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9: All right, what's going on, my friends? Good news for former Duck Peyton Pritchard. A two-year extension from the Celtics for $44 million. The Trailblazers going to be in action tonight, taking on the Kings. Tip-off's coming up at 7. I'll have the pregame show for you at 6. Travis Mercer will have the call. Right here on your home of the Blazers, Rip City Radio 620. 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Kickoff at 3. Your pregame's at 1 on your home of the Beavs, 1190 KX. How about Oregon State? Favored by 17.5, trying to make it 5 straight wins. Oregon will host Nebraska. Late game on Fox at 8. Ducks favored by 7.5. The Huskers are 5-1. The Rams are releasing their kicker, Harrison Mevis. After he missed 2 field goals last night, a 50-yarder in the first half, 48-yarder in overtime, the Bills got the win by 3. And the Bears defensive end Montez Sweat has been suspended for 2 games for violating the NFL's PED policy.
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9: All right, the principal, Curtis Long, is hanging out with me. You know, I made this point a couple of days ago that Oregon State's working off a bag cereal and Western Family brand macaroni and cheese NIL budget, and yet they're scoring points like a pinball machine, fun to watch, and one of the truly great stories across the nation in college football. No one can deny that. It's remarkable what Coach Shepherd has done and the quarterback and receiver that they were able to locate and bring into Corvallis. It's been great.
10: So you're telling me they're eating honey buzzers and fruity rings instead of honeycomb and Fruit Loops.
9: Is there anything worse than when your mom would try to pass off bag cereal on you like it was somehow legitimate? Cinnamon, it's like, Mom, what are you doing? Yeah.
10: Cinnamon Toastios or whatever they're. Mom, this isn't it. This isn't the cereal.
9: I remember one time opening up the pantry. And it was probably my dumb dad who convinced her it was a good idea because, you know, we'd open up a box of cereal and like 2 days later it's all gone. It was like Fruitangity-O's.
10: What are these?
9: Imposter Fruit Loops. Yeah. It's like, Mom, what is this crap?
10: And they come in a bag, so you can't really pour them. You got to hold them from both sides and try to pour them out. What are we doing?
9: Everything about that is a bad idea. It's like, Mom, what are you doing? And I don't know why. I cannot explain this. But growing up, macaroni and cheese, if you bought Kraft, which is the best, it was like 25 cents a box. Yeah. But the Western Family brand was always like, 9 or 10 cents a box.
10: Die.
9: Now, I don't understand why this is, but the Kraft was better than the knockoff brand.
10: Yeah, for sure. And you weren't around when you were younger. Like Fred Meyer had their own brand. Now it's like Private Selection. But at that time, it was Mighty Fine with a capital T.
9: Yeah.
10: So you get Mighty Fine mac and cheese. They're not as good.
9: No, and it reminds me of like Shasta and
10: yes.
9: Craigmont.
10: Craigmont came from Safeway, I believe. Shasta was a good one. Yeah.
9: Yeah. Now, if you're having like a big like birthday party for kids and there's going to be a bunch of kids running around, maybe it's summertime, a pool party, and you want to buy some of the mini cans of Shasta or whatever, that's fine.
10: Yeah.
9: But it's not the same as Coke.
10: No, not the same thing, but it just says cola on the can.
9: Yeah, cola. Just cola. Safeway Select. So I just thought that was pretty funny. Because every once in a while, my mom would try to pass it along. Like one time I wanted Jordans and I knew my dad was in no way, shape, or form going to buy J's. He's like, dude, you drag your feet. You think I'm going to spend $100 on a pair of shoes? You've lost your mind, right? So my mom went and bought some Pro Wings.
10: Yes. Straight out of Kmart.
9: And it had like a fake swoosh on it. And she brought them home. She goes, hey, look at these shoes. I'm like, Mom, what is this?
10: I asked her for Adidas and she got me Zips. I love that.
9: So I remember that stuff.
10: Did you ever have Roos? Did you have Kangaroos with a little pouch on the side?
9: I did.
10: Clyde Drexler shoes?
9: Yeah.
10: Remember Clyde also had a Vias?
9: I had a Vias.
10: Yeah.
9: Those sucked. That was a bad endorsement deal for the Clyde.
10: That was bad. Yeah.
9: Hey, Clyde.
10: And Kangaroos. He did both of them.
9: He did. And what did Shaq start out with? L.A. Gear?
10: I think he did start out with L.A.
9: Gear. That was a bad call.
10: Bad call on his part, L.A. Gear.
9: Yeah. Oh, my goodness. But the Avia, not a bad look, but the problem is Avia wasn't around very long.
10: No.
9: You got just disrespecting the Clyde.
10: You can only find those at like G.I. Joe's. Couldn't get those anywhere else. Avias.
9: That's amazing. But it is, I mean, you're a Duck grad. And so it's interesting, isn't it, to see the Beavers going into the season, no one thought they were going to do a darn thing. And yet what it reminds me of in football is that if you get the coach and the quarterback right, good things are going to happen. And then you throw in a receiver who, for some reason, no one notices ability and winds up in Corvallis. And now Oregon State is on their way to their fifth straight win, and they're going to compete for the conference crown, which is amazing.
10: I think it's the best story in college football this
9: season. I would agree.
10: It's the best story across the country, the Oregon State Beavers.
9: They were so bad last year.
10: Horrible. And no one thought they would be here. Now, some people, even the experts, I think, in the area, the people who follow that team, and it'd be fun to I don't know what Brendan said at the beginning of the season, but a lot of them were predicting 3 wins, 4 wins maybe. That was it. And that would be progress. And look what they're doing now, just blowing through people. That offense is a machine.
9: Yeah, Brendan, I don't remember your exact number, but weren't you right around 5 or 6 wins, 4 or 5, before the season began? Where were you at with the Beavs before we saw them play?
5: Yeah, no, I was feeling
9: don't lie.
5: 5 wins,
10: no
5: maybe, maybe 6 in a good situation.
9: Yeah, I think that's what Brendan told me. He goes, yeah, probably somewhere between 4 and 6. He goes, with the way the schedule sets up, maybe 6, but that was a stretch, right? Now that seems like a foregone conclusion.
10: Piece of cake, yeah.
9: Yeah, it's just amazing to me. I just don't understand how you have these schools like Oregon or Michigan or Alabama or Georgia with all these resources and an incredibly large staff of scouts and different people who are scouring the country for football players. I need someone to explain to me how Braden Atkinson or Jesse Legree can go unnoticed and wind up in Corvallis. I don't understand it.
10: Yeah, unnoticed completely. And you wonder, too, how much does this NIL play a role in it? How motivated are these players to perform at their very, very best? Now, Legree and Atkinson, they got something to prove. They came in with a chip on their shoulder. Nobody recruited me. Nobody wanted me. I'm going to show you. Whereas the Ducks maybe have some players that got paid, their transfers that have gotten paid, and maybe their mindset, and I'm not saying this is true, but maybe their mindset is, hey, I got my money. Why do I need to go balls out here? I don't need to.
9: Yeah, and what's interesting, I mean, what's unfortunate, every time I bring up or the Oregon State Beavers become a conversation at work, on the golf course, wherever, the initial statement is, yeah, how long are Shepherd and Legree going to remain there, or Atkinson, because of other teams trying to poach off their good players or their coach? And that obviously is a storyline. And Shepherd's already come out and said that agents have been reaching out to his players. So when I talked to him last week, he said, I just try to maintain and keep a open line of communication with my guys. The reality is we're going to lose some, we're going to gain some, but he goes, I hope that through the communication and the relationships that they remember where they were given their opportunity.
10: And I think it's interesting. I think Jesse Legree would have to weigh that. Now, what kind of a factor would I be on an Ohio State, on a Big Ten team, on a Big 12 team versus Oregon State, where he's the main target? Now, who knows? He may want to stay because he said before, this is the only school that believed in me. I'm staying here. We'll see if he sticks with that when they put big figures in front of him.
9: Yeah, and he'll get a good offer from Oregon State, but these other schools, it's ridiculous. Like we're talking about, last night I was talking to some guys who cover Washington State. I asked him, I said, what's the number? How much did the Cougs spend on their roster? And they said the number's like right around $7 million for the entire roster.
10: Yeah, that's
9: Oregon spent $3 million, nearly half of Washington State's entire roster, on a backup quarterback in Dylan Raiola.
10: So Oregon is Kraft, and Oregon State is mighty fine.
9: It's like, Mom, why are you going with the backup brand here? You know this is not going to work. What are you doing?
10: This is not going to work. Well, why do I have honey buzzers? I wanted honeycomb.
9: Like, I remember one of my favorite things when I was younger were, like, fish sticks, right?
10: Yeah.
9: At grandma's house. You put them in the oven, they crisp up, and it's like, it was like a gourmet meal as a 7 or 8 year old. And I think Vandekamp's was like the best. You had some guy in a yellow jacket.
10: Yeah, with the sailor, with the fisherman on there.
9: Yeah, he knew what he was doing. He had a net. He was out in the ocean. Like, that guy was dialed in. But every once in a while, my mom would be like, would you like some fish sticks? And she would make them. And I would start eating them. I was like, these aren't, what's up with this? And you go in there, and it's like on the box, it just says fish sticks.
10: These are Western Family, Mom.
9: It's like, Mom.
10: Where's my fisherman guy?
9: Mom, she goes, it's the same thing. No, it's not. You eat it and tell me it's the same thing.
10: Where's the guy in the yellow rain jacket? He's not on the box.
9: She tried to pull that crap on me all the time.
10: Oh,
9: and so anytime my mom was like, oh, I'll make it for you. And I was like, oh, she's trying to pull one over on me. You know?
10: I love it now where you can get like fake Doritos.
9: Yeah.
10: You get like Kroger brand Doritos and they give you the same colors on the bag and everything.
9: Unbelievable.
10: Not the same.
9: The other thing I've noticed too, and I think this is Frito-Lay, but they're putting less chips in their bag.
10: Oh, for sure.
9: I got in my car. I stopped to get some gas and I got some baked chips.
10: Yeah.
9: And I opened up the bag and I was like, I put my eye in the bag. I was like, what's going on here? I was so incensed, I almost drove to Frito-Lay to be like, hey, what's going on
10: here? What's going on here? You feel that three-quarters of my bag is air. What's going on in here?
9: Yeah.
10: That's not fair.
9: I didn't get the three-quarters of air price. I got the full, the bag being jammed to the rim with chips price.
10: Yeah, this is a rip.
9: Oh, my gosh.
10: Were they actual, like, pop chips, or did you get, like, an off-brand kind?
9: No, I bought the actual Frito-Lay brand. My favorite chips, like, if I'm going to snack, I like Popcorners.
10: Those are good.
9: The popcorners are my favorite because they're light, they're baked, and they got a nice crunch to them. And I do like the barbecue baked Lay's. Like if I go let's say like a Subway or some sandwich shop, if they got the baked Lay's, I'll do that. And I'm also a big fan of the, I would say that the Garden Salsa Sun Chips,
10: I love those.
9: That is an elite chip.
10: Yeah, I don't see you eat a lot of snacks. As much as I'm around you, you don't do a lot of snacking. You're pretty regimented on your diet.
9: I am. But you know, I like, sometimes it's nice to have a little crunch.
10: Yeah.
9: You know, I also like, Trader Joe's. Do you ever go to Trader Joe's?
10: Yes.
9: I love Trader Joe's because they got great produce. I like the vegetable selections, but they also got some very healthy snack options with different, wheat crackers or different multigrain things. Yeah, because sometimes it's a texture thing. I just like a crunch.
10: What was the thing that you always swiped out of the snack bins up here at Media Row? You always swiped
9: out. Those were
10: I can't remember.
9: Pop chips.
10: Pop, yeah, you always swiped
9: them
10: out.
9: And then
10: there.
9: Lately, last year, it was
10: take those.
9: Dot pretzels.
10: That's what they were, the dot pretzels. Chad would rip the bin of any dot pretzels. No one even knew they were in there.
9: I can say this now because it's not last year. But I would always get up there before everyone else because I was getting set up for the pregame show. And the dot pretzel bags were like 110 calories a bag because they're little miniature snack packs. And so it was one of those days where I had forgotten or left like some of my food that I prepare and take with me to games because there's going to be a motor till super late. So I went through each of the baskets and I picked out every single dot bag and I sat down and I ate 550 calories worth of dots to where no one else had access to them. So I had Parmesan original, honey mustard, and then I had the Southwestern. And I was like, they were all delicious. And I was like, Dot, thank you. And then when Coach Barney, Bruce Barnum from Portland State, when we were over at the NBC building, he would come in studio. And he had a relationship with Dot, who made the pretzels.
10: Okay.
9: So he would bring in like a giant bag and just hand out like full bags of pretzels. And so my dad, he caught wind of what was going. He's like, hey, if you see Coach, because my dad loves Dots.
10: Give me some Dots pretzels.
9: Yeah, he's like, those are $5.99 at the store. You know, that's pretty nice of him to bring those in.
10: Hey, just a prediction for this upcoming season. I'm going to guess no snack bins up in Media Row this year.
9: That's probably a pretty good guess.
10: I don't think there's going to be snack bins.
9: I would say that you might be correct.
10: And how many different little bins of Red Vines did we give Michael Holton?
9: Holton was a, he loves Red Vines.
10: He loves Red Vines.
9: How long was the walk from across the street where the parking's at now?
10: I didn't have to make it today for a road game.
9: But it was 15 minutes last 15 week.
10: 15 minutes, yeah, last
9: 15.
10: Week. 15 for me, and I'm moving pretty quickly. I felt legitimately bad for the concession workers. They're all over there, so they're all making that trek. And that was on a nice day. Wait till it's rainy or cold or icy.
9: Where did you park tonight?
10: Just right here in the garage next to Moda Center. It's open for a road game.
9: The Annex?
10: Yeah.
9: Oh, nice.
10: Right here.
9: All right, perfect. All right, we'll keep things rolling. Curtis Long hanging out with me. We're just talking a bunch of nonsense. And I love it. 503-248-0620 is your telephone number.
10: Favorite off-brand snack. Let's hear it.
9: Yeah. Did your mom ever try to pass off bag cereal and pretend like it was legitimate?
10: Horrible. I wanted Cheez-Its, Mom. What are these cheesy squares? I don't want these.
9: We got to look up some of those. Well, I'll look up some of the classic bag cereal names, too. Because they try to make it sound like Cocoa
10: Honey
9: Pebbles.
10: Buzzers, Fruity Rings.
9: Yeah, it's not a good thing. All right, you got the Rip City Drive.
10: Cinnamon Toaster.
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1: All right, we got the names of the bag cereal. Now, keep in mind, Oregon State right now having a better season than Oregon, and they're doing so with an NIL budget that affords them bag cereal and off-brand macaroni and cheese. Like, they can't even buy Kraft. They have to go, like, Western Family brand, which is brutal. And then, of course, our moms used to try and get sneaky and try to pass off bag cereal like it was the box cereal, and you know right away it's not. So we pulled up the names of the bag cereal names, and they're bad names, just like the whole concept of bag cereal. And so we'll give you the name, and then you try to guess.
2: What cereal is this?
1: Yeah, because this is straight knockoff. This is like walking through New York, and someone opens up their jacket. Like,
2: exactly.
1: Would you like a Rolex?
2: You got me this X-Lax watch.
1: All right, first one on the list of bag cereal. Apple Zings.
2: Yeah, okay, which one is Apple Zings? People driving in the car right now.
1: Such a bad name. My guess, or my first guess when I hear that name, is I would have to say, and you said it too, Apple Jacks.
2: That's
1: got to
2: be Apple Jacks. But can you imagine, Mom, can you get some Apple Jacks? Well, I did. No, Mom, these are Apple Zings. Those aren't Apple Jacks.
1: All right, next one up, Berry Colossal Crunch. And it says in parentheses, corn and oat cereal with sweet berry shapes.
2: All right, you know what that one is.
1: I would say that that's probably Cap'n Berry Crunch.
2: That's Cap'n Crunch, yeah, with Crunch Berries, right?
1: Yeah, with Crunch Berries. Horrible name. next one on the list, Berry Colossal Crunch with marshmallows.
2: That's probably the same thing. They just added marshmallows to it.
1: All right. Chocolate Marshmallow Mateys.
2: So they got a pirate guy
1: on
2: the bag.
1: Good day, mate. Yeah.
2: They got a pirate guy on the bag.
1: My first guess would be Count Chocula.
2: Count Chocula. That had marshmallows in it? Yeah, that did, right? Yeah. Count Chocula.
1: And the commercials were great because he had like that, he was like Count on Sesame Street.
2: Yeah.
1: Oh, reportedly a balanced breakfast, or what did it say?
2: One marshmallow, two marshmallow, three marshmallow on my spoon.
1: I love that name, though. Chocolate Marshmallow Matey.
2: All right. Now, what if I wanted some Cookie Crisp? What is Mrs. Doing bringing home?
1: Chocolatey chip cookie bites. That's bad.
2: Mom, come on. What are these?
1: These are not Cookie Crisp, Mom.
2: These aren't Cookie Crisp.
1: All right. What does this next one say right here, Curtis?
2: Okay. I would say if you wanted some Cinnamon Toast Crunch, but your parents didn't quite have the funds for it, here's what you're getting.
1: Cinnamon Toasters.
2: Cinnamon Toasters. What? And Cinnamon Toasters, they come in a bag.
1: Yeah. Now, Cocoa Ruse has got to be Cocoa Puffs, right?
2: Yeah, I'm thinking those are Cocoa Roos, so kangaroo on the front.
1: All right, this one here is awesome. Cocoa Dino Bites.
2: That's got to be Cocoa Crisp, right?
1: It's got to be.
2: Cocoa Crispies? Yeah.
1: Yep.
2: Cocoa
1: yep.
2: Dino Bites.
1: Dino Bites.
2: Okay, now, if I wanted Rice Krispies, maybe you want some Rice Krispie treats, but you didn't want to spend all the money. One, you can get off-brand marshmallows.
1: Yeah.
2: And then you can get this for your cereal.
1: Crispy Rice. Like, they didn't even try to come up with a name. It's just Crispy Rice.
2: We're just going
1: to
2: reverse them. Crispy Rice.
1: That's what it is.
2: Rice Krispies.
1: Yeah. Are those Rice Krispies? No, that's Crispy Rice.
2: This is Crispy Rice. That's different.
1: And this one here just says Frosted Flakes. I would have thought that Frosted Flakes is maybe trademarked, but apparently not.
2: I guess not. I guess you could use that name. Okay.
1: This next one is really bad. What does that one say?
2: So if you're thinking you're going to get some Frosted Mini Wheats, you can eat them on a spoon. So I got an idea for an off-brand cereal name. Let's call them Frosted Mini Spooners. That's what we're going to call them.
1: That is so bad. You shouldn't do that, Mom. And then right here, parentheses, as if you needed to know, Shredded Wheat Biscuits.
2: Yeah, that's what they are, Shredded Wheat Biscuits.
1: Golden Puffs, what was the name that
2: I
1: we came up with on that?
2: I think that's Sugar Smacks,
1: Sugar
2: or Super
1: Smacks.
2: Golden Crisp. I think they eventually called it that with the little frog on there with the hat on. Dig them.
1: Now, what is Marshmallow Mateys?
2: Now, I think Marshmallow Mateys has got to be Lucky Charms.
1: I think it's
2: Lucky Charms. One of my favorite cereals. That was a treat.
1: It was awesome. And the marshmallows had that awesome texture and taste. Now, what was the one? What was the, was it purple horseshoes that they added late?
2: They did add those. Yeah. Pink hearts, green, yellow diamonds, green clovers.
1: And purple horseshoes.
2: And purple horseshoes.
1: That's genius marketing, by the way. Cause I remember when they came up with, when they came out with the purple Hershey's, like, whoa.
2: That was a big deal.
1: They added a new marshmallow.
2: They added a new marshmallow.
1: All right, next up, s'mores, which has got to be, I would guess,
2: Golden Grahams.
1: Golden Grahams.
2: Got to be Golden Grahams, another great
1: one. And I'm not going to lie, Golden Grahams is a delicious cereal.
2: That's a legit cereal for sure.
1: And then Tutti Frutti's. What is it, a dance? Come on, Mom. I'm guessing that's Fruity Pebbles, right?
2: I think they're Fruit Loops. Tutti Frutti's.
1: So, what? I mean, seriously, though, when you were a kid, like, what was your go-to? Like, were you a cereal kid? Or did it depend on whether it was before school or if it was the weekends? Like, what was your go-to?
2: We did
1: typically?
2: A lot of cold cereal, and I will say that it was a treat for my single mom. She would let us hang out in the cereal. I would take my brother and me a few. It takes 10 minutes to pick out which cereal we're going to bring. So we would buy one of them, one of the name brand cereals, and swear we would have that thing open in the car on the way home.
1: Yeah, digging into it.
2: With our hands out of the box.
1: I was visiting my mom the other night, and I hadn't eaten yet, so I was, you know, I was looking for something to snack. And so I just started going into her pantry.
2: Yeah.
1: She had a box of Kix.
2: Oh, nice.
1: And so I started shoveling handfuls of Kix in my mouth, and I was like, I had forgotten that it was slightly sweetened. I was like,
2: yes.
1: I was like, Mom, this is pretty good.
2: Kix are good. Yeah. Kid tested, mother approved.
1: That's what it is. Yeah. But now think about how it changed. So, like, now that you're older and like me, you like to pay attention to what you're eating and consuming. So what is your typical breakfast consist of
2: for
1: now?
2: Me now, let's see, if I was going to go with a cereal, there are some protein cereals. You pay like 10 bucks a box for them, but I do eat those once in a while. Otherwise, I will just do maybe some eggs or an omelet of some kind. I'm a big egg fan. I don't do a lot of heavy breakfast. I don't like to eat a whole lot in the
1: morning. I'm the same. I usually do a cup of coffee and a Perfect Bar.
2: Yeah.
1: Because I don't like to be weighted down too much. But I do like making a two-egg omelet with a little salsa.
2: Yeah.
1: And then I'll add some wheat toast and, you know, I'll pick out a fruit, like either a pear or a banana. Like, I'll do that if I have more time.
2: But
1: usually, the reality is I don't have time, and so I'm usually rushed, and so I want something that's quick and convenient. But I do like the combination of my black coffee and the Perfect Bar, I think, fits well
2: together. Now, you work out in the morning sometimes, too, right?
1: I do.
2: You don't want to eat a heavy meal before that. I don't either. So I go for long runs in the mornings a lot of times. I might just have a banana and take off.
1: But I do. I have found, just like, did you say protein cereal?
2: Yeah.
1: Like, I found, like, the Kashi or some of these cereals that have. So I don't eat cereal very often now, but what I do is I'll get the protein cereal like the Kashi or one that I like, or if I'm looking for a little more fiber, I'll just buy some of the All Brand. But what I do is I take All Brand, like something my papa used to pull out of the pantry.
2: You got a prescription for that?
1: Yeah, exactly. Brand? And he would have like, so he'd go All Brand, followed up by the Metamucil. It's like, wow, papa, we really clogged up there, aren't we, buddy? But what I like to use over my cereal is like, I'll buy like pure protein.
2: Yeah.
1: So I get like the, like a protein mix.
2: The powder.
1: Yeah. I'll buy them pre-made.
2: Oh, okay.
1: Because you get a whole box of them and a shake, and I just keep it in the fridge, and I'll pour that over my cereal.
2: Nice.
1: So that way I'm getting, about roughly 25 to 30 grams of protein. And it's got a chocolatey taste.
2: Yeah, there's a premier protein cereal you can buy. It's like $8 a box.
1: Yeah,
2: but, I've had that before.
1: Yeah, and it's okay.
2: Yeah,
1: but you know, so but sometimes I'll do like for instance, a perfect example would be like sometimes when I get home late from a Blazer game when it's like 12:30, 1 o'clock in the morning, I need to eat, but I don't feel like making something that's going to take long. So that's when I'll pull out the cereal and use the pure protein. And I do it that way just because it's quick. I get something to eat and then I go to
2: bed. Are you like me when you get home from a Blazer game late like that because you've been so alert and focused for a while? Does it take you a while to kind of come down off that? I can't go right to sleep after getting
1: 100%.
2: Home.
1: 100%. So I usually have to eat. Maybe I'll, perform a little self-love, whatever it takes to relax a little bit. Whatever it takes. But I'm so wired up from a game that normally what I do after I eat is I'll get ready for bed, brush my teeth. And then I'll go into YouTube mode, and I'll watch videos until I get tired.
2: Until you get tired, okay.
1: And then I've told you, I set my timer on my TV, but what my favorite thing to do at night is I put on, like, MeTV or one of the older stations.
2: Right.
1: And I typically fall asleep to, like, Perry Mason and or The Twilight Zone. And then on the weekends, it's the Rockford Files.
2: Oh, nice.
1: And the other show they've been showing on Get TV that I really like is Quantum Leap.
2: Oh, yeah, that's a good one. They brought that back for a while.
1: Yeah, not as good.
2: Not as good, yeah.
1: With the original actors. But I think Quantum Leap is a terrific show.
2: That's fun.
1: And so I'll watch that, but that's how I like to fall asleep. But I set my timer, and then the TV turns off, and I wake up, and I'm ready for another day.
2: But
1: what do you normally do when you get home?
2: Same thing. I just have to kind of find something to do, because it takes a while when you're that focused, and you're on the air broadcasting, and then we go through the post-game show, and I know you're doing a post-game video. When I finally get home, I can't. My brain's still going too fast. I need to kind of slow down. So that's what I'll do. I'll read a magazine or something and kind of chill out for a little bit. I'll do YouTube for a while sometimes, or scroll through Instagram or something just to kind of calm. But it's weird that you cannot, doing what we do at games, it's hard to go to sleep right after, to come home and go to sleep. I can't do it.
1: I think what happens is that when you're at a sporting event, or it doesn't have to be a sporting event, you could be at a concert, or if you just go to like a conference and you're around a bunch of people, I think when you're around a bunch of people with that type of energy, you know, sometimes it gets you going a little bit. And so I just need time to unwind. And then what I do is, what I've learned to do as I get older, is I just let my mood kind of dictate, okay, am I going to go music here? Do I want to watch a TV show? Do I want to watch videos? You know, sometimes I'll go back and watch the Trailblazer game. I just, whatever I'm in the mood for, I just kind of let that decide. And then eventually I'll get tired. And then sometimes I'll read, you know, because I want the quiet. And sometimes I'll pull out a book and start reading. No, but I need something. I can't just go home, get in bed, and expect to fall asleep.
2: Well, luckily for you, because at one time in your career, you did do early morning radio.
1: Oh, that was horrible.
2: You don't do that anymore.
1: Thank God.
2: So do you have to be at the office at a certain time?
1: No.
2: Okay.
1: No, that's what's great about, one, my boss is in Seattle, so he doesn't even know what I'm doing anyways. That's a beautiful thing. But now with technology, I can work from home. I don't like doing a show from home, but I can work from home.
2: Yeah.
1: Monitor the traffic and then pick my spots for when I want to head in.
2: Perfect. See, I got to be at the office at a certain time. I know you don't think I do jack squat.
1: No, you work for the school district.
2: Yeah, you don't do jack squat. Chad calls me in the middle of the day and said, don't pretend like you're in a meeting
1: it
2: or
1: takes
2: doing
1: me off.
2: Anything right
1: I
2: now.
1: I call him all the time because I'm like, I want to have a conversation. He doesn't answer. He'll send me some crap text like, oh, dude, I'm in a meeting.
2: I'm in a meeting right now. I'm a very important person in the school district.
1: I'm just saying that your line of work, being an administrator for the school district, probably not known for some of the hardest workers in the country.
2: I work darn hard making videos for our school district and Instagram posts and social media.
1: That's amazing. But I know you love what you're doing now, but you've told me before that the only thing you miss is like you genuinely love being around kids, don't you?
2: If our superintendent came to me and said, hey, we really need you to go to school X and fill in as a principal for a little while, I would do it in a heartbeat.
1: Yeah.
2: 100%. Now, a lot of my principal friends, and I'm sure we have school administrators listening right now, and they're cringing, and a lot of my principal friends say, don't do it. Don't do it. This job is really hard, and I know it. For those of you that have school in your family, whether your husband or wife is a teacher or administrator, it is a tough job. It is oftentimes a thankless job, and I get it. But I do for sure, and I'm sure our teacher listeners can relate, I miss the connection with kids in the lunchroom, before school, off the bus, throughout the school building, checking in with them, making those relationships. I miss that for sure.
1: But as a principal in today's world, like, my guess is you're dealing with a lot of conflict, right? A
2: lot of conflict, and it's no secret. Kids are becoming, even at the elementary level, they are becoming more and more physical with the way they express their emotions. They are coming at you with kicks, hits, spitting, anything. And really, as an adult, you can't put your hands on them. You're no longer, you can't restrain them. You just kind of have to dodge, deflect, and get out of the way, and let the kid kind of de-escalate on his own and try to coax him down out of whatever's bothering him.
1: So seriously then, if a kid is charging you to try and deliver a blow, you have to
2: bob and weave. Yeah, bob and weave. You cannot put your hand on them or restrain them in any way. Now, you can if you think that a student is going to be an immediate threat to someone else or
1: another
2: themselves.
1: Student, yeah.
2: Yeah, then you can. But otherwise, you just got to kind of deflect, I should say. I've been into some schools where they have, you know, the little paddings that go on the floor when you're doing gymnastics.
1: Yeah.
2: There's some staff members who just carry those around in front of them. So, like, barricade themselves because they know the kid's going to go bonkers on them. So they'll just walk around with the little,
1: you're kidding.
2: Yeah, the little mats in front of them.
1: Oh my gosh. That's brutal.
2: Yeah. Yeah. It's a tough job. And kudos to all of our educator friends who are out in the listening audience who do that. It is a tough job, and they deserve all the credit in the world for what they do each day.
1: So in other words, you can't go Leo Harrington
2: you can't.
1: Like my principal in Manford, Oklahoma did back in the early 80s.
2: Yeah, he went hand to backside on you, right?
1: With the paddle.
2: And your parents, they endorsed it.
1: My dad apologized for my ridiculous behavior. And then when I got home, he gave me some more.
2: Yeah, you go ahead, Mr. Harrington. Yeah. You can spank my boy.
1: My parents were not mad at the school. They did not try to sue anybody. My dad apologized for me being a moron, and then he delivered more blows when I got home.
2: Yeah, you didn't do any fart noises with your armpit anymore.
1: Not a single more time. I learned the hard way. I still remember the teacher's name, too, Miss Alexander.
2: Yeah, she reported you.
1: She got me killed. I was like, well, what's going on? I thought we were...
2: Not only didn't you say they did that out in the hall so that your classmates could hear you kind of squeal when you felt the blow.
1: He purposely had the doors open up in the rest of the classrooms because he knew that if they heard me getting hammered, that it would deter other kids from being idiots.
2: Oh, can't do that these days. Oh my goodness. That'd be on the news immediately.
1: Yeah, like abuse, right?
2: Yeah, no
1: But
2: way.
1: Back then it was like...
2: Mr. Harrington would not have his job.
1: Back then it was like, yeah, Chad was being an idiot. He was making fart sounds during a spelling test. I told him not to do it. He did it again.
2: Yeah.
1: Oh, yeah, he deserved to be beat. That's exactly what the teachers were saying. Yeah, he was an idiot.
2: Yeah. I can remember when I was in elementary school, there was a girl in our class who was talking too much, just wouldn't stop talking.
1: Yeah.
2: Teacher literally masking tape over the mouth in class.
1: Incredible.
2: Right over.
1: All right. Big thanks to the principal, Curtis Long. We'll come back. You got more of the Rip City Drive on your home of the Blazers, Rip City Radio 620.
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1: All right, Rip City Drive. Coming up next, I'll have the Trailblazer pregame show for you as the Trailblazers continue to bang through their preseason schedule in Sacramento tonight to take on the Kings, and then Friday in San Francisco to take on the Golden State Warriors. So what you have is the Blazers' limited time to get the guys on the floor so that Coach Norrie can take a look at the different combinations. But I'll have the pregame show coming up in a few minutes, and then Travis DeMers will have the call for you right here on your home of the Blazers, Rip City Radio 620. I wanted to share a story. Jordan Schultz, who is an NFL insider, he shared this, and I thought it was a great story. And I wanted to share it with you because I think we can all learn from this. I think there are valuable lessons to learn from this. As many of you know, the Denver Broncos offense right now is cheeks. Absolute cheeks. It's brutal. They can't run the ball. They can't throw the ball. They can't move the football. Scoring is very difficult. It's brutal to watch. And that game they had over the weekend against the Chargers, go Chargers, go, was painful until they got to about midway through the fourth quarter. And then the defense able to set up Bo Nix in the offense on short fields. And they got the points and outscored the Chargers 13-0 in the final stages of that game to get the win. So Denver now 3-2 as they prepare for the Seattle Seahawks coming up on Thursday night. So I guess, yeah, it's brutal. It's like, what happened to Bo? What happened to Bo Nix? It's like I watch him play. It's like I don't even know this guy right now. Is it the ankle? He is playing without confidence right now. It's really painful to watch. When you watch a pro

horrendous four-game stretch to start the year offensively. Davis Webb, who was a quarterback at Cal, got into the coaching ranks and is considered one of the great young coaching minds of football. And Sean Payton has said multiple times that he'll be a great head coach one day. Davis Webb will be a head coach. He's going to get the opportunity. He's a good offensive mind. He communicates well with players. And so far, he's formed a really good tandem with Sean Payton. Well, he got big job offers, including from the Las Vegas Raiders, during the offseason. And what happened is the Broncos did not want to lose Davis. They wanted him to remain on staff because they saw him as an up-and-comer, a young talent. I think ownership really liked Davis Webb. The players do. Bo Nix is down. So there's a lot of benefit to keeping Davis Webb. But as part of that process, Sean Payton had to offer up the play calling to Webb to get him to stay in Denver. So he gets a new title, gets to call plays, makes some more money, and they start out the year after a successful preseason where you've got Davis Webb calling plays. Now, I would imagine when you're working for one of the greatest play callers in the history of the game in Sean Payton, it's got to be very difficult to step into that role knowing that he's hearing everything, he knows you know what he would do in that situation. Like, that's got to be tough to perform and call plays when you've got one of the best play callers who is your boss. Well, after the slow start and the horrendous offensive production or lack thereof, Sean Payton decided to take back the play calling. Now, where the story gets interesting, based on what Jordan Schultz laid out, is that the way Sean Payton painted the picture to Davis Webb is this. When Sean Payton was working for Jim Fossil, and I think this was in New York, Jim Fossil, who used to be offensive coordinator for John Elway in Denver, was his offensive coordinator at Stanford. And, of course, Jim Fossil has been there and done that. He's been around. He's got a lot of experience. Well, Jim Fossil took back the play calling from Sean Payton. And at the time, it was a major blow to Payton. He thought it was the end of his ambition, his career, that he would never be a play caller. But what Fossil told him was, hey, this is what I think is best for the team right now. Just hang in there, continue your preparation, and you're going to get an opportunity. So Payton kept his head up, continued to grind and work and help Fossil in any way he possibly could. Well, after that season, Bill Parcells eventually ended up hiring Sean Payton to come over and be his offensive coordinator. I believe this was in Dallas. And Payton didn't know this at the time, but he found out after the fact that the reason why Parcells hired him or wanted him to be his offensive coordinator and call plays is because of the way that he handled the temporary demotion from Jim Fossil. Because he didn't quit, he didn't complain, he continued to grind and work and get the job done. So in the moment, it might be viewed as a negative, but it turned out to be a positive. And because he handled himself so well after Fossil took the play calling back, the great Bill Parcells respected the way he handled himself and then asked him to come over and be his offensive coordinator and call plays. How cool is that? And Parcells is like that guy that I look to. He's the best coach I've ever seen in my lifetime. He's also the guy that discovered Bill Belichick and gave the hoodie his first job. Like, to me, Parcells is kind of the creme de la creme when it comes to coaches. So if he calls and wants you and respects the way you handle yourself as a man and the way you coach and wants you to be a part of his staff, I think that's like the ultimate respect, right? So anyways, Davis heard that message from Payton, and the way that Jordan Schultz painted the picture is that, you know, Davis, you know, took to note what he said, and his approach going into last week's game against the Chargers, very positive, and he's going to continue to grind. But I think we can all learn from that, right? I've had setbacks. I've had things taken away from me. But if I'm being honest, when I look back, I'm like, yeah, I had it taken away because I wasn't prepared. I wasn't preparing the way I should. I wasn't ready for the opportunity. But in the long run, it ends up being a better thing. So there you go. But as we found out against the Chargers, it's not the play caller that's causing the issues with the Broncos offense. It's probably the quarterback because he has no confidence right now. And the problem is you got a short week and then the Seattle Seahawks are coming to town. The only thing good for Denver right now is that the Hawks just played the 49ers and it was a physical football game. And now they got to play on a short week at altitude. So maybe fatigue will become a factor late in that game. The

0: Another troubling trend is that it doesn't look like Patrick Surtain is going to play, or excuse me, Patrick Surtain. So it looks like Surtain will still be out with the ankle. I think Riley Moss with the ribs has got a chance to play. And I don't think Talanoa Hufanga, I don't think Hufanga is going to be out there either. And what do the Hawks have? One of the best receivers in football. That's a problem. The good thing is Sam Darnold, he likes to turn the football over. And I like Sam Darnold, and I'm glad he won a championship, but he is very giving in the turnover department. So it's a grip session. But man, if Denver wins that game somehow, some way, by the grace of the Almighty God, that would be awesome for Denver to be 4-2 after six games against the Chiefs on the road, home against Jayville, home against the Rams, on the road to the 49ers, on the road to the Chargers, and then back home for the Seahawks. That is a horrific stretch of six games with the five best teams in football during that stretch. If the Broncos go 4-2, I'll be having a little pate on Friday morning. But with the way their offense is playing right now, and you got the Hawks defense, points might be at a premium for the Bronco offense. I see here too where Sean Payton he was talking about the importance of getting off to a quick start on Thursday night. Yeah, that sounds great, Coach. The problem is I don't think that's going to happen because Bo Nix is not playing like a guy who has confidence right now. He's not playing like a quarterback that won 14 games last year. He's not using his legs. I don't know. It's frustrating. Football is frustrating. Like right now, Bo Nix, he's playing like I feel after I three-putt. And those greens this morning with the sand, I thought there was enough clearance from the punching of the sand. It's like, come on, man. It's hard to just let go and pound a 10-footer. There you have it, though. And by the way, that game coming up on Thursday, it's going to be old school with the throwback unis. Old school orange and the old school Denver D helmets. I love the D. And then you've got the Seahawks with their 80s blue and the old school helmet. Some of the new uniforms stink to high heaven. The Hawks in the 80s with their home unis with the blue and the old school helmets, amazing. But a lot of these new uniforms are not what they used to be. Now, I'm one of the few Bronco fans. I don't like orange. I don't need my football players looking like giant pumpkins out there on the field. I prefer the blue that they went to in 97 when they went out and won their first Super Bowl with John Elway. But a lot of people love the old school orange. I just don't like pumpkin orange. And I'm definitely not going to wear pumpkin orange. That's not cool. So there you have it. That's where we're at. So the moral of this story is, even if you're in the middle of something where you feel like it's been a demotion, keep your head up, continue to grind and work, and other people are paying attention to how you handle that type of adversity. Parcells did when it came to Peyton, and it paid dividends for Peyton as he moved over to really find himself as a play caller. And now the rest is history. He's one of the best play callers the game's ever seen. And Davis Webb will be the same way. But Bo, what do you need something, Bo? Hey, Bo, I'll do anything for you. I'll massage your ankle. I'll give you a back rub. I'll give you a pep talk. Bo, I am your guy. I am willing to do anything that is needed or required to snap you out of this funk right now so that you can start playing with big balls, all right? I want you out there again with the cojones, running around making plays with bravado. I don't want you out there hesitant, unsure of yourself, and missing players. As Sean Payton said, let it rip, baby. Yes, let it rip. Oh, it's very infantile, the Broncos offense right now. It's very soft. You know, you're going into battle, getting ready to do something. You know, you're getting ready for some action. You don't want soft. You don't want infantile. You want power. You want strength. I need Bo Nix to step up and get back to himself. That's all. All right, I appreciate your time. Thank you to Brendan Slaughter for engineering the program. Thank you to all of you. Coming up next, we have exciting preseason basketball as your Portland Trailblazers play the second of back-to-back games. They'll be in Sacramento to meet the Kings, and then they close out the preseason slate on Friday in San Francisco against the Golden State Warriors. And it's all right here on your home of the Blazers, Rip City Radio 620. Have a good night.
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11: The different color noises, white noise, brown noise, pink noise. Brown noise is deeper, has lower frequencies, it's got more bass, minimalizes that higher frequency. Mm-hmm. And I didn't really know this, but apparently you can liken some of these to sounds in nature. And apparently brown noise is more akin to like a river rapid or a heavy rainfall or thunder.
12: Because there's also white noise and pink noise, you think brown noise is just named after the color brown. Wrong. There was a scientist named Robert Brown from Scotland.
11: White noise is used, aside from just sleeping, a lot of times with like noise-canceling headphones and stuff, mm-hmm. masking other sounds.
12: Pink noise is a little different. It's kind of like the compromise between white noise and brown noise.
11: As far as which one is best for sleep, there have been some very middling studies over the years. But at Oxford in 2017, they said that they fell asleep 40% faster listening to white noise, but their overall sleep was about the same.
12: Okay.
11: There was a study in 2017 from Northwestern of 13 older adults, and they said pink noise provided deeper sleep overall and improved ability to recall words.
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11: Caffeine can be really good for you and help a lot of things, and caffeine can be kind of bad for you.
13: It's a drug, and in its pure form, Chuck, yeah. It is a bitter-tasting crystalline powder.
11: Naturally, it's in the coffee bean and in chocolate and tea, but it's also added artificially in things like soda. Your body is enjoying the caffeine. It's blocking that adenosine. You're going to feel alert and awake. It's got that adrenaline going, and it's rewarding you with the dopamine. I mentioned the vicious cycle, the inevitable crash.
13: Right.
11: Like any stimulant drug, and you want more of it. 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All right, how about some health benefits?
13: Right.
11: They found everything from not develop Parkinson's disease to dropping your risk of various cancers.
13: Well, coffee actually is shown to reduce your risk of diabetes.
11: 4 cups a day, 50% less chance of mouth and throat cancer.
13: You should eat more grapefruit because grapefruit contains something called naringin or naringin, and it actually slows the removal of caffeine from your brain.
11: Okay.
13: So you enjoy its effects longer.
11: Nice.
13: Yeah.
10: For the entire caffeine episode and everything else in the Stuff You Should Know universe, open the free iHeart app, search Stuff, and listen now.
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0: Well, good evening, my friends, wherever you may be, sitting in Section 113. Well, not here at Moda Center. I am in Studio C with the captain, Rich Patterson, and I hope you're enjoying your evening as we get ready for a little Trailblazer basketball tonight. As the Portland Trailblazers play the second of back-to-back games at Golden 1 Center against the Kings in Sacramento. That tip-off scheduled for 7 o'clock. Travis Demers will have the call for you across the Trailblazers audio network. Coming up on the pregame show, I will be joined by the voice, Travis Demers, here in about 10 minutes, and we'll discuss tonight's game and the approach from Coach Norrie and what they're looking to accomplish. We're going to hear more of my one-on-one conversations from Media Day, and I'll get you up to date with the latest news when we go around the NBA, and we're going to go into the Coach's Corner with Travis Demers a little bit later in the show. But first, let's go and listen to some highlights. The Trailblazers with an exhibition yesterday here at Moda Center. A matinee start at 1 o'clock against the London Lions. It was the first time a team from Britain had a chance to take on an NBA team. Damian Lillard and Robert Williams III did not play due to rest with a back-to-back situation. So it was a great opportunity for a number of guys on the roster to be able to go out and get some run.
16: Your side to Kamara, right back to Denny. Drives right into the lane, powers his way through. It's good, and the foul. And Denny Avdija doing what he does, getting to the line for an and-one opportunity.
0: Yeah, how about the Trailblazers race to an 18-6 lead and forced a timeout for the Lions with 6:43 to play in the first.
16: Lions on a fast break, but it's ripped out of his hands by Ja Morant. Now Ja finds Avdija ahead, dribbles into the lane, lobs to Kling, and right-hand smash! Morant out on the wing. He attacks into the lane. Floats it for Kling and puts it in with the right hand. And another assist to Donovan Kling from Ja Morant. This crowd is fired up.
0: Well, down 12, the Lions did respond with a 10-3 run, which cut Portland's lead to 5. Timeout by the Blazers with 3:43 to play in the first. And then the Lions cut the Trailblazers' lead down to just 4 at 23-19. But Portland finished the final 3 minutes of the opening quarter on an 11-2 run. And they took a 13-point lead into the second.
16: Around the perimeter to Sissoko, near side for three, and CeeDee hits the three. 29-19, and the Blazers will push it back up to 10 with under 2 minutes to play here. The first down, Scoot, near side. Jab step as he has it in front of Horton. Pulls up for three, and that's good. Scoot hits another one. Scoot Henderson having himself a day here in the first quarter, as he's already got 9 points, all coming courtesy of the long ball.
0: Yeah, Scoot Henderson, solid performance yesterday. He had 9 in the first, 6 points, 3 boards for Donovan Klingon. Portland scored the first 8 points of the second to push their lead out to 21 and force another Lions timeout with 9:48 to play in the half.
16: Back to Holiday, crosses, goes right, gets around the defender who falls, lobs to Klingon, the two-hand jam. The Blazers now doubling up the Lions, 42-21.
0: You got to love it. Mike Anori called timeout with 4:47 to play in the half. The Blazers leading it by 26. After scoring the first 14 points of the second, in all, Portland outscored London 38-12 in that second quarter, and they took a whopping 72-33 lead into the locker room. Three Blazers scored in double figures in the first half. Tamani Kamara led the way with 14. Now, with the game comfortably in hand at halftime, Mike Anori gave everyone a chance to get into the mix in that second half.
16: Scoot drives, gets underneath, slides it to Krejci. Jab step out to an open Sissoko for three. Yes, third three of the afternoon for CeeDee Sissoko. 75-35. Over to Carlson straight away. Looks to the baseline for Tanji. Right back to a cutting. Sohan, who dunks it in right down the center of the lane for a pair.
0: Yeah, the Blazers, they roll in that game and get the win 119-96. Now, right after the game, Travis Demers had to an opportunity to catch up with Veet Krejci. Here's what he had to say.
16: Veet, congratulations on the win. Good game today. And, you know, to get through the reps, again, a couple of preseason games, regardless of who the opponent is, just how important are these reps to just get yourselves ready to go for when the lights really come on?
17: Yeah, super important. I mean, we, you know, we've been going hard at practice, but nothing compared to the actual game, and that we can play here in Moda in front of the fans, too. So, you know, it's more like game-like, and, you know, we still got a lot of things that we got to improve, and hopefully we can approach well these two nice games.
18: Yeah, this roster is really deep. You've got 15, 17 guys that are very deserving of NBA minutes. How competitive are things right now to earn your spots?
17: Yeah, very competitive, but that's you know, that's how we get better. I think the more competitive we are in practice, the better we're going to be in season. So it's nice that we have so many guys that are battling for spots because, like I said, everybody got to be on 100%.
18: For you, this is the first time last year that you were traded in the middle of the season, and that's a transition for anybody, right? Especially when you're not expecting it. So now that you've been settled, you've been here, you're going through training camp, how much more comfortable are you here?
17: So much better. You know, I think anybody that went through midseason trade can understand how difficult that is moving from across the America, moving all your family. So I'm glad that I got to spend the summer here. You know, got accustomed to, you know, hanging out with the guys, get to know them a little bit better, and I feel much more comfortable even on the court.
0: All right, that's V. Krejci. Coach Norrie, after the game, met with the press, and here's what he had to say about the win over London.
19: I did like the approach, quite honestly. I just liked the way that the guys started, everybody that, you know, played in the game, played the right way. I liked the way that defensively, you know, the intensity that which we played with. You know, obviously you don't like the 19 turnovers, but a couple of, you know, seven of them were from our bigs, and we talked about that. And then just, but I did like the way we competed. When you hold team three times under 17 points in quarters, you're doing something defensively. I think that's what I could take away from, is that I thought everybody had the right mindset, the right approach, and played the right way.
0: All right, there's Coach Norrie. He also was asked about Denny Avdija coming off his All-Star season last year. He's looked real comfortable through the first two games, and Coach shared his thoughts as to why.
19: Efficient. I just think that he's really been efficient. I think, you know, even though tonight just the only four field goal attempts, but, you know, gets to the free throw line three times in 17 minutes. But I just like, you know, but four assists. So I think he's making the right play. He's doing what we ask him to do. Like we told him, you are going to be more efficient just because of the gravity of some of the guys you're playing with, and just that, and thereby being healthy, that wasn't healthy last year. So I just think that he's playing within himself. The other thing we've kind of changed up a little bit from last year is instead of him going two stints, like, you know, like start the game, play 9 minutes, sit, and then come back and finish quarters, we've kind of gone to that three stints for him. And I think that served him well because I think it keeps him fresh throughout the obviously throughout the first half. But he's been very good. He's trying defensively. I mean, not that he wasn't ever not trying, but I think he is trying to do the right thing. And I think we've challenged him to play both ends of the floor, and he's trying to do that.
0: All right, now with the short stints he's talking about with Denny Avdija, he was asked if that's going to be a philosophy of the coaching staff this year, is to have guys go out, you know, playing shorter stints with their added depth, hoping to keep guys fresh as they move throughout the season.
19: Yeah, I mean, if we can, I think I think the superpowers of this team is the depth, even with Shaden being out, who we miss immensely. But I do think that we've got a lot of good NBA basketball players. And I think that, and especially when they are, if we can keep them fresh, that's an advantage to us as other teams play their guys longer stretches, which is fine. And that's their prerogative, that we can hopefully wear them down. And then also by us being fresh, we also can be able to finish games with whatever group of five we want, you know, whether that be offense, defense, or what we need. I think you even saw a little bit of the small ball lineup today in the first quarter, which really I thought turned the game around for good, if that makes sense. But yeah, to answer your question, I do see them playing shorter, you know, stints, and with the full effort and full energy.
0: All right, it's going to be fun to see what different combinations Mike Norrie uses tonight. Trailblazers and Kings coming up at 7 o'clock from Golden 1 Center here on the Trailblazers Audio Network. 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
0: 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We're joined now by Travis Demers, the voice of your Portland Trailblazers, getting ready for preseason game number 3. How the heck am I supposed to pronounce that, my friend?
23: Well, there is a pronunciation guy. That is Mujeres.
0: Okay. Now, see, I do not read Mujeres into that, but it's very nice. Travis is my go-to guy for all pronunciations. You're the best at that, my friend. All right, so we should get better competition tonight. I'm just excited to see.
23: Are you sure about that?
0: Yes.
23: And I'm not saying that to be a jerk and make fun of the Kings. Have you seen who is out for the Kings tonight?
0: Yeah, basically everyone, but they could have everyone out and still be better than the London Lions. That's my only point. I'm just excited to see the different types of combinations that we're going to see from Mike Anorizzi. He continues to try to figure out, you know, what works, what doesn't work, and maybe where he wants to go when the season gets underway.
23: Yeah, that's exactly what this is, Chad. Again, you look at the game against Golden State. You look at the game against the London Lions. You look at the game against today. None of those rosters are viable NBA rosters. They're not. You've got some NBA players on some of those rosters, but this is not a viable NBA roster for the Kings tonight. So you have to treat this the same way, and it's really unfortunate for the Blazers that I don't know what the Warriors are going to throw out at them Friday night in San Francisco, but that is the only chance that they have to play a viable NBA roster before the season starts. And that's a challenge. So tonight they have to, again, continue to focus on themselves. And the first real test against actual NBA competition could potentially be opening night.
0: Yeah, and I think that's why Coach Norrie yesterday before the game was asked whether or not he would like more preseason games. He said it was a great question. And he said, because we have a new staff and we got some new players and we're trying to figure everything out, I wouldn't mind a few extra games. And I can understand why, especially when you're not getting legitimate competition, you know, roughly a week before the regular season starts.
23: Yes, it's a challenge. I mean, to your point, yes, the regular season starts 1 week from tomorrow, and they have not played a viable NBA team. That doesn't mean you can't get something out of this, but you have to treat it just like you talked about and just like Coach Norrie said and just like you did yesterday, that you've got to work on you. You've got to continue to use these as practice opportunities to get on the same page, because even though the competition might not be what you see on a nightly basis in the NBA, you still have a live game situation where you can work on some of those things and timing and knowing where your teammates are. And with the way that this team wants to be creative passing the basketball, you've got to do it in real time.
0: All right, so what are you looking for yourself as you watch the Blazers tonight? Obviously, you're going to see Dame, but what would you like to see from the group?
23: Crispness, right? We've seen a lot of turnover. There were too many turnovers in the game against the London Lions, right? There are too many turnovers against the Warriors. There were too many turnovers last year. I feel like Dr. Seuss repeating the same thing over and over again, but that's just a fact, right? Everybody knows it. The coaching staff knows it. The players know it. So you have to continue to work on those things. Continuity is a big reason for that. When guys have more opportunities to play with each other and passes are on the money and you know where your teammates are going to be, that's when things really come together. You need to be crisp. You need to really have that togetherness on the floor, and that only can only come through minutes.
0: Where'd they finish last year in turnovers?
23: Let me see.
0: Was it dead last?
23: I'm pretty sure it was dead last by a lot. Let me see.
0: I just didn't want to say it, but that's what I remember.
23: Turnovers per game, 30th in the league with 17.3 turnovers per game. They gave up the most points per game off of turnovers at 21.4. They were still only minus 2.2 because they forced the eighth most points off of turnovers defensively.
0: You know, it's interesting because the two common themes I keep hearing from Coach Norrie so far this preseason, defensive rebounding and turnovers.
1: Those were two of the biggest things that this team has dealt with the last couple of years. Three-point shooting, defensive rebounding, and turning the basketball over. Those are the three biggest things that this team needs to improve on from last year, without question.
0: Out of curiosity, who was the best at in the turnover department last year in the NBA?
1: Oh, I'd have to look that up. I don't know offhand.
0: Okay, I wasn't trying to put you on the spot.
1: No, I can look it up in about 4 seconds. But
0: I guess what I'm curious about is like how well or how much does turnovers correlate to success?
1: Well, it does and it doesn't, because you look at the Warriors teams that won the championships, Chad, they turn the ball over a lot.
0: Yes.
1: Right? So there are some teams that can get away with that. You know, Terry Stotts always used to say back in the day that more assists means more chances to turn the ball over, right? Yeah. So the Blazers under Coach Stotts had fewer turnovers, but they were always near the bottom of the league in assists,
0: yeah,
1: right? So you limit those passes and you limit the assists, and that is one way to handle that. Last year, the top five, let's say top six teams in terms of fewest turnovers per game, Boston Celtics, Oklahoma City Thunder, Denver Nuggets, San Antonio Spurs, Philadelphia 76ers, world champion New York Knicks.
0: Wow.
1: Did I just say that, by the way?
0: You did.
1: Weird.
0: Isn't that weird? So there you have it. So some of the best teams in the NBA right up there near the top in terms of protecting the basketball.
1: Bottom five from 26 to 30. Utah Jazz, Golden State Warriors, Washington Wizards, Brooklyn Nets, Portland Trail Blazers. And the difference between the Blazers at 30 and the Nets at 29 was 1.5 turnovers. That is the difference between the Nets at 29 and the Kings at 13.
0: Fascinating. Well, I can't wait to watch. I did think Ja in the game yesterday, Trav, he looked a lot more comfortable in terms of his movements. I wasn't concerned after the first game, but I liked the way he was moving around, especially on defense, active with his hands.
1: Yeah, and being a good defensive player is very mental, right? And he's very engaged defensively. He's got to figure some things out offensively, right? Where does he fit in on this team? We know three-point shooting is not his bread and butter. So what's going to work for him? And we talked about it on the Section 113 podcast, Jameis Plug, that with Ja Morant not having to be the guy, there's a lot less pressure on him, right? So where is he going to make the biggest impact? It's going to be being a playmaker and setting up his teammates right now until he really gets his footing.
0: Okay, I want to ask you about Young Hanson, because you were looking forward to seeing him play going into yesterday's game because of the style of basketball that London was going to bring to the floor. What I have noticed with Hanson, it appears like he's thinking less and just being more of a basketball player.
1: Yeah.
0: In the early preseason games I've seen, what are your thoughts so far?
1: He looks more comfortable. He didn't wow me yesterday. I didn't look at that game and go, wow, look at what Young Hanson did. That was amazing. Okay, yeah, he did fine. He didn't make many mistakes. He was where he was supposed to be. He did his job. And right now, that's all I want from him. All I want from him is to just be comfortable as he can be, and do his job and limit mistakes. And that's how someone who is in his position, which is an incredibly unique position, that's how he has to be able to go forward to find his footing and do it that way.
0: All right, Travis Demers, the voice of your Trailblazers, getting ready for the call tonight at 7 o'clock. I appreciate you, buddy.
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0: We'll keep things rolling. 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
0: All right, welcome back. We got the Kings and Trailblazers coming up at 7 o'clock. Travis Demers is with me once again because he just informed me of something that I had forgotten about because I'm not as good with dates, considering I just forgot my best friend's birthday the other day.
23: Oh, no!
0: Steve was born on October 9th, and my son, Isaac, was like, did you remember to wish Steve a happy birthday?
23: Of course Isaac said that.
0: And he said that 2 days after the fact. It's like, yeah, no, I did not.
23: You couldn't have reminded me?
0: Gosh. He's like, well, that's unfortunate. You know, he's your best friend. I was like, thanks a lot, buddy. Well, you just informed me because I remember where I was at when I listened to this game go down. But this is the anniversary of your first ever game with Maccabi Haifa.
23: Yeah, the very first game that I called on the Portland Trail Blazers radio network, October 13th, 2017. 9 years ago, I got to sit and call the game with Michael Holton and hang out as Wheels was recovering from some health issues. And I don't know that I will ever forget the feeling of my heart pounding inside my chest the way that it was and just saying to myself, don't screw up. I was repeating to myself what Alan Davis told both of us when we were Utes.
0: Don't bleep it up, my friend.
23: Yeah.
0: All right, so I don't remember, but having it be a team from Israel, did it help with your Jewish background to be able to pronounce the names? Like, did you feel more confident going in with some understanding?
23: Absolutely not. I didn't go to Hebrew school. I can't speak any Hebrew. I don't know Hebrew. I don't know Yiddish. I just know the words that, you know, my grandmother used around the house. I might have a tattoo in Hebrew, which is the most oxymoronic thing that a Jewish person can do. But that did not help me any one bit at all. I can say the prayer at Hanukkah and stuff, and I know what some of the words mean. But not at all.
0: Okay, so how many games have you called now for the Trailblazers?
23: Oh.
0: Don't act like you don't know.
23: Well, I keep track of it, but I don't have it for the preseason. I have to look. It's like 654 or something like that.
0: Okay, so what, now when you look back, like what's the, what area do you think you've improved in the most over that period of time? Is it just overall comfort? Is it a flow?
23: Like comfort for sure. Definitely comfort, because the very first game that I did is like, this is way faster than I thought it was going to be.
0: Yeah.
23: And from seeing what's happening to my brain, processing it to my mouth and the words coming out is now instantaneous. And I don't think about it instead of having to actually think about everything that I'm saying. It's just, it comes second nature. And I'd done play-by-play for almost 20 years before that first game. But it is completely different when you're looking at the speed of the NBA.
0: Yeah, so the best compliment I can give you, and this happened the other night, right, where I had a chance to work with Gareth Kwok, who stepped in and filled in on radio. Now, he has done far less NBA games than you. In fact, about 649 less than you. And so I did the game with him, and then yesterday I'm sitting there in our normal position next to you, and the game starts, and as soon as I heard you start talking, I was like, that's an NBA voice. Like, that is an NBA voice. It sounded right. And I was like, that's a man who is now starting to gain full command of what he's doing. I like that.
23: So this is if you include the season that I filled in for Wheels, which I do because I called 57 games, including the Western Conference Finals that year. That year counts. This is year 9.
0: You would have gotten all-star credit in Major League Baseball with 57 games.
23: Yeah, that's right. That's right. I would have gotten a ring. But if you do count that, this is year 9.
0: Yeah.
23: I stopped feeling the imposter syndrome somewhere around May of year 8.
0: Yeah.
23: Like after the season.
0: Yeah.
23: So, yeah, it's very humbling to think about that I actually get to do this, man.
0: Yeah, it's great.
23: I get to show up to work and do this with you guys.
0: No, I think it's great. Huh? What I love about you is that you always have dates. Like, you remember dates. You remember my birthday. You remember other people's
23: August
0: birthdays.
23: August 27th.
0: Yeah, you got it close, August 28th. Because you hit me up and you're like,
23: son of a.
0: Yeah, you hit me up and he's like, what is it? Was it yesterday or today? I was like, no, it's going to be tomorrow. And you're like, oh, okay. He's always right on point with that, but congratulations, man.
23: Thanks.
0: October 13th.
23: 9 years. It was a Friday.
0: Has it been that long?
23: Yeah, 9 years in 2017. It was a Friday the 13th, too.
0: I did not
23: remember
0: that.
23: I remember Syracuse had a big upset of Clemson that night.
0: Yeah, I remember where I was at. My daughter. Oh, yeah, they did.
23: They did, yeah.
0: Because I was paying attention to that game.
23: I think Eric Dungy was the quarterback.
0: He was. He was the quarterback. And then I was at a swim meet that my daughter was in. So I'm looking at my phone. I've got an earbud in listening to you. And I'm paying attention to the Syracuse score because I wanted to see Clemson go down in the dome.
23: Yeah.
0: And they did.
23: And they did.
0: What a great night. All right, Travis Demers, how many games now? Roughly 650.
23: Yeah. Okay. Give or take. Yeah.
0: All right, and many more to come. So, Travis Demers, we appreciate that. We'll keep things rolling. We're going to come back. We're going to hear a couple of different things. One, we're going to hear from Coach Norry, and he's going to share his thoughts on Ja and where he's at in terms of his progress. And I think Coach likes what he sees thus far here on the Trailblazers Audio Network.
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0: 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All right, John Moran has played two games in a Trailblazers uniform. After the first game, the coach said he looked a little bit sped up, and of course it was his first time in uniform with a brand new team, brand new city, the entire situation, teammates, you name it. But John Moran is fresh. He's got energy and he's healthy, which I think is terrific. And coach, after the game yesterday, was asked about Ja and where he's at with his development with the club.
19: Yeah, I think Ja, I think that's what we're going to see throughout. I think he's going to continue to get better and better and better as he learns his teammates, also just getting back to playing basketball. And the one thing that we have challenged him to do, and I think we spoke of it in one of the other press conferences, is just continuing to attack the paint. And then with him going to the paint and getting back to old Ja, if you will, like he was 3-4 years ago, and then as he gets in there, he can get wherever he wants to go. Those decisions is going to come a little bit clearer. Those pictures, when he sees them, they're going to come a little bit clearer. But I think he's going to continue to get better and better and better as he does that. And there's I think that Ja is going to be very, very good for us this year. I really do.
0: That's great. His teammates have embraced him. They recognize the talent, and he's healthy and ready to go, which is exciting. Now, one of the guys I had a chance to talk with on media days, one of the newest Trailblazers, Jeremy Sohan. Here's what's great about Jeremy. He is coming off a championship run with the New York Knicks, and he was on the floor to close out the finals in San Antonio. And that experience of what he went through, I tried to get him to convey that to Rip City, because I want to celebrate and have a championship parade with all of you, which I think would be great. But I think Jeremy Sohan, one of those guys who can do a lot of different things on the floor, but also I think a great fit for the culture here in Rip City with a terrific locker room. All right, Rip City Drive continuing live. Jeremy Sohan is joining me right now. And Jeremy, you and I are Oklahoma brothers. You were born in Guymon and I was born in Tulsa, so I feel a little brotherhood with you.
9: There you go. I've never been back to Guymon, but yeah, I'll take it.
0: Yeah, I'm happy where I'm at in the Northwest right now. But I just want to say congrats, man. It was really cool to see you out there on the floor finishing out the finals with the Knicks in Game 5 as you guys won a championship.
9: Just, yes, sir.
0: I want everyone in town to understand how important a title is, because I want to experience another one here in town. How awesome was that as an experience for you?
9: Yeah, it was amazing. There's not a lot of words that can really, you know, add up to what that feeling was. It was insane. Even just, you know, my kind of my background, my history, you know, I started off my career with San Antonio.
0: Yes.
9: And switched in February, last February, and actually met them in the finals. So again, the whole story was amazing. And, you know, again, I think everyone knows how New York is and what that means to them. And, yeah, it was just truly amazing to see.
0: Gosh, it was so great. And what a heater Jalen Brunson was on.
9: Yeah, no, insane. I think the whole team, just the whole playoffs, we just kind of gelled and everyone kind of knew what was asked from them. And yeah, everyone just bowed down to that part and, yeah, you know, got it done.
0: What a great experience. I was talking with Joe Cronin last week, and the one thing he said is with the roster makeup here in Portland, with the versatility, with so many different guys that can handle the rock, he said that there are some similarities to how the Knicks were able to do it last year with your title run. And maybe I think the Knicks provide a little bit of hope to a place like Portland that, hey, you don't have to have a traditional roster. You can do it with a bunch of different pieces if you're all on the same page. So do you see some similarities there in terms of versatility with the roster here in Portland like what you had in New York?
9: 100%. Again, you know, here we have a lot of players, I think, that have something to prove. And it's a very talented group, a lot of young players. But again, at the same time, we have the mixture of, you know, a few vets, a few players that have, you know, won at a high level, individually and, you know, collectively. So again, I definitely think, you know, we have what it takes. It just all depends on, you know, how badly we want it and how badly we want it together. And if we can, you know, figure that out during the regular season, it could be a beautiful thing here in Portland.
0: That's terrific. We're talking with Jeremy Sohan here on the Rip City Drive. So, you went to high school overseas?
9: Yeah, so this is where it gets a little confusing.
0: Yes.
9: So, yeah, I was born in Guymon, Oklahoma, but I grew up in England most of my life until around 16, and I went to high school in America in the middle of nowhere in Indiana.
0: Yes.
9: For like 6 months, and then COVID happened.
0: Oh.
9: So I went back to Europe, played in Germany for a year, and then went to Baylor University.
0: How did you enjoy that? It was the Germany Orange Academy Pro B.
9: Yep.
0: How was that in terms of competition and development for your game?
9: I think it helped a lot. You know, the year before that, I was in America in high school in L'Alamir, and there's nothing to do with, you know, no negativity towards, you know, American high school basketball, but I think tailored to what I was, you know, at the time, the kind of level I was at,
0: yeah,
9: and kind of understanding more about basketball, I think it was really helpful for me to go to Europe and play in Germany against, you know, professionals.
0: Yeah, grown men.
9: Grown men. And, you know, the amount of, you know, different lessons and things I learned there, you know, I think really helped me, you know, going into college and then, you know, of course, the NBA.
0: Well, don't you think that helps too? Like, I think Wimby had the same experience. But when you go through a situation where you're playing overseas and you're going against grown men, maybe it helps you mature a little bit quicker. Like, and they're not going to be there to wipe your tears for you, right?
9: Yeah.
0: So you've got to stay up and you got to continue to battle. I would imagine that that helps you when you make the transition to the NBA.
9: 100%. You know, it helps a lot. I think even like just the rules, understanding little things. You know, basketball is a very universal language.
0: Yes.
9: So, you know, it helped so much. And again, you know, it's all about maturity and perspective. And I think being in those situations really helped.
0: All right. You obviously spent time with the Spurs organization. What a great organization, but Greg Popovich, just your overall take on that experience and how it helped you.
9: Yeah, you know, I'll always be appreciative of, you know, Greg Pop and, you know, what he did for me. I think me and him had a really good relationship.
0: How cool is Pop?
9: He's very cool. Very cool. One of the coolest guys I know.
0: Yeah, I love that.
9: Off the court, you know, has so many different stories to tell you. He's very passionate about different things. Even like his house decor, you know.
0: Yeah.
9: But he's just a cool guy in general. And, you know, I think we really connected in that way, on the court, but off the court too, which helped, I think, you know, our relationship on the court. And, you know, it was a lot of fun playing with him, for him, and he just gave you a lot of, you know, peace and freedom on the court.
0: All right, Mike Anori is the new head coach here in Portland. Every player I've talked to today talked about his excellent communicator. I know he's well-respected around the league, but what's your take? You've been around. Take on Mike Anori.
9: Yeah, I think he's been a great coach. I think he connects with us really well.
0: Yeah.
9: You know, he gets to our level, and I think that's really important because sometimes, you know, some coaches, they don't, you know, then they don't know how to connect with their players. And I think when you're building the team, that's really important. So, he's been great. He has good humor, and, we're excited for training camp.
0: Damian Lillard, what was your impression on him outside of Portland, and then you get here and have a chance to meet him? Like, what's your take on Dame?
9: Yeah, I mean, it's crazy to think about, you know, playing with him. He's been in the league for a while now.
0: Yeah.
9: And I remember when I was, you know, watching the NBA back in the day, in my days.
0: Yes.
9: Not that long ago, but watching him, I mean, I was an OKC fan growing up, so I would wake up at like 3 a.m. for some of the playoff games.
0: Yeah.
9: And I remember the one game where, you know, he killed us. And,
0: yeah.
9: Had the half court pull up Dame time.
0: The quote bad shot.
9: Yeah. Exactly. It's amazing. And, you know, being, you know, watching him in practice.
0: Yeah.
9: Just how hard he goes, even off the court, you know, what he does with his body. It's truly amazing. And, you know, you can see why he's going to be a Hall of Famer, and he deserves every bit of it. And, you know, just being his teammate is exciting, and it's going to be a lot of fun.
0: And final question for you, Jeremy. One thing that Joe Cronin's told me is that he thinks that the competition level is so high in the NBA now that you have to be so good, that he's been impressed with the way players during the course of the offseason really put in the work and the attention to detail to make sure they come back ready. Are you noticing that with teammates or guys you're around in terms of the attention to detail and the work they put in during the offseason?
9: Yeah, 100%. I think, we've all been in the gym. I've seen everyone in the gym here. So I think it's super important. It's not really, you know, the offseason is a time to get better. And if you don't do that, you're gonna fall off and you're gonna be behind. So, I think, like Joe said, it's really important, and I think it's exciting as well because I've seen everyone in the gym do that here.
0: Well, Jeremy, I appreciate your time. Thank you, I wish you the best here in Portland. It's great to have you.
9: Thank you so much. Appreciate it.
0: You gotta love Jeremy Sohan. Just trying to give you a taste of some of our newest Trailblazers. And I'm telling you, in my time covering the team, there have been some great locker rooms, great rosters. But I think the culture of everyone that Joe Cronin's put on this roster and the guys and the way they get along with the leadership, it's as good as I've ever seen it, which is terrific. 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
2: 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I wanted to go around the NBA and give you some of the latest information. How about this? Great news for one of the former Ducks who was able to secure a big deal. More on that in just a moment, but I wanted to give you the layout for Tuesday, October 20th. Now, the Trailblazers will kick off their season coming up on the 21st, but opening night is Tuesday the 20th. Here's your lineup for what you can expect on that day. We got three good matchups. At noon on NBC, the Celtics are going to be in Detroit to meet the Pistons. Then at 4 o'clock on NBC, the 76ers are going to be in New York to take on the defending champion New York Knickerbockers. And at 6:30 on NBC, a rematch of the Western Conference Finals with the Thunder and Spurs. And then on Wednesday, we'll have basically every other team in action, including the Trailblazers, as the NBA season will be underway in full force, which is going to be awesome. Now, I mentioned a former Duck. Great news for Peyton Pritchard. He gets a two-year extension worth $44.2 million. Now, Peyton Pritchard has turned out to be quite a player for the Celtics, a great shooter, tenacious on both ends of the floor, and I'm really happy for him. I enjoy watching some of the locals, Oregon State, when they go on to the association to get a chance to play. Let's get you up to date on some of the preseason scores that are happening right now around the league. Third quarter in Oklahoma City right now, the Thunder on top of the Pacers by a score of 72-71. Shai Gilgeous-Alexander has 15 points and 6 assists. Earlier finals in Orlando, the Magic over the Cavaliers, 132-116. Paolo Banchero had 24 points and 8 rebounds. The Raptors topped the Knicks by 50, 148-98. And coming up a little bit later on NBA TV, the Warriors are going to be in Los Angeles to take on the Lakers. And, of course, the Trailblazers in Sacramento to meet the Kings. But the Blazers will kick off their season coming up on the 21st. The Phoenix Suns are going to be in town. And if you want to get tickets for that game, just head on over to trailblazers.com. We're going to keep things rolling here on the pregame show. And when we come back, we're going to step into the Coach's Corner with Travis DeMers here on the Blazers Audio Network.
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4: Welcome back to the pregame show. The Blazers' first road preseason game tonight in Sacramento against the Kings. And joining me now is Trailblazers assistant coach Mike Williams. Coach, it's great to talk to you. Great to see you. You're back in Portland. Spent a little bit of time with the Blazers a little over a decade ago. First of all, for you being back with this organization, things a little bit different now, although there might be a guy or two, especially wearing the letter O, who was around back then.
5: Yeah, it's great to be back. There's a couple of familiar faces, Dame being one of them. But then some of the front office members as well. Joe Cronin was here when I was here. Jake Fox, Danny Connors, Zach Williams, Jolie. There's a couple guys who made the transition a lot easier just to see some friendly faces.
4: So we've got a couple of preseason games under our belts for the Blazers. And obviously it's hard to take away a lot against an international opponent like the London Lions yesterday. But as Coach Norrie talked about, you know, it's more about you than it is about the opponent. How do you assess the performance on Monday afternoon?
5: You know, I try to look at how well we execute the things we've been working on in practice, right? Is our spacing tight, right? Are we running our plays crisply? Are we executing and communicating our coverages? And for the most part, I feel like we did those things. right? And then when things don't go quite as planned, right, are we able to scramble and figure it out, right? And I think our problem solving has been pretty good, right? And I like the connectivity of our group as well, right? So those things, regardless of who you're playing, always kind of shine through, and you can take some really impactful information from that.
4: It's really easy to look at this roster and try and figure out who's going to play where and when. And those combinations really do make a difference. What are you learning about the way that, especially the guards right now, because there are some things to figure out about how they're playing together and how their skill sets line up?
5: Yeah, you know, I think all of their skill sets actually make the game easier for the other ones. You know, like I think Ja's ability to get to the paint helps Dame get open shots, right? Danny's ability to run in transition and be a freight train in transition makes Ja's job a little bit easier, right? He doesn't have to carry the ball handling load the entire game, right? And so I think we're starting to figure out kind of how all those skill sets complement each other, right? And then, okay, how do we kind of manipulate defenses, especially, right? So that we can get our guys to their strengths, right? How do we help our guys express their superpowers? Right? You know, I always think of training camp as an exploration, right? You're kind of just exploring and experimenting with different things. You're not supposed

0: They don't get outside of themselves. And I think that comes from being part of really good teams where, you know, you have a very specific job and you're, whenever you get a chance to play, you need to go execute that role. Right. So for Brandon specifically, he plays with unbelievable energy. He plays above the rim. Right. And he's just kind of all over the place. Right. And Chris knows that he's a great shooter. Right. Chris Youngblood. He knows that his job is to kind of hunt threes and catch and shoots. Right. And then defend at a really high level and pick up full court. Right. And so these guys have a very good understanding of what their strengths are. And they play to those things. Right. They're not trying to prove that they can do other things. Right. They're trying to prove that they can actually be a valuable piece in a very specific way for our team.
1: Last thing here. What do you want to see tonight against Sacramento?
0: Yeah, I think it's kind of more of the same, right? They have a couple guys out, some of their main guys. And so, again, how well can we execute? Also, we're playing a back-to-back, right? And I know it's a 1 p.m., 7 p.m. game, but you're still getting a taste of what it's like in the regular season to have to compete and execute at a high level, right, over and over and over again, and sometimes on back-to-back days, right? And so I'm really looking forward to seeing how we condition our minds more so than our bodies to, like, come out ready to play and execute our stuff.
1: Trailblazers assistant coach Mike Williams here with us on the pregame show. Coach, thanks so much for the time. Good luck tonight. We'll see you on Friday in San Francisco.
0: Thanks a lot. Happy to be here.
1: All right, Chad will have more of the pregame show coming up next on the Trailblazers Audio Network.
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13: All right, joining me now on the pregame show is the principal, Curtis Long. And Curtis, a new-look Trailblazer team, we've had a chance to see play a couple of games, but I want to know from you, What are you looking forward to seeing the most tonight and on Friday as they get ready for the regular

0: season.
1: Well, I think the main thing that most people are looking forward to is that fit between Dame and Jaw out on the floor at the same time. We'll get another look at that tonight with Scoot. I don't know who they're starting tonight. I know that was going to rotate a little bit. Maybe Scoot gets to start tonight. I don't think that's been named. But that four-guard rotation between Drew, Scoot, Dame, and Jaw, I think that's interesting in how those minutes get distributed and how they're played out on the court together. I'm really looking forward to seeing that.
0: I was surprised at how comfortable Dame looked after so long of a layoff back on the floor for his first game against the Warriors.
1: Looked very calm, very healthy, didn't have any kind of implications with that injury. So he looked good out on the floor. I'm looking forward to that tonight. We'll see how many minutes he goes tonight. I would imagine no more than 15 to 20.
0: Well, their new head coach, Mike Anori, has got a great reputation around the league. The players have all talked about how great of a communicator he is. I like what I see so far, and I really like him, so I want him to have great success. What are your initial impressions on Coach Anori?
1: I think it's been great after what the Blazers have had last year, and no disrespect to Thiago Splitter, but not the most media savvy and not his favorite thing to do. You can tell Mike Anori kind of enjoys being in front of the camera and enjoying giving thoughtful answers, and he's really good at that. He's very well-spoken. I think we're going to really enjoy him throughout the season. What will be interesting now, and he even said it, I think, on Media Day, he said, well, this is great because we haven't lost the game yet. We're 0-0. Now wait till the Blazers, should they lose a few in a row, we'll see what Mike Anori's temperament is at that time. But so far, he's been great.
0: Blazers and Kings coming up just after 7 o'clock here on the Blazers Audio Network. When you were here for Media Day, when the players gathered and the coaches, the front office, to kick off a brand new season, what were some of the common themes that stood out to you in terms of where this group is at?
1: Well, it was really fun for me behind the scenes because I could see them interacting with each other. And I think this is a Blazer team that really enjoys the company of each other. It was fun to see them walking around because on Media Day, they go from station to station. They may be autographing basketballs at one. They're posing in front of a green screen in another one for game operations. They're voicing some promos for later in the year. So they go from station to station to station. But as they're doing that, they're giving each other fist bumps. They're kind of knocking each other off course. They're having a good time with each other, laughing at each other. Scoot was walking around with a GoPro camera and getting some footage. He would hand that off to other players as they were doing that. So a team that really looks like it gets along well, and that really will translate over to the court. A team that gets along well off the court is going to really translate well onto the court.
0: I agree. You and I have been around a lot of Trailblazer teams over the years, but I think in terms of a group, this has got one of the best locker rooms I've ever seen here in Rip City.
1: Really fun to watch. And I know you got to interview most every player individually. And we've played those throughout pregame shows, throughout the preseason. And you can tell there's just a genuine joy of being in Portland. They enjoy being here. And I think that's a tribute to their teammates and the coaching staff. They really enjoy being a part of this organization. So great start so far. It'll be fun to see how this season unfolds during these first few games.
0: All right, Curtis, I appreciate it. Enjoy the game tonight. Tip-off's coming up just after 7. Here on the Trailblazers Audio Network. We're just a couple of moments away from Travis Demers and his keys to victory. Kings and Blazers coming up here on the Blazers Audio Network.
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0: All right, Trailblazers and Kings coming up just after 7 o'clock. Travis Demers will have the call for you. And one thing I want you to remember with the Trailblazers is we keep an eye on the backcourt, like Curtis mentioned, is coach and what he does with those combinations of guys. And here's what he had to say about Ja Morant.
4: Yeah, I think I think that's what we're going to see throughout. I think he's going to continue to get better and better and better as he learns his teammates, also just getting back to playing basketball. And the one thing that we have challenged him to do, and I think we spoke of it in one of the other press conferences, just continuing to attack the paint. And then with him going to the paint and getting back to old Ja, if you will, like he was 3-4 years ago, and then as he gets in there, he can get wherever he wants to go. Those decisions is going to come a little bit clearer. Those pictures, when he sees them, they're going to come a little bit clearer. But I think he's going to continue to get better and better and better as he does that. And there's I think that Ja is going to be very, very good for us this year.
0: Yeah, really, the backcourt's going to be fun to watch tonight. Ja looked more comfortable yesterday. Scoot Henderson had a standout performance, was razor sharp from downtown. And, of course, Damian Lillard was terrific in that opener against Golden State. And Drew Holiday always ready to go looked really good yesterday. So we'll see more of that tonight with the Kings and Trailblazers. We'll come back on the pregame show, and when we do, we'll get the keys to victory from the voice, Travis DeMers, here on the Blazers Audio Network.
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0: All right, what's it going to take for the Trailblazers to earn a win tonight? 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
7: Well, I think it continues to be the same thing we saw the last couple of games, Chad, is that you just do you. You know, pay attention to detail. No detail is too small. And I was really impressed yesterday in the game against the London Lions that they took that game as seriously as they would if they were playing the full roster of the Golden State Warriors or the Sacramento Kings. That's how you need to treat every game. You can't play to what the opponent is. You need to respect the game and do the things you need to do to get better. And taking any plays off and not paying attention to details does you no good. It does the opposite. That's the key tonight.
0: I agree. And you know what was nice is that yesterday you and I noticed that. And then right after the game, Coach Norrie said, hey, I like the approach today.
7: Yeah.
0: From his guys.
7: Right. And that's what you have to have. And I think it's one of the things that's really important about this team. It's a good group of guys, Chad. It's a great coaching staff. The personalities, I think, are a really good mix of veterans and established guys and young guys and excitement. And, I mean, Ja Morant is a personality. Forget about any of the things you might have heard about him. He is a personality. This team needs guys like that. And to have a mix of all of those things together, I think it's awesome. This is a really fun team on and off the floor.
0: No question about it. And Scoot Henderson yesterday looked razor sharp, especially from three.
7: He really did. You know, and we talked about it that, you know, it was a small sample size, what, eight games in February, April, shot 50%, was great in the playoffs. I think he's on a roll.
0: All right, coming up next is tip time. Kings and Trailblazers. Travis DeMers will have a call for you here across the Trailblazers Audio Network. 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
9: 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Everybody out here thinks this is their year. The freak down in Miami

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2: Clinging the heave with 2.7 on the shot clock. No good. Ball batted around and an offensive board. Morant back to Kamara, who just got up off of his backside and he puts it in for the pair.
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2: Your side to Kamara, right back to Denny. Drives right into the lane, powers his way through. It's good, and the foul. Pulls the ball out to Holiday. Touch pass out to Scoot for three. Yes, sir. Fourth three of the afternoon for Scoot Henderson.
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2: Ripped out of his hands by Ja Morant. Now Ja finds Avdija ahead, dribbles into the lane, lobs to Kling, and right hand smash. Back to Holiday, crosses, goes right, gets around the defender who falls, lobs to Kling in the two-hand jam.
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2: Grant out of the wing, he attacks into the lane, floats it for Kling, and puts it in with the right hand. Another assist to Donovan Kling from Ja Morant. This crowd is fired up.
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2: 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Tonight, your Blazers are out on the road at Golden One Center in Sacramento, California, to take on the Kings. Hi, everybody. Travis DeMerce here with you in Studio C. Chad Dewey hanging out with me as well. And, of course, the captain, Rich Patterson. Curtis Long, the principal, hanging out with us here as well, as we get set for the Blazers' first road game of the preseason. They'll wrap things up on Friday at Golden State before opening up the regular season 1 week from tomorrow at home against the Phoenix Suns. The Blazers 2-0 in the preseason so far, getting a couple of wins at Moda Center over the Golden State Warriors last Wednesday, and then a win over the London Lions yesterday afternoon, the first time ever that a British professional men's team has played an NBA team. The Blazers won that game yesterday 119-66. And one of the more remarkable things to me in that game was that almost everybody played. You don't see that in a lot of these international type games. The only players who were not available for the Trailblazers yesterday, Damian Lillard and Robert Williams III, along with Chris Youngblood, who is injured, and Shaedon Sharpe, who is going to miss some significant time. Damian and Rob Will both out because the front end of a back-to-back. Now, tonight, all of those guys are available. The only players who are not active and available for tonight's game are the injured Chris Youngblood and Shaedon Sharpe. The Sacramento Kings, meanwhile, it's a completely different story with their availability. We'll tell you all about that coming up in just a moment. It's the Blazers and the Sacramento Kings coming up from Golden One Center next on the Trailblazers Audio Network.
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2: Getting set for the Trailblazers and the Kings at Golden 1 Center in Sacramento. It is time for tonight's starting lineups. We will begin with the Sacramento Kings, and there are going to be some names on here that you may or may not know. One of them you will know. Keegan Murray, of course, the twin brother of former Trailblazer Chris Murray. We will see Precious Achiuwa, Neek Clifford, Elfrid Payton back in the NBA. He has played just 13 games in the last five seasons in the league. And Leaky Black making his start for the Kings tonight. As for the Trailblazers, let's hear from the players.
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13: Danny Avdia, number 8, from Herzliya, Israel.
14: Tomani Kamara, number 33, from Brussels, Belgium.
2: There is your starting lineup for the Portland Trailblazers, and that is the first time that we have done this, that we have heard Damian Lillard introduce himself as a letter O. And that is a beautiful thing. We will finally get to see him play basketball at Moda Center 1 week from tomorrow night, but glad to have Dame back in the lineup. Chad Dewing hanging out with us here, of course, as we get set for the start of tonight's game. Chad, again, you heard the starters. You heard who is out tonight for the Kings. We've talked about it. You got to worry about you tonight.
15: Yeah, worry about you. Take the same approach and be ready from the opening tip to go out and play your style and continue to work on the things that Coach has been emphasizing. Defensive rebounding, committing as a unit to the defense, and then making the right play that Dame has talked about. I'm excited about the different combinations as Mike Anoy gets a better feel for his roster. Tonight, the opportunity to see Dame and Scoot working together in the starting lineup is going to be a lot of fun.
2: Yeah, it really is. And I want to see what those guys can do together. I want to see what some of these forwards can do together. And you got to think about it also, Chad. In the NBA, bigs get hurt. Maybe it's for a game. Maybe it's for a week. But this team does have a lot of size.
15: Yes.
2: It's, you know, Robert Williams III, obviously, and Donovan Klingon, but Jan Hansen and Brandon Carlson now as well, also 7 feet tall. Micah Potter, they've got some size.
15: They do. They've got size. And what I like about their bigs, they're versatile. They're mobile and guys who are used to handling the ball because they went through late growth spurts. So it gives the Blazers versatility. And as we learned last season, there's going to come a time when you're going to have to rely on your depth when guys get nicked up.
2: Yeah.
15: And you got to turn to some of those guys on the bench. And Mike Anoy's talked about the depth on this roster. I think it's going to be a strength for the Trailblazers throughout the season.
2: The Blazers tonight in their Icon Edition uniforms, black jerseys and shorts, Portland across the chest in white with the numbering and lettering in white with red trim. And the red and white sash down the jerseys diagonally from right to left and down the left side of the shorts. And the Rip City emblem on the belt buckle area of the shorts. For the Kings tonight, they are in their Association Edition uniforms, white jerseys and shorts, Kings across the chest in script with black numbering and lettering and purple trim. The officials for tonight's game: Nick Buckert, John Butler, and Scott Twardowski in the replay center in Secaucus, New Jersey. Vinium Maru and CJ Washington. It is preseason for everybody. The Trailblazers looking to go 3-0 in this exhibition slate, while the Kings are looking for their first victory of the preseason. Losses at home and on the road in a home-and-home with the Lakers on October 5th and 8th. A loss at the Warriors on October 10th. They, of course, play the Blazers tonight at home and wrap things up on Friday night at San Antonio. The Blazers a win against Golden State at home, at home against the London Lions yesterday, and then after tonight, they will wrap up their preseason on Friday at the Warriors. The Kings open their regular season slate the same night as the Trailblazers do. That is Wednesday night. While the Blazers will be home against Phoenix, the Kings will be on the road against the Clippers. The Kings, meanwhile, open up their home schedule this year against your Portland Trailblazers on October 23rd. Last year, the Blazers swept all four meetings against the Kings, including both games in Sacramento. And this year, they will meet a total of four times. The Blazers players getting ready to tip this one off as Mike Anoy, in his first year as head coach of the Trailblazers, Doug Christie in his third season, second full season as the Sacramento Kings head coach, the 32nd coach in franchise history, the 21st since the franchise moved to Sacramento from Kansas City, from Rochester, well, from Cincinnati, from Rochester. A lot of dominoes there. That was back in 1985. The Blazers have Donovan Klingon in the center court circle. He will jump the ball up at 7'2", 285, against Precious Achiuwa at 6'9", 243. Blazers will go from right to left, and the Kings from left to right. Blazers and Kings always seem to play at least one, sometimes two games against each other in the preseason. This year, no exception, and then right back at it in game number two of the year against each other. And Nick Buckert has to come in and make sure that Achiuwa and Klingon are positioned correctly. And as expected, the 7'2" Klingon wins the opening tip over the 6'9" Achiuwa. Avdija has the ball between the rings, gives it up to Kamara, now back to Denny on the far side. Works it up top to Dame, steps back, looks to the corner for Avdija, drives the baseline. He's bumped by Achiuwa. They're going to call that on the floor. So no free throws for Denny, but the first personal foul and first team foul will be charged to Precious Achiuwa.
16: Step down.
2: So Scoot will bring the ball in from the far sideline. We are seeing a different starting lineup tonight with Scoot and Dame on the floor instead of Ja Morant or Jrue Holiday. Each of them have gotten starting nods. Here's Denny right to the rim, and he lays it in off the glass for a pair. 2-0 Blazers here in the opening moments of the first quarter. Elfrid Payton with the ball. As I mentioned, not played a whole lot in the NBA over the last few years. Just 13 games since the 21-22 season. Nate Clifford with it. Has the ball deflected to Keegan Murray. Into the backcourt. Up to the wing. Shot clock running down to two. Jumper on the way. The hesitation no good. And Klingon grabs the board. Pushes ahead to Dame. Top of the key, gets a screen, comes right, slides near side for Avdi, who drives, finger roll is up and through, and Denny Avdi with the first 4 points of the night. 1 minute gone by here in the opening quarter. Scoot will pressure Payton all the way at the backcourt, and now after a screen from Achiuwa, he backs off, all deflected away, but it's held on the near side by Clifford, that is Plowden, or Leaky Black, excuse me. Now Achiuwa to the free throw line, runs it up with the right hand and in, looking much like those runners we saw from the London Lions yesterday. 4-2 Blazers, 85 seconds gone by first quarter. Klingon top of the key, holds onto the ball, away from Achiuwa, hands it to Kamara. Kamara fakes left, comes right, gets to the elbow, hesitates, kicks it to the corner for Avdija for a quick three-pointer. Off the mark, deflected, Klingon can't save it. Off the Blazers, it'll be Sacramento basketball. Four 2 Trailblazers. About a minute and a half gone by. The inbound pass nearly stolen by Avdija. He'll back off, and Black gets it across the timeline over to the far side as he finds Clifford. Clifford now drives. Double clutch. No good. Missed the shot. Klingon can't grab the rebound. Instead, it's Achiuwa. Klingon's all over him. He's forced to pass it out of the post. Now to the free throw line. Clifford jump shot. No good. Avdija the rebound. And he's hit in the face. No whistle. He's still in the backcourt while the Blazers bring it up. Now Scoot behind the back. Step back corner. Out to the wing for Denny. Or for Dame, rather. For a deep three-pointer. And he buries it. That is something we have certainly missed from the letter O. Blazers with a 7-2 lead. 9:44 and counting in the first quarter. And a whistle and an offensive foul is going to be called. Was that on Payton at the ball? It is.
15: And Travis, love what I'm seeing right now from the Trailblazers. Great ball pressure from Scoot, Tamani, and Dame, really harassing the Kings early in this game.
2: Avdi gives the ball to Dame. A logo three. Back of the rim. No. Now that is a long, oversized logo. Would not have been a logo three at Moda Center. Still counts. Here's Black with the ball top of the key. Gets to the free throw line. Pumps. Runs it up. Right hand. No. Off the mark. Gets his own rebound. Gives it up. And it is Achiuwa who puts it in for the pair. And he has the first 4 points for Sacramento. 7-4 Blazers lead, 9-10 to play first period. Avdija brings it up, gives it to Klingon, near side three-point line. Holds the ball away from Achiuwa, holds him off with his hand. Now he starts to dribble, puts it on the deck, three bounces, holds onto it with the seals on the three-point line. Looks around and finds Kamara. Comes left, screen comes from Klingon, looks to the near side for Scoot. Fakes left, comes right, 4 seconds shoot, pulls up from 13 feet, around and out, rebound Achiuwa. He comes back the other way. Scoot tries to rip it out of his hands. He does, but right into the hands of Payton. Now it's tapped away by Scoot again, but Payton gets it back. Now to Achiuwa for three. Round it out. Avdija taps the rebound over to Lillard. A Dame will walk it back the other direction, 8:35 to play first period. Hard screen from Klingon as Dame drives, bounces it out to the wing. Obdia three. Yes, sir. And a 10-4 Trailblazers lead. Denny has 7 of the first 10 for the Blazers. Dame the other 3. 8:18 to play first period. Here's Clifford. Gives it to Murray. Murray from 18 feet straight away. Awkward shot, but he puts it in. Keegan Murray struggled quite a bit last year after getting his new contract, and a foul is going to be called on the far sideline after Scoot caught the pass. He was bumped out of bounds, and a foul on Sacramento. It's on Nick Clifford, his first, and the team's second. You know, one thing that Sacramento doesn't get enough credit for, and they get credit for it, but not enough, it does not matter what their team's record is. They could lose 60 games or win 60 games. Their crowd shows up. Scoot tries to cock it back and miss the dunk just short. Picked up by Keegan Murray. In the open court, runs through Kamara. It is a blocking foul. Tumani wanted the charge. Does not get it. He picks up the personal and the free throws for Keegan Murray. And Chad, this is going to sound really weird, but Keegan Murray looks exactly like Chris.
15: Yeah, it's weird, isn't it? But I love the defensive intensity so far early in this game. Obdia, Klingon, Dame, Scoot, everyone on the floor is really working hard. Good communication. And then on the other side, good spacing on their offense so far, allowing for good movement.
2: First free throw from Murray is no good. A couple years ago, Keegan Murray was coming through the tunnel before a game, and I walked past him. I thought it was Chris. I said, "Hey, Chris." And he looked at me and had no idea who I am. Like, "Oh, you're Keegan."
15: That could happen to anybody.
2: There are some twins who don't look exactly alike. They look exactly alike.
15: Yes, exactly alike. And their features, everything.
2: That must have been tough on some of their coaches growing up because their names are, you know, they both start with a K. I dealt with that as a high school baseball coach a little bit. Here's the pass to Klingon from Dame, and he dunks it in from the near side for 2. Good feed from Lillard to Klingon, and that's something we can get used to.
15: I grew up with a pair of twins in the neighborhood, Matt and Mike, and the biggest thing we wanted to do was get them to switch homerooms in grade school so we could hang out with the other one. It was terrific.
2: Here's Achua with it on the far side. Floats it up, rejected by Klingon, picked up by Dame, gets it ahead to Scoot. Scoot on the wing, pulls up for 3. Off the mark, Obdia grabs the offensive board. Another opportunity here for the Blazers, out to the wing for Scoot for 3. That's good. Second chance opportunity for the Trailblazers. Timeout Kings, 7:19 to play in the first period. It is 15-7 Blazers. We'll take a timeout on the Trailblazers audio.
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2: 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What you would expect with the Blazers playing against the Sacramento Kings team that, much like the Warriors did in the Blazers' first preseason game, resting many of their rotation players. No Sabonis, no LaVine, no Malik Monk, no Acuff, their star rookie. They are a lot of players for this Kings team not available tonight. And I'm curious to see if the Blazers will do that on Friday night. I would think not, because they just have not had a lot of preseason reps against quality competition. This is the 4th of 5 Kings preseason games. And as I see the shot there of Ben Simmons, Ben Simmons is on the Sacramento Kings, in case you had forgot. Here's Tristan Newton with the ball for the Kings. He's in the game for the first time tonight, bringing it up from left to right. Bounce pass up top for Achiuwa. Newton goes left. He's fouled on his way up by Scoot, and we'll head to the free throw line. A couple of former UConn Huskies, former teammates of Donovan Clingan in college on the Sacramento Kings team. Tristan Newton being one of them, Emmanuel Sharp, or Alex Caravan, excuse me, being the other. And the injury of Maxime Reyno, one of the key young players for the Kings. He's going to be out a couple of weeks after a right knee injury. He had his first real big game as a pro against the Blazers last year. Second free throw is good. 15-9, 7:05 and counting in the first quarter. Henderson brings it up near side. Pressured a bit by Clifford. Gives it up to Klingon. Back to the basket about 15 feet away. Now he dribbles right, holds onto it, and scoops it over to Denny. Fakes right, comes left, drives into traffic, throws into the corner for Scoot. Out to Kamara. Penetrates, fouled on the drive. It's good in the foul. They give him the continuation and one for Tumani Kamara. And that is something you want to see a lot more of from Kamara, slashing and getting to the rim.
15: Yeah, and it's something he's really improved on over the last couple of years. The willingness to put the ball on the floor and attack the rim, that was the right play, good decision by Tumani, and now with an and-one opportunity.
2: So Ja Morant coming in for the first time. Chad, we saw Ja start the first two games, once with Dame, once with Drew Holiday. And the free throw there, good for Kamara. This time it's Dame and Scoot in the backcourt.
15: Yeah, I love that. And if you listen to the guys, including Ja, they're happy with whatever role Coach Norrie decides, and they're willing to embrace that, which is exactly what you want in terms of mindset of your team.
2: It's a great way to open the year. Here's Newton on the drive, double team. They work it up top to Murray. Murray drives, gets past Scoot in the traffic. He floats it up, no good, tapped around, loose. Kamara can't save it for the rebound, hits the baseline, and it will stay Sacramento basketball. The Kings last year had a rough season, 22-60. After back-to-back years in the play-in and a playoff berth before that. Here's a quick inbound pass to Murray, but he gives it up to Achiuwa. His shot is rejected again by Klingon, but it floats out to Newton in the corner. 8 to shoot. Newton dribbles on Scoot, bumped on the floor, and more free throws coming for Tristan Newton. So Scoot picks up his second personal. And the Blazers have one foul to give with 6:19 to play in the first quarter.
15: And one thing I noticed on that block by Klingon, Trav, just the way he's moving quickness. His elevation there was great. Like, you can tell he's been putting in so much time on his body to get stronger and quicker, and he's really focused on that because he wants to be able to move in space, and we saw an example of that right there.
3: He was fifth in blocks per game last year, fourth in total blocks.
15: Excellent.
3: Second free throw, no good. So Morant will bring it up and hands it off to Abdia. He takes off and drives. He's bumped, powers his way through, and he lays it in for the and-one opportunity. Again for Denny Abdia, takes it right into traffic. Leaky Black picks up the first personal. Denny Abdia looks good with the headband. I love it.
15: I love the headband, and watching defenders who aren't accustomed to Denny Abdia, when he puts the ball on the floor and attacks with that gather move, he's almost unstoppable.
3: Yeah. Now, I know he's not built this way, but you remember the old sound effects Chris Berman used to do with Mike Allstott?
15: That's exactly what Denny Abdia is. It is. He's like a fullback playing basketball. Yeah.
3: 21-10 Blazers in front, midway mark of the first period. There is a whistle and a foul off the ball. Is that on Scoot? No, that's on Klingon as he picks up. Excuse me, that is a defensive 3 seconds on Donovan Klingon. So a technical free throw coming up here for Neek Clifford. Clifford in his second year out of Colorado State. Free throw is good. He was the Mountain West Tournament MVP in 2025. Led the conference in total rebounds his last 2 years there. So the Blazers have Sidy Sissoko, Ja Morant, Drew Holiday, Tomani Kamara, and Donovan Klingon on the floor. Clifford, Murray, Newton, Achiuwa, and Emmanuel Sharp for Sacramento. Here's Newton with the hesitation. Stops, fakes, fades away. Terrible shot. Rebound grabbed by Kamara. He had no prayer on that. And there's a steal. A bad pass by Sissoko. Newton just takes it in and lays it in. Sissoko just lost his focus on that one for the turnover. This time he brings it up. Has the ball in the wing and scoops it over to Kamara. Comes right. Cross court over to Klingon. Looks for a cutting. Holiday. He runs it up. Bank shot. No good. Loose ball into the hands of Murray. Murray throws it ahead. Achiuwa on the break. Throws it into the corner. Out to the wing. Wide open Murray three. Good. And now Micah Nori wants timeout as the Kings have cut it to 5. 21-16. 6-0 Sacramento run. 5:15 to play in the first quarter on the Trailblazers Audio Network.
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2: 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Denny Avdia tonight, 10 points in 6 minutes in this preseason game in Sacramento. Both teams just one turnover through the first six-plus minutes. And, Chad, I think that's one of the most positive signs right now is the lack of turnovers.
3: Yeah, it's great. That's a point of emphasis along with the defensive rebounding. And for Avdia tonight, we've seen him showcase everything. The three-point shot, attacking the rim off the bounce, getting downhill, and then also accepting the challenge from Coach Norrie to really engage defensively and spearhead that attack for the Blazers, which he's done so far tonight.
2: So after the Blazers' timeout, they'll have it from right to left. John Morant will bring it up. Defended by Newton as he walks it across midcourt. Up top, he gives it up and gets it back from Holiday. Now he takes off. Double clutch, runs it up around and out. Deflected, loose, and a great offensive rebound by Sissoko. Kicks it out to Holiday. Three from the break. Knocks it down. Drew shot 38% from three last year. As he snaps the 6-0 Sacramento run, and the Blazers back in front by eight. 4:48 to play first quarter. Kings from left to right. Here is Clifford with it. Gets to the free throw line, spins. Nearly had the chair pulled out from him. Out to Murray for three. It's well off the side of the rim. Right into the lap of Drew Holiday. Now ahead to Kamara. Up to Morant. Fakes. Brings it back out and resets around to the top of the key to Holiday. Up to the high post for Robert Williams III, who's in for the first time tonight. Bounce pass to Drew. Fakes right. Comes left behind a Rob Wills screen. Now lobs to the rim, but it's knocked away. Loose, deflected, out of bounds. Off of Clifford, and the Blazers will hold on to it. You could see that one developing, but if we could see it, so could the Kings. It's a good feed, but a terrific defensive play by Neek Clifford to elevate and get up in there and knock that one free. Dame comes back in for Tumani Kamara. And we'll see Daquan Plowden for the first time for Sacramento. Here's Morant. Comes left. Hesitates, runs it up, right hand, good to beat the shot clock. And those are the kinds of things you can expect from John Morant. 26-16 Blazers. Here's the drive. Off-balance shot, no good, and it's picked up by the Blazers. Morant ahead to Holiday on the wing. Pulls up for three. Back of the rim, no good. Deflected a couple of times, grabbed by Plowden. Good rebound there from Plowden. Second-year pro out of Bowling Green. Here's Murray behind a Chua screen. Pulls up mid-range jumper off the side of the rim. That's no good. As the Kings' mid-range struggles continue tonight. Now, DeMar DeRozan not on that roster anymore. That's going to be a place they won't be able to shine like they used to. That's knocked out of bounds. Goes off of Robert Williams III. We will see Jonathan Mogbo for the first time tonight. Former Toronto Raptor. 3:32 to play first quarter from Sacramento, and the Blazers in front of the Kings by 10, 26-16. Blazers shooting 56%, while the Kings just under 30%, 5 for 17. Here's a straightaway three from Sharp. That's short. Rebound picked up by Morant. Looks behind him, stops and finds Sissoko. Sissoko starts the dribble with one bounce and gives it to Lillard at the hash mark near side. Cross court back to Morant. One bounce, gives it to Williams, pushed a bit, holds onto the ball, stands his ground, and finds Dame, right back to Williams, knocked out of his hands. Holiday saves it, right back to Williams, puts it on the floor, and dunks it in. That is some focus and concentration from both Holiday and Williams. 28-16. There's a pass that's deflected by Dame, but Sacramento keeps it. Plowden up top, looks near side for Newton. Jab step on Lillard, puts up a three-pointer. Air ball grabbed by Williams. Here's Holiday now into the front court. Give it to Morant between the rings. Williams straddles the three-point line. Low pass to Holiday. Out to Sissoko. Far corner three. Around and out. And it's Sharp who picks it up. Throws it ahead. Looks to the baseline. Here's Mogbo with the drive. He's able to get it in past Williams. And that snaps the 7-0 Blazers run. 28-18. 2:12 to play first quarter. Holiday far side. Crosses. Gives it up. Sissoko holds on to it. Left-hand dribble, couple of bounces, picks it up. Now looks back to the far side for Holiday in front of Achiuwa. He's fouled on the three, off the mark. I believe that'll be three free throws here for Drew. Yep.
3: Well, I tell you what, Trav, I'm really enjoying watching Robert Williams III on the floor. We saw it in the first game against the Warriors. We're seeing it tonight. He is a healthy basketball player who came off a healthy season, is thrilled to be back with a new contract, and you can see the bounce in his legs. He is absolutely a factor right now on both ends.
2: So here's Holiday at the line. You know, Chad, there were a lot of folks who just assumed that Drew Holiday was going to be the next guy traded after the Blazers acquired Morant. Well, they got so many guards. And I think what we've started to see is they have different skill sets. We'll see how it all works, but it's a good problem to have.
3: Yeah, especially for Holiday, who will be the first to let you know that he can defend 1 through 4, and at times the 5. He is a versatile defender. He can play with or without the basketball. Smart, good leader, and terrific in the locker room. They got him to help them win games now, and he certainly has done that.
2: Yeah, and if you go back to the first round of the playoffs last year against the Spurs, he was defending Wemby in game 2 as he hits one of the 3 free throws. And before Wemby went out with the injury in game 2 in the second quarter, he was really held in check, and that was because of Drew Holiday. 29-18, 1:50 to play first quarter. Here's Mogbo with it. Fakes and drives against Williams. Stops, turns, hooks, no good. Williams grabs the rebound. Now Dame brings it up. Up to the wing, behind his back. Gets behind Williams, pulls up straight away. 18-footer is short. And it is Newton, the rebound. Throws it ahead, and Dame is going to be called for a foul as he was getting a little holding there with Jonathan Mogbo. They looked like a couple of heavyweight fighters grappling with each other, but Dame, being the defensive player in that situation, picks up the personal.
3: Yeah, great effort by Dame. He elevated and extended his right arm and then went crashing to the floor.
2: And a loose ball foul, last foul to give for the Blazers. Just picture those old Tyson Holyfield fights. There's a pocket pass. Mogbo slips through, fouled hard by Avdi. Might have got him across the shoulder. And Dame is coming up a little injured. What is he? He's wincing at something. Shoulder or arm. You know, Chad, I told my kids about the Mike Tyson ear incident last week.
3: Wow.
2: The first time. And the look on an 8- and 6-year-old's face when you tell them that a boxer bit another boxer's ear off.
3: Yeah.
2: Think about what children would think when they hear that.
3: And I saw what happened to Dame. He was an innocent bystander and got hit by a flying leg in the nether region. That's why he bent over.
2: Yep. First free throw, no good. And it was actually a foul that put the Blazers into the penalty. So that's why the free throw is there. 29-19. A lot of lessons you can teach your kids.
3: And if you can do it from Tyson Holyfield, it doesn't get much better than that.
2: Yeah. I'll have to tell you sometime how he even got there. There's a foul as Morant drives, and he's hit by Plowden. It'll be free throws coming for Dame. Or for a Ja, rather. Foul on the floor, but the Kings are in the penalty, so Ja will get free throws anyway. They just won't count the bucket. Yeah, something came up. We were talking about the... you ever see the old Saturday Night Live sketch with Dana Carvey as... Tom Brokaw doing all the obituaries for Gerald Ford.
3: Yeah, it's terrific.
2: Yeah, it came up that was, we were talking about that, and it reminded me of when I was working at ABC Sports as a young producer, as both free throws are good. 31-19. This is back in 2002-2003, and we had pre-recorded obituaries for folks that might not be around much longer. And at the time, it was like, you know, Yogi Berra and folks who were rather old. Here's a wide-open pass to Newton right down the center of the lane for the easy two-hand dunk. We opened for Mike Tyson 24 years ago. And he was, what, 40?
3: Yeah, and he's still around and thriving.
2: Yeah, and that's how we eventually got into that conversation. 31-21 Blazers, 45 seconds to play first quarter. Morant on the perimeter, jab step, head fake. Now he drives, stops, and a foul is called. And he baited Newton right into that one. Free throws coming here for Ja.
3: And hopefully you told the boys that biting each other's ears is not a way to solve conflict.
2: Yeah, no. They hit each other enough. They don't need to do that. Fortunately, we haven't had any biting incidents. First free throw from Morant is short. Morant is a fantastic free throw shooter, 90% last year. Struggling a bit from the line in this one, though. Blazers tonight just 6 of 9 from the line. Now make it 7 for 10. There is a foul near midcourt on Morant as Newton tries to bring it up. Things getting a little clunky here in the later stages of the first quarter. So more free throws coming.
3: That may have been a frustration foul, Morant. He wanted the continuation on that previous play and did not get it. And then he was upset that he missed a free throw because that rarely happens with him.
2: 18, now 19 first quarter free throws as that one is missed. The two teams have combined to go 12 for 19 from the line in this game. 36.7 remain in quarter number one. One more free throw coming here for Newton. And that's good. So the Kings now 7 for 11 from the line as Newton has 8 points to lead Sacramento. 32-22. Morant spins in the lane, puts it up, and is fouled. That one got him on the elbow. It was a late whistle. Newton didn't like the call. And that was a pretty easy one as he missed the ball and connected with the elbow of Ja Morant. You know, Chad, every year we hear about the new points of emphasis from the officials and things like that. This year we're going to see a lot of attention on the offensive push-off from ball handler. And it's a very fine line. The first free throw from Ja's good.
3: Is that the main point of emphasis for the officials this year?
2: Yeah, that's one of the things that they talked about at the league broadcast meetings, and they put that out from their social accounts and things like that. That is one of the big points of emphasis this year. Second free throw, no good. Yeah, good boxing out job there by Plowden. Sacramento comes away with the board. I'll tell you more about that in the second quarter here in just a moment. Blazers by 11, 20 seconds left in the period. About a 4-second differential shot clock to game clock. Out of the perimeter. Here's Clifford with it. Throws it out to the far side wing for Sharp. Looks down, 5 to shoot. Gives it up, out to Plowden. Plowden for 3, blocked on the perimeter. Picked up by Avdija. Down to 3 seconds left. Gives it up to Morant. 3 at the buzzer. Off the side of the rim. But the Blazers will take an 11-point lead to the second quarter, 33-22. And we'll take a timeout on the Trailblazers Audio Network.
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2: Start of the second quarter, Blazers on top of the Kings, 33-22 from Golden 1 Center. Travis DeMers, Chad Dewing here with you at Studio C at the Moda Center. Joined by Curtis Long, hanging out with us doing stats. We've got the captain, Rich Patterson. We've got the whole crew here. What day of the week is this? I was going to say Friday, but it's Tuesday, isn't it? You might want to turn your mic on, Chad. It's the preseason for everybody.
3: It's a Tuesday.
2: Hey, there it is.
3: Well, to my credit, you did turn your mic off to start the segment, which is funny.
2: Yeah, that's true. That's true. But there was nobody setting me up, so there was, like, nobody knew. Nobody knew. Blazers shooting 50% from the floor in this game. The Kings, 30%. But the Blazers struggled a bit. Didn't make a shot in the last 3 minutes of the quarter. All their points came from the line. But 10 of the 11 field goals in that first quarter assisted by the Blazers. And with this roster and this lineup and all the guards this team has, Chad, I think that's something you're going to see a lot more of.
3: Yeah, no question. I really like the way the Blazers played tonight with their guards, but the ball pressure and how active they were defensively really jumped out at me, forcing the Kings into some turnovers, which created easier buckets on the other end.
2: Kings with the ball from left to right to start the second quarter. The Elfrid Payton bring the ball across. Gets the ball up top to Mogbo. Now hands it off to Plowden. Out to the wing. Caravan works it back around to the near side. 8 seconds to shoot as Plowden drives. Dumps it off underneath. Pump fake from Mogbo. Turns around. Puts it up. No good. Tapped out by Mogbo. Out to Sharp for three. No good, but he's fouled. And three free throws coming for Emmanuel Sharp. Damian Lillard immediately goes up to Nick Buckert and says, hey, that's not a foul. I couldn't see it. It was a little bit far away, but they're going to call that three free throws here for Emmanuel Sharp. We'll get another look at it on our monitor as Dame comes out. Yeah, it's a foul. I appreciate the effort, Dame, but that's a foul. So Emmanuel Sharp, and a couple free throws here, misses that one. Big 12 tournament MVP 2025. Spent the last four seasons at the University of Houston. Second round pick. Born and raised in Tel Aviv. Second free throw is good. His father, Derek, played for Maccabi Tel Aviv for years after the University of South Florida. And eventually that's where Emmanuel Sharp played his high school ball. His mother played basketball at the University of Toronto, so a big basketball family. Hits the free throws. It is 33-24. 30 seconds gone by second quarter. Anderson brings it up. Uses his body to push Sharp off the ball. Now gives it up to Klingon straight away as he finds Sissoko. Now to Abdi. Holds onto it. Looks for Lillard. Lillard attacks and drives up and under off the glass. It's good on the foul. And Chad, that right there was what I want to see from Damian Lillard. How quick does he get to the rim? He's not his old self. He's 36 years old, and he's coming off of an Achilles injury, hasn't played in 18 months.

0: Sharp. And a foul by Damian Lillard as he tried to swat that ball away. You know, I mentioned Elfrid Payton. Payton was a pretty high draft pick. And played for a number of teams in the league, but over the last 5 years, really has not played a whole lot. The only action he has played since the 21-22 season was 13 games between Charlotte and New Orleans 2 seasons ago. One of those games in New Orleans was against the Blazers. There's the shot by Mogbo, no good with the left hand, clinging the rebound. Dame brings it across, he's bumped, but he's able to get it to the low post, slips through, kicks it to the corner for Sissoko. City dribbles right and finds Avdija up top, 13 seconds to shoot. Spins off the defender, throws into the corner for Scoot for an open three-pointer, buries it. And it is a beautiful sign to see what Scoot Henderson has been doing from beyond the arc in this preseason. 17-point Trailblazers lead. 2:10 gone by in the second quarter. Payton up top, holds onto the ball. Knocked out of his hands from behind by Lillard, right into the hands of Klingon, and a turnover forced by the Trailblazers. Avdija pressured in the backcourt by his countrymen. And a hard screen on Sharp by Klingon. Out to Scoot. Fakes, drives, stops, floats it underneath the Klingon left-hand jam. And that is our Les Schwab doing the right thing matters play.
1: It was a great move. Donovan Klingon, over the last couple of days, has shown a great ability to elevate with either hand, control the ball, and throw it down.
0: Murray with the jumper puts it in. Les Schwab doing the right thing matters. Blazers were on a 22-8 run before that Murray jumper. It's 43-26. Dame fouled from the logo, misses the three. They're going to call the foul on the floor. And it's going to be on Emmanuel Sharp. Third team foul on the Kings. First personal on Sharp. You know, Chad, as we look at this guard rotation, whether it's Dame and Ja or Scoot or Drew Holiday, whoever it is, Scoot's job right now is to make this an impossible decision for Mike Anori, and he's doing a pretty good job at it.
1: Oh, he was terrific yesterday, and what's great about Scoot, it's not just the offense and the improved shooting, but his engagement on the defensive end with his physicality. You can see it. It's noticeable out there on the floor.
0: Avdija crosses over, just lost it on the dribble. It's picked up the other direction by Sharp, a 2-on-1, the lob to Caravan, puts it up, reverses it in. That was just an unforced mistake there from Denny Avdija. Happens from time to time. Blazers lead by 15. Pass to the corner for Moran. Gets into the lane. He's fouled. Stays with it and puts it in. And he shows the concentration for an and-one opportunity for Ja Morant. That ball was resting on his fingertips, and he just pushed it through.
1: He's shown much better patience offensively tonight. And with that patience, we're seeing the touch. And he's got a unique ability to finish with either hand around the basket. Look at that control, Travis.
0: Beautiful. Free throw off the mark.
1: He's beside himself on the missed free throws, too. I love it.
0: Ja, 4-for-7 from the line. He's got 8 points tonight. 45-28 Blazers, 8:27 to play, second quarter. And the runner is good from Sharp. Blazers still shooting 56% in this game, and they're 5 of 11 from beyond the arc. All five of those makes came in the first quarter. Scoot near side. Murray's in front of him. Knocked the ball out of bounds, but it touched Scoot last, and there was another turnover. That is Scoot's first turnover tonight. Here's Achiuwa. Heels on the three-point line. Gives it up straight away to Caravan on the drive. Swatted away by his former teammate, Donovan Klingon. The two played together at the University of Connecticut. Both two-time national champions under Coach Hurley at UConn. Pete Krejci's going to check in for the first time tonight. We also see Drew Holiday and Robert Williams III, along with Avdija and Morant. Here's a pull-up jumper off the inbound pass from Clifford. It's an air ball. Caravan grabs the rebound. Gives it up. Now Achiuwa turns, fades from 10 feet, puts it through. The depth on this team, Chad, is unbelievable. And they just keep bringing, oh, yeah, that guy's on the team. That guy's on the team. We haven't even seen Micah Potter or Brandon Carlson. Krejci out to an open. Avdija for three. That's good.
1: Boy, Avdija is in a flowing. Going back to the depth, that's something that Mike Anori talked about. Shorter stints for guys to keep them fresh.
0: Here's a foul on Williams. It is Achiuwa fouled going to the rim.

0: And then based on matchups, having a different combination of guys who can all do different things to be able to utilize, depending on who you're playing, I think is a terrific asset for Coach Norrie.
1: So Precious Achiuwa will go to the line. Chad, I was familiar with Precious Achiuwa long before he played his college ball at Memphis, and it's strictly because of his name.
0: Yes.
1: He has an older brother who played for St. John's, which is the team that I grew up watching, so I've followed St. John's for a long time. His brother is God's Gift.
0: Love that.
1: So we have God's Gift Achiuwa and his brother Precious. They also have sisters Grace and Peace.
0: I love all of those names.
1: I thought you would. Second free throw, no good. Robert Williams, the third with the rebound. He also has a brother named Promise. Blazers 6 for 12 from beyond the arc. Kings 1 for 7. See if they can add to it here. Pete Krejci missed that one from the corner off the back of the rim, and it's Caravan who grabs the board. Coming back the other way are the Kings. Now it is Clifford with the ball into the lane. Bounce pass out to the wing for Murray for 3. Hand in his face. No good. Great job of getting the offensive board there by Caravan. Out to Clifford. That 3 is no good. And it's Murray who's got another chance. Back up top, they reset. The pass is deflected by Holiday, but it gets underneath to Achiuwa. Through traffic, knocked away. Sharp puts it up to beat the shot clock. That's no good. And it's Avdija comes away with it. Now ahead to Krejci, far side. Fakes right, looks up top for Holiday between the rings. Now Holiday has it. Dribbles left, backs up in front of Sharp. Crosses, lost it, but continues his dribble into the lane. Double clutch out to the corner, now to the wing. And a whistle. And what's the call? A 3-second violation on the Blazers. Chad, you remember the old NBA Jam? And you hear the announcer in the background, they can't buy a bucket.
0: Love it, yes.
1: That's the Kings tonight.
2: They can't buy a bucket.
1: They are having a tough time shooting. 1 for 9 from beyond the arc and 11 of 36 from the floor. Timeout on the floor. We'll do the same. Blazers by 16, 6:22 to play the half on the Trailblazers Audio Network.
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2: No, I don't.
1: That is the Sacramento Airport Code.
2: It is. Yeah, now that you mention it, yeah.
1: That is also my grandfather's initials and my niece Samantha's initials.
2: I would not have guessed that.
1: 15 of the 16 Blazers field goals tonight have been assisted.
2: Do you know the significance of CMD?
1: That is your initials.
2: That is correct.
1: Chadwick Matthew Dewing.
2: That's right, baby.
1: Born August 28th, 1975.
2: You got it. Boom. That's my guy right there, Travis. See, Immerse. And here, Travis.
1: I have a problem.
2: I love this. The name of Precious is part of a traditional Nigerian Pentecostal naming convention where siblings receive faith-based English-translated virtues such as God's gift, God's will, etc.
1: That's awesome. There's a not awesome play by Precious Achiuwa. He literally dribbled that one off of his leg out of bounds. He has made a pretty good career out of playing that kind of backup 5-4 combo role in a number of places. Here's Morant with the lob to Williams. Yes, sir. I didn't even see Rob until the ball was in the net. He came out of nowhere.
2: Boy, and we're going to see this. We saw it yesterday from Ja. The lob pass is back in Rip City.
1: There's a whistle. And an offensive foul on Sharp. Looking at the assist numbers. Let's see. Denny Abdi has got 3. Scoot has 4. Ja has 2. Dame has 3. 16 on 17 made field goals. So Blazers come back the other direction. They've got a 50-32 lead. Krejci has his pass deflected into the backcourt. And Morant is able to recover it. Holds on, hesitates, fouled. He was bumped from behind on the way up. And I think they are going to give him free throws, says Scott Twardowski. Get another look at that offensive foul as Sharp just tries to push Morant out of the way. So Morant will go back to the line as the Kings are now in the penalty with 5:28 to play in the second quarter.
2: We've seen it now from game one up until now. Ja Morant getting more comfortable, and tonight we're really seeing him be aggressive and attacking off the bounce. And the willingness to be able to do that. And he's getting encouragement from his teammates to play his game and not be afraid to take shots or when openings are there to attack. And it's so great when you have your teammates supporting you through that.
1: Second free throw is good. It is 52-32, and the Blazers have their largest lead of 20. .523 to play second quarter. Here's Clifford, center court circle, defended by Holiday. He doesn't have anywhere to go. Holiday's all over. He gets to the elbow now, pulls up. Jumper on the way is up and out. No good. Loose ball on the floor. Caravan and Kamara are tied up with it. It'll be a jump ball. Alex Caravan at 6'7" will jump it up with Tumani Kamara at 6'7". Both have very long arms. Be in the Kings front court, and Nick Bukert will throw the jump ball with 13 on the shot clock. Holiday will bring the ball up. Now Morant has it, gets to the elbow, drives, scoops into the corner for Kamara for a fadeaway three, and he hits it. Didn't know you had that in you, too.
2: Great pass, and Kamara elevating with confidence and knocking down the three. You love to see it.
1: Here's a pass underneath. Knocked away. Loose. A floater and a foul.
2: Now, Trav, what was Kamara's three-point shooting percentage last year?
1: Let's see. Kamara last year, 37%. 219 of 592.
2: All right, so 37%. And you told me that Denny Avdia before the back injury, 37%. Yeah, if they can get those numbers to creep up just a tick more. I mean, Kamara, with the guys he's playing with, going to get a lot of open looks. And you love to see him elevating with confidence. He was aggressive from downtown in yesterday's game against London as well.
1: Yep. Victor Lockin at the line. Likely headed to the Stockton Kings for the season. Makes the free throw. And an Exhibit 10 contract. The Russian rookie. 55-33 Trailblazers. Here's the drive by Morant. Slides into the corner. Kamara again. That is up and out. And a great rebound by Williams. And he is fouled by Lockin. Now, your point about Kamara, Chad. There was a stretch in the middle of the season where he was ice cold.
2: Yes.
1: And that brought his number down. Now, obviously, you take the full season. He played all 82 games. You can't look at, well, he did that in 10 games. You look at the whole picture of the season. Even with the fact that he was ice cold and under 30% for a stretch, he still shot 37%.
2: Yeah. And he's going to continue to get looks. But what I respect about him, he wants to be an Iron Man. He knows defense is his calling card. He wants to play in every single game, which is great. But he doesn't want to be just a one-trick pony. He really puts a lot of time into his offensive game, and you can see the improvement from the work he's put in.
1: Free throws from Williams. Good. 57-33 Trailblazers. It is a 12-1 run. There's a deflection out of bounds by Moran. The Kings will hold on to it. 4:13 to play in the half. These teams will meet for the first time in the regular season in this building on October 23rd. That'll be the Kings' home opener and the Blazers' first road game of the season. Two games in Portland, two games in Sacramento for these two this season. Plowden with the ball. Screen comes. Krejci picks him up. Dribbles left. Pushes off. Steps through. Runs it up over the outstretched arm of Williams. No good, but Williams grabs the rebound. Kamara pushes back the other direction. Up across the wing. Scoops it to Holiday. Holiday slows it down, hesitates. Now he drives, wraps the pass underneath. It's going to go out of bounds off of Sacramento. They're going to give it to the Kings. Now, they very clearly hit the Kings, but did it hit a Blazers player after that? They aren't contesting. It must have. Loudon gives it up to Lockin. Now here is Clifford on the drive. Blocked from behind and then blocked again. Holiday and Williams each got a piece of it. Give him a half block, like get a half sack in the NFL. Cross-court pass to Moran. Holds onto it in front of Keegan Murray. Screen comes. Lobs underneath to Williams. No, but he's fouled on his way up. It was not a shooting foul, but they are in the penalty. Some more free throws coming here for Rob.
2: That's what we talked about, the bounce that you can see in Williams' step. Aggressive and attacking the rim. And Ja Morant is actively searching for guys to throw lob passes to.
1: You ever wonder what it would be like just for one jump in your life to be able to do that?
2: He is so explosive when he leaves the floor. And he is playing with purpose in the preseason, Trav.
1: He is. Left that free throw a little short. Shot 60% last season from the line. Blazers lead at 57-33. Blazers as a team tonight, 14 of 20 from the free throw line. Williams 2 of 3, and now 3 of 4. He's got 7 points. They extend that largest lead up to 25, 58-33. Here's Clifford straight away in front of Holiday. Holds the ball and has nowhere to go. Now he gives it up to Keegan Murray, backs it up on the wing. Bounce pass up top to Plowden. He goes right, steps through, stops, throws it through his teammate off his chest out to the corner. Now top for Murray for three. That's no good. Another Williams rebound. Back the other direction for Kamara. Now up top for Moran. Williams with 7 rebounds in 10 minutes tonight. Holiday, double team. Doesn't matter. Puts it in anyway. 60-33 Trailblazers. Here's Plowden near midcourt, up top to Mogbo. Starts his dribble, a couple of bounces, and he gives it up to Leaky Black, who drops it in from beyond the arc. Snaps a 15-1 Trailblazers run, and just the second made three for the Kings on 11 attempts. And Blazers will take timeout. 2:26 to play in quarter number two, 60-36 Trailblazers on the Trailblazers Audio Network.
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1: All right, Chad Doing here with your scoreboard report. Hope you're enjoying the game tonight. We appreciate you joining us. Right now, second quarter in L.A. The Lakers on top of the Warriors by a score of 59-45. Austin Reeves with 21 points. Finals from earlier today. Magic over the Cavaliers, 132-116. 24 for Paolo Banchero. Raptors, 148. Knicks, 98. And in overtime, the Thunder topped the Pacers in Oklahoma City, 114-112. 15 points, 6 assists for Shai Gilgeous-Alexander. From baseball, game 2 of the ALCS. Rays over the Guardians, 3-1 to even up that series at one game apiece. And tomorrow night in L.A. at Dodger Stadium, game 3, Brewers and Dodgers. Milwaukee has a 2-0 lead in the series. Gasser and Snell will be your pitching matchup. Now back to Travis Demers.
2: Chad, I wasn't paying attention. What time is that Dodger game tomorrow? Or Brewer game?
1: 5 o'clock first pitch on FS1, my friend.
2: All right. Blazers have the lead 60-36 over the Kings. 2:26 to play in the second quarter. 18 of the 19 Blazers field goals have been assisted tonight. Scoot, Ja, each 4 assists. Dame and Denny each with 3 apiece. And the Kings tonight have more personal fouls than field goals, 17-12. Underneath to Kamara, he gets the easy dunk. 62-36. Kings will take it back the other direction. On the wing, here's Clifford with it. Left-hand pass up top for Mogbo. Now finds Murray. Hesitates in the lane. Stops. 4 defenders on him. Out to the wing. Plowden drives. Slips. Runs it up off the glass. No. Deflected away. Lillard's got it. Game comes back the other direction. Under 2 minutes to play in the half. Now to Kamara. Thought about the 3, but quickly on to defend him was Clifford. Now back underneath to Kamara from Avdija. Back out to Holiday. Puts up a 3-pointer. No good. Hits off the side of the rim. And the Kings scoop it up. Plowden throws it ahead to Murray. Free throw line into the lane. Stripped away by Avdija, but right over to Plowden. There's an injured Blazers player. Nope, he's just a little slow to get up. That's Drew Holiday. Blazers coming back the other way. It's a 4-on-5. Holiday still down on the other end. Now he's back into the front court. Seems to be okay. Lillard flips it over to Kamara for a deep 3. And he hits it. 11 points for Tumani Kamara. Knocks down his second 3 of the game. 65-36. 29-point lead. Clifford from way downtown. That's off the mark. And Kamara aboard. 1:05 to play. Denny from way downtown. That's no good. And deflection out of bounds on the rebound off of Donovan Klingon. Looked like one of those, I can do this, right? Yeah, maybe not.
1: Yeah, I think he learned real quick how much strength it takes to fire away from the logo.
2: Yeah, the strength and the accuracy.
1: Wow.
2: 20-4 Trailblazers run. They've got a big lead, their largest of the game of 29. Mogbo bounce pass for Murray. Mid-range jumper is through. Yeah. 65-38, 43 seconds left in the second quarter. Lillard on the logo. High screen comes from Klingon. Picks it up with nowhere to go. Back up top. Resets over to Kamara. Now to Scoot. Fakes, drives, pumps, gets underneath. Is he fouled on the drive? He is. He was trying to slide the ball to the corner for Denny, but was fouled. And with the Kings in the penalty, more free throws for the Blazers.
1: Well, Trav, before the game, we talked about the importance of the Trailblazers, you know, having the same approach they did yesterday by playing their game, having the right approach. And so far tonight in the first half, we've seen that.
2: Yeah, they've done what they need to do, except for make free throws. They are 15 of 21. By the way, that was the 40th free throw of the game for these two teams.
1: Might be that a bit high for preseason.
2: Yeah, they're 16. Blazers 16 of 23 tonight. 27 seconds remain, about an 8-second differential. Ogbo up top, flips it over to Clifford. Drive, stops, foul, no. More free throws. Yeah. Preseason, baby. That's on Scoot. That is fourth? No, it's his third, excuse me. Both teams now in the penalty in the closing moments here of quarter number 2. First free throw was good. Clifford, the 24th overall pick by the Thunder in 2025, traded to Sacramento for a 2027 first-round pick, top 16 protected. Because that's what the Thunder need, is more first-round picks. That free throw is no good. Avdija grabs the rebound, knocked out of his hands, and right to Klingon. Dame takes it across the other way with 12 seconds to play in the half. Pulls the ball away from the defender, comes around to the wing. Stops, steps back for three as he fades off the mark. Rebound, Scoot puts it up. That's no good, and that is how the second quarter will come to a close. But the Blazers dominate the first half, 21-7 to close out the second quarter, and they lead the Kings at halftime in Sacramento, 66-39. We'll take a timeout on the Trailblazers Audio Network.
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1: 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Well, the Blazers dominated the Kings in that first half. Portland got a three from Scoot as the Blazers took an early 8-point lead at 15-7. The Kings call time with 7:19 left in the opening quarter. The Blazers hit three of their first six from downtown, and Avdija with seven early points on 3 of 4 shooting. The Kings used a 6-0 burst to force a Trailblazers timeout. 5:15 left in the first, and Portland on top 21-16. The Blazers would take a 33-21 lead into the second. Avdija led the team with 10 points and 4 boards. Morant with 6 points and 2 rebounds. Then the Trailblazers opened the game in that second quarter, used a 12-1 run to push their lead out to 24, with just over 4 minutes to play in the half. The Kings with just 11 points in the first 9-plus minutes of the second quarter. The Blazers able to extend their run out to 15-1 before a leaky black three cut the Blazers' lead to 24. Timeout on the floor with 2:26 to go before halftime. The Blazers close the half on a 21-7 run. They outscore the Kings by 16 and take a 27-point lead into the locker room. Denny Avdija was the Trailblazers' meal ticket in that first half with 13 points and 7 rebounds. When we come back on the McDelivery Halftime Show, we'll go inside the numbers here on the Trailblazers Audio Network. I'm with
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1: Welcome back to the McDelivery Halftime Show, where the Trailblazers are dominating the Kings right now by a score of 66-39. The Blazers found offense from a lot of different options tonight. Ja Morant getting more comfortable in that Trailblazer uniform. He had 10 points on 2 of 4 shooting. He was aggressive and got to the foul line. 6 of 9 from the charity stripe. He also dished out 4 assists. Denny Avdia was the Trailblazers' leader. 13 points, 7 rebounds, and 3 assists on 5 of 7 shooting. He was 2 of 4 from downtown. And also Tamani Kamara showcasing some of that distance. 2 of 3 from distance, 4 of 5 from the field. He had 11 points and 3 rebounds. 7 points for Scoot, 8 points on 2 of 5 shooting for Dame. And Donovan Clingan with 4 points and 4 block shots. The Trailblazers shot 53% in the first half. They were 8 of 19 from downtown, but just 16 of 23 from the line. So missed free throws, once again, a problem for Portland. The Kings, just 28% from the field, 2 of 12 from beyond the arc, and they were just 11 of 20 from the free throw line. But the best stat, at least through my eyes, based on one of the points of emphasis from Coach Norrie, just 6 turnovers for the Trailblazers. They were +5 in points off turnovers. When we come back on the McDelivery Halftime Show, we'll take a listen to the first half highlights here on the Trailblazers Audio Network.
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1: 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Blazers dominating the Kings right now by 27. Let's take a listen to those first half highlights. The Blazers got up to a quick start, and part of that was Damian Lillard from downtown.
2: Now scoop behind the back, step back corner, out to the wing for Dame for a deep three-pointer, and he buries it. That is something we have certainly missed from the letter O.
1: Well, the Blazers took control early, and Donovan Klingon had four block shots in that first half, and here he is at the rim doing what he does best.
2: Here's the pass to Klingon from Dame, and he dunks it in from the near side for two. Good feed from Lillard to Klingon, and that's something we can get used to.
1: 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Well, you know what the drive of the night, there's a good chance it's going to be Denny Avdia pushing Portland's lead out to 10.
2: So Morant will bring it up and hands it off to Avdia. He takes off and drives. He's bumped, powers his way through, and he lays it in for the and-one opportunity. Again for Denny Avdia, takes it right into traffic.
1: Well, the Blazers continue to cruise and push their lead up to 12. This time it was Robert Williams III showing that bounce in his legs at the rim.
2: Right back to Williams, knocked out of his hands. Holiday saves it. Right back to Williams, puts it on the floor and dunks it in. That is some focus and concentration from both Holiday and Williams.
1: Well, the Blazers continued to dominate and really took control of the game in that second quarter. Scoot Henderson showcased the distance yesterday, 7 points, four assists in the first half, and here he is once again from downtown.
2: City dribbles right and finds Avdia up top. Spins off the defender, throws into the corner for Scoot for an open three-pointer, buries it. And it is a beautiful sign to see what Scoot Henderson has been doing from beyond the arc in this preseason. 17-point Trailblazers lead.
1: Beautiful. Fans, for every Trailblazers assist the team hands out this season, Moda Health and the Trailblazers are going to donate $20 to build a new All Abilities playground in a deserving Oregon community. Let's check out tonight's assist of the game. How about, once again, Robert Williams, this time being set up by Jaw.
2: Here's Morant with the lob to Williams. Yes, sir. I didn't even see Rob until the ball was in the net. He came out of nowhere.
1: Yeah, the Blazers getting the job done, and there you have it, the Moda Health assist of the game. And finally, how about a little icing on that first half attack for the Blazers? This time, Tamani Kamara, who was on fire, 4 of 5 in the first half, 2 of 3 from downtown. Here's one of those triples.
2: Lillard flips it over to Kamara for a deep three, and he hits it. 11 points for Tamani Kamara. Knocks down his second three of the game, 65-36, 29-point lead.
1: And there you have it, the first half highlights, the Blazers in control. Let's check out the NBA scoreboard with games that are in action right now. In L.A., it's halftime. The Lakers on top of the Warriors, 63-50. Austin Reeves with 23 points and 6 assists. Earlier today, the Magic over the Cavaliers, 132-116. Paolo Banchero, 24 points and 8 boards. The Raptors hammer the Knicks in Toronto, 148-98. And a final overtime in Oklahoma City, the Thunder, with a 114-112 victory over the Pacers. Taking a look at the Major League Baseball scoreboard, we had one game tonight, game two of the ALCS. It was the Rays who evened up that series at a game apiece, a 3-1 victory over the Guardians. And then tomorrow in Los Angeles, the Dodgers will host the Brewers. They're trying to get on the board in that series. Milwaukee with a 2-0 lead. It will be Gasser and Snell, your pitching matchup. And there you have it, the Major League scoreboard, as you have four teams battling to get into the World Series. We'll come back, and when we do, it's second halftime. Blazers and Kings from the Golden One Center with Travis Demers on the call here on the Blazers Audio Network.
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2: Getting set for the second half in Sacramento as the Trailblazers with the big lead over the Sacramento Kings in the first road preseason game for the Blazers this year, 66-39. Travis DeBurs here with you. Chad Doing will join us shortly. Curtis Long also hanging out with us tonight in Studio C at Moda Center. And, of course, the captain, Rich Patterson. Blazers will wrap up their preseason Friday night at Golden State. And then the regular season begins at Moda Center Wednesday, October 21st. That is a week from tomorrow night against the Phoenix Suns. In that first half, Denny Avdia had 13 points to lead the way. Tumani Kamara added 11, while the Blazers were 8 of 19 from beyond the arc. And 20 of their 21 field goals were assisted off. Sacramento, not quite as sharp. They shot 28% from the floor, 2 of 12 from beyond the arc, just 11 of 20 from the free throw line. The only player in double figures, Keegan Murray with 10 points. It'll be Sacramento ball from right to left in white to start quarter number 3. Pete Clifford will bring it up as Damian Lillard is on the floor, defending it. Now into the corner. Here's Achiuwa into the lane. Stops. His shot is blocked by Klingon. He's able to grab it, and Klingon tries to grab it out of his hands, and a foul is called. As Klingon picks up the personal. That is the first personal on Klingon in 13 minutes tonight. Caravan will get it in from the near side. And he finds Clifford up top, defended by Kamara. Looks right, swings it far side, back up top for Clifford. Fakes left, comes right. Kamara runs into Dame, knocked out of the way. Now here's Clifford on the drive. That's no good. Kamara grabs the board. Wanted to give it to Denny, but there was no room, so he finds Dame. Not a bad second option. Here's the drive. Runs it up. That's blocked by Clifford. Picked up by the Kings coming the other way. And Leaky Black is fouled on the far sideline by Denny Avdia. And it looked like Avdia was trying to foul him. I'm not sure what was going on there. But Denny picks up the personal. That'll be his first and the team's second. Caravan gets it in far side, and he finds Newton. Henderson in the starting lineup tonight, also out on the floor to start the third quarter, defending Newton at the free throw line, and he's going to be fouled from underneath. And the Blazers have picked up 3 personal fouls, I should say 3 team fouls, although both of those statements would be true. 49 seconds into the third quarter. They lead at 66-39. Here's Tristan Newton at the free throw line. Newton tonight, 7 minutes off the bench. He's been effective. 8 points, now make it 9 with the free throw. Hasn't had a ton of minutes with 3 personal fouls. Played for Indiana last year. Teammates with current Trailblazer Micah Potter, who has yet to see action tonight. Second free throw is good. The Kings are 13 of 22 from the free throw line, while the Blazers are 16 of 23. 2 things stand out. Number 1, that's a lot of free throws. Number 2, it's a lot of misses. Here's Dame on the drive, comes left, throws it underneath to Klingon, but it's deflected out of bounds by a Sacramento fingertip. Scoot will get it in for the baseline with 9 seconds to shoot. If you're just joining us, Sacramento is sitting most of their rotation players tonight. Inbound to Klingon, now to Denny for 3 behind the screen. No good. Caravan flies in to grab the board. Caravan will take it back up the other way. The rookie out of UConn takes a deep straightaway 3 and puts it in. That is just the 3rd made 3 of the game for Sacramento. 66-44, and Scoot is tripped up on the drive. It's a foul on the floor, says Scott Twardowski. Scoot tonight, 7 points in 12 minutes, 2 of 6, but 0 for 3 from 2. He's also added 4 assists in this game. Also has 4 personal fouls. Inbound to Klingon, top of the key, holding off his former college teammate Caravan up top. Now gives it to Kamara. On the wing, comes behind the Klingon screen, back up top, and Caravan greets him there. Now to Dame straight away on the logo. Shot clock at 3. Screen comes, Dame takes off, steps back, fadeaway 3 to beat the horn. Side of the rim, no good. Tipped a couple of times, and it's Achua who comes away with it. Achua, long strides across the timeline. Over to Newton. Free throw line goes right against Kamara. High off the glass. Missed it and runs into a cameraman on the floor. It's a 5-on-4 the other way. Denny drives, stops, and kicks to the corner. Wide open, Scoot 3. No good. Around and out. Achua with the rebound. Kamara knocked it out of his hands, but it goes over to Newton. Bumped from behind by Scoot. Newton near side at the hash mark. Gives it up to Achua. On the low post, defended by Kamara. Spins into lane. Turns. Blocked by Tumani. Picked up by Denny out of midair. And Al throws it ahead to Dame. Transition 3 on the way. That's around and out. Deflected out of bounds. Who touched it last? The Kings did. The Blazers ball. Blazers ball. 66-44. Blazers have yet to score in the first 2:21 of this third quarter. Inbound to Kamara, far side. Now Scoot's got it. Drives right to the rim and lays it in. Right on cue. First Blazers points of the quarter, 68-44. Clifford runs into Kamara, who gets knocked over by the Achua screen. Dame blows by Newton. Now the ball goes into the corner for Black for 3. That's no good, and Lillard grabs the rebound. Dame flips it over to Avdija, takes it across the timeline up to the wing. Near side spins towards the baseline, slips through, puts it up. There's a whistle. And it'll be free throws coming for Denny Avdija. Denny has made the only free throw he's taken tonight. He's got 13 points. 8 rebounds, 3 assists, a couple of blocks. That foul was on Caravan. Second team foul for Sacramento. So taking another look at that, Caravan fouled Denny on the elbow. And then after the foul, Avdija's elbow caught him in the face. First free throw is good, 69-44. Nice job by Denny tonight in 18 minutes. Second free throw is good. Avdija has been terrific in the preseason. Looks a lot like he did pre-January back injury. Newton on the wing in front of Anderson. Flips it up top for Achua. He's open. They let him take the 3, and he hits it. 70-47. Avdija quick on the drive. Throws it out to Kamara. Touch pass to Dame for quick 3. That's good. Lillard just 2 of 6 from beyond the arc tonight, but he's got 11. And the Blazers lead at 73-47. Interesting hop step there from Achua. Looked like Deion Sanders high-stepping it down the sideline. Then he brings it back out to the side. Pretty sure I just aged myself. Out to the wing for Achua. Launches a 3. That's short. Avdija the rebound. Picked up by Kamara. Brings it back the other direction. Flips it to Dame. Dame wide open 3. Takes his time, and that's good. Timeout Sacramento as Dame hits back-to-back 3s. He's got 14 points, and the Blazers have matched their largest lead of the game, 76-47. We'll take a timeout on the Trailblazers Audio Network.
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2: 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Blazers outscoring Sacramento in the paint tonight, 26-14. Damian Lillard back-to-back threes. He's got 14 points, 4 of 10 shooting, 3 of 7 from beyond the arc, to go along with 4 assists and 2 steals. Kings come back the other way as Newton will bring it up. Kamara, Henderson, Lillard, Klingon, and Avdija on the floor. Starters tonight getting a little extra run, this being preseason game number 3. Here's Black with it, defended by Lillard out on the perimeter. Palms the ball away from him and scoops it over to Clifford, who takes a deep three. Loose ball is grabbed on the offensive board by Caravan. Now to Achiuwa at the elbow. Spins, back out to Caravan, 9 seconds to shoot. Throws it out to Black, ball fake into the corner. Newton all day to shoot it, no good. Ball loose on the floor and picked up by Klingon. Now Avdija will take it the other direction. Up to the wing in front of Caravan, behind his back. Crosses over, screen comes to the left. He goes with it, now to the baseline. Gets underneath, pump fake. Puts it up, good on the foul. It's like he's done this before. Blazers now with their largest lead of the game of 31. And in a surprising development tonight, more free throws. This will be just the 26th free throw of the game for the Blazers, with 7:26 to play in the third. 17 points tonight for Denny Avdija. Make it 18 as he has a perfect 4-for-4 from the line. 79-47 Trailblazers. Sacramento, meanwhile, has taken 22 free throws. Here's Achiuwa, gives it up to Caravan. Tries to hold Denny off. He flips it out to an open Achiuwa for 3. And that's good. Precious Achiuwa knocking down a couple of threes here in the third period.
1: It's nice to see the starters, Trav, get some extra run tonight.
2: Yeah.
1: But the attention to detail, especially on the perimeter with their defense and their ball denial, the energy that guys are expending tonight, nice to see.
2: Denny with a great move to the rim. It's good and 1 again. He just smirks. It's looking too easy for him. That is on Leaky Black. Last foul to give for Sacramento. Blazers picked up 3 team fouls in the first 50 seconds of the quarter, but have not picked up another one since. 6:55 to play in the third. Denny tonight, 20 points in 21 minutes, 7 of 10 shooting. Free throw was good. He's got 21. He had all 5 free throws. Also 9 rebounds, 3 assists, 2 blocks. Not a bad night for Denny Avdija. 82-50, Blazers' largest lead. Sharp gives it over to Achiuwa. Back to Sharp on the perimeter. Kamara comes to defend him. Now Morant, who just checked in, closes out. Over to Caravan. Double team near side. Looks for Achiuwa. Gets underneath. Bounce pass to traffic. Knocked away. Out of bounds. And it will remain with Sacramento with 4.2 to shoot. It'll be Newton getting the ball in from the baseline. Quick into the corner for Sharp. Gives it up to Achiuwa. 2 seconds to shoot. Holds on to it. Throws up a prayer. That's around and out. Rebound, Kamara. Takes it up with a little bit of space. For Mogbo. Now to Avdija. Top of the key. Then he crosses, attacks, spins into the lane, puts it up. It's good. Banks it in and one. There are some things that I don't have words to describe, and the look on Denny Avdija's face after the play was one of them. Although I guess that's my job to do, isn't it?
1: Well, what we saw from Avdija there was just his strength, and what I like about that particular move is that he absorbed a lot of heavy contact, was able to maintain control and finish and get the end one opportunity. And there have been multiple Kings kind of shaking their head tonight because they don't really have an answer on how to stop Denny when he gets downhill, especially with his gather maneuver.
2: Free throw is good. He's got 24. It's just got this, why are you trying, bro? There's the runner by Newton. That's good. And Klingon fell over. 85-52. Blazers have scored at least 3 in 5 straight possessions. Three-pointer is off the mark from Klingon, so that streak ends there. Curtis showed me that stat and jinxed it. Thanks, Curtis. Into the corner, Mogbo has the ball by himself, puts up the three-pointer, and that's good. So the Kings starting to hit some shots here, but they are not able to stop the Blazers. 88-55, 5:33 to play in the third quarter. Excuse me. Kamara at the elbow, flips it over to Scoot for three. And it's Achiuwa the Rio. Goes behind his back with a nice move to get away from Morant. Now gives it over to Newton. That one's on the way. And that's good from three. And Mike Anori will take timeout as the Kings make it an 85-58 game. We'll take a timeout with 5:18 to play in the third on the Trailblazers Audio Network.
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2: .558, 5:18 to play in the third. I was looking at Chad Dewing rocking out to some Ricky Martin in the background at Golden One Center, and I wanted to let it play for a little bit.
1: I'm sure glad you did.
2: Captain Rich Patterson can't contain himself over there. It's an 8-0 Kings run after the Blazers led by 35. Oh, yeah. You know, I got to let you in on a little secret here, Chad. This is not a little secret at all. As a play-by-play announcer, you hear so much shtick from other guys, right?
1: Yeah.
2: And there have been a number of times where I have tried to figure out a way to work this song into a broadcast. Like, somebody hits a three and says, I can be your hero, baby, or something stupid like that. And then I realize it sounds much dumber than it does in my head, and it already sounds dumb enough there. So I don't need to be ridiculed. So I'm going to leave it right where it belongs, and that's in the trash.
1: No, I disagree. It's preseason. approach it like these teams do and the coaches, where you're working on different things to see if it sticks or not. So I think what you could do, if you can work that into a call tonight, we,

0: back three-pointer. That's in and out. Morant tried to come in and grab the rebound, but Achiuwa was just too big. Now up to Sharp. Sharp slows it down. He launches a three. That's good. 87-61. 4:17 to play third period. There's a beautiful pass, but Jonathan Mogbo thought too as well, and he stole it away from Jrue Holiday. Blazers getting a little sloppy here in the third quarter. Sharp just got away with a push-off. Sees Sissoko, and then an illegal screen is not called. And another push-off missed, but Sharp puts it in. It's the preseason. Blazers are up by 24. It's okay. 3:53 to play third period, 87-63. Jrue crosses, kicks to the corner. Sissoko out to the wing. Jab step by Kamara, back into the corner for Seedy. Works on the low posts. Against Karabam, back up top, around to the far side for Ja. Screen comes from Williams to the left. Achiuwa picks him up. Now a beautiful pass underneath by Morant. Stops, puts it up. It is around and out. Loose ball, batted around and picked up by Achiuwa. Now ahead, nearly kicked away, but it's Sharp missing it. Loose ball, Kamara's got it. Cue the saxophones on both ends. Here is Morant, loses it in the corner, floats it back out to the near side. Sissoko, no look underneath. Williams can't get it to go. Will somebody put the ball in the net, please? Not that guy. Sharp hits a three. Timeout, Blazers.
1: And Coach
0: 87-66 in a 16-2 Kings run.
1: Yeah, Coach Norrie not happy with, as you mentioned, the sloppy play to end this quarter.
0: So we'll keep it right here with 3:06 to play in the third, and the Blazers lead, which was once 35 down to 21 at 87-66. It was 85-50, and now sits at 87-66.
1: All right, I need to be honest with you for just a moment, if that's okay.
0: That's always okay from you, pal.
1: Okay, you were talking about a song that you wanted to work into a call.
0: Yeah.
1: I'm going to be honest with you. The whole night, every time you said Precious Achiuwa, the first thing that comes to mind is that song, Precious and Few from Climax. Precious and Few are the moments we two can't share. So in my mind the whole night, I'm like, how can Travis work Precious and Few into a call with Achiuwa?
0: Hey, if I can work Rex and Effect into a broadcast with Rump Shaker, I think I can figure that out. I still regret that, by the way.
1: I'm
0: not proud of it.
1: I'm proud of it.
0: Blazers with the 21-point lead here. And you know, tonight, Chad, you see a period right here where the Blazers have let the Kings get themselves back into this game. It's the preseason, and they're probably not going to give up a 21-point lead at this point. But we saw too many times last year where they would go 6, 7, 8 minutes without a bucket, or maybe one field goal make in those stretches. Those are the kinds of things that every team deals with those a game or two, but it can't be 10.
1: I agree. And that's why you call that timeout right there, to remind the guys of, hey, this is what we need to focus on. This is how we want to execute to try and tighten things back up, because they've done a lot of good work tonight. You don't want to lose that here in the second half when it gets sloppy.
0: The Blazers trying to have momentum back in their favor. They lead it by 21 after a 35-point lead a couple of moments ago, and that's not how to do it. There's a deflection. It's going to go out of bounds, though, off of Mogbo, and the Blazers will hold on to it. Blazers have Lillard, Holiday, Williams, Sissoko, and Morant on the floor. There's the inbound, the deflection, and another turnover and a steal. And a drive, a block. I think Williams might have gotten it. Might have maybe Sissoko off the Achiuwa shot. Here's the drive, the runner down the lane, right over the front of the rim from Sidi Sissoko. 89-66.
1: And it's great to have a guy like Sissoko on the bench, because when he comes in, you know what you're going to get.
0: Karabam misses from about 28 feet straight on.
1: Effort and high energy, and Sissoko is committed to that. I love the way he flies around.
0: Here's Morant to the corner. Sissoko, wide open three. That is up and out. And Mogbo with the rebound. I'm a little frightened to see these third quarter stats here in a moment, Chad. There is an offensive foul picked up by Sissoko. Another one as Mogbo was coming in on the drive and kick and ran right through City. As the fourth personal on Mogbo. Blazers starters getting some extended run tonight as Denny's going to come back in. In the preseason opener, we did see him play a couple of minutes in the third quarter, but that was about it. Blazers get a delay of game.

0: Game morning. Thank you, Kings PA announcer. 2:03 to play in the third. Dame on the Golden 1 center logo gets a high screen and takes an open three. Back of the rim, off straight up, deflected into the hands of Caravan. Achiuwa's pass stolen by Ja Morant. Now Holiday scoops it to Dame, dribbles right, looks to a wide open Denny for three. No good. Caravan tips the rebound over to Achiuwa.
1: Love the decision by Dame. He could have pulled up from three himself from the wing, but decided to make the extra pass to a wide-open Denny Avdia.
0: There's a three-pointer off for Sacramento, and Holiday outleaps the 6'7" Caravan to grab the ball. Now the near side throws a pass. Dame, was it deflected? It was not. Blazers lead at 89-66. 66 at halftime, and they have scored just 23 here in the third. Seconds left in the period. Blazers will have the ball to start the fourth. I'm interested to see, there's another steal by Robert Williams III, what the timeout structure is like from Mike Anori. You get a feel for coaches' timeouts. Obviously, we have not learned that yet. There's a scoop and a beautiful dunk by Williams off the feed from Avdija.
1: Boy, great play, great hesitation. Off the bounce by Denny, setting up Robert Williams and a great soft pass. And once again, Williams showing the bounce in his legs.
0: Somebody got knocked over there. Who's that? It's Ja.
1: You know what's great about watching Robert Williams right now? He's so happy just to be healthy, Trav. Like, the Blazers staff has done such a great job of finding that balance.
0: Yeah.
1: Of how many minutes, when to take nights off, to get rested. And he was so productive last year, but yes. He feels even better right now going into this season.
0: This obviously a back-to-back. It's the preseason. Last year, he did not play a single back-to-back, meaning both games, as the shot is off the mark by Newton. Foul on Morant, so free throw is coming here for Tristan Newton with 50 seconds to play in the third. Not one time did he play in both games of back-to-back. I'm okay with that. He played 66 games, the second most of his career. Probably in part because of that. Yes. And the Blazers medical staff did a tremendous job of keeping him on the floor. Except for a minor tweak here and there. He didn't have a single issue last year.
1: Yeah.
0: This year, he was asked about that on media day. The first free throw was no good for Newton. And he said, I don't know his exact words, you might know, but he said something about either no restrictions or less restrictions. Maybe he doesn't play in back-to-backs or some, depending on how many games on the other end. If it's three games and four nights, I'm sure there will be some rest nights for him. Both free throws no good, but out of bounds off of the Kings.
1: I just think he likes knowing that with the situation that he's in right now, if he's in a spot in the schedule where he feels good, he's got the freedom to go out and play.
0: Which is great. Avdi with the crossover drive, center of the lane to the rim and banks it in. That was quick.
1: I mean, Avdija looks unstoppable tonight.
0: He really has looked that way all preseason.
1: He really has. So good.
0: Now, to be fair, he hasn't really played many NBA starters yet this year. Kings with the ball from right to left. There's a whistle and more free throws coming. And I don't say that to be disrespectful to anybody, Chad.
1: No.
0: The Warriors sat 9 players in the preseason opener for the Blazers because that was their fourth preseason game already. This is the fourth of 5 for the Kings, and they are sitting a number of players. Sitting LaVine, Sabonis, and Malik Monk. I'd have to look at the rest of the list, but I think they have 7 rotation guys out of the lineup tonight. Free throw again is off the mark. That's 3 in a row missed by Newton. So the Kings players tonight, this is a lot of these guys are not the regular rotation players for the Kings. They're certainly not the starting group. You know, Achiuwa will be in the rotation. They've got a number of Exhibit 10 guys out there playing. We still have not seen them play a full... Wow, I missed another one. That's 4 in a row. We haven't seen them play a full starting group in the NBA yet. We'll see if they're able to do that on Friday night at Golden State. About a 2-second differential as Dame will take it the other way. Defended by Sharp. Holds him off. Spins right. 9 to shoot. Sharp all over him. Rookie well defending Dame. Now he runs into Lakin. Into the corner. Here's Holiday falling away. Corner 3 no good. Rebound Black down to 1 second. The 3-quarter court heave is off. It hits the stanchion. It would not have counted anyway. And we go to the fourth. Blazers in front. 93-66. We'll take a timeout on the Trailblazers Audio Network.
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0: This is Vít Krejci. 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
1: All right, thank you much. As we get set to start the fourth quarter, 93-66 Trailblazers at Golden 1 Center over the Sacramento Kings. After tonight, the Blazers will make the quick trip over to San Francisco, play the Golden State Warriors on Friday night in both teams' preseason finale. And the regular season gets underway in 8 days at Moda Center against the Phoenix Suns.
2: It's going to be great. I'm just happy with the work I've seen from the team yesterday and today. You know, just putting in the work and their approach being proper. And we're seeing a lot of the starters get some extended run tonight, and they've been terrific.
1: Hey, Curtis, can you turn that down, please? Come on now. Come, it's a preseason for everybody. I know, but come on now. What are you watching over there? There's highlights of this game? As we get set to start the fourth quarter here, Chad, I'm not sure how many of the regular rotation guys we're going to see. But we see him out there on the floor right now, at least with Drew Holiday, Ja Morant, Vít Krejci, Sidy Sissoko, and for the first time tonight, Young Hansen. Here's Krejci out of the perimeter in front of Plowden. Now gets it over to Morant. Hansen comes to set the screen. Ja drives, stops, floats it up, and it's good. You could give Young Hansen an assist there, even though he never touched the ball.
2: You're right. Great. Once again, off the bounce, showing patience. Morant able to get to his spot on the floor, elevate, and show that soft touch.
1: 95-66, back up to 29. The Blazers have led by as many as 35. Shot is off the mark, and it's picked up by Young Hansen. That 35-point lead was cut down to 21. And as I mentioned, now sits at 28. Holiday out there with a relatively young group. He runs it up and through. Drew Holiday is just the consistent professional.
2: He moves at his own pace, and he knows how to get to his spots and get his shot up. He understands the angles.
1: Black with the ball fake. Throws it out up top. Here's Clifford back to Black on the wing, who takes a deep three and hits it. Leaky Black from downtown.
2: Great three from Black. Good contest by Drew Holiday.
1: 97-69. Really nice job there by Black, who's trying to make this Sacramento Kings team. Here's Holiday. Lines up the three from the far wing. That is around it off. Clifford nearly falls out of bounds. Krejci steals it, gives it to Holiday. He is open, and he missed the three. Plowden the rebound underneath. Walks it up. Minute 45 gone by in the third, and Krejci fouls Daquan Plowden. That'll be on the floor. First personal for Krejci. And the first team foul for the Blazers here in the fourth quarter.
2: Yeah, I enjoyed that conversation you had with Krejci after yesterday's game, Trav.
1: Was that yesterday?
2: It was, believe it or not. He is excited about this year. Last year was the first time he's been traded midseason to another team. And so to be able to put in the work, get a chance to play for his national team in Czech Republic, I think he feels confident and likes where his game is at right now.
1: Underneath, Lincoln misses it. Rebound is picked up by Young Hansen. Morant over to the far side into the corner. Krejci three-pointer on the way. That's no good. Krejci still trying to find his shooting stroke since coming over from Atlanta midway through last season. Now on the drive, up top, Lincoln wide open three-pointer. That's through. In that third quarter, Chad, the Blazers shot just 40% after up near 60 in the first half. Morant stops, turns, kicks it out. Holiday's got it. Looks around. Now lines up a three. Same spot he missed from twice before. Third time's the charm, hits that one. 100-72.
2: Yeah, didn't shoot the ball well in that third quarter and struggle from downtown. Just 2 of 13 from three. Now, the one number that surprised me, I'm looking at the stat sheet. I have just 3 turnovers in the quarter.
1: Way more than that.
2: Yeah, that's what I'm talking about.
1: That's why I pulled up the third quarter box score, because I'm looking to see what they have. 7, 8. No, they had 3.
2: Yeah.
1: And only 2 points off of turnovers. The Kings, what, they had 2 in the first half or 1, Curtis? Do we know? 1 or 2? 2, thank you. They had 7 in the third alone. In fact, 7 of their 9 field goals were from beyond the arc. And a foul right after a foul. 9:13 to play fourth quarter, 100-72. Blazers in front. That was an away from the play foul, so a technical free throw here as Plowden hits that one.
3: people.
1: Now, one of the players I was hoping to see tonight, Chad, the rookie for the Kings, Darius Acuff Jr., as there is a foul after the inbound pass. That one's on Sissoko. Terrific season last year at Arkansas. Had 25 in the game against the Warriors on Saturday. We've seen some highlights from him in that game. The Kings are very excited about his future.
2: I'm excited to see him play, and I think he's got NBA game, but yep. I like it because he can score from all three levels.
1: Mogbo in the corner. It's Micah Potter who just checked in, and there is a foul on Potter. So here we go. Fourth team foul on the Blazers, 3 minutes into the fourth quarter.
2: Blazers. I hope the refs treat us here in the fourth quarter, Trav. I need Ja Morant to get a few more free throws to polish up that free throw touch.
1: Nobody needs that. He's practiced enough. First free throw is good. This is from Ogbo, the former Toronto Raptor. Blazers and Kings will meet four times in the regular season. The first one, October 23rd in Sacramento. Last year, the Blazers took all four meetings between these two teams. That is not the longest win streak the Blazers have against a single team, though, as the second free throw is good. I would give you 29 tries, Chad. It might take you that many times before you guess who the longest win streak is that the Blazers have against an opponent. Into the lane, here's Hansen to the rim. No, might have been deflected. He falls to the floor. Loose ball batted around. Jason Kent had an opportunity to get the rebound, but Mogbo comes away with it. Now he's got it the other way. Over to Plowden. Wing three on the way, and that's good. And it's a 22-point game. I'll cut the odds in half. It's an Eastern Conference team.
2: Eastern Conference team.
1: Yep.
2: Krejci
1: on the drive. Out to Hansen up top. He's open. Ball fake. Three-pointer. He rushed it. No good. Krejci grabs the offensive rebound. Nearly falls out of bounds and finds Potter. Potter's alone. Looks underneath for Hansen. Reverses it in and one. That is a terrific feed for Micah Potter. He was wide open, but he saw Young Hansen underneath, and they were able to get the and-one opportunity.
2: I'm going to pick the Cleveland Cavaliers. Yep.
1: Hansen for the free throw. And that's no good.
2: How about the Nets?
1: 78. Nope. They lost to Brooklyn last year. Was last year? Man, they're blending together. Here's the drive. The Blazers might have gotten away with one. Potter grabs the rebound ahead to Kent. Kent on the wing. Throws it far side for Krejci. Out to Hansen. Out on open. Kent for three. That's off the back of the rim. No good. Eichen grabs the rebound, throws it ahead to Plowden. 7:58 to play fourth quarter. Blazers by 24.
2: One more guess.
1: Okay.
2: Charlotte.
1: Nope.
2: I'm out.
1: They lost to Charlotte last year. Straight away, wide open, Leaky Black three is no good.
2: Are you talking about the longest current winning streak?
1: The longest current win streak the Blazers have against any single opponent.
2: Oh.
1: It's five games.
2: Okay.
1: Krejci into the lane. Has his pass deflected, and they turn it over as Mogbo comes away with it. Mogbo brings it up, top of the key. Over to the wing, to the baseline. Underneath, wide open lake, and now here comes Hansen to defend him. And he's able to do it well as the shot was off, and Hansen grabs the rebound. 7:18 to play fourth quarter. You have, what, 11 guesses left? I hope you get it in one of those. If not, we've got bigger problems. Sissoko with a drive and kick to the corner, out to a wide-open Krejci. That's no good. Now ahead to a streaking Leaky Black. He is fouled by Krejci. Krejci would not let him have the easy bucket. It'll go to the line for a pair of free throws. And the Blazers now in the penalty with 6:59 to play in the fourth quarter. Timeout on the floor. Will Chad ponder that here during the break? Blazers 102, Kings 78, 6:59 to play fourth quarter on the Trailblazers Audio Network.
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1: All right, Chad Doing here with your scoreboard report. Checking the NBA action right now down in L.A. The Warriors on top of the Lakers, 84-80. Austin Reeves with 28 points and 7 assists. Earlier finals, Magic over the Cavs, 132-116. Raptors, 148. Knicks, 98. And the Thunder edged the Pacers in overtime in Oklahoma City, 114-112. Shai Gilgeous-Alexander had 15 points and 6 assists. Taking a look at the Major League scoreboard, we had Game 2 of the ALCS down in Tampa. The Rays able to even up their series at a game apiece, a 3-1 victory. And tomorrow night in L.A., Dodgers and Brewers from Dodger Stadium. Milwaukee has a 2-0 lead in that series. First pitch will be at 5 on FS1 with Gasser and Snell, your pitching matchup. Now back to the voice, Travis Demers.
2: 102-78, 6:59 to play in the fourth quarter. Blazers wrapping this one up. One more preseason game to go on Friday. It feels like every year, Chad, the preseason is really long, but it doesn't feel that way this year.
1: No.
2: For some reason. It feels like it's almost too quick, and maybe it's because the Blazers haven't really been tested yet.
1: Yeah, everything's so new with the new coach, new owner, Damian Lillard's back, and we're just trying to wrap our minds around everything that's going on. So, I think for Coach Norrie, he wouldn't mind a couple extra games to get ready for the regular season, but it's not going to happen. Just 4, and then you got to move on.
2: The longest tenured trailblazer on the floor right now is Young Hanson.
1: That's a sign of the times. And by the way, I'd like to submit one more guess.
2: Yes.
1: Longest win streak for the Blazers, current win streak against an Eastern Conference team, you mentioned was 5 games, the Milwaukee Bucks.
2: Ding, ding.
1: It only took me 5 or 6 guesses, but at least I got it inside of that 11 number you were telling me about.
2: 102-80 after the free throws. Here's Carlson, who's in the game for the first time, now to Sohan. Spins at the elbow, ducks, nowhere to go, uses his body to get some separation, finds Carlson somehow, a second to shoot, does not get it off in time, banked it in, but after the buzzer, and that will turn it over to Sacramento.
1: And I think it's going to be interesting to see what Joe Cronin elects to do with that final roster spot on the team. You know, with the type of depth and the quality he has on the bench.
2: Yeah, and to your point, they have 14 players under contract. Jeremy Sohan is on an Exhibit 9 contract, which means if he is on the opening night roster as the jumper for a Mogwolves game, that contract becomes guaranteed for the entire season, as opposed to an Exhibit 10 deal, which that would not be guaranteed until January. So that's not something that, I mean, that's a full season decision that Joe Cronin has to make in the next few days. Here's Kent at the elbow, throws it out to Potter. Looks for Carlson. Straight away 3. Nope. Back of the rim, no good. Batted around, loose, and grabbed by the Kings. Down to a 20-point game. This is the closest it's been in the second half. 3-pointer is no good, but a foul on Sohan. So do they want to go into the season, Chad, with 14 players plus 3 two-way guys? And obviously those two-way contracts are not guaranteed. Or do they want to keep 15?
1: Yeah, that's a great question. I'm okay with either. I just know that in the past we've seen, you know, the Blazers choose flexibility over having a full roster. So, but I do like Jeremy Sohan and like what he would bring to the locker room.
2: First free throw is good from Plowden. To the best of my knowledge, I don't know what 1 through 8 are.
1: Well, I know what Exhibit 0 is. I have that one. Means they can drop me whenever they want.
2: Chad, we are all replaceable in this world.
1: As my first boss would always tell me, Chad, there are no sacred cows. Did you ever hear that liner?
2: No good.
1: Did you ever get that from any of your family?
2: I have not heard that in radio. Here's Sohan. Defender on his back. It's Clifford. Throws it up top for Potter. Steps through. Looks for a cutting Sohan. Gets underneath along the baseline into the corner for Kent. Kent drives with 5 to shoot. Pumps it up. Right hand, good off the glass for Jason Kent.
1: I don't know if they have a basketball team in Prineville, but I did have a boss threaten to send me to Prineville to do radio once. That's a small town, Travis.
2: Didn't Wally Backman live in Prineville for a while?
1: That's amazing that you know that.
2: There's a deflection. It's picked up by Sohan. It was Hanson who caused the turnover. 3-pointer from Kent. Rounded out. Loose balls picked up by Mogbo. Mogbo to the front court. Now for a cutting Clifford. Gets underneath, kicks it to a wide open Leaky Black for three. That's no good. Rebound Hanson. I loved Wally Backman in the 80s.
1: He was great.
2: I was really excited like 2 months ago when he accepted me as a friend on LinkedIn. He didn't respond to my message, though. Thanks, Wally.
1: As I've always told you, you'll be my guy on Who Wants to Be a Millionaire.
2: That's just behind the rim. Oh, Mike knocked out of his hands on the way up. 440 to play. Blazers 104, Kings 84. Deep three-pointer straight away from Carabana is good. It's a 17-point game. 18-point turnaround since the Blazers were up 85 to 50. Do the math on that, 37-19 Kings since. Sohan for three, short. Can I just have 1% of your winnings then, if that's the case?
1: Yes.
2: Okay.
1: I promise.
2: That's all I need. Just enough to wet my beak.
1: Has there ever been a trailblazer born in the city of Portland that's played for the team?
2: Jeremy Grant. Free throw or the runner is up off the back of the rim and in. That's good. And a timeout as it's cut to 15. 104-89. Timeout taken by Mike Inori. 4:02 to play in the fourth quarter. We'll take a timeout on the Trailblazers Audio Network.
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1: 4:02 to play fourth quarter, 104-89 Trailblazers after a 35-point lead, now cut down to 15, final 4 minutes of this one. 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You know, Chad, you asked the question of have there been Blazers players who have been or were born in Portland. The first name that popped in my mind immediately was Jeremy Grant, obviously. Played for the Blazers last year. Damon Stoudemire. Ime Udoka. And one more that this guy might punch you when he finds out that you didn't think of him. Like, he might actually punch you. How many former NBA players, former Trailblazers, do you know that might actually punch you?
2: Antonio Harvey.
1: No. Oh. Yes, but no. You know he's not. Sohan, up top for Kett. Straightaway three. It's off the mark. Mogbo collects the rebound on the baseline. He's a Prairie Falcon, Chad.
2: Oh, Dan Dick out.
1: Yes. There's a shot off the window for a pair from Jonathan Mogbo.
2: Boy, that's a great call on Udoka. I forgot that he was born in Portland, Oregon.
1: 104-91 as the Kings have really cut into this. Potter gets the ball over to Kent.
2: Wow.
1: Has it straight away. Do you think Dan Dickow would punch you now?
2: He might.
1: Yeah, that's what I'm saying. Potter underneath. No, but gets it back and puts it in. Stop the bleeding for a moment. If he does, I want to see it.
2: Yeah, and I've asked you, so Harvey and Horace, we believe, are identical twins.
1: Yeah.
2: Okay.
1: There's a straightaway three from Carabin that's off the mark. Obviously, Harvey was playing for the Blazers when Jeremy Grant was born here.
2: Yes, and Harvey played for the Oklahoma Sooners, who played for a national championship game in 88 against Danny Manning and the Jayhawks when Larry Brown was coach.
1: Yeah, it broke your heart.
2: That was a brutal loss.
1: I'm going to throw something at you, Chad, that's going to embarrass you here in a moment. Here's a drive by Kent. He's tripped up on the way. It'll be free throws for Jason Kent as the Kings are over the limit. When I say to you the phrase, it's a Sooner, baby.
2: That's right. What Terry comes Stotts. To mind? Terry Stotts. It took me forever. I couldn't figure it out. And then Terry Stotts laughed at me.
1: I'll set the scene. I guess that's not free throws. It said... it said the bonus on the screen, but that's it was off. There's a foul, an offensive foul on the Blazers on Sohan. We'll turn it back over to the Kings. Go back to 2017, I believe it was. You had been working in the Bay Area for a couple of years. You come back. You're working at Rip City Radio with me. We're doing the Rip City Drive together. We announced it. And we had a special guest who we didn't tell you who it was. That was welcome you back to Rip City. Three-pointer from straightaway is up and out. And loose ball is grabbed by Sohan. And you couldn't figure out who it is. Hey, Chad, welcome back. You're like, thanks. Who is this? There's a steal ahead to Sharp. Now to Plowden. Dunks it in past Sohan. Hangs on the rim. And he yells to make sure everybody in the building can hear it. Mike Inouye heard it. He didn't like it. And he calls timeout with 2:18 to play. We'll finish that story here in a minute because as much fun as that is, and I love embarrassing you and all that stuff, we have a job to do here. And even though it is the preseason, it is concerning for this unit that's out there to have a 35-point lead turned into 12 at this stage of the game.
2: Absolutely. And you were curious how Coach Inouye was going to utilize his timeouts. This is once again a good time to use a timeout. 2:18 to go to continue to reemphasize what you want to focus on, how to get back on track, and retake control of the game and don't allow the Kings to get inside single digits.
1: Right. Now, the disadvantage for us not being on site is our stat monitors have gone down at the preseason. As technology everywhere. We don't have the details. We can see that the Blazers do have one timeout left and the Kings have two. And obviously, at this point of the game, you can't carry more than two down past 3 minutes anyway. But the Kings on a 21-6 run have cut it to 13. And the Blazers... obviously, a preseason game. You want to win every game that you can. The Kings have not won a preseason game yet. This unit has got to find a way to figure it out, and I think Mike Inouye is going to stick with them down the stretch to make sure that they do, because this is a very teachable moment for a young group of guys.
2: It is, and I think sometimes it's smart coaching. It's like, hey, you guys created this mess. go out there and figure it out.
1: Exactly. There's the lob to Carlson from Hansen with the dunk. That's one way to get it done. 207 to play, 108-93. Anyway, the caller says, it's a Sooner, baby, and you still had no idea who it was. There's a drive and a foul by Hansen. This plowed and hits the ground hard. He'll get a couple of free throws.
2: And not a surprise to you, as you know I'm not the most perceptive human on the planet.
1: Yeah, no, not at all. And you had no idea. And this caller was befuddled. I'm like, Chad, Terry Stotts is calling you to welcome you back to Portland, and you are completely disrespecting him by having no idea that he is taking time out of the goodness of his heart to call you on the radio.
2: And that's just the type of guy he is. So I did. I disrespected him for not being smart, but I did appreciate his phone call, and I love the fact that he's an Oklahoma Sooner.
1: So whenever I hear the phrase, it's a Sooner, baby, all I think of is one Terry Stotts. After the free throws, it's 108-95 with a minute 59 to play. Micah Potter will bring it up. Now Sohan looks underneath for Hansen, gets the easy right-hand dunk. The Kings committed all of the pressure to the ball, and that left Hansen wide open underneath for the easy stuff. 110 to 95. Sharp on the drive, pushes Potter out of the way, steps back, puts up the shot. That's no good. And that right there is one of the points of emphasis right there with the push-off, Chad. To me, it looked like there was the extension, which would be an offensive foul. They're not going to call it at this point, even though they should, because the officials are working through the same things.
2: In your experience, when they make changes or have different emphasis, how long does it take the players normally to adjust?
1: A travel right there on Young Hansen. We'll turn it back over. If they're aware of these things going in, I mean, these are things that are talked about in training camp. They should, if they know about these things in September, by the time game one hits, they should be ready for it. And if they're not, then it's on them. Straightaway three for Bogbo. It's a round and out, rattles around. Hansen can't grab the rebound. Goes all the way into the backcourt, and it's picked up by Black.
2: Is it common for NBA teams to have officials come in to practice?
1: Absolutely.
2: Yeah.
1: Yeah, and that happens. Here's a corner three from the near side from Cloud, and that's no good. They'll go through some scrimmages and things like that during training camp. They will have actual officials, not G League officials. They will have actual NBA officials come in and work on those things, and they're all going through it together. 48 seconds to play. Blazers by 15. Potter three-pointer. That is up and out. Carlson taps it up. No good. Batted around, and Sharp comes away with it. Now he looks ahead, poked away from behind by Kent, who's not giving up on the play. Now to Mogbo into the corner, plowed in three. That's no good. Hansen, taller than everybody, grabs the rebound. 28 seconds to play.
2: Give me an example of a player who's probably going to struggle with that rule change.
1: Sohan, over to Potter. I don't know that anybody's going to struggle. Black rips it out of his hands. Now ahead to Mogbo, puts it up. He's fouled. Thank you, Jeremy Sohan, for extending this game another 45 seconds. And free throw is coming here for Daquan Plowden. I don't know that there are players that are going to struggle, right? Because they should know these rules.
2: Yeah.
1: But it's the forcible action, right? You can get some separation. And if you come closer to me, Chad, people can't see this. It's radio, I know. But as we're talking about this, if I'm trying to get separation and I'm using my forearm to push on you, as soon as I have a forcible act where my elbow locks and I push you out of the way, that's an offensive foul. But as the first free throw was good, if you come closer again, I know you don't want to touch me. That's okay. I don't want to invade your personal space or anything like that. If I'm using this same forearm, and I'm just using that to create space without pushing you, without knocking you off your path, and without taking you out of the play defensively, then it's not an offensive foul. Second free throw was no good. Ball is deflected up and out, and another foul.
2: So similar to pass interference or offensive pass interference in the NFL, where if you extend the arm out to push and create separation, very similar.
1: It's a good comparison.
2: Well, so Anthony Edwards, Ant would be an example of that.
1: Shai Gilgeous-Alexander. You know, they are really close to the line on that rule often. And sometimes, you know, Denny Avdija as well, as the first free throw is up and through. By the way, before the play-by-play portion of our broadcast is over, I have to give a huge thank you to Bruce Williams and Jeremy Pollard and our engineers here to make sure that we had everything that we need to get this game off and rolling on our remote broadcast tonight. Again, this will not be the normal way we do it. Is how we're doing it tonight. Maybe a handful of times this year, but this is the perfect time to try it out. And big thanks to our engineers who are excellent at what they do. After the free throws, an inbound and a foul, and Micah Potter will go to the free throw line. Can somebody just take the whistles away from the referee?
2: I know. I'm hoping. I want to see if they can actually get another whistle blown in the final 10.1. Probably not.
1: That was actually the last foul to give. Excuse me. But again, we the screen is giving us wrong information. We'll live. 10 seconds to play. Inbound to Sohan. 110-98 Blazers in front. They get it across to Potter. Potter, Carlson. 2 seconds. Jason Kent holds on to it. It's a Rip City winner. 110-98 the final as the Trailblazers take down the Sacramento Kings at Golden 1 Center in preseason action after a 35-point lead. The Kings made an effort. They did not give up. The Blazers were able to have a large enough lead to hold it off late and win this game. 110-98 to improve to 3-0 in the preseason, while Sacramento is 0-4. Both these teams open up the regular season next Wednesday night. They'll play their preseason finales on Friday. And they will meet again in this very building in 10 days from today in regular season action. We will take a timeout on the Trailblazers Audio Network.
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2: Blazers take down the Kings in Sacramento, 110-98, the final score. Welcome into the post-game show along with Chad Doing. I'm Travis Demers, coming to you live from Studio C at the Moda Center. The principal, Curtis Long, hanging out with us as well, and the captain, Rich Patterson, who apparently is leaving the room. He's had enough. Goodbye, captain. We will see you soon. We have had entirely too much fun tonight, Chad. We don't do remote broadcasts like this very often. It's not going to be a thing terribly often during regular season. I wasn't sure what to expect from, you know, what we were going to get. As I mentioned, our engineers, Bruce and Jeremy, did a terrific job making sure we had everything we need. And I had entirely too much fun tonight.
12: One of the best things to do when you have a blowout situation in a preseason game is have fun. And we did, and most importantly, we got to see some of the elements we were looking for tonight from the starters. That first half especially, Dame was terrific. Denny Avdia was comfortable. Great energy from Robert Williams. Ja Morant played his best game thus far
2: in the
12: preseason.
2: He really did.
12: But the biggest thing that jumped out at me very simply was just Dame and Denny on the floor together. One of the issues for Denny last year was just not having enough space to operate with. But what happens is when he's on the floor with Dame and coach has them on opposite sides, it creates so much space because you have to respect Dame, and therefore you've got bigger lanes for Denny to put the ball on the floor and attack and get downhill. And so that combination of those two guys together is going to put teams in a real bind trying to figure out what they want to do. Do we leave Dame open and bring the bodies on Denny, or do we risk the single coverage where Denny's going to be able to get right at the rim, get fouled, and score? How are they going to play that? So tonight, we saw that working in spades for the Blazers, and that's going to be a great weapon for them moving forward.
2: I'm interested to see what the starting lineup, obviously, opening night looks like, but seeing how that develops. Tonight, we saw Dame and Scoot in the backcourt.
12: Yes.
2: Game one, we saw Dame and Ja. Game two, we saw Ja and Drew. Dame obviously didn't play in game two. I can't really imagine a scenario that Damian Lillard is available and playing and not the starting lineup. So there's going to be some combination of those four guys, two of them starting in the backcourt. What we see on opening night might not be what we see in game five, in game 20, in game 70, or in the playoffs, should the Blazers get there, regardless of health. And I think trying to figure out which skill sets line up best together, it's not necessarily this player is better than that guy should be starting. It's these two players have the best skill sets that match each other for the starting lineup. And what it's eventually going to come down to is who plays better with Dame to start the game. And I can see a scenario where it's Drew Holiday. I can see a scenario where it's Ja Morant. And I can absolutely see a scenario where it's Scoot Henderson.
12: Yeah, I mean, they've got options. And the good thing is, even though there's only four preseason games, they've been getting a lot of work in practice. And so the coaches are getting a chance to see this every day. They're going to continue to look at the film and then make a decision. I've reached the point where it doesn't matter to me. We know Dame's going to be in the starting lineup. We know Denny. We know Kamara, and obviously Donovan Kling, and whichever guard they decide to put next to Dame, it doesn't really matter to me. They're all going to get a chance to play and play big minutes. And we know the philosophy now. They're going to go shorter stints to keep guys fresh, and I like that approach, especially when you can come in waves and be able to attack people with pace, and the Blazers are going to be able to do that with their unique setup of different guys who can handle the rock, initiate the offense, and get out and push in transition.
2: I am not trying to say that the Trail Blazers should be a championship favorite, even a championship contender at this point. The depth on this roster is really exciting, Chad, because it's a 1 through 17, 18 depth that I don't think I've really seen in Portland. I've been covering this team for 24 years. I don't think that I've seen a 1 through 17, 1 through 18 depth where you have that many guys that you could put into a game and be comfortable with that they're going to produce.
12: I agree. We know who the two best teams in the conference are. It's San Antonio and Oklahoma City. But after that, it is wide open in the Western Conference. And if the Blazers remain healthy and they continue to gel and buy into the different concepts they've discussed through camp, they've got a chance to make some waves in the Western Conference standings. And that's what I'm excited to see.
2: I am too. The West is going to be very competitive. I think you look at the West, and obviously we can get into this more as the season goes on, but I think San Antonio is again, the favorite. Oklahoma City losing some of their depth, that's going to matter when you look at April and May and June. Losing some of the players that they did because they have to in order to keep their payroll under control and the way that today's CBA works, that's going to knock them down a peg, losing guys like Lu Dort and Wiggins. And they don't have the same depth that they did. And I think San Antonio, obviously beat them last year in the playoffs, is a step ahead of them this year.
12: Yeah, that's quite possible. One thing we know about Oklahoma City, they always seem to find guys. Names that you don't recognize now, but they'll develop and continue to get those guys out there on the floor. And so I think they'll be fine. But San Antonio is going to be obviously super tough. Love what I saw from them last year, but there's room for the Blazers to climb in the standings and be a legitimate playoff team and avoid the play-in, which is great. And I really like their versatility this year because they can hit you in so many different ways, and I'm excited to see how Mike Anori, kind of figures that out in terms of combinations of guys that works best depending on matchup.
2: Right, and that's the reason why I brought it up is because you look at the rest of the Western Conference. Denver is not as imposing as they once were.
12: I agree.
2: The Lakers are a good team, but does anybody trust them? I have no reason to trust the Lakers. Is there anybody else in the Western Conference that is great?
12: No.
2: I'm not saying good and worthy of being in the top four. I'm saying great, and I'm with you. I don't think so. And depending on health and all of that stuff, I think 3 through 8 in the Western Conference, anybody could fit into those spots.
12: I agree. That's the way it is. You have two great teams, and the rest is up for grabs. And the Blazers are in that mix of teams where it's up for grabs. And again, a lot of it comes down to health. And if these guys can stay healthy, They've got some star power and some punch that they didn't have last year, which is great.
2: Curtis Long is hanging out with us tonight. Curtis, as I look for my paper here that nobody can see, and I don't even need to mention it, but I am. Chad, you have the post-game drops, by the way. I don't have them. What are your thoughts on where the Blazers are in that conversation?
0: Well, I was really impressed with the way the Blazers share the ball, and if they share the ball like that, then they are right in the mix there between 3 and 8. I think you guys are right on the mark, but you know, you look at the stats tonight, 30 assists on 39 makes. That just shows the versatility, and you talked about the depth on this roster. That's where those four guards really come in, and they're all unselfish. So they're all sharing the ball, 30 assists on 39 makes. I thought that was really impressive. And the Blazers will need to continue to shoot the ball well from outside. They started this game 8 of 16 from three-point range. They ended it 11 of 44. Now, a lot of that's personnel on the floor at the times, but they need to continue to shoot the ball well from outside and continue to share the ball, and I think they're in good shape.
2: Join us for our celebration of Hispanic and Latine heritage as we take on the Memphis Grizzlies on October 29th in partnership with Adelante Mujeres. We're celebrating the rich cultures, traditions, and contributions of the Latine community. 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I could have given you this read again, Chad.
0: I was hoping you would have.
12: I don't want any part of that.
2: Yeah. Anything that has the red pronunciations next to it, if I can, I'll keep them over
12: Let
2: here.
12: Let me try it again.
2: Go ahead.
12: Can I give him one more shot?
2: You got it.
12: This is going to be tough. Join us for our celebration of Hispanic and Latine heritage as we take on the Memphis Grizzlies on October 29th in partnership with... Okay, I'm done. I'm done.
0: He bowed out.
12: Hey, I'm out.
2: I will give you credit because rather than screw it up and disrespect that community...
12: Yep.
2: You are avoiding it altogether.
0: I'm out.
12: Yeah. I know my strengths. I know my wheelhouse. I'm just going to...
2: Yeah.
12: Why even attempt it when I got the great Travis DeMers next to me? You are perfect when
2: Lazy.
12: It comes to pronunciations.
2: All right. Let's get to tonight's game summary brought to you by McDonald's.
12: But you did help me with Mujeres. Like, yeah. I feel better about that one now.
2: Yeah. Good. I needed help, too. You know, we all need to learn some things at times.
12: Yes, I would agree with that.
2: We're still learning every day, Chad. Every day. The Blazers game summary tonight brought to you by McDonald's. We'll start with the Kings. They were led by Tristan Newton, who had 15 points. Jonathan Mogwa also had 15 points. He also had 10 rebounds, a double-double. 12 for Emmanuel Sharp, 12 for Precious Achiuwa, along with 11 rebounds. 10 apiece for Leaky Black, Keegan Murray, and Daquan Plowden. Did I mention Tristan Newton's 15 points? If I did not, he had 15 points on 6 of 12 from the free throw line. 8 points for Alex Caravan, 4 points for Victor Lakin. No points for Elfrid Payton in his 8 minutes tonight. Kings shot 33%, 30 of 91, 13 of 38 from beyond the arc for 34% after making just 2 in the first half. 25 of 40 from the free throw line in a preseason game. 54 rebounds, 16 on the offensive glass, 23 assists, 11 turnovers, leading to 13 points. For the Blazers, Denny Avdia, 26 points in 25 minutes, 9 of 13 from the floor. He had 9 rebounds, 4 assists, and 2 blocked shots. He was a perfect 7 of 7 from 2. Damian Lillard, 14 points tonight, 4 assists and 3 rebounds. 14 points for Ja Morant off the bench with 6 assists and 2 boards. 11 points for Tumani Kamara, 7 rebounds, a block, and a steal. 11 points from Drew Holiday with 5 rebounds and 2 assists. Scoot Henderson, 9 points, 4 assists, 1 rebound. Robert Williams III, 9 points, 8 rebounds. He had 1 block and 1 steal. 4 points for Donovan Clingan. He had 4 rebounds. He had 5 block shots tonight, along with 2 assists. 4 points for Young Hansen. He had 6 rebounds, a block, and an assist. 2 points apiece for Jason Kent, Micah Potter, and Brandon Carlson. Vic Krejci did not score in 10 minutes. Jeremy Sochan did not score in 7 minutes. The Blazers shot 45%, 39 of 86, 11 of 41 from beyond the arc for 25%, 21 of 29 from the free throw line, 56 rebounds, 8 on the offensive glass. As Curtis mentioned, 30 assists tonight. 15 turnovers, leading to 15 points. Points in the paint went to the Blazers, 54-22. Second chance points to the Blazers, 16-9. Fast break points to the Blazers, or to the Kings, rather, 24-2. There were no ties or lead changes as the Blazers led throughout the entire game tonight. It took 2 hours and 17 minutes in front of 12,100 and 8 fans. I'll do this one so you don't have to. Which one's easier?
12: I appreciate you.
2: They're both pretty easy. Some basketball experiences stay with you long after you leave the court, Chad. Did you know that?
12: Yes.
2: 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I'm sorry.
0: I'm out.
2: We'll take a timeout. Chad will have the highlights for you coming up next on the Trailblazers Audio Network.
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12: 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All right, let's take a listen to those second half highlights. 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You can download the McDonald's app now. Well, the Trailblazers tonight, pretty much for the most part, in cruise control and really took control of the game in that third quarter before the Kings made a late push to make the score more respectable. And for the Blazers, how about Damian Lillard tonight, once again showcasing what he does best, knocking down threes.
2: Picked up by Kamara, brings it back the other direction. Flips it to Dame. Dame, wide open three, takes his time, and that's good. Timeout Sacramento as Dame hits back-to-back threes. He's got 14 points, and the Blazers have matched their largest lead of the game, 76-47.
12: Yeah, it's pretty impressive. And then how about Denny Avdia pushing that Trailblazers lead out to 35?
2: Got Avdia. Top of the key. Denny crosses, attacks, spins into the lane, puts it up. It's good. Banks it in and one.
12: All right, time for the defensive play of the game. First response is the Northwest's only complete security solution in a category of one because everyone else falls short. Check them out online at

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5: Blazers are winner over the Kings in preseason action 110-98. The final score as they improved to 3-0 on the preseason. Kings dropped to 0-4. They'll wrap up the preseason on Friday in San Francisco against the Golden State Warriors regular season opener 1 week from tomorrow at home against the Phoenix Suns. Along with Chad Dewing, I'm Travis DeMers. Curtis Long hanging out with us. 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It's preseason for everybody. 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
5: Oh, thank you, Chad. You have mastered the mobile app, usually for coffee. I don't want to name any products that, you know, don't sponsor the broadcast, but you do it often with coffee.
0: Yes, it's the best thing that could have ever been created because now when I show up to get my coffee, I don't have to wait in line. I walk in, I pick it up, and I'm on the go. It's perfect.
5: I should do that more often. The only place that I ever do that with is a certain place that sells a delicious chicken sandwich. And
0: it is delicious.
5: It's the best. It's a place that I have talked about for many years, long before that they had their sandwiches available in the Portland area.
0: I remember when we were in Philadelphia together after Army-Navy, I said, hey, we can have this delivered to the room. You're like, I'm in.
5: Yeah. Oh, yeah. Absolutely. No question about that. So thank you for doing that. But you are a master when it comes to the mobile order.
0: Yes, and what I've noticed is my daughter is becoming quite the master of the mobile order. She thinks it's genius.
5: Because it is.
0: Yeah, it's genius.
5: I always forget about it until I am somewhere like, I should have done this.
0: Are your boys familiar with the mobile order?
5: No. No, absolutely not. They're 8 and 6 years old. They shouldn't be mobile ordering anything.
0: But they could encourage you to mobile order something to the house.
5: Well, but that's a delivery situation. That's not, I'm going to go to this place and then to avoid the line or the drive-thru, yes. I'm going to order that. That's different.
0: Well, what my daughter does, she's driving herself to school now, which is wild. But she's like, hey, Dad, will you put in an order for me so I can pick it up on the way to school? I'm like, oh, so you want me to get you coffee? Okay, no problem. What do you want?
5: How old was she when she started drinking coffee?
0: She doesn't really drink coffee. She drinks like the dessert in a cup type stuff. That kind of thing.
5: When is it appropriate to start giving children coffee?
0: I don't know the answer to that.
5: My grandmother used to give me coffee when I was like 7, 8 years old. Yeah. But it would be like one part coffee, 6 parts milk, 9 parts sugar.
0: My grandpa would let me drink coffee with

0: when I was younger, but it was like, you can only drink it black. And I thought it was awful. And then you get older. I think I started drinking coffee around 17 years of age.
1: Okay. Lawson, who is 6 years old, I don't know, a month or two ago, asked me, can I have some of your coffee? And I had like maybe a little sip left in it. I'm like...
0: Nespresso?
1: Yeah, of course.
0: Oh, nice.
1: It was... There's no creamer. No, it's just black coffee.
0: Yeah.
1: And I told him, dude, this is not going to be sweet. You're probably not going to like this. And he's like, give it. Right? He looks at me with this confident look, this confident cockiness that only a six-year-old can have. And I give him the cup and he takes the littlest little sip. And he has, like, remember that Keystone Bitter Beer face commercial?
0: Yep.
1: He had that face. And he's like, that's good. So good, Dad. I'm going to drink the rest of this.
0: Love that.
1: Yeah.
0: Yes. He learned the hard way.
1: Yeah. And I just hurt my throat doing that voice. So, well, I'm out. But I still have lots of my tea left. Anything to add from you fine gentlemen?
0: No, I think the biggest thing that jumped out at me was the usefulness of Dame and Denny on the floor together. And the way that Dame... They can utilize him in so many different ways. In the pick and roll, he's still going to be effective, but the amount of space he opens up for Denny Avdia is really something else, and I'm going to continue to watch that because teams are going to be faced with a dilemma on how to deal with that. Dame's three-point shooting and then Denny Avdia getting downhill. That right there is a great 1-2 punch.
1: Are you watching an AI video of Bob Ross painting a Cowboys helmet?
0: It is. It's what popped up on my screen, and I love Bob Ross, and... He's painting a Cowboys helmet.
1: That's the worst thing I've ever seen him paint.
0: My guess is it's not real, but could
1: really.
0: Be.
1: Thank you, Jack.
2: My guess is that's not real.
1: Curtis, please save us.
2: Just loved all the depth on display tonight. And you guys mentioned it throughout the broadcast that it's amazing to watch some of these players who are coming in off the bench. And Travis, I think you even said it at one point. You know, this is not something we've said in the past, but this team has really great depth on it. You really saw that tonight, the way they shared the ball. 30 assists and the depth coming in off the bench is really fun to watch. And I think the Blazers are going to be a interesting team in the West for other teams to deal with.
1: So programming note for Friday for the preseason finale. Chad will not be here. Curtis Long will be guiding the ship. I will be sliding over to TV with Brooke and Lamar, and Gareth Kwok will be broadcasting live from Chase Center for the preseason finale on Friday night. So we will still bring you all of your great Blazers coverage live on site. And Curtis, you have the keys to the preseason finale, my friend.
2: Well, Cap has the keys. I'll have the car here right now.
1: he lets you open the door and
2: That's
1: get
2: right.
1: inside. You get shotgun then. How's that?
2: That's right.
1: Does that mean Gareth has to sit in the back seat?
2: Gareth's in the back seat.
1: Okay.
2: That's right.
1: Okay. Well, I think it's time for us to go. I think everybody would agree with that. That'll wrap things up for us. The Blazers President of Business Operations is Dwayne Hankins. Vice President Digital and Innovation is David Long. Senior Director of Content Strategy, Aaron Grossman. And production by the little general, Dave Barbaris. Engineering tonight from Bruce Williams and Jeremy Pollard. Of course... The captain, Rich Patterson, our studio engineer and network coordinator, and the principal, Curtis Long, our statistician tonight. Our next broadcast is Friday night as the Blazers wrap up the preseason in San Francisco with the Golden State Warriors. 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
9: Jaden Daniels, the man of the hour. What a masterpiece. A chef's kiss. You know I live for this kind of stuff. Just great. So Daniels did not beat the clock. The clock beat Jaden Daniels. A 41-yard field goal attempt, which is a pretty much a gimme in modern NFL football, turned into a 100-yard walk of shame with your tail between your legs. Every player on the Washington Commanders, every one of them. This was mental flatulence is what this was. It was a brain fart for the ages for Jaden Daniels. Just tremendous. That final play, tie game, makeable field goal. Time to down the ball, kick the field goal. That decision by Jaden Daniels belongs in a curio cabinet at the Sports Hall of Shame.
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0: Here's what you need to know.
1: In late night NHL action, and every hockey team is playing in the league tonight. Bruins after two lead at San Jose 4-2, and 7 minutes left. Edmonton still ahead in LA 3-1. Earlier, Carolina won its sixth straight game 4-2 over Washington. Hurricanes captain Jordan Staal will miss 1 to 2 months with a torn calf muscle. Boston Celtics guard Peyton Pritchard agreed to a 2-year extension plus an option. We're a week away from the regular season in the NBA beginning. Tonight was game two of the American League Championship Series at top-seeded Tampa Bay. The Rays beat Cleveland 3-1 with the 3 runs in the fourth inning, all thanks to an error by third baseman Jose Ramirez. Winning pitcher Freddy Peralta with 6 scoreless innings, 6 strikeouts. Series tied at 1. Game 3 is Thursday in Cleveland. The NLCS resumes Wednesday night on FS1. Brewers lead the Dodgers 2-0. Shohei Ohtani will be in the lineup tomorrow. I'm Steve DeSig.
0: Roger. 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
4: We're all here for you, Jason.
3: The ALCS is tied at 1 game apiece. Jose Ramirez giveth, Jose Ramirez taketh away.
2: It's through the 5-hole.
3: Couple of mental errors, physical errors.
2: Struggling.
3: Giving every run to the Rays tonight. It's enough for Freddy Peralta.
5: Of course it is, because, you know, once he got traded from the Mets, he could do no wrong.
2: Between Peralta and those sweet-ass Devil Rays unis.
3: I had to get that Mets stink off of me, and now look how good I am.
2: It didn't take that long, though. No, normally, it takes a couple of stops to get rid of the stink of the Jets or Mets.
3: It's like when you see one of those commercials on TV where they go, hey, here's this vacuum. And when it vacuums the dirt and it gets a little bit of the dirt, but here's this vacuum that gets all the dirt on one shot. Wow, I gotta have that vacuum. That's a great one. That's a great HVAC, whatever it is. Like that, that's what that was. That gets that off of you right away.
2: A Hoover.
3: Yeah.
2: Yeah.
3: Now, big news in advance of game 3 of the NLCS tomorrow. Dodgers down 2-0. And this news kind of puts the last 24 hours in a little bit more perspective. And this is going to sound like a really hot take, but I don't see any other way around this. So last night we get the story that the Dodgers are going to have a conversation with Shohei Ohtani, potentially about benching him for game 3. Now, why benching Ohtani? Physically, he's not been right. Couple of injuries, including his knee. He's 3-for-20 in the playoffs.
2: He's looking lost at the plate.
3: He's not been the same guy. And whether this is part of the injury, the layoff, there was going to be a conversation about benching him. Now, at the time when you saw this, like, okay, well, they're going to talk to him and his health, it's going to be, can he play or not? Is he healthy enough to play? Because that's the question. It's really black and white. Can you play? Can you not? What is it really? Are you really pushing it? What is it? And then today, Dave Roberts says that, Shohei's going to play. He is going to be in the lineup for game 3. He is ready to go. Shohei said he is feeling awesome. He is adamant that he wants to play. Now, wait a minute. This is a little bit different from last night. But here's manager Dave Roberts talking about the conversation he had with Shohei Ohtani earlier today.
6: Hey, Dave, have you talked to Shohei today, and do you know if he'll be in there tomorrow?
7: I did talk to Shohei, had a great conversation. He's adamant. He feels good enough to be in there. He's close to finding something with his swing, and I feel great about it. And he wants to be in there and help us win a ball game and win a championship. So great conversation, and I'm excited about having him in there.
3: He is close to finding something with his swing. We don't know. We're going to have Pablo Torre find out. What is he finding with his swing? What could Shohei Ohtani find?
2: Hi, Dave. I'm in the back. Yeah. What does any of that mean?
3: So now this is incredibly different, and I'll tell you what this feels like the last 24 hours. Wait a minute. So we had a great conversation, and Shohei's ready to go for game 3. Now, okay, hang on a second. If a player's health is at stake for a game, NFL, Major League Baseball, NBA, anywhere, doctors are consulted, player is consulted, team makes a decision, will you play or not? It's pretty cut and dry. That's kind of how it goes. But this was, I'm going to have a conversation with Ohtani. Maybe we bench him. And no, Ohtani said, oh, I feel great. I'm ready to go. Okay, well, hang on. All teams have all kinds of doctors. I don't think that the player says I'm ready to go without getting looked at by a doctor, or there's some sort of exam or some sort of, hey, we want to make sure we're not putting a guy out there. Again, it's a pretty big deal. They don't just say, yeah, whatever you want to. Doctors are, we don't really have anybody on call today. So yeah, whatever you feel. If you feel you can play, go out and play. That's not how it goes. But yet that's what this feels like, right? There was nothing about seeing a doctor. There was nothing about, hey, we got to make sure he's got to go through a couple of tests. We got to see, we got to take an x-ray. There's none of that. This was last night. Hey, we have a conversation with Ohtani, and if he can't go, we're going to bench him. But today, had a great conversation. He's ready to go. You know what this last 24 hours was? This was the Dodgers telling Ohtani, hey, you got to get your ass in gear. And you got to get in there. I don't know how dinged up you are, but there's a difference between playing hurt and playing injured. If you are injured, you can't play. If you're hurt, you can still play. And maybe this is Ohtani never having been at this point in his career where I've had to play through an injury like this and it's affecting how I play, right? Because every time he's been hurt, it's been, hey, here's a UCL injury, he's out, right? There's been times where he is dinged up, and when he can't play regular season, yeah, you're on the DL. We're going to put you on the injured list because we don't need you, want you to be healthy. But this is the playoffs. Everybody is banged up. Nobody's 100%. Are some people healthier than others? Yeah. Is Ohtani as healthy as some other guys? No, he's not. But the way this has been approached, this is way more of a, hey, Shohei, every once in a while, it's not going to be easy, and we need you now. So get your ass in gear, and we need you for game three. All right? Can you play, or do we have to sit you? No, coach, I'm ready to go. I'm ready to go. Whoa, bench me. No, I'm ready to go. That's what this is. That's all of this sounds like to me, is that the Dodgers had to find a way to light a fire under Ohtani to get him ready for game three. Whatever bad rut he was in, swinging the bat, hey, dude, it's time to get your head out of your you-know-what, and you got to go play. We need you tomorrow. So we're just getting your attention now and shaking you up a little bit, going, yeah, if you can't play, let us know. We'll bench you. No, whoa. I didn't say that. So, yeah, this whole thing is about getting Ohtani and sending him a message that you got to get up here. You got to get up here. We need you tomorrow. Whatever's been going on, you got to go play. Because if it was really bad physically and he couldn't do it, they would not play him.
2: No, sure. 11 for 70 with 29 strikeouts. That's what he hit when he got back from the injured list. 3 for 20, as we've talked about a lot.
4: Security footage we have exclusively obtained from inside.
2: And obviously, let's do it, where he says he's almost got it figured out, right? That he's almost got it figured out. It's like, what does that mean?
3: Yeah.
2: Like, because there's no evidence.
3: Yeah.
2: In anything we've seen, we've watched these games. There's no evidence that, what's he trying to figure out? It's not calculus. He's not going to give a quarterly earnings report. And he's just going through the last of the invoices to make sure, you know, the billables make sense going forward, you know, for their forward looking statement. This is, you're either healthy enough to play or you're not. You have confidence enough to play or you don't. That's it. Like saying, I've almost got it figured out. It's like, what does that even mean? And Ohtani talked to the media, which he generally has not been doing.
3: Yeah.
2: And he
3: first time he's talked to the media this postseason.
2: Yeah. And even saying, you know, I can't put it on the physical ailments, and I'm just kind of going to do a synopsis here. Talking about the Simpson shouldn't be the reason why I can't hit. And even if the injuries happen by accident, I take full responsibility. And he goes through talking about opportunities. But special rules, special players, we know this, all-stars. But the way Dave Roberts tries to explain the conversation passes understanding and reason as well. Like, there should have been 15 follow-ups to what does that mean,
3: Dave?
2: Yeah. Like, I don't get it. Like, is he hurt? Like, because we know he's got the elbow. He's got the bicep. He's got the shoulder. He's got the knee. Like, all of that, we understand. Well, how limiting is it? He's going up there and he's waving at pitches. That ain't a physical thing.
3: No. Hey, look, and the shocking part to me is not that they need to do this, because look, every manager, every coach knows, look, there's guys on my team that once in a while need a kick in the ass, sure. Right? There's guys that need that. A lot of guys don't. And they're very self-motivated. Those are your best players, right? Your best players, stars, are always self-motivated. It's shocking to me that Ohtani needs this, that this is an Ohtani thing, which tells me that, you know, generally, okay, he's not shown the demeanor that he's needed that, but maybe because of the injury, you need to be shown, hey, you can still play. Just because I know maybe you're afraid that maybe you don't think you can play, or you can only do certain things, or you're in a rut because of it, you're not getting out of it, but you can still play. You can, and the fact that he's okay to be in the lineup tells me that injury wise, yeah, he's all right. Because the Dodgers, even though this is the NLCS, it's game three, they're not going to take his long-term health into a big risky situation by saying, hey, guess what? You know what? We can't play you because you really can't do it. The fact that this was a conversation, not we're talking to doctors, not we're talking to, we had a conversation about being able to play. This is a manager player motivation thing to get Shohei Ohtani. Hey, pick it up, man. Everybody else is trying. You make the lineup better. You make the lineup, a lineup that everybody is scared out of their minds to go against. We need you now. Whatever you've been going on, whatever's been going through your head, clear it up and let's go play. Like, I can't believe that Ohtani needs that message, but maybe that's what it is because of the injury situation for him. And again, the difference between being hurt and injured, Ohtani's either always been healthy or injured, right? That's his career. He's been healthier. It's not a guy that, hey, he's had time where he's in and out of the lineup. I got to play with this hamstring. I got to play with this elbow. No, this is the first time where his injury, end of the season, and going into the playoffs has been a bit of a question mark. Well, you know what? This is where you suck it up and you fight your way through it like everybody else does.
2: Yeah, I appreciate all the anger and vitriol and comments, positive as well, off of the video we put up last night as this was being bandied about that he could be benched. It's like, all right, well, you could see the argument for it pretty easily the way he's batted. And you got DePaulo, who's been a bit of a fire starter when he's had an opportunity to play. So it's interesting theater going into game three with everybody, all eyes on Blake Snell as well.
3: Yeah, I mean, I feel a lot better about the Dodgers going into game three than I did last night. If Ohtani wasn't playing, it doesn't matter. And anybody you put in there, the threat of Ohtani, the Brewers would just feel like they feel 9 feet tall right mm-hmm. now. They feel 25 feet tall going against a Dodger lineup without Ohtani.
2: So he's striking out five times tomorrow, I feel right? Like isn't that what we can do?
3: I got to help Frostburg on this. Ohtani striking out five times tomorrow. He's not even.
2: He's going to make an error while sitting on the bench. As
8: immaculate. 5 Ks, 15 strikes.
3: 15 strikes. He won't even see a ball. He won't even. Won't be a foul ball.
8: Put the platinum sombrero out there.
3: It's going to. If there's anything worse than a platinum sombrero, that's what he's wearing tomorrow.
2: The bat's never leaving his shoulder. Yeah.
8: Preach.
3: So there's. Because Frostburg thinks I curse all the teams. So there you go.
8: Easily going 6-for-6 tomorrow. I guarantee it now.
2: I mean, he's got a full documentation of 12, 13 years.
8: Calshi?
3: What a day for Shohei Ohtani. 6-for-6 with 4 home runs, a triple and a double.
8: Wait, Vince coming back for this bases. Game?
3: Yeah, well, I got to do that.
8: That's how great it's going to be, yeah. Vince coming back
3: to
8: call.
3: That's how awesome it would be, yes, 100%. But that's why I feel better about that tomorrow, and I feel a mental standpoint, the Dodgers being at home for this game, we've seen Snell win big games before, but this is going to be an early game. This is going to be where if Snell can put zeros up the first couple of innings, the Dodgers will break through and they'll win the game.
2: But let me ask you this question.
3: If Snell is in and out of trouble the first couple of innings, all of a sudden it can go bad for the Dodgers quick.
2: But even if he's cruising along, does Dave Roberts come for the hook? Or does he remember the World Series and the door opening when Snell left the mound?
3: No, wasn't it Snell that was on the mound that he went out to get
8: in Tampa?
3: And Snell pushed him and said, "No, go, get off the."
2: We're just revisiting, you know, old history, right? Man,
3: that was 6 years ago where they took Snell when Kevin Cash took Snell out of the game.
2: Time passes.
8: Snell's still pissed.
2: He should be.
3: I'd be mad too. Hey, the Rays would have a World Series if they kept.
2: They have sweet uniforms right now, and they still have a chance.
3: Hey, I do want to say that the Devil Rays uniforms tonight were outstanding.
2: I'm going to go find my hat.
8: Stadium's
3: honestly
8: a dump, though.
3: I did. Well, the stadium, yeah. And they only had like a million fans this year. But the uniforms, I didn't realize how much I liked the Devil Rays uniforms. Like, they looked really, really good.
2: Fred McGriff once wore that uniform.
3: Oh, sure. Wade Boggs.
2: Wade
3: Boggs got his 3,000th hit.
2: They've got a thing to commemorate it in the stadium.
8: Remember and the then horse you could he go took to around? Temple.
2: Yeah. And we have Wade Boggs pants.
3: I forgot how great that color scheme was. And then, you know, just now I think back and go, you really had to take
2: the touch pool, man. You had two fingers.
3: Take Devil out, really? So many other teams do well with Devil in their
2: There's
3: names.
2: A lot of Devils.
3: Duke does fine. Arizona State does fine.
2: The Devils are the immortalized forever because of Putty.
3: The New Jersey Devils do fine. Like, the teams with Devils in their name, they all do okay. I don't think there's any bigger. Oh, we had to take Devil out of there. Well, I think
2: you should bring it back.
3: I think you're all right. No, that looked
2: really
3: sweet.
2: That might help you. You know, boost that attendance issue.
3: I would say those become our new permanent uniform. We can still be. We got the Devil Rays. It look awesome.
2: Yeah, it's got a little bit of a neon, and it's got that giant ray. It's beautiful. Mm.
3: Exit Albata Fresca. Exit Swollen Dome. The Jason Smith Show with my best friend Mike Harmon coming up next. You want a great big football story? One quarterback under so much pressure. Wait till we tell you what could be the final outcome for him. That's next. Jason and Mike, Fox Sports Radio. 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
3: 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SD.
1: We have mentioned that everybody's on the ice in the NHL tonight. 16 games total, including Carolina, which won its sixth in a row, 4-2 over Washington.
4: Steve.
1: Yes?
4: Were the Kings really on the ice, though?
1: Well, they did appear in uniforms on the ice at their home arena. They lost at home 4-1 to the Edmonton Oilers. There is still actually a game going. Bruins holding on at San Jose in the third, 4-3. Hurricanes captain Jordan Staal will miss 1 to 2 months with a torn calf muscle. Late night wins for Vegas. Also, St. Louis won 7-2 at Ottawa. And shootout victories for Montreal and Seattle. Celtics guard Peyton Pritchard agreed to a 2-year extension. The NBA regular season starts in a week. The WNBA Finals games in Atlanta next week will be in the Hawks' bigger arena after scheduling adjustments. U.S. women's soccer tied number one ranked Spain 2-2 near Philadelphia this evening. Patriots running back Travion Henderson is due to miss multiple weeks with a high ankle sprain. Patriots tackle Will Campbell will miss some time with a sprained MCL. The Rams release kicker Harrison Mevis and sign kicker Blake Groupie off the Jets practice squad. Rams tackle Alaric Jackson was suspended 2 games for punching an opponent after the contest last night. Bears defensive end Montez Sweat was suspended 2 games for PEDs. 49ers linebacker Dre Greenlaw's 1-game suspension was upheld. The Seattle Seahawks star wide receiver Jackson Smith and Jigba was limited at practice again today with an ankle injury, and Seattle plays Thursday at Denver. 2 Broncos defensive backs missed today's walkthrough due to ankle injuries, Patrick Surtain and Talanoa Hufanga. The Seattle Mariners will reportedly meet with Houston's Joe Espada about their manager's vacancy. His contract expires at the end of this month. And the NLCS resumes Wednesday night on FS1. The Brewers lead the Dodgers 2-0. LA DH Shohei Ohtani, despite the injuries, will be in the lineup. The ALCS is not playing again until Thursday in Cleveland. That's when they'll have their game 3. It's even at a game apiece. Tampa Bay, the top seed, won at home against Cleveland tonight, 3-1. Rays got the 3 runs, all unearned in the 4th inning, thanks to an error by third baseman Jose Ramirez. Chase DeLauder of the Guardians did have an RBI double and 2 walks, but Cleveland left 9 on base. And the losing pitcher for the Guardians, Parker Messick, 5 innings, no earned runs allowed, is a Tampa area native. He pitched at Florida State. The win to Freddy Peralta was 6 scoreless innings, 6 strikeouts, 99 pitches. The save to Brian Barker, just 8 pitches for him for the 3 outs. Liam Hicks, 2 hits, 2 RBIs.
5: Wait, where's all the, Freddy Peralta threw 8 pitches at 99 miles an hour. Once he's ever done, didn't do any of that. You had Freddy Peralta stats tonight like you're his agent. Now you're done with Freddy Peralta stats?
1: I'm just saying it. I used them earlier because it's the definition of news. It was unusual. It was man bites dog going on the mound tonight.
2: See, I also thought it was a bit of you couldn't stand to see Jason cry again as you laid out all those stats.
1: This is the only former Met anguish that you have left in the playoffs this year.
3: I got Freddy Peralta. I got Edwin Diaz. And I have the Brewers. Because, you know, hey, well, look at them. They can win the World Series without David Stearns, who is now ruining the Mets, right? Like, I mean, you know,
1: mathematically, Edwin Diaz is never going to save a game
3: if they never win
1: a game.
3: Okay. No, that is true. But so really, I'm full Guardians. Like, that's it. Like, the Guardians are fine. Like, there's nothing on there I have to worry about.
1: They're Mets free.
3: Just think about all the Mets former stars I have to worry about in the playoffs, which shows you how bad the Mets have been. Oh, all the best players, they're on all these playoff teams everywhere.
1: Except for Pete Alonso went to the Orioles, so good luck with that franchise getting to the playoffs.
3: Yeah, well. All right. Thank you, Steve. Jason Smith, Mike Harmon, live from the Fox Sports Radio studios. You know, the funny thing is, like my wife says to me today, when the baseball game, you know, we're talking about our day and planning, and she's a layman's baseball fan, you know, like she you know, she'll watch if it's a big game, if the Dodgers are playing, something like that.
6: Sure. Is she a Tiger fan?
3: Not really. Like, I think the rest of her family, her family are huge Tigers fans.
6: Yeah.
3: Like we talk and text. Mm-hmm. There's a big group text with all of us. And they're huge Tigers fans. But Pam is like, yeah, Pam is Michigan football, Michigan basketball, the Red Wings, the Lions. But like the Tigers are like, yeah, you know, okay. You know, as far as baseball goes.
6: Well, it's because they suck for so long.
3: She says to me today, she goes, what's the schedule like? We're trying to figure out our day. Like, what do we got going on?
6: Yeah, yeah.
3: And she goes, well, what's the schedule today? What's going on baseball wise? I said, well, it's only 1 game today. And she goes, oh, who's playing today? I said, well, it's the Guardians and the Rays game 2. She goes, oh, okay.
7: That's it. I mean, what else do you have to say?
3: All right.
7: Could have gone without that one.
3: Yeah, like not the Dodgers Brewers. Oh, what time is the game? And here's Ohtani
7: full
3: playing.
7: Full slate of NHL action.
3: What do we got? Guardians in the race. Oh, okay. That was it. I'm like, all right, yeah, I know. Yeah, you don't need to watch the game. You're
7: I have
3: fine.
7: A feeling that's most of America.
3: You're fine.
7: did we have any matching today? Or is
3: yeah,
7: that tomorrow?
3: No, I mean, because you think about what the potential World Series matchups could be, right? Just from a strictly from a TV standpoint, Rays Brewers would be terrible. Now, Guardian, now you only have so many combinations, but Guardians, you would have the boy, they haven't won in all these years. Can they break that streak? And that
7: they're
3: would
7: not
3: be
7: playing the Cubs this time.
3: The Dodgers would be great, but boy, you get Brewers Rays, it's that's like a for diehards only World Series. Yeah, that's like, hey, if you're a big baseball fan, you're gonna watch Brewers Rays. If you're not a big baseball fan, I'm going to watch the WNBA finals.
7: The NFL has just rescheduled several games to coincide.
3: We're going to play Monday, Tuesday, Thursday, Wednesday, every night. We're going to play every night this week. We don't need to worry about the World Series at all. Like, yeah, like really, if it winds up being the Brewers and the Rays, don't you, if you're Major League Baseball, go, okay, we're going to only play Tuesday, Wednesday, Friday, and Saturday nights. We're not going to play Sunday against the NFL. We're not going to play Monday against the NFL. We're not going to play Thursday against the NFL. We'll play Saturday night because we'll do okay against whatever college football is in prime time. Because you generally only get one or two games a week college football-wise in prime time. Like, oh, I really have to see that because it's so regionalized. But like, I think if you're that, oh yeah, we're gonna schedule on the fly. Tuesday, Wednesday, Friday, Saturday night. That's it. That's when we're going to play. And then we're off Sunday.
7: Well, you got Cowboys, Packers for Sunday night football.
3: Oh, no, sorry. Tuesday, Wednesday, Friday, Saturday. That's when you play. Tuesday, Wednesday, Friday,
7: Saturday.
3: Yeah, I
7: mean, some of it is alternate programming. Just saying, all right, there's some folks that don't like the pugilism of the National Football League.
3: They don't like pugilism.
7: Maybe they don't like the flags.
3: I'm not a fan of the sweet science like anybody else is.
7: Maybe you just want an alternative. I don't know, but... I ain't scared of you. I ain't sweating you.
3: But I'll give you an alternative right here.
7: Yeah, let's go.
3: The last couple of days, the story about Arch Manning has gotten so hot that the choices are, can he really go to the NFL off of this season, or does he have to go back to Texas, right? And now you're getting the, will Arch really go back to Texas? Now that's been the big debate coming off the Red River Classic this past weekend.
7: Is that what we call it now, a classic?
3: Well, the rivalry, classic.
7: Rivalry.
3: I just call it Red River.
7: Go back to the shootout.
3: Classic
7: game,
3: rivalry.
7: Yeah.
3: But classic's such a big phrase now. Classic can cover so many things. It's a big blanket phrase.
7: Because it doesn't have to be old to be a classic.
3: But now it's okay. Oh, is he going back? Now we talked about this the other night. Arch Manning, right now, if you're being honest, is a player who would probably be taken early in the second round of the draft. Because his physical skills are very good. He's played well at times, right? I'm not saying he's played terribly. Like, he's played well at times.
7: Yeah.
3: But he's not someone that you're saying, hey, he is the franchise quarterback I'm giving the keys to on day one. He is a guy that we're curious about. We think he projects pretty well. He's a second round pick. He needs some time, needs to get in our system, and maybe he can become the starting quarterback one day. That's Arch. And it's a team that has a couple of second round picks. So you can't say, well, we have to get a starter. Cause, you know, generally the first three rounds, you got to get starting players for your team. Now it'd be a team that would have a couple of picks in the second round. So if Arch Manning doesn't play, at least we have a second round pick we're taking at some point that's going to wind up playing for us. That's the reality for Arch Manning. Arch Manning's not going to the NFL if he's going to be a second round pick. If he's going to be behind CJ Carr, he's behind Drew Mestemaker, which he is now. He's behind these guys because they're more dynamic. So the stuff about the NFL, that's out the window. Okay. So going back to Texas. What if I threw this at you?
7: Mm-hmm.
3: Arch Manning, transfer portal. And before you say, no, there's no way.
7: I like the chaos theory of it all.
3: Play this out with me here.
7: Yeah, okay.
3: For Arch Manning, depending how the rest of this season goes, if suddenly he gets it, it's a great season for Texas, and Texas goes to the playoff, he plays well, okay.
7: Well, they got that, five-game stretch, which is all ranked opponents in the current rankings.
3: Yeah. They wind up with three losses, and they don't make the playoff, and Arch Manning's stock is never lower. If you're Arch Manning, and there's a lot of politics go into this with whatever members of the Manning family are pulling the strings and figuring out this is what we want him to do at Texas, where we want him to play, where we want him to be. if you're Arch Manning, you're saying, okay, I got to get to the league now. And I've had 3 years in this offense. And all I did was watch my stock drop the last 2 years. Is Texas the right place for me? Because Sarkisian is the coach. Even if Sark gets fired, is the new coach coming in going to be a guy where I can go and get to the league in? And you're asking a really difficult question that all of a sudden the transfer portal seems like a big answer for you. Again, 3 years at Texas where you had to sit behind Quinn Ewers, but 3 years in the same offensive system. And this is who you are at this point. This is kind of who Arch Manning is in this system. Doesn't mean it's impossible for him, because what happened? We've seen star players change and go and get to the NFL.
7: We've seen a lot of Heisman winners after a transfer.
3: Jalen Hurts was benched at halftime of the national championship game for Tua Tagovailoa. What did he do? I'm transferring to Oklahoma. I think it worked out for Jalen Hurts. Super Bowl champion quarterback, big contract with the Eagles. We have seen star players do it. Quinn Ewers went to Ohio State, made millions of dollars, didn't play it down, left for Texas, right? We've seen star players go. This is how it goes. I get that it's Arch Manning. You want to think it's different, but you got to be a little bit desperate. Because if you're Arch Manning, if you're the Mannings, whoa, it's not working at Texas. He needs to be somewhere else. If you are Texas and you're Steve Sarkisian, hey, the clock is ticking on you. And can you make it work with Arch Manning and be a playoff team and go far? If this year doesn't work out, I think the answer is, if Arch Manning wants to go, or let's pursue a joint statement where we wish each other well and we start over again. Because maybe it's new energy around the team where it's not just everything is not catered towards Arch Manning. Not that Arch is a bad kid, but what I'm saying is that when you cater everything towards a quarterback, are you really doing the best you can for everybody on the team? Right now, no Arch Manning there. Suddenly the new quarterback comes in. Maybe he's more of a team first guy. Not that Arch isn't a team first guy, but you change the energy and somebody comes in that it doesn't become all about this guy. And maybe the team is better, right? You watch Peyton Manning leave Tennessee and the next year his backup quarterback won the national championship, right? So Team Martin comes in after Peyton Manning leaves Tennessee. Well, Tennessee had their chance. Nope, won the national title. So Texas has to sit there and go, is Arch Manning being here, is this the best thing for us? Is it the best thing for Steve Sarkisian, who wants to keep his job as head coach at Texas? And it's not going to be surprising if the season ends in a non-upswing, uptick kind of way where they talk about it and there's great respect on both sides. We think Arch Manning says, we think it's time, you know, it's been a great experience here, but to reach my full potential, I want to go someplace else. I need to be someplace else. Steve Sarkisian is going to say, we loved having Arch, one of my all-time favorite players. He feels the need. This will be a fresh start for both sides. We wish him the best. Hope he gets to the NFL. Can't wait. I'm his biggest fan. And in the end, everybody gets what they need. Arch Manning can pick his next destination where maybe it's a better system for him. He can go to Michigan. Everybody would want. It'll be the free agent tour in college football that we've never seen before. He's going to visit Michigan and Ohio State and USC and UCLA and Oregon and what? And he's going to go everywhere. In Oklahoma, I'm sure. Hey, can Lincoln Riley come back and get me to the NFL? He will go visit everywhere and he will find this is the right system. This is the right place for me. They're going to let me do what I need to do. They're do X, Y, and Z because I'm coming in as a savior. Because again, Arch has been good. He just hasn't been to the level where I'm walking into the NFL, one of the top picks in the draft, and I'm making $50 million right away, and I'm going to be a $600 million quarterback a couple of years after that. So I can see easily that taking place this offseason.
7: Well, I mean, we look at the quarterback dearth. We have a problem in the National Football League. We talk about it with Jason Cole all the time. And you can go about halfway through the league and then just it becomes a grab bag of, all right, what's the difference between quarterback X, Y, or Z? Not a whole hell of a lot. When we look at the current predictions market, shall we say, in the Kelce world, Jeremiah Smith is your number one. He's got 40% of the monies, which is about a $500,000 pool right now. And then behind him, Mestemaker, Carr, Arch Manning, and then Darian Mensah. Mestemaker is at 22%, Carr at 14, Manning, Mensah at 10%. Well, two of those guys, are transfer guys. We talked about Carson Beck. Go back to last year's quarterback class. Most of those guys that were projected as first round picks, a lot of them got hurt or tried to play while hurt and tank their stock. for Arch, what's been interesting is you've got Coleman, you got Wingo, you got a pretty potent run game. You're still 4-1, but you're only completing 63% of your pass attempts. Now, I haven't done the full overlay scatter shot. Let's see the shot chart from Arch Manning for this one. But that usually means you're shooting the ball downfield a little bit more and not taking the safe, easy throws, right? We talk about it with guys like Caleb Williams and others where it's like every once in a while, take the check down, improve those, some of those stats and get some yak and open things up. But for Arch, yeah, it's that curiosity of where would be the right place. You know, we talk about Iamaliava. He's done for the year. He'll go back to college, whether he's Bob Chesney's guy or not. I mean, his little brother's there too. But perhaps the rising
3: boy. Could you see Arch Manning here? You see all of a sudden it's like Troy Aikman revisited, right?
8: Because
3: Troy,
8: you want to sell out the Rose Bowl?
7: But that's what I mean. Like all of a sudden you get that shot in the arm for recruiting and your alumni base and your boosters and TV and all of that stuff suddenly is on board. But it's just the notion of you've been pretty good, but the expectation is so high. Surname or not, if you're the quarterback at Texas, expectations are high, whatever.
3: Oh, yeah, sure, sure.
7: Right, that's the thing. And I don't think they've built an offense that's catered to, all right, we're going to make Arch look great. Otherwise, you'd have more short passes and those numbers would be higher, right? And some of it is he is very deliberate with the ball and hasn't learned that, all right, get it out, 1-1,000, 2-1,000.
3: The game is not slowed down for him, right? The couple of things seeing him is that I don't know if it's just like body language for him. The game hasn't slowed down. He doesn't process.
7: Yeah, but the old body language thing. You know? People killed Cutler. He doesn't unnecessarily.
3: No, it's not like where I walk off the field and I'm dejected, but just body language where you can see him get a little tensed up for passes. He doesn't just seem to be throwing the football and playing easy. And this is when, you know, it happens when the game doesn't slow down for you and when you know you don't process well and doesn't always go to the right place with the football. Where again, 3 years into a system, you should be showing a little bit more of that right now. There should be more dynamic.
7: Well, maybe Sark sucks. How about that?
3: Right. No, it could be. I know you could be right. Right. It could be Sark, which is another why Arch Manning would say, I got to get away from him. Right. I'm telling you, Arch Manning in the portal is a thing, man. It's a tough schedule for
7: playing Kentucky. And three that guy losses? Gets the best out of you.
3: Yeah. Okay. Kentucky and UCLA in the college football playoff. Kentucky, UCLA, and Indiana.
7: Let's go.
3: In the college football playoff. Like, what the hell's
7: going
3: on?
7: Well, we'll find out a lot about Indiana this weekend, baby. Let's go. Man. Come on now.
3: Exit out by DeFresca. Exit Swollen Dome. Jason Smith, Mike Harmon live from the Fox Sports Radio studios. Coming up next, we got big stuff out of the NFL. We got players getting cut. We got crazy memes. Jason and Mike, Fox Sports Radio.
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14: Three staccato cries of Mayday and an eyewitness report of a mid-air explosion is about all that is known this morning of the British Columbia air disaster, which yesterday claimed 52 lives.
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0: J-Lo?
1: No, you know, the other sweatshirt I was wearing, the tag really itched me, so I'm like, I gotta get my other sweatshirt. Because I leave a sweatshirt here in case I need to for, you know, an emergency sweatshirt. And so I'm like, you know what? It was just itching me like crazy. I'm like, I'm not going to wear it driving home. So
0: you have an emergency sweatshirt here.
1: Yeah.
0: Well, you got a little cubby hole here.
1: You don't have, like, emergency clothes in your car? You have an emergency t-shirt in your car?
0: No.
1: Yeah, like, in case, like, what if you go out to lunch and, you know, I'm going to go eat and then I'm going to meet somebody somewhere for something like a business meeting and your shirt gets ruined because you get spilled ketchup on it. Oh, I got a special shirt. I got a break glass in case of emergency shirt.
0: I don't have those situations happen to me these days.
1: Well, you know,
0: I am not important.
1: It's going to happen to you. It's going to happen to you. You're going to go on a date. You're going to go, I'm going to lunch and I'm going on a coffee date and you're going to spill mustard.
0: I'm going to go out on a limb and say that
1: you're having
0: hot
1: dogs and it's going to be spilled mustard all the way down a shirt.
0: I appreciate the cut of your jib.
1: That's going to happen.
0: It's not going to happen.
1: Trust me. That's good. You're going to go, man, I got mustard all down my shirt.
0: Yeah.
2: And that's just a Tuesday.
1: And she's going to go, oh, wow, I went on a date with a guy and he had mustard all the way down his shirt. Was it Mike Harmon? Was he wearing purple shorts and a backwards hat? Yeah, he was. Yeah, they talked about it on the show the other night. Oh, Harmon's on the radio?
0: It was predictive.
1: Okay.
0: Hey, to some people, that's still a big deal, I'll have you know.
2: What, mustard in the pants?
0: Exactly.
1: And on the
0: mustard
1: shirt.
0: On the shirt and purple shorts.
1: So, big stuff out of the NFL today. The Rams have decided that Harrison Mevis was the guy who was most responsible for their loss last night. Oh, hey, Mevis, how about you make a field goal? So they cut him, and we said it last night. I said they're going to sign Blake Groupie
0: because he's
1: on the Jets practice squad. He's the best kicker that was available before the season started, and then that's who they got. They got Blake Groupie. The Rams still have problems, man. They still have problems.
0: They have the same record as the Jets.
1: They do. I mean, the memes today of the Rams and the Jets with the same record, like the meme of John Daly and Tiger Woods and the Jets logo over John Daly and the Rams logo over Tiger Woods, like that's insanely entertaining, man.
0: And entirely accurate. Perception, reality.
1: But
0: performance.
1: The Rams have issues. They have special teams they can't figure out every year.
0: Well, now, but what's his, like, the fourth guy he's had?
1: Yeah. Oh, yeah.
0: During
1: his
0: tenure?
1: Yeah, I think every year they're going to suspend. They're going to get a new special teams guy.
0: They should suspend the guy for.
1: But I jumped ahead of myself because, you know, you got Jackson suspended for two games for punching Bradley Chubb after the game was
0: over. After the game.
1: Like, the Rams, you got problems.
0: We're coming for prayer circle. You're like, punching guys in the face.
1: I don't think people understand how many problems the Rams have. This team that everybody thought was going to blitz their way to the Super Bowl has a lot of issues. And while maybe it gets Band-Aid covered the next couple of weeks because the schedule gets easier, it ends really difficult. And again, 2-3. And you're looking up at two teams that are better than you in the division right now.
0: The 49ers are undefeated.
1: like this season, like you still believe in the Rams' talent. And yeah, their record should be somewhat around 500. But like, we talk about teams that are looking at a reset after this year is over, and yeah, it's easy to look at the 0-5 teams, but what if you have a 7-10 Rams team? They're just going to run it back? They're just going to run it back with Stafford and Devontae Adams? Everything is cool. Like, the Rams have real problems, man. It's not just we change our kicker and we can do things, right? Because, again, you go back to Sean McVay, who thought, hey, the kicker I cut today was the guy I had so much confidence in last night. Why I went so conservative, happy with him kicking a 47-yard field goal after you already missed one. Like, how much sense does that make? It makes zero sense. The Rams got problems.
0: No, that's it.
1: The Jets may have less problems than the Rams. Now, I'm not saying the Jets are better than the Rams or they have
0: their
1: more
0: defense
1: expectations.
0: Is.
1: The Jets' defense is legit.
0: 100%.
1: They have three defensive backs in the top 25 a Pro Football Focus grades through the first 6 weeks of the 5 weeks of the season, right? The Jets are defense is legit. But the Jets have less problems than the Rams.
0: Yeah.
1: They're not better or have more expectation. They have less problems. So when I saw that in the memes, I'm going, wow, we got less problems than the Rams. And everybody thought they were going to the Super Bowl.
0: Well, it's just exacerbated by the fact that you get the coverage and everybody had them as and penciled it in. Just saying, all right, they're going to defend it so far. Here we go. Funny thing happened on the way there.
1: Yeah.
0: Right? The guy that you acquired in the big trade. Unavailable.
1: Mm-hmm.
0: Don't know when he's coming back. The other guy you coaxed out of retirement, he had a couple of good plays. Covered a fumble.
1: Yeah.
0: That landman caused. And you've got some opportunities. Secondary. Right now you're at a, what is it? You're minus one.

0: in terms of your points for and against. Would you have thought that after five games? Nope. No. Nacua and Devontae Adams are doing their thing. You're running your 13 personnel. You're doing a lot of these things. And you've been, outside of Myles Garrett, pretty healthy so far.
1: Yeah. Yeah.
0: Right? Puka's been banged up a little bit, but when available, he's putting it up and giving you points. I mean, you look at the ridiculous stat line from the Monday night game. By the way, we don't want to make sure that folks also recognize that the Bills don't get a free pass. Because attempting a 45-yard field goal with 2 minutes left in overtime was dopey as well.
1: Yeah.
0: But they succeed and proceed, leaving it all on the Rams.
2: 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Exit Swollen Dome, the Jason Smith Show with my best friend, Mike Harmon. Coming up next, a guy who's going to be hitting fourth for the Dodgers tomorrow in Game 3 of the NLCS, my buddy Ben Maller. 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
22: The American League Championship Series is tied at a game apiece after Tampa Bay's home win against Cleveland 3-1. The Rays got their three runs in the fourth inning thanks to an error by veteran third baseman Jose Ramirez. Winning pitcher Freddy Peralta of Tampa Bay went six scoreless innings with six strikeouts. Game three of the best of seven is in Cleveland on Thursday. The NLCS resumes Wednesday night on FS1. The Brewers lead the Dodgers 2-0. LA DH Shohei Ohtani, despite injuries, will still be in the lineup. Patriots running back Travion Henderson is due to miss multiple weeks with a high ankle sprain. 49ers linebacker Dre Greenlaw's one-game suspension was upheld. Bears defensive end Montez Sweat was suspended 2 games for PEDs. And Rams tackle Alaric Jackson was suspended 2 games for punching an opponent after the game Monday. And in the NHL, Carolina won it 6 straight, 4-2 over Washington. I'm Steve DeSager.
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0: It was all just a tease. That's all it was. Welcome in the beginning of another night of the Ben Maller Show. We are in the air everywhere. We chat nonstop. See, that's the format. It's the chatterbox that does not stop as we get plugged in to the sporty world, coast to coast, border to border, and beyond, on the vast and super abundantly powerful microphones of FSR emanating live.
1: Going live!
0: From the sauce aisle. A lot of sauce. Now, we picked out, not barbecue, not honey mustard. We're serving up awesome sauce. Unless we're not. Guaranteed Human from the world-famous Fox Sports Radio studios where the Ben Maller Show burner account. You got to have a burner account. It's very important to have a burner account. The burner account, along with our friend Reggie, the one and only Reggie from Minnesota. And Texas Jack. We have a bunch of Hank in Tokyo. All these legends. They're like, hey, Maller, you got to help us out. I said, what do you need? What do you need? He said, well, can you let us know about the baseball on television? I said, yes, there is no time like October. The NLCS is here streaming live on Fox 1. The back-to-back, belly-to-belly World Series champion Dodgers taking on the top-seeded Brewers in an NLCS rematch game 3 resuming on a Wednesday night. One series from the World Series. Stream the MLB postseason live on Fox 1. You got to do it. 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So our lead, don't bury the lead, my man. Our lead is from baseball. Talking baseball. Yeah, it's the greatest time of the year, October. And the playoffs going on, and we are heading down an avenue of Armageddon for baseball. And part of me does want this to happen. Part of me does want this to happen because the owners seem hell-bent on getting a salary cap. Anybody that knows anything about life knows you don't need a salary cap. Why would anyone endorse a salary cap? Only dumb people endorse a salary cap. But their whole argument in baseball is, hey, we gotta give the small guy a chance, the team that's too cheap to spend money. Okay. Well, we're on the cusp of a Milwaukee versus Cleveland or Tampa Bay World Series. Be careful what you ask for. The NBA is living that same life, by the way. The NBA is living that same life. They did a lot to shut down the smaller teams and all this. Well, the Knicks won. What are you talking about? Yeah, but San Antonio, you had Oklahoma City. You got a lot of the smaller, mid-sized markets that are having success in that sport. But our lead this hour from Los Angeles and the baseball playoffs here, the NLCS resumes on Fox 1, game number 3 on a Wednesday night.
2: Number 3.
0: At Chavez Ravine, there were some convenient leaks, the Dodgers leaking to their useful idiots in the media, the beat writers, that, hey, wait a minute, we might shut down baseball's unicorn. Benching the big bopper, who's a big flopper these days. Well, in the end, Dodgers manager Dave Roberts confirming that if you thought Shohei Ohtani was getting benched, you're a loser. Not happening. He will remain in the lineup to go 0 for 4, possibly 0 for 5, depending on how many at-bats he gets against Milwaukee. Robert said Ohtani was, quote, very convicted and adamant that he's close to rediscovering his form. When I get called by management, they say, you know, the show sucks, Ben. I say, yeah, but I'm close to being a good talk show host. I'm real close to being a really good talk show host. And they say, okay, we'll just let you keep talking. You suck right now, but we'll let you keep talking. Sure, why not? That's great. What a load of bullcrap. Does anyone buy that? Oh, yeah, he's close to rediscovering his form. and he's healthy enough to play. Well, either way, the Dodgers are in stranger danger zone. Now, you don't go full sky is falling until you lose a game at Dodger Stadium. Then you go sky is falling. Now, you're going to have to win a game in Milwaukee. They've already blown two chances on that. But the loss, they lose the game on Wednesday night, one of these games here at Dodger Stadium, then that's it. They're pretty much cooked. The Blue Crew trailing the Brew Crew in an all-crew matchup. 2-0, Milwaukee with the lead in the National League Championship Series. And the possibility, the Dodgers, if they don't get this done in the game on Wednesday night, the nearly insurmountable 3-0 deficit in terms of Milwaukee being in control here. Now, as far as Ohtani, they claim he's got all these things wrong with him. Left knee inflammation. Oh, my bicep. That hurts, too. The bicep's all left up and whatnot there. So he's got this, that, and the other thing as he tries to rediscover how to hit a baseball. Okay, that is a good jumping off point. Let us discuss the question. Are you surprised? Are you surprised that the Dodgers decided not to bench Shohei Ohtani? So I've got Old World Mafia, Uzbekistan, and Lego set. And we will combine all of these things together, and we are going to make you a bologna sandwich. Because if you believed that Ohtani was going to be benched, you were eating the bologna sandwich. I hope you enjoyed it. Had some mustard or some ketchup or something like that, because that was a bunch of bologna. Like, the idea that anyone would be surprised Ohtani didn't get benched, I look at you cross-eyed, is what I do. The whole benching story was a dog and pony show from the very beginning. Nobody believed it, who has any common sense, for a second. And it's like, yeah, oh yeah, the Dodgers are going to bench Shohei Ohtani. The same way Disneyland's going to say, you know what, we're going to close Space Mountain because the line's too long. Well, no. Ohtani is, in this little chapter of Dodger baseball, Shohei Ohtani is the godfather. He is. And following the Old World Mafia principles of honor, tradition, respect, and dignity, there's no way you can bench him. He deserves to be benched. Is there anyone that disagrees with that? You know, in you take the name away, you do the old Pepsi challenge, and you say, all right, we have A and B, player A, player B, take the names away. Ohtani be benched. Dave Roberts is not benching the boss. He's not benching the boss. It's kind of like the janitor firing the CEO if Dave Roberts were to bench Ohtani. Come on. The Dodgers, I'm telling you. I know some of the people over there, they would rather play 8 players versus 9 in the lineup, which is what they're doing, by the way. Actually, it's like 7 versus 9 because Will Smith sucks also. But they'd rather play shorthanded than disrespect the golden goose, Shohei Ohtani. And they just showed you their hand right now because he deserves to be benched. He's a net negative. He's a liability. And the Dodgers are not going to bench him. Like, oh, he's getting close. Well, maybe he'll find his swing in December. Listen, I understand there's financial ramifications here. The Dodgers are managing a corporate relationship, not just a lineup. That's a factor, whether you want to admit it or not. The boys in blue are not just a baseball team. They are a multi-billion dollar conglomerate. The Ohtani merchandising operation. It's the Ohtani merchandising operation. And occasionally they'll play baseball and whatnot here. And Milwaukee, they got to be loving this, right? You're Milwaukee. You're like, holy crap, this is great. Like, the Dodgers are so arrogant. They think they can win with one arm tied behind their back with Ohtani playing the way he's playing right now. And Milwaukee's on the power play in the NLCS. And they are licking their chops. If for so long teams had the fear factor with Ohtani, they didn't want to pitch to him. And now you look at it, it's like they can't wait to pitch these Milwaukee Brewer pitchers against Shohei Ohtani, and I don't blame them. Like, the Dodgers are voluntarily playing without a designated hitter. It's pretty impressive. Ohtani, by the way, batting 150 with a 411 OPS in the postseason. I'm told that's not good. and 1-for-7 with 3 strikeouts in the National League Championship Series. The man is Mr. Automatica in terms of an automatic out for Shohei Ohtani, who I am convinced the amount of bullcrap coming from Dave Roberts that Ohtani could go up to home plate blindfolded, holding a broomstick, and Dave Roberts would call it a productive at bat. Really liked him in that spot. Did you, Dave? Yeah, really, really did. All right, now to the American League Championship Series. They actually played a game on a Tuesday night there. We head to the Sunshine State with Brian Anderson and Ron Darling and Jeff Francoeur there on Turner Sports. Yeah, they're still in business. I thought they went out of business when they lost the NBA, but they're still in business. So there they were, Brian Anderson, Brewers broadcaster. It must annoy him that he has to do the other series and not the Brewers series, and the Dodger guy gets to do the Dodger series for Fox, Joe Davis. But Freddie Peralta, who sucked at a time you cannot suck for the Mets after being pretty good for Milwaukee, Freddie Peralta threw not one, not two, not three, not four, not five, six innings of four-hit ball. And someone named Liam Hicks, we have no idea who that is. Apparently he's a baseball player. And he had a 2-run single, compliments of the generosity of Jose Ramirez. Fielding error. And the Rays stun. Well, they didn't really stun. They were supposed to win. But they beat the Guardians 3-1. The final, the American League Championship Series, best of 5 now tied 1-1. Game 3 of this epic matchup for friends and family only will be Thursday night back in Northern Ohio, weather permitting. There is some rain in the forecast, so there is some rain. We'll see how that goes there. The skipper of the Cleveland Guardians, he gets the vote of confidence is what he gets. Well, let's get the state of the Guardians address here. The Cleveland Guardians tied 1-1 after losing. Steven Vogt is the manager, and defensive blunders all over the place. Here's what he had to say.
1: And he rips one to right down the...
0: Apparently he sounded like a play-by-play guy. That's why we don't play sound. Steven Vogt, 1-1, usual standard bullcrap there from the manager. All right, so here's the question. Did Freddie Peralta and the Rays win this game? Or did Jose Ramirez and the Guardians lose this game? That's the question. All right, so there's only one correct answer. And you know, if you've been with the show a long time, the better stories in the losing locker room, most games are lost, not won. This is, what kind of punch was this for the team formerly known as the Tribe? This was a body blow, body blow, body blow. October baseball, I am told, is about a lot of things. One of the things it's about is concentration. You got to have concentration. And Jose Ramirez was... it looked like mentally chasing butterflies while the game was chasing him, which generally is not a good strategy. Freddie Peralta was good. I'm not going to rain all over Freddie Peralta. He was good. He was. Jose Ramirez, though, suffering from a Cat 5 brain fog, a Category 5 brain fog for Jose Ramirez. He had so much fog upstairs. How much fog did he have? Thanks for asking. He had so much fog upstairs that he had enough to qualify to go over to Universal Studios Halloween Horror Nights, and he could have gone over there and supplied the fog. That's it. The man had a complete cranial power outage as Jose Ramirez's brain buffering like a pirated NFL stream from Uzbekistan. I'm sure no one watches those streams. You should not do that. Bad job by you. And Jose Ramirez, you live by Jose Ramirez's bat, you die by Jose Ramirez's glove, and you see how it all turns out. But he's an elite player who temporarily turned into a guy trying to remember. You know, you ever walked into the kitchen? You get old enough, you walk into the kitchen, it's like, why did I walk here? Why am I in the kitchen? I don't understand. Like, what am I supposed to do here? I must have left something here. I don't get it. So he was caught napping. That's it. Cleveland, I'm pretty sure they're not good enough to give a game away. And we will never know whether the Guardians would have won this game had they played a clean game. But we do know they lost it because they gave the game to Tampa Bay. They did. This game was delivered by Jose Ramirez, United States Postal Service. Congratulations there. And all Tampa Bay had to do was sign the certified mail little thingamajig there, and they got the W. And they did. So that said, this series too close to call after two games. And these teams, are they exciting? Hell no! They're not that exciting, but they are separated by millimeters. Yes. And people have said, well, are you going to talk about the World Series if it's Tampa Bay, Cleveland, or versus Milwaukee, one of those two? And I said, well, yeah, we might do it on the fifth hour podcast. We might have to do that. Anyway, last word to the Bronx, where former Yankee manager Joe Girardi passionately defending Aaron Boone. Do you see this? Now, Girardi suggesting that this past season might have been the best managerial season for Aaron Boone. And we thought this was originally at the Improv. This was some stand-up comedy here. Apparently, he was not joking. Girardi praising Aaron Boone for overcoming adversity. Oh, the adversity. Oh, my. And shifting from an offensive-driven team to a pitching-heavy team, the Yankees, and juggling the bullpen and all that. But it wasn't all sunshine, rainbows, and lollipops, as Girardi did get out his Astro Blaster and take some shots at Jazz Chisholm for saying that his reckless defensive play there in game two of the ALCS, he was going to do that again. Girardi said, no, you can't do the same thing. It didn't work. Girardi also questioning the lack of accountability in the Yankee clubhouse as he cited the repeated mental mistakes that the Yankees had this past season, base running blunders, and players sliding past bases. Just a dumb baseball team. All right, so the question, how much stock do you put on Joe Girardi defending the Yankees manager Aaron Boone and slamming Jazz Chisholm? So I put down zero, zilch, nada as the Girardi endorsement of Aaron Boone is worth less than expired Chuck E. Cheese tokens from back in the day when they used to have tokens. It's an absolute no purchasing power situation. Now, the most interesting part in many ways is Joe Girardi talking about the lack of accountability in the Yankee locker room, which is really calling out Aaron Judge. Aaron Judge is the El Capitan of the Yankees. So when you say there's a lack of accountability in the clubhouse, you're really calling out Aaron Judge, are you not? That's how I heard it. He's the captain. So if there's lack of accountability, it falls on his shoulder. Now, that being said, Joe Girardi is a card-carrying member of the Brotherhood of Managers, whether active or former managers. And he's also collecting a Yankee broadcasting check. He does some Yankee games, not a lot, but he does some Yankee games on TV on the Yes Network, the propaganda arm of Yankee baseball. And he's collecting that check, and you expect Joe Girardi to toss Aaron Boone under the number four train? Come on, please. This is the easiest endorsement in all of baseball. It is. Joe Girardi knows that Aaron Boone is going to be back next season, and he's going to do the games on TV. So you think you're going to kowtow to Aaron Boone? He thinks he probably would. And he's also operating under the assumption that whenever baseball ends its work stoppage, Jazz Chisholm will be headed to a different outpost. And we all know Aaron Boone is just a middle manager with a tablet, and as long as the tablet has power, he's okay. He's not some visionary. He's not. Aaron Boone is essentially assembling the Yankee Stadium Lego set piece by piece. You give him the instructions, and you say, all right, here's what you got to do to build the ballpark. Okay. He will build a lovely replica with those Legos. Just great. You take away the instruction manual, and Aaron Boone will be sitting on the carpet, chewing on those plastic Lego bricks, just crunching away. And say, oh, this is interesting. It's very crunchy. It's extra crunchy peanut butter is what it is. And the Yankees have been for many years here the most expensive, underachieving country club in American sport. So congratulations to the Yankees on that. They have spent years and years talking about fundamentals while playing baseball like nobody bothered to read the manual on the fundamentals. You feel me on that? All right, it is the Ben Maller Show. We are about to hit this magic button and release all the phones. All the phones are about to be released. We'll open up all the lines. If you'd like to be part, 877-996-6369. Keep in mind, it's easier to get in now. It's going to get progressively harder as we go through the overnight. So if you want to be part of the show, hit us up right now. Say hello. Again, 877-99 on Fox. That's 877-996-6369. Also on X, at Ben Maller. That is at Ben Maller. If you want to be part of the program that way, as the playoffs are continuing in baseball, and as a managerial, one of the high-profile managerial jobs already been filled in baseball for the teams that did not qualify for the Final Four. We'll take a look at that. The whole thing, we'll take your calls, 877-99 on Fox. We'll get to all of that, and we will do it next. However, it is the A block, and let's see, what hour is it? Let's find out.
2: Number one.
0: Look at that, hour number one, and it's all about Express. 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

0: show, Fox Sports Radio, as we continue on. Heading into a 14th day of October. Still the 13th out west, as we'll all be there before you know it. Well, our friends in Alaska and Hawaii, Kev Atomic in Alaska, our pals in Hawaii. We haven't got a lot of calls from Hawaii. Dorco the comedian left the show. I was told he was upset that he did not win a Benny Award. So he has left the show. It's unfortunate. Shocking that we could lose a listener because of a Benny Award.
1: Well, now he can't put that on his resume and all the lost jobs that he would have got from that.
0: I understand. He wanted the Malapalooza. He wanted the Malapalooza. Remember, he was in the Malapalooza.
1: Oh.
0: Yeah. He was upset.
1: Well, that's a fan vote. We don't have any control over that.
0: Yeah. We do miss Dorco, so if anybody knows Dorco in Hawaii, let us know. Hopefully he's doing okay. In the meantime, 877-99 on Fox. There he is. Where does he rank in the pantheon of bad comics that have called the show? Dorco.
2: We don't appreciate your jokes, old man.
0: The effort was there. 877-99 on Fox. Also on X, at Ben Maller. That is at Ben Maller.
3: I want to be like Lady Gaga.
0: Be part of the program. You can also say hello to the entire staff. You're Loretta FSR Tech Queen right there.
4: Meow.
0: Koopa Loop at Up Bronco Fan. That's Up Bronco Fan. Your comments can and will be used against you in the court of the Maller Militia, so please act accordingly. And do not upset the Supreme Court Justices Ferg Dog and Alf and Maller Prop Guy. Do not do that. And we need someone to fill in for our friend, Inca Terror. He's traveling abroad. He announced his departure yesterday, so he's heading out. He's heading out, and that's it. He'll be back in like a month or two or whatever. Just traveling around, just doing his thing. All right, it is the Ben Maller Show as we continue on here, and the Maller Militia with a lot to say. A late-night drug tester says Ohtani's slump is just a marketing ploy. He will get 6 runs batted in and claim he changed his pregame drink, which the Dodgers will sell for $50 a bottle in Game 4. Well, that's a good story. However, if you think it's just $50 a bottle, you don't understand the price gouging at Dodger Stadium. That'll be $250. You kidding me? They're charging like $150 for a cheeseburger. What are you talking about? They have no shame over there. Bob,
4: dude, that burger better feed like 7 people.
0: It feeds all, like, small island nations can live off that burger for a month. Bob writes and says, hey, Ben, thanks for telling me Ohtani's OPS stat is not good. Where do they come up with these stats that nobody knows what they are? That's from Bob in Glen Allen, Virginia.
1: That's a pretty basic stat.
0: Yeah, OPS, Bob, has been around for a while. Now, I think you're talking more about spin rate, exit velo, and some of the other stats. There's literally a stat for everything. I have a friend of mine who has worked around baseball who swears that the analytic revolution in sports is because the younger generations grew up with everyone just kissing their ass, and so they have to find a stat that they lead the league in. So they have so many stats that guaranteed you lead the league in something. Ferg Dog writes in, says, Dave Roberts is never going to bench Ohtani. He likes him in that spot, going 0-for-4 every game too much. The Dodgers will never overcome the 100-win curse, the wicked witch placed on them. I'm sure they can't win because of that. Clearly. Clearly. Zach writes in, I assume he's from Colorado. He says, what would you do to fix the Rockies? Well, first of all, I'd actually try. They haven't tried. Because when you try, you can actually put a competitive team on the field. You're only a few players away. Like, it's always the argument, right? You're a couple of starting pitchers, halfway decent major league starting pitchers, a couple of good relief pitchers, and a couple of good hitters. So you're like 6 players. All right, well, that's a lot of players. But it doesn't seem like that much. You don't have to replace the entire roster. You get a couple of competent starting pitchers, a couple of competent relief pitchers, and a couple of decent hitters, and you're on your way. And just try. Yes. All right. Jill writes in, says, I love Joe Girardi. He says what he feels. Aaron Boone did have a decent season, considering all the injuries, Aaron Judge, etc. But I agree, there is no accountability, and I can't stand Jazz. It's from our friend Jill. I'd say she's a long-suffering New York sports fan, but she is a Knicks fan, and the Knickerbockers just did win the championship. Nature Boy answering the call to the Wild says, Brian Anderson is way better than Joe Davis at baseball. Can you ask Anthony to say hey to Brian? No, because Anthony's not a baseball guy. Anthony, what do you like again, Anthony? Can you tell me what you like?
3: I like football.
0: All right. Well, thank you. Appreciate that. Bagel Boy says, excellent monologue, Big Ben, a realist. Unlike Cowboy fans, he says. Unlike Cowboy fans. All right. What do we got here? Who else do we have? I see one more, and then we'll get to the calls. Jason the Diamond Man writes in. He says, I do not hate Maller's idea that the Rams would sign Justin Tucker as their new place kicker. Well, bad news, Jason. The Rams have passed on Justin Tucker. They signed a guy who's the size of a garden gnome as their, I guess he's going to be their kicker. I don't know if they're going to have a tryout or not. The Rams did sign a kicker off the Jets practice squad. They released the thicker kicker who didn't deserve to be on the team. He was on thin ice to start with and then went out and had a disastrous performance for the Rams. So they have fired the thicker kicker after a couple of shanks against Buffalo. And they keep saying, well, that last kick was blocked. It was such a bad kick. How bad was it that it? The only reason it was able to be blocked was because the kick went in the wrong direction. All right, 877-99 on Fox is the number. And to the phones we go. Let's say hello to Drew, who's in Coral Gables in beautiful Florida. What's going on? Hi, Drew.
5: Listen, I am really aggravated at watching these Dodgers one strike out like crazy. And another thing is, let's take Ohtani out of the conversation here. If it was any other of the eight players on that team outside of the pitcher, he would have benched him. But he ain't going to bench Ohtani because he's got too much power. And he screws around with that lineup. Everybody's got a different order and watch their, you know, every game. It's like Ohtani will hit fifth, Freeman sixth, Muncy third. There's just no consistency. And I look back on their season. To me, it looks like the August 31st series when they came off a road trip. They played the Red Sox and they got swept. Then they get swept by the Braves. Then they get swept by the Cubs. They're losing 2 out of 3 to the Arizona. Now, maybe that's because they had such a freaking big lead before the All-Star break. They didn't have anything to play for. And yet, that's when Robert should have put, the kid number 95, the rookie. Sit Ohtani's ass down and put that kid in there. At least the kid has some enthusiasm, because from what I'm seeing, the only two people on that team that has any kind of enthusiasm is Mookie and Edmund. They're the only two. The rest of them, I don't know if they're too old.
0: Well, they're terrible. Now, listen, you're going full panic. It's premature for a panic. Bad job by you. You can't go full panic yet, Drew. You got to wait till they lose a game at Dodger Stadium. Then you can go full panic. If they lose the game on Wednesday night or whenever, Thursday here, then you go full panic. You're prematurely going full panic. The Dodgers, they just win these games at home and they give themselves a chance to win the series. Obviously. They look terrible right now. What do you want me to say? They're terrible. I would bench Ohtani.
5: I agree with you.
0: Okay.
5: And I agree with you 100%. It just seems like ever since that series against Boston, they have been going down and they strike out like freaking 5 out of 10 times. They can't even get the freaking ball out of the infield.
0: No, it's futile. They're limp. It's pathetic. They look old. They look like an old team.
5: Yes, they do.
0: The lineup looks old. All right. Thank you, Drew. You feel better?
5: Ben, you the man, buddy.
0: All right. Thank you, buddy. There you go. There's Drew unloading. I unload too, but I wait a little bit. I go to Blind Scott, who was on the mailbag this past weekend. Many of you enjoyed that. Others of you hated it. Hello, Blind Scott in Boston.
6: So I want to come on the mailbag again. That was the proudest thing I ever did. I'm so proud of that. That's the greatest accomplishment in my life going on there. I like how it went. I'll be available at the same time if you want to call me. I deleted the Twitter app. Wanted to come on the fifth hour to talk about Walter's son. I understand disability very well, cerebral palsy and genetic diseases, and I think it would be great for us to discuss. We have a lot of disabled people listening in the audience, and I just want to tell you all, if you're struggling, you could call 988. I mean, you could email Ben Maller. His mother-in-law is a nurse. We would do anything to help anybody with disability on this show that might be struggling with mental illness or might be just struggling in general. We don't want to lose any listeners like we lost Walter's son. If you remember Walter's son, when Walter first started selling crystal meth, he was very engaged and he was happy. But then at the end of the show, he was very much against it and thought it was a bad thing. So I'm very sorry that we lost him, and I consider him part of the Maller militia. And we have a childhood star on this show. And if Ben's not interested in the fifth hour email bag, I might go on the sixth hour email bag with Justin Cooper, and that's about Ben Maller. That's going to be about Ben Maller.
0: Is that right? Okay, that'll be big. Yeah, now there was rumors, and I guess they were going to bring it back. Robbie the Mariner. I know you love Robbie, and you're a big fan of Robbie and the Aussie
6: There's
0: guy.
6: Queen Roxanne
0: and Queen Roxy. Yeah, they were doing the Mallertown podcast was going to come back, and then
6: They don't really like me. So a lot of these people just hate me, and they prefer that.
0: Why would they hate you? I don't understand. Why would they hate you?
6: Well, because they don't feel you make them hate me because you use my wrong pronouns and you don't support me and you gaslight me.
0: I just had you on the fifth hour podcast. That's the ultimate. Did he just do a 180 right there?
4: Totally did.
0: Did he not start the call by saying the greatest accomplishment of his life?
4: I was so excited. I was like, oh, look, he doesn't hate you anymore. I don't know.
0: Now I'm going to give him a pass because Blind Scott's off the meds. So I'm going to give him, from what I've heard, I don't know. You know, he's not taking the meds. And so that happened. See, the problem is I brought up Robbie and these other people, and then that...
4: You made him jealous.
0: Yeah, that triggered him. That was painful for Scott. That was unfortunate. Anyway, it is the Ben Maller Show. By the way, Don Mattingly, Donnie Baseball, by default, because apparently nobody else wants the Phillies job, Don Mattingly, apparently, what we're hearing, the job is his, if he wants. He's going to remain the Phillies manager 2027 after Alex Cora said, I ain't going there, Mattingly. And the Phillies started terribly under Rob Thompson, then turned things around, although they tanked in the playoffs. So he's supposedly in line, Don Mattingly, to get that job full time. Good for him. All right, here's the Who Am I game. I was a sixth-round pick. I threw the most famous lateral in NFL playoff history. And I also even appeared in professional wrestling for TNA at the Slammiversary. I believe that's what it was called. Anyway, sixth-round pick. I threw the most famous lateral pass in NFL playoff history and appeared in TNA wrestling back during my career. Who am I? That is the question. The answer. We'll get to it, and we will do it next. However, it is the B block. What hour is it?
7: Number 1.
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0: 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It's omnipresent. And hit that little subscribe button there. You're good to go. I know. It's wild and crazy, right? Yes, it is. Thank you. All right, back to it we go, and we'll pay off the somewhat popular, Who Am I?
1: Who?
0: It's where we pretend to be somebody else, and here we go. I was a sixth-round draft pick. I threw the most famous lateral in NFL playoff history. I also appeared in TNA Wrestling back in the day. Who am I? That is the question. What is the answer? And let's see, does anyone in the Maller Militia know the answer? Femi, the top Uber Eats driver in the Twin Cities, is going with Rob Gronkowski as his answer. What else do we have? Let's see here. Alf, the alien opiner, says Eli Herring, the high draft pick, turned down millions to not work in the NFL on the Sabbath. Okay. That's from our buddy. Who else? Terry Bradshaw, guessed by Maller Prop Guy. Page down. Jesse the Body Ventura from Not Blind Austin. Lawrence got it right, obviously cheating. Jerome Bettis, the bus goes round and round. The wheels on the bus go round and round. That's from Analog Al for Jerome Bettis, his answer. Frank Hauser going with Chicago Bears great Pard Pierce is his answer. King Kong Bundy from our friend Natron, who lives up in Stockton and comes to the Maller meet and greet with his lady there every year. He's in Vegas. We get to hang out with Natron. A tree from the 773.

0: He got it right, obviously cheating. Who else do we have? Page down. Analog Al says Blind Scott is awesome in Blind Scott's head. So he says, El Rey says we need to go back to Worcester. I would love to go back to Worcester. I had a great time in Worcester. The people at the Woo Sox were very nice the next day. We had a wonderful night out, met a lot of friends of the show. It was a great time. So we have no plans to go back to Worcester, but we'll love to. I love hanging out in Boston. Need to go there more. All right, one more time. Here's the Who Am I game. I was a 6-round pick. I threw the most famous lateral in NFL Who? Playoff history. I also appeared in TNA Wrestling. Who am I? Lorena!
1: It's obviously Hulk Hogan.
0: No. That would be the man who completed the illegal lateral, Frank Wycheck, the late Frank Wycheck, the Kevin Dyson, Music City Miracle. He had a good passing career. Didn't pass much, but he completed most of the passes. Frank Wycheck. 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
18: 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And the other thing I can tell you about that video is that T-Bone Wolk was the first video that he had ever done. 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
21: The American League Championship Series is tied at a game apiece after Tampa Bay's home win against Cleveland 3-1. The Rays got their three runs in the fourth inning thanks to an error by veteran third baseman Jose Ramirez. Winning pitcher Freddie Peralta of Tampa Bay went six scoreless innings with six strikeouts. Game three of the best of seven is in Cleveland on Thursday. The NLCS resumes Wednesday night on FS1. The Brewers lead the Dodgers 2-0. LA DH Shohei Ohtani, despite injuries, will still be in the lineup. Patriots running back Travion Henderson is due to miss multiple weeks with a high ankle sprain. 49ers linebacker Dre Greenlaw's one-game suspension was upheld. Bears defensive end Montez Sweat was suspended 2 games for PEDs. And Rams tackle Alaric Jackson was suspended 2 games for punching an opponent after the game Monday. And in the NHL, Carolina won it 6 straight, 4-2 over Washington. I'm Steve DeSager.
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0: a lightning bolt when you have no power? Can you have that? Welcome in the beginning of another hour of the Ben Maller Show. We are in the air everywhere as we gab away. And we have low prices that nobody can beat. We're giving our takes away for free. You get a take. You get a take. You get it. Everyone gets a take. I know. Coast to coast, border to border, and beyond, on the vast and stratospherically powerful microphones of FSR emanating live from the roller as we drive that steamroller around the radio dial. Guaranteed human from the world famous Fox Sports Radio studios where Alameda Lou from the Bay. He's got his Brock Purdy jersey on. He's got his little sippy cup. He's got a little 49er sippy cup there. 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The crown is yours. And Kathy in Madison, she's all fired up. She's in Wisconsin. She's a big Brewers fan. She's very excited about the series continuing in the National League Championship Series. And there is no time like October. The NLCS is here streaming live on Fox One. The back-to-back World Series champion Dodgers take on the top seed Brewers. Game 3 of the NLCS will be on Wednesday night. This NLCS rematch, one series from the World Series. You can stream the MLB postseason live on Fox One. And our lead this hour from the power outage heard around the NFL following Denver's latest beatdown of the 0-5 Chargers, although it wasn't really a beatdown. They won the game by 6 points. Justin Herbert, the incompetent quarterback of the Chargers, has had his name bandied about. A lot of trade chatter. If you follow this kind of stuff, that's heating up. I don't know if you saw any of this or not. Perhaps not. Herbert signed one of those mega millions contracts through 2029. He's contractually obligated to the team that used to be in San Diego, the Chargers. And he's got massive money. There is a no-trade clause. So there is a no-trade clause. Now, his value in terms of the trade market, there are some that are saying, well, he's worth 2 first-round picks. You know, and people are just throwing fettuccine Alfredo against the wall to see what sticks. They're like, well, he's worth 2 first-round picks. Others are like, well, nah, you couldn't even get a second round and a third-round pick for Herbert, the way he's playing. He has been not only a quarterback, he's been terrible this year for the Chargers, completing less than 60% of his passes with 5 touchdowns, 7 interceptions, which I'm told is not good, 17 sacks in 5 games. Bad situational awareness, and that's on him, and a miserable passer rating. The numbers are bad across the board for Justin Herbert. He is winless in 3 playoff appearances, including one of the all-time great choke jobs in pro football history, as the Charger quarterback did nothing in the second half, which is why the Jacksonville Jaguars storm back from 27 points down. And then last year, if I remember correctly, against the Texans, Justin Herbert was very generous giving the football away. So November is approaching. We're getting, you know, it's already the 14th of October, November approaching, the trade deadline, the Chargers publicly insisting that they are never, ever going to trade Justin Herbert. They let that be known to the sock puppet, who in NFL insider crowd that just repeats everything. No, no, we're not trading him. We'll never trade, never ever going to trade Justin Herbert. That's a long time. All right, so it's a good jumping off point. Let us discuss the question for those of you in the back of the room. What do you make of Chargers quarterback Justin Herbert being floated by some on the trade market and the Chargers claiming, no, no, no, we're never going to trade this guy. So I've got assembly line, McDonald's soft serve, and barbed wire. And we will combine all of these things together, and we are going to have a screw loose, which is what some of the people that call this show have. A few screws loose. All right, so number one. Now, privately, the Chargers have made it be known that we are not getting rid of Justin Herbert. That is their position. They leaked it. Adam Schefter had it. They said, well, we're not going to trade this guy. However, the circle of life in the NFL is you are a promising quarterback coming out of the draft. You play okay. You get a big contract. And then at that point, you got to crank it up a couple of notches. He's not cranking it up a couple of notches. And we know that one man's trash is another man's treasure. That's the way it is. And just if you don't believe me, look at Goodwill, look at OfferUp, all those places you get other people's garbage and you get very horny for that stuff. And so Herbert is a guy that throws the football like Zeus, throwing thunderbolts. Just like that. That's what it sounds like. That's a thunderbolt. Yeah. Unfortunately, the scoreboard does not award points for mythology. So if only the Zeus-like throws, the thunderbolt, if those were worth points, that would be great. And you look at all the stats and all the niceties that were tossed out by Chris Collinsworth and Troy Aikman and back when Tony Romo was an upstanding citizen and he called NFL games and how many broadcasters just loved Justin Herbert. Slava, all over Justin Herbert. You look back at that and it's kind of like he was a bag of Ruffles potato chips, the flaming hot cheddar and sour cream. A lot of empty calories there. And yet he was given the franchise quarterback contract and didn't deliver the results. Not a big game quarterback, Justin Herbert. Not a guy that gets it done in the big moment. He hasn't been that guy. You're not that guy, pal. You're not that guy. And the Herbert alibi assembly line, the Justin Herbert alibi assembly line operates 24 hours a day, 7 days a week, including all federal holidays. It does not shut down. Every failure has a nice excuse, a really nice excuse, every single one. I say, oh, well, it's not his fault. It's the offensive line. Okay, it's the offensive line's fault. That's great. Oh, no, it's the coaching staff. They're the ones that are effing up. Okay, they're stupid. Fine. No, it's the injuries. Okay, I got you. It's the injuries. No, wait a minute. It's the receivers. It's their fault. No, hold on a sec. It's the fans. There's not enough powder blue fans. That's why Herbert's not good. Herbert is always just an innocent bystander, even though he's the donkey under center. Right? He's always the innocent bystander at the scene of the crime. And it's one football crime after another for the Chargers, one after another. At some point, he's either just incapable of doing it and he just can't overcome adversity or what else? I don't even know any other answer to that. What would the other answer be? Now, for those of you that said there's no way the Chargers are going to trade him, they said they're not going to trade him, they're not going to trade him, blah, blah, blah, blah, blah. Yeah, Herbert has a no-trade clause. Whoop-dee-damn-do. Whoop-dee-damn-do. He's got a no-trade clause. That's great. What does that mean? That just means he can handpick the team he wants to play for. It also means he can get a little kicker, a little sweetener, some sugar put on top, and they can facilitate a trade. Now, Herbert is one desperate owner away from becoming someone else's very expensive science project. Very expensive science project. And you say, well, who would be in the market? The obvious one would be the Atlanta Falcons. They don't have a quarterback. Michael Penix Jr., when he plays, is okay, but he's always hurt. Tua sucks. So they don't have a quarterback. What, if you're Atlanta and you got all these toys around the quarterback position, all these great playmakers, why would you not call the Chargers up and say, hey, let's make a deal. Let's bring in Justin Herbert, see if he likes to eat grits. We'll bring him to Atlanta. Or if you're the Minnesota Vikings, you don't have a quarterback. You've got a championship-level defense in Minnesota. You don't have a quarterback. You go in this gimmick sideshow guy, the glitch, Alligator Arms Murray. Now, I'm not convinced that Herbert's an upgrade from Kyler Murray. Some of you people are, so go that direction. And then you look at some of the other bad franchises that are always making moves that you question. You say, well, the Cleveland Browns, they don't have a quarterback. And the Arizona Cardinals, they don't have a quarterback. All right, now, page two. To the Fight Club. That's right. Body blow, body blow, body blow. Fight Club. Fallout, Monday Night Football postgame. The Bills beat the Rams in overtime on the undercard. In the main event, the Rams actually knocked out the Buffalo Bills. What? Yeah, well, if the game had gone to double overtime, as my friend Alex used to say, then, hey, that would have been a win for the Rams. It was the postgame punch heard round the football world, everyone buzzing about this. I assume you know by now. We talked about it a little bit yesterday. Rams left tackle Alaric Jackson suspended not one but two games without pay for throwing a haymaker at Bills linebacker Bradley Chubb. And he did connect. He was caught red-handed. Jackson confronted Chubb. There were words exchanged, and one thing led to another, and then kaboom! As Eileen in San Francisco would say, kaboom! Just like that. Right there, punch to the head, to the face, right in midfield. Television cameras caught the whole thing. Question. What stands out about the Rams starting left tackle Alaric Jackson being suspended for punching a Bills player post-game, after the game had ended in overtime? So after a minutes-long Maller deliberation of the available information, we've determined that Alaric Jackson was not actually suspended for throwing a punch for fighting. He was suspended for being an idiot to the highest degree. Congratulations. The irony here is extraordinary. It just is. So Jackson works in one of the most heavily televised industries in America. There isn't a lot of live television. Local news is live in television and sports are live. And nothing draws an audience more than the NFL. So you work for a business that is a TV show and they sell football, but it's really a TV show. And you somehow, you jackwagon, somehow forgot that the game was being televised, or you assumed that that was something else going on. The NFL didn't need to investigate this. They had the punch from not one, not two, not three, not four, not five. How about six different camera angles? I'm guessing there's some drone footage somewhere of the punch. And Jackson apparently thought the final whistle meant the surveillance system was unplugged. That's it. No more. It's difficult to claim that you've been misunderstood when your fist is doing all the talking. It's very difficult. The man possesses Alaric Jackson, based on some of his other activities here as well. He possesses the impulse control of a toddler who has been told, hey, the McDonald's soft serve machine is broken. And, well, no, I need my cone. I need my vanilla cone. Where's my McFlurry? What's wrong with you people? So, I will tell you, try punching a colleague at the office Christmas party, which will be here in a couple of months. Try punching a colleague and see how understanding your employer becomes. Let me know. Get back to me. All right. I'm not telling you to do that. I'm just saying if you do that, get back to me. So, Alaric Jackson, the football IQ, it went from questionable to assembly required. There was an employee at the company years ago that did go. No, it was not Coop gave a name. It was not him. We did have an employee who did throw a haymaker, who then actually ended up on network television, by the way. He got promoted. He got promoted. All right, final point to Austin, Texas, the rare college football story, which is a hybrid. It's college in the NFL. So Texas coach Steve Sarkisian, Coach Sark, defending his quarterback. That's my quarterback, Arch Manning, earlier this week, claiming his famous surname, the Manning surname, brings unfair scrutiny. Boo-hoo-hoo. Sarkisian argued an unknown quarterback with four top 10 victories and 13 starts would receive universal praise. And his defense following Arch Manning this past weekend had not one but two costly fourth quarter interceptions, handing unranked Oklahoma. Unranked Oklahoma a win. As the number one team in college football, Texas at the time went
1: number one.
0: Belly up. The game delivered. Boomer Sooner. And they got it done thanks to the generosity of Arch Manning. Unranked team beating the top team. And the first of those mistakes was a pick six. The second, with 19 seconds remaining, set up Oklahoma for the game-winning 47-yard field goal. Unlike the L.A. Rams, the Sooners kicker not terrible at his job and actually made the kick. So the preseason Heisman contender and the man who had been projected as the top pick in the 2027 NFL draft has had a bumpity ride in Austin. Some highs and some lows. Even the Ohio State game, Arch Manning was horrific. It was terrible in that particular game at the end. By the way, we'd like to alert all the affiliates down the line. Stay Awake with Jake is listening, by the way. He heard his name, and he is tuning in. You know, he's a big radio muckety-muck and all that, engineer and all that, the great Stay Awake with Jake. Lorraine, I don't know if you know Jake. Jake was our engineer for a long time, Jake Warner. The
2: like great Big Jake. Brother Jake?
0: Big Brother Jake.
2: Yeah, I met him at Mount SAC, my college that I go to.
0: Okay, there you go. Anyway, to the question, here it is Texas coach Steve Sarkisian confusing legitimate quarterback criticism with unfair expectations because Arch Manning has a famous last name? So to answer the question, listen, I'm nodding my head yes. This is obviously a confused Sark, Coach Sark. Are we supposed to throw some kind of pity party? Is that what we're supposed to do for a quarterback who won the genetic lottery? Do you know how much easier it is in life when you're born into the Manning family? Now, good for him. That's a wonderful mitzvah. I'm not ripping him for it, but let's not sit here and pretend like it's hardship. The Manning name in the football world is a VIP pass. It is not some kind of prison sentence. You can't say you overcame the odds. Now, you could argue that he's Arch Manning, not Peyton or Eli Manning's son, the other Manning's son, right? Cooper Manning. You say, well, that's not as good. But Arch Manning was born into royalty, football royalty. He was born on third base. And you listen to Steve Sarkisian. I know coaches have to defend their players, but you listen to Steve Sarkisian and he wants us to believe the poor guy had to crawl through broken glass and barbed wire to get where he is in life, overcoming the odds. He'd overcome the odds. If he hadn't made it, he would have overcome the odds to play college football. By the way, Arch Manning, who is apparently is really difficult to not celebrate Arch Manning, according to Coach Sark, out of all the college football quarterbacks, where is Arch Manning? Where does he rank? And remember, he was a Heisman contender preseason, so he's, what do you think, top 20, right? No? All right, top 25. Huh? All right, how about top, do I hear top 30? Got to be top 30, come on. Top 35? No? Top 40. Yes? All right. You're nodding. No. Now, it turns out Arch Manning is the 65th ranked quarterback in college football. Is that good? I'm asking for a friend. 65th ranked quarterback in college football behind the likes of the quarterbacks from the Western Michigan Broncos and Sam Houston State. Their quarterbacks rank higher than Arch Manning. If Arch Manning were named Arch Johnson, nobody would have considered him a Heisman favorite or possible top pick overall before the season. Like, that's just a fact, Jack. That's a fact. And he's the most protected quarterback in collegiate football, Arch Manning. He's got a massive NIL deal because of the last name, not because of his production on the field. And so you can't enjoy the perks of football royalty and then claim some kind of diplomatic immunity when you throw the ball to the wrong team multiple times and cost your team a victory against an unranked opponent. And I understand all coaches do not want to criticize their players because the players today can't handle it. And even back in the old days, they didn't always blast players, but they did occasionally, rare and appropriate, blast the player. Sarkisian is reluctant to hold Arch Manning accountable. He is. And really what Coach Sark is doing, he's double dipping. He's not only coaching the Longhorns, he's also running a public relations department for the Manning family is what he's doing. And it's not going to work out well for Sarkisian either. He's not going to last there. If this goes the way that it's possibly going to go, it certainly looks like it's heading that direction. You lose to Oklahoma like that, my God. Watch out. Watch out. All right, it is the Ben Maller Show. If you'd like to comment on this, we'll open up the phone lines again. 877-996-6369. You do not have to call. We have plenty of people and content we can talk about. We don't need your call. 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That's 877-996-6369 if you want to be part of the program. Later this hour, we have Maller to the third degree. We'll also have the Insta Trivia. You can send comments in on X at Ben Maller. You don't have to stay on hold. We'll read your comments if you follow the Ben Maller Show account. Well, the verdict is in, and it is a split decision for one of the biggest names in sports who spent the last couple weeks in a courtroom. Split decision for an NFL star. We'll give you that, and we will do it next. However, it's a block party, and it's the A block. What hour is it? Let's find out.
1: Number two.
0: Thank you, Mr. Leprechaun. 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

0: Show, Fox Sports Radio, as we roll on. A reminder, next hour, not this hour, next hour, you'll be long gone by next hour, but next hour, we will have the Queen of Hearts with Lorena. She'll be giving out advice on the stock market, geopolitical situations, or just about relationships. But either way, she'll be here next hour. The Queen of Hearts, hashtag Queen of Hearts for that. In the meantime, you want to be part of the live radio show? 877-996-6369. No need to call if you have nothing to say. Just sit back and eavesdrop in. Or you can hang out with us on the phones. You can send a message on X at Ben Maller. That's at Ben Maller. Lorena is here. She's the FSR tech queen.
1: Yo, yo, yo, yo.
0: And she likes yo-yos. And Koopa Loop.
1: Not very good at them, though.
0: Koopa Loop right over there at a Bronco fan. Comments can and will be used against you in the court of the Maller Militia, so please act accordingly. I'm guessing not a lot of yo-yos are being used anymore. I think the yo-yo and the Ouija board are things that have gone away. And the hula hoop.
1: The slinky.
0: The slinky also. Things of a bygone era that are no longer used.
1: Those are things that you would do when you had nothing to do with your hands, but we're all so busy scrolling these days.
0: Yes, exactly. Exactly. Bob from Glen Allen writes in. Virginia, he says, hey, Ben, about the ops comment, I'm an old timer. What is Chargers' sell price asking for a Browns fan? Pennies on the dollar. Doug, our buddy Douglas from Mississippi writes in, haven't heard from Douglas in a while. Shouldn't we look at Arch Manning and others that have pro family members as what could happen, not what is going to happen? What could happen, not what's going to happen? Well, it's the Nepo baby situation. It's not quite the same direct Nepo baby thing because Arch Manning is not Eli or Peyton Manning's son, but Uncle Peyton and Uncle Elijah. Mad Jack writes in, says, should I wait? He says, should I wait to get my Blake Snell jersey until it goes on clearance? I'm a myopic Dodger fan, and I've got to get mine. Got to get mine. I ain't playing until I get mine, bro. I'm not playing. Yeah. I would wait because it will be on sale if the Dodgers end up gagging this series away.
2: I'm not playing unless I get mine.
0: Yeah. Some interesting stories out there about Blake Snell. I don't know what's true or not, but people tell me some interesting tales.
2: Bro, I'm risking my life.
0: Some interesting things about Blake Snell. I don't know if it's true or not, but I can't say it. I'm going to get sued, but very interesting. Curmudgeon Wayne writes in, says it would be nice if you could do one show without the drooling over an L.A. team every damn night. It's the same. Well, Curmudgeon Wayne, let me explain how this works, okay? I know you're not that smart because you're Curmudgeon Wayne. So every day I start with a blank canvas. Think of me like PBS legend from back in the day, Bob Ross. And I am painting a forest. I've got trees. I got the whole thing.
1: And beautiful bushes.
0: A lot of bushes. And so I come in here every day, and I don't know what to talk about. People tell me, oh, man, you've been doing the same stupid job for 25 years. Holy crap. How do you do it? Every day is different. There's something new. There's some new controversy every day. It just so happens, Curmudgeon Wayne, that the stories here are today's crop of stories are about Justin Herbert. I don't care about the Chargers. That's the story. And Ohtani, the Dodgers saying they were going to bench Ohtani, that was the story as well. That was a much more important story than the Tampa Bay Rays and the Cleveland Guardians. Yo. Analog Al says Arch Johnson was an actor during the 1960s, Munsters and the Twilight Zone. Think I'm up on my manager or my actors from the 1960s. Fargo Pete writes and says, hey, Ben, the most important stat for the Ben Maller Show is the RPO, radio power off. Mine is a 1. It's the amount of seconds it takes from the time you hear Marcel or Whoopie Pie Blair until you turn the radio off. Well, that's a bad job by you, Fargo Pete. You don't turn the show off. You turn the sound down. You turn the sound down. That's what you do. All right, let's go to the phones. Let's go to Don, who's in Southern California here in Simi Valley.
3: Hey, Ben. Good evening, Big Ben. Great to always hear you. I've been listening to you on the radio since about 2002.
0: It's a long time. It's a good run.
3: Yeah.
0: That's a long time.
3: Your show is the best thing since Scott Farrell's Farrell on the Bench, when he used to make fun of professional sports for idiots like Arch Manning. And the whole incestuous nepotism that emanates from Darryl Royal Stadium and permeates the entire Permian Basin from Lubbock to Dallas. I mean, all through the 80s, all I heard from every solicitude on campus, oh, Coy Detmer this, Ty Detmer that. And now all I've heard is Manning, Manning, Manning, Manning. None of them is fit to play Pee Wee League football. The last decent football player that came out of Texas was a guy named Bubba Smith. And I'd like to see any of those Mannings stand up to Bubba Smith.
0: Yeah. No, I hear you. Listen, let me point out, I have a great Bubba Smith story. Do you know my, you probably do if you've been listening for 20-something years, but Bubba Smith, when I was a Baltimore Colts Super Bowl, the Joe Namath, the famous.
3: Yeah, Super Bowl III.
0: Yeah, yeah, yeah. Bubba gave the whole story, and he went into great detail. He was on the Baltimore Colts, that team that obviously lost.
3: Yes, I remember Bubba Smith very well, and yeah, when he played for Houston, too.
0: Yeah, and it was just funny. You brought his name up, and I was like, ah, oh, that was a great memory, because we were like, that's great. And there's no recorded, you know, there's no tape of it or anything like that. There was no internet back then, so it was just him on the radio riffing about how the NFL rigged the Super Bowl to screw over his team, the Baltimore Colts. But I did like the fact that you called up, Don, after many years here, to just take a shot at Arch Manning.
3: Bubba Smith, his father taught him how to play football and how to take a hit. You know how?
0: How's that?
3: He'd whack him with a 2x4.
0: Yeah, that generally doesn't work these days. Back in those days, though. Back in those days, you could do it. All right. Well, thank you, Don. Well, we'll talk to you in like 20 years.
3: Yeah. Thank you for still being on the air.
0: All right. Well, thank the management here at Fox Sports Radio. Thank you. Let's say hello to, let's go to Anthony. He's in Louisiana. He's a fan favorite. And let's get some hot sports talk with Anthony. Hello, Anthony.
4: Hey, Ben. How you doing?
0: There are some people, Anthony, that have been emailing me thinking you are in the running for caller of the year. Your thoughts?
4: I am.
0: Your thoughts.
4: Oh, that's nice. I'm famous. I guess I'm famous.
0: That's a drop. See, there's another drop. The man's a drop machine. Anthony is a drop machine, is what he is.
4: Wait, I need the Dodgers in trouble.
0: That's a hot take right there. Should we do some kind of voodoo boogaloo, Anthony, to save the Dodgers?
4: I don't know, because Shohei Ohtani, he's not the same.
0: Look at this. And people said Anthony couldn't do sports talk. This guy's amazing. What a machine this guy is with the takes. That's two takes. The Dodgers are in trouble, and he took a shot at Ohtani. Two takes.
1: Hey, you sportsman.
4: How you doing?
1: I'm good. How's your mouth?
4: It's a lot better.
1: Yeah? Did you have any swelling?
4: No.
1: Did you get a tooth extracted or just a filling?
4: No, I just got two teeth taken out.
1: Okay, so that means you can't drink out of a straw for like a week.
4: Yeah.
1: Because you could pull the blood clot out of your mouth and then you could get an abscess little thingy and it could hurt a
0: problem,
1: lot.
0: Yeah. Are you a straw guy? I love straws. I'm a big straw guy. I always love straws.
4: No, I drink out the cup. I drink out the soup.
0: Yeah, we call that the raw way to drink is what we call it. You like that raw without that straw there. No interference. I got you, Anthony. All right.
4: Yeah, well, y'all tell my friend Andrea, I'll say hey.
0: All right, Andrea, let me tell you something. This guy right here, this big stud here, Anthony Louisiana, big fan of your work. Big fan of your work. All right.
4: Y'all take care.
0: All right, bye-bye.
1: Bye.
0: All right, let's go. I believe we have Randy Savage online. I had no idea that was even possible. Is that correct here? Is this we have? Hello, Randy Savage. Are you there, Randy?
5: Oh, yeah, Ben Miller's. Oh, yeah.
0: Well, welcome. Well, your thoughts, Randy, on Arch Manning?
5: Well, he's got a bunch of kids that play good ball. I don't know how smart they are because I got hit a lot from New Orleans back in the day.
0: Yeah, I've always been a big fan of Macho Man. So, Macho Man, any advice you have for the Dodgers, Macho Man?
5: Just keep paying them until the checks don't bounce. I don't know.
0: Okay. All right, there it is. Any final thought here before we move on, Macho Man?
5: How about the Seattle Seahawks just can't keep the ball on the ground? They're just giving it up left and right.
0: Yeah, it's a problem. It's almost like that was a fluke last year, right?
5: I don't know. Donald's got red hair. Kind of a curse, I guess. I don't know.
0: Yeah, it is a bit of a curse. All right, thank you. All right, there he is. Look at that, Macho Man. It is the Ben Maller Show. We've got Mallerly Third Degree. We'll push back that split decision story. Here's the instant trivia. According to the Nerd Next Gen Stats, blank leads all NFL quarterbacks with the most passes dropped by his receivers so far this season. Again, blank leads all NFL quarterbacks, most passes dropped by his receivers this season in the NFL. That's the instant trivia, the answer. And Mallard of the Third Degree, we'll get to it. We'll do it next. However, it is the B block. What hour is it?
6: Number two.
0: Well, every sports season built on preparation, studying the trends, making the necessary adjustments to reach the ultimate goal, investing deserves the same approach. 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
12: Hey, you know how the world's kind of in a real scary place right now with the horrible stories we hear about every week? I'm Robert Evans. I'm a journalist, and I cover the international fascist movement. And in 2019, July of that year, I decided to do something a little bit different. Instead of covering horror, I wanted to go look for hope. And I found it in a place you might find kind of unlikely, northeastern Syria. The region I visited is known as Rojava, and when the Western media covers it, they mostly just refer to these people as the Kurds. Since 2013, a loose alliance of revolutionaries over there have been fighting to not just drive back ISIS, but to establish something of a utopia, an egalitarian, feminist, eco-conscious community in a place that previously had known mostly war and terror. In The Women's War, I'll take you to this place, and I'll introduce you to the revolutionaries fighting to build it. Brave women who battle for equality with an AK-47, with a spade, and with a pen. Follow me as I travel to a land of war and hope, a place trapped on the edge of utopia and oblivion. I'm Robert Evans. 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
14: Imagine, if you can, the torment, the confusion. 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
15: I didn't know how to start looking for.
16: So what is that like?
15: It's hell. It's just frustration and just helplessness.
14: But the disappearance of Nancy Rainey's daughter, Carrie, was quite unlike any other. Because Carrie hadn't exactly vanished, but retreated beyond the shadows to release rage in torrents of text messages to wound her worried family and terrorize that man.
17: I would get 50, 60 a day.
16: A day?
17: Yeah, all day long.
14: Was their brief fling so terrible? Why all that hate? Why deadly attacks on an imagined rival?
18: 911, what's the address of your emergency?
19: Oh, yeah.

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2: Hey, you know how the world's kind of in a real scary place right now with the horrible stories we hear about every week? 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I'm a journalist, and I cover the international fascist movement. And in 2019, July of that year, I decided to do something a little bit different. Instead of covering horror, I wanted to go look for hope. And I found it in a place you might find kind of unlikely, northeastern Syria. The region I visited is known as Rojava, and when the Western media covers it, they mostly just refer to these people as the Kurds. Since 2013, a loose alliance of revolutionaries over there have been fighting to not just drive back ISIS, but to establish something of a utopia, an egalitarian, feminist, eco-conscious community in a place that previously had known mostly war and terror. In the Women's War, I'll take you to this place, and I'll introduce you to the revolutionaries fighting to build it. 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Follow me as I travel to a land of war and hope, a place trapped on the edge of utopia and oblivion. 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
4: Was their brief fling so terrible? 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
10: 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Yeah.

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That's right. I know. It's amazing. Check it out. Ben Maller Show YouTube page. You get Maller monologues. All you have to do is click the little thingamajig there, and you become a member of our community, and you can support the show, help us get in the algorithm. As you know, the internet's a rigged game, so we need you to help us rig the game. Most of it's fake bots and dummy accounts and all that stuff. So we need real people. That would be you, a real person. You were born, you live, and you'll die. You're a real human being, unlike a bot. So subscribe to the Ben Maller Show YouTube page. Thank you, thank you, thank you. All right, time now for the Insta trivia, and here it is. According to Next Gen Stats, blank leads all NFL quarterbacks with the most passes dropped by his receivers so far this season. We're 5 weeks into the season. That is the question. What's the answer? Alfie.

0: Alien Opiner going with Bubby Brister, the legend from back in the day. If you're old, you know who that is. Malaprop guy going with Robbie, the mailbag carrier of the year. Trevor Lawrence from Femi, the Uber Eats driver. Who else do we have? Rowan Blanchard, who is 25 today, from Late Night Drug Tester. Kelly Stafford from Shane in Des Moines. Yeah, she's not annoying. Who else do we have? Monty Hall from Mediocre Kabuki, the legend. Mike Tomczak from Dat Dude. You can't mess with that dude. Shadur Sanders, tossed out by JT, the wingman. Jim Kelly from Filler Up Phil. Page down. All right. CJ Stroud from Analog Al. I'm sure Mr. Irrigation agrees. What say you, Lorena?
1: Jack Skellington.
0: No. So, gotta have love. Jordan Love of the Green Bay Packers. 13 drop passes. 13 by the Packer receivers. Here we go. Here we go. Here we go. Here we go. Here we go.
2: How about
0: here
2: that?
0: We go. I said, here we go.
3: This is when Big Ben gets grilled.
0: And it figures to be a roller coaster to the Koopaloo.
4: Ben, Caleb Williams is progressing, but they're not sure if he's going to be able to start this weekend.
0: Yeah.
4: But they also said they have not determined who will take first team snaps at Wednesday's practice if it's not Williams. Ben, who do you think gives them a better chance to win? Case Keenum or Tyson Bagent?
0: Bagent? Bagent. Like special agent Bagent. With the Monday night game, I think it was Monday night game, the primetime game, you'd go with Case Keenum. And the Bears were flat. As Tree in Chicago and Yefimi and Faze, no, they just didn't play well at all in any phase against the Green Bay Packers. But I know they're paying Bagent top level backup QB money, so he's probably going to be the guy. He didn't play well enough. Who cares? Why are you married to your backup quarterback? I'd go Case Keenum. Next,
4: Cam Scataboo had a costly fumble, but it ended up, you know, they saved him with a tie.
0: Yeah.
4: But yesterday, an unnamed scout and league executive.
0: I like that. Love that. Yeah.
4: Yes. They said that Scataboo is a change of pace guy, not a starting running back in the NFL. Do you agree with them?
0: That was the argument coming out of college at Arizona State, that he's not an every down running back, that he can be exhilarating, but also frightening if you play him all the time. He's become a bit of a cult hero with the Giants. So they're in this pickle where the fans love him and they don't really have anybody who's that much better than him. So until they get somebody that's clearly better, I just think you ride the roller coaster. Next!
4: Texans got their first win. Nico Collins talked up his quarterback, C.J. Stroud, said the dude is hooping. You think it's too little too late? It's too little too late for the Texans?
0: No, they're in the AFC South. It's not a good division. Jacksonville looks all right, but no, I mean, they're not a good team, the Texans. But, how we do?
4: You pass.
0: Hey! 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
13: The American League Championship Series is tied at a game apiece after Tampa Bay's home win against Cleveland 3-1. The Rays got their 3 runs in the fourth inning thanks to an error by veteran third baseman Jose Ramirez. Winning pitcher Freddy Peralta of Tampa Bay went 6 scoreless innings with 6 strikeouts. Game 3 of the best of 7 is in Cleveland on Thursday. The NLCS resumes Wednesday night on FS1. The Brewers lead the Dodgers 2-0. LA DH Shohei Ohtani, despite injuries, will still be in the lineup. Patriots running back Travion Henderson is due to miss multiple weeks with a high ankle sprain. 49ers linebacker Dre Greenlaw's 1-game suspension was upheld. Bears defensive end Montez Sweat was suspended 2 games for PEDs. And Rams tackle Alaric Jackson was suspended 2 games for punching an opponent after the game Monday. And in the NHL, Carolina won it 6 straight, 4-2 over Washington. I'm Steve DeSager.
14: Okay, let's get started.
3: Ben Maller. Saying this.
0: Now it blows.
3: Saying that.
0: Genetic phone booth.
3: And
0: Billy Crystal.
15: They held a webinar
0: on how not to play the position.
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3: With a big dog touch.
0: It makes me want to puke in my mouth.
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3: Now, live from the Fox Sports Radio studios. Here he is, Ben Maller.
0: Called to the carpet. You have been called to the carpet. Welcome in the beginning of another hour of the Ben Maller Show. We are in the air. Everywhere as we talk up a storm. We do. We just keep going and going and going as we catch the bug. But what kind of bug do we catch? Coast to coast, border to border, and beyond, on the vast and outrageously powerful microphones of FSR emanating live from the Nuggets. Not the Denver Nuggets, the Nuggets of Information, guaranteed human from the world-famous Fox Sports Radio studios, where Overnight Joe keeps the TV station on in Rochester, and Lady Sideburns say, hey, Mala, what about Express? 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And I got this message, and I thought, well, that's really nice of Kev Atomic and some of these other, Hoosier Bill and JC here from SoCal and Sherman Oaks, and they were like, hey, what about the baseball? I said, I'll tell you, there is no time like October. There's a little sniff, and you know, you get a little sniffy there because it's, you know, chill in the air some places. The NLCS is here. We've got Game 3 on tap. It's all streaming live on Fox 1. Game 3 tonight from La La Land, the back-to-back World Series champion Dodgers, D-O-D-G-E-R-S, Dodgers, take on the top-seeded Brew Crew as they try to pull the upset. NLCS rematch, 1 series from the World Series. Stream the MLB postseason live on Fox 1. So our lead this hour from the Bayou, the NFL team there, things not going so well. Coach Kellen Moore, his job security, let's just say he's had better days. Saints are 1-4, which we don't think is good. Oh, you're being mean, Maller! I know. I'm a schmuck. Kellen Moore went 6-11 in his first season as coach in New Orleans.
17: We don't think that's good either.
0: Yeah, it's not good. So there were higher expectations this year. They were hoping that Tyler Shuck would not play like Tyler Suck. And Travis Achane and Chris Olave, there's some weapons there, right? You say, okay, there's a little something-something, a little something-something, get it done. Well, they haven't gotten it done. Now, owner Gale Benson, remember Tom Benson? If you're old, you know who Tom Benson is. He's dead. But Gale Benson runs the team, and she publicly blasted the team, and she did it at the Greater New Orleans Quarterback Club Luncheon. I always want my NFL news from the Greater Nolans Quarterback Club Luncheon. So if you didn't see this, and you probably didn't, Gale Benson warning, quote, I will not make excuses and I will not accept this level of performance as our standard. She held Kellen Moore accountable for his lack of preparation. She also blasted GM Mickey Loomis, who has lifetime employment with the Saints, held Mickey Loomis responsible for the construction or lack thereof of the roster. And so it goes in the Big Easy. So that's a good jumping off point. Let us discuss the question. You've got the Saints owner, Gale Benson, calling out Kellen Moore for the team's performance. So where do you think we're headed on this? Where is this particular story going? I've got Diners, Drive-Ins, and Dives, Colonel Sanders, and Jurassic Park. And we are going to go and put these together and go to Death Row. Not Death Row Records, Death Row, which is where you can find Kellen Moore's coaching future. It's on Death Row in terms of being a head coach. The Saints are marching all right. They're marching backwards is where they're marching. Marching sideways, marching directly into the abyss. And Kellen Moore will be a human sacrifice like the Aztecs. He's going to be sacrificed here. It's going to be a mess. He's going to be excommunicated from the sainthood if this continues the way it's going. You've got Gale Benson, who isn't threatening Kellen Moore. She is simply announcing what everyone in New Orleans who pays attention, like our friend Benjamin and Barbara in New Orleans, the team stinks. We thought they would stink. They stink. El Stinko, the Aints are back, baby. The Aints have returned. Somebody contact the unknown comic and bulk order paper bags. Go with the paper bags. This franchise, they're not rebuilding the Saints. They're not retooling. They're just rearranging the deck chairs on the sinking riverboat is what they're doing. And they're on that hamster wheel of mediocrity. And once you get on there, it is very difficult to get off the hamster wheel of mediocrity. You just keep going round and round and round. You're running. You're sweating. You're exhausting yourself. And when the whistle blows, you find yourself in the same exact spot. The same exact spot. That's how that goes. Not a pretty situation right now for the Saints. The gumbo is spicy. It's kind of like Guy Fieri's Diners, Drive-Ins, and Dives, right? The gumbo's a little bit spicy. You've got the jambalaya, which is delightful. The football is an absolute culinary catastrophe. Terrible. The health department should be called in. There's vermin all over the kitchen. In fact, the Saints are so boring. How boring are they? Thanks for asking. I appreciate it. Well, it's nice to have a voice in the studio. I'd rather watch. Here's how boring the Saints are. How boring are they? I would rather watch somebody make jambalaya from scratch than watch the Saints. And at least then, if you watch someone make jambalaya from scratch, there's a payoff at the end. There's a payoff at the end. Right now, Kellen Moore is 1-3 and out away from being the assistant manager at the local Popeyes there in New Orleans. We do recommend, we have an advertiser, Express Pros. So Kellen might want to go on Express Pros website there and put his resume and they can get him a job. You always want to line up that next job before you lose the job you have. I'm just saying. All right. Furthermore, to the boob tube we go, where Jason Kelce, you can hear, arf, arf, arf, arf. The dogs are barking. He's in the doghouse. There's a lot of fleas in that doghouse. We are told that TV producers had to have the talk with Jason Kelce after his biased broadcast in the early morning game this past weekend, the Eagles blowing a late lead in the final 8 seconds against the Jacksonville / London Jaguars in that game. Not played in Duval County, but instead played over there in London. So the TV producers were trying to get him to stop saying, Kelce, the word, quote, we, close quote, when talking about the birds. He kept saying it. Kelce spent 13 seasons with the Philadelphia football team and has blind loyalty. Blind loyalty. And this has become a thing. The NFL Network, the propaganda arm, state-sponsored NFL Network coverage of the Jaguars' win over the Eagles in London on Sunday. So he had been criticized in the past, Jason Kelce. He again referred to the Philadelphia team as we, over and over, saying that he was going to work on that and not do it. So the question is, Jason Kelce an NFL analyst or an Eagles ambassador masquerading as one? So the arrow is clearly pointed towards El Ambassador. He's the ambassador, right? If you ran a blood test on Jason Kelce at this point, it would literally show equal parts cheesesteak and Wawa's pretzels is what it would show. And yet somehow, some way, the fledgling entertainment and sports network out of Bristol, Connecticut, tossed Kelce on an Eagles broadcast. What jackwagon thought that was a good idea? And they expected absolute impartial broadcasting? Really? Okay. Who goofed? I've got to know. Putting Jason Kelce on an Eagles broadcast and expecting him to be impartial would be like hiring Colonel Sanders and asking the Colonel to stop talking about fried chicken and mashed potatoes and biscuits. What are you expecting? Seriously, this is the jockocracy at its absolute finest. Broadcast booths from sea to shining sea, they are just glorified alumni association get-togethers where the TV job is a three-hour infomercial for the former team of the player, whoever that might be. We're talking about a guy who wore a full Mummers outfit, Jason Kelce. It doesn't get more Philadelphia than showing up to an Eagles championship parade wearing that Mummers outfit there. And you can take Jason Kelce out of Philadelphia, but the emotional cord, the umbilical cord, is still attached. It's the way it, and he's wearing an Eagles green thong. You know he is, under whatever clothes he's wearing. Whatever suit he's got on, he's got that nice Philadelphia Eagles thong on. And you don't need a career transition here. There's going to be no career transition. You need some kind of surgical procedure to remove Jason Kelce from his Eagle fandom. And we believe he is on the payroll still as an ambassador, one of those no-show jobs where you get paid to obviously do nothing. We think he's got one of those with the Eagles. All right, last thing, we go now to pro bouncy ball. What? Calm down. I'm not going to do an exhibition monologue. I'm not doing that. We'll wait. We'll talk about the regular season when it gets here, and then we'll move on and ignore it like everyone else does until after Christmas, and then we'll ignore it again until the playoffs. So Draymond Green is pushing back against the NBA commissioner, the wokester Adam Silver. As Adam Silver has this grand plan, Adam Silver's plan is to introduce a smart basketball. Apparently the dumb basketball they've used all these years doesn't work. He wants to introduce AI and all the gadgets and gizmos of smart technology into basketball. arguing. The commissioner's arguing like, well, yeah, this is the way to do it. We've got all the tech. We've got the money. We can do it. Now, Draymond Green, his point is this threatens the game's human element. Oh, the humanity. Now, Draymond Green blasting the NBA's growing reliance on tech. Big tech has fully immersed itself in all of our sports. Draymond said this is AI continuing to creep into basketball. He warned the innovations are turning officials into robots, which is Draymond Green's way of saying, I can no longer manipulate these people, and I don't like that. Green accused the NBA. The accusation is, Draymond Green said of the NBA, they are roboticizing the game. I've never heard that word before. Have you ever heard roboticizing? I've never heard that word. I believe it's a made-up word. Anyway, Draymond declared that all this increased technology, the gadgets that they have in the NBA, takes away the natural element of the game of basketball. Now, Adam Silver, just for those of you a little slow, Adam Silver wants AI and camera technology. He wants sensors on the basketball. Out-of-bounds decisions and goaltending calls will be decided by some sensors in the ball, according to what I was reading earlier. So the question, Draymond Green says that the NBA is roboticizing the sport. Are we in or are we out on that statement by Draymond Green? So let the record show, Your Honor, let the record show that we disagree with Draymond Green on 99% of his takes. 99% of everything we generally disagree with Draymond Green. But on this one, I'm riding shotgun with Draymond. We're officially rooting for Draymond Green. Yeah. Now, the NBA is being hornswoggled. That's the word I will use. They're being hornswoggled by the Silicon Valley snake oil salesman. And I do feel dirty, by the way. I think I need a shower, possibly a tetanus shot. I've gone to the dark side. I agree with a Draymond Green take. The Ben Maller Show has reached a new low. It just has. Anyway, so the NBA is so desperate. How desperate are they? They want to modernize basketball that they consider the ball itself obsolete. Think about that for a second. The basketball that has been used, essentially the same ball since Wilt Chamberlain and Bill Russell and Magic and Bird and Kareem Abdul-Jabbar and all these legends of the game, Michael Jordan. Well, that ball is obsolete. We're talking balls. We are talking about balls. So this ball is obsolete. So they're testing this. I mentioned it. It's a sensor-equipped smart ball. This ball is smarter than all other balls. It's the smartest ball of them all. Is it a big ball? No. Is it a small ball? No. It's the same shape ball. Anyway, I can say all that. That would be used against me in the past. We used to do drops. That would be used against me, but we don't do it now. So I can say whatever I want. It will not come back to haunt me. I remember when Tom Brady and the Patriots were having their thing with the balls. And the deflated balls and all that. And this was weaponized. My commentary was weaponized against me. But I can have fun now because nothing will be used against me.
18: Lucky you.
0: Exactly. So anyway, listen. They want the smart balls. They want to put microchips in the balls to eliminate, humans. No human error. No human error. Remember when Bill Belichick would bitch and complain, we need sensors in the football. And we can't really do that. You know those goal line plays? The goal line plays where you did the ball cross the goal line. And Belichick was like, just put a sensor in it. And the NFL, we're good. I got to tell you, these tech guys have the greatest hustle in America. They are able to convince uber rich people that they're stupid. And the only way they cannot be stupid and become smart is to spend millions of dollars. I remember hearing a magician years ago. Magician was speaking about how really smart people fall for basic magic. Because really smart people who work their way through academia or they invent something. Many of them have a blind spot. And in this case, the NBA clearly has a blind spot, just like every other sports operation. And these people, I give them credit, the tech people, they see a sucker from a country mile away. And they see these people that run these sports leagues, and they say, these people are so stupid, we can get all this money. Now, Major League Baseball was patient zero, and now the NBA, what are they going to spend, $400 million to figure out who last touched the basketball? I can think of a better use of money. I can think of a better use of money. And I do vote, very unpopular position, I vote Team Human. Ah, you're a boomer, Maller! No, I know. I like human beings. I know. Not all. I think a lot of you are bad people. But I like, generally speaking, I like humans. So if that makes you a dinosaur, then I would like to relocate to Jurassic Park. I can get my tent, and I'll go hang out with T-Rex and have a great time. So give me human players. Give me human referees. Give me human mistakes that I can get on my bully pulpit and rant and rave about. And to me, that's the secret sauce in sports. That's it. And yeah, you could have no injuries in the NFL if you had bots playing bots. No human beings would be hurt. But the whole point is to test human endurance and to test the boundaries of the human body. It is the Ben Maller Show as we press on. If you would like to be part, you can join us right now. Say hello at 877-99 on Fox. That's 877-996-6369. Also on X, at Ben Maller. That is at Ben Maller if you'd like to be part of the live program, which we're doing right now. Also later this hour, the Queen of Hearts. Are you in a relationship? Are you looking for a relationship like Hollering James?
18: We love love.
0: Lorena will give out advice. You can send your questions in, hashtag Queen of Hearts. That'll be coming up later this hour. Also, I need a game show contestant, Too Much or Not Enough. That'll be coming up a little bit later this hour, Too Much or Not Enough. We've got that as well. Time now, though, for the Maller Riddle of the Day. And here is the Maller Riddle of the Day. The Carolina Hurricanes, I'm told that's a hockey team, gifted the Washington Capitals star Alex Ovechkin, the comrade from Russia, they gifted him a blank as a farewell gesture ahead of his final regular season game there. The Carolina Hurricanes gifting Washington Capitals star Alex Ovechkin a blank as a farewell gesture ahead of the final regular season game there. For him. It is the riddle of the day. The answer. We'll get to it. We'll do it next. However, it's a block party. It's the A blockity, blockity, blockity block. And let's see what hour it is.
19: Number
0: right
19: three.
0: Now. Here we go. Are you sure about that, Mihita?
19: Number three.
0: Well, today's workforce challenges are more complex than ever. 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

0: Bewerk of Ohio Al. I met him. Good dude. He performed with Dick and Dayton at the great meet and greet we did in Kentucky, just across from Cincinnati there, across the Ohio River. It was awesome. Everyone loved that. Talented musician. There's so many talented people that listen to the overnight show. And we pay them nothing. And they give us great gifts like this, great music.
1: They're all strange.
0: Everyone's strange. Everyone's strange. All right, it's Ben Maller's show. We press on here. And if you'd like to be part, get that. Well, let's promote Lorena right now. Her segment's coming up. So if you want to send a question in for Lorena, it's a hashtag Queen of Hearts. A lot of you have no idea how to spell that, so you should have paid more attention in school. Bad job by you. We do want to report. Now, I have a boots on the ground, may or may not be named Frank, who is reporting that our guy Redbreast Paul, at least somewhat recently, was heard on radio. Now, Redbreast Paul was a great character in the show, and he retired from the casino. We haven't heard from Paul in a while, but he's apparently doing his thing, and there you go. So thanks to our guy Frank for helping us out on that. Let's say hello to eeny, meeny, miny. Let's go to Lucky Tony, who's up next. Hello, Lucky Tony. Welcome.
2: Hey, Ben. What would I like to whisper in Lorena's ear?
0: I don't know.
2: Less microphone, more soundboard.
0: Okay, thank you. Yes, all right. Let's say hello to Greg in Florida. What's going on, Greg? Welcome.
3: Hey, good morning. I like your monologue. You always do nice monologues, by the way.
0: Oh, thank you. That's a very kind thing to say. I do appreciate that. Most people are a-holes. You seem like a nice person. How can I help you?
3: Well, don't be too quick to judge. number one, with the chip thing that you were talking about there, I can think of two words, video game. Just go play a video game. I'd rather watch sports live and be human about it. But also, that guy, your caller a few callers ago that was talking about the great sports guys from Texas, man, he forgot to mention the old Earl Campbell. I mean, that's, come on now.
0: Oh, yeah, those rip-off jerseys back in the day, the video of him running with his shoulder pads on because the jersey had been ripped off.
3: Besides Zonka, maybe the toughest guy ever to play in the NFL. And one quick question. I'll hang up and let you answer it. Do you think the 49ers are the real deal? Thanks, man. Have
0: All
3: a good
0: right.
3: Night.
0: Thank you. There he goes, Greg, driving around the Sunshine State. It's kind of a big state. So at this moment, we do the show today. As I always say, we do the show today. So, yes, at this moment, the 49ers are sitting pretty. They're certainly more legitimate than the Vikings because the Niners have an offense. And they have a defense. The Vikings only have a defense, and they have special teams as well. But the Niners, they can do both. And you know, a little concerned. I made some comments. You might remember we had made some comments about the Niners. They'd beaten the Dolphins and the Cardinals. And the Rams game was kind of a weird situation with the travel. Well, now they've come back and beaten the Broncos. They won in Seattle, so that's legitimate. Now, that's my take today, Greg. However, as a distant relative of Nostradamus and friend of Nostradinus, the roster's old at key positions. I don't believe it's sustainable. I don't believe it's sustainable. Now, that being said, the Niners should get off to a 8-0, 9-0 start this season. Upcoming, they play the Commanders, like the junior varsity Commanders. They play the Falcons, and who knows whether Michael Penix Jr. will be able to play. That game is in Atlanta. Then they have a bye week. They could lose that if somebody gets arrested. And then they got the Raiders. They suck. The Cowboys suck. And then after that, they got Minnesota. So the Niners are looking like they're going to be off to the 8-9-0 type start this year in the Bay. Let's go back to the phones and we'll say hello to, let's get to the game. Why don't we get to the, I don't want to screw up the clock here. I got to pay off the riddle, by the way. I didn't pay off the riddle, did I? Bad job by me.
4: Straight to the X.
0: The Carolina Hurricanes gifted Washington Capitals star Alex Ovechkin a blank as a farewell gesture ahead of the final regular season game. That is the question. It's the Maller riddle of the day. And let's see here. A physical copy of Brass Bonanza from Alf the Alien Opiner. A gift basket of Best of Ben Maller cassette tapes from Maller Prop Guy. That'd be nice. What else we have? Page down, a free lap dance from Donkey Sausage, lifetime supply of Carolina barbecue from Will T. That'd be fun. A gold tooth from Dante. That'd be kind of neat, right? What else do we have? Let's see. Page down. Ranch dressing fountain. That's disgusting. Don't ever send that again. Filler up, Phil. How dare you? JT the wingman said a box of Bojangles chicken. The Carolina legend. I've eaten at Bojangles a couple times. First time I ate there, I thought, boy, that's really good fried chicken. The next time I went there, it was disgusting, and I wanted to vomit. So I blame the, I think it's the quality control. That's the issue. What else do we have? Let's see. Page down. Can't read. All right, wait, that's enough. What is the answer, Lorena?
4: Lingerie.
0: Is it lingerie? Is that the, no. The Hurricanes gifted Capital star comrade Alex Ovechkin, the pride of Russia, a forklift. They provided him a forklift. Yeah. Here we go. Here we go.
5: It's another Ben Maller game.
6: We've endured too many of these.
5: Yeah. Is it too much or not enough?
7: Enough already.
0: And away we go. Let's welcome in our contestant. His name is Mike. And he lives in the Commonwealth in Boston, and I get a lot of feedback when I say hello to him. Hello! What's going on, Mike? Mike, turn the radio down, Mike. Let's see, we're on like a 10-minute delay, so it's going to be like 10 minutes till he figures this out right now. At least he's actually, I think, is he listening to the show, or is he talking to someone? I think he's listening to the show. Yeah, so we'll wait about 10 minutes, and then eventually he'll realize.
8: Yeah, you just said that's enough, so you're reading the answer now.
0: Oh, okay, that's enough, so we'll just wait here. You're listening to our live coverage of what not to do when you call talk radio from Mike in Boston. Ay, ay, ay. La, la, la, la, la, la, la, la, la. Oh, this is fascinating. We're literally at the mercy. The entire show is at the mercy of our friend in Boston. Yeah. By the way, you know the
8: radio. You just said his name.
0: The radio delay, you know, the first radio station to use a delay was in 1952.
9: How are you, Ben?
0: Hey, how's the show?
9: Good, how are you?
0: Thank you for listening. I appreciate that.
4: 1 hour later.
0: A lot of people that call the show don't actually listen. So I appreciate, like Steve in Manhattan, Weed Man Hippie, these guys don't listen. I like that you're listening, Mike. Thank
9: I
0: you.
9: Always listen.
0: God bless you. And what do you do in Boston, Mike?
9: Right now I'm door dashing.
0: What kind of food are people eating? Real quick, what's the go-to
9: right
0: item?
9: Right now I'm actually at Burger King.
0: Oh, can you imagine doing Burger King at almost 5 a.m. getting that breakfast?
9: Pick up.
0: Yeah. All right, let's play the game. Here we go, Mikey. Let's do it. Here we go. Question number one: the Cleveland Guardians. That's a baseball team named after a bridge. They struck out 60 White Sox batters over 45 innings in the 5-game series. Is that too much or not enough, Mike?
9: That is not enough.
0: He says not enough. Let's find out. All right, you're off to a good start. That is correct. Not enough. They struck out 75 White Sox batters. That's the most ever any 5 consecutive 9-inning games against an opponent in modern baseball. Question number two for Mike, picking up the food at Burger King right now. Davante Adams just became only the 6th player ever with 2 or more receiving touchdowns in 30-plus games. Is that too much or not enough, Mike?
9: Not enough.
0: All right, let's find out. No. Incorrect. The answer is too much. He's only, yeah, you got to get the food. He's eating the food right now. He's listening to live coverage.
9: All right.
0: All right. Too much. He is only the 4th player to do that, joining Jerry Rice, Randy Moss, and T.O. Question number 3. You're doing all right. You got to get 2 more right, Mike. Make sure those people get that food warm and sealed and all that. Here we go. There are 8 receivers in the NFL that have 50 or more targets so far this season. Is that too much or not enough?
9: That is too much.
0: Let's find out. Is Mike right? Yeah, look at that. Unbelievable. Too much. There are only 6. Amon-Ra St. Brown and Trey McBride and Chris Olave, CeeDee Lamb, Garrett Wilson, and JSN. Here we go. 1 more right answer. You win our game, Mike. Lorena would like you to get this one right. She wants to have some time for her segment.
4: You
0: Here we
4: can
0: go.
4: Do it.
0: Here we go, Mike. Are you now leaving the Burger King, Mike?
9: All right. Yup, just going around and pick up my order.
0: Oh, good.
9: I need to eat too.
0: Yeah, you got to eat. Damn right, you got to eat. All right, here we go. Before Christian Watson last Sunday, it had been 10 years 10 years since a Packer player had 140 receiving yards and 2 touchdowns against the Chicago Bears. Is that too much or not enough, Mike?
9: 10 years against the Bears. Not enough.
0: Let's find out. That's a winner! Not enough. It has been 12 years. Jordy Nelson was the last.
9: That's who I thought it was.
0: Look at you, you little devil here. You know what you got? A whopper is what you got. A whopper of a win. And congratulations, Mike. Enjoy your...
9: Hey, thank you guys very much.
0: Thank you for listening.
9: Last time I talked to you,
0: yeah,
9: we got every question right on the password.
0: Look at that. You're a game show savant. You got to call more often. Thank you, Mike. Be safe. All right. Enjoy
9: you
0: your breakfast.
9: Well. Thank you.
0: All right. There he goes. He's getting his Burger King breakfast. It is the Ben Maller Show. We have the Queen of Hearts with Lorena. We'll get to that. We'll do it next. However, the live reads continue. It is the B blockity, blockity, blockity. And what hour is it?
6: Number 3.
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0: give enough credit to that opening. It is so good.
1: Yeah,
0: it really puts me in the mood.
1: From fans of the show?
0: Some of you don't know how to put your women in the mood. You got to work on that.
1: Wow. Well, yep. You know, some of the guys will say it's the ladies' fault. You know?
0: Oh, it's, right. You know, it's not the fact that you haven't showered in 3 days. And
1: what's wrong with that?
0: Haven't said a single compliment
1: We call
0: her.
1: That French style. You know, that's how that goes. El natural. All right, Lorraine, are you ready to save people from bad relationships?
0: Yes. Let's do it.
1: Here we go. Curmudgeon Wayne in Duluth says, at what point do I tell my wife's cousin that I'm in love with her?
0: Yeah, I would choose at a family Christmas dinner or Thanksgiving.
1: Yeah, Thanksgiving. Right when the turkey comes out.
0: Yeah, because if you're going to do it, you might as well do it big.
1: Yeah, instead of just like saying, you know, maybe you do a prayer. A lot of people do that. Instead of the prayer, I'd like to announce I can't get enough of my wife's cousin. That'll go over well.
0: You know, sometimes you find love to find love.
1: Okay. Rob in the 321 writes in, says, not a love question this week, but a career one, Lorena. Where do you see yourself in 5 years in this industry?
0: Oh, that's a great question. I would like to be a trophy wife.
1: Okay.
0: Yeah, that's it.
1: That would be okay. That's
0: you know where you do this job for fun.
1: Yeah.
0: Not because you have to.
1: I understand. A Ferg Dog writes in, says, do women like guys who do impressions? I can do a mean Gilbert Gottfried.
0: Oh, my gosh. Please, no. Make it stop. I have never been more annoyed than when I go on a date with someone who does nothing but, like, make voices of other people. I even had a guy once who tried to tell me a joke. And I didn't laugh. And he goes, oh, well, I actually stole that from someone else. So it's okay if you don't laugh.
2: Wow. Okay. Do you know who Gilbert Gottfried is?
0: No.
1: No chance.
0: What's eating Gilbert Grape? Is that who that
2: is? He's Iago.
0: I love Iago.
1: He got he was one of the first guys to get canceled. What was that car insurance that he did?
2: Affleck.
1: Yeah, he was the Affleck duck. Yeah, they canceled him. He's dead, but he was funny. Yeah, good guy. All right. Of course, everyone will be dead eventually. Truck Stop Fungus writes in, says, I'm planning a romantic evening on the shores of Lake Michigan. Do I go with the Holiday Inn or Roy's Motel?
0: You know, Holiday Inn is classic, and you know they have the buffet breakfast every morning. But I love a hole-in-the-wall hotel where you have to go in and you have to, like, check the bed for bed bugs and cockroaches and, like, the cabinets. I would definitely splurge and do that one for sure.
1: That's the way to do it. Good advice there, Lorena. JT the Wingman says, to spice up my relationship, I want to bring a third into our love triangle.
0: Oh, I love that for you.
1: But she can't choose between Ferg Dog and Robbie the Mariner fan. Can you help decide?
0: You know, if you play it right, you can have all. You can have all of it. Make it a party.
1: That would be...
3: Is the bed big enough for that?
1: Wow. Yeah, you know, come on.
3: What?
0: You can always move to the floor.
1: Hello. Scotty on the Pike writes in. He's got the Bucky's beaver as his mascot.
0: Boosie!
1: He says, my wife is having her hip replaced. Do you think the Kama Sutra would be a good get-well gift?
0: Yes, and make sure you help her massage it and stretch it out.
1: Yes,
0: you know, you got to make sure she gets her flexibility back.
1: All right, Will T writes in, he says, do you think the fan who won Super Bowl tickets over the weekend will take his wife?
0: No, definitely not. No.
1: Who won Super Bowl tickets over the weekend?
0: I didn't see, but there's no way they're taking their wife.
1: No? The girlfriend? What do you think?
0: Best friend who they can get absolutely obliterated with.
1: That's the plan. There it is. Look at that. The Queen of Hearts, Lorena. Good questions. 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
20: And here's what you need to know. The top-seeded Tampa Bay Rays are tied a game apiece in the American League Championship Series after taking Game 2 over Cleveland. 3-1 the final. The Rays scored the three runs in the fourth inning thanks to an error by veteran third baseman Jose Ramirez. Game 3 is Thursday in Cleveland. The NLCS resumes Wednesday night on FS1. The Brewers lead the Dodgers 2-0. LA DH Shohei Ohtani, despite his injuries, will still be in the lineup. Patriots running back Travion Henderson is due to miss multiple weeks with a high ankle sprain. Rams tackle Alaric Jackson was suspended 2 games for punching an opponent after the contest Monday. Defensive end of the Bears, Montez Sweat, was suspended 2 games for PEDs. And 49ers linebacker Dre Greenlaw's 1-game suspension was upheld. In the NHL, everyone was in action, including late-night wins for Vegas and Edmonton. Carolina won its 6th straight. I'm Steve DeSager.
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22: Boo! Approved. Welcome in the beginning of another hour of the Ben Maller Show. We are in the air everywhere as we rattle on and try not to sink into oblivion. Coast to coast, border to border, and beyond on the vast and unimaginably powerful microphones of FSR emanating live from the chow. As we are in the chow line, serving up our fresh takes all night into the morning. That's how we roll here. I know, how do you do it? Yeah, we're guaranteed human from the world famous Fox Sports Radio studios, where Greg, the real estate mogul, reminds us that this hour, he's in Baltimore, by the way. 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The crown is yours, and there's no time like October. The NLCS is here. It resumes tonight, live on Fox 1. Game 3, the back-to-back World Series champion Dodgers on the ropes take on the top-seeded Brewers. It's an NLCS rematch, 1 series from the World Series. Stream the MLB postseason live on Fox 1. Now, we are scheduled to have a verbal octagon. I do not see either one of the combatants online, so that tells me we will likely not have the verbal octagon. We're supposed to have the Leprechaun versus Marcel. So I do see Marcel. I do not see the Leprechaun. So we'll see if the Leprechaun shows up. If he does, we'll have the verbal octagon. We'd like to alert all the affiliates. If not, no verbal octagon. But our lead story this hour from the world. Whose world? Jerry's world. That's who. He's done it yet again. Feeding the content machine. Cowboys owner Jerry Jones defending that random heckler who confronted Dakota Prescott following Dallas's alarming defeat at the hands of the backup undrafted quarterback for the Tampa Bay football team. So if you didn't see this or hear about it, perhaps not, in his weekly radio shindig, Jerry Jones was asked about the car service driver who was contracted, who shouted, "Embarrassing!" at Dak Prescott there at AT&T Stadium, and that, of course, led to the exchange, went viral. Well, here's Jerry, who just kind of gave it a shoulder shrug. Take a listen.
0: I didn't pay a lot of attention to it. It doesn't impact me at all. The driver in question was not an employee, but the feds can express themselves and should express themselves. I love it for them, too.
22: You guys have the...
0: Whether he was our employee or not, he was a fan, so it sounds like. So I'm for our fans expressing themselves.
22: All right, so there's Jerry. They're clarifying, hey, the guy wasn't an employee, but I am all for fans. They can express themselves. They should express themselves. All right, so that's a good jumping off point. Let us discuss the question. Are you surprised that Jerry Jones publicly, essentially endorsed, I know the phone connection wasn't that good, but he endorsed the fans' right to criticize his $60 million a year quarterback for the Cowboys there, Dakota Prescott. So I've got the golden rule, the Ming Dynasty vase, and a long in the tooth old school musician Kenny G. And we will combine all of these things together and no ifs, ands, or buts about it. We are going to hit a grand slam because we're going to have the jambalaya, the baba ganoush, and the gabagoo. We're going to have all that. But first of all, to answer the question, we are not team surprised. We are not team surprised on this. Now, Jerry Jones does not fear the angry Cowboy fan. You know what he fears? There's one thing that drives him bonkers. You know what it is? Indifference. That drives him insane. Outrage is good for business. It just is. It's good for business. But apathy, that is the Grim Reaper wearing a star on the helmet. We post the company, not me, I don't post any of this crap, but the company cannibalizes these monologues and they chop it up into little bite-sized pieces and they send it out while I'm sleeping. And I'll wake up and I'll usually do a drive-by where I'll open up the thing on my phone and I'll say, all right, what's going on? Real quick, I got drive-by. And I'll get some reaction from the algorithm. Every once in a while we fall into the algorithm and people get very upset, very emotional. And I have a Cheshire Cat smile from ear to ear because I know this is the business I'm in. This is the outrage business. And the fact that you're reacting and you're using the same lines that have been used for 25 years, I laugh at, and you're paying my bills. I'm very happy. I get upset if there's no outrage. And Jerry Jones knows that better than anybody. Jerry doesn't care whether you're cheering or booing. As long as you're watching and buying another $175 jersey, he's happy. The boss has figured out that outrage is not the enemy of the entertainment business. It is not the enemy. Outrage is the entertainment business. And that's it. And Jerry understands the golden rule of show business. Love me, hate me, just whatever you do, do not ignore me. Make all your crude jokes. I don't know who you are while you're consuming my content. It's like I'm opening a restaurant serving cheeseburgers and you're telling me how bad the cheeseburgers are while you're paying for the cheeseburgers and you're eating the cheeseburgers. So therefore, the joke's on you, dummy. And Jerry Jones knows that. Right? You can call Dakota Prescott every name in the book. You can boo the Cowboys. Boo! Boo, boo, boo! Just like that. You can boo the Cowboys until the roof on Jerry's world comes shaking. You know, you start shaking like that. You can demand every single employee is fired. You can say the players should be traded. You can say that Dak Prescott should be deported to play for the Winnipeg Blue Bombers in the Canadian Football League or the BC Lions. Jerry doesn't give a flying fudgicle. He does not. I'll throw a fudgicle in your face. I don't care. As long as you're emotionally invested, he's got you by the footballs. He does. And the one thing he cannot monetize is apathy. It's indifference. That is scary. And the Cowboys, they don't have to win the Super Bowl. They never win the Super Bowl. Most people, most young people have no memory of the Dallas Cowboys ever winning anything. They suck. All right. And they've sucked for 30 years. But Jerry knows that in the attention economy, they don't suck. Yeah, they might not win playoff games very often, the Cowboys. However, in the attention economy, in that department, Jerry Jones is the greatest of all time. Period, stop. All right, secondly, to the Beltway we go, a former Jerry Jones employee making some headlines here. Packers, I don't want to say star. He doesn't play. He's hurt. He doesn't play football. I don't know what he does. Michael Parsons blasting the Commanders quarterback Jaden Daniels for Washington's debacle. The overtime snafu heard around the football world that resulted in a tie game against the Giants. And he suggested that the blunder will likely cost Dan Quinn the head coach's job. Just to prove I'm not making this up, here is Micah Parsons of the Green Bay Packers. Take a listen.
1: Jaden Daniels probably cost my man Dan Quinn his job, to be honest with you.
2: That's tough.
1: And I'm a big Jaden Daniels fan. But the reality is, like, he probably cost a lot of people their jobs this past weekend.
2: So you put none of that on the coaches here?
1: Hey, bro. All respectfully, we get coached so much on these situations that, like, I'm a defensive player and it's programmed in me. I know what to do in those situations. There's no way I'm taking a sack with 14 seconds left, no timeouts. And mind you, it would be different if Jaden Daniels was a rookie. This is your third year. You've been to the NFC Championship game. You've been in big moments before. And to me, like, even after sack, you're casually getting up.
22: All right, so he ranted and raved. He at one point he used the word inexcusable, as you heard some of that. Yeah, he criticized just the casual way that Jaden Daniels was getting up. So the question, how much stock do you put in Green Bay Packers player Micah Parsons thunderclapping of the Commanders quarterback there, Jaden Daniels, and his inept clock management? So we begin by pointing out Micah Parsons is defending a friend. Stand by your man. Dan Quinn, medicine man. That's his pal. They're buddies from their days together with the Dallas football team. But that does not mean that Micah Parsons is wrong. We used to live in an era where coaches would call out players. We don't live in that era anymore. Every coach is afraid. They're scared. And they don't want to criticize any of these players. So it takes other players to occasionally step out of bounds and criticize the current players that are going on. And Parsons is leading the league in unsolicited podcast opinions. Green Bay, in terms of impact on the field, has gotten capital B bupkis in that Micah Parsons trade. The guy's been hurt. Only played a few games. The only thing Parsons is consistently pressuring is the algorithm on social media. Really good at that. And meanwhile, Jaden Daniels committed the brain fart for the ages. Years from now, we will be comparing the ineptitude of quarterbacks to Jaden Daniels. I'm pretty sure that in my life, I will not see another quarterback run out the clock in a tie game in field goal range. I'm also pretty sure I won't see J.R. Smith or some other NBA player dribble out the clock in a tie game in the NBA Finals. Both those things have happened. I've lived to do talk radio in an era where both these things happen. So, Jaden Daniels, what a brain fart. The Commanders, of course, immediately acted as a unit. They circled the wagons. They put up the electromagnetic field, the force field around Jaden Daniels. And the Commanders have wrapped Jaden Daniels in so much bubble wrap. How much bubble wrap? So much bubble wrap. They've got enough there. They could put a Ming Dynasty vase that is being shipped cross-country by FedEx. They could make sure that's safe because they have so much bubble wrap. And again, you can criticize the president. You can take shots at the Pope. But apparently, Jaden Daniels is off limits. Now, why is that? Why would that be? Because he was operating the two-minute offense there. The two-minute offense with the urgency of someone waiting for a prescription at CVS. You just play on your phone. And you're playing video games and you're smashing pumpkins or whatever you're smashing there on whatever game you're playing. I play Scrabble. I play that a lot, right? So you're doing that kind of stuff. All right, now, final thought. To Nashville we go. where Tennessee is bad at football but good at providing content to talk radio. Tennessee is 0-5. They're a bad football team any way you measure it. And they have an incompetent quarterback, Cam Ward, who was the number one overall pick of the 2025 NFL draft. And he remains completely overwhelmed by the National Football League. He plays quarterback like someone that should be selling insurance. It's not good. Cam Ward threw for just $170 and an interception in another embarrassing loss to the old Houston Oilers. The team that replaced the Houston Oilers, they're the Houston Oilers. A reporter then we talked about this the other day in a previous episode of the show. A reporter bluntly asked Cam Ward, have you gotten used to losing? Now that created a hullabaloo. It sparked some controversy. Oh, you're being mean, Mr. Meanie. Yeah, I know. Oh, it's not fair. You shouldn't ask a question. You're cruel. You can't ask that kind of question. Now, Ward fired back, I'm not a loser. The record may say that we are right now, but I'm not. Now, another reporter recently challenged Cam Ward's claim that he was a good quarterback. And his argument, which is a very tough argument to overcome for Cam Ward, is his performance. Not good. Not good. And so some dopes now accusing the Titan reporters, the Tennessee Titans media contingent, of lacking journalistic integrity. And they have accused the reporters of intentionally asking mean-spirited questions, Mr. Meanie. All right, question. Have the Tennessee Titans reporters crossed the line with quarterback Cam Ward? This is great. When I want my journalistic integrity, I look to an NFL beat on the worst franchise in the NFL this side of the Cleveland Browns, the Tennessee Titans. That's what I look for. So, listen, I'm shaking my head no. I'm shaking my head no on this. We have reached a fascinating moment in the industrial complex of American sport where, for many, losing is now perfectly acceptable. It is. But this is a problem. Asking about losing is where we draw the line. You're allowed to lose. You're allowed to suck. Being asked about that, not allowed. What are we doing? Seriously, what do you do? What are the reporters supposed to do? What are they supposed to do here? Draw Cam Ward a nice warm bubble bath, light some scented candles for Cam, and play some nice soft Kenny G music. And say, Cam, it's another funeral. You just lost again, but it's not your fault, Cam. Yeah, you have no idea what you're doing and look like you'd never picked up a football before a couple weeks ago. But it's not your fault. No. Just relax. Everything will be fine. I'll get you a glass of wine. Everything's wonderful. Cam Ward, by the way, 22 starts. He is 3-19. I'm told that's not good. Can't point that out, though. Cannot point out a quarterback that is 3-19 as a starter is not good. Last year, he finished at the very bottom in QBR, and despite a new coaching staff, Mr. Positivity, Robert Saleh, and the rotund Brian Daboll as the offensive genius, he is currently right near the bottom. Again, Cam Ward, in terms of the measurements we judge quarterbacks by, it is so bad. How bad is it? It's so bad that even Jamarcus Russell was watching this last game. He put down his purple drink and said, hey, turns out I wasn't that bad with the old Oakland Raiders. I wasn't that bad. Now, the fanboys want the media to be more supportive. And this is, again, I go back to the thing that started 25 years ago, MLB.com. I had an executive from Major League Baseball who worked for one of the teams who pointed out that this is the future. We are going to control the media. We're not going to. Back in those days, there was these things called newspapers. People actually used to read newspapers. What a bunch of losers. People love newspapers. That's where they got their news. They called them newspapers. And this guy said, listen, MLB.com, every team's going to have a beat reporter. And future generations are going to be programmed by positive content they're not going to want tough questions. They're going to want this kind of content. And here we are years later, and that person was like Nostradamus, spot on. Got a whole generation. You're being mean, Mr. Meanie. Yeah. Okay. Wonderful. So perhaps next week, I have some advice to the Tennessee Titans beat reporters. I think Danny in Nashville and Blind Sea Bass will agree with me on this. So next week, when the next time the Titans take the field and they lose, the reporters can form a human tunnel. And, you know, like the human tunnel thing. And then they can give Cam a standing ovation because he tied his shoes. Way to go, Cam. You tied your shoes. We're proud of you. Outstanding. Tremendous job. It is the Ben Maller Show. I do not see the leprechaun, so we will not have the verbal octagon. He is a no-show for the octagon, so we'll have to put that aside. I'm sure he's got a good excuse. I would rip him, but the last time I ripped a caller for not being here, his mom died. So I'm going to try not to do that. I've learned my lesson from our friend in Memphis, Big Daddy. Rest in peace to Big Daddy's mom. All right, straight ahead. Is it true that LeBron James is under investigation and a big part of sporty pop culture appears to be near extinct? Near extinction. A big part of American sports pop culture, some say an icon that is part of people's lives, is going away and is set to disappear by 2030. What is it? We'll get to that. We'll take your calls at 877-99 on Fox and on X at Ben Maller. We'll do all that, and we will do it next. However, Lorena Theater, Sherman Oaks, California, Ventura Boulevard. And let's find out what hour it is.
3: Number four.
22: Didn't see the full. Okay. There,
3: I did one.
22: Okay.
3: The other one had my finger on the button. Here's this.
22: 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Oh, there. 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

0: We have the Octagon. Our combatants have both shown up a little late there, Mike the Leprechaun, but he is here. So we will have a spur-of-the-moment Maller verbal Octagon. You seem concerned, Coop. Is everything okay?
1: Can I confirm something with you, Ben?
0: Yes.
1: I'm getting these tweets, these angry tweets from Mike the Leprechaun. I am not a no-show. I am waiting for Coop to... When you said that, there were three people on hold, and three were screened. Am I wrong?
0: I didn't see anyone who hadn't been screened on. I don't know. I didn't see anybody that was on hold. So.
1: Correct.
0: I don't know what he's complaining about. But anyway, the Octagon, I won't waste your time here. Give out the number and all that stuff. You can comment on the Octagon on X at Ben Maller. That's at Ben Maller. And we'll not waste any more of your time. Here we go. All right, back to it real quick. Before we get to the Octagon, you got to please. So LeBron James being investigated by the police? No. Worse than the police, Pablo Torre, that podcast guy, is snooping around LeBron James and his deal with the Philadelphia 76ers, the flights. He's living in Manhattan and traveling down to Philadelphia. There is that. And also, if you're a fan of EA Sports college football, well, it might not be in the game anymore. Apparently, the makers claim they just cannot afford to spend the money on NIL. Originally, they paid $600 per player, about $7 million total to players to be in the video game. Since the NIL era has come upon us, it is now costing $1,500 per player, which means EA Sports spends roughly $20 million on the players, and they claim they apparently don't make enough money. I don't know how many games they sell. It seems like a lot of people buy that game, at least back in the day. Enough of that. Here we go. Let's get to the Octagon right now. Ding, ding, ding, ding, ding, ding, ding, ding, ding. This is a bad blood matchup. Currently making his way in to the Octagon, a legend from the mean streets of Brooklyn, a man who was the first person to report about the Titanic sinking on radio, because radio did not exist when the Titanic sunk, and a man who has been immortalized for the player of the night. Who could forget when the Toronto Raptors were in the NBA Finals, and Pascal, what's his name, Marcel? Pascal what? We don't have the drop. Anyway, Marcel, here he is.
2: I thought you were asking him for it.
0: I wanted the drop. It's
2: of course you did.
0: Marcel,
2: let me read your mind.
3: That is.
0: It's part of the job. Yes, what's going on, Marcel? You're here. All right, Marcel.
3: I'm going to take this opportunity to all of you listening out there. I want the revenge to get the Caller of the Year next year in the Betty Award.
0: All right, hold on. You're wasting our time. Next up, making his way into the ring, a man who has been a part of the show, a staple of the show for several years now. He helped host with our friend from New Hampshire. Unfortunately, we couldn't see him there, Mike in New Hampshire. But the great Maller meet and greet. We were in Worcester, and he put it together there. I hung out with him at the Woo Sox game. He will literally talk to anyone. We welcome in the one and only, the man that proposed this fight. Mike the Leprechaun is making his way into the ring. Hello, Mike the Leprechaun.
4: Good morning. I was on hold since 4:30. Already, I'm calling
0: Marcel.
4: All right,
0: you're already
4: Marcel's in a lie.
0: You're already complete.
4: He doesn't have Jay Scoop.
0: Calm down.
5: All right. Boring.
0: So if you're new to the show, every once in a while when callers have beefs, we go to the verbal Octagon. It is the highest form of combat that we have in talk radio. Verbal boxing, no holds barred, vocal cord brouhaha. This is audio pugilism. It is not for the weak of heart, or the faint of heart, or the weak of heart for that matter. The combatants are here. Now, the way this will work, spoken word battle of legends. Marcel in Brooklyn and the Leprechaun. There are three rounds. Round one, each person's on the air for 10 seconds, right? We said 10 seconds, I believe. That's what we've done before. Round two will be 20 seconds. And then round three, bloody knuckles yapping. As both gentlemen will be in the ring for a full 30 seconds. A full 30 seconds. All right. Gentlemen, we've been over the rules. If you curse one time, you are penalized. If you curse more than one time, you are disqualified.
6: Houston, we have a problem.
0: The judges, yours truly, Lorena, Koopaloop, and you, the people, will be able to vote. Both live and the podcast people that are not awake right now, you'll be able to vote on X. All right, good luck, and let's get started here. First up, into the ring. Let's put 10 seconds on the clock. Opening salvo time. Marcel in Brooklyn, you're on your way, Marcel, and go.
3: I'm going to block him now. He's going to block you now, Leprechaun. I'm going to block him now. He's going to block him now.
0: All right, Marcel, 10 seconds exactly.
2: That was perfection. Oh, my gosh.
0: Little music there from Marcel. Now we go over to Mike the Leprechaun. You're listening to round one of the Verbal Octagon of the Ben Maller Show. Mike the Leprechaun, who lives kind of in the Worcester area, in between Worcester and Boston. And, Mike, we're going to put 10 seconds on the clock. Mike the Leprechaun, round one, Verbal Octagon. You're on your way. Go.
4: Hey, Grim Reaper, you cannot beat the leprechaun. The sandbox in your bedroom reeks of your stinky diapers. You're the champion of verbal diarrhea on the radio. Why are you so insecure? Maybe you're jealous.
0: All right, that was 10 seconds. There we go. So round one is in the books. We now move to round two. Round number two of the Verbal Octagon.
2: Number two.
0: And we welcome in, back again for more, Marcel. In Brooklyn, you have 20 seconds, Marcel. 20 seconds, you're on your way. Go.
3: I'm going to continue to block Mike the Idiocon and four New England villains like Mike in New Hampshire, Blair in Maine, as well as Blindscott in Boston. They are the worst. They are the terrible instead. They are not be part of your show there, man. Trust me.
0: All right. He used 18, let the record show, judges, 18 of the full 22 seconds, or 20 seconds, rather. And we go back to Mike the Leprechaun. You're listening to our live coverage. We've hit big money for this, the Verbal Octagon. So we go over to Mike the Leprechaun. Mike the Leprechaun, we'll give you 20 seconds on the clock. You can respond to Marcel in Brooklyn. You're on your way, and go!
4: I beat you fair and square. You can't handle the truth. You're a mama's boy. You always get grounded. You love watching the male cheerleaders. You put Celeste Pizza out of business. The Brooklyn mob is scared of the New England villains. You're too chicken to walk on the bridge. You have no jokes. You are a joke. I tell jokes. How many mosquitoes did you circumcise?
0: All right. We cut him off just before he got a good circumcision joke in. Oh, we're deprived of that. Okay, so we're two rounds in. Verbal Octagon. Who do you think's winning right now? You got Marcel in Brooklyn versus Mike the Leprechaun. We will not go to the CompuBox stats yet. Instead, are we ready for the final round? This is round three, bloody knuckles yapping, as both Marcel in Brooklyn and the Leprechaun will be in the octagon, where legends like Real Talk and Pete in Pittsburgh and Genie in Medford have made their legend even bigger. We're going to put 30 seconds on the clock. Here we go. Don't start yet, gentlemen. Here we go. And make sure to punch the leprechaun up. 30 seconds on the way. And then go.
3: Oh, get ready, folks. I'm going to win the call of the year 5 times, 6 years of Betty Awards. You got nothing. You got
4: global warming. You never service
3: New England side of the mafia.
4: You're still moldy and boring.
3: Get used to it.
4: If you're a lamb, I'm a wolf. You're never going to ruin my day.
3: If you do that, there is no choice to be part of your family like
4: Stand down.
0: Okay, there it is. Round three in the books. And wow. Okay. Let's go to the judges' scorecards quickly here. And shall I start? Who wants to start? All right, I'll go first.
2: Go ahead.
0: All right. Round number one, I don't think this was close at all. I looked at the CompuBox stats, and this was haymaker after haymaker by Marcel. He came out with a musical melody. Now, granted, I think it was just from the song he did with Jay Scoop. I thought it was very good. And there were several body blows. We went back and looked at the CompuBox stats. There were several body blows there, and really overwhelming. There was that gut punch that he landed on the Leprechaun. So I scored round one a clear win, 10-8. 10-8 in favor of Marcel in Brooklyn. Now, round two. Now, that was not nuclear discussion, destruction, rather, round two. That was a bit of a quagmire for Marcel. I thought he came out, didn't have a lot of material. He did not use the full allotment of time. I didn't get that. I thought Mike the Leprechaun came back with an atomic elbow. It was not the greatest atomic elbow, but it was a pretty solid atomic elbow. And styles make fights. I thought that because Marcel ran out of material, I did score that round in favor of Mike the Leprechaun 10-9 on my scorecard. And then in round three, back and forth, it was pretty good. I thought, you know, we've had some greats. I thought looking at the numbers from the CompuBox punch stats, I gave a slight edge to Marcel in Brooklyn. And so I scored him two rounds to one, and he wins the fight. What about you, Lorena?
2: Yes, I just adored Marcel's passion. You can tell he did not write down all of his responses like yes. Mike the Leprechaun did. Oh, he was okay. Definitely right. Going off of a list that he had written out. Right. Marcel's was from the heart every single time, even if it was a couple seconds short. You know what I'm saying? So yeah, I got to give Marcel, well, my first round, 10-4.
0: 10-4? I didn't even know. I've never seen that in boxing. Okay.
2: And second round, I got 10-3. Marcel also in the lead.
0: Wow.
2: And round five, I have 10-2.
0: Wow.
2: Because okay. I didn't like when he was saying mean big, stuff to Marcel. Boxing, I thought he was being really rude. So, you know, there's a difference.
0: I know boxing's not really on TV anymore, but if they had TV on TV boxing, Coop, don't you think Lorena would be one of the judges with that scoring? My God. All right, Coop, real
6: Russian
0: quick.
6: Judge, maybe.
0: Yeah, possibly.
6: You know, I'd
2: rather hold the sign.
6: I'm not sure what fight you guys were watching.
0: I didn't watch anything. I listened to it blow by blow, punch by punch.
6: I don't know. I heard it a bit differently.
0: Okay.
6: I think round one, while I appreciate it, it was just kind of on repeat. It was the same thing for 10 seconds.
0: What's wrong with that? I enjoyed the song.
6: You know, I would say I would put that one more as of a draw that round.
0: Okay. So that's a draw.
6: Second round, I think Mike Leprechaun dominated. Marcel just didn't really.
0: I gave him round two.
6: Yeah, you know, 10-8 and on Mike. I thought Marcel came out slow, but that last round,
0: yeah,
6: whoa, it was like he must have just snorted a line of smelling salts
0: or something else. He's in Brooklyn
6: and came out firing. So I got to give that last round to Marcel.
0: Wow.
6: So I don't know. Is that a tie?
2: That means you're tied.
6: Overall tie?
2: But that means Marcel won.
0: Well, you said, round one you said was the Leprechaun. You gave it to the Leprechaun, right? Is that right?
6: I gave it a tie.
2: That was
0: okay,
2: a tie.
0: All right, so tie. Round two you gave to
6: Marcel convincingly.
0: 10-8?
6: Oh, then, no, not Marcel. Mike, the Leprechaun
0: so
6: convincingly.
0: 10-8, and then,
6: yeah.
0: Right, so then if you gave it 10-9 in Marcel's favor, that means the Leprechaun won.
6: Yeah, okay.
0: Okay,
6: yeah,
0: the Leprechaun won.
6: Yeah.
0: There you go. There'll be a math class, Mallor math. We'll be doing that. Okay, that is how we scored it. We will hear from the combatants. We'll hopefully have some time here for a little password. I don't think we will actually have time for password, right, Coop? I think we'll do the post game interviews, the post fight. We'll have some of the reaction. If you guys are on hold, you want to react to what you heard. Marcel wins the vote of us. We'll put it up on the X machine. You'll be able to vote if you think Mike the Leprechaun actually won over Marcel. There was the verbal octagon. And we'll have the post-fight interviews. We paid big money for this. Big money for this. We'll get to that. We'll do it next. However, whatever. It is the B block. And what hour is it? Let's
2: Number see. Four.
0: All right. 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
0: Let's Get It On is a number one single and a number two album for Marvin Gaye. Also in August of 73, Stevie Wonder is back with the number four album, Inner Visions. And Florida band Lynyrd Skynyrd released their debut album.

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1: 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Number three.
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0: The Ben Maller Show on Fox Sports Radio. As we continue on, and a reminder that the Ben Maller Show is here all night. 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It is available everywhere. Check that out. Ben Maller Show podcast. It's been sliced and diced, omnipresent, and help us out there. Thank you, thank you, thank you. This is best of version, which is 2.1 seconds long today. So enjoy that. All right, back to it. Now, we were going to play Password. We had this octagon, and unfortunately, it appears the X app has gotten rid of the polling. You're not able to.
1: What?
2: What?
0: Well, I don't see it. Am I missing something here? I'm looking at it, and I don't see it.
2: So, and you post the polls, so it's not like it would be new to you.
0: No, no, I've done it a bunch.
1: It's still on the desktop. Maybe it's on mobile.
0: Oh, maybe it's not on mobile. Well, all right. Well, I was using my phone. It's a bad job by me. All right, let me see here. You know what? You're right. It is not on the mobile. Okay, so I'll put that up in a little bit. Let's go back real quick. Marcel, you were declared the winner. Any statement you'd like to make? Marcel, congratulations. You won the vote of the people. We will put on X on the desktop version so people can vote. But go ahead, Marcel.
3: Oh, yes. Keep them coming. The TV picks, food picks, all kinds of genres as stock.
0: Where does this rank, Marcel, in your accolades as a star of the show?
3: I'm continuing to bringing the sports stories, the players of the morning, to toss it over to Coop Scoop on entertainment, and of course, yours, as always.
0: Okay, very exciting. Mike the Leprechaun, you did not win the vote of the people, or you did not win the studio vote, but however, there's still the vote of the people, so you could still be declared the winner.
4: Thank you. I will probably win that. But in the meantime, this fight was rigged because I beat him last time, and obviously you and Lorena wanted to have a rematch for match 3 in the spring. So,
0: are you saying that are you questioning the integrity of the Ben Maller Show? Is that what you're doing?
4: Yes.
2: He's losing more points. That's what he's doing.
4: I've already lost it. You gave me a 10-4, Lorena, and then you had a round 5. How can you have a round 5 in a 3-round battle?
0: He seems upset with you, Lorena. He seems.
2: I can tell. It's okay
4: Lorena.
2: To be salty.
0: Okay. All right. Well, it didn't work out, but thank you. Let's see who else react. Reaction. Hollering James. How did you see the fight, Hollering James?
5: Yeah.
0: Okay. Thank you. you don't get that commentary on a pay-per-view boxing match. What about you, Seuss Dog? How'd you score the fight? Quickly, Seuss Dog.
6: I think overall, the Leprechaun won. And I've got to be honest, Lorena, isn't being rude part of the octagon?
0: It's a fair point. That is part of it. There you go. All right, we'll have the vote
2: whatever.
0: Of the people. 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
26: The American League Championship Series is tied at a game apiece after Tampa Bay's home win against Cleveland 3-1. The Rays got their 3 runs in the 4th inning thanks to an error by veteran third baseman Jose Ramirez. Winning pitcher Freddie Peralta of Tampa Bay went 6 scoreless innings with 6 strikeouts. Game 3 of the best of 7 is in Cleveland on Thursday. The NLCS resumes Wednesday night on FS1. The Brewers lead the Dodgers 2-0. LA DH Shohei Ohtani, despite injuries, will still be in the lineup. Patriots running back Travion Henderson is due to miss multiple weeks with a high ankle sprain. 49ers linebacker Dre Greenlaw's 1-game suspension was upheld. Bears defensive end Montez Sweat was suspended 2 games for PEDs. And Rams tackle Alaric Jackson was suspended 2 games for punching an opponent after the game Monday. And in the NHL, Carolina won it 6 straight, 4-2 over Washington. I'm Steve DeSager.
0: coming to all. It's two pros and a cup of Joe.
1: Oh boy, yeah.
0: Jonas Knox.
2: What do you mean funny? Funny how?
0: Brady Quinn.
3: Well, that's brilliant.
0: College Football Hall of Famer LeVar Arrington.
4: I love it.
0: It's two pros and a cup of Joe.
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0: And just like that, we are off and running here. It is Two Pros and a Cup of Joe, Fox Sports Radio. LeVar Arrington, Brady Quinn, Jonas Knox with you here. You can find this show, as always, on the iHeartRadio app. You can also listen to us on hundreds and hundreds and hundreds of affiliates all across the country. 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And if you are listening on the podcast, we appreciate you doing so. And a reminder that there's no time like October. The NLCS is here, streaming live on Fox One. The back-to-back World Series champion Dodgers take on the top-seeded Brewers in an NLCS rematch. One series from the World Series, stream the MLB postseason live on Fox One. How we feeling here on this Wednesday morning?
1: Fine.
0: Is the grind of the NFL season starting to wear on anybody?
2: Like in what way?
0: Well, I mean, you know, just a lot of travel, a lot of back and forth. Are you feeling it at this point?
2: Me?
0: Yeah.
2: No, I'm good.
0: State College is a trip.
2: It's an all-day trip. It's an all-day trip, but it's all good.
0: I thought, you know, it's funny. I was telling somebody, so I asked when I was doing the post-game show, because I did the post-game for KNBC for Penn State USC, and I was like, have you guys ever been to State College? They're like, no, we want to go. I was like, you got to carve out an entire day.
2: Yeah.
0: Like, what do you mean?
2: For travel.
0: I said.
2: Just for travel.
0: You leave at 8. You're not getting there till 8. It's just, so I wonder, you know, if that's starting to wear on anybody.
2: I mean,
0: you know,
2: if anything, season. Q's the one that has all the traveling going.
0: But
3: mine's not, you know, coast to coast like you. You know,
2: oh,
0: he's got the Quinn Cruiser.
3: And to Jonas's point, the Quinn Cruiser.
2: Privately too, huh?
0: Yeah.
2: You know,
3: no, I'm not doing
2: big
3: that.
2: Time.
3: Yeah, no, we don't do that.
2: The big name cats.
3: There's a misconception about private travel in general. People tend to think that it's like more economical than it actually is. Like, I really don't understand. Like, dude, you'll pay anywhere between like $6,000 an hour is like the minimum.
1: Oh, you're not so paying.
3: Think about a company. Well, first off, no one does that besides like probably Herb Street. If one person's costing you, let's just say you're going out to Salt Lake. All right. Round trip about $60,000. What do you think the other, like they're going to spend $300,000? For just people to travel 1 week private, like for our whole crew.
1: Yes.
3: It would minimum be $300,000.
1: Yeah.
3: Then people must be nuts because they don't understand you're never going to make money that way then. That's just for 5 people on the set.
1: Yeah.
3: So you're going to do that for 15 weeks?
1: Yeah.
0: It's big noon, baby.
3: Spend $2 million just in private flights?
1: Big noon.
0: It's big noon.
1: Yeah.
3: Yeah, no, you don't want to waste money like that.
0: Now,
3: people gladly still do it first class.
0: Now, when you sit on a private, now let me ask you this, private jet, how many people can fit on a private jet?
3: Depends on the size of the plane, Jonas. Yeah, Jonas, are you serious right now?
0: Well, yeah, I'm serious. I've never sat on one.
3: But everyone doesn't live in the same spot, so you can't have one private plane.
0: Okay, so what's a standard private jet? How many people could fit on there? So I'm trying to figure out the seating arrangements or something like this. I'm trying to get to something here, and we're trying to live vicariously through you rich people. So,
3: dude, there's different types of planes.
0: Okay, all right. So are we talking?
3: This is a fine.
0: Fine for what? Explain it
3: for ignorance, okay, for acting like you have no clue what's going on.
0: 16, 20, how
3: it could
0: many
3: be any of it. Okay. If the private planes, right. Dude, they so make more.
0: Right. So let's say there's a 12-seat private plane. All right,
3: sure.
0: 12-seat private plane, and the entire Big Noon crew is there. Production, host, on air, everything. Who would you prefer to sit next to?
3: I don't care.
0: Why? What do you mean you don't care?
1: That's a fact.
3: This is the dumbest question.
1: Brady Quinn, that's $10.
3: No. I'll fine myself, but Jonas is getting fined first.
0: Why am I getting fined?
1: Jonas deserves a fine. Maybe two.
3: For asking the worst question.
0: I'm trying to get to the bottom of it.
1: That's $10.
0: I'm trying to get to the bottom of this. I just want to know where the comfort level stands. I mean, if it's Rob Stone, it's Rob Stone. I just want to know.
1: You're wild for rage baiting this early in the morning, man.
0: You know?
2: Yeah. Look, he's typing them pitches in quick as hell.
3: There you go.
0: By the way, I love how the fine system started out with, I get popped every time I'm passive aggressive. Yes. To now, it's anything that I do, I'm getting fined for.
1: See, that's passive
3: because
1: aggressive.
3: You're always
0: what do you mean? That's not passive aggressive. That's calling it
3: you're
0: as it is.
3: You're always passive
1: aggressive. Trips out, bro.
0: I don't understand this.
1: And then you're in denial, so it'll never change. You don't even see it.
0: I just don't understand why attacking me is going to make anybody feel better this early in the morning.
1: There you go.
0: I don't get it.
1: You'd be looking for that.
3: Oh, they just feel better, but it's definitely a routine that we should probably fall into.
0: Oh, man. F you.
1: Yeah, there you go.
0: I didn't say that.
1: You'd be searching for that sympathy, boy.
3: Your little fault box.
1: Jeez.
0: Your little fault box. All right. So the Rams, following their disappointing performance on Monday night, disappointing ending to that, in which Sean McVay afterwards had a real red ass. And it seemed like it was the most red assy he's been all season long, despite the disappointing performances they've already had this year, including the Australia trip and whatever that seating arrangement looked like. Sean McVay basically pointed the finger to the special teams unit, said that unit cost us the game. And then the news came out. Yeah, we're going to go ahead and we're going to cut Harrison Meavis, who I believe they listed as 5'11", 240-something, to which Troy Aikman said, he's a little bigger than that. And he's gone. Blake Groupie is in. Alaric Jackson's punching people post-game. And so Sean McVay, a little more calm Sean McVay, spoke yesterday about these decisions that were made yesterday.
4: Obviously, made the move, to let Meavis go and to sign Blake. You know, appreciate his contributions. I thought he was a rock for us last year when we obviously struggled in that area. But, you know, ultimately we need better production, and that's what we're hoping to get out of from Blake. He wasn't exclusively, you know, the reason there's always, you know, this is the greatest team sport. You know, and I think one of the things that when I look at last night, you know, if I could rephrase what I was saying, it was, you know, that unit, you know, cost us an opportunity to win the game. That wasn't the reason that we didn't win exclusively. But, you know, when you have a chance to be able to have a pick that if you make it wins the game, I should have articulated that better. And then obviously, I'm sure you guys have seen the news. Alaric was suspended for 2 games. Have to make better decisions than that. I was not made aware of that until, you know, this morning. And I spoke with him. We'll keep that in-house, and I'll take your questions from there.
0: This is why whenever there's a preseason, no doubt that team's going to win the Super Bowl dream team, a la, what was it, the Eagles back in 2011 when they signed all those guys. It seemingly never works out. It just never works out. And you're a month and a half into the season. You got suspensions. You've got a kicker change. You've got Myles Garrett, who's banged up. Aaron Donald, who's already missed a game. Matt Stafford doesn't look like the same Matthew Stafford he was. There's still a ton there, but meanwhile, the Niners are just rolling. And then you start to look at what the Rams' issues have been over the past couple of years, and it's been pointed out that special teams has been a problem, to where they don't really prioritize that as much as maybe other teams do, because they're focused on the other sides of the ball. And so it's just another example of Sean McVay having to make a change. He had to bring in Harrison Meavis last year because there was issues with their kicking and special teams and whatnot. And it just goes to show you, anybody who thinks they could just go into an NFL season, pick a winner, that's going to be the team, it just never pans out that way. The Vikings would be the best example of that. It just seems like there's always something that pops up, and here we are a month and change into the season, and this season has not gone anywhere close to what the Rams thought it was going to be.
1: Why you use the Vikings as an example?
0: Because they're 5-0, and nobody thought they'd be 5-0.
1: Oh, thanks, Jonas.
0: Well, no, that's a credit to you.
3: Hey, LeVar, good pick, man. Good pick.
1: I mean,
5: Sticks picks.
1: Wouldn't I equate to somebody, at least somebody?
0: But that's a credit to you.
1: All right. I'm just saying.
3: I think he's stirring the pot early.
1: He came in choosing violence, man.
3: He did, man. He's all squirrely. He's got that look in his eye. You know, get those weird eyes going. He has that whole look at you.
1: Yeah, he does.
3: Oh, look at you.
1: Look at you, Johnson.
0: Am I really up to $4,200 or 4,200 pesos in the fines? Is that accurate?
3: Yeah. I'd start stealing from Andrew's piggy bank if I were you.
0: Oh, already done. Mm. Please.
3: Yeah, he won't remember it at this age.
1: Mm. He won't care either.
0: No.
3: On the note on the Rams, look, there's a lot of football left. We tend to do this. And look, they're not an 0-5 football team. Okay. Their division's incredibly competitive. But okay, let's just go through this real quick. Outside of the Seahawks, 49ers, and who would you say is the other best team in the NFC right now? You would have said the Bears before last week. Now, maybe when they get Caleb Williams back, Minnesota is undefeated. Does that last? I mean, who are we really hanging our hat on? We've already said the NFC East is only getting the division champion, and no one's really running away with that division.
0: I mean,
3: NFC South, they're only getting one team.
0: I would argue the NFC East shouldn't get anybody in, based on what
3: we've seen. Okay. That's fair, but let's just call it what it is. They get one in. NFC South probably gets one in. NFC North. I mean, who are we hanging our hat on there? Regardless, are they going to get two teams in? My point is, like, we're acting like this season's getting away from the Rams. There's very much a discussion for them being a wild card team. There's a very good chance three teams go from that division, in particular because the Cardinals are going to get beat up on, probably by the rest of that division, but also because of just the sheer look at the NFC. There's not that many good teams.
2: There are not that many good teams.
3: Minnesota, Chicago, Green Bay, they could be all playing off. Detroit.
2: The Giants are sneaky. They could be sneaky.
3: Let's.
2: For the division. Yeah.
3: The point is, your competition is
2: not good. You know, it's not high.
3: No. And so we can act like we need to hit the panic button.
2: It's not a
3: guy. We can make a big deal about them signing a new kicker and, you know, Eric Jackson not being, you know, there for the next two games. There's time. They're still going to be able to win some football games. This was always going to be kind of a blend or work in progress when you bring in Myles Garrett, when you bring in Aaron Donald. Whoever thought they were going to hit the ground running because these guys are veterans, or, you know, in the case of Donald, he'd been there before, even though he hasn't played football in 2 years. You're out of your mind, man. Like, that's not how it works. So I'm not panicking like this, and I'm not, you know, running with some of these wild, you know, speculative ideas of what's going to happen after the season and everything else. Like, they're a good football team. Can we just, like, let the season play out, see where it goes?
0: We've got a show to do each morning, so we got to find something. I mean,
3: that's, yeah,
0: well, you know, is what it
2: that's
0: is.
2: $10, man.
0: Why is that $10?
2: Nah, that's $10, bro. Okay.
3: Now, hey, now you're going to get fined for finding too much.
0: Thank you.
3: But at some point, get back to this. Focus on the show, LeVar. Focus on the show.
0: You know what?
2: If you hold enough, they can't call every holding call. So there you go.
0: Had some balls.
3: Here's the thing if you keep bitching about holding the whole time too, the refs can be like, "Hey man, I'll be watching you now the whole time,
0: Your Honor.
3: So you better not do anything wrong.
2: You better be watching,
0: Your Honor. That's a credit to you.
3: Fart box.
2: I'm punching when you don't see
5: your
2: me.
5: Little fart box.
2: And I'm gonna be the first one to punch.
0: Did anybody have the Rams to go to the Super Bowl on the show?
3: No,
0: I don't believe.
3: No.
0: I had the Lions. Oof, that's wrong.
2: Are they your biggest surprise? Who's your biggest surprise? I know mine's is right off the top of my head. Like,
3: who's yours?
2: The Chargers.
3: Yeah, that probably falls in that category. I'd say for a bad football team, the Chargers. For a good football team, can I still throw the Browns in there?
2: Yeah, you can throw the Browns.
3: The Browns start's been surprising.
2: It has been surprising.
3: I mean, Minnesota's been surprising. I thought they'd be fine, but not that good.
2: I feel like the Browns are slowly creeping back to what we thought they were going to be, though.
0: Oh, yeah. I wouldn't worry about that. In that case, there is a long season to go. Yeah, there's a lot of football left. They will show themselves.
3: It can't be different for every team, Jess. Like the Steelers the last 2 weeks. Oh, maybe they're good. Maybe they'll be fine. Like we can't get caught up in this just riding the roller coaster and, you know, falling out.
2: New England is trending up. I mean, they had
0: a couple nice wins.
2: Had an emphatic victory.
3: You're
2: this
3: just
2: past
3: showing your ass when you get thrown out of the.
2: Dang.
0: Hey, you got to be careful, man.
2: Showing your ass in Sedona, huh?
0: No, I mean.
2: The Sedona Patriots? Yeah. What?
3: Who?
2: What?
0: The pictures that were floating around yesterday. Showing your ass.
2: Oh. You know, somebody called us tacky for that yesterday.
0: Hey.
2: They must not understand sports talk radio or talk radio in general.
3: Well, let me say this. I do appreciate the word tacky being used. Mm. It's seldom used nowadays. So kudos to whoever that person was. like good word usage.
0: By the way, tacky is such a soft word.
2: Well, it's a passive aggressive word.
3: It gets you though. Yeah. It's kind of like a.
2: It's a slight. Yeah. It's definitely an insult.
3: I like
2: it's
3: it. An insult.
0: That's so tacky.
2: Yeah.
0: God.
3: Yeah, but it hits you. It hits you a certain type of way.
0: Doesn't like hit me.
2: I wonder where it came from.
3: All right,
0: let's look it up. I mean, we put AI.
2: When I think of tacky, I think of like your clothes.
3: Jonas,
2: aren't good
3: you got abused by your older siblings. I just feel like that had to have been the case.
0: Hey man, rough upbringing.
2: Or like the surface.
3: Because you asked for it. Like the way he is now as an adult, you're like, man.
0: That's correct.
3: Someone should have kicked his ass when he was young.
2: That's like correct. A tacky surface. You know what I mean? Like, where did tacky come from? Because it's considered to be like disheveled, isn't it? Like it's like you're not put together. You're messy or you're tacky. Anyway.
0: I'm trying to see where I got nothing on this. AI is not working for me.
2: No.
0: But it's not finding anything for me, but
3: I got something.
2: What you got?
3: It was formed back in like 1788. Meaning it was originally supposed to mean, meaning like a small, sharp nail, temporary attachment. It was more of like that. Then as you add the Y into it, it describes a surface that is partially dry and slightly adhesive to touch. Then it evolved in 1888 to being more of a, American Southern colloquialism for like a neglected, ill-fed or cheap, you know, cheap horse or pony.
2: Oh.
3: So that, it evolved into like, you know, that.
2: Hmm.
0: Well, okay. The word sucks, and it just, I don't know who would be bothered by that, but, you know, there was some people that were upset yesterday.
3: So. Probably you.
0: Not me.
3: Yeah.
0: I'm good. All good here.
2: And poor taste, gaudy, origin evolved.
0: Is that the original cringe?
2: It must be.
0: Yeah, is that the original cringe? Which is another.
2: Bro.
0: I can't
2: Your
0: stand
2: kids don't
0: it.
2: Say cringe?
0: I can't stand it.
3: No, they're too young. And plus, if they did, I'd probably have to. You know, discipline them.
2: Would you discipline them over saying cringe?
3: For the way they talk, yes, without a doubt.
0: That's so cringe.
2: Oh, my kids would have all kinds of
3: cringe. Literally, I'd be like, so good in their mouth. You're grounded. You're grounded.
2: My kids talk just as bad as I do. We be on the phone. We sound like a bunch of coaches. That is my coaching staff, my kids.
3: Well.
2: Sometimes I feel ashamed. I think about my parents because I still don't curse in front of my parents to this day. I'll like catch myself. I'll be like,
3: we have very similar upbringings in that regard. Like my mom, like to this day,
2: she'll
3: look. Or if like one of our kids, sometimes instead of saying "gosh," they'll take like the Lord's name.
2: And, yeah, you cannot.
3: They say it. She looks at me, and I'm like, okay, yeah, right, have a talk.
2: Yeah, yeah. All those little words you can, I still pay attention to it. But when it's just me and them, whew, we are worse than a coach's lounge. I'll tell you that. And my daughters are the worst. My son actually speaks pretty, you know, pretty clean. He's every once in a while, but he's pretty clean. But Marley, oof, Marley's mouth is horrible. She talks just like her daddy.
0: Now,
2: I think that's why we have such good conversations.
0: Have your parents heard them talk?
2: No.
0: Because how would that conversation
2: But they might be
0: go?
2: Mortified if they were to hear our group chat group FaceTimes, they'd be mortified. Because Trish got a dirty mouth, too. We all got dirty mouths. I mean, we're coaches. She coached basketball. I coached football.
3: Oh, well, no one's worse than Jonas.
2: Really?
3: No, dude, I called him yesterday just to update him on the college football scores. And, it was foul. He was at his son's baseball practice. It was foul what he was saying.
2: Come on, Jonas.
0: Like it's just reckless at this point. Like now we're just making things up just to attack on the air. And I think that's really unbecoming of you.
2: I'm not even going to say anything because I know what you're doing. And you want me to say it because you're rage baiting me.
0: I'm not rage baiting anybody. I don't understand.
3: He also just time. Used the word unbecoming, which he never uses. So he's trying to be something sophisticated.
0: Wow. I prefer bigger words than just a curse.
1: Wow, you prefer bigger, huh?
3: Yeah. Don't acquiesce towards me.
0: I'm not looking to
1: pause, Jonas.
0: I'm not looking to curse here on the air.
1: Yeah, whatever.
0: There'll be no potty mouth here.
1: Why do you have such a potty mouth, Jonas?
0: I don't. I don't know where this is coming from.
1: You know who else has a potty mouth?
0: Who's that?
1: Lorena. Lorena's got a potty mouth, too.
5: Well, good thing I'm in charge of the dump button, huh?
1: There you go. And
3: I'm glad you're in charge of dumping.
0: Are you under the weather, Lorena?
5: I'm a little under the weather.
0: Oh, gosh.
3: Yeah, oh, no.
5: I
3: know who she got
5: home.
3: It from.
1: Oh,
5: no,
1: God.
5: He's healthy as an ox.
1: Oh, gosh.
3: No, he's not.
0: No, he's not.
3: Oh. Nothing healthy about that country.
1: Oh, gosh. Yeah. You know Lorena kind of laughs like SpongeBob a little bit. Have you ever heard that?
3: Yeah,
1: like her laugh. She's got a little bit of that SpongeBob laugh.
5: Interesting. I've never noticed.
1: Huh.
6: I'm going to start listening now with that.
1: I'm going to start listening now because of that.
0: Patty, you shouldn't have come in here.
1: I'm going to make sure I start listening for that SpongeBob SquarePants laugh.
0: Patty, everybody's getting at this segment. You shouldn't have come in here.
3: Are you still watching SpongeBob?
6: If it ever pops up, sure, but I don't go searching for it. And it's only old school SpongeBob, too.
1: You kind of sound like his homeboy.
6: Patrick Starr? Oh, I look like Patrick Starr.
1: And you kind of look like him a little bit.
6: I mean, we have the same name.
5: That's a great Halloween idea for your costume.
6: That's a great Halloween idea.
1: He's so stupid. Take us to break, man.
0: What?
1: We got to get out of here.
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0: It's two pros and a cup of Joe here on Fox Sports Radio. So we'll have the usuals coming up later on. We got another edition of In Case You Missed It. We've got our midweek awards, Petros Papadakis, and the leftovers. All of it is yours here on this 3-hour extravaganza. Up next, though, somebody's predicting a firing in the NFL, and they know who it's because of. 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

0: Miss Lorena reliving walking down that hallway with that tall, dark gentleman following her into the room.
1: That's right.
2: He led me in it.
1: Damn right he did.
0: Oh, wow. You was holding his hand?
2: He was in front of me.
0: You was holding his hand?
3: I don't remember.
0: Man, they say cocaine is a powerful drug, man.
2: I wouldn't know.
0: Okay, crack. Crack is a powerful drug.
2: Getting cracked out of Buc-ee's is crazy.
1: That's one of the... That is one of the more wild tales to be told on the air. Lorena saying she was followed into a room.
0: Or led into the room by a shadow.
1: Into a room.
0: That wasn't a shadow.
2: A tall, tall shadow.
0: That was Omar.
1: By a ghost.
0: That wasn't a ghost.
4: What impressed me more was the person who told you that.
0: Yeah.
4: You know?
0: The mom.
4: The mom of the
0: boyfriend.
4: The one you're with.
2: Which makes me believe it even more.
4: Like, she was like, oh, have fun.
2: I was wondering who was in the room with you for those 4 hours while you were napping.
0: You weren't napping.
4: Kind of wild. If you think about it. Like, she wouldn't be like...
2: I was like, you should have came in and been like, who do you have in my son's room? You know, like, I would never let that slide. That's crazy.
0: You came up out of there with them Brady Quinn drops.
2: Oh, goodness.
0: I want to know who he was. It was not a shadow. That was one of the random friends.
1: Well, it is two pros and a cup of Joe here on Fox Sports Radio.
0: You ain't lying.
5: Don't fall asleep.
0: Oh, no.
1: Coming up.
2: He's going to get me.
0: He already got you.
1: Yes, he did.
2: Oh,
0: you
2: no.
0: Old dude. He'd have moved on to a different home.
1: At work. By the way, we've got another edition of In Case You Missed
0: and down.
1: It. Coming up here 15 minutes from now. But, you know, this is unfortunate. Micah Parsons. From Penn State. Micah Parsons had some thoughts.
4: We are.
0: Yeah, Penn State.
1: On the Dan Quinn, Jaden Daniels, end of game fiasco that took place against the Giants. And he spoke on his podcast, The Edge, with Micah Parsons. And he had this to say.
6: Jaden Daniels probably cost my man Dan Quinn his job, to be honest with you.
7: That's tough.
6: And I'm a big Jaden Daniels fan. But the reality is, like, he probably cost a lot of people their jobs this past weekend.
7: So you put none of that on the coaches here?
6: Hey, bro, all respectfully, we get coached so much on these situations that, like, I'm a defensive player, and it's programmed in me. I know what to do in those situations. There's no way I'm taking a sack with 14 seconds of no timeouts. And mind you, it would be different if Jaden Daniels was a rookie. This is your third year. This is your third year. You've been to the NFC Championship game. You've been in big moments before. And to me, like, even after sack, you're casually getting up.
0: He ain't lied. I mean,
4: say less.
0: He ain't lied.
4: Say less.
0: He has not. He did. There was no lies
1: Patty,
0: detected.
1: Was that you?
4: Say less.
0: No doubt. Well done, Q.
1: You're an idiot.
0: Oh, well done. I just think I think in our.
4: By the way, forget if he was a rookie and he did. Like, bro, you played quarterback forever.
0: Right.
4: Like, you know how this works.
0: At
4: like, there's
0: every
4: 14
0: level.
4: Seconds left in the game at any level.
0: At like, any level.
4: I'd be upset if my little eighth grade team, my quarterback, didn't know.
0: Yes.
4: I'm like, bro, we don't have a timeout. We got 14 seconds left. What are you doing?
0: Yes. It just seems strange. I'm still trying to understand why he was sitting on the ground looking up, like, at least. Try. Like, you messed it up. At least try. Like, jump your ass up and at least show people that there was a level of awareness that we got to try to spike this. Like, we done messed up. We got to try to spike the ball. Hurry up, y'all. Hurry up. Like, he was just sitting there, like, looking around, like, is somebody going to help me up? Like, can I get a hand? Let's try to get back. Help me up, please. Let's try to finish this game out strong. Like, what? I don't understand it, but I'll say this. It's the fact that Micah's an active player. I think now that technology and outlets, platforms for people to be able to create their own shows, which I think is in a lot of ways, it's great if you're knowledgeable, if you're aware, if you have a good team around you where you could put together a good show and say some good things, some solid sound things. I think it's good because it paints athletes in a different light. A lot of times people don't think that, well, maybe it's a little different these days, but for what it's worth, like historically speaking, people don't think that athletes, there's like, duh, duh, duh, duh, duh, duh, give me the ball.
1: What is?
0: Give me pass the ball. Like, okay, go tackle. Like, they don't really like give people really the, like their respect of their knowledge of the game or intelligence level outside of anything that's athletically driven. So I thought he was well spoken. I mean, he is just listening to that clip. He has truly improved in his ability to communicate. So he's improving on being able to speak his mind and give thoughts and give them clearly, not like a athlete, but more like a media personality. I liked it, but I think the reason why it's kind of like, whoa, it's because it's an active player. Yes. That's saying you've probably costed your head coach and other people their jobs by what you did.
1: It's because, and nobody can figure it out. And I can't wait to hear what Jaden Daniels talks again about it, because he'll be asked about it, obviously, I would hope. And I'm curious to see what his response is going to be.
0: Well, he should answer. Well, what were you thinking?
4: I've actually got a solution for him not to talk about it.
0: Uh-oh.
4: That Don Joy he wears on his elbow, if you just have the most ridiculous monstrosity on your left arm.
1: Right.
4: It'd be such a distraction that people would be like, "Whoa, I was going to ask about that last week's game, but dude, what the hell was that on your arm? Was that a transformer? Yes. Like a bionic arm there?
1: That's
4: like
1: a good move.
4: You do something that's so ridiculous. I mean, I'm talking about a massive, massive arm brace, like the size of essentially Patty, just on his left
0: then
4: arm.
0: They should have took it off of him for that last drive then.
4: Well, maybe.
0: So he wasn't bogged down.
4: Yeah, no. It doesn't matter. I'm saying there when he goes up to the media, it's just a distraction.
1: Yeah, it's like
4: all
1: when you,
4: smoke and mirrors.
1: It's like, look over here.
4: Don't look at that. Look over here.
1: It's like when you bring when athletes bring their kids with them post game. You know, you're not going to get the hard hitting questions.
4: Oh, stop. Yeah. You do the same thing.
1: No, I don't.
4: You would do the same thing.
1: I don't. Well, I don't have to worry about it.
4: You take Andrew
1: interviews.
4: Everywhere.
0: That is very true.
4: Exactly. But you can't condemn it when you do the same
1: exactly.
4: thing as a dad.
1: But I would
0: ain't nobody
1: say
0: nobody giving you no interview, Jonas Knox.
1: Damn.
4: Well, I don't know. Might be some people giving you some time of day. Though.
0: I mean, they just did give him an interview. Stop. They made a movie out of his interview. Actually, it's called Interview with a Vampire.
4: Let the rhythm take you over.
1: Let's just
4: take you. Steer
1: clear of that. But
4: I don't see how there's
1: anything that Jaden Daniels comes up with that's going to absolve him from, hey man,
0: it's
1: the worst.
4: He's got to fall on the sword of
0: just
4: the eyes,
0: it,
4: like,
0: man.
4: It's going to go on Dan Quinn.
1: Okay.
4: Like Dan Quinn will take the brunt of this.
1: And the more that this goes on, the more I'm looking around for somebody to come up with a better explanation other than mine that I had the next day.
0: Come on, Jonas, stop.
1: Okay.
0: Stop.
1: Find me a better reason. He's looking around. I don't want to clock it. I don't want to, you know, I'm not trying to, you know, harm my stats anymore. I mean, I don't think it would be beyond Jaden Daniels to think that way. This is a guy who put up a fight over the number 5. So we've seen a track record of odd behavior.
4: Wait, and lost.
0: So you're saying his team called down. They got that because, you know, this is historically known to be a part of the quarterback and the family when it's a top quarterback. You know, his family or his team is allowed to be a part of with. So you said somebody called down into his helmet and was like, don't you spike that ball.
1: Yeah.
0: Don't you mess up your quarterback rating.
1: Yeah, your completion percentage.
4: The whole PTR thing is so bad.
0: That's what happened.
4: For all those listening out there, this is where the story came from, okay? I'm not going to say where or when, but had a coach, end of the game, we're driving down, we're down a couple of scores, all right? And it's you get to a point in the game where it is impossible. You're not going to come back, win the game, but at least you're trying to go down and get a score, make it respectable. We have to be on the road. go down, throw an interception. And I remember like in the meeting room the next week, there was like, I basically took a shot towards the end zone, but as you would imagine, like, you know, it's going to be in double coverage, ends up getting picked off. And we had like a shallow route kind of running underneath that was obviously wide open because there was only seconds left in the game. So it really didn't matter. And, coach kind of said to me, he's like, "Hey man, in this situation, are we going to be able to win this game with this throw?" I said, "Well, no." I was like, "But you know, we're trying to get back into it." He's like, "Well," he's like, it's over at this point." He's just, "Hey man, PTR." I was like, "What?" He's like, "Protect the rating." He's like, "Just take that right there. Live on to play another down." He's like, "It," and look, that was the first time to me where I heard someone say something to me that was more about the business of football than it was the actual game.
0: But what's crazy about that is Katz is doing that at little league and high school. These quarterback coaches.
4: I'll say this. What's happened is from the private quarterback coaching.
0: Yes.
4: To your point.
0: Yes.
4: That's what they're teaching these kids now, yes, though, is not to throw the football away.
0: I had to bench a kid. To bench a kid because he would not take a chance on throwing like a 50-50 ball or certain balls.
1: That's insane.
0: He would take the sack.
1: And
0: I was like, "What are you doing, bro?"
1: Quarterback
0: like,
1: coaches are teaching this?
0: They're teaching the kids that. Yesterday,
4: I'm telling you.
0: I was like, if you're.
4: But think about it. And this is part of the thing that burns me always is if you went back and did an adjusted completion percentage for all the balls I threw away instead of taking a sack, my completion percentage numbers would look a lot different. So if you had, let's say every single game, what would you say there is, LeVar? Maybe three plays, four plays?
0: Sure.
4: Where your quarterback could have gotten sacked, maybe like should have probably thrown it away.
0: Yeah.
4: Dude, that's 40 freaking incompletions you're taking off your completion percentage a year in a 10-game season for a high school kid. Imagine if it's college. Imagine if, like, so you have to understand these guys
0: might
4: are running
0: even
4: a business
0: be more
4: as a quarterback
0: than that.
4: Coach.
0: When you think about pressures, it might even be higher than that. You're talking about potential sacks that you're taking, but pressures, it's probably close to like double digits by the end of a game, you know, where it's like, oh, he threw the ball away, you know?
4: So think about the guy who's coaching these kids and he's telling the parents like why he's providing value to the kid, right? Cause he's doing these private quarterback sessions and maybe they're getting a little bit better fundamentally, but the one thing they're going to look at is, well, look at his stats. Wait, he's got a better completion percentage. Oh, look at, it's like, well, yeah, dude, but that doesn't actually mean he's a more accurate passer. That just means he's not throwing the ball away to save the 7-8 yard sack he's about to take, and help out his offensive line.
0: Yeah, if he doesn't see a clear play.
4: It's wild how it's changed.
0: If they don't see a clear play, they don't throw it either. If they don't see like a clear, like.
4: They have to be reassured.
0: Yeah.
4: Yeah, it's wide open.
0: Yeah. If they're not wide open, they're not throwing it. You're like, throw the ball!
4: I'll ask you this. How awful is that for playing at the higher levels?
0: Oh, that's awful at the higher levels.
4: I'm saying, but you know, because you've played at all of them as a defender, once you get there, if you don't learn to throw with anticipation and before it's open and before the guy's there, you'll never.
0: Oh, you'll never get it. Yeah, you'll never get it because it never looks like it's open.
1: And it's such an epidemic.
0: Every once in a while,
1: that Jaden Daniels did it in a game and it cost his team
0: an
1: opportunity to win.
0: So stupid.
1: That's how problematic.
0: That's the moral of all this explaining.
4: And for
0: these
4: ones who get it done, Grainger offers access to over 1 million products and the skill to deliver when and where you need them. 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
0: His elbow brace should be named Grainger.
1: For hosting a cup of Joe, Fox Sports Radio. LeVar Arrington, Brady Quinn, Jonas Knox with you. And it's another edition of In Case You Missed It right here on FSR.
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2: 25, 0, 6, 2, 4. Chicago breaks through with their second album, generating three top 10 singles, Color My World, 25 or 624, and Make Me Smile. And Simon and Garfunkel released the album Bridge Over Troubled Water. It would win the Grammy for Album of the Year. The single of the same name would also hit number one.

0: In February of 1970, Paul McCartney files a petition with the court to dissolve the Beatles partnership. James Taylor leaves Apple Records and releases the album Sweet Baby James on Warner Brothers. He has a number three single with Fire and Rain and receives major publicity as a leader in the wave of new, more mellow singer-songwriters of the time. The Doors get back to the blues with the album Morrison Hotel, which climbs to number four on the album charts. In March, Crosby, Stills, and Nash add Neil Young to their lineup and have a number one album with Deja Vu, which includes three top 40 singles. And New York hard rockers Mountain release their debut Climbing with the single Mississippi Queen.
1: 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Coming up.

0: Brady, I'm going to need for you to get to the studio immediately, some way, somehow. Who's going to tell you when? I just think you just set a new low for how crazy something... How crazy something could come out of your mouth, bro. You took the cake today.
1: 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LeVar Arrington.
0: I'm going to have to call you on break and tell you what this man just
1: Brady
0: said.
1: Brady Quinn, Jonas Knox of the year. Coming up a little over 10 minutes from now.
0: How does somebody's mind work like that?
1: A little lost and found in the world of football. And somebody... 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
2: Sometimes you can't get to everything in the world of sports or entertainment. Good thing the guys are here to bring you in case... You missed
0: it. I hope
2: it.
0: That's your story. Go ahead. Make that your story for in case you missed it.
1: I don't think I want to. But speaking of Washington, former commander Montez Sweat, now a member of the Chicago Bears.
0: Had to get that in there, huh?
1: Big time trade. Gave him close to $100 million contract, and it's not gone well.
0: Famous for his draft day.
3: Oh, shocking.
1: Montez Sweat... was suspended 2 games by the NFL for violating the league's stance on performance-enhancing drugs. So he got popped for PED, so he gets suspended 2 games. Mm. Here's my question.
3: So what did he do, Jonas? What did he do wrong?
1: Well, he pissed hot, but...
3: There you go. Thanks.
1: Should his argument be, clearly it didn't help, so can we just forget about this whole thing?
4: Dang.
1: Like, can we just, like, move on with our lives? Because it has not helped whatsoever, and it hasn't helped since he's gotten there. So, could we just move on, and I learned my lesson, and I tried some stuff, I sampled some stuff, and now we just move on with our lives? Can we just do that?
3: Sure.
1: Make that part of the appeal? Sure. He's going to forfeit $2.3 million of his salary, the $12.7 million remaining on his 2026 salary.
0: So PEDs are worse than soliciting prostitutes is what you're saying.
1: Apparently,
0: okay,
1: yeah.
0: Okay, there you go.
1: Apparently. Right.
3: Well, who did that?
0: There you go. Jed York.
3: Man. Oh, man. We're still talking about that?
0: Well, I'm just saying, $2 million versus $500,000. We are just saying, Don Joy.
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3: The top-seeded Tampa Bay Rays are tied a game apiece in the American League Championship Series after taking Game 2 over Cleveland. 3-1 the final. The Rays scored the three runs in the fourth inning thanks to an error by veteran third baseman Jose Ramirez. Game 3 is Thursday in Cleveland. The NLCS resumes Wednesday night on FS1. The Brewers lead the Dodgers 2-0. LA DH Shohei Ohtani, despite his injuries, will still be in the lineup. Patriots running back Travion Henderson is due to miss multiple weeks with a high ankle sprain. Rams tackle Alaric Jackson was suspended 2 for punching an opponent after the contest Monday. Defensive end of the Bears Montez Sweat was suspended 2 for PEDs, and 49ers linebacker Dre Greenlaw's 1-game suspension was upheld. In the NHL, everyone was in action, including late night wins for Vegas and Edmonton. Carolina won it 6 straight. I'm Steve DeSager.
4: Hello!
5: Good morning to all. It's two pros and a cup of Joe.
6: Oh, boy. Yeah.
5: Jonas Knox.
7: What do you mean funny? Funny how?
5: Brady Quinn.
8: Well, that's brilliant.
5: College football Hall of Famer LeVar Arrington.
9: I love it.
5: It's two pros and a cup of Joe.
10: Transmitting now.
5: Live from the Fox Sports Radio studios, here's Brady Quinn, LeVar Arrington, and Jonas Knox.
11: This love is getting...
12: Yes! Yes! He did it!
11: Load a gun!
12: He did it!
11: Woo!
12: Woo!
11: Yeah!
6: another song.
8: Yeah.
9: Good song, too.
6: Whoa.
8: Damn good song.
6: If you want a cowboy on a white horse, until the sunset, yeah, come on.
8: Hey, think Jonas, that guy's got the voice of an angel.
10: Hey.
8: Oh, Lorena, you can go ahead and kick rocks, too. Go watch SpongeBob with Patty. The F out of here with that noise.
13: White horse. I couldn't help myself.
6: White horse.
14: No, yeah. but seriously, what's the song? Where's your new song?
8: LeVar, congrats. Thank you. I don't know how you did it, but you got it changed, man.
6: Thank you.
10: I didn't clearly put in my last request, though.
14: No. No, but like seriously.
8: Wait, it was you like send it?
10: I did.
8: Did you just send it?
10: Not the this last time. I guess I sent it. I didn't realize that I didn't send it.
8: Like it was sitting in your outbox. You didn't send it, or what?
10: Something
8: happened?
10: Like that. What's up, Lisha?
14: Imagine the person.
8: You know what though? That happens more often than you think. Like if you're on like a spotty Wi-Fi or like I know when I'm traveling. If you send stuff, you'll be like, man, I thought I sent that. And then you'll get there and be like, no, I never sent.
10: Never sent.
8: And mostly because Southwest, you piece of crap airline.
14: Jesus.
8: Their internet's really bad. Well, you know, it's just a piece of crap.
14: Hold on a second.
10: You like that song,
8: I hate
10: huh? You want me to tell you. You want me to disclose to you the song, huh?
14: Oh, no, I'm good.
10: You don't like that song?
8: It does, dude.
14: Definitely not.
10: Chris Stapleton.
8: Jonas is weird, dude.
10: White horse.
8: I don't get it.
14: I mean, I like the name of the song.
10: Yeah, you like that? White
8: dude,
10: horse.
8: To sit there as a former performer, to sit there and say you don't like that dude's voice, like you're just jealous.
14: Yeah. I didn't say I didn't like his voice.
10: You didn't
14: like
10: the song?
14: I just said I didn't, you know, like his voice. But
8: gosh, he's so bad. He's so bad.
14: No, listen, look, if people like bad songs, they like bad songs. I'm not going to sit here and judge.
8: Buddy, anything that comes your way negative, I can see why. Because you use this platform to be one of those negative people. It's unbelievable.
14: That's not true.
10: Toxic energy.
8: It's definitely
14: what's
8: true.
14: Toxic about it?
10: Bro? I don't know.
8: Yeah. That's all right, let's get into our next subject, Jonas. Let's get into it.
10: Song. I mean, I'm just saying. Damn. Can't please you for not. I got to have stripper music.
14: Well, can I? No, I just, you know, Poppet was, you know, Poppet is the GOAT of all songs chosen on this show. But I just wonder.
10: I had a better one than that, but it's too much profanity in it.
14: Did Wyoming and your time in Wyoming get you into country music?
10: No.
14: Because you went there a couple of years in a row.
10: But I've always been a country boy.
14: Really?
10: Yeah. My dad's side of the family are super. They're super country, super country. Yeah, but they moved obviously from Virginia. But my great granddad owned a tobacco farm. That's why he had all them kids to take care of the tobacco. Take care of the farm.
14: yeah,
10: that's a true story too.
14: My parents loved country music growing up. Yeah. Loved it.
10: I'm versatile, you know, but I like certain types of country. I like banjo music. I like deep south, like New Orleans type, hit that joint, like, you know, with the like little silver thing on your hand.
14: Oh yeah. Oh, what's that called? Yeah.
10: I like music like that. I don't know what that's. But you know what I'm talking about.
13: The flat guitar where you like run your finger across it.
10: Yeah, but you know how you have like the metal thing on your finger and it makes that like bouncing noise, like you know, like that.
13: Mommy's just in Jonas. What is it called?
14: I'm blanking on it. Son of a bitch. What is that called?
10: I don't know. But anyways, that's I like that type of
14: I like it.
10: All right.
14: Good stuff. Yeah, it is okay. Two pros and a cup of Joe here on Fox Sports Radio. LeVar Arrington, Brady Quinn, Jonas Knox with you. 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If you are listening on the podcast right now, we appreciate you doing so. And by the way, for people listening to the podcast, one more time, the song is Chris Stapleton, White Horse.
10: Mm-hmm. Mm-hmm.
8: Yeah, it's a good song, man.
10: It is a good song.
14: Now.
10: Thanks,
8: you. That like hits your soul, too.
10: Doesn't it?
8: I'm gonna say this before you guys hear it. The song I'm picking is not great, but hopefully it'll keep us up kind of awake
10: okay.
8: at my hour of the show. So okay. That's my goal. That's my goal with the song.
10: All right. So if we put you to sleep by hour three of our show, then you probably shouldn't even be around to hear any songs, you know, on this station at least. I think we'd get them there, you know. Yeah. Hour three, you better be awake.
14: Yeah.
8: Well, this one's going to fire up some people because it feels like anytime we talk about this guy, it's a very polarizing topic.
10: Uh-oh.
14: Oh, man.
10: Must be Kid Rock or
14: something. And that's happening today. That'll be next hour. This is, we're going to get this song, or is it? You still
8: No. Sorry. My song's not probably coming in until either tomorrow or later this week. Oh, I'm talking about the subject we're talking about right now.
14: Oh, yeah. Okay.
10: All right.
14: So there was a...
10: Must be the money.
14: I guess a piece of the Colorado playbook that was left behind in the team hotel before their game against Texas Tech. A little while back.
10: So people still do hard copy playbooks.
14: I guess it was a booklet, and it was posted by a fan who got a hold of it on RedRaidersSports.com on a message board. And so it looked like the plays that were on this sheet or booklet were in fact the plays that Colorado ran to start the game. And so Deion Sanders, Coach Prime, spoke with the media yesterday and was asked about this, and the exchange sounded like this.
9: Before the Texas Tech game, there was a report that showed up online that a playbook from CU had leaked out.
15: So a whole playbook. So somebody left a whole playbook.
9: I guess I didn't see a script
15: of several plays. Was it a whole playbook of a script of several plays? I don't think we have a whole playbook. I don't think we even have a whole playbook. I think they week to week they get a script. I thought we scored on the first drive.
9: You did.
15: So what's the purpose of the question?
9: I'm just wondering if you were going to be looking into that any further.
15: Why would we? It's over. Game's over. Why would we do that? We probably know a lot more than you think we do. But a whole playbook? Come on, man.
9: At least the script. I mean, it matched up with the...
15: That happens sometimes. That happens sometimes. I've seen that, heard of that on the pro level as well as the collegiate level. But I think we scored on the first drive, so I guess it didn't work.
14: So,
8: you scored on the first drive, then you didn't score again, Coach. Here's what I'd say about this. All right, this isn't me trying to be critical of Coach Prime. Just admit the mistake. Like, why is it so hard for us to say, like, yeah, you know, that was unfortunate. Someone left it behind. It happens. Seen it at the pro level. Happens at the college level. We're moving on from it. All right. We got a lot more things to focus on. Didn't affect us the first drive. You know, maybe it did the rest of it. I don't know. But we've made the adjustments. That'll never happen again. Because the truth is, this isn't about that singular drive or even just that game. This is about how your program looks. Because if it does happen to other organizations in the pros or programs in college football, you don't seem to hear about it at Bama, at Georgia, at Notre Dame, at Ohio State, at Texas, at these other top programs. Have we seen that at all this college football season? Plays getting leaked out before a game? I'm just checking.
10: I haven't heard of anything.
8: I haven't either. And that's why I say, like, he's getting so, like, defensive about it. To the point where, like, you're missing the whole point of the discussion. It's just saying, yeah, look, it was unfortunate. We had a young man left something behind. We didn't catch it. We're going to make sure that never happens again. And I would say to take this a step further, they've got guys who are doing podcasts or social media posts with their practice and plays going on in the background. Literally, their practice and plays going on in the background. There were people who, after this incident and after some of these posts have gone up, with people talking to the camera, with having their offensive plays going on in the background, they're saying, are you for real? Like, why do you need to be doing this post, this video with the football team in the background? Like now, we've already seen one example of this with Mike McDonald and Sean Payton, did we not?
10: Yes, we did.
8: And we've got now college staffs that are big enough where they're going to try to find every possible edge. And you know what they were running on that particular play, LeVar? They were showing some sort of type of like option play, which if you watch Colorado's offense, you'd say, well, that seems to be a wrinkle. So guess what? Whoever that defensive opponent was the next season or the next week, I'm sure they were saying, hey man, we gotta put in, you know, some scout team plays for option. So we're prepared for it if it presents itself. And this is the formation they use. This is the motion they use.
10: Yeah.
8: So let's prepare for that specific play. Does that not help you prepare?
10: Major.
8: So I look at this and just say,
10: all we need to see is what the quarterback's action is going to be. That's all we need to see. We can figure out the rest of it. I just need to see what is the quarterback's action in terms of how he interacts with the running back on that option play. That's really it.
8: Here's the truth to this conversation is they're on a 3-game skid and they are playing the most difficult, you know, run of their schedule. And offensively, it hasn't looked good. Defensively, hasn't looked good either for that matter. Okay. I mean, that's where they're at. And you don't need to get defensive about it. Like if they're in it for the long haul with you, they're going to help fight through this. This is not a good time in the Colorado program. It's more of maybe you say a rebuilding year, but they got to play Utah this week. And Utah, I'm telling you right now, man, they might drop 50 on them. And Oklahoma State after that, they might drop 40 on them. And I don't know how many points they'll score against Utah, if I'm being honest with you. Like this week, that could be a bludgeoning. But the point is like, it's more just about acknowledging like, hey man, yeah, we got to tighten some things up. And that's okay. Like I feel like when you try to act like there wasn't a mistake made and you don't take accountability for it, that's what makes it a bigger story. Cause then it makes it look like you're clueless to some of the ineptitudes that you've got.
14: Mm. Yeah. The part where he said it happens. I don't know, man. I'm trying to think of when that has happened. I think there was a.
10: Oh no, it happens.
14: Okay, but
10: it does happen. But I kind of lean a little bit away from you know Q's take, but I kind of lean into it a little bit. My whole thing is it does happen, and I think if he does just take it and listen, there was a mistake made. We'll do a better job of sweeping the rooms and making sure we don't leave anything behind. Right now, our team is fighting to find its way and every little thing matters. Like that's definitely the
8: perfect.
10: Right way. That's definitely
8: perfect.
10: The right way.
8: That's what he should have said.
10: Right.
8: Perfect. But like, you say that this is a non-story.
10: Yeah.
14: And it's also, but, and he's done it before this year when he had to dismiss players because of how they were acting.
10: It just comes across when, again, we had the same conversation. So this isn't like just pinpointing Prime. We had this conversation when Belichick was on his final leg in New England. The bits that he does while he's winning, you know, we're moving on to the next game. We're moving on to the next game. We're moving on to the next game. Whatever it is his antics may be that play out in the press conferences, you're able to stomach it, maybe. You're able to get through it because you're winning. But it's a very, very different way of handling things. When Belichick wasn't winning and he was pulling that, like, that dry, you know, way of approaching, the condescending way of how you communicate with the media, they wasn't going for it. And it's because you're not winning. And I don't care if you're the greatest coach to ever coached in the NFL. Today, right now, today, you are not a successful coach. And you need to stop talking to us like this. So at some point, you're going to get the same exact type of, and you're probably already going to get that from the tone of which you read stories or see stories and how they're reported on Prime based upon those types of exchanges. You know, I feel like, you know, he's got to be who he's going to be. And Prime is never going to shy away from being who he's going to be when he tackles questions and situations, but definitely having a level of awareness for damage control when your team isn't performing at the level that they should be is always probably very, very purposeful and strategically sound to be aware of how to handle conversations, not with just the media, but with the fans, with your coaching staff, with your players. It's a very different day and age now. Very, very different. It's like crazy. We're struggling this year. And in my mind, the things that I'm trying to, you know, inject into the conversations in the stratosphere of what's going on with Penn State is it's damage control. You got to maintain a certain level of image. You got to maintain a certain level of reputation. Otherwise, we're talking about how bad our players or our players aren't good enough. Even those players could find themselves going into the transfer portal. You know what I mean? So you have to maintain a certain level of balance and understanding with your coaches and your players, because otherwise they'll leave too.
14: And I think Matt Campbell's done that to where, look, he's in a similar spot to Deion Sanders from the point of his team's lost some games in a row.
10: He takes full accountability.
14: Yeah, full accountability. And also there's a clear look. I know where we're at. I'm, you know, sorry. We're going to get there. It's sort of a calming, hey, yes, it's going to be a little lean right now, but at least there's some direction there to where, yeah, Deion does get a little combative at times, which, you know, that probably didn't land well with some people.
8: Well, and again, like, I'm not saying that there's not bad questions that are asked or that there's not media members with agendas. I get all that. Like, there's dynamics to all this.
10: But you don't have to give it to them.
8: Well, that's true.
10: You don't have to give it to them.
8: Well, I don't think it ever pays off. Like, I've always thought this as a player, and I'm sure even as a coach, they have a job to do too. And the truth is like, there's going to be times when they have to be critical. They might not want to. You might have a great relationship with a media member, but it is their job to be critical when you aren't doing well. That's how they make their money. That's how they put a roof over their head. And so the second that you fool yourself in thinking you're buddy-buddy, or that's not their job, or they should spin it to be a little more positive, that's where you're lying to yourself. You know, these are media members. Like, that's the whole point. Especially in today's climate, you've got to write something that's going to be a title or an article that's going to draw attention. It's a tough business. Anyone who's in the media knows that right now. And sometimes people will say things that maybe they genuinely don't believe just to be able to get a reaction or try to pull in an audience. I'm not saying that's right, but that's the world they're living in. So as a coach, like, you just have to take more of a measured approach with it, and understanding that you don't need to be combative with them, because that doesn't make the story any better. They're not your friends, and you got to keep them at a distance. But that doesn't mean you can't have a professional relationship with them where you don't have to be, you know, hard on them about what question they ask, et cetera, et cetera. Just ask the question and move on. Answer the question and move on. You know, find a way of saying, hey, man, this is what happened. It's on us, on me. These are the things we put in place to make sure that never happens again. But to sit there and say, like, yeah, it happens other places, like, okay, but we don't see that all the time. And those media members aren't seeing that all the time. And so, again, not trying to say that it doesn't happen, because, I mean, I was a part of so many New England coaches that became head coaches, and they were so anal about making sure that stuff never got out. And obviously we played an era, LeVar, where you did have playbooks, right? You did have paper versions and stuff, but absolutely, they would even make sure to, like, wipe down the dry erase boards and make sure there was nothing left. And they were, like, sparkling clean. I mean, that's how, you know, and any time they, you know, a member from one of the hotels would walk into the room, people would stop talking. They'd say, please, we're having a meeting. Can you leave? Like, that's how in tune they were with all this. And yeah, so that always led me to believe, well, obviously, you know, someone's paying someone off in New England to try to get some information from these visitor hotels. Like, that's what I always thought. And when you dive into, like, Belichick and their scoreboard and putting the uprights on, but at an angle to mess with the kickers and all the little things they do. Yeah. I'm sure they were leaning into any possible advantage that they could find in order to try to win football games. Like, that's how cutthroat the NFL is. That's how cutthroat college football has become. So I'm sure there's elements of that. But right, that doesn't mean you have to get defensive about it because it happens to you or someone makes a mistake. Just address it and move on.
14: All right. So let's play a little game here. All right. Starring Braden T. Quinn, who is currently authoring up a bit of a heater in Quinn's Wins. All right, so not talking point spreads. We're talking money lines. We're talking wins and losses. Hold on. Hold on. Okay, but as it stands right now, Colorado is 2-3. All right, they've lost 3 straight games, as pointed out. All right, so here we go. We got Utah up next. Brady Quinn, is that a win or a loss for Colorado?
8: That'd be a loss.
14: All right. 2-4. At Oklahoma State.
8: That'll be a loss.
14: 2-5. Home against Kansas State.
8: Oh, man.
10: It's possible.
8: It's possible, but I think it'll be a loss. I think they'll have a tough time stopping Avery Johnson.
14: All right. At Arizona State.
8: That'll be a loss.
14: Versus Houston.
8: That'll be a loss.
14: At Cincinnati.
8: That's a potential win. We'll see what J.C. French, how he's looking by then, but I don't know, though. They got that Notre Dame running back.
10: Two possibles.
8: The last two games are their best two chances of winning. I think they're most likely going to be a 2-10 to a 4-8 team.
10: Right. Damn.
8: I'm just telling you, with how they look right now offensively and what they have to do, they play every single ranked team besides BYU in the Big 12. They already got beat by a good Northwestern team handily. And like UCF can score. Cincinnati, again, that's on the road. If that was at home, I'd definitely say that it would look more like a win. But their schedule just doesn't set up well. Like Kansas State's one of those teams where they typically don't beat themselves. I think they're going to have a hard time, again, stopping the rushing attack with Avery Johnson as part of that. Defensively, they're really sound. That might be a tighter game, but like, I mean, again, the next 2 weeks could decimate this team with how these games could go.
14: So they could be a two-win team. And it's not that.
10: What was their record last year?
14: What, they won four games last year?
8: They won four games.
10: What was their record a year before?
14: Six. They won six games a year before?
8: No. They won nine. That was with Shador.
10: They won nine games?
8: Yeah, they won nine games that year.
14: Well, so it's heading in the right direction. So that's where we stand with Colorado at this point.
8: I'll say this. That Georgia Tech win to start the season is looking better and better.
10: Thanks.
8: I'm just being honest. Alberto Mendoza looks even better. They beat Duke this past week. Duke's a pretty darn good football team.
10: They are pretty good.
14: By the way, have you seen? I know we're getting late.
8: Nate Shepard can tote the rock.
10: Very late.
14: Have you seen that? The stuff with Florida State. They're basically broke. So everyone's
8: What you're seeing right now in college football is when the funds dry up to support a coach and his NIL program, they're saving up the money to fire you and for the buyout. So there's money there, but their Florida State athletic department is always so much in debt that they can't afford to utilize the money that way. 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
14: It is Two Pros and a Cup of Joe here on Fox Sports Radio. LeVar Arrington, Brady Quinn, Jonas Knox with you. Coming up next, a new twist in a story that ran roughshod over the offseason in the world of football. 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
1: Julio isn't here anymore, is he? He's out of here, right? He checked in. He punched his card. Who? Dude singing that song, Julio. I think Julio checked out.
0: Oh, you're right.
1: Yeah, he checked out, huh? 2020.

0: He checked out.
1: Checked on out of here, man. Punched his ticket.
0: It is two pros and a cup of Joe here on Fox Sports Radio. LeVar Arrington, Brady Quinn, Jonas Knox with you. Coming up in about 15 minutes from now, we are going to have our midweek awards, the good, the bad, and the ugly. That'll be yours right here on FSR. Xavion Harris, congratulations. We have a new development. If you remember, he was him and Daquan Wright were trying to get back to college after going to the NFL, trying to go back to LSU, formerly with Ole Miss. And they were told no on both sides. So they've just been kind of out there lingering. And apparently the NFL announced that Xavion Harris is now eligible to sign with an NFL team. Daquan Wright's status remains unchanged, but the NFL looked at this and said, you know what? He didn't actually ever legally sign a roster agreement. He didn't practice or dress for a game, so we're going to let him back. But Daquan Wright did. He was a part of practice. He was a part of that, which is why he still is sort of sitting out there floating around. But I guess this is good news for Xavion Harris. And no word yet on Daquan Wright and how that's going to finish up. A couple of guys who were probably sold a bill of goods by Lane Kiffin, only to be waiting around the last month and a half trying to find out what their NFL future is going to be. So not really sure what changed, why that information couldn't have been attained before the NFL season started.
1: And why is it changed
0: started.
1: For one player and not the
0: because,
1: other?
0: Because Daquan Wright actually took part in practices. And so the NFL deemed that Xavion Harris did not sign an agreement, anything like that. So that's why
1: he's he was entered into the draft, went through the draft process and everything.
0: Yeah, but when he tried to go back to LSU, he didn't actually sign an agreement or participate.
1: But so what you're saying is he was a free agent. He was a free agent the whole time, wasn't signed to a team. Thus, he didn't practice. Is that what you're saying?
0: LSU.
2: With LSU. So when he... So we're not talking about the initial, portion of him going when he went undrafted and trying to join an NFL team. We're talking about the portion where he was able to come back.
1: Right.
2: Like if he had joined and practiced with LSU or signed an agreement, that would have made him ineligible for the NFL until next year.
1: Oh, okay. Okay. But he did enter himself into the draft and went through the draft process.
2: Yes, I believe so. However, he did have some off the field stuff that, he's a good player. He probably would have gotten drafted if not for some of the other issues off the field.
1: I guess the only reason what I'm trying to establish here is if for some reason he didn't get as far along as the tight end did, based upon other things like maybe what you just said, off the field issues, or just wasn't good enough and didn't get called in. If that's the only reason why he's eligible to be, picked up by a team and the tight end isn't, then that would be jacked up, right?
2: He never practiced at the NFL level either.
1: That's what I'm saying.
2: Because
1: of what?
2: He had surgery post combine.
1: Okay.
2: And that's where when we're talking about this, it gets to be a slippery slope of saying, well, then every individual case that's going to be tried. If you're the NFL, the player's going to do this. Now, he's in a unique scenario because they were granted additional year of eligibility. What it currently looks like moving forward is you're going to have 5 for 5 and that's it. Now, maybe that changes. Maybe there's going to be guys who petition for a 6th year and a 7th year and all the stuff that goes along with it. But the point is there, because of his unique situation where he didn't practice at LSU, and signed anything. And then even when he was with the Saints, he was, waived early in August. He never practiced after that, post-combine foot surgery he had. So all those unique things kind of added up to, he really wasn't a part of anything. So maybe we should allow him to be a free agent.
1: Which is crazy because, again, circumstantially speaking, if he doesn't have that injury or if he doesn't have any issues and he ends up having the same situation as the tight end and he practices on a team, even if he doesn't make the team and tries to go back to college, he can't go back. And now, and then now the whole thing is messy going back to the NFL. So what I'm saying is, circumstantially speaking, why is he in a different situation than any of the other guys that tried to return back to college from the pros? Even if he didn't get on a team, even if he didn't get the opportunity to practice, I almost feel like you can't, how are you going to punish this guy more based upon him having a better level of success in trying to make it onto a pro team, where this guy didn't have the same exact opportunities, and yet he's not punished for it because what? He didn't get the opportunity because of an injury or because of something he did off the field that precluded him from being a part of taking part of the activities at the pro level. That doesn't make sense. That seems a tad bit like that's a double standard. And what? So like by chance, he's good to be able to go back to the NFL because some bad crap happened to him.
2: He's lucky he got injured.
1: That's crazy.
2: Like the bottom line, he's lucky he got injured. He's lucky that, well, I shouldn't say lucky. I mean, again,
1: this is kind of, I mean, in this moment, it's kind of lucky.
2: Right. Here's what you'd say is if he got drafted, we wouldn't be having this conversation about him because he would have accomplished the goal.
1: Yep.
2: So that's the first thing. The second thing is, you know, obviously he went undrafted. That didn't have anything to do with his size, ability, or play necessarily. It had more to do with the off the field issues, which you can look up. And there's some things that are pretty serious. So, you know, those become more of the sticky point to all of this. And then the decision is the decision. I mean, obviously the NFL took the time to interview him and go through individually to look at him. I would say this moving forward. I hope the NFL takes the time for guys who fall into this category somehow or fall into the situation to interview them and on a case by case basis, make this sort of decision for these guys.
1: Hmm. I think once you made the decision to go to the pros, you got to go pro.
2: Like, that's how it should be. It,
1: like you can't unbungee cord a jump. You can't unjump off of a plane and go skydiving. Like, nope, nah. I don't want to skydive. I want to start over again. Like, you can't do that.
3: Wish I would have done that.
1: Once the toothpaste is out of the tube, it's out. Like, there's no going back. I just think keep it simple. If you declare for the draft, you are no longer eligible to play at the college level. Sorry, done. Moving on. We're not trying to figure out how to spin back with you.
3: That's why I want to know what these guys were told or promised when it came to their conversations with LSU and Lane Kiffin. What were they told to make them believe that, hey, this is really going to happen?
1: The legal rulings.
3: Okay, but
1: she was highlighting those things. The legal rulings that came out that gave this limited amount of guys from the COVID years this opportunity to have that extra year eligibility by whatever.
2: It's not through the COVID years.
1: Okay, what was it?
2: It's for the 5-for-5 and essentially a player contesting that, hey, I was a part of the 2022 recruiting class that I should be able to take part in this too. So it's basically all of the players who their eligibility has been exhausted for four years of eligibility who with the ruling that's come down, we're now moving forward. Everyone's going to have 5 to play 5,
1: which happened.
2: They're
1: after
2: saying,
1: the draft.
2: Hold on a second. We should have a chance to do that.
1: Which happened after the draft.
2: The judge deciding that in Colorado happened after the draft. Yes, that a player would, there was a specific player that did it in Colorado, and that then opened up the precedent for all these other players.
1: Mm-hmm. Yeah, well, and I can understand if it was like, whoa, hold on. I made a decision without having this knowledge, and I'm sure that's what they leaned in on.
2: Exactly.
1: As their defense, but And I would say that would have to be a case by case situation. That would be based upon those circumstances. But moving forward, I'm sorry, you got to put something in place that here are the guardrails, man. And the guardrail says, if you declare for the next level, if you declare to go pro, that's a wrap.
3: Yeah.
1: There's no going back. You've cut the cord. You're not going back in your mama's belly. You out. Deal with it. That's air, player. Deal with it. No, I'm not ready. Yes, you are. You're here. Why? Like, ready to go. Try to walk. There's no going back.
3: That's a great point, man.
1: Just saying. Some of this stuff
2: like something's going on in the studio right now.
1: Something is being made more, like, some of this stuff is already too complicated. some of this stuff doesn't have to be as complicated as it is. That's all I'm saying. Like, that's like, some of this stuff is like, this should not be as complicated as it's been made out to be. And if this kid is able to go back because he wasn't able to make a team for whatever reason, but that's his only reason why he did not get the opportunity to lose his eligibility to play at the college level because he didn't make it onto a team. But you declared you were trying to go in the draft, regardless of if it was the rule or not, doesn't matter to me. You declared for the draft. Done. Now that's one less thing to worry about. If you declare that you're going into the league, you're done. Done. I don't care if you got 3 years, two years of eligibility left. I don't care.
3: I mean, that said, I can't understand where they're coming from, where they're like, well, so there's a paycheck if I go back to college and I know I'm going to get that. There's no guarantees I'm going to get, you know, whatever from the NFL. If the opportunity to make a little bit more money was there.
1: Yeah, sure. Just, that's hustling. But that's not the governing side. That's the player side.
2: Well, the tough part about this is one of the biggest issues that we've got right now in college football or college sports is agents who are unregulated. You know, many of these agents who are working, they're not regulated. They're not certified. And that becomes an issue. For taking advantage of the percentage that these student athletes are making, taking a big percentage, but also in situations like this, you know, they might not be giving their clients or the players sound advice and saying, hey guys, listen, you could go back to maybe play, but you might get blocked from doing that. There's going to be people who fight this. And so maybe we should just stay at the pro level. Maybe we shouldn't do that. So I get concerned because of the agent's involvement, but I also about Lane. And I don't know what Lane was saying to these players, you know, individually or directly to them, but you also have to wonder how culpable he was with all this too. And that's the tough part is, you know, that might never come out, but if he was enticing or he was encouraging these kids to come back and now they find themselves in no man's land and he basically, you know, hurt their ability to make a paycheck one way or another and continue to play the game of football, we can say that that's on them, but that doesn't help either. You know, having a head coach who is trying to, you know, bend the rules or operate within the gray area to make this work. And then the kids get screwed and he's just moving on, you know?
3: 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The crown is yours. 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

0: Two pros and a cup of Joe, Fox Sports Radio, LeVar Arrington, Brady Quinn, Jonas Knox with you here. Coming up, top of next hour, a little over 10 minutes from now. It is a Wednesday. That means old P time. Petros Papadakis is going to be yours here on Fox Sports Radio. 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
1: There are some good things that happen, and there's some bad. And then there's some downright ugly things. It's time for Good, Bad, and Ugly.
2: Well, Sheriff Sweeka, who's got the duties this week?
3: Well, I'll tell you what, Sheriff, we're going to go right back to you, Deputy. You got the good of the week, brother. Draw, cowboy.
0: The good of the week is what is happening each and every Saturday here on Fox Sports Radio, where Knox Locks is currently 10-5 on the year. And to overcome and persevere all the negativity that he's got to deal with on this show when it comes to picks, but to use that to catapult him into the weekend to make the real picks, not these preseason whatever we do every single Friday, I think Knox Locks off to a scorching hot 10-5 start to the season. That's my good for the week.
1: Knox Locks.
3: All right, we're going to go to the bad. And Sheriff Sticks, you're the bad of the week. Draw, cowboy.
4: Well, I wanted to do sports, but obviously we got labeled tacky, so I'll say my bad for the week was us talking about the butt crack of the man who fell to his demise on a roller coaster. We probably shouldn't have joked as much as we did, but we did, and you know what? It is what it is, but thoughts and prayers to the family.
3: All right, next, we got the ugly, and Sheriff Quinn, go for it, brother.
5: We don't have much time here. I just quickly say this. We joked about the picture, nothing else. Outside of that, I think Jonas is being ugly today. I'll just say it. Jonas is being very ugly today.
4: Dang.
6: We are
4: sensitivities.
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12: The American League Championship Series is tied at a game apiece after Tampa Bay's home win against Cleveland 3-1. The Rays got their three runs in the fourth inning thanks to an error by veteran third baseman Jose Ramirez. Winning pitcher Freddie Peralta of Tampa Bay went six scoreless innings with six strikeouts. Game three of the best of seven is in Cleveland on Thursday. The NLCS resumes Wednesday night on FS1. The Brewers lead the Dodgers 2-0. LA DH Shohei Ohtani, despite injuries, will still be in the lineup. Patriots running back Travion Henderson is due to miss multiple weeks with a high ankle sprain. 49ers linebacker Dre Greenlaw's one-game suspension was upheld. Bears defensive end Montez Sweat was suspended 2 games for PEDs. And Rams tackle Alaric Jackson was suspended 2 games for punching an opponent after the game Monday. And in the NHL, Carolina won it 6 straight, 4-2 over Washington. I'm Steve DeSager.
11: It's two pros and a cup of Joe.
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14: 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Funny how?
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1: 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LeVar Arrington, Brady Quinn, Jonas Knox with the air. 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As we take you into hour three of the program, we're going to take you all the way up until the end of this hour, 9 a.m. Eastern Time, 6 o'clock Pacific. And
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2: I got you.
1: And
2: I got you.
1: You got issues.
2: I got
1: what you. You got.
2: You got the worst issues in the world. In the world.
1: Oh, my God.
2: You right. Say some of the wildest stuff out your mouth, man.
1: I'm just trying to... I'm just hoping that things go smooth here with our next guest.
2: Never.
1: He is the one and only Petros Papadakis.
2: It'll never happen.
1: He is the co-host of the Petros and Money Show, which you can hear on The Blowtorch, AM 570 LA Sports.
2: I have to live through this one, huh?
1: Fox college football analyst, and you can get him on X.
4: What does that mean?
1: At the OP.
2: Well, he's USC.
1: Petros, good morning.
5: Oh, good morning. That's
2: right. You guys won our whiteout.
5: OP.
2: What was the?
5: There's no you guys. I don't care.
2: What was the feedback after the big win in the whiteout stadium of Penn State? You know, what was that like for you?
5: Did you go?
2: I was there.
5: Oh, cool. I thought USC played better in all three phases, even though they iced their own kicker and had a failed onside kick. I thought overall USC played better on the road. That's probably the best they've played other than against like Rutgers or something all the way on the East Coast. So they put together a better game in all three phases, and Maiava was a lot sharper. I mean, USC's had a lot of great wide receivers. Are not hard to come by here in Southern California. And the list of USC receivers from my childhood till now is crazy. And you could just list them off for the next 5 minutes and we'd miss names. But Robert Woods, Marquise Lee, Nelson Aguilar, Keyshawn Johnson, Johnny Morton.
2: Mikey Williams.
5: Big Mike Williams, Dwayne Jarrett. Steve Smith, not the one from Utah, the one that played for the Giants from Taft High, the Pittman,
2: the Detroit kid,
5: Amon-Ra, Brown. Who's the kid in Atlanta?
1: Drake London.
5: Drake London. I mean, it never ends. And whether USC's been bad, whether Kiffin's ruining the program, or Sark is drunk, or Clay Helton is inept, or Lincoln Riley is a terrible fit. Any of these things, USC always has great receivers. And this freshman, I'm not saying he's better than any of them, but the Trent Mosley kid is a real difference maker.
4: Oh, yeah, that 20-year-old freshman.
5: Yeah, he's 400 years old, but he's a difference maker. There's no doubt about it. And Lincoln Riley's a good play caller. There's also no doubt about that. And he did a very good job. He's also really good in the return game, which kind of evens things out on their special teams, which has been horrible under Lincoln Riley for years. So overall, I thought it was a great victory. So all the national pundits that protect Lincoln Riley every week around Wednesday,
2: they got some relief.
5: They don't have to do that this week. USC's on a bye, and then Wisconsin is playing here against UCLA, and then USC's going out to Camp Randall next week. So what did I think? I thought Penn State looked okay, but they're not good enough, obviously, for Penn State people. Now they're 0-3 in the Big Ten, and everybody's wondering if they made a mistake. Of course, everybody's favorite coach, James Franklin, just lost one at Cal. So, interesting weekend, but overall, I expected USC to get beat in all three phases and not play well on the East Coast, and that wasn't the case. They played better.
2: Mm.
4: Well, that's not fun.
5: Well, what do you want from me? I mean, I'm kidding. What am I doing?
4: Come on, we're just relax. We're trying to have a little
2: dang
4: fun
2: Petros.
5: Relax. What I was gonna say. I'm just sitting here answering questions.
4: Dang. Yeah. Look, with what's happening at UCLA, do you look at it and just say, you know, that adds to the pressure put on Lincoln? Does it not matter now? And obviously, Nico's out for the season. So
5: no, I think Nico Iamaleava's out for the year. Yeah. Did it have something to do with the judo chop from Bear Alexander or not?
4: Jeez, how about that, huh?
5: He got chopped on the neck and he hurt his knee. So I don't.
2: Dang.
5: I don't understand. Nico wasn't
4: playing.
5: Maybe
4: more of that story from what I hear, by the way.
5: Mm. Oh, for real?
0: That's true.
1: Well, like what?
2: Yeah, tell us, Q. I mean, you're going to put it out there.
5: You're going to get wind in your jaws.
2: You're going to dip your toe in there. Go ahead on there.
5: Hey, you know what? I'm going to take it even one further, Brady. Why don't you relax?
2: Yeah. Yeah. How about that?
5: Yeah. Why don't you relax?
4: One more time. Yeah.
5: Yeah. You relax.
4: No, go ahead, Petros.
5: Oh, okay. he hasn't been playing great, Iamaleava, within the context of their new offense. And perhaps... it doesn't matter with the new guy, Ty Dieffenbach, or whatever his name is, the guy who was at Pitt, then Cal Poly, who's from Agoura in the Ventura. Actually, Agoura's unincorporated, but it's close to Ventura County.
1: Yeah, I used to live there.
5: That's why it's unincorporated.
1: Oh, come on.
5: Hey, I'm going to say something to you.
2: You did. Hey, Jonas.
5: You ready?
2: Hey, Jonas.
5: It might happen all three of you before it's over.
2: Hey, Jonas.
5: Hey. Relax,
2: Jonas.
5: Yeah, hey, why don't you relax?
4: That's right.
2: Relax, Jonas.
4: Take that, Petros.
5: Bitch. Yeah.
4: Put that in your pipe and smoke.
2: Oh, Petros. Oh.
5: Yeah, I called you a bitch, too. Oh. Bitch. Yeah, how would you like that?
4: You yoga-loving bitch.
1: Oh, wow.
5: I'm going right after this.
2: What is going on?
5: Yeah.
2: Real hot?
5: It'll be hot. Anyway. look, I. How can you not be impressed by what's going on at UCLA? And how can it not be an LA story framed up against USC? Liz, I'll tell you something. Yesterday, I woke up in the morning, and we had a three-hour radio show, of course. And my radio producer's like, well, we got 2 days to deal with the Dodger stuff. What should we do? Do you want anything else? And I said, well, why don't we talk to Bob Chesney? Why don't we talk to Wayne Knight? So they called over at UCLA, day of. And they don't work with our station anymore. We're not their flagship or anything. They called over at UCLA. They said, Chesney's going on with Cowherd and Wayne's in class. But we'll get our linebacker for you, Oshimogo, who's been playing great, the transfer from Oklahoma. And that kid came on and he was awesome. You think USC would put anybody on ever? Their kids don't even have media training. No one's allowed to even speak. Lincoln Riley's stunting them. And this kid was great, endeared himself to the LA audience. And it's just a new vibe, a new era, a whole new, completely new slate at UCLA with a new chancellor who cares, a great AD, and the alignment that we always talk about, the coach and staff, and a bunch of guys who aren't from LA. Maybe that's a good thing. And I'm just really impressed. I don't know what their ceiling is without the quarterback, the threat of the quarterback throwing it down the field. Maybe that was a thing. Maybe it wasn't. But I don't know how you can't be impressed with Bob the Builder. And I don't know how you can't compare it, the backdrop of it, to what's going on over at USC. And USC's having success. But are they going to win at Wisconsin? Is USC going to beat Ohio State, the best team in the Big Ten?
4: Jump around.
5: Are they going to go to Indiana and win? A disciplined team like Indiana, who's going to want to punch him in the neck? We'll see. So I think the disappointment for USC, I think, is still down the road. But it's hard not to compare them in the moment against what's going on at UCLA, which is pretty darn remarkable to see them go into Autzen Stadium and win the line of scrimmage like that.
1: It
5: and
1: also
5: burn the boats and all that.
1: It seems like UCLA, the way they're winning these games, the way they run the ball, that seems like more of your style.
5: Hey, why don't you relax, man? Right. Tell me what my style is.
1: Let me tell you something, bitch. That seems like your style of football.
5: Yeah. Okay? Oh, hey, Jonas. That bitch made for you to say that to me. Right.
4: Get that bitch.
1: We're running the ball, bitch. All right?
2: Oh, wow.
5: half the time they got the 5'5" running back lined up at quarterback.
3: You little bitch.
5: And faking a pitch to the quarterback and then running like a zone play to the right. I love what they're doing. I am endlessly impressed. And I was impressed with Bob Chesney, well, when he was at JMU. And then dumbass Colin Cowherd's like, tell us about your relationship with Kurt Cignetti. He's like, well, I don't know him at all. He left JMU and I came in. Yeah. Like, I don't... Never met but the guy,
4: they're,
5: really.
4: They're polar opposites, if you've ever met the two. Yeah, and
5: it's ridiculous. But, you know, at least Cowherd made that connection for his national audience.
4: I want to ask you about a coach you love.
5: Relax, man.
4: Look at what Jake Dickert's doing, man. He's a legit coach.
0: Hey, Q, relax, man. Relax.
4: Is he a guy that you would say, Petro, from your experience with him, like, could take over a big program if one opens up?
5: You know, I don't know. They would probably ask the same question about Bob Chesney. Of course, you might ask, is UCLA a big program? Well, they certainly have people's attention right now. But the Bob Chesney thing is interesting. I mean, when he got the UCLA job, you could say, this guy was at where? Salve Regine? Regina? Holy Cross? Is that a big enough job? This and that. When I met Jake Dickert, he was for... be the defensive coordinator for Rolovich at Washington State. And Dickert had a background in playing or coaching at North Dakota State and Wyoming, I believe. So he came from that North Dakota State, Craig Bowl kind of climbing tree, which are all really good coaches and usually guys that have a great integrity or spinal demeanor. And so I was impressed with him there, really impressed with him. As the D coordinator, kind of like the way people were impressed with Kenny Dillingham when he was the coordinator at Oregon. And then Rolovich had the whole vaccine thing and all that, which is pretty embarrassing if you look back on it now.
0: Oh, God.
5: And of course, Dickert got the job. And when he got the job, we were like, wow, I can see why that guy got the job. He was awesome with us. And then you saw the success he had at Washington State, and then he goes to Wake Forest, which is not an easy place to compete, and is getting those guys to compete. And what are they, 5-1 with somebody coming to visit? I forget who. But I like Jake Dickert. I've really been impressed with him ever since I first came across him at Washington State. And they've had some good coaches there that they just can't keep. But I've never been to Winston-Salem. I love the contrast between the demon, Deacon, which is a preacher obviously possessed by the black arts.
2: That's quite the contradiction, actually, when you stop to think about it.
5: I mean, it's a big contradiction.
2: Yeah, I mean, now that you mention it.
5: I mean, it's like a Catholic school, and then they're called the Blue Devils. So you're like, oh, well, what's up, you know?
2: Yeah.
5: No, you're absolutely right about that.
2: No,
5: and there's
2: a lot
5: of hypocrisy and contradiction within the whole sport of college football, which I love to wrap my arms around.
2: Well, talk about it. What else? What else is there?
5: Well, the fact that just overall that we have a billion-dollar industry of athletics, basically a professional sports league.
2: But everybody's in debt.
5: Well, not only that, but it's a professional. Well, that you're just describing everybody on the Real Housewives of whatever city as
2: Yikes.
5: Well.
2: Yeah, that's true too.
5: Real showy, but also
2: you seen the
5: debt.
2: baseball moms that
5: no
2: that
5: no oh, we previewed it. We previewed it, but we're not watching it.
2: It was pretty good.
5: The original contradiction, LeVar, is the fact that we have a very lucrative, much more lucrative than many and most professional sports leagues in the world. We have that inside, wrapped up inside like a Easter egg or a Russian treasure doll, our universities or educational institutions. Now, it's something that happened very naturally over the years, but the fact that the identity of these schools, where you went to school, where Brady went to school, where I went to school, is I don't know what to say about Jonas.
2: I figured that was what you were fighting over.
3: You need to relax, man.
2: I figured you was battling that. You were battling yourself over
5: the,
2: that.
5: The
2: one.
5: Places we went to school, their identity is the fact that guys wear football uniforms and bonk into each other.
2: Mm-hmm.
5: Not that you know they do cancer research here, or we teach people to build cities
2: or agriculture.
5: Correct.
2: Know. Yeah.
5: You know, we know how to. Breed a
2: horse.
5: Cloned goat.
2: Yeah.
5: You know, that kind of stuff.
2: A horse to a goat.
5: So that is probably the original contradiction and hypocrisy, LeVar.
3: Yeah.
5: And then it leads to all the rest of the stuff that we talk about. So to answer your question, which I think was an honest question.
3: Yeah, it was.
5: There it is.
3: Yeah, I like it. And you're right, by the way. And you are right.
5: Relax.
6: Hey, Petros, I wanted to ask
5: everybody
6: you.
5: Take it easy.
3: Everybody take it easy.
5: We're going to get through this if we take it easy.
3: Get light.
4: Petros, breathe.
3: We can get through this.
6: Before we get into the Dodgers and where they currently stand, I wanted to ask you this. Obviously, I'm sure you saw the Jaden Daniels end of game moment that took place over the weekend. And
5: what did he do? He took a sack?
3: He ran.
6: There was about a minute left. They had the ball in field goal range. They ran a play. And then he took a sack, not realizing we had no timeouts, and I should have clocked it so we could kick a field goal and win the game. It's just one of the worst end-of-game moments that we've ever seen, and nobody can figure it out, and it's just bizarre. But it does bring up the question of, it feels like the narrative or opinion on Jaden Daniels has kind of changed. The LSU 5 issue, the number 5, seems like it's... You know, that whole thing was odd to start the year. Even alum from LSU were critical of it. What is your, from somebody who knows from Jaden Daniels' time at Arizona State, in SoCal,
5: the knock on him ever since he was in high school was that his mother's a nightmare and no one can get through his mother, right? I mean, but they said the same thing about Lamar Jackson, and... Maybe it's true, maybe it's not, but Lamar Jackson seems to have put together a pretty great NFL career, and not that Jaden Daniels hasn't already had great success. I mean, it's hard to have success in the NFL, especially at the quarterback position. So, look, I never saw him. All he did at Arizona State was run around. He wasn't a prolific thrower until he got to LSU and did what he did. And... The rumor has always been that the mother's a nightmare, and then you see all the videos and stuff. She won't even let him sit next to the basketball player at SC. And I mean, he's a young man, and he's controlled almost in every movement by his mother. And that's been the rumor and the behind-the-scenes talk for years, that she used to run around the Arizona State facility threatening everybody constantly with transferring, and finally they did. And
6: wait, really?
5: Yes. And he won the high. I'm not kidding. And I'm sure LeVar and Brady are not in their head. I don't, you know, I mean, this is just whatever you ask me what they've been talking about.
4: That was the word on the street.
5: Yeah. I mean, and the word on the street came to fruition when you just watched the guy and watched the mom and the guy interact. And people are like, I love this woman. And it's like, okay, that's cool. But perhaps there's, you know, some leadership abilities that he has not developed because of his personal situation or, you know, his... management situation. The LSU number 5 thing was deeply embarrassing and spoke to, I mean, we see this on a much larger level with people like LeBron James. Even Kobe, when he was being covered, it was like, God, there's no one around to tell this person no. Or there's no one around to tell these people, hey, that's not a good idea to nationally attack LSU. Like, that's not a good idea. We're in training camp in the NFL. This is a bad thing for us to do, right? Like, where is that person, that voice of reason, to stop the ridiculousness? And it doesn't look like that exists. Now, how does that translate into decision-making at the end of a football game? I'm not sure. Maybe it doesn't at all. But that wasn't really the question you asked me. As far as...
3: hey, Petros, relax, man.
5: I'm trying.
3: Relax a little bit here.
5: You know
3: now.
5: What? Hey, don't you tell me.
3: Hey, just relax. Just a tad bit.
5: No. I do think it's kind of funny. You have not funny, but intriguing that you have a lot of quarterbacks, guys like Troy Aikman, people like that, who are saying we don't teach quarterbacks the logistics of winning a football game the way we should. You know, it comes to the end of the game and everybody's brain falls out of their mouth.
3: Brady's been very critical of quarterbacks too.
5: Yeah. So, I mean, and,
3: tell
5: and,
3: us how you feel, Q.
5: He should be, because that's part that's part of his expertise.
3: Yeah,
4: they're not taught the right way anymore. I mean, it's a bottom line. It's a, you know, a grassroots issue from the time they're youngest to the time they get up to high school, college, and the NFL. It, to me, starts with a number of things. It could be from the private quarterback training, as we talked about earlier, the PTR situation, where you're doing what's in your best interest, not the best interest of the team, and how you're handling a bad play instead of throwing the football away and saving 8 yards from a sack. You know, you take a sack and you don't, it doesn't hurt your completion percentage and your quarterback rating. And then you get even further into it where, you know, the kids don't huddle anymore. So they don't know how to actually call a play in a huddle and look everyone in the eyes and know the situation and know the circumstances. And so that plays a role in it too. You know, you get all these offenses that run these no huddle up tempo things and they turn the sideline, they look just like they do to their parents for every single answer in life, instead of lining up, looking at what's in front of you and saying,
5: remembering
4: the
5: game plan.
4: I know how to attack this defense.
5: Yeah, this is what we're doing on third and short. Yeah. I mean, it shouldn't be
4: hard. But forget the game plan. Like, none of the kids study so they understand, like, I should know what cover two is, what cover three is, what cover four is. Like, I should know the weaknesses of that. So I don't need to look to the sideline for them to tell me what route I'm running. I should know the game plan. And I should know what my route adjusts to. Or as a quarterback, like, what's going to be open versus this?
5: I've always thought,
4: because I actually know what I'm facing.
5: I've always thought, too, that, you know, guys that are never under center and never develop the legs, the muscles in their ass to dig out of that position and hand the ball off on a stretch zone.
4: What?
5: Hand the ball off, move all around, movement plays, stuff like that. I mean, you watch Jaden Maiava play, and he's a really good quarterback, and he's doing great. It was great at Penn State. But, I mean, somewhere in the game, all of his mechanics, everything just goes straight to hell.
3: Yeah, it's called pressure.
4: There's a lack of timing and rhythm.
3: We didn't have pressure
4: in what they're being asked to. Petros, I wanted to ask you quickly, I know we're up against it, about Coach Prime.
5: We're good.
4: And the comments that he made about the, you know, I can't even hear over LaVar's cackling. The comments he made about the game plan getting out and everything afterwards. Like, are people making too much of it? Is Coach Prime being too defensive?
5: I think that Coach Prime has been revealed as somebody who's having a hard time. I know that it was great. And there's what is modern college football currency? Is it wins? Or is it attention? I mean, ask Lane Kiffin. I'm not sure.
3: It's a good question.
5: Because we talk about, I mean, the best Colorado ever did was, I mean, they had a player win the Heisman, and that's great, but that's an individual award, like you're saying. And the best Colorado ever did was almost winning the Alamo Bowl. But the coverage that they got for that moment was, I mean, like a tsunami. And it's not something that happens in a vacuum. People made a lot of money off of it. And the TV companies flourished with Colorado for a couple years. That's over. Big Noon's not coming. You're not, you know, getting a hotel in Boulder anytime soon and going to Pasta J or whatever, Brady, with Joel Klatt.
4: Yeah, good call. Look at you up to date with the local restaurants.
5: And you know, Kirk Herbstreit and his stupid dog aren't coming around anytime soon. So what is it now? Now it's just an inept offense, a coach that doesn't seem to understand what's going on with his players and his staff. We kicked a couple guys off the team after the Northwestern game. He's always deflecting blame, and then he takes the blame. I mean, he's constantly contradicting himself. It seems like it's just gotten away from him to where, I don't know, the guy obviously has health problems. He's got Karrueche Tran laying somewhere on a bed waiting for him to come home.
4: Dang.
5: I don't know how much longer he needs to do this. And for all the love he got when he took the job and all the attention he got and the sunglasses and the Carhartt freaking bib overalls that he's wearing, all of that notwithstanding, this isn't going to end well. And I think most of us saw that coming when it started. But then again, most football stories don't end very pretty, do they?
6: Petros, before I let you go, what can we expect as far from a coverage standpoint for the Petros and Money Show? I know obviously we got Tim Cates coming up here shortly locally with Scam. What can we expect coverage wise for Doyers? Game three of the NLCS with the Doyers down 2-0?
4: Well, that's your department, pal.
5: Oral Hershiser. Hey, you guys relax now. Oral Hershiser's coming on with Cates. And he is usually a good voice of reason. The Dodgers down 0-2. There's a lot of panic in town.
6: Are the Panic Brothers back?
5: Oh, yeah, they're back.
6: Yes.
5: What's interesting is, like, everybody yesterday was whispering, like, is Ohtani going to play? And people don't want him to play. And that's not normal.
3: Why do they not want him to play?
5: Because he's terrible. Yeah. I mean, he's been awful for months, and they don't know what to do with him. He's not hitting at all. The year started, and Ohtani said that he wanted to win the Cy Young, which should have been a red flag, because that's an individual award, like Travis Hunter's Heisman. And he continued to try to pitch deep into the season with his body messed up. And now his body seems broken. He can't get to anything at the plate. And all of our hitting experts are sitting there going through it all day on the radio. Like, he's got to get his elbow down. And he is he's terrible. And it doesn't seem like he's benchable. They're not allowed to bench him because he's...
3: Because that next one could be the time it turns around, right?
5: Yeah,
3: how it works?
5: Well, that's what they keep saying, but he's not being pitched to like that.
6: He's
5: like,
6: not healthy, man.
5: Yeah, it's like there's no threat of him. It's like saying, like, well, look, we've got Vi Sikahima returning punts, and he's a great threat on special teams. You're like, yeah, but Vi Sikahima just had his leg amputated. They're like, that's all right. It's still a threat.
6: He'll be punching the goalpost in no time.
5: Don't worry, guys. It's the threat of him back there is going to change everything. It's like the threat of him there is not working anymore because everybody, if the women at my sister's yoga studio who are asking me, why is Ohtani playing, shouldn't they bench him? If it's seeped into the yoga studio, I'm pretty sure that the Brewers know that he sucks. So yesterday it was like a whole thing, and then Dave Roberts came on at like 4:30 in the afternoon Pacific time and was like, yes, Ohtani feels great and he's gonna play. He's like, no. It's pretty funny. Blake Snell's gotta
4: have
5: to. Does
4: he need to get back to placing bets? Is that what this is about?
5: I wouldn't say that. Look what happened to the last guy that got in trouble with him. He's in jail right now, waking up under a light.
4: Maybe that was his missing link.
5: Oh, no. I wouldn't talk about it. I would relax about that.
3: Dang. Hey, Lorena, Petros. Relax on playing the music, baby.
6: Petros, we appreciate it.
3: To get Brady from asking more questions.
6: Get him on
3: Petros.
6: X at the OP. Always a fun ride here.
5: You guys
6: going
5: to need me for the rest of the hour to get through it? Or?
3: Yeah. Why not?
5: No.
3: We're almost done.
5: No.
6: There he is, the great Petros Papadakis joining us here on Fox Petros. Sports Radio. All right, it's coming up next here. The shenanigans continue as we're going to try and relax on a Wednesday here on FSR. 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
22: In Gresham, we're still seeing a crash on Mount Hood Highway traveling westbound near Orient Drive. That'll slow you down just a couple of minutes. First responders are on the scene, so be prepared to get out of the way and pass with caution. If you're going from Newburgh to Tigard, you're looking at just under a 20-minute commute. And Troutdale to Portland is only going to be a 12-minute drive right now. Musbro Khan, KDX Traffic.
21: Now, a 620 Rip City Radio forecast.
23: Outside of a few brief morning low clouds and some fog patches, plenty of sunshine back in the forecast again for you on Wednesday. And warmer. Daytime highs running into the upper 60s and low 70s across the area. High pressure will hold for the rest of the work week. And that's going to allow daytime highs to warm into the mid and upper 70s by Thursday and Friday. From the K2 Storm Tracker Weather Center, I'm Dave Selesky.
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0: Frost and a cup of Joe here, Fox Sports Radio. Everybody needs to relax, man. Enough's enough around here. By the way, we'll have another edition of The Leftovers coming up here about 12 minutes from now, right here on Fox Sports Radio. 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The crown is yours. So we mentioned the injury that took place to Nico Iamaliava of UCLA, the quarterback, torn ACL, done for the year. But there was a moment in that game against Oregon where, you know, it looked like he took a shot. There was a little bit of a shot taken by Bear Alexander of Oregon, who was trying to, I guess, get the football. And instead, looked like he chin-checked Nico on the play. And Dan Lanning, the head coach of Oregon, spoke about the play, the moment, and defended his guy.
1: Based on how I saw it, you know, I feel horrible for the team. You never want to see a player get injured. I think Bear was trying to take a ball shot. You know, we were pretty aggressive about when the quarterback's running, there's opportunities that the ball's loose. Obviously, it's late, right? And it's not the way it needs to be done. It wasn't executed the right way. You know, Bear knows that. And I think, you know, he feels bad about that. It's one of the first things he said to me. He goes, I wasn't trying to hurt the guy. And I don't think that's how he got hurt. I think it was actually on a lower extremity. But yeah, you don't want to see it play out like that, but you want your players to be aggressive and trying to punch the ball out.
0: Do you guys have a problem with the play?
2: When he punched him around the neck?
0: Look, I just thought he was trying to get the ball. I never thought, oh, well, that's, you know, he's clearly taking a shot at the guy. I mean, maybe
2: the ground, though, right? Weren't they on the ground and he reached over and punched?
3: They were on the ground.
2: Yeah, they were on the ground. It was late, and it was dirty, no matter how you want to try to frame it up.
0: You think it was dirty?
2: And I'm, like, okay with being a dirty player. and I would say I would categorize that as dirty. Yeah, it was dirty.
3: Was the ball anywhere near where he was punching?
0: Well, you know, he's got a long arm. You know, he's trying to maneuver around some things.
2: It's somewhere in and around, like, underneath his chin. So if you're aiming for the ball in that moment on the ground, you know, you got to try to dislodge the ball from his body and the ground. So you got to punch over the head and down, you know, toward and the head and the chin is on the way.
3: Ray Charles out there punching.
2: Yeah. Yeah. I'm having fun with it because there is no way, again, there's no way to justify what the kid did in that moment. Like, it was a dirty play. They were on the ground. Dude was rolled over. He punched. He definitely, clearly late punched through and hit him. And that's what it was. I mean,
0: I have a question about Oregon. Have they looked good at all at any point this season outside of Portland State, which they beat, you know, 205-0? But have they looked really good at all at any point during the course of this season? Because it seems like they're one of the more disappointing teams in all of college football. Because I think they were at least near the top betting favorites to win the national championship. And they've not looked good at all at any point.
2: Not national championship good.
3: Big Ten championship good.
2: Yeah, not even Big Ten championship good. But there's still a lot of season to go, though. And they have a lot of talent. I mean, they could improve. But it has been somewhat of a disappointing year so far.
3: I would say this. I'll go a step further. And I think they've been disappointing outside of one year, which was that 2 years ago they won the Big
2: or 2 years.
3: 2 years ago they won the Big Ten?
2: Yeah, 2 years.
3: Is that right?
2: Yeah.
3: I would say they've actually been the most disappointing part for the Big Ten in that West Coast addition to the conference, because there was this thought that they were in a position to compete for national championships, bring up the level of talent and parity within the conference. And yes, there's talent there. No one's going to dispute that. And Dan Lanning's had his success. But if we're being honest, like, no West Coast team has brought anything to the Big Ten. I mean, they haven't. Outside of the 1 year for Oregon, that's been it. I mean, it's SC obviously hasn't. Washington obviously hasn't. UCLA is maybe doing something now with Bob Chesney there. They're still undefeated, but they've been a disappointment. And if you look at the expansion of the conference and you compare it to the SEC, when people are like right now, people are trying to say, who's the third best team in the Big Ten? Who would you say that is? Because it's Ohio State, Indiana, and then who?
2: Ooh, that's a good one. Who would be the third team? Northwestern?
3: I mean, that might be in the conversation. UCLA is undefeated, but UCLA, they don't have a starting quarterback now.
2: Yeah, they don't have their
3: quarterback. You could say Iowa. Iowa's got a slate Iowa that allows them to maybe run the table. They're ranked. Wisconsin, I mean, they haven't, you know, that's a team that's I think it's kind of dangerous. They've got a tough slate ahead, but outside of losing to Notre Dame, like, they look like a team that actually could potentially maybe make a run, be a lot better than people gave him credit. But they've got a gauntlet the next few weeks. I mean, it really is wide open when you look at the Big Ten. But in part, like, that was supposed to be Oregon's spot. That was supposed to be USC's spot. They were supposed to be talked about as the upper echelon of the Big Ten.
2: You're right.
3: And they just haven't been.
2: You're right. I mean, they did have high expectations coming in. I mean, man. 13.
0: Yeah, because
2: I say Northwestern right now, honestly.
0: Northwestern, Iowa, Wisconsin.
2: It's a better team than what people are giving them credit for, man. And they had Indiana. And I know you can say that about everybody. Oh, they had Indiana on the ropes. Well, that's everybody's story. You just don't know how to knock out Indiana. Indiana has a serious chin.
3: Maybe Nebraska.
2: Maybe Nebraska. I mean, they had Nebraska. Indiana on the ropes.
0: If Nebraska could just get somebody to Photoshop out the little number next to the team they're playing, if they're ranked, they'd be fine. You know, they could you know, work themselves into the conversation.
2: So what you're saying is some way, somehow, it connects back to Penn State, huh?
0: Well, no, I'm just saying.
2: Don't mix, huh?
0: I'm just saying for Nebraska.
2: No matter where you are.
0: When you've lost 30-plus straight games to ranked opponents, I feel like we can identify.
2: And that's Matt Rhule, you're saying, right? That's Matt Rhule?
0: Is that Matt Rhule?
2: Is it before
0: Scott
2: him?
0: Frost had a little bit of a...
2: Did he have the same problem?
0: Fingerprints okay, on right. that issue as well, too.
2: You know, Matt Rhule being a former Penn Stater, right. I guess you just
3: I'll
2: can't
3: say
2: win
3: it,
2: big
3: it predates
2: games.
3: Predates Matt Rhule. Yeah, I mean, it's been a decade.
2: Good. Okay, good.
3: It's been more than a decade. Good.
2: Don't put that on my boy.
0: Oh, but yeah, who is the third team? Probably maybe Northwestern, maybe Iowa, maybe Wisconsin, but definitely not Oregon.
2: But the point is that, and it could be Oregon, actually. But the point is that I think there's a gap, and it's a very, very large gap in between Ohio State, Indiana, and everyone else. Yeah. So I think that's the bigger point here is that, I mean, the gap is so wide that it's like whoever number three is, it is number three, but they're not going to beat Ohio State. They're most likely not going to beat Indiana.
3: I think what gets lost in all this too is like those are the last two national champions. And so there might be a gap there, right? But that doesn't mean like when you talk about the conference is not parity, like there is parity. There's a reason why we're trying to find a way of figuring out who the third best team is. And it's hard to do so because there's a lot of teams in contention for it. And the one thing that stands out that's going to be tough for the Big Ten is trying to overlook Mississippi State bludgeoning Minnesota. I mean, that loss is going to hurt the perception of the conference now and then until we get to the College Football Playoff Committee in those rankings.
0: It's two pros and a cup of Joe, Fox Sports Radio, LeVar Arrington, Brady Quinn, Jonas Knox with you up next. We're going to close up shop with another edition of The Leftovers right here on FSR.
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12: In Gresham, we're still seeing a crash on Mount Hood Highway traveling westbound near Orient Drive. That'll slow you down just a couple of minutes. First responders are on the scene, so be prepared to get out of the way and pass with caution. If you're going from Newburgh to Tigard, you're looking at just under a 20-minute commute. And Troutdale to Portland is only going to be a 12-minute drive right now. Musbro Khan, KEX traffic.
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14: Good morning. It's Wednesday, October 14th, and we're starting out in the low 40s across the area. Another chilly one. Want to make sure you have the jacket out the door. Temperatures will trend warmer, though, over the next couple of days. High pressure building in Thursday brings a nice warm-up in the upper 70s, near 80 with some gusty wind. Make sure to secure those Halloween decorations in the Storm Track 2 Weather Center. I'm meteorologist Matt Gontarek.
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0: What?
1: But thankfully, this type of lung cancer specifically is common and highly treatable. He had a successful surgery yesterday at Rome's Gemelli Hospital. The surgeons removed a small nodule and the lower part of his right lung. So, yeah, he's going to be out for a little bit. The Vatican has canceled all public appearances until after the 20th, but he is currently resting.
0: I mean, the Lord's work stops? You know that.
2: Well, that's why it's on us to do our part.
0: Oh. Then why you need a pope?
2: Well, you know, you can still carry on his message while he's
0: isn't it Jesus' message you're carrying on?
2: That too.
0: Oh, okay. All right.
1: Jesus.
0: I just didn't know. Did I guess Jesus took a day off on the seventh day, right? On Sunday, he said it was good. He looked at it, said it was good. So I guess you get to take a day off. All right, go ahead, Lorraine. What else you got?
1: I'll try and fit this one in real fast. It looks like our eyes and cameras are just not enough anymore. Adam Silver said the NBA could introduce smart basketballs for officiating as soon as 2027. They're going to be futuristic balls with Bluetooth chips, and they'll be able to see when their hands actually leave the ball. It's supposed to be more accurate and better for everyone.
2: How about better games?
0: Dang.
2: What if we do that? Maybe that'll improve the league a little bit.
3: Damn.
0: Point. It's preseason right now, you know.
2: Yeah, it is preseason.
0: Kawhi Leonard looked pretty good. We didn't talk basketball, but Kawhi was looking pretty good. Oh, no. You got to stop that cackling, Q. Like, we ain't got enough time for all that.
4: You got offended. That's a sensitive fine.
0: I'm just petty. That's all. I'm not sensitive.
2: Everybody needs to relax.
0: Just relax.
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8: No. The American League Championship Series is tied at a game apiece after Tampa Bay's home win against Cleveland 3-1. The Rays got their 3 runs in the 4th inning thanks to an error by veteran third baseman Jose Ramirez. Winning pitcher Freddie Peralta of Tampa Bay went 6 scoreless innings with 6 strikeouts. Game 3 of the best of 7 is in Cleveland on Thursday. The NLCS resumes Wednesday night on FS1. The Brewers lead the Dodgers 2-0. LA DH Shohei Ohtani, despite injuries, will still be in the lineup. Patriots running back Travion Henderson is due to miss multiple weeks with a high ankle sprain. 49ers linebacker Dre Greenlaw's 1-game suspension was upheld. Bears defensive end Montez Sweat was suspended 2 games for PEDs. And Rams tackle Alaric Jackson was suspended 2 games for punching an opponent after the game Monday. And in the NHL, Carolina won it 6 straight, 4-2 over Washington. I'm Steve DeSager.
9: To all. 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
9: 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Here's Brady Quinn, LeVar Arrington, and Jonas Knox.

0: And just like that, we are off and running here. It is Two Pros and a Cup of Joe, Fox Sports Radio. LeVar Arrington, Brady Quinn, Jonas Knox with you here. You can find this show, as always, on the iHeartRadio app. You can also listen to us on hundreds and hundreds and hundreds of affiliates all across the country. 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And if you are listening on the podcast, we appreciate you doing so. And a reminder that there's no time like October. The NLCS is here, streaming live on Fox One. The back-to-back World Series champion Dodgers take on the top-seeded Brewers in an NLCS rematch. One series from the World Series. Stream the MLB postseason live on Fox One. How we feel it here on this Wednesday morning?
1: Fine.
0: Is the grind of the NFL season starting to wear on anybody?
2: Like in what way?
0: Well, I mean, you know, just a lot of travel, a lot of back and forth. Are you feeling it at this point?
2: Me?
0: Yeah.
2: No, I'm good.
0: State College is
2: It's an all-day trip. It's an all-day trip, but it's all good.
0: I thought, you know, it's funny. I was telling somebody, so I asked when I was doing the post-game show, because I did the post-game for KNBC for Penn State USC, and I was like, have you guys ever been to State College? They're like, no, we want to go. I was like, you got to carve out an entire day.
2: Yeah.
0: Like, what do you mean?
2: For travel.
0: I said.
2: Just for travel.
0: You leave at 8. You're not getting there till 8. It's just, so I wonder, you know, if that's starting to wear on anybody.
2: I mean, if anything, Q's the one that has all the traveling going.
0: Not with the Quinn Cruiser.
3: Yeah, but mine's not, you know, coast to coast like you, you know?
2: Oh.
0: He's got the Quinn Cruiser.
3: And to Jonas's points, the Quinn Cruiser.
2: Privately too, huh?
0: Yeah.
2: You know,
3: I'm not doing that.
2: Time.
3: Yeah. No, we don't do that.
2: The big name cats.
3: There's a misconception about private travel in general. People tend to think that it's like more economical than it actually is.
0: Hmm.
3: Like, I really don't understand. Like, dude, you'll pay anywhere between like $6,000 an hour is like the minimum.
1: Oh, you're not so paying.
3: Think about a company. Well, first off, no one does that besides like probably Herb Street. If one person's costing you, let's just say you're going out to Salt Lake. All right. Round trip about $60,000. What do you think the other, like they're going to spend $300,000? For just people to travel 1 week private, like for our whole crew.
1: Yes.
3: It would minimum be $300,000.
2: Yeah.
3: Then people must be nuts because they don't understand you're never going to make money that way then. That's just for 5 people on the set.
2: Yeah.
3: So you're going to do that for 15 weeks?
2: Yeah.
0: It's big noon, baby.
3: Spend $2 million just in private flights?
1: Big noon.
0: It's big noon.
1: Yeah.
3: Yeah, no, you don't want to waste money like that.
0: Now,
3: people gladly still do it first class.
0: Now, when you sit on a private, now let me ask you this, private jet, how many people can fit on a private jet?
3: Depends on the size of the plane, Jonas. Yeah, Jonas, are you serious right now?
0: Well, yeah, I'm serious. I've never sat on one.
3: But everyone doesn't live in the same spot, so you can't have one private plane.
0: Okay, so what's a standard private jet? How many people could fit on there? So I'm trying to figure out the seating arrangements or something like this. I'm trying to get to something here, and we're trying to live vicariously through you rich people. So,
3: dude, there's different types of planes.
0: Okay, all right. So are we talking?
3: This is a fine.
0: Fine for what? Explain it.
3: For ignorance.
0: Okay.
3: For acting like you have no clue what's going on.
0: 16, 20, how
3: it could
0: many
3: be any of it. Okay. The private planes, right. Dude. They make them all.
0: Right. So let's say there's a 12-seat private plane. All right.
3: Sure.
0: 12-seat private plane. And the entire Big Noon crew is there. Production, host, on air, everything. Who would you prefer to sit next to?
3: I don't care.
0: Why? What do you mean you don't care?
1: That's a fact.
3: This is the dumbest question.
1: Brady Quinn, that's $10.
3: No. I'll fine myself, but Jonas is getting fined first.
0: Why am I getting fined?
1: Jonas deserves a fine. Maybe two.
3: For asking
1: two.
3: The worst question.
0: Yeah, I'm trying to get to the bottom of it.
1: That's $10.
0: I'm trying to get to the bottom of this. I just want to know where the comfort level stands. I mean, if it's Rob Stone, it's Rob Stone. I just want to know.
1: You're wild for rage baiting this early in the morning, man.
0: You know?
1: Yeah. Look, he's typing them bitches in quick as hell.
3: There you go.
0: By the way, I love how the fine system started out with, I get popped every time I'm passive aggressive. Yes. To now, it's anything that I do, I'm getting fined for.
1: See, that's passive
3: because you're always
1: that
3: passive aggressive.
0: What do you mean? That's not passive aggressive. That's bruh, calling it as it is.
3: You're always passive
1: aggressive. You're tripped out, bro.
0: I don't understand this.
1: And then you're in denial, so it'll never change. You don't even see it.
0: I just don't understand why attacking me is going to make anybody feel better this early in the morning.
1: There you
0: I
1: go.
0: Don't get it.
1: You'd be looking for that.
3: Well, they just feel better, but it's definitely a routine that we should probably fall into.
0: Oh, oh man, F you.
1: Yeah, there you go.
0: I didn't say that.
1: You'd be searching for that sympathy, boy.
3: Your little fault box.
0: Your little fault box. All right. So the Rams, following their disappointing performance on Monday night, disappointing ending to that, in which Sean McVay afterwards had a real red ass. And it seemed like it was the most red assy he's been all season long, despite the disappointing performances they've already had this year, including the Australia trip and whatever that seating arrangement looked like. Sean McVay basically pointed the finger to the special teams unit, said that unit cost us the game. And then the news came out, yeah, we're going to go ahead and we're going to cut Harrison Meavis, who I believe they listed as 5'11", 240-something, to which Troy Aikman said, he's a little bigger than that. And he's gone. Blake Groupie is in. Alaric Jackson's punching people post-game. And so Sean McVay, a little more calm Sean McVay, spoke yesterday about these decisions that were made yesterday.
4: Obviously, made the move, to let Meavis go and to sign Blake. You know, appreciate his contributions. I thought he was a rock for us last year when we obviously struggled in that area. But, you know, ultimately we need better production, and that's what we're hoping to get out of from Blake. He wasn't exclusively, you know, the reason there's always, you know, this is the greatest team sport, you know. And I think one of the things that when I look at last night, you know, if I could rephrase what I was saying, it was, you know, that unit, you know, cost us an opportunity to win the game. That wasn't the reason that we didn't win exclusively. But, you know, when you have a chance to be able to have a kick that if you make it wins the game, I should have articulated that better. And then obviously, I'm sure you guys have seen the news. Alaric was suspended for 2 games. Have to make better decisions than that. I was not made aware of that until, you know, this morning. And I spoke with him. We'll keep that in-house, and I'll take your questions from there.
0: This is why whenever there's a preseason, no doubt that team's going to win the Super Bowl dream team, a la, what was it, the Eagles back in 2011 when they signed all those guys. It seemingly never works out. It just never works out. And you're a month and a half into the season. You got suspensions. You've got a kicker change. You've got Myles Garrett, who's banged up. Aaron Donald, who's already missed a game. Matt Stafford doesn't look like the same Matthew Stafford he was. There's still a ton there, but meanwhile, the Niners are just rolling. And then you start to look at what the Rams' issues have been over the past couple of years, and it's been pointed out that special teams has been a problem, to where they don't really prioritize that as much as maybe other teams do, because they're focused on the other sides of the ball. And so it's just another example of Sean McVay having to make a change. He had to bring in Harrison Meavis last year because there was issues with their kicking and special teams and whatnot. And it just goes to show you, anybody who thinks they could just go into an NFL season, pick a winner, that's going to be the team, it just never pans out that way. The Vikings would be the best example of that. It just seems like there's always something that pops up, and here we are a month and change into the season, and this season has not gone anywhere close to what the Rams thought it was going to be.
1: Why you use the Vikings as an example?
0: Because they're 5-0, and nobody thought they'd be 5-0.
1: Oh, thanks, Jonas.
0: Well, no, that's a credit to you.
3: Hey, LeVar, pick, man. Good pick.
1: I mean,
5: Sticks picks.
1: Wouldn't I equate to somebody, at least somebody?
0: But that's a credit to you.
1: All right. I'm just saying.
3: I think he's stirring the pot early.
1: He came in choosing balance, man.
3: He did, man. He's all squirrely. He's got that look in his eye. You know, get those weird eyes going. He has that whole look at you.
1: Yeah, he does.
3: Oh, look at you.
1: Look at you, Johnson.
0: Am I really up to $4,200 or 4,200 pesos in the fines? Is that accurate?
3: Yeah. I'd start stealing from Andrew's piggy bank if I were you.
0: Oh, already done. Mm. Please.
3: Yeah, he won't remember it at this age.
1: Mm. He won't care either.
0: No.
3: On the note on the Rams, look, there's a lot of football left. We tend to do this, and look, they're not an 0-5 football team. Okay. Their division's incredibly competitive, but okay, let's just go through this real quick. Outside of the Seahawks, 49ers, and who would you say is the other best team in the NFC right now? You would have said the Bears before last week. Now, maybe when they get Caleb Williams back, Minnesota is undefeated. Does that last? I mean, like, who are we really hanging our hat on? We've already said the NFC East is only getting the division champion, and no one's really running away with that division.
0: I mean,
3: NFC South, they're only getting one team.
0: I would argue the NFC East shouldn't get anybody in, based on what we've seen.
3: Well, okay. That's fair, but let's just call it what it is. They get one in. NFC South probably gets one in. NFC North, I mean, who are we hanging our hat on there? Regardless, are they going to get two teams in? So my point is, like, we're acting like this season's getting away from the Rams. There's very much a discussion for them being a wild card team. There's a very good chance three teams go from that division, in particular because the Cardinals are going to get beat up on, probably by the rest of that division, but also because of just the sheer look at the NFC. There's not that many good teams.
2: There are not that many good teams.
3: Minnesota, Chicago, Green Bay, they could be all playing off. Detroit.
2: The Giants are sneaky. They could be sneaky.
3: Let's.
2: I don't know.
3: For the division, maybe.
2: For the division.
3: The point is, your competition is
2: not good. It's not high.
3: No. And so we can act like we need to hit the panic button.
2: It's not a good.
3: We can make a big deal about them signing a new kicker and, you know, Eric Jackson not being, you know, there for the next two games. There's time. They're still going to be able to win some football games. This was always going to be kind of a blend or work in progress when you bring in Myles Garrett, when you bring in Aaron Donald. Whoever thought this was they were going to hit the ground running because these guys are veterans, or, you know, in the case of Donald, he'd been there before, even though he hasn't played football in 2 years. You're out of your mind, man. Like, that's not how it works. So I'm not panicking like this, and I'm not, you know, running with some of these wild, you know, speculative ideas of what's going to happen after the season and everything else. Like, they're a good football team. Can we just, like, let the season play out, see where it goes?
0: We've got a show to do each morning, so we got to find something. I mean,
3: that's, yeah,
0: well, you know, is what it
2: that's
0: is.
2: That's $10, man.
0: What is that? $10?
2: No, that's $10, bro. Okay.
3: Now you're going to get fined for
0: firing
3: too much.
0: Thank you.
3: At some point, get back to this. Focus on the show, Lamar. Focus on the show.
0: You know what?
2: If you hold enough, they can't call every holding call. So there you go.
0: It's about time this court had some balls.
3: Here's the thing if you keep bitching about holding the whole time too, the refs gonna be like, "Hey man, I'll be watching you now the whole time,
0: Your Honor.
3: So you better not do anything wrong.
2: You better be watching,
0: Your Honor. That's a credit to you.
3: Box.
2: I'm punching when you don't see
5: me. Little fart box.
2: And I'm gonna be the first one to punch.
0: Did anybody have the Rams to go to the Super Bowl on the show?
3: No,
0: I don't believe.
3: No.
0: I had the Lions. Oof, that's rough.
2: Are they your biggest surprise? Who's your biggest surprise? I know mine's is right off the top of my head. Like,
3: who's yours?
2: The Chargers.
3: Yeah, that probably falls in that category. I'd say for a bad football team, the Chargers. For a good football team, can I still throw the Browns in there?
2: Yeah, you can throw the Browns.
0: What's
3: the Browns starts been so surprising? You think,
2: yeah, I mean, it has been surprising.
3: I mean, Minnesota's been surprising, too. I thought they'd be fine, but not that good.
2: I feel like the Browns are slowly creeping back to what we thought they were going to be, though.
0: Oh, yeah. I wouldn't worry about that. In that case, there is a long season to go. Yeah, there's a lot of football left. They will show themselves.
3: It can't be different for every team, Josh. Like the Steelers the last 2 weeks. Oh, maybe they're good. Maybe they'll be fine. Like we can't get caught up in this just riding the roller coaster and, you know, falling out.
2: New England is trending up. I mean, they had
0: a couple nice wins.
2: Yeah, they had an emphatic victory.
3: You're just
2: past.
3: Showing your ass when you get thrown out of the.
2: Dang.
0: Hey, you got to be careful, man.
2: Showing your ass in Sedona, huh?
0: No, I mean.
2: The Sedona Patriots? No. What?
3: Who?
2: What?
0: The pictures that were floating around yesterday. Showing your ass.
2: Oh. You know, somebody called us tacky for that yesterday.
0: Hey.
2: They must not understand sports talk radio or talk radio in general.
3: Well, let me say this. I do appreciate the word tacky being used. Mm. It's seldom used nowadays. So kudos to whoever that person was. like good word usage.
0: By the way, tacky is such a soft word.
2: Well, it's a passive-aggressive word.
3: It gets you, though. Yeah. It's kind of like a...
2: It does.
3: Like
2: a, it's a slight. Yeah. It's definitely an insult.
3: I like
2: it's
3: it.
2: An insult.
0: That's so tacky.
2: Yeah.
0: God.
3: Yeah, but it hits you. It hits you a certain type of way.
0: Doesn't like me.
2: I wonder where it came from.
3: All right.
0: Let's look it up. I mean, we put AI...
2: When I think of tacky, I think of, like, your clothes
3: Jonas,
2: aren't good.
3: You got abused by your older siblings. I just feel like that had to have been the case.
0: Hey, man, rough upbringing.
2: Or, like, the surface.
3: Because you asked for it. Like, the way he is now as an adult, you're like, man.
0: That's correct.
3: Someone should have kicked his ass when he was young.
2: That's like correct. A tacky surface. You know what I mean? Like, where did tacky come from? Because it's considered to be, like, disheveled, isn't it? Like it's like you're not put together. You're messy or you're tacky. Anyway,
0: yeah, I'm trying to see where I got nothing on this. AI is not working for me.
2: No,
0: but, yeah, it's not not finding anything for me. But
3: I got something.
2: What you got?
3: Well, it was formed back in like 1788. Meaning it was originally supposed to mean meaning like a small, sharp nail, temporary attachment. It was more of like that. Then as you add the Y into it, it describes a surface that is partially dry and slightly adhesive to touch. Then it evolved in 1888 to being more of a American Southern colloquialism for like a neglected, ill-fed or cheap, you know, cheap horse or pony.
2: Oh.
3: So that it evolved into like, you know, that.
2: Hmm.
0: Well, the word sucks, and it just, I don't know who would be bothered by that, but, you know, there was some people that were upset yesterday.
3: So. Probably you.
0: Not me.
3: Yeah.
0: I'm good. All good here.
2: And poor taste, gaudy, origin evolved around
0: it. Is that the original cringe?
2: It must be.
0: Yeah, is that the original cringe? Which is another.
2: Bro.
0: I can't
2: stand it. Your kids don't say cringe?
0: I can't stand it.
3: No, they're too young. And plus, if they did, I'd probably have to. You know,
2: would you discipline them over saying cringe?
3: For the way they talk, yes, without a doubt.
0: That's so cringe.
2: Oh, my kids would have all kinds of
3: cringe. Literally, I'd be like, so good in their mouth. You're grounded. You're grounded.
2: My kids talk just as bad as I do. We'd be on the phone. We sound like a bunch of coaches. That is my coaching staff, my kids.
3: Well,
2: sometimes I feel ashamed. I think about my parents because I still don't curse in front of my parents to this day. I'll like catch myself. I'll be like,
3: we had very similar upbringings in that regard. Like my mom, like to this day.
2: Yeah.
3: You know, she'll look. Or if like one of our kids, sometimes instead of saying gosh, they'll take like the Lord's name.
2: And yeah. You cannot.
3: They say it and she looks at me and I'm like, okay. Yeah. I have a talk.
2: Yeah. Yeah. All those little words you can, I still pay attention to it, but when it's just me and them, we are worse than a coach's lounge. I'll tell you that. And my daughters are the worst. My son actually speaks pretty, you know, pretty clean. He's every once in a while, but he's pretty clean. But Marley, oof, Marley's mouth is horrible. She talks just like her daddy.
0: No.
2: I think that's why we had such good conversations.
0: Have your parents heard them talk?
2: No.
0: Because how would that conversation
2: But they might be
0: go?
2: Mortified if they were to hear our group FaceTimes, they'd be mortified. Because Trish got a dirty mouth, too. We all got dirty mouths. I mean, we're coaches. She coached basketball. I coached football.
3: Oh, so no one's worse than Jonas.
2: Really?
3: No, dude, I called him yesterday just to update him on the college football scores. And, it was foul. He was at his son's baseball practice. Just, it was foul what he was saying.
2: Come on, Jonas.
0: Like it's just reckless at this point. Like now we're just making things up just to attack on the air. And I think that's really unbecoming of you.
2: I'm not even going to say anything because I know what you're doing. And you want me to say it because you're rage baiting me.
0: I'm not rage baiting anybody. I don't understand.
3: He also just used the word unbecoming, which he never uses. So he's just trying to be something sophisticated.
0: Wow. I prefer bigger words than just a curse.
1: Wow, you prefer bigger, huh?
3: Yeah. Don't acquiesce towards me.
0: I'm not looking to
1: pause, Jonas.
0: I'm not looking to curse here on the air.
1: Yeah, whatever.
0: There'll be no potty mouth here.
1: Why do you have such a potty mouth, Jonas?
0: I don't. I don't know where this is coming from.
1: You know who else has a potty mouth?
0: Who's that?
1: Lorena. Lorena's got a potty mouth, too.
5: Well, good thing I'm in charge of the dump button, huh?
1: There you go. And
3: I'm glad you're in charge of dumping.
0: Are you under the weather, Lorena?
5: I'm a little under the weather.
1: Oh, gosh.
3: Yeah, oh, no.
5: I
3: know who she
5: home.
3: Got it from.
1: Oh,
5: no,
1: God.
5: He's healthy as an ox. Who she,
1: oh, gosh.
3: No, he's not.
0: No, he's not.
1: Oh,
0: no, he's not.
3: No, he's not. Oh. Nothing. Nothing healthy about that.
1: Oh, gosh. Yeah. You know Lorena kind of laughs like SpongeBob a little bit. Have you ever heard that? Yeah, like her laugh. Right. She's got a little bit of that SpongeBob laugh.
5: Interesting. I've never noticed.
1: Huh.
6: I'm going to start listening now with that.
1: I'm going to start listening now because of that.
0: Patty, you shouldn't have come in here.
1: I'm going to make sure I start listening for that SpongeBob SquarePants laugh.
0: Patty, everybody's getting at this segment. You shouldn't have come in here.
3: Are you still watching SpongeBob?
6: If it ever pops up, sure, but I don't go searching for it. And it's only old school SpongeBob, too.
1: You kind of sound like his homeboy.
6: Patrick Starr? Oh, I look like Patrick Starr.
1: And you kind of look like him a little bit.
6: I mean, we have the same name.
5: That's a great Halloween idea for your costume.
6: That's a great Halloween idea.
1: You're so stupid. Take us to break, man. What? We got to get out of here.
3: Sleeping is tough. 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
0: It's two pros and a cup of Joe here on Fox Sports Radio. So we'll have the usuals coming up later on. We got another edition of In Case You Missed It. We've got our midweek awards, Petros Papadakis, and the leftovers. All of it is yours here on this 3-hour extravaganza. Up next, though, somebody's predicting a firing in the NFL, and they know who it's because of. 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
3: That is one of the more wild tales to be told on the air. Lorena saying she was followed into a room.
4: Or led into the room by a shadow.
3: Into a room.
4: That wasn't a shadow.
5: A tall, tall shadow.
4: That was Omar.
3: By a ghost.
4: That wasn't a ghost.
6: What impressed me more was the person who told you that.
4: Yeah.
6: You know?
4: The mom.
6: The mom of the boyfriend.
4: The
6: one you're with.
5: Which makes me believe it even more.
6: Like, she was like, oh, have fun.
5: I was wondering who was in the room with you for those 4 hours while you were napping.
4: You weren't napping.
6: Kind of wild. If you think about it. Like, she wouldn't be like...
5: I was like, you should have came in and been like, who do you have in my son's room? You know, like, I would never let that slide. That's crazy.
4: You came up out of there with them Brady Quinn drops.
5: Goodness.
4: I want to know who he was. It was not a shadow. That was one of the random friends.
3: Well, it is two pros and a cup of Joe here on Fox Sports Radio.
4: You ain't lying.
7: Don't fall asleep.
4: Oh, no.
3: Coming up.
5: He's going to get me.
4: He already got you.
3: Yes, he did.
5: Oh, no.
4: Old dude, he'd have moved on to a different home.
3: At work. By the way, we've got another edition of In Case You Missed It.
4: Down.
3: Coming up here 15 minutes from now. But this is unfortunate. Micah Parsons. From Penn State. Micah Parsons had some thoughts.
6: We are!
4: Yeah, Penn State.
3: On the Dan Quinn, Jaden Daniels, end of game fiasco that took place against the Giants. And he spoke on his podcast, The Edge, with Micah Parsons. And he had this to say.
8: Jaden Daniels probably cost my man Dan Quinn his job, to be honest with you.
2: That's tough.
8: And I'm a big Jaden Daniels fan. But the reality is, like, he probably cost a lot of people their jobs this past weekend.
2: So you put none of that on the coaches here?
8: Hey, bro, all respectfully, we get coached so much on these situations that, like, I'm a defensive player, and it's programmed in me. I know what to do in those situations. There's no way I'm taking a sack with 14 seconds left, no timeouts. And mind you, it would be different if Jaden Daniels was a rookie. This is your third year. You've been to the NFC Championship game. You've been in big moments before. And to me, like, even after sack, you're casually getting up.
4: He ain't lied. I mean,
6: say less.
4: He ain't lied.
6: Say less.
4: He has not. He did. There was no lies
3: Patty,
4: detected.
3: Was that you?
6: Say less.
4: No doubt. Well done, Q.
3: You're an idiot.
4: Oh, well done. I just think I think in our.
6: By the way, forget if he was a rookie and he did. Like, bro, you played quarterback forever.
4: Right.
6: Like, you know how this works.
4: At
6: like,
4: every
6: there's 14
4: level.
6: Seconds left in the game at any level.
4: At like, any level.
6: I'd be upset if my little eighth grade team, my quarterback, didn't know.
4: Yes.
6: I'm like, bro, we don't have a timeout. We got 14 seconds left. What are you doing?
4: Yes. It just seems strange. I'm still trying to understand why he was sitting on the ground looking up, like, at least. Try. Like, you messed it up. At least try. Like, jump your ass up and at least show people that there was a level of awareness that we got to try to spike this. Like, we done messed up. We got to try to spike the ball. Hurry up, y'all. Hurry up. Like, he was just sitting there, like, looking around, like, is somebody going to help me up? Like, can I get a hand? let's try to get back. Help me up, please. Let's try to finish this game out strong. Like, what? I don't understand it, but I'll say this. It's the fact that Micah's an active player. I think now that technology and outlets, platforms for people to be able to create their own shows, which I think is, in a lot of ways, it's great if you're knowledgeable, if you're aware, if you have a good team around you where you could put together a good show and say some good things, some solid sound things. I think it's good because it paints athletes in a different light. A lot of times people don't think that, well, maybe it's a little different these days, but for what it's worth, like historically speaking, people don't think that athletes, there's like, duh, duh, duh, duh, give me the ball. Give me pass the ball. Like, okay, go tackle. Like, they don't really like give people really their respect of their knowledge of the game or intelligence level outside of anything that's athletically driven. So I thought he was well spoken. I mean, he is just listening to that clip. He has truly improved in his ability to communicate. So he's improving on being able to speak his mind and give thoughts and give them clearly, not like a athlete, but more like a media personality. I liked it, but I think the reason why it's kind of like, whoa, it's because it's an active player. Yes. That's saying you've probably costed your head coach and other people their jobs by what you did.
3: It's because, and nobody can figure it out. And I can't wait to hear what Jaden Daniels talks again about it, because he'll be asked about it, obviously, I would hope. And I'm curious to see what his response is going to be.
4: Well, he should answer. Whoa, what were you thinking?
6: I've actually got a solution for him not to talk about it.
4: Uh-oh.
6: That Don Joy he wears on his elbow, if you just have the most ridiculous monstrosity on your left arm.
3: Right.
6: It'd be such a distraction that people would be like, whoa, I was going to ask about that last week's game, but dude, what the hell is that on your arm? Was that a transformer? Yes. Like a bionic arm there?
3: That's
6: like
3: a good move.
6: You do something that's so ridiculous. I mean, I'm talking about a massive, massive arm brace, like the size of essentially Patty, just on his left arm.
4: They should have took it off of him for that last drive then.
6: Well, maybe.
4: So he wasn't bogged down.
6: Yeah, you know? It doesn't matter. I'm saying there when he goes up to the media, it's just a distraction.
3: Yeah, it's like
6: all
3: when
6: smoke
3: you,
6: and mirrors.
3: It's like
6: look over here. Don't look at that. Look over here.
3: It's like when you bring when athletes bring their kids with them post game. You know, you're not going to get the hard hitting questions.
6: Oh, stop. Yeah. You do the same thing.
3: No, I don't.
6: You would do the same thing.
3: I don't. Well, I don't have to worry about it.
6: You take Andrew
3: interviews.
6: Everywhere.
4: That is very true.
6: Exactly, but you can't condemn it when you do the same
4: exactly.
6: thing as a dad.
3: But I would
4: ain't nobody
3: say
4: nobody giving you no interview, Jonas Knox.
3: Damn.
6: Well, I don't know. Might be some people giving you some time of day.
4: Though. I mean, they did give him an interview. Stop. They made a movie out of his interview. Actually, it's called Interview with a Vampire.
6: Let the rhythm take you over.
3: Let's just
6: take you over.
3: Steer clear of that. But it's,
6: you know, you don't want to get too chummy. You know?
3: I don't see how there's anything that Jaden Daniels comes up with that's going to absolve him from, hey man,
4: it's
3: the worst.
6: He's got to fall on the sword of the lies, like,
4: man.
6: It's going to go on Dan Quinn.
3: Okay.
6: Like Dan Quinn will take the brunt of this.
3: And the more that this goes on, the more I'm looking around for somebody to come up with a better explanation other than mine that I had the next day.
4: Come on, Jonas, stop.
3: Okay.
4: Stop.
3: Find me a better reason. He's looking around. I don't want to clock it. I don't want to, you know, I'm not trying to, you know, harm my stats anymore. I mean, I don't think it would be beyond Jaden Daniels to think that way. This is a guy who put up a fight over the number 5. So we've seen a track record of odd behavior.
6: And lost.
4: So you're saying his team called down. They got that because, you know, this is historically known to be a part of the quarterback and the family when it's a top quarterback. You know, his family or his team is allowed to be a part of with. So you said somebody called down into his helmet. It was like, don't you spike that ball.
3: Yeah.
4: Don't you mess up your quarterback rating.
3: Yeah, your completion percentage.
6: The whole PTR thing is so bad.
4: That's what happened.
6: For all those listening out there, this is where the story came from. Okay. I'm not going to say where or when, but had a coach, end of the game. We're driving down. We're down a couple of scores. All right. And you get to a point in the game where it is impossible. You're not going to come back, win the game, but at least you're trying to go down and get a score, make it respectable. We had to be on the road. Go down, throw an interception. And I remember like in the meeting room the next week, there was like, I basically took a shot towards the end zone. But as you would imagine, like, you know, it's going to be in double coverage, ends up getting picked off. And we had like a shallow route kind of running underneath that was obviously wide open because there was only seconds left in the game. So it really didn't matter. And, coach kind of said to me, he's like, "Hey, man, in this situation, are we going to be able to win this game on this throw?" I said, "Well, no." I was like, "But you know, we're trying to get back into it." He's like, "Well," he's like, it's over at this point." He's just, "Hey, man, PTR." I was like, "What?" He's like, "Protect the rating." He's like, "Just take that right there. Live on to play another down." He's like, look, that was the first time to me where I heard someone say something to me that was more about the business of football than it was the actual game.
4: But what's crazy about that is Katz is doing that at little league and high school.
6: Hold on. Go ahead. I'll say this. What's happened is from the private quarterback coaching.
4: Yes.
6: To your point.
4: Yes.
6: That's what they're teaching these kids now, yes, though, is not to throw the football away.
4: I had to bench a kid. I had to bench a kid because he would not take a chance on throwing like a 50-50 ball or certain balls.
9: That's insane.
4: He would take the sack.
9: And
4: I was like, "What are you doing, bro?"
9: Quarterback
4: like,
9: coaches are teaching this?
4: They're teaching the kids that. Yesterday,
6: Think about it. And this is part of the thing that burns me always is if you went back and did an adjusted completion percentage for all the balls I threw away instead of taking a sack, my completion percentage numbers would look a lot different. So if you had, let's say every single game, what would you say there is, LeVar? Maybe three plays, four plays?
4: Sure.
6: Where your quarterback could have gotten sacked, maybe like should have probably thrown it away.
4: Yeah.
6: Dude, that's 40 freaking incompletions you're taking off your completion percentage a year in a 10-game season for a high school kid. Imagine if it's college. Imagine if, like, so you have to understand these guys
4: might
6: are running
4: even
6: a business
4: be more
6: as a quarterback
4: than that.
6: Coach.
4: When you think about pressures, it might even be higher than that. You're talking about potential sacks that you're taking, but pressures, it's probably close to like double digits by the end of a game, you know, where it's like, oh, he threw the ball away, you know?
6: So think about the guy who's coaching these kids and he's telling the parents like why he's providing value to the kid, right? Cause he's doing these private quarterback sessions and maybe they're getting a little bit better fundamentally, but the one thing they're going to look at is like, look at his stats. Wait, he's got a better completion percentage. Oh, look at, it's like, well, yeah, dude, but that doesn't actually mean he's a more accurate passer. That just means he's not throwing the ball away to save the 7-8 yard sack he's about to take, and help out his offensive line.
4: Yeah, if he doesn't see a clear play.
6: It's wild how it's changed.
4: If they don't see a clear play, they don't throw it either. If they don't see like a clear, like.
6: They have to be reassured.
4: Yeah.
6: Yeah, it's wide open.
4: Yeah. If they're not wide open, they're not throwing it. You're like, throw the ball!
6: I'll ask you this. How awful is that for playing at the higher levels?
4: Oh, that's awful at the higher levels.
6: I'm saying, but you know, because you've played at all of them as a defender, once you get there, if you don't learn to throw with anticipation and before it's open and before the guy's there, you'll never.
4: Oh, you'll never get it. Yeah, you'll never get it because it never looks like it's open.
9: And it's such an epidemic.
4: Every once in a while,
9: that Jaden Daniels did it in a game and it cost his team
4: an
9: opportunity to win.
4: So stupid.
9: That's how problematic.
4: That's the moral of all this explaining.
6: And for the ones
4: stories.
6: Who get it done, Grainger offers access to over a million products and the skill to deliver when and where you need them. 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
4: His elbow brace should be named Grainger.
9: For hosting a cup of Joe, Fox Sports Radio. LeVar Arrington, Brady Quinn, Jonas Knox with you. And it's another edition of In Case You Missed It right here on FSR.
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4: I'm going to have to call you on break and tell you what this man just
5: Brady
4: said.
5: Brady Quinn, Jonas Knox of the Air. Coming up a little over 10 minutes from now.
4: How does somebody's mind work like that?
5: A little lost and found in the world of football. And somebody, a little pissed.

0: was suspended 2 games by the NFL for violating the league stance on performance-enhancing drugs. So he got popped for PED, so he gets suspended 2 games. Here's my question.
1: So what did he do, Jonas? What did he do wrong?
0: Well, he pissed hot, but...
1: There you go. Thanks.
0: Should his argument be, clearly it didn't help, so can we just forget about this whole thing?
2: Dang.
0: Like, can we just, like, move on with our lives? Because it has not helped whatsoever, and it hasn't helped since he's gotten there. So could we just move on, and I learned my lesson, and I, you know, I tried some stuff, I sampled some stuff, and now we just move on with our lives? Can we just do that?
1: Sure.
0: Make that part of the appeal? Sure. He's going to forfeit $2.3 million of his salary, the $12.7 million remaining on his 2026 salary.
3: So PEDs are worse than soliciting prostitutes is what you're saying?
0: Apparently,
3: okay,
0: yeah.
3: Okay, there you go.
0: Apparently.
1: Right. Who did that?
3: There you go.
2: Jed York.
1: Oh, man. We're still talking about that?
3: Well, I'm just saying, $2 million versus $500,000. We are just saying, Don Joy.
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1: Evanescence tops the bill and will be joined by The Offspring, Death Cab for Cutie, and Modest Mouse. Other acts in the lineup include Slightly Stupid, Young the Giant, The Warning, and Temper City. The night also features a special performance from Smashing Pumpkins frontman Billy Corgan. Alter Ego takes place January the 16th in Los Angeles with ticket presales starting October 20th. I'm Mark Mayfield.
0: Def Leppard is gearing up for a big North American tour next year. The band's announced a 45-date trek with special guests Goo Goo Dolls and the Struts. The tour will kick off on March 2nd in Allentown, Pennsylvania, and wraps up on July 2nd in Indianapolis. The band will donate $1 from every ticket sold to the City of Hope Cancer Research Center. And take a bow, Guillermo. A fan favorite has been eliminated from Dancing with the Stars. Jimmy Kimmel's sidekick, Guillermo Rodriguez, and his partner had the lowest score in this week's competition, like they have most weeks this season. But this time, the fans couldn't save him. That's entertainment. I'm Daria Albinger.
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3: Fourth inning, thanks to an error by veteran third baseman Jose Ramirez. Game three is Thursday in Cleveland. The NLCS resumes Wednesday night on FS1. The Brewers lead the Dodgers 2-0. LA DH Shohei Ohtani, despite his injuries, will still be in the lineup. Patriots running back Travion Henderson is due to miss multiple weeks with a high ankle sprain. Rams tackle Alaric Jackson was suspended 2 games for punching an opponent after the contest Monday. Defensive end of the Bears, Montez Sweat, was suspended 2 games for PEDs, and 49ers linebacker Dre Greenlaw's 1-game suspension was upheld. In the NHL, everyone was in action, including late-night wins for Vegas and Edmonton. Carolina won it 6 straight. I'm Steve DeSager.
4: Hello!
5: Good morning to all. It's two pros and a cup of Joe.
6: 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Yeah.
5: Jonas Knox.
7: 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Funny how?
5: Brady Quinn.
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12: This love is getting...
13: Yes! Yes! He did it!
12: Load a gun!
13: He did it!
12: Woo!
13: Woo!
12: Yeah!
14: Sounding like a cloud of dust.
13: You changed your song!
14: My heart always wants to run.
13: Yeah! Good song, too.
12: Whoa!
13: Damn good song.
12: If you want a cowboy on a white horse, until the sunset. Come on!
13: Hey, Jonas, that guy's got the voice of an angel.
12: Nay. Hey. Oh! Hey,
13: oh, Lorena, you can go ahead and kick rocks, too. Go watch SpongeBob with Patty.
12: Okay.
13: The F out of here with that noise.
15: White horse. I couldn't help myself.
13: White horse.
16: No, hey. but seriously, what's the song? Where's your new song?
13: LeVar, congrats. I don't know how you did it, but you got it changed, man.
17: Thank you. I didn't clearly put in my last request, though.
16: No, but, like, seriously.
13: Wait, it was did you send it?
17: I did
13: send it. Did you just send it?
17: Not the this last time. I guess I sent it. I didn't realize that I didn't send it.
13: Like it was sitting in your outbox. You didn't send it, or what?
17: Something
13: happened?
17: Like that.
16: Imagine the person. That
13: you know what though? That happens more often than you think. Like if you're on like a spotty Wi-Fi, or like I know when I'm traveling, if you send stuff, you'll be like, man, I thought I sent that. And then you'll get there and be like, no, I never sent.
17: Never sent.
13: And mostly because Southwest, you piece of crap airline.
16: Jesus.
13: Their internet's really bad. Well, you know, it's just a piece of crap.
16: Hold on a second.
17: You like that song,
13: I hate
17: huh? You want me to tell you. You want me to disclose to you the song, huh?
16: Oh, no, I'm good.
17: You don't like that song?
13: It does, dude.
16: Definitely not.
17: Chris Stapleton.
13: Jonas is weird, dude.
17: White horse.
13: I don't get it.
16: I mean, I like the name of the song.
17: Yeah, you like that? White yeah, horse.
13: To sit there as a former performer, to sit there and say you don't like that dude's voice, like you're just jealous.
16: Yeah. I didn't say I didn't like his voice.
17: You didn't
16: like
17: the song?
16: I just said I didn't, you know, like his voice. Oh but
13: gosh, he's so bad. He's so bad.
16: No, listen, look, if people like bad songs, they like bad songs. I'm not going to sit here and judge.
13: Buddy, anything that comes your way negative, I can see why. Because you use this platform to be one of those negative people. It's unbelievable.
16: That's not true.
17: Toxic energy. Bro.
13: It's definitely
16: what's
13: true.
16: Toxic about it?
17: Bro? I don't know.
13: Yeah. That's all right, let's get into our next subject, Jonas. Let's get into it.
17: Song. I mean, I'm just saying. Damn. Can't please you for not. I got to add stripper music.
16: Well, can I? No, I just, you know, Poppin was, you know, Poppin is the GOAT of all songs chosen on this show. But I just wonder.
17: I had a better one than that, but it's too much profanity in it.
16: Did Wyoming and your time in Wyoming get you into country music?
17: No.
16: Because you went there a couple of years in a row.
17: But I've always been a country boy.
16: Really?
17: Yeah. My dad's side of the family are super. They're super country, super country. Yeah, but they moved obviously from Virginia. But my great granddad owned a tobacco farm. That's why he had all them kids to take care of the tobacco. Take care of the farm.
16: yeah,
17: that's a true story too.
16: My parents loved country music growing up. Yeah. Loved it.
17: I'm versatile, you know, but I like certain types of country. I like banjo music. I like deep south, like New Orleans type, hit that joint, like, you know, with the like little silver thing on your hand.
16: Oh yeah. Oh, what's that called? Yeah.
17: I like music like that. I don't know what that's. But you know what I'm talking about.
15: The flat guitar where you like run your finger across it.
17: Yeah, but you know how you have like the metal thing on your finger and it makes that like bouncing noise, like you know, like that.
15: Mommy's just in Jonas. What is it called?
16: I'm blanking on it. Son of a bitch. What is that called?
17: I don't know. But anyways, I like that type of
16: I like it.
17: All right.
16: Good stuff. Yeah, it is okay. Two pros and a cup of Joe here on Fox Sports Radio. LeVar Arrington, Brady Quinn, Jonas Knox with you. 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If you are listening on the podcast right now, we appreciate you doing so. And by the way, for people listening to the podcast, one more time, the song is Chris Stapleton, White Horse.
17: Mm-hmm. Mm-hmm.
13: Yeah, it's a good song, man.
17: It is a good song.
16: Now,
17: thanks, you.
13: That like hits your soul, too.
17: Doesn't
13: you know?
17: It? Doesn't it?
13: I'm gonna say this before you guys hear it. The song I'm picking is not great, but hopefully it'll keep us up kind of awake.
17: Okay.
13: At my hour of the show. So okay. That's my goal. That's okay. My goal with the song.
17: All right. So if we put you to sleep by hour three of our show, then you probably shouldn't even be around to hear any songs, you know, on this station at least. I think we'd get them there, you know. Yeah. Hour three, you better be awake.
16: Yeah.
13: Well, this one's going to fire up some people because it feels like anytime we talk about this guy, it's a very polarizing topic.
17: Uh-oh.
16: Oh, man.
17: Must be Kid Rock or something.
16: And that's happening today. That'll be next hour. We're going to get this song, or is it you still?
13: No. Sorry. My song's not probably coming in until either tomorrow or later this week.
16: Okay.
13: I'm talking about the subject we're talking about right now.
16: Oh, yeah. Okay.
13: Yeah.
16: All right, so there was a
17: must be the money.
16: I guess a piece of the Colorado playbook that was left behind in the team hotel before their game against Texas Tech a little while back.
17: So people still do hard copy playbooks.
16: I guess it was a booklet, and it was posted by a fan who got a hold of it on RedRaiderSports.com on a message board. And so it looked like the plays that were on this sheet or booklet were, in fact, the plays that Colorado ran to start the game. And so Deion Sanders, Coach Prime, spoke with the media yesterday and was asked about this, and the exchange sounded like this.
6: Before the Texas Tech game, there was a report that showed up online that a playbook from CU had leaked out.
8: So playbook. So somebody left a whole playbook.
6: I guess. I didn't
8: see it. Or script of several plays. Was it a whole playbook of a script of several plays? I don't think we have a whole playbook. I don't think we even have a whole playbook. I think they week to week they get a script. I thought we scored on the first drive.
6: You did.
8: So what's the purpose of the question?
6: I'm just wondering if you were going to be looking into that any further.
8: Why would we? It's over. Game's over. Why would we do that? We probably know a lot more than you think we do. But a whole playbook? Come on, man.
6: At least the script. I mean, it matched up with the...
8: That happens sometimes. That happens sometimes. I've seen that, heard of that on the pro level as well as the collegiate level, but I think we scored on the first drive, so I guess it didn't work.
16: So,
9: yeah, you scored on the first drive, then you didn't score again, Coach. Here's what I'd say about this, all right? This isn't me trying to be critical of Coach Prime. Just admit the mistake. Like, why is it so hard for us to say, like, yeah, you know, that was unfortunate. Someone left it behind. It happens. Seen it at the pro level. Happens at the college level. We're moving on from it. All right. We got a lot more things to focus on. Didn't affect us the first drive. You know, maybe did the rest of it. I don't know. But we've made the adjustments. That'll never happen again. Because the truth is, this isn't about that singular drive or even just that game. This is about how your program looks. Because if it does happen to other organizations in the pros or programs in college football, you don't seem to hear about it at Bama, at Georgia, at Notre Dame, at Ohio State, at Texas, at these other top programs. Have we seen that at all this college football season? Plays getting leaked out before a game? I'm just checking.
17: I haven't heard of anything.
9: I haven't either. And that's why I say, like, he's getting so, like, defensive about it. To the point where, like, you're missing the whole point of the discussion. It's just saying, yeah, look, it was unfortunate. We had a young man left something behind. We didn't catch it. We're going to make sure that never happens again. And I would say, to take this a step further, they've got guys who are doing podcasts or social media posts with their practice and plays going on in the background. Literally, their practice and plays going on in the background. There were people who, after this incident and after some of these posts have gone up, with people talking to the camera, which with having their offensive plays going on in the background, they're saying, are you for real? Like, why do you need to be doing this post, this video with the football team in the background? Like now, we've already seen one example of this with Mike McDonald and Sean Payton. Did we not?
17: Yes, we did.
9: And we've got now college staffs that are big enough where they're going to try to find every possible edge. And you know what they were running on that particular play, LeVar? They were showing some sort of type of like option play, which if you watch Colorado's offense, you'd say, well, that seems to be a wrinkle. So guess what? Whoever that defensive opponent was the next season or the next week, I'm sure they were saying, hey man, we gotta put in, you know, some scout team plays for option. So we're prepared for it if it presents itself. And this is the formation they use. This is the motion they use.
17: Yeah.
9: So let's prepare for that specific play. Does that not help you prepare?
17: Major.
9: So I look at this and just say,
17: all we need to see
9: understand.
17: Is what the quarterback's action is going to be. That's all we
9: there
17: need
9: you go.
17: To see. We can figure out the rest of it. I just need to see what is the quarterback's action in terms of how he interacts with the running back on that option play. That's really
9: like,
17: it.
9: Like here's the truth to this conversation is they're on a 3-game skid and they are playing the most difficult, you know, run of their schedule. And offensively, it hasn't looked good. Defensively, hasn't looked good either for that matter. Okay. I mean, that's where they're at. And you don't need to get defensive about it. Like if they're in it for the long haul with you, they're going to help fight through this. This is not a good time in the Colorado program. It's more of maybe you say a rebuilding year. But they got to play Utah this week. And Utah, I'm telling you right now, man, they might drop 50 on them. And Oklahoma State after that, they might drop 40 on them. And I don't know how many points they'll score against Utah, if I'm being honest with you. Like this week, that could be a bludgeoning. But the point is like, it's more just about acknowledging like, hey man, yeah, we got to tighten some things up. And that's okay. Like, I feel like when you try to act like there wasn't a mistake made and you don't take accountability for it, that's what makes it a bigger story. Cause then it makes it look like you're clueless to some of the ineptitudes that you've got.
16: Mm. Yeah. The part where he said it happens. I don't know, man. I'm trying to think of when that has happened. I think there was a.
17: Oh no, it happens.
16: Okay, but
17: it does happen. But I kind of lean a little bit away from you know Q's take, but I kind of lean into it a little bit. My whole thing is it does happen, and I think if he does just take it and listen, there was a mistake made. We'll do a better job of sweeping the rooms and making sure we don't leave anything behind. Right now, our team is fighting to find its way and every little thing matters. Like that's definitely the perfect. Right way. That's definitely perfect. The right way.
9: That's what he should have said.
17: Right.
9: Perfect. But like, you say that this is a non-story.
17: Yeah.
16: And it's also, and he's done it before this year when he had to dismiss players because of how they were acting.
17: It just comes across when, again, we had the same conversation. So this isn't like just pinpointing Prime. We had this conversation when Belichick was on his final leg in New England. The bits that he does while he's winning, you know, we're moving on to the next game. We're moving on to the next game. We're moving on to the next game. Whatever it is his antics may be that play out in the press conferences, you're able to stomach it, maybe. You're able to get through it because you're winning. But it's a very, very different way of handling things. When Belichick wasn't winning and he was pulling that, like, that dry, you know, way of approaching, the condescending way of how you communicate with the media, they wasn't going for it. And it's because you're not winning. And I don't care if you're the greatest coach to ever coached in the NFL. Today, right now, today, you are not a successful coach and you need to stop talking to us like this. So at some point, you're going to get the same exact type of, and you're probably already going to get that from the tone of which you read stories or see stories and how they're reported on Prime based upon those types of exchanges. You know, I feel like, you know, he's got to be who he's going to be. And Prime is never going to shy away from being who he's going to be when he tackles questions and situations. But definitely having a level of awareness for damage control when your team isn't performing at the level that they should be is always probably very, very purposeful and strategically sound to be aware of how to handle conversations, not with just the media, but with the fans, with your coaching staff, with your players. It's a very different day and age now. Very, very different. It's like crazy. We're struggling this year. And in my mind, the things that I'm trying to, you know, inject into the conversations in the stratosphere of what's going on with Penn State is it's damage control. You got to maintain a certain level of image. You got to maintain a certain level of reputation. Otherwise, we're talking about how bad our players or our players aren't good enough. Even those players could find themselves going into the transfer portal. You know what I mean? So you have to maintain a certain level of balance and understanding with your coaches and your players, because otherwise they'll leave too.
16: And I think Matt Campbell's done that to where, look, he's in a similar spot to Deion Sanders from the point of his team's lost some games in a row.
17: He takes full accountability.
16: Yeah, full accountability. And also there's a clear, look, I know where we're at. I'm, you know, sorry, we're going to get there. It's sort of a calming, hey, yes, it's going to be a little lean right now, but at least there's some direction there to where, yeah, Deion does get a little combative at times, which, you know, that probably didn't land well with some people.
9: Well, and again, like, I'm not saying that there's not bad questions that are asked or that there's not media members with agendas. I get all that. Like, there's dynamics to all this.
17: But you don't have to give it to them.
9: Well, that's true.
17: You don't have to give it to them.
9: Well, I don't think it ever pays off. Like I've always thought this as a player, and I'm sure even as a coach, they have a job to do too. And the truth is like, there's going to be times when they have to be critical. They might not want to. You might have a great relationship with a media member, but it is their job to be critical when you aren't doing well. That's how they make their money. That's how they put a roof over their head. And so the second that you fool yourself in thinking you're buddy-buddy, or that's not their job, or they should spin it to be a little more positive, that's where you're lying to yourself. You know, these are media members. Like, that's the whole point, especially in today's climate. You've got to write something that's going to be a title or an article that's going to draw attention. It's a tough business. Anyone who's in the media knows that right now. And sometimes people will say things that maybe they genuinely don't believe just to be able to get a reaction or try to pull in an audience. I'm not saying that's right, but that's the world they're living in. So as a coach, like, you just have to take more of a measured approach with it, and understanding that you don't need to be combative with them, because that doesn't make the story any better. They're not your friends, and you got to keep them at a distance. But that doesn't mean you can't have a professional relationship with them, where you don't have to be, you know, hard on them about what question they ask, et cetera, et cetera. Just ask the question and move on. Answer the question and move on. You know, find a way of saying, hey, man, this is what happened. It's on us, it's on me. These are the things we put in place to make sure that never happens again. But to sit there and say, like, yeah, it happens other places, like, okay, but we don't see that all the time. And those media members aren't seeing that all the time. And so, again, not trying to say that it doesn't happen, because, I mean, I was a part of so many New England coaches that became head coaches, and they were so anal about making sure that stuff never got out. And obviously, we played an era, LeVar, where you did have playbooks, right? You did have paper versions and stuff, but absolutely, they would even make sure to, like, wipe down the dry erase boards and make sure there was nothing left, and they were, like, sparkling clean. I mean, that's how, you know, and any time they, you know, a member from one of the hotels would walk into the room, people would stop talking. They'd say, please, we're having a meeting, can you leave? Like, that's how in tune they were with all this. And yeah, so that always led me to believe, well, obviously, you know, someone's paying someone off in New England to try to get some information from these visitor hotels. Like, that's what I always thought. And when you dive into, like, Belichick and their scoreboard and putting the uprights on, but at an angle to mess with the kickers and all the little things they do, yeah, I'm sure they were leaning into any possible advantage that they could find in order to try to win football games. Like, that's how cutthroat the NFL is. That's how cutthroat college football has become. So I'm sure there's elements of that. But that doesn't mean you have to get defensive about it because it happens to you or someone makes a mistake. Just address and move on.
16: All right, so let's play a little game here. All right. Starring Braden T. Quinn, who is currently authoring up a bit of a heater in Quinn's wins. All right, so not talking point spreads. We're talking money lines. We're talking wins and losses. Hold on. Hold on. Okay, but as it stands right now, Colorado is 2-3. All right, they've lost 3 straight games, as pointed out. All right, so here we go. We got Utah up next. Brady Quinn, is that a win or a loss for Colorado?
9: That'd be a loss.
16: All right. 2-4. At Oklahoma State.
9: That'll be a loss.
16: 2-5. Home against Kansas State.
9: Oh, man.
17: It's a possible.
9: It's possible, but I think it'll be a loss. I think they'll have a tough time stopping Avery Johnson.
16: All right. At Arizona State.
9: That'll be a loss.
16: Versus Houston.
9: That'll be a loss.
16: At Cincinnati.
9: That's a potential win. We'll see what J.C. French, how he's looking by then. But I don't know, though. They got that Notre Dame running back.
17: So two possibles.
9: Good. The last two games are their best two chances of winning. I think they're most likely going to be a 2-10 to a 4-8 team.
17: Right. Damn.
16: So, yeah,
9: I'm just telling you, with how they look right now offensively, and what they have to do, they play every single ranked team besides BYU in the Big 12. They already got beat by a good Northwestern team handily. And, like, UCF can score. Cincinnati, again, that's on the road. If that was at home, I'd definitely say that it would look more like a win. but their schedule just doesn't set up well. Like, Kansas State's one of those teams where they typically don't beat themselves. I think they're going to have a hard time, again, stopping the rushing attack with Avery Johnson as part of that. Defensively, they're really sound. That might be a tighter game, but, like, I mean, again, the next 2 weeks could decimate this team with how these games could go.
16: So they could be a two-win team, and it's not that.
17: Yeah, what was their record last year?
16: What, they won four games last year?
9: They won four games.
17: What was their record a year before?
16: Six? They won six games a year
9: before? No. They won nine. That was with Shador.
17: They won nine games?
9: Yeah, they won nine games that year.
16: Well, so it's heading in the right direction. So that's where we stand with Colorado at this point.
9: Right, I mean, look, I'll say this. That Georgia Tech win to start the season is looking better and better.
17: Dang.
9: I'm just being honest. Alberto Mendoza looks even better. They beat Duke this past week. Duke's pretty darn good football team.
17: They are pretty good.
16: By the way, have you seen, I know we're getting late.
9: Nate Shepherd can tote the rock.
17: Very late.
16: Have you seen that, the stuff with Florida State? They're basically broke. So everyone's
9: what you're seeing
16: to get canned. Yeah.
9: What you're seeing right now in college football is when the funds dry up to support a coach and his NIL program, they're saving up the money to fire you and for the buyout. So there's money there, but their Florida State athletic department's always so much in debt that they can't afford to utilize the money that way. 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
16: It is Two Pros and a Cup of Joe here on Fox Sports Radio. LeVar Arrington, Brady Quinn, Jonas Knox with you. Coming up next, a new twist in a story that ran roughshod over the offseason in the world of football. That'll be yours here on FSR. 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
34: February, 4 months after her death, Janis Joplin's album Pearl is released and goes to number one. The single Me and Bobby McGee also tops the chart. Bill Withers hits number three with the single Ain't No Sunshine from his debut album produced by Booker T. Jones. In March of 71, Carole King releases her first solo album and scores two number one singles, I Feel the Earth Move and It's Too Late. And UK progressive rockers Jethro Tull have a top 10 album on both sides of the Atlantic with

In April, The Temptations topped the charts with Just My Imagination, their third number one and their 13th top 10 single. Three Dog Night have their second number one single with Joy to the World. And the Rolling Stones album Sticky Fingers is released, including the number one single, Brown

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1: Checked on out of here, man. 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
0: It is two pros and a cup of Joe here on Fox Sports Radio. LeVar Arrington, Brady Quinn, Jonas Knox with you. Coming up in about 15 minutes from now, we are going to have our midweek awards, the good, the bad, and the ugly. That'll be yours right here on FSR. Xavion Harris, congratulations. We have a new development. If you remember, he was him and Daquan Wright were trying to get back to college after going to the NFL, trying to go back to LSU, formerly with Ole Miss. And they were told no on both sides. So they've just been kind of out there lingering. And apparently the NFL announced that Xavion Harris is now eligible to sign with an NFL team. Daquan Wright's status remains unchanged, but the NFL looked at this and said, you know what? He didn't actually ever legally sign a roster agreement. He didn't practice or dress for a game, so we're going to let him back. But Daquan Wright did. He was a part of practice. He was a part of that, which is why he still is sort of sitting out there floating around. But I guess this is good news for Xavion Harris. And no word yet on Daquan Wright. Now that's going to finish up. A couple of guys who were probably sold a bill of goods by Lane Kiffin, only to be waiting around the last month and a half trying to find out what their NFL future is going to be. So not really sure what changed, why that information couldn't have been attained before the NFL season started.
1: And why is it changed for one player and not the
0: because,
1: other?
0: Because Daquan Wright actually took part in practices. And so the NFL deemed that Xavion Harris did not sign an agreement, anything like that. So that's why.
1: He was entered into the draft, went through the draft process and everything.
0: Yeah, but when he tried to go back to LSU, he didn't actually sign an agreement or participate.
1: But so what you're saying is he was a free agent. He was a free agent the whole time, wasn't signed to a team. Thus, he didn't practice. Is that what you're saying?
0: LSU.
2: With LSU. So when he. So we're not talking about the initial, portion of him going when he went undrafted and tried to join an NFL team. We're talking about the portion where he was able to come back.
1: Right.
2: Like if he had joined and practiced with LSU or signed an agreement, that would have made him ineligible for the NFL until next year.
1: Oh, okay. Okay. But he did enter himself into the draft and went through the draft process.
2: Yes, I believe so. However, he did have some off the field stuff that, I mean, he's a good player. He probably would have gotten drafted if not for some of the other issues off the field.
1: I guess the only reason what I'm trying to establish here is if for some reason he didn't get as far along as the tight end did, based upon other things like maybe what you just said, off the field issues, or just wasn't good enough and didn't get called in, if that's the only reason why he's eligible to be, you know, picked up by a team and the tight end isn't, okay, so then that would be jacked up, right?
2: He never practiced at the NFL level either.
1: That's what I'm saying.
2: Because
1: of what?
2: He had surgery post combine.
1: Okay.
2: So I think what happened was through the interview. Yeah. And that's where, when we're talking about this, it gets to be a slippery slope of saying, well, then every individual case that's going to be tried, if you're the NFL, the player's going to do this. Now, he's in a unique scenario because they were granted additional year of eligibility. What it currently looks like moving forward is you're going to have 5 for 5 and that's it. Now, maybe that changes. Maybe there's going to be guys who petition for a 6th year and a 7th year and all the stuff that goes along with it. But the point is there, because of his unique situation where he didn't practice at LSU and signed anything. And then even when he was with the Saints, he was, you know, waived early in August. He never practiced after that, you know, post-combine foot surgery he had. So all those unique things kind of added up to, like, he really wasn't a part of anything. So maybe we should allow him to be a free agent.
1: Which is crazy because, again, circumstantially speaking, if he doesn't have that injury or if he doesn't have any issues and he ends up having the same situation as the tight end and he practices on a team, even if he doesn't make the team and tries to go back to college, he can't go back. And then now the whole thing is messy going back to the NFL. So what I'm saying is, circumstantially speaking, why is he in a different situation than any of the other guys that tried to return back to college from the pros? Even if he didn't get on a team, even if he didn't get the opportunity to practice, I almost feel like you can't, how are you going to punish this guy more based upon him having a better level of success in trying to make it onto a pro team, where this guy didn't have the same exact opportunities, and yet he's not punished for it because what? He didn't get the opportunity because of an injury or because of something he did off the field that precluded him from being a part of taking part of the activities at the pro level. That doesn't make sense. That seems a tad bit like that's a double standard. And what? So like by chance, he's good to be able to go back to the NFL because some bad crap happened to him.
2: He's lucky he got injured.
1: That's crazy.
2: Like the bottom line, he's lucky he got injured. He's lucky that, well, I shouldn't say lucky. I mean, again,
1: this is I mean, in this moment, he's kind of lucky.
2: Right. Here's what you'd say is if he got drafted, we wouldn't be having this conversation about him because he would have accomplished the goal.
1: Yep.
2: So that's the first thing. The second thing is, you know, obviously he went undrafted. That didn't have anything to do with his size, ability, or play necessarily. It had more to do with the off the field issues, which you can look up. And there's some things that are pretty serious. So, you know, those become more of the sticky point to all of this. And then the decision is the decision. I mean, obviously the NFL took the time to interview him and go through individually to look at him. I would say this moving forward. I hope the NFL takes the time for guys who fall into this category somehow or fall into the situation to interview them and on a case by case basis, make this sort of decision for these guys.
1: Hmm. I think once you made the decision to go to the pros, you got to go pro.
2: Like, that's how it should be. It's
1: like you can't unbungee cord a jump. You can't unjump off of a plane and go skydiving. Like, nope, nah. I don't want to skydive. I want to start over again. Like, you can't do that.
0: Wish once, I would have done that.
1: Once the toothpaste is out of the tube, it's out. Like, there's no going back. I just think keep it simple. If you declare for the draft, you are no longer eligible to play at the college level. Sorry, done. Moving on. We're not trying to figure out how to spin back with you.
0: That's why I want to know what these guys were told or promised when it came to their conversations with LSU and Lane Kiffin. What were they told to make them believe that, hey, this is really going to happen?
1: The legal rulings.
0: Okay, but
1: she was highlighting those things. The legal rulings that came out that gave this limited amount of guys from the COVID years this opportunity to have that extra year eligibility by whatever. What court was it?
2: It's not through the COVID years.
1: Okay, what was it?
2: It's for the 5-for-5 and essentially a player contesting that, hey, I was a part of the 2022 recruiting class that I should be able to take part in this too. So it's basically all of the players who their eligibility has been exhausted for four years of eligibility, who with the ruling that's come down, we're now moving forward. Everyone's going to have 5 to play 5,
1: which happened.
2: They're
1: after
2: saying,
1: the draft.
2: Hold on a second. We should have a chance to do that.
1: Which happened after the draft.
2: The judge deciding that in Colorado happened after the draft. Yes, that a player would, there was a specific player that did it in Colorado, and that then opened up the precedent for all these other players.
1: Mm-hmm. Yeah, well, and I can understand if it was like, whoa, hold on. I made a decision without having this knowledge, and I'm sure that's what they leaned in on.
2: Exactly.
1: As their defense, but And I would say that would have to be a case by case situation. That would be based upon those circumstances. But moving forward, I'm sorry. You got to put something in place that here are the guardrails, man. And the guardrail says, if you declare for the next level, if you declare to go pro, that's a wrap.
0: Yeah.
1: There's no going back. You've cut the cord. You're not going back in your mama's belly. You out. Deal with it. That's air, player. Deal with it. No, I'm not ready. Yes, you are. You're here. Why? Like, ready to go. Try to walk. There's no going back.
0: Great point, man.
1: Just saying. Some of this stuff
2: like something's going on in studio right now.
1: Something is being made more, like, some of this stuff is already too complicated. some of this stuff doesn't have to be as complicated as it is. That's all I'm saying. Like, that's like, some of this stuff is like, this should not be as complicated as it's been made out to be. And if this kid is able to go back because he wasn't able to make a team for whatever reason, but that's his only reason why he did not get the opportunity to lose his eligibility to play at the college level because he didn't make it onto a team. But you declared you were trying to go in the draft, regardless of if it was the rule or not, doesn't matter to me. You declared for the draft. Done. Now that's one less thing to worry about. If you declare that you're going into the league, you're done. Done. I don't care if you got 3 years, two years of eligibility left. I don't care.
0: I mean, that said, I can't understand where they're coming from, where they're like, well, so there's a paycheck if I go back to college and I know I'm going to get that. There's no guarantees I'm going to get, you know, whatever from the NFL. If the opportunity to make a little bit more money was there.
1: Yeah, sure. Just, that's hustling. But that's not the governing side. That's the player side.
2: Well, the tough part about this is one of the biggest issues that we've got right now in college football or college sports is agents who are unregulated. You know, many of these agents who are working, they're not regulated. They're not certified. And that becomes an issue. For taking advantage of the percentage that these student athletes are making, taking a big percentage, but also in situations like this, you know, they might not be giving their clients or the players sound advice and saying, hey guys, listen, you could go back to maybe play, but you might get blocked from doing that. There's going to be people who fight this. And so maybe we should just stay at the pro level. Maybe we shouldn't do that. So I get concerned because of the agent's involvement, but I also about Lane. And I don't know what Lane was saying to these players, you know, individually or directly to them, but you also have to wonder how culpable he was with all this too. And that's the tough part is, you know, that might never come out, but if he was enticing or he was encouraging these kids to come back and now they find themselves in no man's land and he basically, you know, hurt their ability to make a paycheck one way or another and continue to play the game of football, we can say that that's on them, but that doesn't help either. You know, having a head coach who is trying to, you know, bend the rules or operate within the gray area to make this work. And then the kids get screwed and he's just moving on, you know?
0: Yeah. Well, listen, start gambling, guys. 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The crown is yours. Up next, it's our midweek awards. The good, the bad, the ugly right here on FSR.
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7: On I-205 southbound, only one vehicle is remaining in the bus lane following an earlier accident near Blankenship Road. We're still seeing significant backups in the area, and delays of up to 15 minutes are expected. On westbound Sunset Highway, we're still seeing a stalled vehicle in the right shoulder before Canyon Road. And if you're driving from Troutdale to Portland, you're looking at just under a 30-minute travel time. Musfra Khan, KEX Traffic.
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0: fell to his demise on a roller coaster. We probably shouldn't have joked as much as we did, but we did. And you know what? It is what it is. But thoughts and prayers to the family.
1: We got the ugly and Sheriff Quinn. Go for it, brother.
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4: Heavy rain and thunderstorms lead the forecast across the central and southern plains, with flash flooding possible from Oklahoma into Kansas and Missouri. Oklahoma City will see temperatures in the low 80s with storms and periods of heavy rain. The Midwest also dealing with showers and thunderstorms spreading toward the Mississippi and Ohio valleys. Further north, colder air is bringing early season snow to the higher elevations of the Rockies. The South and Gulf Coast remain warm and humid with scattered storms and highs in the 80s and the 90s, while the Northeast sees a mix of clouds along with some sunshine and temperatures mainly in the 60s and 70s. Unsettled weather continues in the Southwest near the Four Corners. Meanwhile, Phoenix will see mostly sunny skies and highs in the upper 80s. Las Vegas turns cooler with temperatures in the 70s and gusty winds. The Northwest will see periods of rain and cooler temperatures with highs mainly in the 60s. Things are warming up in California, and that's raising some fire concerns. San Francisco could reach the low 80s. In Hawaii, breezy trade winds are bringing showers, especially to the windward slopes. That's your national forecast. I'm Tammy Trujillo.
5: Game suspension was upheld. Bears defensive end Montez Sweat was suspended 2 games for PEDs, and Rams tackle Alaric Jackson was suspended 2 games for punching an opponent after the game Monday. And in the NHL, Carolina won it 6 straight, 4-2 over Washington. I'm Steve DeSager.
6: It's two pros and a cup of Joe.
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0: to this music.
1: 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LeVar Arrington, Brady Quinn, Jonas Knox with the air. 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As we take you into hour three of the program, we're going to take you all the way up until the end of this hour, 9 a.m. Eastern Time, 6 o'clock Pacific. And
0: don't be messing with my bits, Lorena. That's a bit.
1: And by the way, we are brought
2: easy
1: to you
2: on the mic.
0: Nope.
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0: I got you.
1: And
0: I got you.
1: You got issues.
0: I got you.
1: What you got?
0: You got the worst issues in the world. In the world.
1: Oh, my God.
0: You right. say some of the wildest stuff out your mouth, man.
1: I'm just trying to... I'm just hoping that things go smooth here with our next guest.
0: Never.
1: He is the one and only Petros Papadakis.
0: It'll never happen.
1: He is the co-host of the Petros and Money Show, which you can hear on The Blowtorch, AM 570 LA Sports.
0: I have to live through this one, huh?
1: Fox college football analyst, and you can get him on X.
3: What does that mean?
1: At the OP.
0: Well, he's USC.
1: Petros, good morning.
4: Oh, good morning. That's right.
0: You guys won our whiteout.
4: OP.
0: What was the?
4: There's no you guys. I don't care.
0: What was the feedback after the big win in the whiteout stadium of Penn State? You know, what was that like for you?
4: Did you go?
0: I was there.
4: Oh, cool. I thought USC played better in all three phases, even though they iced their own kicker and had a failed onside kick. I thought overall USC played better on the road. That's probably the best they've played other than against like Rutgers or something all the way on the East Coast. So they put together a better game in all three phases. And Maiava was a lot sharper. I mean, USC's had a lot of great wide receivers are not hard to come by here in Southern California. And the list of USC receivers from my childhood till now is crazy. And you could just list them off for the next 5 minutes and we'd miss names. But Robert Woods, Marquise Lee, Nelson Aguilar, Keyshawn Johnson, Johnny Morton,
0: Mikey Williams,
4: Big Mike Williams, Dwayne Jarrett, Steve Smith, not the one from Utah, the one that played for the Giants from Taft High,
0: The Detroit kid.
4: Amon-Ra, yeah, St. Yeah. Brown. Who's the kid in Atlanta?
1: Drake London.
4: Drake London. I mean, it never ends. And whether USC's been bad, whether Kiffin's ruining the program or Sark is drunk or Clay Helton is inept or Lincoln Riley is a terrible fit, any of these things, USC always has great receivers. And this freshman, I'm not saying he's better than any of them, but the Trent Mosley kid is a real difference maker.
3: Oh, yeah, that 20-year-old freshman.
4: Yeah, he's 400 years old, but he's a difference maker. There's no doubt about it. And Lincoln Riley's a good play caller. There's also no doubt about that. And he did a very good job. He's also really good in the return game, which kind of evens things out on their special teams, which has been horrible under Lincoln Riley for years. So overall, I thought it was a great victory. So all the national pundits that protect Lincoln Riley every week around Wednesday,
0: they got some relief.
4: They don't have to do that this week. USC's on a bye, and then Wisconsin is playing here against UCLA, and then USC's going out to Camp Randall next week. So what did I think? I thought Penn State looked okay, but they're not good enough, obviously, for Penn State people. Now they're 0-3 in the Big Ten, and everybody's wondering if they made a mistake. Of course, everybody's favorite coach, James Franklin, just lost one at Cal. So, interesting weekend. But overall, I expected USC to get beat in all three phases and not play well on the East Coast, and that wasn't the case. They played better.
0: Mm.
3: Well, that's not fun.
4: Well, what do you want from me? I mean, I'm kidding. What am I doing?
3: Come on, we're just relax. We're trying to have a little
0: dang
3: fun
0: Petros.
4: Relax. I'm just sitting here answering questions.
3: Dang. Yeah. Look, with what's happening at UCLA, do you look at it and just say, you know, that adds to the pressure put on Lincoln? Does it not matter now? And obviously, Nico's out for the season. So
4: no, I think Nico Iamaliava's out for the year. Yeah. Did it have something to do with the judo chop from Bear Alexander or not?
3: Jeez, how about that, huh?
4: He got chopped on the neck and he hurt his knee. So I don't.
0: Dang.
4: I don't understand. Nico wasn't
3: there
4: playing.
3: Be more of that story from what I hear, by the way.
4: Mm. Oh, for real?
2: That's true.
5: Well, like what?
0: Yeah, tell us, Q. I mean, you're going to put it out there.
4: You're going to get wind in your jaws.
0: You're going to dip your toe in there. Go ahead on in.
4: Hey, you know what? I'm going to take it even one further, Brady. Why don't you relax?
0: Yeah. Yeah. How about that?
4: Yeah. Why don't you relax?
3: One more time. Yeah.
4: Yeah. You relax.
3: No, go ahead, Petros.
4: Oh, okay. he hasn't been playing great, Iamaliava, within the context of their new offense. And perhaps... it doesn't matter with the new guy, Ty Dieffenbach, or whatever his name is, the guy who was at Pitt, and then Cal Poly, who's from Agoura in the Ventura. Actually, Agoura's unincorporated, but it's close to Ventura County.
5: Yeah, I used to live there.
4: That's why it's unincorporated.
5: Oh, come on.
4: Hey, I'm going to say something to you.
0: You did. Hey, Jonas.
4: You ready?
0: Hey, what? Hey, Jonas.
4: It might happen all three of you before it's over.
0: Hey, Jonas.
4: Hey. Relax,
0: Jonas.
4: Yeah, hey, why don't you relax?
3: That's right.
0: Relax, Jonas.
3: Take that, Petros.
4: Bitch. Yeah.
3: Put that in your pipe and smoke.
0: Petros. Oh.
4: Yeah, I called you a bitch, too. Yeah, how would you like that?
3: You yoga-loving bitch.
0: Oh, wow.
4: I'm going right after this.
0: What is going on?
4: Yeah.
0: Real hot?
4: It'll be hot. Anyway. look, I. How can you not be impressed by what's going on at UCLA? And how can it not be an LA story framed up against USC? Liz, I'll tell you something. Yesterday, I woke up in the morning, and we had a three-hour radio show, of course. And my radio producer's like, well, we got 2 days to deal with the Dodger stuff. What should we do? Do you want anything else? And I said, well, why don't we talk to Bob Chesney? Why don't we talk to Wayne Knight? So they called over at UCLA, day of. And they don't work with our station anymore. We're not their flagship or anything. They called over at UCLA. They said, Chesney's going on with Cowherd and Wayne's in class. But we'll get our linebacker for you, Oshimogo, who's been playing great, the transfer from Oklahoma. And that kid came on and he was awesome. I mean, you think USC would put anybody on ever? Their kids don't even have media training. No one's allowed to even speak. Lincoln Riley's stunting them. And this kid was great, endeared himself to the LA audience. And it's just a new vibe, a new era, a whole new, completely new slate at UCLA with a new chancellor who cares, a great AD, and the alignment that we always talk about, the coach and staff, and a bunch of guys who aren't from LA. Maybe that's a good thing. And I'm just really impressed. I don't know what their ceiling is without the quarterback, the threat of the quarterback throwing it down the field. Maybe that was a thing. Maybe it wasn't. But I don't know how you can't be impressed with Bob the Builder. And I don't know how you can't compare it, the backdrop of it, to what's going on over at USC. And USC's having success. But are they going to win at Wisconsin? Is USC going to beat Ohio State, the best team in the Big Ten?
3: Jump around.
4: Are they going to go to Indiana and win? A disciplined team like Indiana, who's going to want to punch him in the neck? We'll see. So I think the disappointment for USC, I think, is still down the road. But it's hard not to compare them in the moment against what's going on at UCLA, which is pretty darn remarkable to see them go into Autzen Stadium and win the line of scrimmage like that.
5: It
4: and
5: also
4: burn the boats and all that.
5: It seems like UCLA, the way they're winning these games, the way they run the ball, that seems like more of your style.
4: Hey, why don't you relax, man? Tell me what my style is.
5: Let me tell you something, bitch. That seems like your style of football.
4: Yeah. Okay? Jonas, it's made for you to say that to me. Right?
3: Get that bitch.
5: We're running the ball, bitch.
4: Yeah, I mean, half the time they got the 5'5" running back lined up at quarterback.
6: You little bitch.
4: And faking a pitch to the quarterback and then running like a zone play to the right. I love what they're doing. I am endlessly impressed. And I was impressed with Bob Chesney, well, when he was at JMU. And then dumbass Colin Cowherd's like, tell us about your relationship with Kurt Cignetti. He's like, well, I don't know him at all. He left JMU and I came in. Yeah. Like, I don't... Never met but the guy,
3: they're,
4: really.
3: They're polar opposites, if you've ever met the two. Yeah, and
4: it's ridiculous. But, you know, at least Cowherd made that connection for his national audience.
3: I want to ask you about a coach you love.
4: Relax, man.
3: Look at what Jake Dickert's doing, man. He's a legit coach.
0: Hey, Q, relax, man. Relax.
3: Is he a guy that you would say, Petro, from your experience with him, like, could take over a big program if one opens up?
4: You know, I don't know. They would probably ask the same question about Bob Chesney. Of course, you might ask, is UCLA a big program? Well, they certainly have people's attention right now. But the Bob Chesney thing is interesting. I mean, when he got the UCLA job, you could say, this guy was at where? Salve Regine? Regina? Holy Cross? Is that a big enough job? This and that. When I met Jake Dickert, he was for the defensive coordinator for Rolovich at Washington State. And Dickert had a background in playing or coaching at North Dakota State and Wyoming, I believe. So he came from that North Dakota State, Craig Bohl kind of climbing tree, which are all really good coaches and usually guys that have a great integrity or spinal demeanor. And so I was impressed with him there, really impressed with him as the D coordinator, kind of like the way people were impressed with Kenny Dillingham when he was the coordinator at Oregon. And then Rolovich had the whole vaccine thing and all that, which is pretty embarrassing if you look back on it now.
5: Oh, God.
4: And of course, Dickert got the job. And when he got the job, we were like, wow, I can see why that guy got the job. He was awesome with us. And then you saw the success he had at Washington State. And then he goes to Wake Forest, which is not an easy place to compete and is getting those guys to compete. And what are they, 5-1 with somebody coming to visit? I forget who. But I like Jake Dickert. I've really been impressed with him ever since I first came across him at Washington State. And they've had some good coaches there that they just can't keep. But I've never been to Winston-Salem. I love the contrast between the demon deacon, which is a preacher obviously possessed by the black arts.
0: That's quite the contradiction, actually, when you stop to think about it.
4: I mean, it's a big contradiction.
0: Yeah, I mean, now that you mention it.
4: I mean, it's like a Catholic school, and then they're called the Blue Devils. So you're like, oh, well, what's up? You know?
0: Yeah.
4: No, you're absolutely right about that.
0: No,
4: and there's
0: you're
4: a lot of hypocrisy and contradiction within the whole sport of college football, which I love to wrap my arms around.
0: Well, talk about it. What else? What else is there?
4: Well, the fact that just overall that we have a billion-dollar industry of athletics, basically a professional sports league.
0: But everybody's in debt.
4: Well, not only that, but it's a professional. Well, that you're just describing everybody on the Real Housewives of whatever city as
0: that's,
4: well.
0: Yeah, that's true too.
4: Real showy, but also
0: you seen the
4: debt.
0: baseball moms that?
4: No,
0: that
4: no, oh, we previewed it, but we're not watching it.
0: It was pretty good.
4: The original contradiction, LeVar, is the fact that we have a very lucrative, much more lucrative than many and most professional sports leagues in the world. We have that inside, wrapped up inside like a Easter egg or a Russian treasure doll, our universities or educational institutions. Now, it's something that happened very naturally over the years, but the fact that the identity of these schools, where you went to school, where Brady went to school, where I went to school, is I don't know what to say about Jonas.
0: I figured that was what you were fighting over.
5: You need to relax, man.
0: I figured you was battling that. You were battling yourself over
4: the,
0: that.
4: The
0: one.
4: Places we went to school, their identity is the fact that guys wear football uniforms and bonk into each other.
0: Mm-hmm.
4: Not that you know they do cancer research here, or we teach people to build cities
0: or agriculture.
4: Correct.
0: Yeah.
4: You know, we know how to breed a
0: horse.
4: Cloned goat.
0: Yeah.
4: You know, that kind of stuff.
0: A horse to a goat.
4: So that is probably the original contradiction and hypocrisy, LeVar.
2: Yeah.
4: And then it leads to all the rest of the stuff that we talk about. So to answer your question, which I think was an honest question.
2: Yeah, it was.
4: There it is.
2: Yeah, I like it. And you're right, by the way. And you are right.
4: Relax.
5: Hey, Petros, I wanted to ask
4: everybody
5: you.
4: Take it easy.
2: Everybody take it easy.
4: We're going to get through this if we take it easy.
2: Get light.
3: Petros, breathe.
2: We can get through this.
5: Before we get into the Dodgers and where they currently stand, I wanted to ask you this. Obviously, I'm sure you saw the Jaden Daniels end of game moment that took place over the weekend. And
4: what did he do? He took a sack?
2: He ran.
5: There was about a minute left. They had the ball in field goal range. They ran a play. And then he took a sack, not realizing we had no timeouts, and I should have clocked it so we could kick a field goal and win the game. It's just one of the worst end-of-game moments that we've ever seen, and nobody can figure it out, and it's just bizarre. But it does bring up the question of, it feels like the narrative or opinion on Jaden Daniels has kind of changed. The LSU 5 issue, the number 5, seems like it's... You know, that whole thing was odd to start the year. Even alum from LSU were critical of it. What is your, from somebody who knows from Jaden Daniels' time at Arizona State, in SoCal, what, like, how...
4: Well, the knock on him ever since he was in high school was that his mother's a nightmare and no one can get through his mother. Right? I mean, but they said the same thing about Lamar Jackson, and... Maybe it's true, maybe it's not, but Lamar Jackson seems to have put together a pretty great NFL career, and not that Jaden Daniels hasn't already had great success. I mean, it's hard to have success in the NFL, especially at the quarterback position. So, look, I never saw him. All he did at Arizona State was run around. He wasn't a prolific thrower until he got to LSU and did what he did. And... The rumor has always been that the mother's a nightmare, and then you see all the videos and stuff. She won't even let him sit next to the basketball player at SC. And I mean, he's a young man, and he's controlled almost in every movement by his mother. And that's been the rumor and the behind-the-scenes talk for years, that she used to run around the Arizona State facility threatening everybody constantly with transferring, and finally they did. And
5: wait, really?
4: Yes. And he won the high. I'm not kidding. And I'm sure LeVar and Brady are not in their head. I don't, you know, I mean, this is just whatever you ask me, what they've been talking about.
3: That was the word on the street.
4: Yeah. I mean, and the word on the street came to fruition when you just watched the guy and watched the mom and the guy interact. And people are like, I love this woman. And it's like, okay, that's cool. But perhaps there's, you know, some leadership abilities that he has not developed because of his personal situation or, you know, his... management situation. The LSU number 5 thing was deeply embarrassing and spoke to, I mean, we see this on a much larger level with people like LeBron James. Even Kobe, when he was being covered, it was like, God, there's no one around to tell this person no. Or there's no one around to tell these people, hey, that's not a good idea to nationally attack LSU. Like, that's not a good idea. We're in training camp in the NFL. This is a bad thing for us to do, right? Like, where is that person, that voice of reason, to stop the ridiculousness? And it doesn't look like that exists. Now, how does that translate into decision-making at the end of a football game? I'm not sure. Maybe it doesn't at all. But that wasn't really the question you asked me. As far as...
2: hey, Petros, relax, man.
4: I'm trying.
2: Relax a little bit here.
4: You know
2: now.
4: What? Hey, don't you tell me.
2: Hey, just relax. Just a tad bit.
4: No. I do think it's kind of funny. You have not funny, but intriguing that you have a lot of quarterbacks, guys like Troy Aikman, people like that, who are saying we don't teach quarterbacks the logistics of winning a football game the way we should. You know, it comes to the end of the game and everybody's brain falls out of their mouth.
2: Brady's been very critical of quarterbacks too.
4: Yeah. So, I mean,
2: tell us how you feel, Q.
4: He should be, because that's part of his expertise.
2: Yeah,
3: they're not taught the right way anymore. I mean, it's a bottom line. It's a grassroots issue from the time they're youngest to the time they get up to high school, college, and the NFL. It, to me, starts with a number of things. It could be from the private quarterback training, as we talked about earlier, the PTR situation, where you're doing what's in your best interest, not the best interest of the team, and how you're handling a bad play instead of throwing the football away and saving 8 yards from a sack. You know, you take a sack and you don't, it doesn't hurt your completion percentage and your quarterback rating. And then you get even further into it where, you know, the kids don't huddle anymore. So they don't know how to actually call a play in a huddle and look everyone in the eyes and know the situation and know the circumstances. And so that plays a role in it too. You know, you get all these offenses that run these no huddle up tempo things and they turn the sideline, they look just like they do to their parents for every single answer in life, instead of lining up, looking at what's in front of you and saying,
4: remembering
3: oh, I know
4: the
3: this.
4: Game
3: I know how
4: plan.
3: To attack this
4: yeah,
3: defense.
4: This is what we're doing on third and short. Yeah. I mean, it shouldn't be
3: hard. But forget the game plan. Like, none of the kids study so they understand, like, I should know what cover two is, what cover three is, what cover four is. Like, I should know the weaknesses of that. So I don't need to look to the sideline for them to tell me what route I'm running. I should know the game plan. And I should know what my route adjusts to. Or as a quarterback, like what's going to be open versus this?
4: I've always thought
3: because I actually know what I'm facing.
4: I've always thought too that, you know, guys that are never under center and never develop the legs, the muscles in their ass to dig out of that position and hand the ball off on a stretch zone.
2: What?
4: Hand the ball off, move all around, movement plays, stuff like that. I mean, you watch Jaden Maiava play, and he's a really good quarterback, and he's doing great. It was great at Penn State. But, I mean, somewhere in the game, all of his mechanics, everything just goes straight to hell.
2: Yeah, it's called pressure.
3: There's a lack of timing and rhythm.
2: We didn't have pressure
3: in what they're being asked to. Petros, I wanted to ask you quickly, I know we're up against it, about Coach Prime.
4: We're good.
3: And the comments that he made about the, you know, I can't even hear over LeVar's cackling. The comments he made about the game plan getting out and everything afterwards. Like, are people making too much of it? Is Coach Prime being too defensive?
4: I think that Coach Prime has been revealed as somebody who's having a hard time. I know that it was great. And there's what is modern college football currency? Is it wins? Or is it attention? I mean, ask Lane Kiffin. I'm not sure.
2: It's a good question.
4: Because we talk about, I mean, the best Colorado ever did was, I mean, they had a player win the Heisman, and that's great, but that's an individual award, like you're saying. And the best Colorado ever did was almost winning the Alamo Bowl. But the coverage that they got for that moment was, I mean, like a tsunami. And it's not something that happens in a vacuum. People made a lot of money off of it. And the TV companies flourished with Colorado for a couple years. That's over. Big Noon's not coming. You're not, you know, getting a hotel in Boulder anytime soon and going to Pasta J or whatever, Brady, with Joel Klatt.
3: Yeah, good call. Look at and, you. Look at you up to date with the local restaurants.
4: And you know, Kirk Herbstreit and his stupid dog aren't coming around anytime soon. So what is it now? Now it's just an inept offense, a coach that doesn't seem to understand what's going on with his players and his staff. We kicked a couple guys off the team after the Northwestern game. He's always deflecting blame, and then he takes the blame. I mean, he's constantly contradicting himself. It seems like it's just gotten away from him to where, I don't know, the guy obviously has health problems. He's got Karrueche Tran land somewhere on a bed waiting for him to come home.
2: Dang.
4: I don't know how much longer he needs to do this. And for all the love he got when he took the job and all the attention he got and the sunglasses and the Carhartt freaking bib overalls that he's wearing, all of that notwithstanding, this isn't going to end well. And I think most of us saw that coming when it started. But then again, most football stories don't end very pretty, do they?
5: Petros, before I let you go, what can we expect as from a coverage standpoint for the Petros and Money show? I know obviously we got Tim Cates coming up here shortly locally with Scam. What can we expect coverage wise for
2: Doyers?
5: Game three of the NLCS with the Doyers down 2-0?
3: Well, that's your department, pal.
4: Oral Hershiser hey, you guys relax now. Oral Hershiser's coming on with Cates. And he is usually a good voice of reason. The Dodgers down 0-2. There's a lot of panic in town.
5: Are the Panic Brothers back?
4: Oh yeah, they're back.
5: Yes.
4: What's interesting is, everybody yesterday was whispering, like, is Ohtani going to play? Is Ohtani going to play? Is Ohtani going to play? And people don't want him to play. And that's not normal.
2: Why do they not want him to play?
4: Because he's terrible. Yeah. I mean, he's been awful for months, and they don't know what to do with him. He's not hitting at all. The year started, and Ohtani said that he wanted to win the Cy Young, which should have been a red flag, because that's an individual award, like Travis Hunter's Heisman. And he continued to try to pitch deep into the season with his body messed up. And now his body seems broken. He can't get to anything at the plate. And all of our hitting experts are sitting there going through it all day on the radio. Like, he's got to get his elbow down. And he's terrible. And it doesn't seem like he's benchable. They're not allowed to bench him because he's...
2: Because that next one could be the time it turns around, right? Yeah, how it works?
4: Well, that's what they keep saying, but he's not being pitched to like that.
5: He's
4: like
5: not healthy, man.
4: Yeah, it's like there's no threat of him. It's like saying, like, well, look, we've got Vi Sikahima returning punts, and he's a great threat on special teams. You're like, yeah, but Vi Sikahima just had his leg amputated. They're like, it's all right. It's still a threat.
5: He'll be punching the goalpost in no time.
4: Don't worry, guys. It's the threat of him back there is going to change everything. It's like the threat of him there is not working anymore because everybody, if the women at my sister's yoga studio who are asking me, why is Ohtani playing? Shouldn't they bench him? If it's seeped into the yoga studio, I'm pretty sure that the Brewers know that he sucks. So yesterday it was like a whole thing, and then Dave Roberts came on at like 4:30 in the afternoon Pacific time and was like, yes, Ohtani feels great and he's gonna play. Yeah. He's like, no. It's pretty funny. Blake Snell's gotta
3: have
4: to. Does
3: he need to get back to placing bets? Is that what this is about?
4: I wouldn't say that. Look what happened to the last guy that got in trouble with him. He's in jail right now, waking up under a bike.
3: Maybe that was his missing link.
4: Oh, no. I wouldn't talk about it. I would relax about that.
2: Dang. Hey, Lorena, Petros. Relax on playing the music, bitch.
5: Petros, we appreciate it.
2: To get Brady from asking more questions.
5: Get him on
2: Petros.
5: X at the OP. Always a fun ride here.
4: You guys
5: going
4: to need me for the rest of the hour to get through it? Or?
2: Yeah. Why not?
4: No.
2: We're almost done.
5: There he is, the great Petros Papadakis joining us here on Fox Sports Radio. All right, it's coming up next here. The shenanigans continue as we're going to try and relax on a Wednesday here on FSR. But we talk sports every morning, but what's helping us get through those early alarms, those long commutes, those busy days? 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

0: Two pros and a cup of Joe here, Fox Sports Radio. Everybody needs to relax, man. Enough's enough around here. By the way, we'll have another edition of The Leftovers coming up here about 12 minutes from now, right here on Fox Sports Radio. A special reminder that the football season is heating up, and every week feels bigger with DraftKings. 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The crown is yours. So we mentioned the injury that took place to Nico Iamaliava of UCLA, the quarterback, torn ACL, done for the year. But there was a moment in that game against Oregon where, you know, it looked like he took a shot. There was a little bit of a shot taken by Bear Alexander of Oregon, who was trying to, I guess, get the football. And instead, looked like he chin-checked Nico on the play. And Dan Lanning, the head coach of Oregon, spoke about the play, the moment, and defended his guy.
1: Based on how I saw it, you know, I feel horrible for a team. You never want to see a player get injured. I think Bear was trying to take a ball shot. You know, we were pretty aggressive about when the quarterback's running, there's opportunities that the ball is loose. Obviously, it's late, right? And it's not the way it needs to be done. It wasn't executed the right way. You know, Bear knows that. And I think, you know, he feels bad about that. It's one of the first things he said to me. He goes, I wasn't trying to hurt the guy. And I don't think that's how he got hurt. I think it was actually on a lower extremity. But you don't want to see it play out like that, but you want your players to be aggressive and trying to punch the ball out.
0: Do you guys have a problem with the play?
2: When he punched him around the neck?
0: Look, I just thought he was trying to get the ball. I never thought, oh, well, that's, you know, he's clearly taking a shot at the guy. I mean, maybe
2: he's
0: trying to
2: be
0: on
2: the ground, though, right? Weren't they on the ground and he reached over and punched?
3: They were on the ground.
2: Yeah, they were on the ground. It was late, and it was dirty, no matter how you want to try to frame it up.
0: You think it was dirty?
2: And I'm, like, okay with being a dirty player. and I would say I would categorize that as dirty. Yeah, it was dirty.
3: Was the ball anywhere near where he was punching?
0: Well, you know, he's got a long arm. You know, he's trying to, maneuver around some things.
2: It's somewhere in and around, like, underneath his chin. So if you're aiming for the ball in that moment on the ground, you know, you got to try to dislodge the ball from his body and the ground. So you got to punch over the head and down, you know, toward and the head and, like, the chin is
3: Ray
2: on the
3: Charles,
2: way.
3: Ray Charles out there punching.
2: Yeah. Yeah. I'm having fun with it because there is no way, again, there's no way to justify what the kid did in that moment. Like, it was a dirty play. They were on the ground. Dude was rolled over. He punched. He definitely, clearly late punched through and hit him. And that's what it was. I mean,
0: I have a question about Oregon. Have they looked good at all at any point this season outside of Portland State, which they beat, you know, 205-0? But have they looked really good at all at any point during the course of this season? Because it seems like they're one of the more disappointing teams in all of college football. Because I think they were at least near the top betting favorites to win the national championship. And they've not looked good at all at any point.
2: Not national championship good.
3: Not even good. Big Ten championship good.
2: Yeah, not even Big Ten championship good. But there's still a lot of season to go, though. And they have a lot of talent. I mean, they could improve. But it has been somewhat of a disappointing year so far for
3: them. I would say this. I'll go a step further. And I think they've been disappointing outside of one year, which was that 2 years ago they won the Big
2: or 2 years.
3: 2 years ago they won the Big Ten?
2: Yeah, 2 years.
3: Is that right?
2: Yeah.
3: I would say they've actually been the most disappointing part for the Big Ten in that West Coast addition to the conference, because there was this thought that they were in a position to compete for national championships, bring up the level of talent and parity within the conference. And yes, there's talent there. No one's going to dispute that. And Dan Lanning's had his success. But if we're being honest, like, no West Coast team has brought anything to the Big Ten. I mean, they haven't. Outside of the 1 year for Oregon, that's been it. I mean, it's SC obviously hasn't. Washington obviously hasn't. UCLA is maybe doing something now with Bob Chesney there. They're still undefeated, but they've been a disappointment. And if you look at the expansion of the conference and you compare it to the SEC, when people are like right now, people are trying to say, who's the third best team in the Big Ten? Who would you say that is? Because it's Ohio State, Indiana, and then who?
2: Ooh, that's a good one. Who would be the third team? Northwestern?
3: I mean, that might be in the conversation. UCLA is undefeated, but UCLA, they don't have a starting quarterback now.
2: Yeah, they don't have their
3: quarterback. You could say Iowa. Iowa's got a slate Iowa that allows them to maybe run the table. They're ranked. Wisconsin, I mean, they haven't, you know, that's a team that's, I think it's kind of dangerous. They've got a tough slate ahead, but outside of losing to Notre Dame, like, they look like a team that actually could potentially maybe make a run, be a lot better than people gave them credit. But they've got a gauntlet the next few weeks. I mean, it really is wide open when you look at the Big Ten. But in part, like, that was supposed to be Oregon's spot. That was supposed to be USC's spot. They were supposed to be talked about as the upper echelon of the Big Ten.
2: You're right.
3: And they just haven't been.
2: You're right. I mean, they did have high expectations coming in. I mean, you're, man, 13.
0: Yeah, because
2: I say Northwestern right now, honestly.
0: Northwestern, Iowa, Wisconsin.
2: It's a better team than what people are giving them credit for, man. And they had Indiana, and I know you can say that about everybody. Oh, they had Indiana on the ropes. Well, that's everybody's story. You just don't know how to knock out Indiana. Indiana has a serious chin.
3: Maybe Nebraska.
2: Maybe Nebraska. I mean, they had Nebraska. Indiana on the ropes.
0: If Nebraska could just get somebody to Photoshop out the little number next to the team they're playing, if they're ranked, they'd be fine. You know, they could you know, work themselves into the conversation.
2: So what you're saying is some way, somehow it connects back to Penn State, huh?
0: Well, no, I'm just saying
2: don't mix.
0: I'm just saying for Nebraska,
2: no matter where you are,
0: when you've lost 30 plus straight games to ranked opponents, I feel like we can identify.
2: And that's Matt Rhule, you're saying, right? That's Matt Rhule.
0: Is that Matt Rhule?
2: Is it
0: Scott
2: before him?
0: Frost had a little bit of a.
2: He had the same problem.
0: His fingerprints that issue as well too.
2: Matt Rhule being a former Penn Stater,
3: right.
2: I guess you just can't win
3: it,
2: big games.
3: It predates Matt Rhule. Yeah, I mean, it's been a decade.
2: Good. Okay, good.
3: It's been more than a decade.
2: Good. Don't put that on my boy.
0: Oh, but yeah, who is the third team? Probably maybe Northwestern, maybe Iowa, maybe Wisconsin, but definitely not Oregon.
2: But the point is that, and it could be Oregon actually. But the point is that. I think there's a gap, and it's a very, very large gap in between Ohio State, Indiana, and everyone else. Yeah. So I think that's the bigger point here is that, I mean, the gap is so wide that it's like whoever number three is, it is number three, but they're not going to beat Ohio State. They're most likely not going to beat Indiana.
3: I think what gets lost in all this too is like those are the last two national champions. And so there might be a gap there, right? But that doesn't mean like when you talk about the conference is not parity, like there is parity. There's a reason why we're trying to find a way of figuring out who the third best team is. And it's hard to do so because there's a lot of teams in contention for it. And the one thing that stands out that's going to be tough for the Big Ten is trying to overlook Mississippi State bludgeoning Minnesota. I mean, that loss is going to hurt the perception of the conference. Now and then until we get to the College Football Playoff Committee in those rankings.
0: It's two pros and a cup of Joe. Fox Sports Radio, LeVar Arrington, Brady Quinn, Jonas Knox with you up next. We're going to close up shop with another edition of The Leftovers right here on FSR.
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11: We're seeing some pretty heavy volumes on our roadways now that more people are getting out and starting their day. In Vancouver, we're seeing a minor accident on 4th Plain Boulevard near Fruit Valley Road. First responders have arrived on the scene. If you're going from Gresham to Portland, you're looking at a 20-minute drive. And Damascus to Clackamas will be an 11-minute travel time. Mustafa Khan, KEX traffic.
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0: Two pros and a cup of Joe, Fox Sports Radio. LeVar Arrington, Brady Quinn, Jonas Knox with you here. So we'll be back on the air tomorrow, same time, same place, 6 a.m. Eastern Time, 3 o'clock Pacific for a Thursday edition of this program. 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
0: All right, Lorena.
2: Well, you may have seen the holiest Chicago White Sox fan, the Pope himself, Pope Leo, has been diagnosed with lung adenocarcinoma.
3: What?
2: Adenocarcinoma.
3: What?
2: It's lung cancer.
3: What?
2: But thankfully, this type of lung cancer specifically is common and highly treatable. He had a successful surgery yesterday at Rome's Gemelli Hospital. The surgeons removed a small nodule and the lower part of his right lung. So, yeah, he's going to be out for a little bit. The Vatican has canceled all public appearances until after the 20th, but he is currently resting.
3: I mean, the Lord's work stops? I know that.
0: Well, that's why it's on us to do our part.
3: Oh. Yeah. Then why do you need a pope?
0: Well, you know, you can still carry on his message while he's
3: isn't it Jesus' message you're carrying on?
0: That too.
3: Oh, okay. All right.
2: Jesus.
3: I just didn't know. I guess Jesus took a day off on the seventh day, right? On Sunday, he said it was good. He looked at it, said it was good. So I guess you get to take a day off. All right, go ahead, Lorraine. What else you got?
2: I'll try and fit this one in real fast. It looks like our eyes and cameras are just not enough anymore. Adam Silver said the NBA could introduce smart basketballs for officiating as soon as 2027. They're going to be futuristic balls with Bluetooth chips, and they'll be able to see when their hands actually leave the ball. It's supposed to be more accurate and better for everyone.
0: How about better games?
3: Dang. Ooh.

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7: Okay, here we go. Here we go. Good day today. A-Rod, Drew Brees, Joel Klatt all stopping by. It's Wednesday. It's The Herd, wherever you may be, however you may be listening. Thanks for making us part of your day. Buckeyes, Hoosiers, this weekend's a big one. Game 3 of the World Series in L.A. Can't wait. So I just saw a story this morning. It's story time. So we all know there's a gap in the NFL between the quality of coaches, quality of quarterbacks. But when I saw this headline that Brock Purdy will be very soon the NFL's all-time leader in career passer rating. Now, he's got another 10 years to play, so who knows where it ends up. But it's pretty remarkable for a guy drafted last in the draft. And a friend of mine, general manager in the NFL, said, people don't understand, fans do not understand the difference in analytic and scouting departments. My friend has a very high maintenance, dysfunctional owner, and they don't spend a lot on scouting. He's very cheap. Ravens spend a lot on scouting. Niners spend a lot. Eagles spend a lot. Rams spend a lot. San Francisco, Kansas City spend a lot. Seattle's never been cheap. But this owner's cheap. And he said a great story about Brock Purdy. He said, we wouldn't spend any money on scouts. So I have very young scouts, very inexperienced, and they don't want to ruin their careers. So they play it safe. They build consensus. You know, they play the side that everybody's talking about. And they didn't have Brock Purdy. A lot of interceptions, a lot of reckless. He was small, smaller size. They didn't have him as draftable. Not draftable. And this goes to what people, and this, my friend, the GM said, and he goes, I can't check for everything. He goes, because my owner is dysfunctional, so I'm putting fires out at home all the time. So he goes, some of these guys, you know, Stan Kroenke, low maintenance, doesn't meddle, you're not putting out fires, pays for a huge staff. You'll get a 47-year-old six-figure scout, regional scout, who's seen Brock Purdy or comps multiple times, not a 32-year-old you're paying nothing to, and who's terrified to go out on a limb with a smaller quarterback with a lot of interceptions. So, and this is why the two best seventh-round players in the NFL right now are Brock Purdy, San Francisco, big scouting department, well-capitalized, and Jordan Mailata, the left tackle for the Eagles. Also, a team that spends a fortune on scouting department, analytics, player evaluation. Do you think it's a shocker? I mean, look at all these fifth round players. Puka, fifth round. Tyreek Hill, fifth round. George Kittle, Hufanga, fifth round. Oh, what a shock. Trey Smith, sixth round. It's a lot of the bigger scouting departments. It's also why when the Ravens or the Niners or the Eagles have a bad season, they tend to rebound more quickly, right? They personnel departments, analytic scouting departments, it's easier to rebound. You got better people, better experienced eyes on. And it's also why the same 7 to 8 teams always feel like they're drafting in the top 10 over and over and over again. But it's interesting. My friends like, yeah, my regional scouts like, yeah, he's small. Yeah, there's no reason to look at him. A lot of interceptions, kind of reckless. Whereas Kyle Shanahan says the Niners loved Brock Purdy.
6: I mean, we really liked him coming out of college. Just going through the whole draft thing that year, you know, he was one of our favorite quarterbacks in the draft. But you go off, you know what people say. You know off your experience of a guy with his height, weight, and speed and stuff. You know where they usually get drafted. And so we gave him a fourth-round draft pick. We would have rather taken him in the fourth round than, I don't remember who the guys were, but I believe than any quarterback we would have taken in the first round. It's about that. But yeah. It's like, well, why don't you take him in the fourth round? Based off our experience, I don't think he'll get drafted. And we said that, but maybe we will if we're in the seventh.
7: Right. So they had him, their scouts were like, he can really play, but based on his recklessness, his size, it was like, he'll be available in the fourth or fifth round. He ended up being available in the seventh. And they went and got it. But it is the gap in the NFL that nobody talks about. And he is right now all time second yards per attempt, third all time completion percentage, first passer rating. And again, he's got a long career ahead of him, but it is interesting. There's that gap we see with quarterbacks and coaches that we often don't see behind the scenes. All right. Game three of the World Series tonight. NLCS, excuse me. Excuse me. Game three NLCS. And we can talk about Shohei Ohtani and the slide. The kid is hurt. He's going to play. He's hurt. Multiple injuries. So through two games, it's not necessarily about Ohtani. The Brewers are a lot better. Their top three hitters are hitting like 380. The Dodgers' top three hitters are hitting like a .150. Bullpens. Brewers have thrown 9 2/3 of scoreless. The Dodgers' bullpen just gave up 4 runs in game two. Even the power stats, where the Dodgers are viewed as having a huge advantage, the Brewers have 4 times the extra base hits. The Dodgers don't have a home run through two games of the NLCS. And these two teams have met before. One of the series went 7. But the last 6 times they've played, the Brewers have won 5 times because the Brewers are better. And they're younger, and they're healthier, and they have more players in their prime, and they're better. So, I mean, when Yoshi can't get out, your ace Yoshi can't get out of the third inning, and your superstar can't get a base knock, you're going to lose a series. The Dodgers are very old. We talked about this all year. We said they're very, very old. In fact, the average age of the Dodgers, and this is where it's really instructive, the average age of a Dodger player is 32. Now, I want to give you an example of how old that is and what's about to happen. So you got to go back to 2009 with the Philadelphia Phillies for a team this old that made the World Series. So the Phillies win the World Series in like 2008. Then they get there and lose in 2009. And then what happens in 2010? Well, they get to the NLCS and they lose. Well, what about the year before that? They get to the National League Divisional Series and they lose. And then they do a Thelma and Louise off a cliff. And, you know, for a decade, you don't hear about him. And I said this, the Thelma and Louise is coming for the Dodgers. They've got some ownership lawsuits on their hands. This is why they went all in with this team. They went and said, we'll get Max Muncy for another year. He's 36. Teoscar Hernandez for another year. He's, what is he, 34 in a couple days. And let's go get Scooble at the deadline, even though it doesn't make financial sense. And do we need another ace? The Dodgers went all in on this stuff. But that Phillies team, 2008, they win. 2009, they lose in a series. The next year, they lose in the NLCS. The next year, they lose in the divisional series. And here comes the car going off the cliff. And so I'd said all year, they're old and the cliff is coming. And now, do I think they're like the Phillies going to miss the playoffs for, what do they miss, like for a decade? I don't think that's going to happen. But this was fairly predictable. When you go and look at these teams that generally win, even in a non-salary cap sport like baseball, my rule has always been, are the core players in their collective prime? The Seahawks last year, a majority of their roster was either going into their prime or in their prime. Seahawks don't have a lot of old players, and the one they do, like Leonard Williams, the guy didn't get hurt. He's durable, great team guy, doesn't get hurt, right? So this Dodger team, like Will Smith, hurt all year. Not that he's a super old guy, but he's hurt, and now he's healthy, and now he's not hitting, and a lot of time off. So this is not a Dave Roberts issue. Game three, NLCS tonight. Here he is on Ohtani.
8: I did talk to Shohei, had a great conversation. He's adamant. He feels good enough to be in there. He's close to finding something with his swing, and I feel great about it. And so, yeah, he wants to be in there and help us win a ball game and win a championship.
7: Now, I know all you guys watched Rays Guardians last night. I'm sure you all did. So it's game three tonight, NLCS. And I'm sure the Dodgers are going to pick up a win here. Very good team, period, home or away. In fact, they've been a great road playoff team. But when you watch this series so far, it's like, oh, even the extra base hits, Brewers, bullpen, easily Brewers, top of the order, Stars, Brewers. It's coming this year, next, but the cliff is coming. J-Mac, I know you appreciated the Brock Purdy love to start the show today.
9: Well, it felt a little muted. It was kind of like a teeth clenched. Nice job, son. Well, the pat on the back. Listen, he's got to win a Super Bowl before you give the man his props. I will say I am fascinated. You know, you start Wednesday's the big day for injuries around the league, right?
7: Right.
9: So we just heard Michael Penix sounds like he's a go. We're waiting for others. But I'm looking at this Thursday matchup, this Denver-Seattle game. Colin, this is fascinating, okay? Because Seattle is not what it was.
7: No.
9: I think we can agree last year.
7: They don't have the same, their running backs, their top two backs right. are both out, so they defense, can't run the ball.
9: Defense a little leaky at times.
7: And they had to give up Mafe.
9: You bashed Bo Nix a bunch here. But Seattle's off a loss. I don't know what to do with this game. I think it's a good litmus test for both teams. Really interesting game.
7: Well, it's interesting because today, in this hour, we were sitting down as a staff this morning and we said, let's take the 32 teams of the NFL. And there's three groups, but two worth talking about. The teams capable of getting to the Super Bowl still. We're 30% through the season. So week five, we start Thursday is the next week. And so we are, let's see, week five is over. So Thursday starts week six. So we are officially like a third the way through the season, starting with that game. We're getting into it, the final two thirds. And I really do think there's about eight teams that can get to the Super Bowl, 8 to 9 that can win a playoff game. But I think you'd be surprised that some of those teams you have hope for, they're not in those two classes. We'll do that later this hour. Coming up, you know, Jerry Jones did something this week and I didn't like it at all. And he talks a lot. 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
6: So, I think he'd never acknowledge it publicly, but Jerry Jones of the Cowboys is much more into farming engagement with his fans. They're his customers than he is farming wins for his team deep down. That's why he's built these practice facilities in the stadium where fans have like uncomfortable access to his players. They don't like it. There's been stories on it, but Jerry cares more about that, the bottom line, than he does the bottom line in the standings. And so I understand when Dak walked down that
35: toward the locker room and a fan yelled embarrassing, 99.9% of you, the fans, because it's very relatable, you supported that fan. In fact, Jerry Jones publicly said he supported, even though he was a vendor, doesn't have to be a Cowboy employee. He's a vendor. He's working right next to the locker room. Jerry still supports that guy over the most dignified, classy star player he's had for the last decade.
0: I didn't pay a lot of attention to it. It doesn't impact me at all. The driver in question was not an employee, but feds can express themselves and should express themselves. Was our employee or not, he was a fan, so it sounds like. So I'm for our fans expressing themselves.
35: Okay, I totally disagree. I think if you're on the upper deck, you know, start a beer snake, have the time of your life. If you're at the dugout club at Yankee Stadium, everybody can see it in TV and people are paying $2,700 for those tickets. No thanks. I think when you get access to power and players and owners, there is a certain decorum or you'll lose access. To retain access, there is a little bit a way to act. I know you don't like it. I get it. But if you're serving martinis at the Oscars, first of all, you probably signed an NDA, but if you're serving martinis at the Oscars, I don't think it's appropriate to heckle Margot Robbie or yell at George Clooney, you're overrated. If you're on the street, you can yell it when they come out of their limo, but if you're a third-party vendor, I'm not even saying you're an employee, you're just a third-party vendor, which is what this guy is. I think the closer you get to that locker room, you're in that hallway, that access is granted to very few, there is a way to act. I always tell my kid this. When you're invited to somebody else's house, okay, if I hear about bad behavior, you're in big trouble. You can be a goofball at our house, but you go to a friend's house, yes, ma'am, no, ma'am, be respectful, do the dishes. In our house, you know, if you're a schmuck once in a while, it's like when at Thanksgiving. At the kids' table, it's not the end of the world if you sling your potatoes at your six-year-old sister. But if you sit at the adult table at Thanksgiving, you're going to get a salad fork and grandpa's going to say, sit up straight. That's the difference between the tables. And I don't care if you're a third party vendor. When you have access that is like close to the locker room, you can touch the players. I think there's a way to act. And I think I don't care if you're just serving cocktails at the Oscars. I don't want you heckling the actors. So for Jerry to come out, Dak Prescott has been the most dignified. I mean, he put the Dak in decorum. He's the most dignified, classy player on your roster. And you look at it like, well, I just, you know, it's just, you look at it as engagement farming. That's all it is to you. Dak's trying to farm wins. You're trying to farm engagement. Oh, fans. I don't care if they heckle my players. Yeah, from the third deck. And I know, by the way, I'm in the minority here. I mean, I know you're like, Holland, elitist. Yeah, okay, whatever. I like nice stuff. I guess I am. All right, whatever. I mean, I don't know what to say to that. You're an elitist. Yeah, I'd rather be at a country club than golf for 7 hours at a public. What do you want me to say, you know? I'd rather have a new car than one that doesn't drive very well and breaks down all the time. Okay, I'm an elitist. I don't even know what to say to that. You like nice stuff. I like nice stuff. If you get invited to a Richie Country Club, would you say yes or no? I mean, like, I don't know what you want me to say. But I do, and I've always believed this. There is a way to act when my kids go to somebody's house. You damn well better do those dishes. You better ask, can I help you clean up? Absolutely. My house, I'll let things slide sometimes. Access to me is privilege. And if you can reach out and touch Dak Prescott, the classiest cowboy, keep your thoughts to yourself. You're in the bowels of the building. And I know nobody, you guys think I'm elitist, whatevs. I think Jerry's totally wrong. Totally wrong. J-Mac with the news.
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4: Big day in Baltimore, Colin. We're waiting on Lamar Jackson. He's got that ankle injury, missed the game in Atlanta. And according to a report, there is a realistic chance that Lamar could suit up for a big divisional matchup in Cleveland. Now, historically, the Ravens and Lamar have struggled in Cleveland. We know the Browns splits historically. A defense at home, they're much better than on the road.
2: Yeah.
4: Dog pound will be juiced up. You know, this is a team that could get chasing a first place team. I guess the big question is, Snoop Huntley, great final drive, great drive in overtime to beat Atlanta. Would you just go back to him, or is it similar to Chicago? Remember, when they saw Bajan, he was good. Yeah. Next week, hey, there's some tape on him. This is a backup for a reason. Well,
2: nobody is saying Snoop Huntley is Lamar. But I have said over and over, if a backup starts two games, can he win one? Then you've got a legitimate, nice backup quarterback. If he starts four, can he win two? If you ask any more than that, you're not making the playoffs. But I think Snoop is as good as any backup quarterback currently in the NFL. His last six starts, five of them, he's been a passer rating over 100. Now, a lot of this is the Ravens are so smartly owned and run. They have a great organization. The Ravens are as good as, we talk more about the Niners, it is a great organization. That's why, by the way, why does the backup quarterback win in Baltimore and not with the Jets? Because the Ravens have such a great, brilliant ecosystem and structure that they can move off John Harbaugh, who's a great coach, and the next guys come in, the kids, and they're like, hey, we win with those guys too. So I do think there is a point where you need Lamar. But since I've already got one in the bag on the road, I think I would roll the dice and go with Snoop Huntley for one more game, then I want Lamar. Yeah. Now, we've done a couple games with the Bears. Again, Case Keenum the first time, Tyjon Bajet the first time. By the time you see Tyson, who's not in Huntley's league, by the time you see him the second time, it's like they're very limited. But I think the Ravens have at least one more. I'm not sure if they'll win because I think Cleveland, I said it before the season, too much talent to be a horrible team. I'd probably go Huntley one more game.
4: Internally, the discussion the Ravens are having, what's our goal this season? Do we want to rush Lamar back to beat the Browns, or do we want to win a Super Bowl?
2: Right.
4: Because guess what? Lamar got hurt a bunch last year. We need him healthy. Let's get that ankle to 1,000%, because guess who's looming after the Browns?
2: Oh.
4: A big one against the Bengals, followed by Josh Allen and the Jags.
2: So go look at what they face after Cleveland. Burrow, Josh Allen, Trevor Lawrence. So my take is that's when I need Lamar Jackson, because that he is a different player than Huntley.
4: If he's 100%, sure. But anything less, I'm not taking my chances. Again, that Cleveland pass rush is pretty damn good. The linebackers, that's a hard-hitting unit. I would not risk it if you don't have to. Let's move on to, God, I don't love this. It's Micah Parsons stuff. So first of all, he's not going to play this week, it sounds like. All signs are saying he's not going to play. So what's he going to do now? He's going to go on his podcast and rip Jaden Daniels and say he probably cost Dan Quinn his job at the end of the Washington Giants game? This is a... Listen, Micah Parsons is a smart businessman. He clearly wants to be in the media. He knows you got to fire hot takes on the podcast to get engagement. Colin, listen to this. Micah Parsons on the Washington blunder Sunday.
5: Jaden Daniels probably cost my man Dan Quinn his job. And I'm a big Jaden Daniels fan. But the reality is, like, he probably cost a lot of people their jobs this past weekend. This is your job, bro. This is your job to be prepared, to understand the game, and understand situations. That's in your job profile. And you're telling me, we're going to pay this guy eventually $60 million? This cannot happen.
4: He's not wrong, obviously. But is that something you say player on player crime? I love Jaden Daniels. I'm a huge fan. Let me just totally rip him.
2: Well, I like when players are honest. And I think
4: do like that as well.
2: Yeah, I like when players are honest because it usually creates content for us. So I will defend Micah Parsons saying, which is probably true, that the quarterback is going to get the coach fired. And for the record, that happens all the time. Right. Different routes on the interstate, right? Like, there's different ways to get your coach fired. Some can be, you know, you get paid a lot and you don't live up to it, or you like remember when Brian Flores and Tua, like, they just clashed. They got rid of Flores, great DC, and they brought in an offensively friendly guy, Mike McDaniel. It's a lot of ways to get whacked as a coach with your quarterback relationship. Sean McDermott wasn't really close at all to Josh Allen. Joe Brady was, and after failures in the playoffs, they moved on. So essentially, you could say the star quarterback and the head coach, there was, if not fissures, indifference. So this Dan Quinn, whether They called a timeout and won. Dan Quinn, to me, has been hot seat number one this year in the NFL.
4: But what about the brotherhood, Colin, of football players? Not listen, in between the lines, I get it. You're going at each other. You're trying to get the win. But this feels like you're kind of breaking one of those unspoken rules. And, you know, I hate unspoken rules in baseball. Can't flip your bat. But going after one of your own, I just don't love this. So if you're friendly with Micah, he was working for your podcast business.
2: Right.
4: Like, what are you telling him here? Micah, are you saying nothing or are you saying?
2: No. In the podcast business, more, please.
4: Yeah, please.
2: Honesty,
4: yeah.
2: Authenticity,
4: rip
2: please.
4: More people. Yeah.
2: Well, just be honest. I never, even when Aaron Rodgers says stuff I don't agree with, what bothered me about Aaron Rodgers is when he's passive aggressive. It never bothers me when he's aggressive. When he's yelling at Mike McCarthy on the sidelines, I totally favor and support Aaron Rodgers. I'm for authentic, uncomfortable conversations from athletes. What I don't like is passive-aggressive nonsense from Aaron with the Packers. That bothers me. When Aaron's yelling at somebody and I can see it, I got no problem with that at all. I supported him last week. I have Aaron's back 100%. Brady yelling at Josh McDaniels. Jeff Saturday yelling at Peyton. I am at, or Mahomes yelling at Bienemy. I am for that in the moment. No problem. It creates clarity. It cuts through. I'm for it.
4: I was trying to find examples of players ripping other players, specifically in the division. You can't find a lot of them in the last 5 years. I mean, there's a couple small instances. These are two high-profile players, probably two top 20 jersey sellers in the league. And he's taking a jab. But anyways, whatever. Let's move on. Final story. How about this? We've heard of quarterback controversies. Is there a running back controversy in Buffalo? Because James Cook can't stop fumbling. Colin, two fumbles for James Cook against the Rams, lost one of them in overtime.
2: Yep.
4: That should have cost them the game. Unbelievable stat. Cook leads running backs in fumbles over the last two seasons by a large margin.
2: No, it's an issue.
4: It's a problem. Joe Brady talked about it to the media yesterday.
7: I don't want to lose sight of how great he's running the ball right now, but we're putting the ball on the ground and it's negating all the positive. And I have all the confidence in him. That's why I put him right back out there. There obviously at some point there has to be consequences to when we're putting negative stuff out there. It almost costed us one, but we can't confuse the quality of, we can't confuse because we won the game that's okay. And so, It's got to improve or the carries are going to decrease.
2: Well, I mean, listen, the good news, Tiki Barber had a fumble problem. Then through coaching, it ended. So it is a coachable flaw. It is something, I mean, certain things you can't make a running back as clever as Saquon Barkley. But historically, people with fumble problems, you can coach your way out of that. And Tiki Barber is a very well-known player for that, running back. Former New York Giants. So, I mean, to me, first of all, this is the kind of thing. I mean, McVay has moved off running backs who fumble. Remember Cam Akers, a couple of big fumbles in a playoff game. I think they won that game, or did they? I think they won. But even though they won it, Akers had a couple of fumbles. Mm-hmm. Memory's fuzzy. I think they won, and they got rid of him. They moved off him. So the top coaches will just not tolerate this. The good news for James Cook is, you can stop doing this with the right coaching.
4: And let's remember, Cook is elite. I think he is among the league leaders in rushing yards. So, Colin, the news is out there. Okay, James Cook had some fumble problems. For me, it's actionable. What did I go do in fantasy? I went and picked up his backup, Ray Davis. Do you know how many carries Ray Davis has this season?
2: What?
4: Four. Four carries backup running back. So, listen, is he going to bench Cook? No. But is he going to up the carries for Davis? Davis has some pop. He's got some juice, more of like a third down back. But I just wonder what the leash is here for Cook. If he fumbles against the Raiders, do you consider benching him?
2: Yes, absolutely. Absolutely. Yeah, I mean, this bottom line, the team with the fewest turnovers, I don't know what the numbers are this year. But you usually win 75% of your games. As Jimmy Johnson always says, you lose more games than you win. So you absolutely bench a player who fumbles. I don't care if you give me 120 yards. If you give me two fumbles, you're out. J-Mac with the news.
30: Well, that's the news.
8: And thanks for stopping by.
30: The Herd Lie News.
2: The Bo Nix numbers are, I always thought, It's starting to remind me of Mitch Trubisky, who also made the playoffs a couple times, then the Bears moved off him. So think about what Bo Nix has in Denver. Elite coach, same coach for years, same left tackle, same excellent defense. They've upgraded at weapons. It's had Cortland Sutton. They've given him Mims and Franklin, now Jalen Waddle. It's a very good roster. PFF, everybody acknowledges, very good roster. But here's what's disturbing. Go look at his completion percentage. Rookie year to now, 66, 63, 59. His yards per attempt, 6.7, 6.4, 5.8. That's with the addition of Jalen Waddle. His passer rating, 93, 87, 80. Wait, time out. It's supposed to go the other way. It's supposed to go, the longer you're here, everything slightly improves. But yet with Bo Nix, same coach, excellent coaching, excellent offensive line left tackle, only added weapons, capable running backs. What's going on? It reminds me of the Mitch Trubisky thing. And Trubisky, by the way, was overdrafted, and most people I talked to did not like him. I was not a Trubisky fan out of college. Bo Nix, most people felt overdrafted, but Sean Payton wanted to win and didn't have the draft capital to move up and get a Drake May or a Caleb Williams. And so a lot of people saw him as a second round guy. So what's happening, obviously, is the more film DCs have on him, even though he's got continuity, which is so valuable for a young quarterback, and they've given him more weapons like Jalen Waddle, the numbers are going backwards. I think you see this a lot in tech, where the software grows faster than the hardware, right? There's upgrades. Software, sometimes hardware can't keep up with it, and what do? You get rid of the hardware. So in tech, the software sometimes outgrows the hardware. And I feel like the defense in the NFL is the software and Bo Nix is the hardware. And what do? You upgrade the hardware. Like, I think the numbers are very clear, is that the more the NFL sees of him, despite getting better weapons, despite unbelievable continuity, it's regressing slightly instead of improving slightly. And I think his confidence is lost to some degree. But I think the ceiling's been reached, and it's the old software hardware dilemma. And I like I said before, let it play out. It's not about benching him, and really it cascades really downhill. But I think he's lost confidence. I think he's got a stretch here of really tough games, and maybe we can look up and go, you know, the games were tough, Colin, when they're scheduled. If you look at Denver's schedule, it's going to lighten up here in a couple of weeks, and then maybe he just starts winning and looking great. I mean, he's got Carolina, a bye, Raiders, average Steelers, Miami, Jets, Raiders. It's very possible, although I don't know if it's probable, that the reality here is, well, look who he's played. Chiefs, Jags, Rams, Niners, got the Seahawks coming up. You may just argue, well, Colin, look at the schedule. No, and you may be right. But I just look at all the numbers slightly coming down, and it feels software hardware argument, where it's like it's the defenses are growing faster than Bo Nix is growing. And it's got to start now. Maybe Seattle is the moment when it all turns around. I could be wrong. Because, by the way, when Drake May was struggling, I did not say sell your stock. Justin Herbert struggling, I have not said sell your stock. Last year when Caleb Williams was struggling, I said buy more stock. This is one of the, I think I'd sell my stock. No. Bo Nix's thoughts on his early struggles.
8: Want to be aggressive. And then you see stats and you're like, well, this team is causing the most turnovers in the league. And then you're like, okay, well, I can't put my team in a situation where I'm turning the football over and putting our defense in a bad spot, giving them a short field. And at the end of the day, it's like, who cares? You know, like, why would I go out there worried about throwing an interception? Why would I go out there trying to throw every football 50 yards down the field? Just play the play.
2: Okay, again, in review, you guys all wanted to sell your C.J. Stroud stock. I said, hold it. Drake May, hold it. Justin Herbert, hold it. Caleb, buy more. I am not run. J.J. McCarthy, a year ago, sell it. But Sam Darnold, hold it. So I know we all like to throw, you know, we like to throw the young quarterbacks to the curb. We overreact. This is one of the rares, and I think Bo Nix is much better than J.J. McCarthy. It's not even close. But this is one of those where there are signs here that aren't great. Now, again, it could just be the schedule's brutal, and he may just have, it may be Mardi Gras with a football in the next half of the season. But I would be worried. It just, something doesn't feel right. Coming up next, we are a third through the NFL season. Hopefully, you're one of the 17 teams that I believe can just win a playoff game. We've got A-Rod, we've got Joel Klatt, we've got Drew Brees all around the corner.
9: 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Who's going to win, who's going to have a big game, and what the coach should have called. Trust me, I've heard plenty of them. Hey, it's Marcus Allen, Pro Football Hall of Famer, NFL MVP, Super Bowl champion, and this football season, I'm partnering with Underdog. 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
4: 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And on Big Noon Saturday, it's a top five showdown as Ohio State heads to Indiana. 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
2: Were you riveted to that Rays Guardians series? I lived in Tampa for a couple years. Baseball's never going to be huge there for one reason. Where the stadium's at in St. Pete, which is a ways from Clearwater, a bridge to get to Tampa, especially North Tampa, which has got some money, and that's a lot of your fan base that could afford season tickets. And then you got Clearwater Beach, and I mean, St. Pete Beach is not where the stadium at. It's in downtown St. Pete, which used to not be a nice area. It's nicer now. That's a hard stadium to navigate. The roof blew off of the stadium, so it's always been a second-tier facility. And, you know, they don't spend any money. And, you know, the Steinbrenners, because the Yankees facility was down there, Steinbrenner bang, bang, banged on Major League Baseball commissioners. Let's put a baseball team in Tampa, because George lived in Tampa. Right. He's got to spread out in Tampa. So he wanted to see his Yankees when they came down, not only for spring training, but, you know, when they came to town, he wanted to have a drive across the bridge because George really liked spending a lot of time in Tampa. So but when you watch it, you're like, I don't know, doesn't quite feel like it. Like it works. 30% through the NFL season. Week 5's over. Week 6 starts Denver-Seattle Thursday. So I don't think it takes that long of a season to have strong, definitive opinions on what we've seen. Obviously, Caleb Williams is coming back. We haven't seen him in a while, but when he was in, we saw him. They dropped 59 their first week. You know, we know what he can do. And there's players who are going to get hurt, so some things can change dramatically. But I feel there's basically two groups of teams that can either, the best group, reach the Super Bowl. They may be an underdog by a touchdown, but they can reach the Super Bowl. They've got a lot of additives. Doesn't mean they're perfect. And then there's a group of teams that I think could win a playoff game, certainly get to the playoffs, but they have a fatal flaw and not enough great to overcome that fatal flaw. So the teams I think are capable of reaching it can 49ers, which, by the way, best red zone offense, best third down offense, one of the best coaches in football. Buffalo, 7-1 start of last season, when allowing 30 plus points, meaning their defense is a problem, but they're 7-1 even when they allow 30 points. So they can overcome that. Kansas City, easily the best running game in Patrick Mahomes' career. He can now play action, pass, which he couldn't for most of his career. Still have the best offensive coach or best coach and the best defensive coordinator in Spags. Jacksonville's last 13 games, they're 12-1 in that time. Number one defense in the league. And they're coached by an offensive guy. The Lions, believe it or not, lead the NFL in sacks, so I don't love their defense. But with a lead, which they often have, they can punish you getting to the quarterback, and their offense is sensational. New England, I think their talent is underrated, and I think their coaching staff is great. I think New England last couple of weeks, you've seen what they've done to an average team, Raiders, and a good team, Buffalo. The Rams, special teams are horrible, but right now the Rams, number one total offense, outgaining opponents by 140 yards the game. They can overcome special teams. Doesn't mean they'll win it, but they can get to a conference championship for sure and win multiple playoff games home or away. Ravens, you know how I feel. They can win with a backup quarterback. Jesse Minter looks like he gets it. I mean, when you can have a rookie coach, they go on the road to a red-hot team and win, that tells me the staff is sharp. And Seattle, there's no reason to go into long discussions. They don't have a running game. Both their top two running backs will be back within the month. Things will look much different. Here's teams I think are capable of winning a playoff game, maybe two, but they've got a flaw. I think Chicago's secondary is a problem, and they don't have Josh Allen. They have Caleb Williams and Ben Johnson. They can win playoff games, but I do worry about the back end. The Bengals, defense is bad, don't love the offensive line. They have to win by shootout. Denver, 30th ranked offense, always playing from behind. Love the roster, but you can't win Super Bowls that way or get there. Philadelphia, lead the NFL in three and outs again. Think they have one of the weaker head coaches in the sport. Green Bay, nice win, zero run game. Carolina, nice wins, zero defense. Pittsburgh Steelers, Jalen Warren is like 37% of the offense. They are very dependent on that. Again, an older, pure pocket quarterback, don't love it. Again, Steelers are going to, capable of winning a playoff game, multiple doubt it. Minnesota, BB gun offense, love the coaching staff. They're 5-0. Love the coaching staff. And there are elements within the team, Justin Jefferson, that I also love. But let's be honest about it. I mean, it is, you're just crossing your fingers that Kyler Murray can give you C+, B- stuff. So I think that's 17 of 32 teams. Now you say, what about the Texans? Well, now their defense isn't even good. Okay, so they're not going to win a playoff game. Their defense isn't good. They've been carried by defense. And I like C.J. Stroud, and he's not been the issue. He's fine. But there's a reason they traded for a complete bust in Arizona. Larry Fitzgerald, they are desperate. I also don't think consistently I like their offensive line or run game. Dallas Cowboys, you know what I feel about the staff? I think to win playoff games, you're facing the best coaches in football. Dak and CeeDee and Pickens and the O-line and Ferguson, you got players. I actually think Joey Porter was a really smart pickup. I don't trust the coaching staff situationally and in crisis mode, and that's what the playoffs are. And Atlanta, I think, is really, really fun offensively, but could I get like four straight starts by Michael Penix? That's the issue. He can't stay healthy. I think their offense and their coach are excellent. I think they're one of the more interesting teams to watch. I think their offense is slick. But until I can see 6, 7, 8 straight starts from Michael Penix, I can't. That's not a team that can win the playoff game. So there you go. Could get to the Super Bowl. 1, 2, 3, 4, 5, 6, 7, 8, 9. Could absolutely win a playoff game or more. Bears, Bengals, Broncos, Eagles, Packers, Panthers, Steelers, Vikings. I mean, what the Vikings are doing right now with that offense. Carson Wentz and Kyler Murray is fairly remarkable. But again, you can be the world's best football coach. Ben Johnson looks great. Now all of a sudden everybody's got video on Tyson Bagent, and it's like, yeah, he did go to a smaller school and he was undrafted. There's a ceiling. It's like Sean Payton's great. But in the end, I don't think you can trail every time you get to the playoffs. Now you're facing the Vrabels and the best coaches and the best pass rushes. And yeah, it's a little bit, Denver's a little bit of a mirage. You're not supposed to win trailing. They're not only winning trailing, they're winning like 75% of their games trailing. It's just not the way it works out over the course of time. You've got to take leads. You've got to be more dynamic in the first 2 to 3 quarters. All right, J-Mac, we got Joel Klatt, Drew Brees, A-Rod stopping by today. Game 3 of the National League Championship Series has moved to Los Angeles. Ohtani will play.
4: Hold on. Okay. No Houston Texans, Colin?
2: No.
4: So, yes, the defense has struggled. They got cooked by Josh Allen. No harm in that. He roasts everybody. And they got beat up by Dak Prescott in that offense. I get that. The other two losses were to the Bengals with no Nico Collins and to the Colts with no Nico Collins. Yeah. Now Collins is back, and you add Marvin Harrison. I think this is a major mistake on your part, leaving them off. So here's what they got coming up. Jacksonville, huge game this weekend in London.
2: L.
4: Followed by the Giants, Chargers, Browns, Colts.
2: Couple
4: you
2: losses
4: could there. Be like, oh, wait a minute. They're suddenly 6-4.
2: So basically, what? you're putting your arms around the addition of Marvin Harrison.
4: Yeah. Former top five pick in the draft. Mm-hmm. Elite when he's dialed in.
2: Johnny Manziel was a top pick in the draft.
4: Stop it. Come on. Come on.

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10: Here's something pretty disturbing I discovered while researching this podcast. This is what it actually says on the Los Angeles Police Department website. The site states that the Adult Missing Persons Unit investigates 3,200 cases a month. And 70% of those missing people are found or returned voluntarily within 2 or 3 days. It goes on to explain, and I quote here, "Since being a missing person is not a crime, police are given a very limited role while conducting these types of investigations." At the bottom of the webpage, it gets more disturbing. There's a section titled, "What if they never returned?" And here's the official police advice. In such situations, you may want to enlist the services of a private investigator to assist in your search. If you can't afford a PI, the police elaborate, quote, "Another option would be to contact the Salvation Army, which has a missing persons locator program." There is not a single sentence on the LAPD website that would lead a loved one of a missing person to have any faith that the police would properly investigate it. What the LAPD is basically saying is, if someone you love goes missing, don't overreact. They'll probably turn up unless they don't, in which case you should get someone besides the police to look into it. All this is my way of saying, if the police took missing persons cases as seriously as they do, say, bank robberies, I wouldn't have had to do this podcast in the first place and end up chasing a violent criminal halfway around the country. I'm Neil Strauss. And you can hear the full story of To Live and Die in L.A.
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11: The championship series is all even at a win each. The Rays beating the Guardians 3-1 in Game 2. Tampa Bay taking advantage of a fourth inning error by Cleveland's Jose Ramirez that led to 3 unearned runs. Rays manager Kevin Cash.
12: Big knock by Liam Hicks there after the one run came in through the error, but put some pressure on the defense. I mean, Jose Ramirez is as good as any third baseman there is in the game.
11: The series resumes with Game 3 in Cleveland tomorrow. The NLCS resumes tonight with the Dodgers down 2 games hosting the Brewers. L.A. slugger Shohei Ohtani battling injuries and in a prolonged slump says he will play tonight. NFL news. The Rams have cut kicker Harrison Meavis after a missed field goal and a block kick in their Monday night loss to the Bills. Veteran Blake Groupie has been signed to replace him. The other fallout from Monday night, Rams left tackle Alaric Jackson suspended 2 games by the NFL for throwing a punch at Bills D lineman Brady Chubb after that Rams OT loss. Jackson expected to appeal. I'm Matt McCoy.
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14: 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Wait a minute.
15: 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I did not think Otani's next

0: position change would be sitting down. But he hasn't had a home run since August 18th. He's hurt. Multiple injuries. So I said this all year. The Dodgers are old, and they pushed all their chips in.
1: A new day in the herd starts now.
2: Ladies and gentlemen.
0: You guys can laugh at me all you want.
1: This is the herd.
0: Oh, yeah.
1: The herd. With Colin Cowherd.
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0: All right, you want to talk sports?
1: The herd with Colin Cowherd starts now.
0: Okay, here we go. Okay, it's hour two. I got to say this morning, I was bored last night. The Rays Guardians did not capture my attention. I was bored last night, so I did my 35 movies, my 35 favorite movies. I'm not saying they're the best movies, obviously, but they're movies that literally when they're done, I felt differently. And there's a couple I left out. So I did my top 35. Good Will Hunting would be 36. That was the toughest one. I also think The Town's better than The Departed. That was 37. Those were close. But when I watch Slumdog Millionaire, I can remember walking out of the theater and thinking, man, that was sit in the theater and go, wow, that moved me. I didn't feel that with Good Will Hunting. I just thought Damon was great and Robin Williams was great. By the way, I have a lot of my movies are very dark and a lot of them involve intense conflict and bad guys. I think the greatest comedy I've ever seen didn't make the list is Hangover. I think it's just hysterical, but it didn't quite make the list. It would be like 37, 38. I think the greatest comedic performance I've ever seen by any actor is Robin Williams and Mrs. Doubtfire. So that made the list. And I know you're going to say Mrs. Doubtfire is not a top 35 movie. I have never laughed that hard in my, I've seen it 10 times. The scene in the kitchen, the mask falls out, gets driven over by a truck. I've laughed every time I've seen that 10 times. And for the record, I have seen Silence of the Lambs 43 times. I wish I was joking. I have scenes memorized that are uncomfortable when I verbalize them in front of people. So the reason I'm bringing this up, it is on my ex account. So people are going like, what is this list? I was just bored last night. I didn't do this on nights the Yankees or the Dodgers played or the Cubs, but I did it on nights the Rays played. So I did my 35 favorite movies. Listen, another movie I loved was The Conversation. Some movies age well, some are cartoonish. Scarface, loved it then. A little cartoonish now, I think. A little over the top. So, and can I just, another thing. This whole Chargers should move Justin Herbert. I'm gonna remind you that Andrew Luck retired after six seasons because his body couldn't take it anymore. Andrew Luck was sacked 174 times and his body gave out. Justin Herbert in just five more games has been sacked 242 times. And you can't figure out why it looks like he's letting go of the ball early. He doesn't feel comfortable. He has been sacked almost 70 times more than Andrew Luck. Andrew Luck was built like a refrigerator. Big, thick, tough. He's like, I give up. White flag, I give up. And you wonder why Justin Herbert's getting discouraged, seeing ghosts. Been sacked 60, 70 more times. And so what he's doing, last week, the Chargers started four rookie offensive linemen. That has never happened before. Not to the Chargers, in the league. Four rookie offensive linemen. Once again this year. Both tackles hurt. So you guys were all selling stock on Drake May. I said, just hold it. The last 2 weeks, Drake May, 8 touchdowns, 1 pick, 700 plus yards, 2-0, great mobility. Take a deep breath. Here's Jim Harbaugh this week on Herbert.
5: There are definitely times when he is trying to make a play, you know, and you know, too many times this season, there's been a desperation time, you know, that's what I'd attribute that to.
0: By the way, Hoosiers is great. So was Dances with Wolves. I didn't put them on the list either. Those are great movies. They're like 38, 39, 4. It's a tough list. Joel Klatt, wants to talk football, not movies, probably. Fox Sports, the voice of college football, he is joining us.
2: I got to tell you, I would be all in on a discussion like this. Hoosiers and Dances with Wolves don't make a top 35?
0: First of all, the list, I like Traffic. That's my a top 10. I love Traffic because I know how I felt when I came out of theater.
2: You have that in your top 10?
0: Yeah, I also didn't put 7 in, and that was like 39.
2: What are we doing? What are we doing?
0: Okay, I'm just saying these are great. Like, I love Deliverance because it scared me as a child. I love The Exorcist. I've seen it 4 times. I still can't watch it at night. These movies.
2: Argo is 4? Oh, like, come on.
0: Argo is, that's a true story.
2: Tootsie is in here over Hoosiers.
0: Tootsie is
2: over
0: laugh
2: Hoosiers.
0: Out loud funny. I'll tell you another
2: to
0: one.
2: To who? I think you've got to be, you know, you got to be up there in age. Just saying.
0: I put Boogie Nights
2: was that,
0: in.
2: Was that below the belt?
0: Boogie Nights, that industry is fascinating. So I thought
2: do you
0: that
2: have,
0: industry.
2: Hold on.
0: Yeah.
2: You don't have, this list is nullified.
0: Why?
2: There's no Big Lebowski on this list. What are we doing?
0: It hasn't aged that well.
2: Hasn't aged that. This is blasphemous. What are we? Oh my goodness. All it does is age well. Big Lebowski is one of those things that don't make sense the first time. And then the 10th time you watch it, it's like, you know.
0: Listen, if I had done a top 50, I would have put The Town in. Goodwill Hunting. Goodwill Hunting was the last one that didn't make it. The Town. I like the part
2: you've
0: of
2: just
0: Town
2: said
0: more.
2: That there's like, you just gave 10 movies that were 36. You said like 10 great movies that were like, just didn't make, just outside of the list. Man, you're like an AP voter with these movies. Just. I don't know. I don't know if we, man, I don't know. Colin.
0: Yeah. Well, you know, this, it's just my list. So that doesn't make it the right list.
2: That's a good point.
0: You have That's Ohio State. Point. You have Ohio State, Indiana. Last time they faced Indiana won. Ohio State is pretty good at these rematches. Go ask Oregon. You know, they when they get you another time, I think they should have won the Texas game. They certainly outplayed them in Austin for the first two and a half quarters. I think there's I think the best two teams in the country are Miami, Notre Dame. Then I would go probably Ohio State. Georgia's close. I don't think Indiana looks the same. And I've said this. This team's closer to the first year Indiana than last year. I think last year was so dynamic because of Fernando Mendoza. And we keep forgetting they won 5-6 games they could have lost without Fernando Mendoza. I don't buy into Indiana quite yet this year. I buy into Ohio State. But that's my take. They're closer to 2 years ago than last year.
2: I think that's, I don't believe that that's correct. That's like having Argo in the top 10. the offense is actually better than it was a year ago. And I know that Mendoza was great, but remember Mendoza was great, in the moments in which they couldn't dominate on the ground and typically on the road, you know, I'm thinking about, all of us remember Iowa, great late, Oregon, great late, Penn State, Ohio State, Miami, like he was terrific in those moments. Well, Hoover's only had one of those moments. Only one. And he delivered in a huge way with 2 fourth quarter touchdown passes. One that was eerily similar to the touchdown pass Mendoza threw to Iowa late in that game in Kinnick a year ago. So I think they're more dynamic at wide receiver. I think both of these guys could be first round wide receivers, Charlie Becker and Nick Marsh. They've got two backs that can do it. Their offensive line is more experienced and better. 4 of those guys are back from a year ago. So offensively, I believe that they're actually a better team. Now, whether Hoover turns into the consistent performer that Mendoza was in critical moments, that remains to be seen. And he answered the bell in his first opportunity last week against Nebraska. It was very impressive. Defensively is where you are right. Defensively, they are not like they were a year ago. I think that they're probably better and more dynamic on the defensive line with Toby Osunsami, the transfer that comes in. And so their defensive ends are excellent. Stephen Daly on one edge, Toby Osunsami on the other. Where they're not the same as the secondary. And this is where the big key comes in for Indiana. The key piece, even more so than maybe even Fernando, and that's crazy to say, the key piece to their team and defense a year ago was D'Angelo Pons. The small in stature, but great corner. He would play the short side of the field, the boundary side of the field, and they largely could forget about that side of the field because he was so good, Colin, which means that they could play numbers to the wide side. They could orchestrate brackets and have numbers over wide receivers to the wide side of the field, which made them incredibly difficult to move the ball against. They don't have that this year. I gave a quick film breakdown on my episode of the Joel Klatt Show that came out today of this exact thing. You can go check it out at the Joel Klatt Show. But not having Pons is a big deal for that defense. And so the pressure is on the defensive line to win without much help from the secondary and to create pressure on the quarterback. And that's not the best place to be, you know, weaker if you're going up against Jeremiah Smith. So this is a team that maybe isn't as good as last year, but I think that they are a superior product to what they were in 24 when they went to the playoffs and lost to Notre Dame.
0: There's obviously an agenda against Lincoln Riley and USC. They won a road game, a rigorous road game in front of the biggest crowd in Penn State history. Literally crickets. Nothing said. They dominated. Listen, it's hard for college teams to travel 3,500 miles and win on the road in front of 110,000 people. It's hard. I think they're going to beat Wisconsin off a bye. Then the schedule, Ohio State comes there. We'll see. But it looks like they're going to be, 6-1 now. They'll be 7-1, which I think you don't have to love Lincoln Riley, but could we have a little perspective on if they're 7-1 hosting Ohio State, that would not have driven people to the edge of the cliff on Riley's employment before the season started. Is that fair?
2: Yeah. I think it was the predominant, prediction. That, hey, you know, if they could get to Ohio State at 7-1, then okay, now it's here real. Let's see what they can do. Right. And here we go. So I think that you're right in that respect. And a lot of the criticism for Riley was that they don't play well on the road. They, in particular, when they go east, and then all of a sudden they come out and they show up and they beat Penn State. I don't think Penn State is a great team. No. I don't think USC is playing great on the defensive side. But Jaden Maiava gets no respect nationally. And I think it's derived from this narrative that you're talking about, that people are just not in the Lincoln Riley corner and they don't right. like Lincoln Riley. And so right. Maiava gets no credit. Maiava is excellent. Like, this guy is likely a first round draft pick, and they've got some guys on the outside. They were, I thought, tangibly different on offense with Trent Mosley back, the true freshman. Oh,
0: yeah, totally. Now you can criticize. I will say this. The offense, they shouldn't be reliant on a 19-year-old receiver. He's the best freshman I've ever seen at USC, and they are reliant on him. So they've got good players. He could get drafted by next year. Like, he's that talented, and they are kind of beholden to him because they've had receiver injuries. That's unfortunate, but it's true. He plays, they can beat almost anybody.
2: I agree with that. He presents a major problem for defenses, very similar to what Malachi Toney was doing last year as a true freshman early in the season.
0: For Miami,
2: in particular, the dynamic nature that he has once the ball is in his hand. I think the USC is an interesting case study. Their schedule is incredibly difficult. Their challenge right now is to go beat a Wisconsin team that, by the way, is so much better than people realize, in particular on the defensive side. And they played Notre Dame and they played them tough for a half in their very first game of the year. I wouldn't be shocked if Wisconsin came to the Rose Bowl and beat UCLA this week. So just throwing that out there, like, Wisconsin might be more real than we anticipate. That tends to be a difficult place to play. But their measuring stick is going to be when Ohio State comes to town. And we all know it.
0: Yeah. Sark or Arch Manning? Texas shouldn't lose to Oklahoma. They did. Who would you point a finger at?
2: Well, I think it's shared. I think that there's both. Sark's responsibility is the sloppiness and inconsistency everywhere. The penalties on defense, the everywhere. Operational penalties on the offensive side. It's not clean, and they give up special teams touchdowns. You know, like, they do things to actively lose the game for themselves. You can make a strong argument that the only reason Tennessee has a chance late in the Tennessee game is because Texas was beating Texas. You can make a strong argument that the reason Oklahoma beat Texas is because Texas beat Texas. Now, Arch also has responsibility in that. Remember, as a quarterback, you're responsible for both the high ceiling of your offense and the low floor of your offense. And his inconsistencies show up in a big way, even just in that fourth quarter in the Red River game. Colin, the throw to Cam Coleman right down the middle of the field was maybe four or five guys can make that throw. So super high ceiling, you know, knockout punch. It looks incredible. The crossbody floater pick six, terrible. The eyes in the wrong spot, back foot, inside leverage on an outbreaking route to throw a pick with 19 seconds left. Egregious. You can't make that error. So he is both responsible for what they can be in their potential and what they are in their floor and in their mistakes. He's got to play cleaner. And I've been saying this for weeks and weeks and weeks. His inconsistencies have really hurt them. Yeah. And he needs to process information quicker. He needs to get the ball out of his hands quicker.
0: Yes.
2: And this is the scary part for Texas fans is that he's not young anymore. Mm-hmm. He's got a lot of starts under his belt and you're starting to see the product. They were better on offense with Ewers. They might not have had the ceiling that they do with Arch with some of the throws down the field, but Ewers' processing ability and his quick release and his quick feet allowed them to live in the RPOs, the run pass options. Yeah. And they were better because of that. And Sark's got to figure out a way to get the best out of this team and the best out of Arch on a weekly basis.
0: Very fair. All right, Ohio State, Indiana, Saturday is must watch. It's a circle game, one of the top two or three this year, and Joel Klatt will have it. Good seeing you, buddy.
2: You got it. Go watch Hoosiers, everybody, and Big Lebowski. They're amazing.
0: All right. Well, I like Argo and Silence of the Lambs, which is where, you know, it's
2: close. Silence of the Lambs is not bad. That's a good one.
0: Yeah, I've seen it 43 times. That's more of a therapy issue for me. Joel Klatt joining us.
3: Yeah, there's certain movies.
2: See you, bud.
0: I like, what can I say? Drew Brees showing up this hour. 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
0: 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We all know this. The Niners have old guys that get beat up. They've become incredibly over-reliant on Christian McCaffrey, who had 413 touches last year, a career high. And it's like, okay, guys, he gets banged up. give McCaffrey a break. So Mike Evans has been dialed in day one with Brock Purdy, completely dialed in. And here's what I like about Mike Evans. What the Niners do really, really well is scheme stuff open. That's why you're always like, how's Kittle so open? 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But Mike Evans, you gotta win mano a mano. You gotta win guy on guy, talent on talent. And Seattle has an answer for everybody. And they didn't have an answer for Mike Evans.
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0: Look up, look down, look around. Look up, look down, look around. In the trees and on the ground, 'cause the ALB must be found.
1: Some signs of the ALB are dime-sized holes on tree trunks, a sawdust-like material called frass, and the beetle itself, with a long black body and white spots.
0: Look up, look down, look around. Look up, look down, look around. In the trees and on the ground, 'cause the ALB must be found.
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8: 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The shade being thrown at Argo is discouraging. I think that's as good as anything Ben Affleck's ever been part of. 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
11: I don't know. Where's Dazed and Confused on the list? I mean, come on, Colin, you had so many. I would take it down, honestly. Take the post down. You know, give it some more thought. You know, we don't need to rush anything. Tootsie? What the hell is Tootsie? I don't even know what that is. But here's what I do know, Colin, that the Bears look like they're getting back Caleb Williams. The good news just revealed he will be a full participant in today's practice. However, this is only a walkthrough today. So I don't know how much that means. The line has come down now. Bears 2.5-point favorites on the road, which is insane. Tomorrow is the first real practice of the week, so we'll know more. No word on Kyle Manungai, the big running back. This game feels like an over. If what Jordan Love just did to the Bears defense was impressive, what will Michael Penix do with the weapons at his arsenal?
8: Is Penix for sure playing?
11: It sounds like he's a go. Nothing major with the ribs. That's what the Falcons released. But again, it is just Wednesday. We've got until Sunday. The return of Caleb would be a good get back for the Bears. The division, Minnesota's 5-0, but I don't think anybody believes they're going to run away and hide in this division. So ultimately, like, this is not the biggest game in the world. Caleb's health is everything. With him, they can win the division. But would you force him back if he's not 100%?
8: I'd probably have him play.
11: Yeah, those soft tissue injuries, man. You got to be careful with them.
8: It's a good question. I think it's a loss if he doesn't play. I don't think they're going there with a backup and beating Atlanta.
11: That Patriots game next Thursday, that's a much bigger game.
8: Remember,
11: that's a real
8: Caleb's
11: opponent.
8: Never had an injury. Lamar Jackson's had several. With Lamar, with the best backup in the league, I wouldn't play Lamar. Lamar's been hurt before. I think Snoop Hundley's as good as any backup in the league. Caleb's never, ever been hurt. He's got a different body composition, and their backups aren't on the same level as Hundley. I would probably play him if he was 88%, 85%.
11: Okay. All right, let's move on to the Dallas Cowboys, Colin. Their defense is absolutely wretched. Can't stop anyone. Couldn't stop the rookie quarterback from Tampa on Thursday Night Football. They now face the Packers, and apparently the defense had a heart-to-heart. Their great linebacker, Overshown, who's expected to play this week. Here's what he said about this heart-to-heart meeting that the Cowboys defense had.
12: Looking at ourselves in the mirror, you know, putting that what we wanted our standard to be, we put that on the board, and you know, we went by bullet point. Are we holding up to this? Are we being this? You know, as a unit, how can we get closer? We got to talk to each other like that, because you know, the ship is only going to go as far as, you know, the weakest person on the boat.
8: I think Dallas is going to Mike Pettine in the building. I think Dallas is going to pivot a bit, and I think you're going to get a upgraded performance out of Dallas. I also think Green Bay played nearly a perfect football game. You don't do that in the NFL back-to-back. Watch an inspired Cowboys team play a very sharp brand of football coming up.
11: Interesting. Sunday Night Football. So I'm looking at, and again, it's just one data point, but the Pro Football Focus grades. Not pretty. Caleb Downs is actually their highest graded defender. Hooker as well is having a good season, both in the secondary. They really need Joey Porter to shine in this one. Because we just saw what Watson did as a deep threat. Colin, this terrifies me if I'm the Cowboys secondary. I don't know. This is probably a stay away from me since I whiffed on both primetime games last week. Not great. Cowboys-Packers should be a good one Sunday night. Will this make your card?
8: Yes.
11: Wow. The confidence. That's what happens when you're hot. Final story. This is a little bit of a silly one. Philadelphia Eagles. They are down bad right now. The offense in the second half can't do anything. But Colin, no fear. Philly's famous chief of security, Big Dom, is here to save the day. He was at a fundraiser Monday in Philly and promised to everyone, it got out, that the team would turn things around after their 2-3 start. Now, why are we talking about Big Dom? Because in the world of made-up titles, you're going to love this. He is the senior advisor to the GM, which probably means he fetches coffee and keeps people out of their office.
8: Come on.
11: And also the director of game day coaching ops. You know, whatever that means. Colin, is he going to get them a second-half touchdown? Because they haven't scored one since week two against the Tennessee Titans.
8: You know, I think all of us have looked at the Eagles over the last year and a half. You know, we don't live in Philadelphia. You used to live close. And we look at them and we're like, oh, they're going to snap out of this. No, they're not. No. What would is Nick Sirianni going to become Kyle Shanahan? The offensive line now is all beat up. Lane Johnson retires. They move Cam Jurgens. Like, this is an average offensive line outside of left tackle. Saquon Barkley will come back, but he's dinged up. Barkley would help. But I think we have to be totally honest about this. Blame who you want. They are a 3-and-out factory. And what that does over the course of a season and time is wears down your defense, more injuries. So there are a lot of things. I mean, if Big Dom could play right tackle, I'd be much more inspired by Big Dom. I just think what they've become, you know, it's like Denver. They're a bad first half team and a good fourth quarter team. That's what they are. Mike Tomlin says two is a trend. The Chargers can't keep O-lines healthy, and they're atrocious up front. That's what they are. Philadelphia, we have a hard time because they won a Super Bowl with Sirianni and Hurts. We keep thinking they're going to be reborn. This is a year and a half, two-year issue. They are completely coordinator dependent. The O-line now is not what it was. They are a team that at halftime cannot, I mean, this is a fact, they are one of the worst teams out of the building at half. Like, it's one thing if you have a week to have a decent first half game plan. They're the opposite of Denver. They don't do anything in the second half. So that's another concerning part of this coaching staff is, you know, a lot of time Denver figures out ways to win because they go in at half and they figure out something to manipulate Bo Nix in the offense to at least tread water plus. Philadelphia is the opposite. The best you get is the first rounds. The later rounds, they're atrocious offensively.
11: Yeah, they are dead last in second half scoring 4 points per game. So, Colin, they're always chasing in the second half, and they can't score. Tennessee is ahead of them. Miami is ahead of them. Those are also rotten teams chasing. They're able to score. I mean, Sean Mannion's not long for this play calling thing. And now we know why nobody wanted this OC job, because they know they could see what was coming with Nick Sirianni. I'm most curious in Jalen Hurts. Like, if they lose this one, let's say they go down to the Panthers. I think the season's over already. I don't see a quick fix here. Maybe Barkley comes back and saves them. But do they start saying, hey, does anybody want Saquon for a second round pick? If you think he could be your Kenneth Walker.
8: Well, I mean, I think. Yeah, I mean, Howie Roseman, the GM, has always been hyper aggressive, especially within the league. Like, he'll make in-season trades, pro-to-pro trades. You know, there's some teams like the Seahawks that are overwhelmingly built on the draft. And then there are teams
4: like Philadelphia that they can do the draft very well, but they'll take big swings. And they were very, very patient to a fault on A.J. Brown. I thought they should have moved him a year ago. I don't think they've moved Saquon Barkley. I think he's sort of essential to Jalen Hurts' success. So I think they've got a coach and a staff issue, not a player issue.
11: Well, wait, they did get to a Super Bowl against the Chiefs, nearly beat them without Saquon. So I think you can keep the defense as is. You just got to retool the offense. And I guess the question is, the new coach going to say, Jalen Hurts, that's the guy I want to go to battle with?
4: All right.
11: Or is he like, I'm going to want my own guy?
4: Yeah. All right, J-Mac with the news.
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18: In Game 2 of the American League Championship Series, Freddy Peralta threw six solid innings, giving up only four hits. Liam Hicks lined a two-run single after Jose Ramirez's fielding error, and the Tampa Bay Rays beat the Cleveland Guardians 3-1 last night to even the series at one game apiece. That series continues tomorrow night. Game 3 of the NLCS is tonight in LA at 8 Eastern on FS1. And in the NFL, Rams left tackle Alaric Jackson has been suspended two games without pay for punching Bills linebacker Bradley Chubb after the game on Monday night. Rams head coach Sean McVay said David Queensberry will start in Jackson's place against the Cardinals in Week 6 and the Raiders in Week 7. I'm Andy West with your iHeartRadio Sports Report.
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28: Well, he played in the NFL for two decades. Just got into the Saints Ring of Honor last week, Viking Saints. He has so many NFL records here, I don't have time to list all of them. I always think it's funny. He had 11 games with 5-plus touchdown passes. In high school, that would be jaw-dropping. The great Drew Brees, Fox NFL analyst, is now joining us live, undisclosed location, but by an airplane, that's all I'm going to say. He's nice enough. If I see a certain logo in 3 minutes, I know I've got a bail. So, okay.
29: We're good.
28: We're good. Okay, so I always look at you. There was a handful of quarterbacks in my life that I just knew were so great at the offensive line, they almost didn't need a coach. You're one of them, and it's a short list. So when I watch the Jaden Daniels, I think, okay, he's young. Don't be too hard on him. Blame the coach. But I got to be honest, Drew, as a former quarterback, what happened in that Washington game, that would drive you nuts if you were on the sideline with a headset. Like, how much is the quarterback, even though he's a kid?
29: Look, to me, the thing that's unforgivable about it, and I've watched it a few times now, is just the lack of a sense of urgency. You know, they're breaking the huddle. There's like 25 seconds left. You got guys that don't know where to get lined up. They send somebody in motion. I'm like, what are you doing? Just get the ball snapped, run the ball. All you're trying to do is get two or three extra yards. Maybe it's an RPO where you just deal it out on the perimeter and you get it like two or three more yards just psychologically for your kicker. I mean, you're at the 25 yard. You're already well within field goal range, especially in today's day and age. So honestly, it's unforgivable. But the part of it that really bugs me is the fact that it didn't seem like anybody on the field had any awareness as to what was going on, the situation, the clock, anything. And to be honest with you, that's on the quarterback. Quarterback's gotta get everybody going and make them aware.
28: Speaking of processing and self-awareness, Brock Purdy is the last guy drafted, is a certifiable star now. I admit it. I missed it. I watched him in college. I thought he was a little small, a little reckless, put it in harm's way. And then the first couple of years, I'm like, well, Shanahan's great. Kittle's great. Christian's great. I'm over doubting it. It works. Did you know instantly he was going to be great? Or if not, when did you go, okay, this is not the last guy drafted. This guy's different.
29: I don't know if instantly, but if you go back and just look at his college attributes, the guy started 51 games at Iowa State. Just about every time they stepped on the field, they were the underdog, right? So for all those reasons, like, this guy has played with a chip on his shoulder his entire career, and like he's had to figure out ways to win. And so he's just wired himself. He's trained himself to play that way. Now, all of a sudden, you put a really smart guy into a system with Shanahan, where all of a sudden he's got all these weapons around him. And look, so much of that offense is around timing and rhythm, but he plays with such a great base. He's got great fundamentals. He gets the ball out quickly. He works his way through a progression well. He's got all the traits that you would want for a quarterback, especially in that offense.
28: I tend to be patient with quarterbacks. Everybody bailed on CJ Stroud, Drake May. I'm like, settle down. Come on. They can't, their O-line, Herbert, O-line's terrible. I tend to be a defender of quarterbacks. I look at Bo Nix and I'm like, you know, this first quarter thing, Davis Webb, Sean Payton, Sean, I got a couple of years of this thing. Like Mike Tomlin always says, two is a trend. Well, what is 20? Like, I'm sorry. Like, I'm kind of out on this stuff. You can't play from behind. You can't live like that. I mean, you know, you take a lead, you win 68% of your games. Sean Payton is not the most patient guy I've ever worked with at Fox. I mean, do you think we're getting to a point now where Sean privately is pulling his hair out?
29: Well, this is the thing I'd say is, first off, play calling is really a group effort. You know, there's one voice in the helmet that's doing it, but at the end of the day, there's a lot of people that are contributing on game day, you know, that are typing into your, hey, remember this. Hey, great time to call the shot. So even if Sean Payton was truly molding a Davis Webb, as the new play caller, man, they're going into it with, hey, their first 15 plays. Here's our situational first down runs, play actions. Here's our third down call list. At the end of the day, though, there's instincts that are going to come out of Sean. Right. That are going to be, hey, Davis, call this, right? Or great time for this. I get it. You're trying to empower a young guy. And look, he's going to have growing pains. He's going to make mistakes. But to me, play calling has always been a group effort. There's one voice in the ear, and that's usually the guy that you want to be able to have a poise and a confidence that carries through to the quarterback. And then there's a play caller intent that comes along with that. So there's like a me to you relationship that definitely allows you as a quarterback to step into the huddle with confidence, knowing, hey, I know exactly why he called this, right? He's wanting us to take a shot. If it's not there, we're checking it down and we'll come back and we'll call it again. Or, hey, it's four down territory. I know by the play call that he's telling me this is four down territory. Let's get half of it. And then let's worry about the next call. So there's just those things that just come with time. But, play calling is a group effort.
28: You know, Drew, you didn't have to live through, I guess at the end of your career, there was all these social platforms and all the commentary from people, but you grew up mostly in a world where it was, you know, maybe the newspaper columnist would be critical of you, you know, or a talk radio show. But for all these young quarterbacks, they deal with that. So that's a negative, but they also grew up in a world where they had personal coaching, 7-on-7 camps. So I've always gone back and forth. Is it easier for quarterbacks now? It's more of an offensive league. I mean, God, if you broke in today, nobody's touching Drew Brees or they're getting the flag. Or is it harder? How do you view the journey for these young quarterbacks coming in? Do you think it's a little harder or a little easier with all the components now added and subtracted?
29: Look, it's a great question. I think they've played a lot more football and through the 7-on-7 and everything else. And a lot of them almost making it a year round thing. I feel like they've played a lot more football than maybe guys from my generation, but I don't know if they're as equipped when they come in because of the style of football they've played. I'll be honest with you. I think there's a lot of really bad fundamentals in college football and in the pros. I blame the RPO game for that. Guys, most of the time when guys throw the football, they're dropping it down sidearm and they're just thinking about getting it out as quickly as they can.
28: Yeah.
29: But then that carries over to when they've got a clean pocket and they're trying to push the ball down the field and they're dropping their elbow and the ball's sailing on them. And then they got arm issues or they're just trying to manufacture power and they don't understand how you generate power into the ball, how you throw with good fundamentals, like where your feet are supposed to be, like where all your vectors are supposed to be headed. Like there's all this technical stuff that goes along with like the fundamentals of playing quarterback. The other thing too is in college football now, because of the transfer portal and the fact that guys, you know, they basically are switching teams every year, you can't make it that complicated. Like you can't truly get into the development of certain positions. It's like, how do we create a system that everybody can pick up really quickly so that they can play together because we just put together this all-star team? And so at the end of the day, you end up simplifying it. Hey, you're going to break down the read for the quarterback. He's just RPO. He's just looking over here. I don't really know how much they're able to really read defenses or work their way through progressions. And then just kind of the understanding of situational football, like we saw, with the deal with the Commanders and other teams this last weekend, is just like understanding what can't happen in a game, like understanding, hey, I can't get tackled in bounds. I can't take a sack right here because I'm in field goal range. I can't. And that's why, honestly, I think the best game of the year was the one the other night, the Monday night game with Stafford and Josh Allen. two very capable quarterbacks, veteran guys, where you just like they're trading shots, but man, it's like it's so on point. Like it was so disciplined. First off, Stafford's one of the most natural throwers of the football ever. And then Josh Allen, like you just see his heart with every play that he runs, right? And it's like will not be denied. And you can say he's too aggressive at times, but you like the guy does what it takes to win, you know? And he's had to outscore everybody for the most part because you know, the defense is going to give up a lot of points, but like that was elite quarterback play. Like I love watching that kind of quarterback play.
28: You know, you became the ninth member inducted to the Saints Ring of Honor. And I had this topic last week. I said, not every quarterback that plays in a city for a long time feels like the city. You feel like New Orleans. You had doubters. I mean, New Orleans has dealt with so much. You know that as a citizen of that state and that city. And it just, when I look at you in the Saints, I'm like, there's a glue there. There's a bond there. If I just say New Orleans to you, if I say Peyton, New Orleans Superdome, how do you feel? It's not just winning games. It always felt deeper than just that. I know it's a personal question, but it always felt deeper than that.
29: I think this sums it up. Like I needed New Orleans more than New Orleans needed me. You know, when I got there in 2006 and Sean Payton had just gotten there a month earlier and he's trying to pull together a team of misfits, you know, to come join him in this crazy journey. And, you know, I'm coming off of my shoulder injury and I have no idea what my future holds. And yet I got this coach who believes in me and is going to build this offense around me. And I have this city that's ready to embrace me. And quite honestly, like I needed that more so than anything. So I needed New Orleans more than New Orleans needed me. And it was the most rewarding time of my life.
28: Yeah. I love looking at this old footage. You've aged well, by the way, still looking good. Hey, I want to do this. we should, because Sean is, we're talking to a guy that's getting into the Hall of Fame here. In fact, you're eligible 2020. Is it coming up here? What is that? Your first ballot. Okay. So, yeah. And this airline did us a solid getting you a space. Should we give them love? What do you think?
29: You know what? It actually I just saw that it got delayed. So we're good.
28: Okay.
29: I mean, we could just hang out. We could just hang out in the airport, for 30 more minutes if we want, Colin.
28: I was so worried they were going to come and pull you on the plane. So I'm okay.
29: We're good. You're good.
28: Okay. So we've watched, I said this earlier this week. I said, and I mentioned you. I said, there are teams in the NFL that are too good. They have to win a Super Bowl. Your team, like, okay, Breeze and Peyton need to win a Super Bowl. Let's get that. That's okay.
29: Yeah.
28: I feel like the Niners are that team. Trent, Christian, Kyle, Kittle, Mike Evans, Purdy. I honestly, in a weird way, I find myself, I'm not supposed to do this, rooting for the Niners because they're too damn good not to win. Too many old veterans. Is there a team? Can you put your arms around a little bit? Do you look at those old guys and think, God, I know Evans already has one. They kind of feel like it's their turn a little.
29: Absolutely. Absolutely. Especially when you played this game long enough and like, you know how the game's meant to be played. And there's so many guys on that team and the way that Kyle Shanahan has built that, they deserve it, you know, and they do it the right way. And it's about toughness and it's about accountability. And I mean, year in and year out, all the injuries and all the adversity that they faced and they just continue to find a way. I've got a strong affection and affinity for so many guys on that team. And here's another thing too, is like to start this year, you were probably like talking about them third in the division.
28: Oh, I was.
29: Okay.
28: I didn't have as a playoff team.
29: With that's what I'm saying, with the Seahawks and the Rams, right? Third in the division. Okay. So like these guys just, man, like they work, they do it the right way. I love to watch them. I love everything about them.
28: Yeah. Pro Football Hall of Fame, made it in the first ballot, the Ring of Honor. I'm looking at your stats here. 11 games. Man, you've really made it. It's unbelievable. First ballot, Ring of Honor. And 11 games with 5 touchdown passes. You didn't even do that in high school. I guarantee you didn't do that in high school, did you?
29: No, dude, we threw the ball like 10 times a game in high school. I was running counter option and veer option and handing the ball off most of the time, you know?
28: God, this is just, what a resume. This is incredible. All right, There's probably a Dunkin' Donuts around the corner. Go get a coffee and sit and wait for your flight, buddy.
29: I'll get some caffeine. All right, Colin.
28: Thanks for making time for us today, because I know this was
29: absolutely
28: hard. Okay, appreciate that. Yeah, anytime. Look at the. I'm looking at all of his stuff. 20 years, 15 with one Super Bowl. We know about that. Hall of Fame. Just got in first ballot. 13-time Pro Bowler. 3 NFC Championship games. Ring of Honor. That's a life. That is a football life. Some of these, he had 5. These numbers are greater. Like, if you would have asked me, how many times did he throw for 5,000 yards? Let me ask you guys, how many times do you think he threw for 5,000 yards? Like, guys don't throw. So, okay, J-Mac says 2. I would have said, I would be 1 or 2, 5 times. Okay, let me throw this at you. Most 300-yard passing games. Just throw the number out. 300 yards. Remember, he didn't grow up in a passing era.
0: I'll go with 15.
28: 123.
0: Oh, stop. Come on. Stop. 123?
28: I mean, the Pro Football Hall of Fame was, that was, you know, we all knew that was coming. Yeah.
0: 300 yards. So basically every other game, he's 300 yards.
28: Like, his numbers, 11
0: Actually,
28: games.
0: Actually, that was a dumb guess by me. 15 would have been
28: games.
0: Like 20.
28: 11 games with 5 touchdown passes. I'm going to be dead serious. Before I read this, I didn't know that it happened 11 times. I mean, 5 touchdown passes is once every 4 years a guy may do it.
0: And Tyler Shuck needs to get in the gym with Drew Brees and figure some stuff out.
28: Tyler, I remember when guys come out and they said, like when Tua came out, they said his comp is Drew Brees. Could we be fair here? 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
8: 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A black man from the projects comes forward with information about the case.
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8: But out of nowhere, he goes from star witness to prime suspect.
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8: 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Lee Harris is sentenced to 90 years.
11: I get 90 years for killing somebody I have never seen.
8: Behind bars, Lee finds an unlikely ally in his cellie, Robert. 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There's no way their paths would ever cross on the outside. But as a fellow inmate, Robert sees through the lies and vows to do the unthinkable. Clear Lee's name.
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16: 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Rays manager Kevin Cash.
17: Big knock by Liam Hicks there after the one run came in through the error, but put some pressure on the defense. I mean, Jose Ramirez is as good as any third baseman there is in the game.
16: The series resumes with Game 3 in Cleveland tomorrow. The NLCS resumes tonight with the Dodgers down two games hosting the Brewers. L.A. slugger Shohei Ohtani battling injuries and in a prolonged slump says he will play tonight. NFL news. The Rams have cut kicker Harrison Meavis after a missed field goal and a block kick in their Monday night loss to the Bills. Veteran Blake Groupie has been signed to replace him. The other fallout from Monday night, Rams left tackle Alaric Jackson suspended two games by the NFL for throwing a punch at Bills D lineman Brady Chubb after that Rams OT loss. Jackson expected to appeal. I'm Matt McCoy.
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19: 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Wait a minute.
20: I will be honest here. I did not think Ohtani's next position change would be

0: sitting down, but he hasn't had a home run since August 18th. He's hurt. Multiple injuries. So I said this all year. The Dodgers are old, and they pushed all their chips in.
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0: You guys can laugh at me all you want.
2: This is the herd.
0: Oh, yeah.
2: The herd. With Colin Cowherd.
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0: All right, you want to talk sports?
2: The herd with Colin Cowherd starts now.
0: Okay, here we go. Welcome back, hour three. I put my favorite 35 movies ever on my ex account, and people are shredding it. People have said, what about A Few Good Men? I think Jack Nicholson's performance is arguably as good as any performance in any movie I've seen in my life. I never thought it was a great movie. I thought it was a great performance and a solid movie. I think if you take Jack out and put any other actor in there, even the great ones, it's like, doesn't make anybody's top 50. That's nothing against the movie, but it like when I say my favorite 35 movies, I can only see so many Boston Whitey Bulger movies. Like they're not new. And I'm grading on a lot of things. How did I feel when I came out of a theater? And there are certain movies where I'm like moved. Slumdog Millionaires. I remember how I felt when I left the theater. Oppenheimer, to me, is I sat in the theater for like 15 minutes after watching the credits. I was just like, wow, what did I watch? Christopher Nolan. That epic moved me. Yeah. Jack Nicholson was on screen for only 16 minutes in A Few Good Men. So he's a supporting actor. And literally, it's as good a performance. I mean, Anthony Hopkins, Silence of the Lambs, my favorite movie. I think he's only on the screen like 11 minutes, 12 minutes, something like that. I mean, the great ones jump off. They jump through the screen. And they don't have to be on camera that long. I like The Irishman a lot, but it's long. Again, look at people rolling their eyes at The Irishman like it was a cabin boy or something. I mean, give me a break. A-Rod's here in 15 minutes. So I read an article this morning on Brock Purdy, Niners quarterback. He's going to soon be the NFL's all-time leader in passer rating. And, you know, he's got a lot of football left to play, but it's pretty remarkable for a guy taken dead last in the NFL draft. A friend of mine, general manager in the NFL, said, people don't understand, fans do not understand the difference in analytic and scouting departments. My friend has a very high maintenance, dysfunctional owner, and they don't spend a lot on scouting. He's very cheap. Ravens spend a lot on scouting. Niners spend a lot. Eagles spend a lot. Rams spend a lot. San Francisco, Kansas City spend a lot. Seattle's never been cheap. But this owner's cheap. And he said a great story about Brock Purdy. He said, we wouldn't spend any money on scouts. So I have very young scouts, very inexperienced, and they don't want to ruin their careers. So they play it safe. They build consensus. You know, they play the side that everybody's talking about. And they didn't have Brock Purdy. A lot of interceptions, a lot of reckless. He was small, smaller size. They didn't have him as draftable. Not draftable. And this goes to what people, and this, my friend, the GM said, and he goes, I can't check for everything. He goes, because my owner is dysfunctional, so I'm putting fires out at home all the time. So he goes, some of these guys, you know, Stan Kroenke, low maintenance, doesn't meddle, you're not putting out fires, pays for a huge staff. You'll get a 47-year-old six-figure scout, regional scout, who's seen Brock Purdy or comps multiple times, not a 32-year-old you're paying nothing to, and who's terrified to go out on a limb with a smaller quarterback with a lot of interceptions. So, and this is why the two best seventh-round players in the NFL right now are Brock Purdy, San Francisco, big scouting department, well-capitalized, and Jordan Mailata, the left tackle for the Eagles. Also, a team that spends a fortune on scouting department, analytics, player evaluation. Do you think it's a shocker? I mean, look at all these fifth-round players. Puka, fifth round. Tyreek Hill, fifth round. George Kittle, Hufanga, fifth round. Oh, what a shock. Trey Smith, sixth round. It's a lot of the bigger scouting departments. It's also why when the Ravens or the Niners or the Eagles have a bad season, they tend to rebound more quickly, right? They personnel departments, analytics, scouting departments, it's easier to rebound. You got better people, better experienced eyes on. And it's also why the same 7 to 8 teams always feel like they're drafting in the top 10 over and over and over again. But it's interesting. My friends like, yeah, my regional scouts like, yeah, he's small. Yeah, there's no reason to look at him. A lot of interceptions, kind of reckless. Whereas Kyle Shanahan says the Niners loved Brock Purdy.
3: I mean, we really liked him coming out of college. Just going through the whole draft thing that year, you know, he was one of our favorite quarterbacks in the draft. But you go off, you know what people say. You know off your experience of a guy with his height, weight, and speed and stuff. You know where they usually get drafted. And so we gave him a 4th-round draft pick. We would have rather taken him in the 4th round than, I don't remember who the guys were, but I believe than any quarterback we would have taken in the 1st round. It's about that. But yeah. It's like, well, why don't you take him in the 4th round? Based off our experience, I don't think he'll get drafted. And we said that, but maybe we will if we're in the 7th.
0: Right. So they had him, their scouts were like, he can really play, but based on his recklessness, his size, it was like, he'll be available in the 4th or 5th round. He ended up being available in the 7th. And they went and got it. But it is the gap in the NFL that nobody talks about. And he is right now all time 2nd yards per attempt, 3rd all time completion percentage, 1st passer rating. And again, he's got a long career ahead of him, but it is interesting. Game 3 NLCS tonight. And we can talk about Shohei Ohtani and the slide. The kid is hurt. He's going to play. He's hurt. Multiple injuries. So through 2 games, it's not necessarily about Ohtani. The Brewers are a lot better. Their top 3 hitters are hitting like .380. The Dodgers' top 3 hitters are hitting like .150. Bullpens. Brewers have thrown 9 2/3 of scoreless. The Dodgers' bullpen just gave up 4 runs in Game 2. Even the power stats, where the Dodgers are viewed as having a huge advantage, the Brewers have 4 times the extra base hits. The Dodgers don't have a home run through 2 games of the NLCS. And these 2 teams have met before. One of the series went 7. But the last 6 times they've played, the Brewers have won 5 times because the Brewers are better. And they're younger, and they're healthier, and they have more players in their prime, and they're better. So, I mean, when Yoshi can't get out, your ace Yoshi can't get out of the 3rd inning, and your superstar can't get a base knock, you're going to lose a series. The Dodgers are very old. We talked about this all year. We said they're very, very old. In fact, the average age of the Dodgers, and this is where it's really instructive, the average age of a Dodger player is 32. Now, I want to give you an example of how old that is and what's about to happen. So you got to go back to 2009 with the Philadelphia Phillies for a team this old that made the World Series. So the Phillies win the World Series in like 2008. Then they get there and lose in 2009. And then what happens in 2010? Well, they get to the NLCS. And they lose. Well, what about the year before that? They get to the National League Divisional Series and they lose. And then they do a Thelma and Louise off a cliff. And, you know, for a decade, you don't hear about him. And I said this, the Thelma and Louise is coming for the Dodgers. They've got some ownership lawsuits on their hands. This is why they went all in with this team. They went and said, we'll get Max Muncy for another year. He's 36. Teoscar Hernandez for another year. He's, what is he, 34 in a couple days. And let's go get Skubal at the deadline, even though it doesn't make financial sense and we need another ace. The Dodgers went all in on this stuff. But that Phillies team, 2008, they win. 2009, they lose in the series. The next year, they lose in the NLCS. The next year, they lose in the divisional series. And here comes the car going off the cliff. And so I'd said all year, they're old and the cliff is coming. And now, do I think they're like the Phillies going to miss the playoffs for, what do they miss, like for a decade? I don't think that's going to happen. But this was fairly predictable. When you go and look at these teams that generally win, even in a non-salary cap sport like baseball, my rule has always been, are the core players in their collective prime? The Seahawks last year, a majority of their roster was either going into their prime or in their prime. Seahawks don't have a lot of old players, and the one they do, like Leonard Williams, a guy didn't get hurt. He's durable, great team guy, doesn't get hurt, right? So this Dodger team, like Will Smith, hurt all year. Not that he's a super old guy, but he's hurt, and now he's healthy, and now he's not hitting, and a lot of time off. So this is not a Dave Roberts issue. Game 3 NLCS tonight. Here he is on Ohtani.
4: I did talk to Shove, had a great conversation. He's adamant. He feels good enough to be in there. He's close to finding something with his swing, and I feel great about it. And so, yeah, he wants to be in there and help us win a ball game and win a championship.
0: And A-Rod's around the corner. Game 3 of the NLCS tonight. It's in Los Angeles. Milwaukee has been the better team up and down. 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Game 3 tonight, NLCS in Los Angeles. 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
0: 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We all know this. The Niners have old guys that get beat up. They've become incredibly over-reliant on Christian McCaffrey, who had 413 touches last year, a career high. And it's like, okay, guys, he gets banged up. Give McCaffrey a break. So Mike Evans has been dialed in day one with Brock Purdy, completely dialed in. And here's what I like about Mike Evans. What the Niners do really, really well is scheme stuff open. 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And Seattle has an answer for everybody. And they didn't have an answer for Mike Evans.
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0: 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All right. You know, we said all year long, the Dodgers are an old team, about 32 years old. The last team to get into a World Series as old as the Dodgers was the Phillies back in 2009. So in 2008, they win it. In 2009, they lose a series. The next year, they lose the NLCS. The next year, they lose the NLDS. Just this slow. Generally speaking, if you got a lot of players in your 30s, they're going to get injured more. They're out of their prime. And it feels like Milwaukee, with one exception, all their guys are going into their prime or into their prime. They look young. They look athletic and they're hungry. And with that, A-Rod's joining us, Alex Rodriguez, 22 years, three MVPs, a World Series champ. Yeah, like my eyes don't deceive me. Milwaukee beat them five of the last six games. And sometimes, Alex, you know this, is that you look across and it's like Milwaukee's younger. Their top three hitters are raking. They get on the base. That error was rare. They're very good defense. My eyes tell me the old Dodgers are not really matching up with the young Brewers. Does it look like that when you're there, when you're at the park?
18: Yes, there's a lot there. First of all, that atmosphere in Milwaukee was unbelievable. I mean, there's something about the Midwest and smaller towns that they love their team. And they had a great Sunday where Green Bay Packers won and they won. I think first time in a long time.
0: Yeah.
18: But look, there's a lot going on there. With the Dodgers and the Brewers, you have 10 starters under the age of 28. Nine of them are with the Brewers. Pajes is the only Dodger that's 28, 29. So that's interesting. The other part is, last year, Coward, it looked like it was David versus Goliath.
0: Right.
18: Where this year is Goliath versus Goliath. And, you know, and then when you have the king or the queen of your chessboard in Ohtani, who's hurt and doesn't look right. He looks like a shell of himself because of injuries. That's also demoralizing. And the last thing I will say is the Dodgers have played seven seasons the last 6 years. And when you're an aging team,
0: that's right,
18: it's physically, mentally, and emotionally taxing, and you can see that a little bit.
0: Well, that's something people always forget about Michael Jordan. It's like these long playoff runs, like they just wear you out. And yeah, I mean, it's funny because when the Dodgers re-signed like a Max Muncy, 36, or a Teoscar Hernandez, who I think is so underrated. I love him so much. And then they go and get, you know, they'll go get Tarek Skubal, and you're like, do they need him? And I kind of think the Dodgers, very smart team, Alex, upstairs said, listen, guys, no National League teams ever won back to back to back. Let's just go for it. And some of the analytics, they're like, we can rebuild with those. But I do feel they went a little, Alex, off their analytic principle and just said, we're going to go for it with some of these older guys. Is that fair to say? I think I would have done the same thing, but you're seeing the result of it now. They're a little creaky. Is that fair?
18: But look, Howard, it's impossible to look at this team who are in the middle of an incredible dynasty, and they may be on the latter end of that. And I think Andrew Friedman looked at this roster, looked how weak the American League was this year or is, and said, you know what? If this is our last dance, let's go out with a banger. And Scoob was the guy to go get and give them credit. I mean, I think sometimes many, many teams over index in prospects. Sometimes prospects go into suspects really quickly. I love the move by Skubal, and let's see if it works out.
0: What do you do with Shohei? I mean, I think there's a real argument that he should stop pitching. At least, I mean, again, this is not Tampa. This is the Dodgers. They've got plenty of arms. Like, I think there's an argument for that, but that's for another day. Do you play him tonight and just say, listen, just almost out of respect, he's getting at bats tonight. What do you do?
18: Yeah, that's a tough one. You know, I think the narrative has been, you know, are they going to bench Ohtani? I think that's grossly incorrect. If he sits, it's because you're resting him because of injury. There's not a benching situation. Let's get that out of the way. I think sometimes you have to protect, you know, the player from player. I mean, it tells you what kind of integrity and character this young man has.
0: Right.
18: That even when he's playing like this and he's a shadow of himself, he's still going out there and posting. I've always said the most important ability for any superstar is availability. And he's showing you that. But sometimes Dave Roberts, who's, you know, the best in the game right now, he'll have to say, I got to protect Ohtani from himself and try to play the long run and see if you can win this one maybe without him today. But I don't know enough about the injuries to really give you a smart answer on that.
0: You know, you have a stake now in the T-Wolves, so you're very, and you've always had a great business savvy, real estate. You've always been, you and I off air talk about business more than just, you know, X's and O's stuff. And it is interesting. The Rays, I think, are going to make the World Series. Tiny payroll. The Brewers, I think, are going to beat the Dodgers. Smaller payroll. If you looked at a lot of teams that had the first round wild card bye, they were low payroll teams. The Phillies and the Braves had to play. The Cubs and the Padres had to play. So my take is, if the Brewers end up against the Rays in the World Series, I can see owners saying, hey, why spend any money? I'll spend on a GM. What do you make this year of a lot of these low payroll teams? Man, Alex, there's an argument. The two most complete teams easily are Milwaukee and Tampa. Explain it to me.
18: Well, I think a few things there. So I think there's a world that the counter Moneyball is back. And what Moneyball did 30 years ago with Billy Beane and Brad Pitt is they were contrarians, right? And they had a competitive advantage on finding out wins in the edges through analytics. Analytics is another word for information. But when you look at it today, heard a lot of these front offices look like hedge funds and private equities. They have 50, 60, 70 people. It's overload of information. And sometimes more is not more. So ironically, what you need to win is pitching, defense, timely hitting, grinders, tough guys, guys that want to go to war every single night. And home runs and strikeouts don't do it. I mean, if you look at Joey Gallo, or you look at a guy like, you know, Dave Kingman back in the day.
0: Right.
18: Those guys were better than Johnny Damon and John Olerud, except John Olerud and Johnny Damon help you win championships.
0: Right.
18: But they're appraised much lower. So if you're able to buy defense and athleticism and elite defense for cheaper, you're seeing what Tampa's doing, Cleveland and the Brewers.
0: Yep. Yeah. No, it's fascinating. Do the Brewers have a weakness? Is there anything you could say if you're Dave Roberts, attack blank? Do they have one?
18: Yeah, I mean, I think if you don't get their starters, you're in trouble. If you're playing from behind, if you're the Dodgers, including tonight, the Dodgers are in trouble. You have to neuter their bullpen by getting a head start and starting to add on. But you cannot play behind because as a player, you start counting the outs. You start saying, oh, when the bottom of the third, We have six outs to make something happen. If not, you know what's going to happen, what happened in game one and two. The other part with the Brewers is they have a manager in Pat Murphy who coached at Notre Dame, who coached at Arizona State. He actually recruited Jeter and I back 30 years ago. And he's a guy that's a modern day like Jim Leland or Tito Francona. He had four pitches in game two where he bunted, hit, walk, hit and run. I mean, he had them in their heels. And think about the 80s, Pat Riley Showtime, very disruptive when you're playing the game that fast when the game is played in slow motion today. So I love what Pat Murphy's doing.
0: Hey, finally, I'm not a big believer in just fire people. I think the Yankees have more of an ideological, I mean, it's not like they have ignored the analytics, but I mean, I think they're a shakeup. It's been the same people at the top. In fact, this morning, out of the blue, coming to work, I'm looking at the kind of the pyramid of the Yankees' top 20 employees. It's a lot of the same people. And my take is, it's probably time for a shakeup. I don't have the answers. I don't think it's just firing this third base coach or this manager. I don't think that's the solution. Is there something, if you had the power of the pen or the power of influence, is there one or two things that you absolutely think they need to do? Because it feels like it's rinse and repeat. They beat American League Central teams, you know, in the playoffs, but they don't really beat the elite teams. They often melt down defensively in big spots. They were clearly outclassed by Tampa regular season and postseason. Is there one or two things that are absolutes to you on the fix?
18: Yeah, so look, I think Pat Riley said it best. Pat Riley said every 10 years you need to change jobs or change voices because you lose the room. You know, Cashman's been there almost 35 years. And I'm not saying you should fire Cashman or Boone. I don't think that's the case. But with this construction of this roster, you can bring Sparky Anderson, Joe Torre, Billy Martin. You're not going to win with this roster. When you have four or five DHs and first basemen, that's an issue. When you go into an eliminating game three at home, and of the eight positions, you don't know who's going to play five with a $330 million payroll, that is scary. My question would be, if you go from $330 million salary to 110 like Tampa, how many games do you win if you're Tampa? Is it 30 or 40 or 50 games? So you have to be able to examine. And here's the last thing I would say. This is a copy and paste league. The good news for the Yankees is you don't have to copy and paste anyone. Go copy and paste the last 27 championships you've won and go copy that. You got to get players that play positions that are elite defenders, that are elite athletes, high baseball IQ, tons of integrity, and that have an absolute play with their hair on fire with tremendous passion. And you just don't see that fear there anymore. People go into Yankee Stadium, they beat us, and then they make fun of us. And if they win, they have the right to make fun of the Yankees.
0: Yeah. Game three, Brewers Dodgers tonight, 7 Eastern on FS1. It is go time plus for Los Angeles, the older team. As always, Alex, I appreciate you giving us 15 minutes, man. I thank you.
18: Great to see you.
0: All right. Yeah. I think it's, I think you have to play Ohtani. I mean, what's the point? I mean, listen, sometimes it's like, I don't care if you have an older hockey player. I'm going to give him some lines. He's going to get out there. I don't want the discussion. I don't want the pushback. I don't want this to be an off-season discussion, spring training. What about Ohtani? How's the relationship? Are there fissures? Just play him. And in a weird way, it makes it almost easier that you're down 0-2. You say, well, you're desperate. Well, where are the answers? Who else is hitting? Like, you don't have any answers currently. Nobody's hitting at the top. You're down 0-2. Roll with it. J-Mac with the news.
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20: I don't know what's a bolder take, that or having Jackie Brown as the 23rd greatest movie of all time.
0: Oh, my God, I love
20: time.
0: That movie. I love that movie.
20: Jackie Brown.
0: Oh, hey, let me tell you something.
20: Oh, yeah, please.
0: That is, I got Tarantino on the list several times. Yeah. If you guys make fun of me for Tootsie, if you don't like Jackie Brown, I don't know what to say.
20: I guess I'll have to fire that up on the old VHS.
0: Jackie
20: sometime
0: Brown?
20: Soon this weekend.
0: Oh my God, it's so
20: Jackie
0: good.
20: Brown. Hey, speaking of big news, how about this? The AJ Brown return appears imminent. He is designated to return from IR today for the Patriots. Would be a huge get back. Unclear if he's going to play against the Jets. Colin, we talked about this yesterday. I told you, JETS, keep an eye on them. Those 7.5s are getting gobbled up. If Brown returns, obviously it's a big boost for the offense, which has looked great for 2 weeks. How much of that is this was a tired Raiders team off the Chiefs? Coming cross country.
0: Yeah.
20: They got lucky against the Bills, one-handed catch for the game winner. It was a go-either-way game.
0: I have a feeling Jets-Patriots is low-scoring and ugly. Kind of an ugly game. It's 23-20 to 27-20. I would not touch that number. Would not touch it.
20: Yeah, you know, I looked at this Jets defensive line, and they're going to give that OL for the Patriots some problems.
0: Yes.
20: Wait for that injury report today, folks. And still, Christian Gonzalez and Barmore haven't played in 2 weeks. I know it didn't really hurt him this past week, and I don't know that Geno Smith can do anything. But this feels like there's a lot of big spread games this week that are divisional matchups.
0: Yep.
20: And when I put it in this model that I built, divisional dogs over the last 25 years is one of the better trend bets in the league. Obviously, you know, a lot of this stuff matters. But keep an eye on the Jets. I don't know if they make your card because you're afraid to touch the toxic Jets. All right, let's move on to Seattle. Again, I'm really, this might be a top three game for me this weekend. Seattle, Denver.
0: Oh, it's a great game. Great game.
20: You know, you defend Sam Darnold a lot. I mean, Brock Purdy throws a pick and it's the end of the world. Well, Sam Darnold's throwing them at an alarming rate in two losses.
0: Oh, boy.
20: They've turned it over 7 times. Darnold has 5 picks. Remember, he led the league in turnovers last year.
0: Man,
20: here's OC Brian Flurry, the immortal genius. Brian Flurry talking to the media about tailoring the offense to help his struggling quarterback.
3: It's relying more heavily on plays that we have a lot of experience with, both through training camp and through the first couple weeks, that he's comfortable making swift decisions and progressing through. So we're going to lean more in that direction.
0: Yeah, they have no run game. They can't run the ball.
20: Yeah, interesting. Well, I thought their GM was is it Schneider, one of the smarter guys in the league? We don't need Kenneth Walker. No big deal.
0: For the record, most giveaways last 2 years, Darnold, Herbert, May, and Geno. 2 of them have been to a Super Bowl. I think I'm okay with... I say this all the time. Not all turnovers are the same. Okay? Andrew Luck threw a ton of picks. I went back and charted every interception one season when I was writing my first book, and half were punts. They were just change of possessions. You don't want to throw them when you're going in for a score in the red zone, nor do you want to throw them when you're inside your 20.
20: Yeah.
0: But 44-yard line, you throw a pick up the sideline, picked off at the 32, 30. It's a change of possession. It's not that big of a deal. Also, I believe, with Drake May and Darnold, if your defense is elite, Seattle and New England have elite defenses, you should be more aggressive as a quarterback. Like with Dak Prescott right now, be very, very careful because your defense can't make stops. Like, so with Darnold, I have an aggressive defense. Okay, it's not the end of the world. We're going to get the ball back.
20: Yeah. Okay, fine. If turnovers don't do it, what about EPA per play? One of the number one stats for the nerdy guys who are gambling a lot. EPA. Sam Darnold checking in at 26th in EPA per play. Sandwich, between Bo Nix and Daniel Jones. And then if you say, well, what about success rate? Sam Darnold checking in at 19th, Colin. So the advanced stats don't love him. He's a turnover machine. I got to ask. Is there a Super Bowl hangover for Darnold? He did get injured earlier in the season, to be fair.
0: He got injured earlier. Didn't practice for a couple weeks. And when you're on your third running back, Helani, who is a fumble factory. Your other guy's an undrafted guy from like Fort Valley State. Sounds like it's in Texas. I have no idea. I mean, honestly, I have no idea. They bring in Mixon. He can't pass the physical.
20: Yeah.
0: They have what is known as a cluster injury situation. Herbert's got it on the O-line. Like, it's just, they're going to be totally fine.
20: Oh, totally fine. Despite me bashing the Seahawks here for 2 minutes, I do like them in Denver Thursday night. I'm curious why it's under a field goal. My guess, Colin, Thursday, this on game day, when you could bet more money, I think the big guys come in heavy on the Seahawks here. There's some numbers. Bo Nix against pressure this season. Oh, my gosh. They are awful. And what does Seattle do? You know, pressure. Final story, Colin. Let's go to the Raiders, who gave everybody their first look at Fernando Mendoza. Limited action, very limited. But an interesting story emerged from the New York Post.
0: Yeah,
20: I'm curious how they have sources in Vegas here. But there are conversations within the organization which are, quote, taking shape about Kirk Cousins sitting down and Mendoza taking over.
0: Yep.
20: Here is Clint Kubiak on how Mendoza performed.
4: He was prepared. He played fast. He got through his progressions quickly. He knew his hot issues. It was a solid start for him. With any reps that you get, it's going to make you better. The live game reps are the best medicine. But him just getting, you know, time with our, you know, with our starting offensive line, you know, in an on the road environment, was a very positive experience for him, although it wasn't for us.
0: So late game, if they're bad in this game, he'll start. He gets over at halftime. So I think what's going to happen is last week he got a little, taste. This week he comes in at half. Following week he starts. Just slowly. Wow.
20: Following week would be against the Rams. Let me ask you, though. Is this a good spot for the Raiders? Because the Bills played a very highly emotional Monday night game.
0: Great question.
20: At SoFi. Overtime.
0: I think this is a very interesting spot. Again, highly charged, emotional game. Short week. By the way, a lot of snaps.
20: Yep. I think they were on the field 78 plays, maybe 76.
0: The Raiders are absolutely the side in this game.
20: Well, this is going to come down. My only problem is, you know, Buffalo indoor on a fast track, Colin. I mean, I just don't see how you stop this offense. We've seen what they've done indoors. Outdoors, they can be got a little bit. And betting against Josh Allen, as I learned Monday night, extremely frustrating.
0: Yeah,
20: I got to check the Raiders' defensive coordinator, see if he could dial up something. I think it's Patrick Graham. Because, again, if Josh Allen's going to be running like this, I don't think you can play a linebacker spying him, Colin. Can any linebacker run with Josh Allen in the league? Zach Bond, I love him. I don't think Zach Bond can run.
0: If he's running, that means your secondary is doing a good job. So it's not the end of the world when he runs. It probably says...
20: You're 120 yards on like 10 carries.
0: He's not going to do that every week. That's an outlier.
20: I'm sorry. It's not Patrick Graham. He's out. It's Leonard. So we'll see if what Leonard can dial up for the Raiders. That's a fascinating game. I think I would look to back the Raiders here, but we'll see.
0: All right. J-Mac with the news.
1: Well, that's the news.
21: And thanks for stopping by.
1: The Herd Line News.
0: Drew Brees showed up today. Joel Klatt showed up today. Alex Rodriguez showed up today. It was interesting talking about, you know, I asked him about Texas football losing to Oklahoma as a favorite. I said, who do you blame? And it is, you know, Mike Tomlin has that line, which I think is great. Two of anything is a trend. If you do something back to back, that's a trend. And I think it's more like three or four, but be that as it may, is that I always feel like Sark does the big stuff really well. Excellent recruiter. Can develop people, good with the donors, good with the front office, you know, good with the upstairs, the AD. He can glad hand. He does the media stuff really well. He does a lot well. Details, I feel like every Texas game under Sark feels the same, the big ones. Just a little loose on the details. And so, you know, I think we can all blame Arch, but they had a punt blocked. And they had key penalties. And I think, like, some coaches, Cignetti, don't have a lot of flair in recruiting, but they're very good at staff building and details. Sark is a little opposite of Cignetti, in which he is a great recruiter, great at building a staff, great at the big stuff, a lot of flavor, a lot of attention. The details, not so much. So you say to yourself, well, you'd always take the detail person. Well, if you have the kind of NIL boosters that Indiana has where you can buy some talent, yes. But if NIL did not exist, then Kurt Cignetti is not winning at this level at Indiana. They're just not. Right? So like NIL has helped because Indiana's business school is top 7-8 in the country and they got your Mark Cubans and they got money. So it's interesting. You can win a lot both ways with a guy that's not great in the details, but man, can they recruit. They are committed, very passionate, clever offensively, not always buttoned up. And now you look at Cignetti and go, I want that guy, which is totally buttoned up, but not a lot of flair. But the problem with not a lot of flair is if your school doesn't have NIL money, you're not going to have very good players. Right? That's the thing we don't talk about with Indiana. You know, you can go buy Fernando Mendoza. Half the schools in this country can't afford that with NIL. You know, Indiana just happens to have a business school and a lot of money. I mean, I'm in Chicago now. You see Indiana stuff all over this city on a Saturday. Michigan, Northwestern, and Indiana gear everywhere. And a lot of people graduate Indiana and they go to big cities and make a lot of money and write checks to that school. So, you know, I just feel though when I watch, when I watch Sark's teams, I kind of feel like it's the same version where they're always a little loose. Here was Klatt earlier on Arch's struggles.
5: He is both responsible for what they can be in their potential and what they are in their floor and in their mistakes. He's got to play cleaner. They were better on offense with Ewers. They might not have had the ceiling that they do with Arch with some of the throws down the field. Sark's got to figure out a way to get the best out of this team and the best out of Arch on a weekly basis.
0: Yeah, it's just a little sloppy. Needs to get buttoned up, but I don't think Texas is going to become real buttoned up. I think you just have to live with their talent and can they outscore some teams and outplay some teams? But I'll say it again, Miami, Notre Dame, and I think Georgia or Ohio State are my top four. Miami, Notre Dame, Georgia, Ohio State close. I don't think Indiana's quite there. Oregon's obviously not. Alabama's close. I still think we're getting a Notre Dame, Miami, Natty. In Chicago, it's the Herd. 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
20: Sunday, it's a great day of NFL action on Fox as the Bears take on Bijan Robinson and the Falcons, or the Cardinals face Matthew Stafford and the Rams, or other regional action. 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
0: Drew Brees stopped by today. Yeah, the it was interesting talking about to me about the whole scouting thing in the NFL, where, you know, you think we all know that Mahomes is better than, you know, the bottom quarterbacks in the league, or Andy Reid's better, or McVay's better than the bottom coaches in the league. But I think people think, well, there's a salary cap in the NFL. Yeah, but there are a lot of owners that don't make a lot of money. I mean, it's, you know, you'd think the New York Giants ownership group is rolling in cash. David Tepper of Carolina could buy them 3 times over. You know, Bidwell in Arizona, they got no money. And you got Stan Kroenke in New York in the same division, and the Allen family formerly. Like, so Arizona is really, really poor relative to their own division. Forget the rest of the league. So, you know, there's no question there's a handful of teams: the Ravens, Kansas City, Philadelphia, San Francisco, Baltimore, strong ownership, and they spend it on scouts. You know, the scouts are not even, because scouts for some of these teams, Cincinnati historically doesn't pay scouts. Why can't they rebuild that offensive line for Joe Burrow finally? Well, I mean, it is interesting, though, if we were talking about it this morning, is it a coincidence that the two best seventh-round players in the NFL right now are a left tackle for the Eagles and a quarterback for the Niners? Two teams that spend a lot of money on drafting and scouting. You know, I mean, look at the Rams. Kyren Williams, Puka was a fifth rounder. I mean, it's remarkable how many players they've built offensively from the fifth round. So, you know, and when you have those hits, you could have these players who were highly productive for years and years in their third, fourth, fifth, sixth round. Then you can go spend money and, you know, go spend money on the market. So at Brock Purdy right now, I do feel this. I know you all think I don't like Brock Purdy, but I do root for people. You know, I'm rooting for like Rory McIlroy. I wanted him to win a Masters. I think he won it on his 17th trip. I'm like, Rory McIlroy is an all-time great. He needs to win at Augusta, right? That you know, Phil Mickelson needs to win at certain events in his prime. I feel like the Niners, you know, like they just have too many great players, and Shanahan, like, and if they don't win this year, how many more carries can Christian McCaffrey have? How many more hits can George Kittle and Trent Williams take? So I do think they're an easy team for me. Like if you gave me Buffalo and San Francisco and I had to pick the ideal Super Bowl for storylines, that would be it. Buffalo finally breaking through with Josh Allen getting to the Super Bowl where he's been actually a very good postseason player. Whereas like Lamar struggled in the playoffs, Josh Allen's been actually very good. Like Buffalo getting there, which I have them getting to the Super Bowl against San Francisco, who I didn't have winning their division. It feels right to me. Like they're too good not to hold up a trophy. Here's Drew Brees on what he is seeing on this very developed, been around a while, MVP level Brock Purdy.
1: This guy has played with a chip on his shoulder his entire career, and like he's had to figure out ways to win. And so he's just wired himself. He's trained himself to play that way. Now, all of a sudden, you put a really smart guy into a system with Shanahan where all of a sudden he's got all these weapons around him. And look, so much of that offense is around timing and rhythm, but he plays with such a great base. He's got great fundamentals. He gets the ball out quickly. He works his way through a progression well. He's got all the traits that you would want for a quarterback.
0: Yeah. And by the way, I don't really do this very often because it's a sports show. So I try to keep the train on the tracks, but I did put my 35, my personal favorite movies ever that I have watched. And most of them gave me a different feeling. I'd walk out of the theater and go, why that moved me. I would say The Town didn't make it. Departed didn't make it. A Few Good Men didn't make it. Scarface didn't make it. Hangover didn't make it. A lot of quality movies did not make it. By the way, our staff, two of staff members are right here. They seem to be somewhat comfortable with my choices. Good Will Hunting is the one movie that would be 36, but I can only see so many Boston mob movies. I would do 36. I would do Good Will Hunting. I'm sorry, folks. Argo, I was tense watching Argo for 2 hours. There are very few movies ever made. I was literally, my shoulders were hunched up, and I knew the ending to the story. I knew how Argo ended because it's a true story. And I'm also never, ever going to feel guilty for putting Mrs. Doubtfire on that list. The scene in the kitchen with Robin Williams is like the three to five funniest minutes I've ever seen in a movie. So I don't feel guilty about that. I'll die on that hill. It's not my fault that you guys don't understand Tootsie, legendary. Now, there is one movie that will not make anybody else's top 35. And the reason I'm doing this, it's Dead Calm with Billy Zane at 27. I went to a store, I forget where I lived, and I asked the person, give me a movie that's great that nobody knows about. And this young kid goes, Dead Calm. And I watched it like three times. So I had, that was a revel. That's the best movie. I'll tell you another one that's not on the list that is sensational. Burn After Reading. That is greatest last 3 minutes in a movie about funniest last 3 minute scene in the history of movie making, Burn After Reading. I'm dropping gems right now, cinema gems. You're not going to get on any other show. I'm not saying they're the best movies. I never saw Raging Bull, so I'm not putting it up there. You know. And I was never a big Star Wars person. I don't like fantasy. If you lived my life, would you want to escape it? I mean, what am I escaping? I mean, come on. I mean, escapism. I like real life stuff. Argo. Mrs. Doubtfire. I've always believed performance comes down to focus. Whether I'm prepping for this show, catching a flight, or getting a workout in, the right audio helps me lock in every time. That's why I like JLab. They make headphones, earbuds, speakers, and more for people who take

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22: On July 24th, 2016... 23-year-old Kaylee Sawyer vanished from her small Oregon town.
23: It had to be something reasonable. It didn't even cross my mind that there was anything other than just something explainable.
22: But the story of who killed her and how takes wild twists and turns.
24: I killed a woman.
22: A second woman kidnapped.
25: And then that's when he just like started basically yelling at me to start driving. He's like, "I need to get out of here." And he's like, "I just killed somebody."
22: A dramatic carjacking.
26: I yelled for help. Said, "I'll shoot you," and I yelled for help again, and he shot me.
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34: And here's what you need to know.
35: Game 3 of the National League Championship Series between the Brewers and Dodgers is in L.A. tonight, 8 o'clock Eastern Time. You'll see it on Fox. Brewers lead the best of seven series, 2-0. It's Robert Gasser against Blake Snell this evening. Again, that one coming up at 8 o'clock Eastern Time on FS1. Pardon me. Game 3 of the American League Championship Series on Thursday in Cleveland is being moved up because of the threat of rain late in the day. Rays and Guardians will start at 1 o'clock Eastern Time tomorrow instead of 3 Eastern. Phillies are keeping Don Mattingly as the team's skipper, signing him to a 2-year deal, while Astros skipper Joe Espada will not return next season. It was reported yesterday he interviewed for the Mariners' managerial job. Falcons quarterback Michael Penix Jr. is expected to start against the Bears on Sunday, despite suffering a rib injury late in their loss to the Ravens on Sunday night. Ravens quarterback Lamar Jackson not seen at practice today, while Bears quarterback Caleb Williams expected to be a full participant in their workout. I'm Dan Byer.
34: Portions of the show are recorded. You want winners? He went 0-for-14 picking bowl games.
36: God bless football.
34: You want hot takes? He said Patrick Mahomes would be a disaster.
0: Really?
34: You want baseball news? He doesn't even know who Kyle Tucker is.
0: Oh, okay.
34: In his personal

0: record book, Kevin Durant hasn't won a ring yet.
1: I'm just telling you, that's what he's doing.
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1: It's crazy.
0: This is Stu Gotts and Company, live. Job,
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1: We have a fun show for you today. Chris Long going to join us in about 15 minutes. We'll bring on Bear and T-Bob in hour number two to get you ready for a big college football weekend. Kirk Herbstreit going to join us in hour number two as well. So a big show here. And we will take your phone calls, 877-99 on Fox. That is 877-99 on Fox. Just me and Taylor today. And, of course, the guys in Sherman Oaks. Taylor, do you get coaching fatigue? Is there a coach? I am tired of two coaches already in the NFL, and I feel like there are more coaches on the hot seat, both in college and the NFL, this early in the season than any season I could ever recall. But I do get coaching fatigue. We assign these traits to some of these coaches, and some of these coaches, to me, are a bit overrated and overexposed. And I'm wondering, do you kind of experience the same thing with certain coaches?
3: Yeah, I'm there right now with Nick Sirianni.
1: Really?
3: Yeah, I just don't think he's a good coach. I think he doesn't bring anything to the table offensively. He doesn't bring anything to the table defensively. He's supposed to be the CEO style coach. And you're looking at this Philadelphia Eagles team that kind of beats themselves every week. And it's like, Nick Sirianni, you got to do something to step in here. I know what you're going to say.
1: Yes.
3: He won a Super Bowl. Yeah, so did Doug Peterson.
1: I know that, but he's been to two. He should have won two. They beat Kansas City in one of them. There is something about beating Kansas City and Patrick Mahomes and Andy Reid in a Super Bowl that kind of helps his cause. He's won two-thirds of his games. I'm not tired of Sirianni because he entertains me. Whether they win or lose, Nick Sirianni is entertaining. And so I don't have kind of coaching fatigue with Nick Sirianni.
3: The problem that I'm running into with Nick Sirianni, and I noticed this especially during that game against the Jaguars in London.
1: Yeah.
3: Sirianni wears that Italian patch on his hat, and I love it as a fellow Paisan.
1: Yeah, that's what I'm saying. He doesn't give a bleep. He knows Philly hates him. He knows the fan base doesn't want him there, and he kind of leans into it. I don't think he cares.
3: Especially after the success of the Italian baseball team in the World Baseball Classic, where
1: right.
3: I had Jorge Posada and Mike Piazza rallying the boy, Jack Caglione, Vinny Pasquantino. It does hurt me to kind of turn on a fellow Italian, but Nick Sirianni, I think Nick Sirianni's time in Philadelphia has kind of run its course. He doesn't have Jason Kelsey, the Lane Johnsons, the Zach Ertz anymore to kind of bail him out.
1: Right. That offensive line was always there to bail him out. You're right. And he no longer has that, but I suspect that team will still win that division.
3: Yeah, and I mean the current version of Zach Ertz, because I know Zach Ertz is still in Philadelphia.
1: Right, but if they win that division, Sirianni's going nowhere, right? I mean...
3: Yeah, it's just hard. They still have a path to win the NFC East. It's just hard to say the Eagle. You have a lot of confidence. You really don't have confidence in any of those teams in the NFC East, which the crazy thing is you might have the most confidence in the Giants, but you look at their quarterback situation with Jackson Dart out for the season and Jameis Winston, where if Jackson Dart doesn't get hurt, I think if you're a Giants fan, you're expecting the Giants to kind of run away with the division.
1: Probably. Kurt Cignetti is a guy where I'm worried for him because we don't have it yet, but I feel like we'll have coaching fatigue with Kurt Cignetti. Like, people are waiting for the other shoe to drop, you know? He's had such a great run. He has done something that no other coach has done. He has taken the worst college football program in the history of the sport and has made them national champions. Relevant. They're +3.5 this weekend. At home against Ohio State. That game normally would be +33.5 at home for Indiana. So Cignetti, but he's a guy I feel like people are starting already to get tired of Kurt Cignetti. Is that fair?
3: Yeah, to an extent, but in college football, it feels like more people are tired of Lane Kiffin than somebody like Kirk Cignetti, where
1: right.
3: Everybody talks up Lane Kiffin, and Lane Kiffin, great for the sport of college football, because I do think you need somebody to hate. Like, growing up, I hated Nick Saban and I hated those Alabama teams.
1: Right.
3: You do need that villain in college football, but I do think there's a certain extent of people that are more tired with what Lane Kiffin has done the past couple of years, where you listen to people and how they talk about Lane Kiffin in the conversation. It's Lane Kiffin this, Lane Kiffin that. Lane Kiffin doesn't have a national title. At least Kirk Cignetti does.
1: At Indiana,
3: It's worth five.
1: The most improbable place ever to win a national championship. And Cignetti has done it there. And Lane Kiffin has yet to do it. Didn't do it at Mississippi and will not do it this year at LSU. And yet all we do is talk about Lane Kiffin. I feel that way about Sean McVay. I know you're going to say to me he's won a Super Bowl. I know the things that you're going to say to me about McVay and how great McVay is. But McVay, if you think back to that Super Bowl, he was lucky to win that Super Bowl. First game on the road, I think it was in Tampa. The Bucs should have won that game. Someone in the Tampa Bay secondary dropped an easy interception. Otherwise, the Rams don't win that Super Bowl. And what he did recently, after losing to the Bills in what probably was the game of the year thus far in the NFL until this weekend when someone else has a better game. But what he did was take no accountability. What he did was cut his kicker. And that drives me crazy because Sean McVay is the guy who selected that kicker, who put that kicker on the team. Like, they pay attention to the details in L.A., McVay and Snead, and they're fantastic. But they don't pay any attention to special teams. And so McVay to cut the kicker after that game where the Rams drive down the field and they have an opportunity at home to win that game by going for two. You have all the momentum. You have a defense that can't stop you. You have an all-time quarterback, an offense that can't be stopped. You have Devontae Adams and Puka Nacua. And you decide to send the game to overtime rather than to try and win it right then and there. And then what happens from there? They go to overtime. They lose the game. Kicker has the kick blocked. And the kicker gets cut. And I don't hear McVay talking about his poor decision-making at the end of that game to not go for two when his offense was unstoppable and they might have the most unstoppable wide receiver in the history of the NFL in the red zone in Devontae Adams. How he doesn't go for two in that spot is beyond me, Taylor.
3: I would actually defend Sean McVay not going for two there, and I would use a lot of the points that you made. You have a great wide receiver duo in Puka Nacua and Devontae Adams. You have the reigning MVP in Matthew Stafford. You don't want the game to come down to just a single play. If you have that much confidence in your offense, you want them to have a larger sample size to try to determine a game. That's where you go for overtime. You're at home. You have the home crowd. You really just have to trust your defense to make a stop against Josh Allen, which is the bigger question. The defense did make the stop, and then all of a sudden it just turns into now you have to just have one possession where it ends in a score. I think the bigger knock on McVay is the play calling at the end of the overtime where you have that decision. I think it's a situation where the Rams are 2-2 going into that fourth quarter.
1: Yes.
3: If the Rams are like 4-1 or 3-1 and you have more wiggle room,
1: yep,
3: then maybe, yeah, you go for two there. Because of the fact that they're sitting at 500, I think the Rams had to approach that game from a safer mindset to just try to get out of that game with a win when the person across from you is Josh Allen.
1: Right. Well, I don't give Josh Allen another chance. I win it or lose it right there by going for two. Trust your offense. Trust the Hall of Fame quarterback that you wanted on your team. You traded Jared Goff to get him. He won you a Super Bowl. He was the MVP last year. Trust your quarterback in that spot to get you 2-3 yards, win the game, and go home. And so we assign all these attributes to Sean McVay. Really, what has Sean McVay done? You're going to say he won a Super Bowl, and I'm going to tell you he was lucky to win that Super Bowl. And yet we sit here and we talk about him as one of the all-time great coaches in the history of the NFL. Doug Peterson, as you pointed out earlier, won a Super Bowl. He has as many Super Bowls as Doug Peterson. Peterson did it with a backup. How about that? Win one with Nick Foles.
3: There was a stat on the broadcast, too, from Joe Buck on the ESPN broadcast, where I'm pretty sure they said the last two-point conversion from the Rams was in like 2023 or like early 2024.
1: Yes.
3: Which sounds like statistically impossible when you consider how many weapons they have in that offense.
1: I mean, how do you not trust? I understand what you're saying about the record, but when you have those offensive weapons and that quarterback and the team you're playing has that quarterback who you don't want to see on the field again, why not take your chances getting 3 yards and end the game? And so what he does after the game is the most cowardly thing a coach can do. He doesn't blame himself. He takes no accountability. He cuts his kicker. Get out of here.
3: So I have this stat. Under Sean McVay, the Rams have used 10 kickers since he became the head coach in 2017. They have also had 81 missed or blocked kicks since then, which is the third most in the NFL.
1: Right. Pay attention to the details. I mean, all three phases, special teams. He ignores special teams. He doesn't care. And then when he loses a game because he doesn't go for two, he cuts the kicker that he put on the team.
3: That seems like a popular thing, though, for people to kind of disregard special teams. You just hope that your NFL coach also isn't with no everyday fan is going into the game saying, oh man, this our special teams has to be great today. They're talking about their offense. They're talking about their defense. They're not talking about the procedure of your field goal operation.
1: Yes.
3: It seems like that has kind of leaked over into the Rams building though.
1: Yes. You only notice the special teams when the special teams cost you a game. Right. No one is going to a game, you're right, excited because, hey, we're going to watch our special teams unit play today. But you notice them, like a referee when he makes a bad call. The biggest compliment you can give a ref is no one notices he's there, right? And the biggest compliment you can give your special teams is the same. No one notices that you're there. But when they notice and it costs you a game, then you get cut. And Sean McVay taking no accountability is just lame. And I'm sorry. We assign too many positive attributes to Sean McVay, who has done the same thing as Doug Peterson, but Doug Peterson did it with a backup.
3: I feel bad what we're doing to Doug Peterson.
1: I don't feel bad about what we're doing to Sean McVay. He deserves it. Chris Long going to join us next. Taylor has a word from Whatnot.
3: Into Sports Cards, four of them are sold every second on Whatnot. 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
28: The different color noises, white noise, brown noise, pink noise. Brown noise is deeper, has lower frequencies, it's got more bass, minimalizes that higher frequency. Mm-hmm. And I didn't really know this, but apparently you can liken some of these to sounds in nature. And apparently brown noise is more akin to like a river rapid or a heavy rainfall or thunder.
29: Because there's also white noise and pink noise, you think brown noise is just named after the color brown. Wrong. There was a scientist named Robert Brown from Scotland.
28: White noise is used, aside from just sleeping, a lot of times with like noise-canceling headphones and stuff, mm-hmm. masking other sounds.
29: Pink noise is a little different. It's kind of like the compromise between white noise and brown noise.
28: As far as which one is best for sleep, there have been some very middling studies over the years. But at Oxford in 2017, they said that they fell asleep 40% faster listening to white noise, but their overall sleep was about the same.
29: Okay.
28: There was a study in 2017 from Northwestern of 13 older adults, and they said pink noise provided deeper sleep overall and improved ability to recall words.
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0: 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Chris Long, good friend of mine, going to join us. I love speaking with him. He is awesome. He'll join us in just a second. But first, let's go to Sherman Oaks. Dan Beyer has a sports update.
1: Stu, game three of the NLCS is tonight in Los Angeles. It's the Brewers up on the Dodgers, 2-0. Game three starts at 8 o'clock Eastern time on FS1. Robert Gasser against Blake Snell. Now, game three of the ALCS is tomorrow in Cleveland. The game is being moved up a little bit earlier in the day. Going to start at 1 o'clock Eastern time tomorrow because of the threat of rain later in the day in Cleveland. That would put game four of the NLCS against the Brewers and Dodgers at 8 o'clock Eastern time tomorrow. Phillies are keeping Don Mattingly as the team skipper, signing him to a two-year deal. Joe Espada not returning as the Astros manager, as his contract will expire at the end of the month. Reports yesterday said that Espada was interviewing for the Mariners' vacant managerial job. Ravens quarterback Lamar Jackson not seen at practice today, trying to return from his injured ankle. An ESPN report said Jackson has a realistic chance of playing week six against the Browns. Looks like Michael Penix Jr. years ago for the Falcons in week six against the Bears. He suffered a rib injury in their week five overtime loss to the Ravens. Bears quarterback Caleb Williams will be a full participant in the team's walkthrough today as he tries to return from his hamstring strain. Patriots are opening up the 21-day practice window for wide receiver A.J. Brown. Cornerback Christian Gonzalez also expected back for the Pats as they face the Jets. Eagles open up the practice window for Landon Dickerson. Rams officially signed kicker Blake Groupe off the Jets practice squad. And Minnesota Lynx guard Olivia Miles headlines the 2026 WNBA All-Rookie Team. Stu, back to you.
0: Excited to have our buddy Chris Long on with us. Check out his podcast, Greenlight, wherever you get your podcast. How do you feel about a frumpy kicker?
2: I love a frumpy kicker. I just want to make the kicks, man.
0: Because I have no – if I'm playing for the Rams, I have zero confidence every time that guy walks out of the field. I mean –
2: I don't either.
0: I guess he'll no longer be doing it, I guess. But anyway.
2: No, he won't. I mean, when he walked out, I knew he was cooked when he walked out during the timeout. And I know Rams fans had a jump scare because at that point it's like a 55-yard field goal. They call a timeout. And they're all on the sideline, and Mevis walks out, and he's starting to do his little routine, and he's lining up the hypothetical kick, and I was like, man, you don't see kickers do that often,
0: right?
2: So obviously he's in his own head. I'm just shocked. Joe Brady damn near tricked it off. I know he liked where the ball was on the hash, but you miss that kick, the Rams are going to win that game,
0: right?
2: You know, and to me, you run that thing down. And you trust your kicker to make a kick.
3: We all know how great Josh Allen is, especially with his legs. But how much of that was Josh Allen just being amazing and the Rams seeming like they forgot he could run the ball?
2: Well, no, I mean, like, coming into the game, you had to know, and this isn't to make excuses for Josh because, like, and, you know, we all on this show know he's great, but there's a lot of people that really don't like Josh. And, you know, I think some of it is because of the, you know, hey, it's first overtime win. They can get a little bit reductive with the playoff losses, although they don't hold certain other quarterbacks to that standard that they hold in higher regard. But I think when it comes to Josh, if he finishes the game after the first half, I'm going to kill him over it. You know, like, you got to find a way to win in that situation. I don't care who's outside. And, you know, Shakir's out there. You got Kincaid. You got Knox. You missed the throw in the end zone. You know, I do think it was an arm punt effectively before the half, but at the same time, the smart play would have been to tuck it and get down, force LA to take a timeout. I thought the corner burnt way too much clock off running around like he was returning a punt. So Josh didn't get killed for his mistakes in the first half. The defense stood up. But in the second half, that's the excellence. You want to know what it looks like when one of those guys has to take over a game. It's not always with his arm. That's a good cover group back there. And he made the throws when he had to, but the legs, I think Shula, honestly, as much as anybody, if the game had ended on a landman punch out, I mean, Shula should have given him a raise or something, or, you know, like, or given him his parking spot, because there were situations late in that game where they don't even have a spy for Josh Allen. You saw them getting empty and Josh checks them. And Josh is thinking the whole time, I'm going to take off. I'm going to hit the top of my drop, find the seam, and I'm taking off. And, listen, like, you can say what you want about Josh Allen, but he's a tough SOB and he runs hard. And, and he said it after the game, I got to throw the ball better.
4: Right.
2: And this wasn't his best game throwing the ball by any stretch of imagination. It's pretty pedestrian, but he did the things he had to. He's the leading rusher on the football team.
4: It's crazy.
5: Chris, it feels like people are still really dismissive of the Vikings despite their 5-0 start. If the Vikings get the version of Kyler Murray we saw on Sunday against the Saints, how high do you think their ceiling is?
2: I think it's high. I mean, I still want to see more. Like the version we saw Sunday, he threw the ball into a team meeting room in the corner of the end zone, and Jefferson comes up with it. It's a great throw, but it's a thin line between being a terrible decision. and that too is like, hey, that's part of having Justin Jefferson outside. You just need to give him a chance. Like the laser he threw on the right sideline before the half. Like I think with Minnesota, the magic number is going to be 23 all year. And I think there'll be playoff games like that. The things that they do defensively to make people play three plays at a time while being maximally aggressive. It's kind of counterintuitive. You would think a guy that brings the blitz 70% of the time, you're going to be able to beat him over the top with regularity. That hasn't been what's happened so far this year. Now, they haven't played a bunch of great offenses, but they made Chuck drive the ball three plays at a time. And eventually you make mistakes when you're an offense and you're like running on adrenaline the whole game. You're puckered. You're setting protections. You're having to check out of things. Guess where it's one thing pre-snap to look and say, okay, they're single high. It's going to be middle of field closed, or, you know, I'm reading maybe cover six here, but like you're never going to get a pre-snap read against Brian Flores. It's spin the wheel with the coverage he plays behind these pressures.
4: Chris, if you want to coach, I'm in, man. I'll be on your staff. I'm the get back coach. What do you have me doing as one of your assistant coaches?
2: You're probably my clock management guy, and you can score me butt on the road.
4: That's what I was looking for. Yeah.
2: But honestly, I wouldn't be a coordinator. I'd be a walk around coach. So like, right. You know, I'd need a really good staff. And so, you know, if there's anybody else you want to,
4: right,
2: you know, add to the staff, we can. Yeah.
4: All right. We'll build out a staff. I'm great at walking around. I am. That's all I do. I just walk around.
2: That's good. I'm a big walker, too. I need to get my stuff soon.
4: What do you say to people who think, I know you criticized them earlier, it was a boneheaded mistake, but what do you say to Eagles fans who want Nick Sirianni fired?
2: Well, I think Jeffrey Lurie, if I'm not mistaken, has a history of letting coaches finish the season.
4: Right.
2: So it might be a moot point. And, you know, with Jalen, you know, a lot of it is, hey, and we want to see Jalen play better. That's it. Like since 25, I haven't seen the same player. The offense hasn't been the same. A lot of people speculate it's Nick Sirianni. I have a hard time believing that Jeffrey Lurie would now, you know, run it back the same way he did last year. We'd hire a new guy and let Sirianni control the whole situation. I'm just skeptical of that. As for the decisions he's made, when you're a walk-around guy, situational football, you got to be held to a high standard. And that was a big failure. And it cost him the game. And it wasn't the kick. I mean, the kick, we can go back and forth on what it's the possession before
4: sure.
2: The kick where you set up the field goal and Lemon goes out of bounds and you throw it out of bounds and you don't make them take all their timeouts. To me, that's really bad. And his seat should be hot. I mean, it is what it is. But at the same time, you know, the logic we're extending, the grace we're giving, you know, Jalen and, you know, hey, the guy's won a Super Bowl. What does he have to prove right now? You know, I kind of wonder if we should give the coach the same grace. Now, having said that, I think that's more of a thought exercise. I think we all know how this thing goes. If this continues, it's going to be coach first and then quarterback is next. If he doesn't play better, I mean, they're supposed to extend him at some point. That hasn't happened yet. I don't know what's going to happen with that. So it's a loaded question. Eagles fans are not wrong to be pissed at the coach. And if this stuff continues, then you do have to ask the question. Like, and I asked this question after the playoff game. I said, what is it you do here, Nick? You know, And I'm kind of asking the same question after a game like Sunday. So long story, I think Lurie is going to give him the year. I would be surprised if they ax him in the next couple weeks or something like that, if they lose another one, two games in the next few weeks. But Eagles fans are right to be pissed at Nick Sirianni. It takes no talent. It takes, you know, like players on the field, it's hard making plays.
4: Right.
2: You know, but something like knowing the situation at the end of the game takes no talent. And there's a million people at home who have the same inclination screaming at the TV, and there's 14 people with a headset on the sideline. How do you not figure this stuff out?
4: Yes.
5: Chris, how much confidence do you have in the Texans turning their season around, given how well CJ Stroud is playing?
2: I have confidence. I mean, like, listen, they are a rule breaker. They've done this before at the start of seasons. I think the rumors of the defense's demise have been a little bit exaggerated. They've had two linebackers down for most of the season. The middle of their defense is not a strong suit anyways, relative to everywhere else. Reed Blankenship having a hard time, you know, making the adjustment with the new scheme. And they took the play calling, duties away from the DC, which means, you know, D'Amico's feeling the heat, but you also don't make a trade like the one for Marvin Harrison Jr. unless you believe that this team's still in it. And I think they know damn well this team can go to London this week and beat the Jags, get to 2-4, and then it's a whole different conversation. I think CJ's played a real litmus test for if anybody's really watching football is ask him how CJ Stroud's playing. You know, at one point they're 0-4 and everybody's dumping on the QB. When I picked the Texans to make a deep run this year, everybody told me, well, that's not possible because of the quarterback. And it turns out it's been everything but the quarterback so far. I mean, I think he's looked a lot more like the guy that we assumed we'd see. And I've been begging for them to abandon this big personnel, three tight end look that they wanted to debut, power football, spread people out and ride the hot hand. The hot hand is the quarterback. Getting the football out of his hand, putting the ball in the money. They just didn't have the guys to catch the football for the better part of the first month of the season with Nico Collins out. If Nico Collins isn't out, I don't think they're in the position they're in right now, and I think they know that.
4: We have a game for you. We'll get to it in just a second. Patriots or Bills, who has the better chance of winning the AFC East?
2: I still think the Bills do. I mean, like, the Pats are a good football team, but I think Josh played poorly in that matchup last week. I know the Patriots will get A.J. Brown back. I think the Pats should be lauded for their mental toughness. And I think people that said Drake was just a terrible player because of the way he's played over the last combined six, seven games of his young career are just kind of a little bit of a, you know, hot taking it. I think he's a good quarterback. I do think that that team has some deficiencies roster-wise. Like, I think the offensive line's okay. It's not great. I think the linebacking core is a little bit suspect. But they found a way to win that game last week with two corners down. And I think Vegas was a little bit hungover. And I think the Pats are better than people think. It could certainly come down to a couple games. But I just think the Bills are so good offensively with Josh as their quarterback. And I do think their defense, and if I'm Brandon Bean, I'm making moves at the deadline to try to improve, whether it's a safety or a linebacker. They're a couple players away from being a pretty decent defense. And honestly, they played pretty well last night considering until Benford went down. So I think the Bills can win the East. When it comes to the playoffs, Josh has got to deliver. I mean, like, and I do expect the Pats to be in the wild card race because, you know, I don't believe in Denver. I don't believe in the quarterback. The Chargers are dead. You know, one team from the AFC North is probably going to snag a spot. You know, you look at the AFC West. I think the Chiefs are going to win that division. Maybe somebody slides in the wild card. The South, I think, has one wild card, and that leaves one wild card for somebody in the East. I think the Pats are a playoff team.
4: All right, we'll get to the game in a second. I lied. Jaden Daniels, if you played defense for the Commanders, how upset would you be with Jaden Daniels at the end of that game?
2: I don't know if it's Jaden. I don't know if it's the coaches. I don't know what happened. Mike Tomlin said Sunday night, like, I don't know if we'll ever know what happened. in that situation, but I'd be pissed at the offense. I'd be pissed at the head coach. And internally, I'd probably know what happened. So whosever fault it was, I'd be furious. If it's Jaden, or if it's Jaden, I don't know if he knew there was a timeout, or, you know, like he's laying on the ground, like yes. He thinks maybe there's a timeout. And right. So,
4: but he didn't call one. He didn't try to call it, Chris. That's it. You know,
2: he didn't try to call one. It looked like they weren't ready
4: yes.
2: to make whatever decision needed to be made. I mean, it made to me, that's just, I mean, I've never seen anything like that. I'd be furious. And that's a veteran team. Like, it's one of the oldest teams in the NFL. So I try to put myself in these locker rooms when I try to figure what their mentality is going to be going forward. I hope that the veteran leadership can get them through this, because that's the type of thing that can kind of, your season's already hanging by a thread, but can kind of break your back.
4: Yes.
2: You know, mentally, a team, it's hard to come back from a loss like that.
4: Green Light with Chris Long, wherever you get your podcast. Quick game for you. We'll get you out of here. Give me the imaging, guys.
6: There's one table left at the hottest spot in town, and everybody wants it. Who's getting it? And who's getting left outside? Greatness gets seated. Everyone else waits. This is One Table.
4: We'll get to the game in a second. It dawned on me, I'm not your get back coach. I'm your get bud coach.
2: Mm-hmm. Yes. That's, yeah.
4: Yes, I'm the perfect
2: guy. That's exactly right.
4: Perfect guy for the job. All right, so Long Steakhouse in Philadelphia. There's one table. You're in charge of who is getting this table. One seat at the table. Two guys walk in at the same time. It is up to you, Chris Long. There should be a Long Steakhouse. Anyway, Taylor, take it away. Go ahead.
5: So, Chris, Brandon Graham walks in. Fletcher Cox walks in.
4: Oh,
5: who gets
4: boy.
5: The table?
2: Is this based on, what is it based on?
4: It's based on who you want sitting on in your restaurant. That's all. You know?
2: Listen,
3: you gotta kick the other one out.
2: Yeah. I love both of those guys.
4: Right.
2: I think BG would run up the bill drinking expensive liquor. And we'd have to kick him out. He'd be talking and talking. I got to say, Fletch, to me, BG is one of the best teammates I ever had. Like, bar none, period. Like, he rushed all up and down the line to what's the word? Accommodate me as a left end. And I'll never be able to thank him enough, but he can't sit there at that seat because Fletcher Cox extended my career. He was one of my favorite players I ever played with. He's one of my good best friends probably from that team. And I talked to him last week. I love Fletch. He was such an incredible player. And he got me through those last couple of years as a kind of an old grumpy vet. He was so old school. I love Fletcher Cox. I'll give Fletch the seat.
4: All right. Mikey, go ahead. Okay.
3: Couple of Jasons walk in, Jason Kelce and Jason Peters. They both want the table.
4: Wow.
2: Jason Kelsey's got to have the table. I love JP. I used to play pool almost every day with JP after practice. He was an incredible pool shark. He used to take my money. And for that, I got to give it to Kelce.
4: All right.
2: Plus, if Kelsey's sitting there, we get more business. Like people do
4: yes,
2: when Kelce 100%. Walks in
4: place. Yes, yes.
3: Yeah. Sure.
4: But business is fine. You only have one seat. I mean, that's it. So
2: it's the way things go.
4: Right, but you want Kelce there. Nick Foles, yeah. Jalen Hurts. Who gets it?
2: Well, I don't know Jalen.
4: Okay.
2: I mean, like, I got a lot of respect for Jalen.
4: Right.
2: What he's done in Philly is cemented. He's a legend. But Foles is my guy. I've known Foles a long time. We go back to Earth City, St. Louis, when he was a Ram, and we were both, you know, toiling in obscurity. So I got to give Nick Foles the seat.
5: Nelson Aguilar walks in. Mac Hollins walks in. Who gets the table?
4: Oh boy, Mac Hollins is his best friend. Be careful, Chris. I mean,
2: dude, Mac Hollins is my guy. I played with Mac, obviously, in Philly. I played with Nelson as well. I love Nelson, but Mac Hollins is the guy I've kept in touch with. He also has really weird eating habits. I'd like to see that in action at dinner. I'm a big Mac Hollins fan. I'll give it to Mac Hollins.
5: Would you make him wear shoes in your restaurant?
2: You got to wear shoes. You got to wear shoes in the restaurant.
3: No yeah. shoes, no shirt, no service. Come on.
2: That's right. And so Nelson might be my guy, but you know, I'll call Nelson and say we got an opening.
3: Oh man. The Rams are in town. James Laurinaitis walks in.
2: Oh, boy.
3: And so does Aaron Donald.
4: Oh, boy. He loves those guys.
2: God, I love them both.
4: I know. Tough.
2: I got to give it, like, listen, Aaron Donald's the greatest player I've ever played with, but he can get a reservation anywhere.
4: Yeah.
2: I got to give it to James. James is a hardworking coach. He's coaching for the Buckeyes. He doesn't get out much. Give me James Laurinaitis.
4: All right, last one for you. Andy Reid, he walks in. Nick Sirianni walks in. Who gets the seat?
2: It's Andy Reid, and I never, I like Sirianni.
4: Right.
2: You know, he's given me, he's been real hospitable when we've gone up there and welcomed former Eagles into the building and the whole thing. But Andy Reid's a legend. To get a chance to sit down and show Andy Reid what kind of expensive wines we have, like bring out the menu, have him like look it over really closely, pick his brain about football. I'm an Andy Reid fan, and I would love to have Andy Reid in my restaurant.
4: All right.
5: So this Long Steakhouse is in Charlottesville, Virginia.
4: Wow, expanding.
5: Thomas Jones walks in.
2: Yeah.
5: Tiki Barber walks in. Who gets the table?
4: Oh, boy.
2: That's a tough one. If you'd have said Rondé, I'd give it to Rondé. Rondé, I mean, like, listen, I love Tiki. I just don't know him as well as Rondé. Tiki's a really good dude. But I'm a defensive player, so I would have gone Rondé. Thomas Jones. I'd give
3: but
2: it to
3: Tiki
2: Thomas
3: comes
2: Jones.
3: In and says he's Rondé.
2: That could be confusing.
4: Tiki doesn't get it. Hey, I'm Rondé.
3: I'm Rondé.
2: That could definitely be confusing. But I would say Thomas Jones. Thomas Jones is. I'm sure you guys don't know Thomas Jones, but he's just a fantastic dude. I've run into him at UVA games a lot over the past 5 years, and I would be glad to serve Thomas Jones. I'd be glad to serve any of them, honestly.
4: All right. Green Light with Chris Long, wherever you get your podcast. You're fantastic, dude. We love talking to you. Thank you for doing this. We'll do it again soon.
2: It's great talking to you, Stu. Y'all take it easy.
4: All right, man. 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

0: Our thanks to Chris Long for joining us in that last segment. Sorry, I was eating. The college football show with Stugatz and Bear. We're going to bring on Bear and T-Bob in hour number two to get you ready for a big college football weekend. Kirk Herbstreit going to join us in the second segment of hour two. Taylor, did you know? I'm wondering here, Taylor, because there's a team and there's a player that changed your life. I am wondering if you are so far removed from them winning a championship that you have forgotten that the NBA season starts next week.
1: The better way to ask that question, Stu.
0: Yeah, go ahead.
1: Did I know the Knicks are raising a banner on Tuesday? It's been the only thing on my calendar since they won it all.
0: It's circled, is it?
1: Tuesday. So Tuesday is October 20th. It's actually my mom's birthday.
0: Wow.
1: I texted her.
0: Special.
1: I texted her. I'm so jealous of your birthday. You get to share a day with the Knicks banner. I would move my birthday from March 1st to either the day the Knicks won it all or the Knicks banner night.
0: Where are you as a Knicks fan? Like, did the championship last year, is that enough? Are you satisfied as a fan, or do you want more because you know the window is going to close on this team? It's going to close very quickly. There is, you know, we have no guarantee that Karl Anthony Towns will be there long term. They haven't been able to work out a deal. Was the one championship enough? Meaning, if you never see the Knicks win another championship again, never raise another banner again, are you good?
1: The greedy sports fan in me says, no, I'm not good, because I went in with that mindset thinking, I'm 32. I thought there was a chance I would be like you with the Jets. I would never see my team win a title.
0: Right.
1: And especially for a majority of my life, the Knicks have given me no reason to think that they would ever be able to hoist the Larry O'Brien trophy. And then you mentioned Jalen Brunson comes into my life. I said, I think this guy's going to change my life. And what did Jalen Brunson do? He changed my life. Now that I've seen it.
0: Yes.
1: And I've got that taste of success.
0: Right.
1: I'm addicted to it.
0: You want more?
1: I want more banners.
0: So I waited a lot longer than you did to get that championship. I'm a lot older than you are, so I'm good. If they never win another one, at least I got one. I understand, though, why you, a young man, 32 years old, you're greedy, you're selfish, and you think you're satisfied, you think you're satiated, but God forbid they get off to like a 2-8 start, you will start ripping Jalen Brunson to shreds.
1: No, I'll never rip Jalen Brunson. Jalen Brunson has earned the... So I have a lifetime pass.
0: Right.
1: Jalen Brunson has received the Taylor Vipulis lifetime pass where I will...
0: Really?
1: I will never rip Jalen Brunson.
0: Is that the first time you've given someone a lifetime pass?
1: Yes. Derek Jeter. Derek Jeter also has the lifetime
0: pass. Jeter has a lifetime pass.
1: Yeah.
0: Who else has a lifetime pass in sports? I feel like Kurt Cignetti at Indiana has a lifetime pass in sports.
1: Well, I think certain fan bases give out lifetime passes. I'm a North Carolina basketball fan, North Carolina football fan. Roy Williams has a lifetime pass. Like the last couple of seasons with Roy Williams when the transfer portal error started coming, were not good. But I was saying Roy Williams has more than earned the right to go out however he wants to go out in Chapel Hill.
0: Yes.
1: So that's why Roy Williams, if you checked Roy Williams' wallet, you would see the Taylor lifetime pass.
0: Really? Yep. They carry it around in a wallet, yes. Huh? They show it off?
1: Right? Yeah, it's laminated. So if Jalen Brunson has the lifetime pass.
0: Yes.
1: If the Knicks get off to a slow start.
0: Right.
1: In the month of October and it starts bleeding over to November, I have no problem calling for Mike Brown's job again.
0: Okay, so he doesn't have the lifetime pass.
1: No.
0: He was the coach of the team that won you, that changed your life.
1: Correct. Karl Anthony Towns, Josh Hart, none of those guys have lifetime passes.
0: What?
1: Because Jalen Brunson was essentially the catalyst that got this team over the hump.
0: Right. Does OG have a lifetime pass?
1: That's a good call.
0: For the tip-in?
1: That's a good call. OG, I don't know if he does have the lifetime pass.
0: He does.
1: if your singular sports moment was one of the greatest moments of my life.
0: Right.
1: Lifetime pass.
0: It depends on the city, right? You would think that Nick Sirianni, after winning a Super Bowl, beating the Chiefs, beating Andy Reid, beating Patrick Mahomes, and almost doing it twice, you would think he would have a lifetime pass. But the second he makes a mistake, people want him fired. So,
1: yeah, every city's standards are a bit different. Like right. Eli Manning.
0: Yes.
1: Eli Manning had a lifetime pass in New York when he beats Tom Brady in two Super Bowls. He beats Bill Belichick in two Super Bowls.
0: Right.
1: Where Eli Manning could have sputtered out at the end of his career in New York, which he kind of did. New York fans were like, this guy has earned the right to go out his way.
0: It is so odd. It is totally based on where it is that you coach. Because you would think, of course, Ryan Day has a lifetime pass, but he doesn't.
1: No.
0: God forbid he loses to Michigan this year. He might find himself on the hot seat. So it really depends on where it is that you coach, the location, how passionate the fan base is for the team. Like the 86 Mets, Dwight Gooden, they won a World Series. And after that, Gooden, Strawberry, they got worse. The team wasn't as good. But they have a lifetime pass with me. I was okay. It's laminated.
1: If you're looking in South Florida, I think Mario Cristobal is teetering on lifetime pass.
0: He has to win one though, right?
1: As long as I think Miami has been so starved for success that the fact that they're even making it to the playoffs with regularity. Now, Miami still hasn't won an ACC title since they've joined the ACC, which is shocking when the Duke Blue Devils have in football.
0: But Mario got to a national championship game. He didn't win it. The expectation down here is to win national championships for Miami. I feel like he has a pass for now, but if he doesn't win a championship the next 3 or 4 years, and I know Miami fans better than anyone, I've been doing it down here for 20 years, they will turn on him in a heartbeat.
1: Spo, lifetime pass?
0: Yes.
1: Spo, yes.
0: 100%.
1: And Riley, of course.
0: What do you get? Well, no. I'm not so certain that sometimes people want to think Old Riley, he's over the hill hanging up.
1: There's not much lifetime left.
0: College football. We are sports. 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
5: Three staccato cries of Mayday and an eyewitness report of a mid-air explosion is about all that is known this morning of the British Columbia air disaster, which yesterday claimed 52 lives.
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18: Welcome into This Week in Rip City along with Chad Dewing. I'm Travis Demers. Chad, thank you for hanging out with me this week. And for people who, just a little transparency, right? Usually this is something that I do during the week because you do everything else on this radio station. We are recording this Monday afternoon in Studio C down at Moda Center after the Blazers beat the London Lions in a preseason game. So we are hanging out here today and having an opportunity to look ahead to this week with two preseason games left. Sacramento Kings on Tuesday night, Golden State Warriors on Friday night before the regular season opens up at Moda Center on the 21st of October. But what I've seen a lot of is, well, why do the Blazers even play this game? What's your take?
19: Well, my take is I think it's a bigger picture view. I think it's great for the league, who's trying to expand to become more global, to open up the opportunity for teams like the London Lions to be able to compete and get on this type of stage. I think it opens up the NBA to a different pocket of the world, which I think is a good thing. But more importantly, it gives you a chance to give these younger basketball players or players who may not get a chance to compete on the NBA level to get a taste of that competition. So I think it's really good. And it's the time when you can do it. The preseason, you've got the freedom to be able to schedule those type of games. So why not? I don't know how much actual value you get from a game like that. I only know what Mike Inouye said before the game, which was, it's not about the London Lions. We did a little bit of scouting. We know what type of defense that they typically go with. But really, it's about us, our approach, our process, and continuing to improve as we move forward in the preseason.
18: I was talking with

0: someone from the London Lions maybe 15 minutes ago on my way in here. This is a really, really big deal for them.
1: Huge.
0: Right? So you think about this. Think about if the Timbers went over and played a British Premier League team. That would be a huge deal for the Timbers. It would be a huge deal for Timbers fans. There was a watch party over in London watching the Trailblazers game. They were supposed to have our audio up, and I think they did for part of it. But there were some things that cut in and out. But this is a really, really big deal for those other teams. It was the first time ever that a British professional team played against an NBA team. And as we watched the Blazers go through their thing, they took it very seriously. And we took our jobs very seriously today. And that's how you have to approach these things, because to your point, the NBA is a global brand. Is anybody over on the other side of today's game going to play in the NBA someday? Probably not. They had Maxwell Lewis, who has played in the NBA. They've got another young man who is not even NBA draft eligible for a few years. But when you think about the foreign impact in the NBA, England, Great Britain are not a huge part of it the same way that France and Spain are. Have there been a couple of Brits who played in the NBA? Sure. Yeah, Joel Freeland, Pops Mensah-Bonsu. There have not been a lot of guys like that. And if you can expand with the NBA absolutely looking into a European NBA league, yeah, these kinds of things are really important to the league.
1: Well, I'm not trying to put you on the spot, but how many players on the roster last year with the Blazers were from a different part of the world?
0: I'd have to think about it, but at least half.
1: Yeah. Yeah, and that's really the makeup of the NBA now. It's become a global game. I credit the 92 Dream Team, which really expanded 100%. The reach of the NBA. And now look at it. We have players from everywhere playing, which I think is great. And it's preseason, so why not give a team like that a chance to play on this stage and compete against NBA talent? I think it's great for them.
0: Right, it is. And again, you treat it like an exhibition game, but you play your best. And you think about it, to your point, Denny Avdija, Jan Hodson, Tumani Kamara, Vic Krejci. My brain is a little fried Jeremy Sohan. Again, like I said, my brain is fried. There's a number of guys on this team, and there were Sissoko. Thank you. There were a number of times today where the Lions had more Americans on the floor than the Trailblazers did. Right. So you're looking at what, 5, 6, 7, 8 guys. Again, I'd have to look up and down the roster. Very well prepared for this conversation right now. But the point is that in the terms of the NBA and global basketball, these kinds of exhibitions mean something. There's a reason why the Blazers play the New Zealand Breakers and, you know, Maccabi Haifa and the London Lions. Some teams do it every year, like the Blazers. Some teams don't do it at all. And when you have those opportunities, it also now people over there know who the Portland Trailblazers are. They're not paying attention to the Indiana Pacers today. No shade at the Pacers, just the first, you know, medium, small market team that I can think of. They're not paying attention to the Pacers today. They're paying attention to the Portland Trailblazers. And maybe you get a couple of Trailblazers fans out of this because of the respect that they gave the London Lions today.
1: Yeah, exactly. That's what it's all about. You're growing your game. You're growing your brand. Same thing with China, right, with Jung Hansen on the team. Think about how many more people consume Trailblazer games on a nightly basis when the schedule kicks off, who normally would not have, but because the Blazers have Jung Hansen on the roster. So I think it's a great thing to do. And more importantly, for these young players, getting a chance to measure themselves against legitimate NBA talent, I think it's cool. So more power to it. And again, for the Trailblazers, whether it was a game against the London Lions or a game against the Sacramento Kings, it's not going to make that much of a difference in the grand scheme of things in terms of what the Blazers are trying to do preparation-wise before the season kicks off.
0: Right. And as we look at the prep for today, Damian Lillard did not play. Robert Williams III did not play. Obviously, Shaedon Sharpe is out, and Chris Youngblood was banged up. Aside from that, everybody else played.
1: Yeah.
0: And you got, you know, 15-plus minutes from Jrue Holiday and from Ja Morant, Denny Avdija, Scoot, you know, these guys. And it is a work in progress because there are not as many preseason games as there were 15, 20 years ago. Thank God, by the way, because if we had to do 11 of these before we had NBA basketball, regular season basketball, it would be a totally different story. But it limits the opportunities that you have to build continuity. And when you have players that haven't played a lot together, new coaching staff, half a new coaching staff, you need to build that stuff. And we saw some of that today. And there were definitely some growing pains today.
1: Yeah, there were growing pains. What I appreciated the most, and this is something Coach Norrie touched on after the game, was their approach, the way they competed, the way they came out with their focus level. I thought that was spot on for the Trailblazers. And then the overall effort level that we saw from the guys, I thought was good. The player that jumped out at me the most was Scoot Henderson.
0: Yeah.
1: early on, showcasing his range, hit four threes early, and a couple of more off the bounce. One was a catch and shoot. His improvement from distance is only going to make him a better player, because when the defense has to respect him and come out on him, he's got the ability to blow by anyone with his natural quickness. So yeah. He looked really comfortable. I thought Ja Morant, after game one where Coach Norrie said he looked like he was sped up a bit, he looked more comfortable, and he was able to really be aggressive defensively and force a few turnovers, which resulted in transition buckets. So I thought Scoot and Ja were great. And Tamani Kamara getting to his spots, put the ball on the floor and attacked the rim a couple of times, made a couple of threes. I thought he looked really smooth. But overall, I would say Scoot is who jumped out at me the most. He looked awesome.
0: He looked confident,
1: yeah.
0: Right? And considering last year...
1: But you're right, Travis. Scoot has been putting in the time. I know the Blazers really pleased with his work throughout the course of the offseason. But what was great for Scoot was he came back last year, finished the season strong, healthy going into the offseason. So he had a full offseason without rehab where he could focus on just basketball. And so to come in with that type of confidence and just feeling good about himself, it makes a big difference. Same thing with Robert Williams, right? Healthy,
0: yes.
1: Offseason where he was healthy, he can focus on the game, gets a new contract. So mentally, his mind is right, and he's ready to go. It's a grind when guys have to go through a rehab because you're separated from the team, you put in a lot of work, and it's hard to get yourself back up to speed. So for those two guys, especially Scoot, to be healthy, I think it's going to allow them to start the year fast.
0: I'm probably the biggest Scoot Henderson supporter that is not a fan, right? Not that I'm not a fan of this team, I am, but I'm, in terms of working media, people who work for the organization, people who work for the NBA, I don't know that there's somebody who is more championing the cause of Scoot Henderson than I am and I have been. I'm not saying that because I want credit for anything. Scoot still has some things to do to prove himself in the NBA. The reason why I'm bringing that up is because what I see out of him is what I've expected to see out of him. Like this, it's not surprising to me. To me, it was just a matter of time of him getting the opportunity to play, the opportunity to be healthy. And again, we're talking about a couple of preseason games. Man, it doesn't tell us anything. We saw him put up 31 in a playoff game, which was awesome. We saw him follow that up with an 0 for a couple games later. That's where he is at in his career. And right now, today, he's not being asked to be a starter. He's not being asked to be a franchise savior or the go-to guy in the final possession of a game. Where he is at in his NBA career, I think this is actually a really, really good opportunity for him to find that footing and figure out exactly who he is, because while there is pressure on him, the team does not live or die based on his success, and I think that's really important for him today.
1: I agree, and what I like about Scoot is the improvement defensively. The team's been very pleased with that. And then also, his ability to play on ball or off ball, I think, is going to make him versatile with the different lineup combinations that Mike Anori wants to utilize throughout the course of the season.
0: Yeah.
1: So, and Scoot, you talk to anyone, his attitude is always the same. He's always in a very positive frame of mind, and his approach is something that his teammates respect, even though he's one of the younger guys on the team. He works his tail off. He's a gym rat. He does a lot of things well, but he continues to improve, and I think this year we're going to see that major leap in his career. I truly believe that.
0: I want to talk about Ja Morant for a minute, Chad, because Ja obviously has a lot of talent. He has been an all-star. He's been a superstar in this league. He's been the face of a franchise. He's been the future face of the league. He's been all of these things. And in the last couple of years, a lot of those things have faded. We've talked about him a bit. Through the first two games of the preseason, it is evident to me that the player we are seeing right now is not the player we are going to see in December and January and February. If you remember, the first 10 games that Denny Avdia had as a Blazer were not great, right? It was a work in progress for him to feel comfortable. I think because Ja Morant has been in the same place for so long, and a lot of this is new, and his teammates are new, there is going to be a feeling out process here for him.
1: Yeah, absolutely. It's a, we've already heard reports that his teammates have had to encourage him to shoot and be aggressive, be yourself at practice, because he's been passing up on a few shots. And that's not because he's hesitant. It's because he is trying to show respect to the guys he's with. This is the first time he's played in the NBA where he's on a team where it's not his team. And that's an adjustment for anyone. You go from being the franchise player that has to carry the weight of the franchise on your back to now being in a situation where you have Dame and Jrue Holiday and other good basketball players around you. He'll find his way, and once he does, I think he'll be fine. But that is a transition period. I think the Denny Avdia comparison is very good by you, because once he gets it down, Ja Morant's going to be fine. Plus, he's ramping up his conditioning. He hasn't played a lot over the last couple of years, even though he's been healthy. But I think we'll see the explosiveness, the quickness. And he showcased it against London. The passing ability, had a couple of great no-look passes setting up his teammates. I think the passing is something that people are going to recognize as like, wow, I knew he was a scorer, but what a great passer he is.
0: I'm so glad you brought that up, because that's exactly the point I was going to make next, is that Ja has had to be a scorer. He's been a 25-plus point per game guy, never been a great three-point shooter, but he's been the guy that goes to the rim and does all of these things, and the showtime and all of the excitement and jumping and his athletic ability, which is still off the charts. He doesn't need to do that. I'm not saying he's not going to do that here, and he's not going to have a night where he drops 35 and just takes over, because he has that ability, and he certainly can. What I've seen from him is exactly what you just said, the passing, right? And some of the passes are just instinct and perfect. And some of them haven't worked out because his teammates aren't ready for it, right? When Ja Morant's on the floor, you've got to be ready at all times for the ball to come your way. And it wasn't just from Ja. I saw those kind of passes that were miscommunicated from a lot of guys this afternoon. But when Ja Morant is on your team, he's going to be really creative with how he gets you the ball. So you've got to be ready at all times. And I think today, until he gets completely acclimated and feels like he is at home, and I bet you a year from now, he's going to say, man, I thought I felt good, but I didn't realize how much I didn't feel comfortable yet, talking about today. I promise you that's going to happen. He is going to find ways to get you the ball, and I think that is his biggest asset to this team right now, is being that kind of playmaker and setting things up. And for a team that was 23rd in the league in assists last year, and historically over the last 4 or 5 years has been one of the worst teams in the league in terms of assists, got to make the shot on the other end. I think what he is going to bring more than anything is setting up his teammates.
1: Absolutely. And so when he's on the floor initiating the offense, the defense, he'll be able to collapse. That's going to leave open shots for Dame. It'll leave open shots for Tamani Kamara, for Denny, and then obviously his ability to throw the lob pass to guys like Rob Will or Donovan Clingan. He's going to be able to showcase all of that. And he's an unselfish player by nature, so his willingness to pass in all of those situations will make the guys around him better players.
0: He has experience playing with guys who can score. Desmond Bain put up big numbers at times in Memphis. Jaren Jackson Jr. put up some big numbers. They've had a number of guys that he has played with to where we talk about it being his team and him being the guy, yes, but he also knows how to get his teammates involved. He averaged, what, over 8 assists a game in his career in Memphis. Like, right now, you look at the guards, Damian Lillard can play point guard, but I think we're going to see him more off the ball at this stage of his career. Jrue Holiday can play 3, maybe 4 different positions depending on the situation. And he's had to and can guard all 5 positions. We saw him defending Wemby in the postseason last year. We saw him today defending bigs. That's something that he has the ability to do. Scoot Henderson, I think we're going to see him play more off ball than playing on the ball. Ja Morant's the guy, and I'm not saying he can't do other things, where his best skill set is being that guy setting up the offense. Not that he can't do it, but really he is the guy who is a point guard. And when he's on the floor, he's going to have the ball and be the playmaker. And I think that's where he needs to be.
1: Yeah, and the good news is he's in a great spot, not just with his game, but also off the court as well. Like, whatever the Blazers are going to get from Ja this year, it's going to be his very best. Yeah. He's motivated. He's focused on what he needs to get done. And he's looking forward to, writing this new chapter in his career. So I'm excited to see him. And I know you talk to any of his teammates, they're blown away by his talent. But so far, they're enjoying his presence in the locker room, just being around with the guys.
0: We have to pause for a minute, Chad, because you and I have done live radio together for a very long time. So we are used to doing things live in the moment, as this is happening now, because it's not recorded. It is live. And as people are listening in their car or wherever, they're hearing exactly what's happening in our lives at that very second. That's not what this medium is about. Yes, people are listening on the radio live, but this is pre-recorded. They're also listening on the podcast, whatever. As we sit here right now, you are paying attention to the Dodgers-Brewers game.
1: Yes.
0: I'm a huge baseball fan. You love baseball. We care about it for different reasons. You enjoy the Dodgers. You have for a long time. This is not a bandwagon thing. As long as I've known you, you've cared about the Dodgers. What are you looking at, and why do you care about the Dodgers?
1: Well, I'm looking at this because going into the series, I knew Milwaukee was a better baseball team, Trav. And right now the Brewers are on top 5-4, bottom of the sixth in game number two. They took game one yesterday. And so this is obviously a critical game for the Dodgers. But I'm impressed that the Milwaukee was able to chase Yamamoto out after three innings. They got his pitch count up. He's out. And so the Dodgers right now teetering on disaster if they're to go down two games to none, because Milwaukee's so good, it's unlikely you wouldn't fall four out of five against that squad.
0: It's funny that you say that and say, well, Milwaukee's the better team. I mean, you look at the Dodgers lineup and it's, oh, they're stacked. They've got all-stars and Hall of Famers. But, I mean, if it wasn't for Henderson's two awful errors throwing to first base, it would be, what, 5-1?
1: Yes.
0: Right now, 5-2. Who knows? And the Brewers could not have afforded to lose one, if not two, games at home and had any chance in this series if you're getting swept last year.
1: And don't you think it's fun, too, in baseball, like when you see a smaller market squad rise up and have a chance, like we could have Tampa and Milwaukee in the World Series. That's pretty remarkable.
0: Well, Tampa, screw Tampa. But Milwaukee, I'd like to see Milwaukee and Cleveland. Cleveland hasn't had anything to celebrate in what, 80 years, just about? So Milwaukee would be really fun. Now, as people are listening to this right now, who knows what has happened, but it's been really fun to see that develop. I'd love to see Milwaukee do it for Bob Uecker,
1: I just wish he could have been here to see it. He would love this squad.
0: I know. I mean, he's a Milwaukee guy. He's a Milwaukee guy, and they've never won a World Series.
1: Yeah, and we also like phenoms. Mizorowski is...
0: Love Mizorowski.
1: He was averaging 104 in game one.
0: Yeah.
1: How does a guy average 104? What are you, Nolan Ryan, you freak?
0: Yeah, you know what's crazy is their game one and two starters both made their major league debut in the last, 14 months, 16 months?
1: Yeah.
0: That's crazy. All right, let's dial it back. I took you off course because
1: we thankfully
0: both,
1: you did.
0: We've been both paying a lot of attention
1: There's
0: to the
1: so
0: baseball
1: There's so many great
0: playoffs.
1: Things going on in sports right now because football is in full swing. You got the baseball playoffs and basketball season is about to kick off. And the NHL just launched their season. We got everything you could possibly want going on right now as sports fans.
0: All right, we'll come back with more on This Week in Rip City in just a moment on your home of the Blazers, 620 Rip City Radio.
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22: All right, we continue on this weekend, Rip City. Chad, as we talk here today, we haven't had a chance to speak much about Damian Lillard and what we saw in the preseason opener from him. He did not play on Monday. He's expected to play on Tuesday as we talk today and probably, I don't know about Friday, but at least one more preseason game. But it's the first time we've had a chance to see Dame in a Trailblazers uniform in over 1,200 days. First time he's played an NBA game in, you know, a year and a half. Just a few minutes in the first half. What did you see from him against the Warriors Wednesday night?
0: I was just impressed that he didn't force the action or try to force anything. He let the game come to him, and he was comfortable without the ball in his hands. He looked comfortable with the ball in his hands. And the shooting stroke, as you and I have talked about, obviously he hasn't lost anything there. He looked really sharp when he was putting his three-point shot up. But just the overall comfort because, and what was it, over 500 days since he had last played a basketball game? So for him to look like that was very encouraging. And it had to be an emotional night for him, even though it was preseason. After all that time of work put into rehab to come back and play at Motors Center, you know it's a big deal to him. He admitted so after the game. So I was just impressed with how comfortable he looked, and I'm excited to see what he's able to become. But I really think now after seeing him in that first game, this could be the year where Dame finally is off ball more, and I'm just looking at the possibilities with the guys we've talked about, like Ja, who can set him up for open shots. Like if Denny is on the floor, if Ja's on the floor and Dame's out there, those two guys can collapse the defense. So what do you do? Do you let Denny get to the line? Do you collapse and leave Dame open? Like, he puts you in a real problem. Like, the three-point shooting that he's going to bring is going to change the Blazers' attack significantly.
22: When I look at Dame and I see him out there, you know what I see? I see Dame.
0: Yeah.
22: Right? Like, it doesn't feel like it's been that long, over 1,200 days, since he's played for the Trailblazers. Partly because he was here last year. But he looks like himself. And he looks confident. I think him leaving... And I don't want to say that he was looking to see if the grass was greener. I think in some ways he might have been. He was going through a lot personally. We don't need to talk about that, but we all know that he had some personal challenges. And we're breaking news here. These are things that have been publicly talked about. So he was dealing with some personal things. The team was going in a direction that he wasn't comfortable with because he wanted to win. He wasn't sure really what the commitment was to winning at the time. And he felt like it was in his best interests to go find somewhere else to win.
0: Yeah.
22: It didn't work out. Okay. Now you fast forward a couple of years later, and the trade moving Damian Lillard set this franchise up for the future. Because you don't end up with so many of these parts, Tumani Kamara, Denny Avdia, Robert Williams III. Like, you don't end up with all of this stuff if you don't trade Damian Lillard away, right? So now... After all of that, now Dame comes back to the best roster he has had as a member of the Trailblazers. And no disrespect to the team that got to the Western Conference Finals in 2019. But you look around that starting five of after the injury to Yusuf Nurkic, Enes Kanter, CJ McCollum, who is still very effective in the NBA, but Al-Farouq Aminu, Maurice Harkless, Evan Turner coming off the bench. No disrespect to those guys. That team... had the deepest playoff run that this team has seen basically this century. This is a better team than that. Yeah. It's more complete. It's more versatile. And I don't think it's terribly close. It doesn't mean this team is going to go make a run to the Western Conference Finals. It's a different NBA. But with the versatility of the wings and Donovan Clingan doing the things that he does and having Denny Avdia and having other all-stars, right? Jrue Holiday, Ja Morant, Denny Avdia, all-stars around Damian Lillard? Okay. I think after all of that, he has a different perspective today on playing for this organization.
0: Yeah, no question. And, you know, he loves Portland. It's his chosen home, which is really cool. I think that's what people love the most about him is that he wants to be here and he embraces Portland and we embrace him. I guess maybe it was you I was talking about with this earlier where I know he's going to be great. I'm just curious to see what this next version of Dame's going to look like.
22: Yeah.
0: At 36, coming off the Achilles, like, is he going to become just a lethal three-point shooting marksman? Is he going to be more choosy for when he wants to put the ball on the floor and attack the rim? What else has he added to his game? Is it a fadeaway or different ways to be able to score? Because that's what great players do. The one thing he did tell me last year that I found intriguing is that, and this is towards the end of the season, he had a lot of time to sit and just watch the Blazers, watch the NBA. He said he learned some things about how he used to attack when he was younger that would not work in today's game because of the way teams are defending. So I want to see how he uses that knowledge. I'm just excited to see him. But most importantly, for the first time in his career, his legs are fresh, his mind is fresh because he hasn't been worn down from hundreds of basketball games. So my guess is you're going to see a refreshed Dame to kick off the season, which is cool.
22: Yeah, and this team having that guy, he can still play at an all-star level. Yeah. Like,
0: but he doesn't have to carry the team.
22: He doesn't have to carry the team. It's not, well, if Dame doesn't drop a nickel on us tonight, then we got a chance to beat the Blazers. You know, it's not that, because you have other guys who have had huge impacts in their career. Denny Avdia scored 24 points a game last year. Is he going to score 24 points a game this year? I don't think he's going to. I don't think he's going to put up the same numbers that he did last year, because one of the reasons why he did that is because for 30 games, they didn't have a freaking point guard. And he had to be the point guard and the off guard and the small forward and do all of these things with those injuries. He doesn't have to worry about that.
0: Yeah.
22: So while Denny's numbers, I don't think, are going to be the same as they were last year, I think he's going to be a more effective player because there will be less responsibility on him, which is how it should be, because there was too much responsibility on him last year.
0: I agree. It's all going to come down. I think each of those guys can make each other better.
22: Yeah.
0: Knowing that you don't have to carry the load. Denny was exhausted after the playoff run.
22: Because, he was exhausted in January.
0: Yeah, because he had to carry such a load. But if these guys, if they do exactly what Dame said, which was trust each other and make the right play, then they will make each other better because they don't have to carry the load. Ja had to do it in Memphis. He doesn't have to do it here in Portland. Dame, the first time in Portland, he had to carry the franchise. He doesn't have to do it now. Denny, last year, because of attrition, was carrying the team for an extended period of time. He won't have to do that. That's going to make these guys, so instead of being exhausted and fatigued with the basketball, fresher and more productive to do what they do best.
22: I don't want to mistake this like I'm comparing this Trailblazers team to some of the super teams in the NBA that we have seen, because I'm not. But I think that the parallel here, and you and I have had this conversation many times over the years, I think you look at the two players over the last 15 plus years in the NBA who have put their own prolificness and their own numbers on the back burner for the good of the team's success have been Chris Bosh and Kevin Love.
0: Yeah.
22: Going into those situations, shockingly, they both revolve around LeBron James.
0: But two legitimate number ones going in.
22: Yeah, and I believe that both of those guys are Hall of Famers.
0: Yeah,
22: right?
0: Me too.
22: And both those guys now have won championships. In order for those teams to be at their best, Chris Bosh couldn't be in Miami with Dwayne Wade and LeBron James and say, I was the number one guy in Toronto. I'm the number one guy here. Kevin Love, same thing. I was the number one guy in Minnesota. No, it doesn't work like that. If you want to have the best opportunity to win, it doesn't matter what has happened before. You have to be able to put the team first, just like some of these guys on Team USA. And going into those situations when LeBron James on Miami or LeBron James on Cleveland is not LeBron James on Cleveland the first stint, when he's looking around and sees, you know, Boobie Gibson next to him, or, you know, young, and again, no shade on him, but I'm talking about, you didn't have other all-stars around him. LeBron carried that team to the finals in 2007. In order to have the most success, you need a lot of talent, and all of those guys have to buy into the fact that they don't have to be the guy. They've already been an all-star. They've already been established.
0: That's right, and it could be that Mike Anori might be the perfect coach to be able to paint that picture so they can understand that.
22: Yeah.
0: Because they're all saying the right thing. Now, it's much more difficult to put that into practice, but I do believe that once Dame is out there and he's kicking it to Denny, who's able to drive ahead and get a bucket, or he's able to trust Ja, and Ja can trust Dame and vice versa, that these guys will realize, like, hey, I'm going to continue to move the basketball and make the right play. And the good thing is, the more you win, everyone's going to get the accolades if you're successful.
22: Yeah.
0: So just keep doing the right thing, and this team will win games.
22: I think
0: that's how you make it work with all the ball handlers.
22: 100%. Again, I'm not trying to compare this team to teams that have been dynasties, right? But you look at the way that other teams have done it when they have had a lot of ball handlers, okay? The Warriors. You were around that team when you worked in the Bay. Steph Curry, Klay Thompson, Draymond Green. They add Kevin Durant. You add Kevin Durant to a team that has Steph Curry, who at that point has already been a champion, and, you know, one of the best players and maybe the greatest shooter in league history. Man, the question was never, how are we going to get these guys the touches? It's, are you kidding me? You just put Kevin Durant on that team, and he was instantly the best player, because he is. He's one of the greatest players in the history of this sport. Nobody complained.
0: No.
22: Well, maybe a little bit with some Draymond Green, but really nobody complained. They made it work, and they won multiple championships.
0: Yeah, and Steph didn't care who got the credit night in and night out, because he knew they were going to win, and that's That's the beauty of basketball. Look at the Knicks with their playoff run. Look at how many different versatile players they leaned on who could handle the rock and score, just aside from Brunson. Like, the
22: OG
0: roster,
22: OG, I don't know, but Mikal Bridges was, you know, highly coveted when the Nets were shopping him, right? And the Knicks give up a lot.
0: Yeah.
22: They give a lot. You think they regret getting up everything they did to win a championship?
0: Not
22: no, but you didn't hear a whole lot about Mikal Bridges. Everything was about Jalen Brunson, and that's great. But all of those guys, OG Anunoby, might have come up with the biggest play in New York Knicks history, you know, at least in the last 50-plus years, certainly. There is a way to make it all work, right? And, again, this is not a championship team today that's going to go be a dynasty. The point is that you have to take a page from those teams' books. If those guys who have won championships figured out a way to do it with all of that talent and all of those things, you, who, no offense, have not won anything, have an opportunity to look at those examples and say, we can do this here with what we got, and let's go do it.
0: Yeah, and I think they've got the right makeup. Donovan Klingon is willing to do whatever it takes to win. Robert Williams III is willing to do whatever it takes to win. Denny has showcased that. Dame. These guys are in the right spot, right place at the right time, where I think their mindset and where they're at in their careers is going to lend itself to sharing the ball, team play, and sacrifice that you're going to need defensively, too. And rebounding. It's been a big emphasis for the coach.
22: Yeah.
0: Defensive rebounding. It's going to require not just Donovan Klingon doing all the dirty work, but the guards to buy in and crash. Like, everyone's going to have to – it's going to have to be a collective effort to make sure that they stay where they need to be defensive rebounding-wise.
22: And we'll have more on This Week in Rip City coming up in just a moment on 620 Rip City Radio.
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22: We continue on this week in Rip City. Blazers taking on the Kings on Tuesday night. If that's when you're listening, sometime on Tuesday, we'll have the broadcast. Chad and I, 6 o'clock pregame, 7 o'clock tip-off on 620 AM Rip City Radio. And then Friday night against the Golden State Warriors down in the Bay. So a couple of preseason games left, Chad. And some folks might be listening to this on Wednesday and probably going to wonder why we aren't talking about this or that, because maybe a huge story happened. I don't know. But this is where we are today. Again, recording this Monday afternoon after the Blazers win over the London Lions, still here at Moda Center. And as we look ahead for the final two preseason games, I would imagine we are going to see some games that have, you know, more minutes from some of the starters, because you've got to get some more time out there. You know, 28 minutes total for some of these guys, or 15 minutes total for some of these guys. You've got to be able to figure out what those combinations are. And whether that's Tuesday night, whether that's Friday night, we're going to need to see some more of it, because if you roll in on Wednesday, next Wednesday against the Phoenix Suns, there are going to be some miscues.
0: Yeah, absolutely. I don't think this preseason is long enough for Mike Conroy to get all the answers he wants before the season begins. So I think the early part of the regular season will be a work in progress. They'll continue to use different combinations, and they're going to find out more about this team as things progress. So I would just keep that in mind. New coach, new system, some new faces, and they're going to have to feel their way through that, which is going to be fine. And, you know, you might find combinations that work, and then as you continue to tinker, you'll find, you know, different guys together. That's what I think interests me the most about the early part of the season. Like, is it Dame and Ja? Is it Dame and Drew Holiday together? Is it Ja and Holiday? Like, what combinations are going to work the best? And how is the team going to be most effective? And then over the course of time, you figure that out. And then we'll also see who he's leaning on, you know, to close games. So, like, I'm fascinated by that whole process.
22: Yeah. You know, this roster is deep in terms of talent. I don't know that we've talked about this. I don't know there's a huge difference between the 7th and 11th, 12th, 13th guy on this roster. And I asked Pete Krejci about it after the game on Monday. You know, it's creating a lot of competition, which is good. Depth is important, but it also means you're going to have some guys that are not happy with their playing time. And I feel like Mike Conroy is, from everything that I've seen, is the right guy to manage those situations.
0: I like Mike Conroy. His communication style, the way he can be direct with guys, they respect him. And he knows, the players know that he's got their best interests at heart. So if you play hard and do the right things, he'll find a way to get you on the floor. But yeah, you're right, the competition after the 8th guy is going to be fierce, because I can make a case for Micah Potter, Brandon Carlson. There's a number of guys on the roster who I think can be effective for this team on the floor.
22: Yeah, see, Sissoko. You know, even, you know, the two-way guys, like John Tanje. He is a player that I'm sure not many Blazers fans know a whole lot about. The effort, the fact that he was with Boston last year and got the respect from Boston that he did. You know, two-way guy. Does he end up like City Sissoko? I mean this in the most respectful way possible to John Tanje. I hope he doesn't have to, because fortunately for City Sissoko, he was able to take advantage of an opportunity because of injuries. If John Tanje is playing those kind of minutes and they have to make a decision on his 50 games, it's because this team wasn't healthy enough.
0: Yeah.
22: Right? So there will be opportunities for him, and you want him to have those opportunities, but not at the cost of health and things like that for the rest of your team. And whether it's him or Chris Youngblood or Jason Kent, the two-way guys, that they'll get some run, and there'll be a stretch where the Blazers have some injuries, and they'll get more minutes than they would have gotten earlier in the year. You just hope that it's not for a 30 or 40 or 50-game stretch. But the point is, Chad, is that when you do go to those guys, I think you can be very confident in what you have in those players.
0: Yeah, absolutely. And you know, the truth is, like, I want the Blazers to stay 100% healthy all year. But more than likely, like every team, guys will get nicked up or require at least a few games off.
22: Yeah.
0: There'll be opportunities throughout the course of the year for a lot of these guys who are wanting more playing time to get out there and play.
22: For sure.
0: And then when you get that opportunity, like anyone else, you just make the most of it. But I feel pretty confident that if they have to turn to, you know, some of the guys on the bench, that they have guys who can step in and make contributions.
22: Yeah.
0: Similar to what we saw last year, where Caleb Love and City Sissoko were able to step in when the team needed them most and help them win games. I think that was part of the best story, or one of the best stories from last year. But I'm excited because I think Micah Potter, he's going to be one of those guys that I think will fit in nicely with this team, with his abilities.
22: Yeah, I think you look at his numbers and the things that he did, because there's not a big sample size in terms of watching him play for us.
0: Yeah.
22: I've seen him play a few times, played against the Blazers for Utah. You know, he played a little bit for Indiana, but the sample size of actually watching his game just really isn't there.
0: Yeah.
22: But I remember him playing against the Blazers and thinking, this dude can shoot, and he can. And after starting last year with the Spurs G League team, gets signed after Christmas with the Pacers, and he ends up having a really good year for a team that was rebuilding and having essentially a gap year. Those are the kind of opportunities that guys like him can take advantage of and turn into an NBA career. And I think he's an NBA rotation player for a guy who wasn't even on a roster this time last year.
0: Yeah, and, you know, guys like Carlson, versatility at his size because he went to that late growth spurt.
22: Yeah.
0: If there's a situation where Robert Williams III or Donovan Clingan get banged up, you've got another active big who can step in and, I think, you know, provide you with quality minutes.
22: You had games last year where Jeremy Grant had to start at center. Jeremy Grant took the opening tip a couple of times last year.
0: Yeah.
22: I'm a Jeremy Grant fan. I think he had a great year last year. Jeremy Grant can't be the guy playing that position. So, to your point, when you have Donovan Clingan, Robert Williams III, you've got Jan Hansen, you've got Brandon Carlson, they're all of those guys are, well, I don't know, Rob's not a seven-footer, but the rest of those guys are all seven-footers. And if Micah Potter has to play center, he can. It's not his natural position. But when I hear so much about an unbalanced roster and all the guards, maybe, but I think you've got a lot better depth at some positions than you've had in a long time.
0: Yeah, that's exciting. So, versatile roster, guys who can do a lot of different things, and as I mentioned before, seeing how that all plays out with Coach Norrie and the combinations he comes up with to find the most effective five guys is going to be fun.
22: Yeah. Where is the Dodgers game at? I'm looking at you. I have no idea. Somebody listening to this, whenever they're listening to it.
0: Let's take a look here.
22: People listening know what happened already. What do we got?
0: It's seventh inning, and right now, end of the seventh, Brewers on top 5-4.
22: All right, still 5-4.
0: So six more outs to go.
22: And you got Rays, Guardians later on tonight.
0: Who do you think's going to win that series?
22: Oh, man. You know, I don't know if the Rays can be beat right now. I mean, you look at what Drew Rasmussen did against the Yankees in Game 1. That might have been the best pitching performance in one game against the Yankees in their entire postseason history.
0: Hmm.
22: It was unbelievable. I think he's the most underrated pitcher in baseball. Now, granted, the Yankees were a disaster in that series. But what Cleveland had to do, win three straight games. Did you see that ball that Ramirez hit out in Game 5?
0: Yes.
22: Like, that was Vlad Guerrero-esque, one inch off the ground, went down and golfed it over the wall.
0: That was impressive. I was around a couple of Guardian fans when that took place.
2: So. Where do you know Guardians fans?
0: I just know a couple of guys. It was down at Spirit Mountain. One guy who's from Cleveland, big Browns fan, big Guardians fan, he was going bonkers.
2: Well, that's probably the most he's had to cheer for in a long time.
0: No, as I'm saying, like, if you're a Browns fan, you're looking for anything to give you hope. The Guardians are doing that for Browns fans right
2: now. I'm rooting for the Guardians and the Brewers. I'd like to see Milwaukee beat the Guardians in the World Series. But again, I mean, for the Guardians, what's that? That'd be the fourth time in the last, well, I guess 30 years now. Jeez, we're getting old. They've had a lot of
0: Yeah, so they lost nervousness. To the Cubs. We saw them lose to the Marlins.
2: Yeah, 97 Marlins, 95 Braves, 16 Cubs. And a couple of ALCS misses in there, too.
0: Brutal.
2: Yeah. I mean, the last time they won a World Series was 1948.
0: That's before our time.
2: Against the Boston Braves. Yeah, definitely before our time. My dad was 2 years old.
0: Oh, my gosh.
2: My dad's 80 years old.
0: Your dad's 80 now?
2: Yeah, he turned 80 this summer.
0: Oh, my dad is, I think, 78. Yeah, so.
2: So it was the year he was born then.
0: Wow.
2: Yeah. You know, it's funny. We were talking about this, too, as we look around at the players. And NBA players don't look any different than they did when we started covering this league 25 years ago. We look different.
0: Yeah.
2: The players have changed, but they look about the same because they're all in the same, you know, age window. But we're 20, 25 years older. And as we start to get a little gray, our brains haven't changed.
0: Yeah.
2: Like, we're no longer, like, anywhere near their age, and they're either our kids' age, especially for you, or closer to my kids' age. Like, I remember when it was a big, oh my God, there's somebody born in the 1980s. That's amazing.
0: Yeah.
2: Now it's like somebody born in the 80s. Don't break a hip out there, old man.
0: The biggest thing I noticed is when I talked to younger fans who didn't see MJ, Michael Jordan play basketball, aren't really aware, or didn't see Magic or Bird. Like, that's how I know I'm getting older, is when we've got a generation of basketball fans who grew up with Kobe and LeBron. But didn't see the guys we grew up with.
2: You, Chad, we're at a point where we're at a generation of basketball fans that didn't even see Kobe.
0: You're right.
2: Think about that for a minute.
0: You're right, because he came in the league, what, 96?
2: What was his last year?
0: It would have been 2015.
2: Yes, I should know. Somewhere around there. So let's just say it's 26. It's 10 years ago. You get a 16, 17, 18-year-old fan, they don't really have a memory of watching Kobe. So that's where we are, is that you have teenagers, high school kids, kids getting ready to graduate high school that really don't have a memory of watching Kobe.
0: Yeah.
2: Forget about MJ. They don't remember Kobe.
0: Well, is Dame even old enough to remember Michael Jordan?
2: Dame was born in 1990, and Jordan retired after the 2002-03 season. So Dame was just about to turn 13 when Jordan retired for the final time from the Wizards.
0: Okay.
2: Same with Drew Holiday.
0: Yeah, so that's, yeah. There you go.
2: We're old, dude. We have to accept that. We have to accept that. We also have to accept that we're out of time. So, as always, you can hear every Trailblazers game on the Trailblazers Audio Network. Chad will have the pregame show 1 hour prior to the tip-off. Tuesday night, 7 o'clock in Sacramento. Friday night, 7 o'clock at the Golden State Warriors. And Wednesday, October 21st, the season opens up at home against the Phoenix Suns. This went fast, Chad.
0: It did. It went fast, but I'm glad that I finally had a chance to get on your new podcast, so thank you.
2: Yeah, thank you. And that'll be it for us. Thanks so much for joining us. We'll catch you next time on This Week in Rip City.
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15: Every time I think that we have lowered the bar and it can go no lower when it comes to youth sports or high school sports, I get a reminder that there's always room for somebody to do it a little worse. Today's case comes out of Southern Oregon, or Eugene, Oregon. I'm talking now about Marist Catholic High School in Eugene. Zach LeBoy, who was the football coach at Marist, was removed from his position this week after his team beat Cottage Grove 63-0. In just two quarters of football on Friday. Now, two quarters of football jumps out to me. Why do they only play two quarters? Well, they only played two quarters because right before the end of the first half, 1:47 left in the first half, Marist scored a touchdown to go ahead 56-0. There's 1:47 left. They're kicking off. They use the ensuing kickoff to attempt an onside kick. Apparently, LeBoy wanted to set some kind of scoring record. It's his team's second onside kick of the game, by the way. It's 56-0. Cottage Grove recovered, thankfully. Then it threw an interception, so it was 63-0 at halftime. And the coaches say, I'm going to use air quotes here, they mutually agreed not to play the second half, but I'm kind of thinking Cottage Grove just took the ball and went home. What a classless crock of coaching that onside kick was. Either one of them. Marist Catholic, though, has responded. The principal, Bob Fraley, he must have been steamed about it because he removed LeBoy and he sent an email to the football parents on Monday saying that, quote, following Friday's game against Cottage Grove, we determined that a change in leadership was necessary to reflect our school's mission and values, end quote. Now, I did a little poking around. Marist has all sorts of policies and agreements that it makes athletes and their parents sign before the season. There's a code of conduct for players. There's a code of conduct for fans. There's all sorts of medical things that need to be done. I got a copy of this 8-page thing. You can't use obscene language or gestures. You're not allowed to use drugs or alcohol. You're supposed to be humble in victory, gracious in defeat. All of those things are in there, and you'd expect them to be in there. But the very first thing at the top of the mission statement, the thing that the coach, Zach LeBoy, apparently missed, reads, quote, I will treat my teammates, opponents, coaches,

0: officials and spectators with dignity and respect, end quote. How far does dignity and respect go on a competitive field? Do you need to show dignity and respect, by keeping the score manageable? I don't know. Dan Lanning and his team put 84 on Portland State earlier this season. Probably should have taken a knee and let it be 77, but they did what they did. Where were those things on Friday night? Where was dignity and where was respect on Friday night? That video clip of Marist High's onside kick, the second onside kick, has gone viral on social media. The New York Post has picked up the story. And I guess I'm just piling on here on this radio show. You know, Marist's coach didn't just cross the line of dignity and respect. He trampled it. But hasn't he given us an opportunity here to open a discussion? How are we doing with this youth sports thing? Is the mission statement of your youth sports experience still intact? And do not give me this, well, what are they supposed to do? The opponent's not very good nonsense. Here's what you do if you're Marist coach. You run the football. You take your time between plays. You let your backups get into the game. You do not onside kick. You do not go for two. You take a knee at the end of both halves. You show some grace. You show some dignity. You show some respect. Now, my inbox had a few emails after Friday night's game with fans in Eugene in particular asking if Marist was channeling the University of Oregon in that 84-0 victory that I mentioned. What was LeBoy trying to do? Was he trying to set a record? Was he trying to get to 84? Was he trying to get to 100? I don't know. I don't care. Now, Dan Lanning did not onside kick. I want to make that distinction. He just ran his regular offense all the way to the end. Probably should have taken a knee on the final play from scrimmage. Keep in mind, Lanning's first game against Georgia. Remember that one? 49-3. Embarrassing. Georgia took a knee on the final two plays of the game, showing a little bit of respect for the opponent, right? But Lanning's team was ahead 49-0 at half. He wasn't onside kicking. And he also offered Chris Fisk the option of shortening the final two quarters of that blowout. You know, do you want to go down to 10-minute quarters? Fisk declined that. You know why he declined it, by the way? Because people will eventually forget 84-0. Like, I had to look up the score to be sure. People, it's only been a few weeks. I had to look that up. Maybe it's my brain, but people are going to forget 84-0. But what you would never forget is Portland State waving a white flag, asking for mercy, agreeing to play 10-minute quarters. You'd never forget that. So, but there's a difference that I see between these two games, though. Marist coach was trying to intentionally and willfully humiliate the opposition. I don't think Dan Lanning was trying to do that. I think he was running his offense, getting his guys in. I think he was angry about how things went the week before against Oklahoma State. He wasn't onside kicking. He wasn't trying to run it on up against Portland State. I just think that's what kind of happens when you have these two types of teams on the field. And I think I still think he should have taken a knee there at the end. He and I can agree to disagree on that. But what we saw on Friday from Marist was a total disregard for sportsmanship. It showed a complete lack of awareness by the head coach. And I'm just struggling to wrap my head around why any of that felt good to Zach LeBoy as he looked across the field in the second quarter and saw the faces of the young players on the other team. What in that moment compelled him to go, you know what we need to do here? We need an onside kick. We need to get the ball back. We need to see if we can get another seven. Now, he got the seven anyway, 63-0. And I do not blame Cottage Grove from going, we're good at halftime, because what the Cottage Grove coaching staff is trying to do is it's trying to hey, we are we're in this to develop, we're in this to grow, we're in this to create positive experiences for our team and our players. We're not in this to embarrass a bunch of people and have a bunch of guys say, you know what, I don't want to play football anymore. I don't think this sport is very fun. You get humiliated in front of your friends and family on a Friday night, and gosh, that other team probably could have just played it straight and beat us 55-0 in four quarters, and instead they laid it on onside kicking, and they had us 63-0 at halftime. I mean, it was going to be. And by the way, I looked up the all-time records. 63-0 is nowhere near the all-time national record for a blowout half, and a in a game by itself. There are several games that pushed above 150, 175 points. A lot of them taking place in the 1920s, though, where you had these huge disconnects between local teams that had, you know, 11 kids in the school that were playing football. And so I thought it was shameful what Marist did. And then I thought it was a proud moment for Marist. Good on the principal there, because that couldn't have been a popular decision amongst family members that have kids on that team that are playing and starting and having great experiences and scoring a bunch of touchdowns. That couldn't be an easy thing to do. And it's probably not over for Marist. I'm sure the principal is getting praised on, you know, by people like me, and then criticized by people who say, yeah, but you know, that other team, if you're not very good, you shouldn't be playing the game and all that stuff. No. This is high school football, folks. The only people that are going to remember what happened in that game are Al Bundy and Zach LaBoy, right? They're going to look back and go, you know what? I had 7 touchdowns in that first half, and it was such a good thing. But let's remember this. Let's take one thing away from this. Let's not lose our minds. Let's not lose our way as sports fans, as youth sports parents, and especially as coaches. I'm sure there were fans in the stands for the Marist team that were uncomfortable at what they were seeing happen. I'm sure there were parents that were looking over at Cottage Grove's parents going, gosh, I've been there. I myself have been on both sides of blowout games when it came to youth sports. And I often find myself looking over at the parents and the kids on the other team going, yeah, been in that kind of situation before. It's not fun. But the coaches are supposed to be the front line of defense. They're supposed to be the voices of reason. They're supposed to have thought these things through. And I'm sure Marist High School watched film all week, and Zach LaBoy could have said, look, we can beat this team 100-0 if we just line up and play it straight. Let's try to work on something that's going to benefit us for later in the season when we play opponents that are more like us. Let's try to get those fourth string players, third string players, a bunch of reps. Let's get our guys out after the first quarter and let some other kids play and have a great experience and develop as high school players. There are a number of things the head football coach at Marist Catholic High School should have and could have done that would have made this a wonderful example of sportsmanship and dignity and respect and grace. And instead, the guy said, let's onside kick and get to 63 by half. Because you know what? I think he was trying to get to 100. I think 100-0, 84-0. What was the mission? I don't know, and I don't care. But it is a cautionary tale for the rest of us, and I think it's a note to youth sports coaches out there, youth sports parents out there. Let's not lose our way, please. Let's remember what you're supposed to be out there doing. You're supposed to be out there facilitating a healthy sporting event that is supposed to build up young people and build them up as athletes, of course. There might be some players on that Marist team that could go on and play major college football, for crying out loud. But the ultimate mission should never be to humiliate the opponent. Beat the opponent. Make it decisive. But this whole thing about, you know, trying to run it up and embarrass the other opponent, come on. You got to do better than that. All right, coming up, you're going to hear from Jack Thompson. Washington State is traveling to Oregon State on Saturday for a big college football game. The Throwin' Samoan, Washington State legend Jack Thompson will join us, was on a team that made it to the Super Bowl, Cincinnati Bengals against the 49ers, Super Bowl 16. I want to ask him about that. Did he know that Bill Walsh and Joe Montana were going to be Bill Walsh and Joe Montana when they were in that Super Bowl? Jack Thompson coming up. 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
18: We're tracking a powerful storm system across the nation's midsection today, bringing the threat of severe thunderstorms, heavy rain, and possible flash flooding from parts of Kansas and Oklahoma south into Texas. Some locations could see multiple rounds of storms through tomorrow. Meanwhile, winter is making an early appearance in the Rockies. Snow continues in the higher elevations of Colorado and Wyoming, with some mountain areas picking up significant accumulations. If you're traveling through the passes, expect some winter driving conditions. Further east, many Americans still enjoying temperatures that feel more like late summer than mid-October. The southeast, mid-Atlantic, and portions of the northeast are running well above seasonal averages. That said, a major pattern change is on the way. A strong cold front pushing out of the plains will begin delivering much cooler air across the Midwest and eventually the east. By the end of the week, some communities could see temperatures drop more than 20 degrees. Out west, conditions remain relatively quiet aside from a few isolated showers in the Pacific Northwest, much of the region expecting dry weather. That's your national forecast. I'm Monica Nelson.
19: Peek-a-boo. Peek-a-boo. Smile.
20: Smile, buddy.
19: Come on, smile. Oh, honey, he's still not smiling.
20: Maybe he's not a smiler.
19: Yeah, maybe he's just not a happy baby.
20: Maybe he's just being a boy. You know how boys are.
19: Or maybe he's teething. Oh, poor baby. I think his gums hurt.
20: Maybe he's just tired.
19: Or maybe his tummy hurts. He didn't eat that much.
20: Maybe he's not ticklish.
19: You think maybe he's scared of the dog?
20: Maybe he'll outgrow it. Maybe it's a phase. Maybe he just doesn't like smiling.
19: Maybe he has autism, and we can definitely do something to help.
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0: Well, it doesn't feel like that long ago that Oregon State and Washington State were left as a table for two. It was the Pac-2 conference, even though Teresa Gold, the Pac-12 commissioner, hates hearing that. That's her least favorite moniker, the Pac-2. But they will be playing each other in a big football game that is taking place on Saturday at Reser Stadium. Oregon State's got it humming. They must keep it going if they want to stay on a collision course with Boise State November 14th on the blue turf. Oregon State very focused on taking care of business week to week. And they did certainly last week against San Diego State. Meanwhile, Washington State struggling. Is it a roster problem? Is it an offensive line problem? Looks like the offensive line is bad to me. They're changing quarterbacks now. I have questions about the general manager. Is he miscast in that role as a GM? Without further ado, Jack Thompson, he is the throwing Samoan. He is the guy at Washington State. In a lot of ways, he's the face of Washington State football over the years, heavily involved still with the Cougars. Big fan of the program, big supporter of the program, legendary tentpole of the program. He's joining us. All right, Oregon State's playing Washington State. This was a table for two once upon a time. You came on this show, and I remember all the, we were wringing our hands. We were talking about what are these two schools going to do? How you feeling now looking around the new Pac-12?
22: We're actually, crying over our beer back then.
0: Yeah.
22: I got to tell you, John, I'm now that the season's off and running, with the exception of, what's happening with the Cougs, my beloved Cougs, it's good to see, the season well underway. And, hats off to Oregon State for doing what they're doing, playing exciting ball. And sooner or later, the Cougs will kick it into gear. Hopefully, they do it against the Bees this weekend.
0: I don't think there's been a fan base in the country that has been through more than Washington State.
22: No.
0: It's not just the conference. It's, you lose Jake Dickert, you lose Jimmy Rogers, you lose Cam Newton, you lose John Mateer. Your president goes, the AD goes to a rival school. What has that been like? Has it pulled the fan base closer together or splintered it?
22: I think the right fan base, it pull this together because, we're a hearty bunch, as a Coug, you learn, back when I was playing, you learn how to fight, how to, fight through adversity. I had four head coaches in 4 years and I was very, how can I put it? I wasn't very high on, the coaches who applied for the jobs, but along came, my senior year, we're fortunate to get Jim Walden, who stayed for 9 years and gave us the stability we did. And that rolled into eventually with Coach Price. And we all know what he did. He took us to two Rose Bowls and that rolled into Mike Leach. So it's, stability is right around the corner. I'm hoping it's, Coach Moore. He certainly has the potential to be a great coach, in my opinion. You got to iron out a few things. That's a no-brainer. But, what doesn't kill you makes you tougher. And I'm still alive.
0: I think Kirby Moore was the right hire. I said it was a sneaky good hire. Trent Bray is the D coordinator. He's been fantastic this season. The problems are not on defense. You're an offensive guy. What do you see happening on offense when you look at games?
22: A lot of disarray. I have to say that it's been disappointing, to say the least. I mean, I'd be lying if I said anything else. You know, I talk to fellow crew QBs all the time, you know, Luke Falk and Drew on occasion, Rippon. He calls, what the hell's going on? You know, so it's sad to see what's happened on the offensive side. But, you know, the way I look at things, Coach Moore is an offensive guy. He knows, you know, what a great offense looks and feels like. And he's just got to get together. And I know he will. He has my trust. It's just a function of figuring it out. Let's get it figured out. We have a new quarterback starting, Owen Eshelman. He throws a great ball. Well, it's his chance to, it's his turn. Now it's for him to stand up and throw the rock. And I have faith in him. He, like I said, he throws a really nice ball. He's very smart. He's in the, in the meeting room, sitting room, like at 6 a.m., you know, on a Monday, this past Monday, before any decision was made. That's the kind of kid he is, and I look forward to seeing him play well.
0: Give me an idea of, you know, you've been in a position both as a starter, maybe in an offense that things weren't going right, and what that feels like as a QB, and then maybe coming in relief, what would you tell Eshelman as he's about to start this first game at Research Stadium?
22: You know, I think I've read things that Luke Falk has put out there. It's spot on. I hope that Owen read some of the things that Luke has put out there, because he basically said, you know, study your tail off during the week before the game. You're practicing. And you put in the hours needed to be ready. Come game time, you got to trust yourself, you know. And when you see the open man, hit him. You know, it's not rocket science. You know, just go through your reads, trust what you see, and deliver. And at the end of the day, you know, I look back. I remember listening, and not listening, but watching Luke Falk's first start as a Coug. It was against Oregon State in Corvallis. And he came in prepared and played a hell of a game and beat the Beavers down in Corvallis. And so I'm hoping something like that can happen. I'm hoping that Coach Bray, you know, gets his defensive troops, who've been playing great all season, have them ready. We all know his background. He played at Oregon State. He was the head coach there. I think he's going to be amped up. I hope he's amped up. And I know his troops will be. And so we'll see what happens. And again, I got to tip my hat to Oregon's, the Beavs, and what they've done up until now. Coach Shepherd, hell of a coach. And they're coming in on a high note. Let's see if we can change that.
0: Trent Bray, we've talked about him being an elite defensive coordinator. I thought it was a fantastic hire by Washington State. The problem is not on defense, is it?
22: No, it isn't. You know, fix the offense. I think I said this before to you, that if we had just an average offense, we'd have two more wins. And, you know, it's very frustrating that Utah State game. You know, we shot ourselves in the foot so many times. Guys offsides. A kid runs for a 35-yard touchdown and gets called back. And time and time again, those are the things that really frustrate me. We got to get that figured out. If we do that, we win more games, period. The other thing is, Jack Stevens, our kicker's back. You know, he's I think he's like 5 of 5 the last 5 kicks. And so I'm glad to see that. Our special teams are playing really well. So 2/3 of, you know, a football team, our defense, our special teams, they're doing really well. We just got to get that the offensive side fixed. And I'm counting on Coach Kirby to do that.
0: How much is the Washington State fan base looking at what's going on at Washington? And is there any sense of joy that's being derived by the struggles of Jed Fish and the Huskies?
22: You want to know the truth? Are you kidding me? There's such a healthy level of hatred from Washington State University to UW. But, you know, that comes with the rivalry. And it just comes with the personalities involved. And, I know that there are a lot of cougs who are reveling in that. And but we need to focus on what we got to do to right the ship. And then, you know, nothing better than a good win and a Husky loss during a weekend, right? And so we both lost this last weekend. But I take no solace in that. We just need to start winning.
0: Yeah, you have Boise State and Oregon State in the next two games. Yeah. Oregon State, yeah. Then Boise State. But that is a tall task. Those two teams, yeah, to me look like the best two teams in the conference.
22: Well, I have to agree with you. You know, they're playing at a very high level, but you know, if we can right the ship and pull one off, like a Luke Falk upset this Saturday. Well, we can right that ship really quickly, because Boise State will come into Pullman when we play them. So we'll see. It's a crazy game, and I think we can get this ship turned around.
0: Jack Thompson with us, former Washington State quarterback, former NFL first round draft pick, 1979 third overall pick. When I say that, what flashes through your mind?
22: I'm really old. You go back to 79. Oh man, that was a long time ago. But I'm blessed. I've seen a lot of great things in my life, and I'm not over yet. It's time to get this ship turned around.
0: When you come into camp with the Bengals, they've got Ken Anderson, who's like 30 years old. So you're kind of You're kind of being earmarked as his heir at that point, right? And oh, yeah. Did you get a chance to kind of get your feet underneath you, or did you, you know, or do you get thrown to the fire?
22: No, you know, there's a healthy level of competition between me and Kenny. I think I did a lot. I have to take credit for, you know, getting him re-engaged. Poor Kenny was beat to a pulp in terms of just physically beaten. And, you know, his confidence was on a downturn. That's when I came in, and I was a cocky punk coming in. And I said, look, you know, start me, I'll play. And, you know, when I came in, I did really well. My rookie year, played almost 50% of the downs. And really was pushing Kenny. Second year, did the same. And the beginning of my third year, I remember Coach Greg took us both in his locker room before the game. It's the final preseason game against Denver. And said, whoever plays best in this game will be our starter for the season. And I'm thinking, I'm licking my chops, because I was having a really good preseason. And Kenny went in the first half, didn't do too well. And I came in and we were driving, and one of the linebackers clipped my ankle, sustained a high ankle sprain, and I was out for 5 weeks. Kenny goes on to win the MVP of the NFL that year and took us to the Super Bowl. So, you know, I had my chance, and I pushed Kenny, and to his credit, he came back. He came back big time, and ended up, he deserves to be in the Hall of Fame. He had a couple of good, great years after that, and I just would love to see him get in the Hall of Fame. The man deserves it.
0: I was a 49ers fan of that era, and so I remember well the Pontiac Silverdome in January of 1981, Super Bowl 16. What do you remember of being around that game?
22: I mean, just the pomp and circumstance of being in a Super Bowl. It was Super Bowl 16. And the other thing I remember is that we played against San Diego in the Frozen Bowl or something like that. But we played, it was 59 below zero, wind chill factor. And I got to play two plays. Kenny had to come out for something, and I enjoyed the heck out of that. It was a great opportunity, but when we got to the Super Bowl, wow, it got ratcheted up to another level. Never had to play. Kenny played a great game. It was a very close game, but Montana made his mark.
0: Yeah, it was the Freezer Bowl in the AFC Championship game. Wind chill factor, negative 59. You rather be on the sideline in a game like that with a jacket on, or would you rather be out there running around?
22: Well, you know, throwing the ball, I'll never forget, throwing the ball was like throwing a brick, a heavy brick. you're pushing the ball. You're not spinning the ball. And I remember it was a third down, and the play call for me when I was in there was to roll out and hit Pete Johnson in the flat. He catched it, got turned up for a first down. I'm thinking, oh, my God, that's great. And then Kenny came back in. I'm thinking, home, okay, let me get over there to the warm side. And, they had those benches that, they're blowing hot air at your feet. And so every time the offense came out of the field, I parked my butt in one of the spots on the bench.
0: But you were up against Joe Montana and Bill Walsh in that Super Bowl, and they really weren't, Joe Montana and Bill Walsh until they won that thing, and then he became a genius, right, after that. And but did you have a sense then that something special was happening with Montana and Walsh?
22: Oh, yeah. Before they played us, I think that was the year that Dwight Clark made the catch in the end zone. That's iconic. And just the way careers were going, I enjoyed watching and respect them from afar. Joe's ascension as one of the greatest ever. Those are iconic teams. The funny thing is I talk about Joe and Steve a lot. A good friend of mine, Jesse Sapolo, was their center for four of those Super Bowls. And, he has great stories to tell. And I'm with him every year at the Palm Beach Football Hall of Fame festivities in Hawaii.
0: Jack Thompson with us, former Washington State star quarterback. You are the uncle of Tavita Pritchard, who, played at Stanford and is now back at Stanford as the head coach. I understand you went down there. Were you there for his first game? Were you there to kind of cheer him on? What did that feel like?
22: John, it was awesome. One, it was a beautiful day. And we had, maybe 200 of our closest family members there, because Tavita has like 11, brothers and sisters in his family. So they're all there. And my son Tony and Tavita, they grew up with each other. They're like best friends, and they're each other's best men at their wedding. So Tony was there. We went down and Tony was sitting right in front of me. And then when it was time, Tony took off his shirt and he starts waving his shirt. And next thing you know, everyone in the stands were doing the very same thing. And I think I mentioned to you, Andrew Luck was on the sidelines. He turned around and he's looking up at the brown section where the Sun Ones were. And he's raising his arms. He's getting everyone into it. And it's really funny. It's you're very much very unlike Stanford type fans, right? We weren't sitting there reading the newspaper watching the game. We were into it, but it was great. They won. It was a great game. And, I'm so excited for Tavita and his career that they're just starting at Stanford, and he got a great win against Georgia Tech. I know he's taking his lumps and bruises, but he's going to get turned around with Andrew as their general manager. They're going places. It's not if, it's only when and how.
0: I worry about Stanford and Cal. I wish that, they would get back to the West Coast playing teams on the West Coast again. I mean, and I think that speaks to you as well. Is there some part of you that hopes that those teams, some of those legacy teams, end up back maybe when 5 years from now with whatever college football becomes, that it becomes more regionalized again?
22: John, those two in particular. I've made my peace known with Tabitha and a little to Andrew. I went to practice, got to meet Andrew, and I looked at Tabitha and said, you know your legacy is in the Pac-12. You know it. And I know you can't say anything, but I want you to hear me. It doesn't make any sense whatsoever for Stanford and Cal to be in the ACC. You guys are smart institutions. You need some common sense, that's all. I don't think it's if. It's a situation. It's not if. It's only when and how that happens. Because it's too obvious. You have kids, not just football, but, the Olympic sports, right? Baseball, traveling to play Wake Forest. You got to be kidding me. Miami doesn't make sense. We got to keep them regional. And in time, it's going to come back. That's my hope and prayer.
0: I can tell it means a lot to you, doesn't it? That conference and what happened. It's
22: again, as I mentioned to Tavita, it's legacy. Seriously, Andrew, your legacy isn't the ACC; it's the Pac-12. That's what created you, the John Elways, the Jim Plunkett's. Give me a break. The years of being together, and we just, that's where we belong. All of us belong. Back together again. That's my hope and prayer. The funny thing is, I've told Teresa Gould, our commissioner, and I come to find out Teresa was Tavita's neighbor because her husband coached at Stanford.
0: Yeah, Ron Gould, the now with the Rams as an assistant coach. That's crazy. That is a small world.
22: She knew Tavita and his kids really, really well. So it's not as if she doesn't know him. And I know, this is the backdoor politicking that goes on. And I just encourage her to keep pounding away. And in time, hoping it happens.
0: Jack Thompson, you're the best. I appreciate you. Good luck to your team this weekend. And I might see you twice with the flex schedule the way it's going. I mean, if Oregon State and Washington State play twice, it could be a thing. Appreciate you, man. Thanks for making this time.
22: Back at you, John. Always good to talk to you. You take care.
0: Jack Thompson, the throw-in Samoan. 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
2: 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I'm with my good friend Colin Amos of Goldberg Jones, Divorce from In, 1-800-DIVORCE. 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And Colin, here's one for you. 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
7: 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So absolutely. This is the key also, not to belabor this, but when that child is no longer attending school, you still have to pay that full amount because almost all child support orders are class orders and you pay the full amount regardless of whether you have one, two, three in the class. 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
0: I appreciate everybody who makes this radio show part of their day. 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It is the user's guide to this radio program. I always say that. One of the other supplemental offerings is the weekly YouTube broadcast I do with John Wilner of the Bay Area News Group. He and I talked this week about the Pac-12's Flex Week. Is it possible that the Pac-12 is going to look at this Oregon State-Washington State game on Saturday and then decide what to do with the Flex Week? Will they have these teams play again? Is that on the table? Wilner and I went into great discussion on that topic because I think the Pac-12 is liable to do just about anything. But I think they are going to pay close attention and go, okay, how do we get our best two teams into the championship game? Here to talk about it, John Wilner, Bay Area News Group, San Jose Mercury News. Wilner, what do you think the Pac-12 is going to do with that Flex Week? And how much does the games we're watching right now play into that?
9: I think that they will definitely manipulate the schedule to best serve the top two teams. And also, whoever is sitting on five wins, like you can sketch out scenarios for, Colorado State, Texas State, San Diego State to be sitting on five wins. And I think that they would try to do the same thing. They're going to try to help as many teams get bowl eligible as possible and help as many teams get into the CFP discussion as possible. So I think your scenario is spot on. Boise has, they play Utah State, I think, on the Flex Week, right? Tentatively.
0: Yeah, I think you could swap those opponents, Oregon State. There's only so many combinations that work. I mean, but
9: right.
0: I was told too that, I talked with the president of USA Sports. USA Sports has the first pick in Flex Week. So they have the number one game. So it's interesting to me that USA Sports could have a voice in that conversation of like, who do they want to see play that week? Do they want to see, do they want one of the bigger brands that's playing well, that's maybe a ranked team like Boise State, or do they want a more competitive game? We shall see how that unfolds. But what they won't have is you won't have a three-peat, right? So we're being told that whoever's playing in the championship game probably they've already played during the regular season, of course, because everybody plays everybody. They will not play again in that Flex Week. So it will not be Oregon State and Boise State playing three times in 5 or 4 weeks. So you won't have that scenario. Let's pivot a little bit to the other Washington school.
9: Yeah, you made a good point earlier. Yeah. Sorry to interrupt, but I don't want to forget it because the point you made about money at Washington State standing on the sidelines because they're worried about the return on investment with Kirby Moore. Yeah. We're seeing that all over the place. I mean, that's Mike Norvell's problem at Florida State. That was Mike Gundy's problem at Oklahoma State. You've got to show your donors that you're worthy of their checks. Mm-hmm. And I think that is part of the bigger discussion in Seattle right now. Mm-hmm. If Washington keeps veering into the gutter here, is some of the money up there going to get held back because they're not sure they trust Jed Fish? Jed Fish went all in with Damon Williams, right? $4 or $5 million, and he's hurt right now, but he's probably not going to be the starter. So look at that return on investment. That is a much bigger issue now everywhere, and I think the Husky situation is front and center right now.
0: It's interesting that you're seeing Jed right now sort of try to separate. Hey, look, we have the lowest NIL spending in the Big Ten. And then he's trying to separate it from Damon Williams Jr. a little bit. And I'm going, wait a minute. That is the tent pole of your thing.
9: Yeah.
0: And you put too much money in one place. That was a bad move. It looks like a bad personnel move. And look, Washington would owe Jed Fish $33 million at the end of this season, if they fired him. I think that's too much money given the situation that they're in. But I will say this. I said it about Trent Bray last season at Oregon State. There becomes, you say, hey, we can't afford to fire the guy. You say that for about 6 weeks. And then on the seventh week, you go, we can't afford not to fire the guy.
9: Exactly.
0: And so I think Jed's seat is warm. And I look at their schedule and I start to go, okay, wait a minute. Like if this caves in all the way on him and they don't win again this season, then you start to wonder, does some donor in that Washington fan base step up and help absorb some of that contract?
9: They're an underdog at Purdue Friday. Yeah. Purdue didn't win a Big Ten game for 2 years. And Washington is an underdog after starting the season thinking we could be a playoff team. Yeah. That is how quickly it has unraveled there. And it is almost entirely on Fish. He picked Damon Williams. You know, he chose to be his own play caller. He picked Ryan Walters. He picked the offensive line, right? I mean, it's his third year. This is his mess. And I do not, be careful how I say this. I would be very surprised if Washington's payroll is actually 17th in the Big Ten. Now, Fish said that the other day at his press conference, and nobody knows exactly how much money everybody's got, but I've made a lot of calls on this, and I do not think that Washington is 17th. I think
0: if you remove DeMond, you remove DeMond's salary, maybe they're 17th, but they're not 17th with $4.5 million at quarterback.
9: No, I mean, their payroll is in the 20s. Yeah. I'm not saying it's the high 20s, but it is in the 20s, and that there are several teams in the Big Ten that are below them. So I don't think that the blame game on the payroll, I don't think that that's the smartest move for him because they just got beat by a team that at best has equivalent payroll. Iowa kicked their butt, right? And Minnesota went in there and was in control of that game. And neither of those teams is paying much more or even as much as the Huskies. So it looks bad when you are losing to your peers in salary and then you're blaming the problem on your salary. So Washington, to me, has turned into one of the most interesting stories in the country because of what's happened and because you can trace it back to January. Damon Williams goes in the portal. They do everything they can to keep him from going. Sometimes, you know, if a guy doesn't want to be there, you just say goodbye.
0: Thank you, John Wilner. Appreciate you. You say goodbye. You take the $4.5 million and you go out and you find guys that actually want to be on your roster and on your team. All right. 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Have a great day, everybody. 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
5: Hey, you know how the world's kind of in a real scary place right now with the horrible stories we hear about every week? I'm Robert Evans. I'm a journalist, and I cover the international fascist movement. And in 2019, July of that year, I decided to do something a little bit different. Instead of covering horror, I wanted to go look for hope. And I found it in a place you might find kind of unlikely, northeastern Syria. The region I visited is known as Rojava, and when the Western media covers it, they mostly just refer to these people as the Kurds. Since 2013, a loose alliance of revolutionaries over there have been fighting to not just drive back ISIS, but to establish something of a utopia, an egalitarian, feminist, eco-conscious community in a place that previously had known mostly war and terror. In The Women's War, I'll take you to this place, and I'll introduce you to the revolutionaries fighting to build it. Brave women who battle for equality with an AK-47, with a spade, and with a pen. Follow me as I travel to a land of war and hope, a place trapped on the edge of utopia and oblivion. I'm Robert Evans. 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
1: Now scoop behind the back, step back corner, out to the wing for Dame for a deep three-pointer, and he buries it. That is something we have certainly missed from the letter O. So Morant will bring it up and hands it off to Abdia. He takes off and drives. He's bumped, powers his way through, and he lays it in for the and-one opportunity. Again for Denny Abdia, takes it right into traffic. City dribbles right and finds Abdia up top. Spins off the defender, rolls into the corner for Scoot for an open three-pointer, buries it. And it is a beautiful sign to see what Scoot Henderson has been doing from beyond the arc in this preseason. 17-point Trailblazers lead. There's Morant with the lob to Williams. Yes, sir. I didn't even see Rob until the ball was in the net. He came out of nowhere. Picked up by Kamara, brings it back the other direction. Flips it to Dame. Dame wide open three. Takes his time, and that's good. Timeout Sacramento as Dame hits back-to-back threes. He's got 14 points, and the Blazers have matched their largest lead of the game, 76-47. The Kings made an effort. They did not give up. The Blazers were able to have a large enough lead to hold it off late and win this game 110-98 to improve to 3-0 in the preseason, while Sacramento is 0-4.
0: Strap in. The Rip City Drive with Chad Doing starts now. And this is the answer she
2: got. I'm so sorry. Well, I think it's safe to say that preseason sports are terrible. I'm not in the present. Preseason games in the NFL, preseason games in the NBA. Anytime you're playing a game where the result doesn't matter, it's going to make for an uneven ending. But I will say this. I would say what I'm most excited about right now with the Trailblazers is what really was apparent last night. I thought Coach Norrie did a good job of getting Dame and Denny on opposite ends of the floor. And when those two guys are on the floor together,

going to put teams in a real bind because they're going to have to make a decision. Do we attack Denny and try to prevent him from getting downhill and getting to the rim, which is obviously going to lead to foul shots? And do we throw extra bodies at Denny? But if we do that, that's going to leave Damian Lillard open to be able to knock down threes. And he is a lethal three-point shooter. But if we stay at home on Dame, it's going to create space for Denny. And I like that. So I saw that last night, and I just really like the way that I think that's going to work out. And you can see it with Dame, you know, through a couple of games in the preseason. He's very comfortable at times with the ball in his hands. And he showcased his quickness last night. He put the ball on the floor, was able to attack and score. He also was able to attack and then kick the ball out to Denny for an open three. I just love those two guys on the floor together. So that's what jumped out to me. I also would think that the team as a whole, over the last couple of games, the exhibition against London and then the game last night in Sacramento, even though they were playing inferior opponents, the Blazers did a good job of just focusing on what they do best. Staying locked in, trying to focus on, you know, what the objectives that they need to accomplish before the regular season. And the challenge for Mike Anori, brand new staff, brand new coach, some new faces on the roster, Dame is back. You know, this is probably one of those situations where he would prefer to have more than four preseason games just because of all the newness with everything that's going on. But they don't have that, so they've got to make sure that they maximize that time as much as they possibly can. And they've got one more preseason game. And it's coming up on Friday. They'll be down in San Francisco to take on the Warriors. That game is a 7 o'clock tip. And then the regular season will open up a week from tonight with the Phoenix Suns at Moda Center. But all in all, like what I see, especially with Dame and Denny on the floor together. Denny was very comfortable last night. He was in attack mode. Dame has enough gravity on the floor to where he's just going to create space and openings for guys like Denny. So I'm pretty excited about that. Dame and Scoot got to start in the backcourt together last night. So, I mean, I guess it doesn't matter to me who starts. We know Dame is starting. I don't care who they put next to him. I can make a strong case for Jrue Holiday. I guess if I were making the choice, I'd put Jrue in there just because of his defensive abilities. But if they want to go with Ja, I'm perfectly cool with that. But I think we'll find out more over the course of time. You know, between Dame and Scoot, Jrue Holiday, Ja Morant, I think coach will discover, you know, which combination of guys works best. So I think it's been fun. So there you have it. Blazers, one more game in the preseason before we get on to that opener, which is going to be next Wednesday. Now you can reach out to me, 503-248-0620. I just want to give you a fair warning. I am a disgusting human being right now. I felt it come on a couple of days ago, and then I really started to feel it on the golf course yesterday morning because I could feel my body getting warm, and I started getting this horrendous headache, and I was popping Advil like candy, and I couldn't get the headache to go away. And then by the time I got to Studio C last night to do my show and then work the Blazer game with Trav, I knew that I was sick. And it just got progressively worse. I was uncomfortable all night. And then by the time I got home, I went ahead and I made some spicy food to try and open things up a little bit. There used to be a great, and I'm still mad at those people. Why'd you close? There was a great soup place that was over there off of Broadway, not far from, you know, Moda Center, the Coliseum, you know, not far up from Broadway Toyota. It was my favorite place. And they used to have the hot and sour bean curd soup. And so when I was sick, they would bring the soup out. And the soup itself was spicy. And we're talking about big, scrumptious, delicious pieces of chicken in there. Great vegetables. It had a little bit of everything. And then they would bring the, you know, the fresh lime and the lemon, but they had the fresh cut jalapeno slices. And then when you put that in and let it simmer in the broth of the soup, and then it was like an experience because they brought out a big bowl.
And so it took me about an hour to work through it. And I'm sweating because of the heat of the soup and the spice. But that labor of love to get through it was terrific. And I haven't found that same type of soup place since then. So anyways, I'm still searching. But last night when I got home, made my chicken, vegetables, some noodles, and added a lot of spice to it. But I hate when I'm sick going to bed because I know I'm going to wake up in the middle of the night. I'm going to feel like garbage, and I'm not going to be happy about that. So I got up this morning, and I'm like, yeah, really don't feel like going to work, but I don't have anyone to fill in for me. Love that feeling. So I was like, okay, I got to figure out a way to, you know, to kind of get things rolling. So I got my coffee. I started, you know, hammering the lemon, the honey, and, you know, I just take a shower, just hoping things open up. My only concern today is like, I don't know how my voice is going to react. So I'm just giving you a fair warning. So bear with me. All right. I will give you my best. I just don't know if the voice is going to cooperate for the next 3 hours. We're going to talk with Dave Deckard of BlazersEdge.com coming up in about, I don't know, 10 minutes. I want to get his take on what he's seen with some of the different lineup combinations in the preseason and what he's looking at once we get things underway next Wednesday against the Phoenix Suns. And then we will talk with Dave Bartu from MatrixEdgeAI.com. We're going to get his college picks. And just looking at the schedule this weekend, I mean, you have to admit, the college picks, they're great. We've got a lot of very, very good college football games this weekend. And I don't even know what to tell you. If you've got a honey-do list, you need to get on top of that right now because there's going to be a lot of games you're going to want to watch. Let me just give you a sampling here. I was trying to figure out, like, which game do I love the most? Now, obviously, I love the Arizona State Sun Devils. They're going to be taking on Texas Tech down in Lubbock, so I can't wait for that game. But here's a sampling of what you can expect for the coming weekend. Saturday morning at 9. Number 4, Ohio State at number 5, Indiana. Hoosiers 6-0, Buckeyes 5-1. Amazing game. At 9 on ABC, Florida at number 7, Texas. Also at 9, Mississippi State at LSU. At 9 on the CW, Virginia at number 24, SMU. Northwestern at Michigan State, Cincinnati at West Virginia, Kansas at Kansas State, Pittsburgh and Boston College, Ball State and Bowling Green. I mean, the list goes on and on. There's like four or five very watchable games. On ABC at 12:30, you're going to have Alabama and Tennessee. Also on ESPN, Auburn is at number one, Georgia. On Fox at 12:30, Arizona State at Texas Tech. Red Raiders at 5-0, ranked number 10. Number 13, Missouri at number 9, Ole Miss. 12:30 on the SEC Network. And that's just a sampling. I guess what I'm trying to say is that we have access to a ton of games. The Beavers are going to host Washington State. That is a 3 o'clock kick from Reser. They're an 18.5 point favorite. The pregame's at 1 on your home of the Beavs, 1190 KEX. With a win, Oregon State will make it 5 in a row. And they're really starting to push themselves into a position where it's going to be a showdown between them and Boise State for the Pac-12 crown. But there you have it. I love this game here, and I'm surprised that the spread is what it is. But number 2, Notre Dame at 6-0. They're going to be at number 8, BYU 5-0. The Irish are a 10.5 point favorite that game at 4:30 Saturday afternoon on ABC. Kentucky doing good things under Will Levis, ranked 15th, they're 5-1. They're at Oklahoma, who's 3-2 coming off the win over Texas. Oklahoma State at 4:30 on Fox at number 20, Houston. That's going to be a great game. All right, this is a very good weekend. One of the best weekends we've had. And then, of course, Nebraska, Oregon, the late kick, 8 o'clock on Fox. All right, we'll come back. We got to talk with Dave Deckard. I want to get his take on the combinations, but really what he's seeing from Denny and Dame being on the floor together. You know, Dame's waited a long time to have these type of teammates, so I'm pretty excited about it. And then Dave Bartu, Tiger Football, coming up at 5:20. I appreciate your time. You got the Rip City Drive with Chad doing on your home of the Blazers, Rip City Radio 620.

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1: All right, with the regular season now 1 week away, I wanted to check in with my good friend Dave Deckard. He is the man behind the Trailblazer site, BlazersEdge.com. Dave, good afternoon, man. Thanks for making time for me. I appreciate you.
2: No problem at all. Hope things are going well.
1: Yeah, it is. You know, I was watching the game last night, and I wanted to get your take on what you're seeing so far from Dame and Denny being on the floor together and the spacing. I thought they did a good job of keeping the two on opposite ends of the court last night, and it looked like there was some spacing. What do you think about that combination on the floor together and what you've seen with the Blazers?
2: Yeah.
1: That's unfortunate. Dave Deckard.
2: Right. So what happens is one or the other of them is going to take the ball. The other one's going to go to the weak side and set up usually for a three-pointer. But they're not just settling for the drive and dish. That's very basic, where you'd go down the lane and you'd kick it out, because the defense will compensate for that. Instead, what's happening is you're getting action with either one of them, and both of them are a threat to penetrate, so it's good. And on the weak side, you're getting other action as well. So there's a lot of ball movement, which allows two things. First of all, they get more open shots. And second of all, they end up touching the ball, moving the ball, so that even if one of them starts the possession, they're not the person that ends the possession. That's going to allow both of them freedom and creativity. And I think it's two veterans working together and making sure that each one of them is going to be able to shine.
1: Yeah, I agree. Great point. And I'm excited about this. The other thing, too, that I've noticed through the extended playing stints that Dame has had, maybe this is finally the year, Dave, where through his experience and understanding and with the players he's got around him, maybe this truly is a year where Dame's going to play off ball a little bit more and be open for those opportunities to knock down threes.
2: Yeah, I think that is possible. But the guy, the canary in the coal mine here that you need to look at from last night was Scoot Henderson, who I thought had a wonderful game.
1: Yes.
2: He's the one who is playing off ball to begin with when Dame is playing point guard. And you look at Scoot's production and you say, if he's getting nothing, it means that that ball isn't moving, right? That this is Dame's team, and in the sense of having the ball and he's going to be the scorer and the star. That's not what happened. Scoot actually touched the ball a fair amount. Assists, which was as many as any of the starters, right? He got 9 field goal attempts. And yeah, some of those were threes, and that's part of his repertoire now. But he actually got some penetration. He got some cuts. So Scoot is moving around and being able to be productive, and that indicates that Dame is doing his job as a point guard, not just as a superstar scorer.
1: Yeah, I agree. And I have noticed that the last couple of games, Scoot looking really comfortable. The other thing I like, too, like early in that game, like the team's been really happy with Scoot's development defensively, but he was applying some good ball pressure. Obviously, he's got a physical type body, but I like what I'm seeing in terms of the strides that he's making defensively. And the best part for Scoot this year, he didn't have to rehab. He's healthy coming in, and I know that he's got to feel refreshed knowing that he's going to be able to start the season full speed ahead without having to worry about injury.
2: Yeah, it's great, and you can see it in the way he's moving. He had a drive last night. He missed the dunk, but he was way up in the air, moving at full speed. He was amazing people with his quickness. Also, he's playing kind of that almost free safety role, I call it, on defense, where it's not just his straight-up defense. It's that he's coming from behind people and trying to strip the ball. He's coming from different angles, and he's just a blur. And with that linebacker body, that's actually kind of scary. You don't get to ignore Scoot when he's charging at you. You are going to notice this, and it's going to impede you. That's actually a great character to have for an NBA defender, and it's a little bit unique for a guard Scoot's size. So there's a lot to...
1: I don't understand.
2: Season plus. And if he performs well and blossoms, I think he can become at least near the star that he was projected to be. And if that happens, I think all else that has happened up to this point will be forgotten, and he'll be launched off on his way.
1: That's great. Dave Decker, BlazersEdge.com, is with us. Does it matter who starts next to Dame at guard? What makes the most sense to you there?
2: Oh, it very much matters. I mean, you contrast this with Ja Morant, who also had a good game in his own way. And this is where the Blazers have to figure it out, because Ja Morant came off the bench last night. Two things happened. First of all, the defense wasn't quite as good, and Ja is not a great defender. He's not even as good as Scoot right now. So if you put Ja next to Dame, you're going to have defensive problems. We knew that coming in. But the other thing that happened when Ja came in the game is that he shined, he scored, he even dished some assists. But the ball movement kind of slowed down. And more to the point, he was not able to play off ball. When he did not have the ball in his hand, he didn't look like he was anything that special. When the ball was in his hand, he was pure magic. The problem with playing beside Dame is that Dame also needs the ball sometimes. And Denny Avdija is obviously going to be in that starting lineup. He still needs the ball, like we just talked about. Now you've got three guys who really prosper with it, and Ja can only succeed with it. So I think that, yes, that very much matters. And I do not think that a Morant-Lillard backcourt starting is going to be the best option for the Blazers going forward if what we've seen so far remains true.
1: Yeah, and I agree with that. And the one thing that's great about Jrue Holiday, he'll be the first to point out that he could defend 1 through 4, and at times he's defended the 5. He's a versatile defender if they wanted to go in that direction. But I like the progress we're seeing from Scoot Henderson there, so it's going to be interesting to see how it plays out. Where do you think, if you had to make a guess today, where do you think he'll lean? Will it be Scoot or Jrue?
2: It really depends on the coach. You can't go wrong with either. If it were me, I would hope at least at the beginning of the season it was Scoot, for two reasons. First of all, Scoot has the ceiling, right? So you start playing him and see it.
1: It's just going to be one of those days.
2: What you want to do in terms of the future development. However, Jrue's obviously going to be the better defender, the better winner. I think that might be an argument for him to come off the bench substituting for either Dame or Scoot, right? He can fill in either position, kind of like Danny Ainge did back in the day with Terry Porter and Clyde Drexler. However, where that leaves Ja Morant is that's kind of up in the air. That said, if it were me, I would go Dame and Scoot to start with for the potential, and then if anything starts going wrong, you bring in Jrue to fix it.
1: All right, one other thing that's jumped out. Robert Williams III looks happy and excited to be healthy and going into a new season, man. He's got the bounce back in his legs. I like what I see from him.
2: Yeah, and part of it is the system, too, because remember last year the centers were simply, it was a Donovan Klingon type of game. You would drop back into the lane, and then you would look for the block shot and the rebound, right? Well, that's not bad, but Robert Williams III is much more mobile and athletic. He's much more rangy. He belongs moving around the court. Now, he did that some last year, but it was radically different than the system called for. This year, even on defense, players are moving more. Notice Klingon himself is up at the top of the key. He's out at the three-point arc. He's being asked to move more. And Robert Williams III will blossom in that kind of system. So I think part of it is the coaches shifting around so that Williams will have a better shot. And then, of course, it's Robert Williams himself responding to it.
1: Yeah, no question. One thing I did want to ask you, a big point of emphasis from Coach Norrie, Dave, is the defensive rebounding, which is going to be critical. And what's the best way to make it work when you have a smaller lineup and you're going to require really all hands on deck to make an effort to get those rebounds?
2: Well, I think part of it is you do have some premium rebounders in there, and I noticed that last night. Now, granted, Sacramento wasn't playing their starting lineup or anything close, especially in the front court, so it was easy. But the ball looks a lot more sticky in Donovan Klingon's hands than it used to. So I think he's made progress, and obviously Williams is a veteran who can do it too. So part of it is you already have the personnel to do it. But here's the other part. if you're going to be mobile, what direction are you going to be mobile in? There's actually some advantage to not just standing still when the shot goes up. You're already in motion. When that shot goes up, if you can shift your motion toward that you're probably going to get there faster than the offensive player, who, by the way, was not moving when the other guy shot it. So if you keep your energy, motion, and focus up, your rebounding shouldn't be hurt by a smaller lineup because you're mobile enough to get to the rebound before the bigger and more static guys can reach it.
1: All right. When do you anticipate having a date for Blazers Edge Night?
2: Oh, probably the next time we talk, we will have made that announcement. So we know it is always in the spring to give us time to donate tickets, and we should be able to tell you probably within a week.
1: All right, that sounds great. Now, before I let you go, anything else that's jumped out at you that you've liked so far, whether it be with Coach Norrie or any of the guys on the roster?
2: I mean, it's so far so good with the coaching. I like it. You know, I wonder about the deeper reserve centers. I mean, I kind of like Young Hansen seems to have made some progress. That's good. I'm not sure it's good enough to play. you know, Brandon Carlson, Micah Potta, I'm not sure yet. We'll have to see how much they can contribute. The guy that I feel sorry for is Beat Krejci, because I think that he doesn't defend well enough. And the stuff that he does, like ball handling, he's like the seventh guy on the team you're going to turn to for his strength. So really what he has to do is hit every 3-point shot, and that's not happening. So I'm a little worried about him. But, you know, of the guys that they're trying to figure out, like the top eight, I have relatively few worries. And I think this is as much positive momentum as we've seen going into a season for several years.
1: No question about it. All right. Check out the website. It's awesome. BlazersEdge.com. The man behind it is Dave Decker. Dave, I appreciate you. We'll catch up here in about a week or so. And then I look forward to getting the date for Blazers Edge Night. All right. There you go. Mr. Dave Decker, we appreciate you. That's appropriate music. You know what's amazing about Dave, and I got to give him credit for this. I don't even think he tried to do it.
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1: It's pretty much, you could play that music just underneath me the entire show anytime we're in these studios that are haunted. You know what's amazing about Dave, though? Every time he would go into that abyss or that black hole, when he would come back out, it was like right on cue to where it didn't even sound like we were catching him mid-sentence. Like it was just, he was answering the question. It's amazing that he's able to do that.
4: I thought he was getting phone calls from someone.
1: Someone was blowing up his phone. And I hate people that do that. If they hear me on the radio, they'll start calling my phone. Or if you know someone's calling into a show, you start blowing them up so their phone cuts out. That's really annoying. And why does the phone cut out? Can't they figure it out to where someone can call someone when they're on the call and it doesn't cut out like that?
4: Some phones are on Wi-Fi, so it could be a Wi-Fi issue instead of data.
1: That's crazy. He is right about Beat Krejci. It's puzzling. You know, he made the good point when I talked to him on Media Day about, you know, last year was the first time that Krejci had been traded mid-season to a different team. So it's understandable that you make that adjustment, you move, you go through a lot of change, you're getting used to new teammates, coaches, system, everything. So he didn't shoot the three ball to his usual 40-plus percent number. But now he's been settled in. He played a lot during the summer because he competed with his national team in the Czech Republic. So he got a lot of good work in. And his shot looks good. But when he gets open looks, you know, so far through the preseason, he can't get them to go down. I don't understand. Because he is a good shooter. A really good. He's an elite three-point shooter. But so far in a Trailblazers uniform, those percentages have not been there. If you want to jump on board, 503-248-0620. As I mentioned, I am severely under the weather. I'm sweating right now. I am a gross person, but I'm trying to grind through because I care about people and I want to be there for you. 503-248-0620 is your telephone number if you want to jump on board. Whatever you want to talk about is fine by me. We will be joined by Dave Bartu, MatrixEdgeAI.com at 520. We'll get his college football picks, a ton of great college football games, and then he'll join me tomorrow for his NFL picks. And tomorrow's going to be great because the Broncos, Seahawks, Thursday night from Mile High, and it's a big game for both teams. Denver coming off a horrendous win against the Chargers, and the Seahawks coming off that tough loss to the 49ers, and the Broncos are going to be without a few guys. So for your Seahawks fans, you should be happy. It looks like Patrick Surtain probably not going to go. We know Pat Bryant, the wide receiver, is out. And now Talanoa Hufanga looks like he's going to be out 2 to 3 weeks with an ankle. So, and Riley Moss is questionable. So we're looking at 3/4 of their secondary being out. That could be a problem when you're going up against Jackson, Smith, and Jigba. JSN is pretty good. And Bo Nix, by the way, right now is, well, let's just say this. He's not playing like an elite quarterback. Other than that, should be good tomorrow. It's one of those games where it's like, I want Denver to win that game so bad because it would be huge to be 4-2 after those first six and the schedule being so tough. But if we don't have a revival for Bo Nix, I coming off that game against the Chargers, I just don't see how they're going to be able to move the football enough against that Seahawks defense. Brutal. All right, 503-248-0620 is your telephone number. You can jump on board. Dave Bartu coming up at 520. You got the Rip City Drive with Chad doing on your home of the Blazers, Rip City Radio 620.

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1: Inbound Sunset Highway, be prepared for a nearly 17-minute ride, about a 5-minute delay traveling from Corn Pass to 405. I-5 southbound, an earlier disabled semi near Broadway's got you struggling a bit. Fremont Bridge to Interstate Bridge, I-5 northbound, has seriously filled in, tagging on a 15-minute delay. I'm Anna Jay, KEX Traffic.
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1: All right, telephone number 503-248-0620. I just got this text message that came in from the 808. Love your show. Not going to lie, Dave, having spotty service was hilarious. You're awesome. Feel better. Look, I understand and appreciate that you enjoy my suffering, but I hate bad phone connections. And so you knew I was getting ready to blow a gasket because Dave disappeared into the black hole not once, not twice, but three times. I don't even know why that happens. Why does that happen? And why is it we've had cell phones now for like, I don't know, 25, 30 years where people have been using them on a regular basis, and yet the cell phone can still not perform at the most basic function, which is a phone call? And look, I get it. How many people use the phone for actual phone calls now? Not too often. We all like to text. But when you need it to make a phone call, you should make a phone call. Nothing ever can replace the landline for the quality of connection. What are you going to do? 503-248-0620. Let's go out to Don. I think he wants to talk a little Dodgers. They're getting ready for game three tonight. Donnie, what's up, buddy?
22: You know, I got three questions for you, brother.
1: Yes.
22: And I need you to really think hard about your answer. Question one, the Dodgers and Milwaukee.
1: Yeah.
22: If Milwaukee wins, does that affect somehow the bargaining, I mean the possibility of a cap because they, these low-tier teams that didn't spend any money, are they going to be upset or do they want the Dodgers? The second question is, will the ghosts come out tomorrow to haunt Darnold? They sure did last game. Will they come out again? I hope so, because we don't like the Chiefs. And the third thing is, I think that quarterback for the OSU Beavers is one of the best in the country for statistics. I don't know if you agree, but he sure does look good.
1: I appreciate the phone call, Donnie. Let me address each of those. First off, with the Dodgers, my guess is the national networks would prefer the Dodgers to get into the World Series because of the market size with Los Angeles and the star power that the Dodgers have on that roster. You know, they're like a traveling all-star team. But what we're seeing right now is that Milwaukee is just a better baseball team. I mean, the Dodgers threw out Scooble in Game 1 and Yamamoto in Game 2. And they're down 0-2 with Game 3 in L.A. tonight. Now, it's not impossible for the Dodgers to get back into the game, but the problem is their biggest bats are underperforming right now. Shohei Ohtani, Freddie Freeman, Mookie Betts. They're a team that really relies on the home run power, and I don't even think they have a home run yet in the NLCS.
2: So they're going to have some guys step up and be able to deliver. The problem is Ohtani right now is batting 150, 3-for-20 over his last six postseason games. And you can tell he's uncomfortable at the plate. Seven strikeouts, three walks, and one stolen base with no home runs, no RBI, and an OPS of 411. And oh, by the way, he has not homered since August 18th at Colorado. So the Dodgers are in serious trouble right now unless those bats come to life. So I don't know what to tell you. Now, with the owners, they're going to try. They would love to have some type of salary cap because they don't want to spend as much money as they are right now. But the players are going to fight that immensely. So I don't know which way we're going to go. And baseball is a funny sport, right? You can have the highest payroll. You can have the best roster, but it doesn't guarantee you anything. Guys get nicked up, injuries come into play, and then all of a sudden you have someone like Ohtani go ice cold. But you know what's amazing? He's being moved to sixth in the lineup tonight for the Dodgers. Sixth. And they're paying him $700 million. That's kind of expensive for a decoy. It's really bizarre. The Dodgers right now are a mess unless some of those bats come to life. Now, with Braden Atkinson, yeah, he leads the nation in passing yards. He is a legit quarterback. How a guy like that can go unnoticed and wind up at a small college and then get plucked away by Oregon State with nobody else jumping in is beyond my understanding. He can make all the throws. He's got great pocket presence. He's accurate. He can layer the football. And he's been dynamic in that Beaver offense. Braden Atkinson is the real deal. And for a young guy, he's got incredible poise, great patience, and has been a good leader for that group. Now, with the Ghosts coming out tomorrow night at Mile High Stadium, this is very simple for the Seahawks. They're favored by roughly 3 points in that game tomorrow night. The Denver Broncos are 3-2. They've had the toughest schedule to date in the NFL. And after the game tomorrow night, the Broncos in their first six games will have played the five best teams in the NFL. They opened up at Kansas City. They came back home to play Jacksonville, hosted the Rams, played at the 49ers, and now they're going to get a chance to play the Seattle Seahawks. The Broncos are banged up right now. It looks like Riley Moss, questionable. So maybe he'll play, but it's doubt. I just don't see it happening. We know Pat Surtain is out, so their top two corners are out. And their best safety, Talanoa Hufanga, is going to be out. So they've got injury concerns in the secondary. And their offense right now is just a miss. Bo Nix has lost confidence. And I think he'll be able to recover and get things going in the right direction. But I just don't think Seattle's the right team. So the key tomorrow night for Seattle, it kind of goes back to what Don was talking about. Sam Darnold's got to protect the football. The only way I see Denver winning that game is if through a combination of their pass rush and the pressure that Vance Joseph will be able to create with his defense. If Sam Darnold turns it over, which he has a propensity to do, and gives the Broncos short fields, then Denver's going to have a chance to win. But if he protects the football, then I just don't think the Broncos, on a short week, having as many offensive issues as they're having right now, are going to be able to solve those to be able to get the win. So it's a game Seattle should win, but when your quarterback turns it over as much as Darnold does, and remember, he led the league in turnovers last year, that's how a team like Denver, with their offensive issues, could have an opportunity to win. Same thing happened last week in L.A. with the Chargers. Herbert got sacked five times, threw a couple of picks, had a fumble. Denver won the turnover battle, and they won the game. So if you're Sam Darnold, protect the ball. Understand you've got enough players around you who can make plays and will have your back, and your defense is terrific. So don't be a dum-dum. All right, we'll keep things rolling. Rip City Drive, Dave Bartu going to join me at 5:20 here on your home of the Blazers, Rip City Radio 620.

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Number 503-248-0620. We'll talk with Dave Bartu coming up at 520. So far, my voice is holding up. My throat is on fire right now. And my body temperature is a big mess right now. I was really cold when I came in, and now I'm starting to sweat. I am severely under the weather, but I had no choice today. And there was no one that could fill in for me. So I'm going to grind through, and I want to be here for you. We have a lot of great things to talk about. Game 3 of the NLCS coming up at 5, Dodgers and Brewers. The Dodgers right now are just a complete mess. They didn't get good outings from their top two pitchers in Skubal and Yamamoto, and their lineup has been horrendous. They need some guys to step up and get some hits. That game's coming up at 5 o'clock in Milwaukee now in a very strong position. The Dodgers, more than likely, if they're going to come back and win the series, will need all three games coming up at Dodger Stadium before they would head back to Milwaukee. But the Brewers, they look super tough. And the Dodgers blew their opportunity. Mizorowski was not sharp in game one, but the Dodgers, once again, just unable to get it done at the plate. Same thing as that we saw in game two. 503-248-0620. Ducks will play a night game on Saturday, 8 o'clock kick from Autzen against the Nebraska Cornhuskers. And then the Oregon State Beavers looking to make it 5 in a row. They'll host Washington State, 3 o'clock kick. And the pregame at 1 on your home of the Bees, 1190 KEX. Oregon State right now in a great position to challenge for the conference. And when I talked to Brendan Slaughter of Beaver Blitz yesterday, more than likely what you're going to have in that open spot in their schedule at the end, that's probably going to end up being a rematch with Washington State. But the big games right now, Fresno State and Boise State. So that's what you're looking at for Oregon State. And I think Oregon State is definitely alive for the playoff. But what you're probably going to need because of James Madison's success right now, if you're Oregon State, they're probably going to have to win out, win the Pac-12 title game, and then that would thrust them into a position to where they can make the playoff. So if you want to think big dreams, college football playoff for Oregon State, it's probably going to require them to run the table because right now James Madison, a legit threat, being unbeaten. So just something to keep an eye on. But they've got Washington State this weekend, two big road games against Fresno State, and of course, Boise State. And I just saw the quarterback rankings. The majority of people look at Braden Atkinson and Darian Mensa right now. If you're looking at the quarterback rankings, it's kind of the top two guys in the nation. But very impressive in terms of what the Beavs have been able to do. You know, I really like Coach Shepard's energy that he's kind of brought to the program. I like his philosophy in terms of how he wants to work with the guys.

0: the communication and being able to stay on top of that, I think that's critical. And he's made an effort to do that. And then with the offense, that, you know, the air raid elements that are in that offense, you know, he came in with a simple mission. He wanted to make sure that this team was able to get back and make sure that they got explosive plays back in the offense. And they certainly have been able to do that, which is great. So I'm thrilled with what they've been able to do. Now, I did talk with Coach Shepherd last week, and I asked him about Braden Atkinson. You know, the poise, the way he handles himself, and this is what Coach had to say.
1: Well, the guy is like that in every single minute of his life. We tell him all the time he's a seven, you know? Like, what you see on the football field is no different than what he is in his everyday life. He stays at a seven every single day. He doesn't go up and down. He stays at the same level all the time. So, you know, I think the kid one day, you know, he's going to get married. Wife's probably not going to think he's super excited, you know? And he is. He's really excited. But he's not going to show it. He's going to stay at that seven every single day of his life because, you know what, there's no reason to get emotional about the last play. You know, there's no reason to get super emotional about that. You need to continue to focus on what the next play is. And if you get emotional as the quarterback, then guess what? The other guys around you are going to get emotional, and that's when a lot of mistakes end up happening.
0: Yeah, so he's even keel for a young guy. Focused, understands the offense, and then obviously very accurate with his, you know, delivery. On time, on schedule, with accuracy. It's very simple. The game is very simple when you approach it like that. Now, I did ask him with Jesse Legree, like, he sees him in practice all the time. Not just the games, but like, well, what's his biggest strength of all the different things he does?
1: I would say his change of direction. It's so subtle. It's not a major body mechanical movement that you're going to see coming. It's very, very subtle. He plays the game like he's a basketball player, and he's trying to get to the rim every single time. If this kid was playing basketball right now, which he thinks he's Michael Jordan's little brother right now, like that's who he thinks he is. He really thinks he can go on the basketball court and give somebody 30 a game. He really thinks that in his mind. But if he was playing on the basketball court, he'd be a slasher all day, every day, and trying to get to the basketball hoop. And he does a really good, outstanding job of putting that on film each and every day.
0: Yeah, Legree's awesome. On a side note, I've got the pregame for the Dodgers and Brewers Game 3 on in the studio right now. I'm watching the FS1 broadcast with Derek Jeter and company. And right now, the question on the screen, should Ohtani be in the starting lineup? He's batting sixth in the lineup tonight for the Dodgers for the first time since 2020. Isn't that amazing? How bad do you have to be, or what type of slump do you need to be in making $700 million to where they would actually question whether or not you should be in the lineup? What the heck's going on with that guy? And then remember, this is why, you know, way back in the day when he was, you know, coming off the procedure and he wanted to pitch, and I'm like, yeah, I don't think I would do that. Like, I know he's capable of doing everything. He's that type of player, but his bat is too important. So someone's got to get to Ohtani and be like, bro, we know you want to pitch, and we respect the fact that you were putting up like Cy Young type numbers on the mound, but your bat is too important. And now look what's happened. He gets banged up, he suffers through some injury, and now he's lost his confidence at the plate. I mean, watching him swinging the bat in certain situations, he looks lost. It's pretty brutal, actually. So come on, Shohei. He's got to snap out of it. Should Ohtani be in the starting lineup? I don't know. He's making $700 million. $700 million, and they're asking him whether or not he should be in the freaking starting lineup. That's crazy to me. One last thing from Coach Shepherd with his Beavs as they get ready to take on Oregon State. The Beavs get ready to take on Oregon State. What I meant to say was the Beavs getting ready to take on Washington State. Now, I did ask him, you know, like, well, what's something you've learned about your team you didn't know? You know, through camp, you get into the season, what's your take on that? Here's what Coach Shep said.
1: You know what? We're good at responding. That's the thing that's been exciting about what we've done so far. You know, you get a lot of teams that sometimes they just react. They're just reacting to what happens in the game. And there's a difference to me between that and actually responding. They have an elite response to when negative things happen in the game. And so I've just been proud of that. And you're obviously concerned with that as a head coach, you know, because you know what, this program has just kind of been beaten down a little bit over the last couple of years. And there's been a little bit of sadness when it comes to when you start talking about the athletic programs and whatnot. And they luckily have been able to bring some joy. And a lot of that comes from just how they respond to the negative things that happen.
0: All right. So there you go. They respond. Can you imagine being a Beaver fan right now? How many Beaver fans right now are literally popping rod at the fact that the Beavs are going for 5 straight wins this weekend against Washington State? That they actually have a pathway to the college football playoff, which is insane. And then you look at what's going on with Oregon, and they're basically a disaster as they get ready for Nebraska. Like, if you're a Beaver fan, you got to feel pretty good about that, right? That your success is also coincides with the Ducks' disappointment this year with 2 losses to Oklahoma State and UCLA. I did not have those as losses for Oregon before the year. It's pretty crazy. So props to the Beavs. They're going to beat Washington State. Now, they got to be prepared. You don't want to start reading the press clippings because I can guarantee you that Trent Bray is going to be bringing pressure. So you got to be on point. The only way Oregon State loses that game is... So you got to be on point. The only way Oregon State loses that game is if they aren't prepared mentally and they turn the football over. That's it. If you protect the football and do what you do, you're going to win going away. And then you can reset and refocus and get ready for Fresno State. But we'll see how the Beavs now respond to success. But pretty impressive. You lose the first 2 games of the year. Tough one to Houston. Really tough one to Texas Tech. But then you respond with 4 straight wins. And you're on the verge of making it 5 straight. Great job by everyone inside the program. And I know that everyone wants to know, like, how long is Coach Shep going to be there? What about Jesse Legree? When is someone going to step in and nab Braden Atkinson? Like, I understand that that's going to be a part of the conversation, but don't worry about it right now. The fact that people want your players means that your coach and his staff are doing good things right now. And it was just cool to see... the San Diego State game, like the crowd, the atmosphere, like, you know, everything kind of being back in motion. You guys deserve it, man. So just enjoy it. Don't worry about the future yet. Just focus on now and enjoy the moment. And get ready to jackhammer the Washington State Cougars. I mean, this is a very good thing. And props to Coach Shepard. Because it takes some real cojones to come in and take over this program. And yet he's done it with flying colors. You're crazy if you think about it. All right, so I did get confirmation. No Patrick Surtain tomorrow for the Broncos against the Seahawks. That sucks. And no Talanoa Hufanga. There's hopes. It looks like Surtain will probably return next week against Arizona. But Hufanga probably going to miss this week and next week against Arizona. That's a shame. Hufanga was built for games like this, physical football games, because Hufanga is crazy. And Surtain... he makes life a lot easier playing Seattle because you can put him on JSN. And now they'll have a couple of young guys out there. So that's a problem. All right, we'll keep things rolling. I appreciate you. Hope you're enjoying your day. Trailblazers season will kick off 1 week from tonight. One more preseason game coming up on Friday down in San Francisco against the Warriors. But next Wednesday, the Suns with a 7 o'clock tip from Moda Center. 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

0: Boy, ever since that Joel Freeman report came out earlier today, my life has been miserable because my phone has been getting blown up for like the last 4 hours from people telling me how good of a job they would do on radio as play-by-play voice of the Blazers. I can't believe it. People out of the woodworks, some people I know, some people I don't know, just hitting me up right and left. My goodness. Thanks a lot, JoJo. I really appreciate your help today, JoJo. Thank you. 503-248-0620 is your telephone number. Let's go out to the phones. Let's go talk to my guy, Charlie, who's in Vancouver. He wants to talk some ball. Charlie, what's up, buddy? What's on your mind?
1: Well, I just got a couple questions for you. Number one, Oregon has put the hammer to me a couple times, Oklahoma State, and then this last game in parlays where the Beavers did me right. So I want to keep the Beavers, and I think they got to win by 30 this weekend, don't they? And then I see that Washington State's going to play their backup quarterback, and I'm going, does that change it in a bad way because we don't know what they're doing? That's question number one. Should I lay off that bet, or do I hang even more?
0: Well, what I'll do is I will ask Dave Bartu when he comes in for his college football projections, and I'll ask him about Oregon State and see if he thinks they're going to roll. I think the line's up to 18.5 now. I'll get Dave Bartu's take on what he thinks about that game and whether or not you should lay the points with the Beavs.
1: Okay, second question. And I know this sounds absolutely insane, and You probably think I am already, but hey, wouldn't the Beavers beat the Ducks this year?
0: I would say that they can compete with them.
1: Right? I think they're going to be favored in every game the rest of the year.
0: Who, the Beavs?
1: Maybe not Boise State. Well, how can't they be? I mean, I know that sounds absolutely insane, but they've destroyed the line by like 20 points every single game. And I know, I hear it, even when it comes out of your mouth. The Beavs, I get it. It's hard for me to hear and say, yeah, that's what I mean. But, dude, when you watch the game and watch them play, they dismantle people. They do it because they're out-scheming people, and they have a genius, a Brock Purdy-type guy playing quarterback, along with a, you know, who's the guy who used to play for the Chiefs who was so fast, 4'2".
0: Tyreek.
1: Yes, thank you. That's who this dude reminds me of. Because he's small in demeanor, but, again, that change of pace acceleration that he has makes him faster than everybody I've seen him step against, and I don't see it happening any different in the Ducks. I mean, man, I don't know. I so wish it could happen this year, would happen this year, and wouldn't that be cool if it happened in a bowl game?
0: Well, I think the Beavs, they'll definitely be underdogs at Boise State. They're probably going to be underdogs at Fresno State, but they'll be favored in every other game without question.
1: So now this sounds absolutely crazy, but I'm going to call in a month or 5 weeks, and I'll bet you I'm going to say that they're undefeated. And yeah, they could still lose the playoff game, unfortunately, the conference championship game, but they're going to sneak up on Fresno State and Boise State because every other team thinks exactly how me and you think. Oregon State, and they try and take it seriously, but dude, I've been in coaching too long. If you can't get athletes' attention to respect their opponent, they just won't. And it doesn't matter. They can see it right in front. No, not us, coach. Not us, coach. I just wouldn't be shocked if they run the table. It's fun to watch, that's for sure.
0: Well, I just made the point that if they're going to get to the playoff, they're going to have to run the table, which means wins at Fresno State, at Boise State. And if that were to happen, you'd probably rematch with Boise State in the Pac-12 title game. But in order to get to the playoff, the Beavs are probably going to have to run the table.
1: Yep. It sure would be fun to watch. Aren't they fun to watch? Gosh, is there a funner team in college football to watch right now?
0: Well, I think, you know, people forget this, but sports is entertainment. And when you have a high-flying offense with an accurate quarterback and a big-time receiver, and they're attacking downfield, it definitely makes for an entertaining brand of football. There's no question about that.
1: Chad, what's really amazed me, too, is after the first couple weeks, they've been running the football okay. I mean, you know, enough to where they can't just go after Atkinson every single play. That's what's probably impressed me most about their offense, because I mean, even Leach would say they're kind of give up on running the football, you know. And then quarterbacks are, he's got three guys with concussions each year. But this guy's staying upright just because they have just enough balance. I love this coach. He's phenomenal.
0: Well, I think here would be my, this is why I'm excited about the Fresno State game on the road and the road game at Boise State. Because if you look at the last four games that they've all won, Montana, UTEP, Colorado State, and San Diego State. So the competition hasn't been dynamic, to say the least. So I'll be looking forward to seeing them against better competition so that we can get a better sense of what they're all about, especially at the line of scrimmage.
1: True that. I just watched UCLA and San Diego State, though, and for 2.5 quarters, that was a very, very close football game. And San Diego State doesn't have a quarterback. It's like they're playing with 10 guys out there. Now, when they make a quarterback switch, I don't know, but it's got to happen soon. Their quarterback might be worse than the Washington State quarterback. Those are the two worst defenses or offenses in the country, and part of it certainly because of their quarterback.
0: Well, of course. San Diego State's terrible, and so is Colorado State. So all I'm saying is that the Beavs have done a great job the last 4 weeks, but before I can make any bold proclamations about what they're going to do the rest of the year, I need to see them against better competition. And that's going to come up here in a couple of weeks when they take on Fresno State on the road. So we'll get a better feel about that what they're about, especially at the line of scrimmage. Line of scrimmage play is going to be the most important, especially when you get to Boise.
1: Going to be fun. All right, Chad, I hope you feel better, partner. Hang in there.
0: All right, appreciate you. There's my man right there. Good old Charlie feeling good about the Beavs. I love the Beavs. I'm just saying, the competition, Montana, UTEP, Colorado State, San Diego State. Not the best. But what do good teams do against bad teams? They kick their ass. And Oregon State did that in 4 straight games. They're going to beat Washington State, and then we'll start to get a better sense of, you know, what they're all about when they go to the road to Fresno. Just the fact that we're talking about the Beavs halfway through the season winning the conference is wild to me. How great is that? It's pretty cool. All right, let's go back out to the phones. This guy here is a big Bronco fan. It's my guy, Knox. Knox, what's up, brother? Fire away.
2: What's going on, Big Daddy? Hey, I'm going to say this once, say this twice, say this 3 times, because I've said it every game for the last year and a half. Stop throwing to the running back behind the line of scrimmage. It drives me nuts. They gave the play calling to Davis Webb. He called the same plays as Payton does, and now they're taking the calling back. Me and my woman... This is my situation tomorrow night, Chad. I've got me, my 3 daughters, my woman, and my granddaughter, and all those females are Seahawks fans.
0: Oh my gosh!
2: But you know I'm representing, man. Because this ain't working.
0: What's wrong with them? What is wrong with those girls?
2: It was before I met them. That's all I could say.
0: Oh, gross!
2: But you know, I respect what they do, and I find myself cheering a little bit for the Seahawks, even though I go back to, you know, the old days when we were in the same division. But let me ask you a question. Are we going to start using our wide receivers and our tight ends because they throw to the running back so many times and it's behind the line of scrimmage and it's like, oh, here, try to get 8 or 9 yards. It's not happening. You know, it sucks that our safety and our linebackers out. You know, I love those two. Tufunga's my favorite player on the team right now on defense. But I want to know from your perspective, do you agree with me that we need to stop throwing to the running back and get some of our receivers in the thing? Well, I appreciate your time. I hope you feel better.
0: No, I appreciate you, buddy. That's Knox. What a gross situation that is. Hey, Knox, why did you get with a lady that's a Seahawks fan and her girls are Seahawks fans? I got to question Knox's judgment right now.
3: I won't. You found a woman who likes football. You're already a winner.
0: Okay, so you're telling me that, and I know you love ball.
3: Yeah.
0: Wait a second. Does Brenda, does she like football?
3: Yeah.
0: She does?
3: Yeah, and loves basketball. Huge fan of college basketball. A lot of college basketball in our house.
0: Now, what fan, is she a fan of a team in the NFL or no?
3: She just... happy to watch any football, but it's all Beavers and Niners in
0: okay,
3: our house.
0: Okay, I need you to be, okay, so yeah, because you're a huge Niner fan. I need you to be honest with me right now for a second. Which football team do you hate the most in the NFL?
3: The Broncos.
0: Why the Broncos?
3: I don't know, just to mess with you. No, it's the Seahawks.
0: Okay.
3: I hate the Seahawks.
0: So if Brenda was a huge Seahawks fan, would that bother you at all?
3: Yeah. No, it would not bother me at all because I've been around a lot of women who don't like football at all. So you're better off to be with a woman who's a fanatic of a team you don't like versus a woman who hates football.
0: Maybe you're onto something there. So when you sit down to watch football, because she's a football fan and likes the game, she won't be upset that you're spending a few hours watching football.
3: Yeah, she doesn't mind it at all. She does get a little bothered that I avoid the Seahawks as much as possible. So she kind of likes them being the local team. But it's cool because football is always on and never any complaints.
0: Yeah, maybe Knox is a genius. I don't care. Like, I love the Broncos. You can love whoever you want. It's not going to change or impact my pathway at whatsoever.
3: Have you ever dated a woman who wants nothing to do with sports, doesn't want to talk about it, hear about it?
0: Yeah.
3: It's tough to start a conversation with those type of women. So.
0: No, I hate it. I absolutely despise it.
3: Yeah, so Knox is onto something.
0: Doesn't work. It doesn't work for me, like, in the work that I do, right? Because I've had people, ladies, say, you're going to watch that game? Well, yeah, I'm going to be talking about it tomorrow. It's like they have a hard time understanding the concept of, like, I need to watch this game. That's what makes this job so great. It's like I can look someone dead in the eye and say, no, I'm sorry, I have to watch the game. And I'm not lying. I can't talk about a game if I don't watch it. So I just feel for Knox because it would be annoying. Like, if your team's losing in the moment and you've got, like, three or four females, like, yeah, go Seahawks. Like, that's annoying, but you're right. Maybe it's better they like football than to not at all.
3: Yeah, and if the games are at the same time, get another monitor. Get another TV. Watch it on your phone. Just listen to the radio feed.
0: But to answer your question, Knox, it's not about the play calls, okay? The problem right now, excuse me, is that Bo Nix's cheeks. That's the biggest problem. He's lost confidence. The plays are there to be had, but he is he's playing afraid. He's trying to avoid the mistake. He's not seeing the field, and he's not attacking downfield. And so that's been the big narrative this week, is Sean Payton trying to, you know, kind of boost his confidence. Like, hey, let her rip. That's what it's all about. Bo Nix letting it rip. You know, basically calling a shot, like, I got this. They've got to find a way to figure out how to get the vigor back in his game. Because right now, Bo Nix is playing with no confidence. Not seeing the field, missing open receivers. So as a result, because he's afraid to attack right now, he's become check down Charlie. And of course, you don't want that. That's not a good scenario. So how do you get the confidence back in a quarterback when they've lost it? Like, I love Bo Nix, but I know one thing. He's got to play better than he is right now. It's like, come on, man. Bo Nix is not playing good football at all. His numbers are bad. Not attacking downfield, not playing with confidence, unsure of himself. I mean, it's a serious problem. So, there was a lot of pressure on Bo to get the job done this weekend.
3: Is that Jim Mora?
0: No. But I got Jim Mora, I've always got on cue just in case. Just in case. All right.
3: I was trying to name that soundbite in one split second.
0: All right, take a listen to this. This is Bo. This is what we need from Bo. Now, this sounds good, but if he doesn't put this into action this tomorrow night, it doesn't matter.
4: It's between, you know, taking risks, taking care of the football, you know, and striking that balance, specifically this week against a team like the Seahawks that leads the NFL in takeaways. Mm-hmm. What's that conversation like about you and Sean getting on the same page in that regard?
5: Well, the biggest battle right now is, like, want to be aggressive, and then you see stats, and you're like, well, this team is causing the most turnovers in the league. And then you're like, okay, well, I can't put my team in a situation where I'm turning the football over and putting our defense in a bad spot, giving them a short field. And at the end of the day, it's like, who cares? You know, like, why would I go out there worried about throwing an interception? Why would I go out there trying to throw every football 50 yards down the field? Just play the play.
0: Yeah.
5: If the play's there, hit it. If it's not there, check it down, run, throw it away, punt. Who cares? That's the play that I was dealt, and I have to do just remind myself not to play hero ball. It's just one play at a time. do exactly what I'm supposed to do. And who cares? If the play causes me to throw an interception and I forced it and that was there and I liked what I saw, it may happen. You know, it's going to happen. It's happened before. It may happen again. If it's not there, I'm not going to throw it into a team meeting. I'm going to check the ball down and we're going to move on. And that's just the play that's given to me, and I have to continue to just do that.
0: Yeah. Yeah, put that into action then, Bo. Who cares? Go out there and let it rip. Who cares? So he throw a pick, whatever. All right, 503-248-0620. All right, right now, the most turnover-worthy plays. Justin Herbert, number one. Bo Nix, number two. That according to Pro Football Focus. That's problematic. And we'll see. Whatever. The Broncos are going to lose tomorrow. If football's stupid, and I know the Broncos are going to lose, so whatever. Maybe I shouldn't even watch the game. They can't move the ball. They're going up against the Seattle defense. It's annoying to think about. And yeah, I know what's probably going to happen. Whatever. As Bo said, who cares? But I really want them to get that win because 4-2 would be a remarkable record or mark coming out of the first six games. I just don't see how the Broncos are going to be able to solve enough of their offensive issues in a very short period of time to be able to do what they're going to have to do against the Seahawks pressure and their defense. And it'd be nice, too. The Broncos get a lot of love for their offensive line. It'd be nice if that group played a little bit better, too. Like, what are you guys doing? Can you move someone off the ball? Can you help move the pile so the Broncos can run the football a little bit better? Gosh dang it. Why do you think I was so upset when Bo broke his ankle last year before the AFC title game? Because there's no guarantees in sports that your team's ever going to get back in that type of position. And my biggest fear was they may never get another look like that with Bo Nix and Sean Payton. And now it's been ruined because his ankle's destroyed and they got to put some numbnuts in there, some backup that's going to get his ass kicked. And he did. Jared Stidham. Thank you, buddy. Really appreciate that effort. Stupid game. Gosh, football's dumb. That's a big game tomorrow, though. Weather also for the Seahawks-Bronco game. Colder, looking like a little bit of rain. That's great, too, by the way. You're not playing with confidence. You're not seeing the field. Now you got a wet football to worry about against the team that creates more turnovers than anybody else, the Seattle Seahawks. All right, Dave Bartu with his college football picks. I will ask him for Charlie and the Couve about the Beavers and whether or not they're going to cover that number, that hefty 18.5 against Washington State. You got the Rip City Drive.
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7: 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Well, folks, we're coming to you ahead of Oregon State's matchup with the Washington State Cougars at Reser Stadium, the second of two straight at home for the Beavers, as they will look to wrap up this homestand in style before having their first and only bye week of the season next week. The Washington State Cougars come in with a record of 1-5 on the season. Oregon State comes in 4-2 on the year, and Oregon State enters this game as an 18.5 point favorite. Ultimately, the Beavers are going to be looking to improve to 5-2 on the season. A matchup of two first-year head coaches in the Pac-12 between Kirby Moore for Washington State and Jamarcus Shepherd for Oregon State, but the two teams' seasons have gone in opposite directions so far, with the Beavers sitting 2-0 in conference and Washington State 0-2. Let's go ahead and dive into the matchup itself. Well, it's bound to have some emotion to it, folks, because Oregon State's coach for the last 2 years, Trent Bray, is on the Washington State sidelines as Washington State's defensive coordinator. There's guys on Oregon State's roster who were recruited, played for Trent Bray, and all Oregon State coaches have talked about this week taking the emotion out of the matchup because there's bound to be some in this game. And then additionally, while Oregon State does enter as a big favorite in this game, I really do think the matchup is going to come down to Oregon State's offense against Trent Bray's defense. That chess match between Oregon State OC Mitch Dolan and defensive coordinator Trent Bray is going to be key in this matchup for both sides. Ultimately, Oregon State's passing offense, as we know, ranks top of the country, nearly 400 passing yards per game. Washington State's defense allows just short of half of that at 204 yards passing allowed per game. I think ultimately that's going to be the matchup in this game. If Oregon State can continue to throw the ball like we've seen them do for really this entire win streak and more than that, the entire season, I think it's going to be a long afternoon for Washington State. If Trent Bray can dial up some pressure, make Atkinson uncomfortable, and then, you know, look to bump Jesse Legree off the line, you know, look to, you know, play physical with Oregon State's wide receivers and limit what they can do via the air, maybe this game ends up being a little bit closer. But ultimately, the strength of this Washington State team is in their defense. They're making a quarterback change this week, going to Owen at quarterback after Caden Pinnick had struggled for most of the year. Expect the Cougars to perhaps look to move the ball downfield vertically. Owen has a big arm, obviously very little experience. He played a little bit in Washington State's win over Duquesne earlier this year, but largely a redshirt freshman making his first career start. That's certainly a great matchup for Mike McIntyre and Oregon State's defense. So ultimately, we'll see how all that flushes itself out at Reser Stadium at 3 o'clock on Saturday, but I'm very confident Oregon State will be able to continue this strong stretch of momentum and ultimately get win number 5 on the season. As always, make sure you guys stay locked into Beaver Blitz and Rip City Radio for all the latest Oregon State coverage. This has been the Oregon State Pregame Report presented by Terra Firma, keeping Northwest home safe, dry, and stable for more than 20 years.
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0: Hey, Portland Chad here. I'm with my good friend Colin Amos of Goldberg Jones, Divorce from In, 1-800-DIVORCE. He's here to answer your questions. And Colin, here's one for you. Can I send child support to my son who's now in college?
10: In Oregon, the statute actually says child support should be paid to the child attending school because they are an adult. They're 18, they're in college, unless good cause can be shown otherwise why it should not be paid to the child. And so I tell my clients, by that statute, you should be sending it to them because they're the ones that it's owed to. So absolutely. This is the key also, not to belabor this, but when that child is no longer attending school, you still have to pay that full amount because almost all child support orders are class orders and you pay the full amount regardless of whether you have 1, 2, 3 in the class. So you have to modify your child support to make a per child order so you don't have to keep paying $1,000 even though your 18-year-old dropped out.
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0: All right, telephone number 503-248-0620. You can jump on board. And whatever you want to talk about is fine by me. We're going to dive into the predictions for this weekend in college football with Dave Bartu coming up at 520. Game 3, Dodgers and Brewers coming up at the top of the hour. So looking forward to that game. And we got Seahawks and Broncos tomorrow. I'm not really looking forward to that game. I'm frustrated right now because Bo Nix is lost. And he needs someone to come in and save him. And it doesn't matter who's calling the plays. If the quarterback's not seeing the field, not playing with confidence, it doesn't matter if it's Davis, whoever, Sean Payton, or whoever. The other thing that's concerning is that, according to multiple reports now, there seems to be a bit of tension between Joe Buck and Troy Aikman, who, of course, are the awesome team on Monday Night Football. And ESPN went through some, you know, periods there where they're trying to settle in and find the right booth, the right crew for Monday Night Football. And then finally, they decided to go big, and they got Buck and Aikman, who have been together for like a quarter century. Those two guys are great. Troy Aikman is a phenomenal analyst. He's opinionated. He's not afraid to share his opinions, which makes for compelling television. And he prepares and is always ready to go. And he's not crazy or souped up on some type of weird medication like Tony Romo. Troy Aikman's very cool. And Joe Buck, even though there are a lot of people that don't like Joe Buck, especially in the Bay Area, Joe Buck's got the gravitas, the voice, and the ability to do a great job. Those two are a great, great team. But there's an issue right now. Joe Buck was recently extended for, I believe, 6 years. And Troy Aikman has yet to get a contract extension offer. And according to reports, there was an argument and tension between the two on Monday with their game in L.A. against the Rams and Bills. Now, it's not something that spilled out on over there because those two guys are pros, but there's obviously tension. And so I don't know what ESPN is doing. Why would you wait? Lock up Troy Aikman, you morons. And don't squabble over a couple of dollars. Just get the deal done. You know, I hate it when they start jacking around with great crews. Aikman and Buck belong together. They're great on Monday Night Football. Do not mess it up, you idiots. It's very simple. Just get it done.
1: Did you catch the Dennis Miller on Monday Night Football documentary on HBO?
0: I have not seen that yet. Is it a good documentary?
1: It's good. It's not too long. It's a good use of your time. It's and a nice piece of history. And I was glad to learn more about it because I was very interested when they brought in Dennis Miller, and I was kind of bummed it didn't work out.
0: Did they interview Dennis Miller for the piece?
1: Yeah, he took part in it, and you just see it, like everyone's opinion on it. And
0: what was his overall assessment on his time on Monday Night Football?
1: I think he seems legitimately bummed that it didn't work out. Because I think it was a 3-year contract, and he only completed 2 of them.
0: I liked him on Monday Night Football.
1: Yeah, me too. I thought they had a good... But, you know, that's the Al Michaels era.
0: I like Al Michaels, too. I got to be honest with you. Most of the Monday Night booths I've had no issue with. I grew up with Al Michaels, Frank Gifford, and Dan Dierdorf. Those three guys together were terrific.
1: There's a good, nice piece at the beginning about the history of the broadcasters for Monday Night Football. So if you're just a fan of Monday Night Football, it's a good documentary to watch.
0: And that's on HBO.
1: HBO, correct.
0: All right. I'm getting ready to settle in. I think it's Netflix, but I'm getting ready to settle in and dive into the Saban series. Well, Nick Saban.
1: Netflix has a new Mike Tyson miniseries that's worth your time.
0: Have you watched the Saban yet?
1: No, I have not.
0: All right. I've got a lot of respect for Nick Saban. All right, 503-248-0620 is your telephone number. Hope you're enjoying your day. I need about another 20 people to hit me up about the Blazers radio job now that Joe Freeman's reporting that Travis Demers will be the television voice for the Blazers. 503-248-0620. Looking forward to Dave Bartu. We got some big games coming up this weekend in college football. You got the Rip City Drive.
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0: Hey, what's going on? 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